0: has set a date for a national cabinet meeting to address violence against women. It follows a week of shocking allegations of rape and sexual assault. Political correspondent Cameron Redden reports.
1: The Prime Minister has called a special national cabinet meeting for next week where state and territory leaders will renew their efforts to combat violence against women. Work is underway to develop a second national action plan 4 years after the first. It aims to change behaviours, improve support for victims, and ultimately end all violence against women and children within a generation.
2: Every woman and every girl has the right to feel safe in any environment.
1: A task becoming significantly harder with the spread of misogynistic content online. The New South Wales Premier Chris Minns questioning the effectiveness of Labor's landmark social media ban for under 16s.
3: The intent of it is good. I don't think it's perfect.
1: Police in his state have charged three Sydney teenagers, including two from St Gregory's College, with sexually assaulting a 17-year-old girl, while in a separate incident, three other students from the prestigious Scots College have been charged with assaulting a 14-year-old girl in an eastern suburbs alleyway.
3: I don't know if it's related to these two cases, but we just have to be vigilant about it in our community because it's not the kind of society I want to live in.
1: Sydney Swans coach Dean Cox, whose club has suspended five players over a sexual assault investigation, says role models must do better.
4: We all have women in our lives we deeply love, and I apologise to them, along with the women in the community, for the actions of the players.
1: According to the latest figures, more than one in five Australian women have experienced sexual violence after their 15th birthday. National Cabinet will discuss its response on Wednesday.
0: The coach and captain of the Sydney Swans have apologised for the actions of players at the centre of sexual assault claims. The club says it needs to do better, as one of the alleged victims says they're seeking justice.
5: Flanked by senior team players, the Swans coach and captain apologising for the scandal that has engulfed the club.
6: We're really disappointed of the actions of these five players, and as a playing group, we fully support the club's decision on the sanctions handed down. We take full responsibility and we are deeply sorry.
5: Coach Dean Cox and Captain Callum Mills conceding the Swans brand has taken a hit.
4: A culture isn't perfect. One thing that we do know is our culture has taken a hit. The thing you need to understand about a culture is how you respond and the actions you take following being hit. We're going to work through and as hard as we possibly can to get the trust back from the community.
5: The Swans skipper offering support for the alleged victims and other women disappointed by the actions of the five suspended players.
6: And I firstly want to apologise to the AFLW players, our female staff and the women in our lives, our partners, mothers, sisters, and all women within the community. We take these allegations extremely seriously, and we hope the women involved are getting all the support they deserve.
5: From the AFLW captain and coach, a frank concession that it's been a tough week.
7: We've had some really open conversations as a group this week and with the club more broadly, and we've felt the support both internally and externally as well. And girls are working through their emotions as they see fit for themselves personally, and we wrap our arms around everyone.
5: Earlier reports suggested there were more than five Swans players in the hotel room where the alleged assault is said to have taken place, including club leadership. The Swans issuing a statement denying this was the case. One of the alleged victims also breaking her silence, saying she's seeking justice.
8: I've been a lawyer for 28 years and I've never seen anything so disgusting and degrading.
5: This week's events come ahead of the historic doubleheader matches to be played at the SCG this weekend. The coach admits football has been the last thing on his mind, but the captain is urging fans to come out and show their support.
9: Callum, have you spoken, Callum, to the five, and would you ever allow them to come back into your team?
6: Look, it's still an ongoing police investigation, so I can't comment on the outcome of that.
9: Without the police stuff, put that aside, from what happened on the night that made them have to be forced to be stand down and ruin your finals chances, is that enough for you to say no more contact with them? What will you tell me?
6: This isn't about football. The sanctions that were handed down were not about football. No, this
9: we're
6: is a people problem.
9: In what your position is with those five players.
6: My position is that I fully support the sanctions that have been handed down by the club.
5: The Swans will face off against North Melbourne, with the AFLW side taking on Essendon on Sunday. Matt Taylor, News 24, Sydney.
0: Wentworth MP Allegra Spender spoke to News 24 earlier this morning. She believes the issue of sexual violence against women now extends beyond the domestic setting.
10: It is not only violence against women in domestic and family violence. This is also sexual violence against our children by other children. And that is, again, something that we as a country actually really need to reckon with.
0: Taking you live now to Canberra, a news conference is being held on the federal government's gun buyback program.
11: Have a significant impact on the public safety risk where they come into the hands of organised crime or other individuals that seek to put our community at risk. I do want to acknowledge and just say to the firearms community that our firearms registry, who do an exceptional job, will continue to work with the community as we transition through the gun buyback scheme and ensure that there's open communication and collaboration with the firearms community to ensure that we support the community with the implementation of these important reforms. Thank you very much.
12: Can I just ask while you're up there?
11: Sure.
12: How much of a problem are guns in the ACT, or illicit firearms?
11: Yeah, illicit firearms are a significant problem in the ACT, the same as in any jurisdiction in Australia. Certainly we continue to have a number of firearm shootings in the ACT, and we also continue to seize firearms daily, weekly, where they are we have firearms that are either in the possession of family violence offenders, as we saw recently with the joint operation between ourselves and New South Wales Police. We also know that they are in the hands of organised crime, and our organised crime teams work extremely hard to remove those firearms from the community. So they are a significant issue for us, both here in the ACT and with our national partners.
13: As I understand it, the registry is still largely paper-based.
11: It is.
13: How might that affect this buyback and its efficacy going forward?
11: Yes, I think as the Minister touched on, it's part of a suite of reforms at the moment. So the buyback is an important reform for us to ensure we've got the appropriate availability of firearms within our community. But also it absolutely is complemented by the important work that we're also doing with the Commonwealth around the National Firearms Registry. Which is, you know, a critically important mechanism for us to move to a digital system here in the ACT. And then we're working with our national partners and our Commonwealth partners, certainly the Australian Criminal Intelligence Commission, with the National Firearms Registry, so that we can share information around the country. We very much understand the risk that's posed by firearms that move across borders, and we've absolutely got access, particularly to our frontline police officers, so we're delivering better public safety outcomes, but also keeping our police officers safe as well.
13: What will come first, the digitisation or the buyback, or will they run concurrently?
11: So the buyback, obviously we're still working through the timings of the buyback, but we would expect that to be through next year. And the work of the registry is continuing with the digitisation of our system here in the ACT, which obviously there are a range of components to that project before it's implemented into 2028.
14: Minister Burke, if I could, you have agreement on the gun buyback for the state in which Bondi happened.
2: Yes.
14: And from the ACT. Some might observe that you've won the low-hanging fruit in terms of jurisdictions, and you'll never get Queensland and probably not other states. What would you say about the prospects of this being a national buyback?
2: I'd say it's in the national interest for everyone to participate. It's in the national interest. In terms of every single jurisdiction, just remember this critical fact. The Northern Territory have still not complied with the National Firearms Agreement from John Howard. So I think to have universal is always the aim. But you know, we also have to be realistic about some jurisdictions haven't complied with a process. Well, if they haven't complied since the 1990s, that's the situation for the Northern Territory. So we're realistic. States will make, and jurisdictions and territories will make their own decisions. But it is in the national interest. It is absolutely in the national interest that those particular sorts of firearms were reclassified. They have a valid use for sporting shooters, for farmers and things like that. But for recreational, you know, for people who lived in the suburbs of Sydney, as recreational shooters, there's no way those sorts of firearms should have been available.
15: And what we have done is we accept that different jurisdictions are a different place. So in terms as you look around the country, let's not forget Western Australia had actually just conducted a buyback beforehand. So a lot of this sort of work had already been done by Western Australia. But it remains the case that we have designed it in a way that is flexible enough for different jurisdictions to plug into it in slightly different ways. They've been notified by that. We continue to work with them in good faith. It's in the national interest that people comply. It's in the national interest that states and territories step up the way New South Wales and the ACT has. I respect when I look at what happened in the years following Port Arthur, that different jurisdictions will make their own decisions as well.
12: How will you be pushing that at National Cabinet this week? And what's your message to the states who haven't signed up so far?
15: Look, there is no stronger message than what is already public. We have seen the consequences of people who should not have had specific sorts of firearms have them. I don't think there is anything I could articulate that is stronger than what we've all already seen.
13: What about, you said you'll calibrate for each state. New South Wales is already slightly different to the ACT in terms of the cost. What levers can you push and pull to perhaps convince some of those states that are not yet convinced?
15: Yeah,
13: perhaps even paying for the whole thing.
15: I'm not sure I can go further in terms of what will persuade people than what I just said. I think the demonstrable need for us to take this action was made clear in the most horrific ways.
13: Why do we not have the same...
0: Home Affairs Minister Tony Burke there with the ACT joining the National Gun Buyback Scheme along with New South Wales. We'll get more reaction on that throughout the morning here. But in the meantime, let's head to other news. And a Russian-Australian citizen has been charged after allegedly attempting to provide information about Ukrainian military activities to Russia. The 27-year-old was arrested in Brisbane on Thursday and faces up to 20 years in jail if convicted.
16: Handcuffed and led away by police, dual Russian-Australian citizen Vladimir Teslov has been arrested and charged following an investigation by the Counter Foreign Interference Task Force. The 27-year-old is accused of spying for Russia.
17: In October 2024, the man travelled to Russia and allegedly undertook military-style training before returning to Australia in December 2024.
16: He's then accused of joining the Ukrainian Armed Forces in 2025, gaining access to information that relates to military personnel, units and locations.
17: It is alleged he later provided or attempted to provide information obtained in Ukraine to individuals he believed were acting on behalf of Russian intelligence services.
16: Mr. Teslov was arrested in Brisbane and charged with attempting to engage in intentional foreign interference. Search warrants have been conducted on a number of properties in Brisbane and electronic devices have been seized. Ukraine's ambassador to Australia says he isn't surprised.
18: It's just a standard tricks that Russians are doing. But what's most important is to see what actually Russians are doing in Australia overall and what are their activities and how that could be a threat to Australian security.
16: The incident emphasises repeated warnings from ASIO that Australia is a target of foreign interference, particularly when it comes to our relationship with other countries.
19: Because Australians are often trusted. So it just goes to show how interconnected the Euro-Atlantic, the wars in Europe, what's happening in Indo-Pacific are, but also how this world is changing. And we're seeing this foreign interference and this espionage targeting Australia and our partners and allies.
16: The case returns to court in October. Christy Lloyd, News 24.
0: At least 15 people have been killed and more than 100 others injured in a Russian strike on a shopping centre in central Kyiv.
20: So,
0: emergency crews have been searching the wreckage looking for survivors. Ukraine's President Volodymyr Zelensky claims Russian drones attacked in two waves. He says the second strike was half an hour after the first and was aimed at targeting emergency responders. One Nation leader Pauline Hanson is launching a fresh bid to overturn a judgment that she racially vilified a Green senator. Ms Hanson is seeking special leave to challenge the federal court's finding she breached Section 18C of the Racial Discrimination Act. The One Nation leader used a swear word while telling the Green senator, Mareen Farooqi, to go back to Pakistan. It was a response to Ms Farooqi describing the British Empire as racist on the day Queen Elizabeth II died. Ms Hanson has released a statement saying, "I'm taking this fight to the High Court for every Australian who feels they are being silenced and to keep their opinions to themselves. Too many Australians are afraid to speak honestly about immigration, race, religion, Indigenous policy and other important issues because they worry they will be called racist, dragged through a complaints process or taken to court. This is not how a free country should work." The opposition spoke about it earlier today.
3: You know, we are strong believers as Liberals and Nationals. We are strong believers in the importance of free speech.
21: We all believe in free speech, certainly on the Conservative side of politics. We all believe in free speech and, frankly, Section 18C is currently constituted is a risk to free speech, as we're seeing.
0: And you can watch Fight for the Right, a documentary looking at the remarkable rise of Pauline Hanson's One Nation on News 24 Tuesday, 7 p.m. Australian Eastern Standard Time. Great to have your company. Coming up after the break, why US President Donald Trump is pausing tariffs on ground beef imports. Details in a moment.
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0: News.
1: One person has died and two others are injured after a sword attack at a high school in Sweden. The incident triggered a major response from emergency services and eight nearby schools were put into lockdown as a precaution. Police confirmed they fired at the suspect before taking him into custody. The region was placed on high alert and authorities say there is no lingering threat to the public. US President Donald Trump is pausing tariffs on ground beef as he aims to focus on affordability. In a post on his Truth Social account, he claims he will remove tariffs on up to 300,000 metric tonnes of ground beef imports, writing, "We have a commitment that this beef will be sold at 25% below current market prices." The US President is refraining from naming countries he is signing the new deal with.
2: I don't want to say which countries, but there are a few countries, but they're going to be sending in the highest quality beef, and it's something that we need.
1: The White House has not responded to questions about how this deal could work.
3: As the tariff war heats up, President Trump is focusing on affordability ahead of the midterm elections. On Friday, he announced a deal to suspend tariffs on 300,000 tons of beef imports for the next 90 days, saying it will be sold at 25% below current market prices. He wrote on social media, quote, "This deal will reduce prices for Americans while giving space for our great American beef herd to grow again." At the same time, the administration is doubling down on other tariffs that went into effect earlier this year.
4: With the Section 301 tariffs, I am confident we will be back to the same level, if not higher, of tariff income for last year.
3: But lowering prices won't be easy if the president can't cut a trade deal with Canada. And those talks just got more complicated.
5: We don't like Donald Trump's approach to trade or his way of treating Canada.
3: Manitoba's premier says he won't support any deal allowing American liquor back into his province because he claims President Trump can't be trusted.
5: Very wise people have said you can't get a good deal with a bad person. And I think that rule applies here.
3: Market access for American liquor is a major sticking point in the ongoing negotiations, though Canada's trade minister said Thursday the two sides are close to a deal.
6: The idea here is not to get into a tit-for-tat and ultimately increase tariff rates. The idea is actually more free but also fair trade.
3: If no deal is reached, 50% tariffs on Canadian goods are set to take effect at midnight on Saturday.
1: U.S. Democratic Senator John Ossoff has triggered a political storm after mentioning White House aide Natalie Harp in a speech targeting Donald Trump. News 24 reporter Bridie Whitten takes a look at the staffer at the centre of the controversy and how she rose to become the president's personal assistant.
7: She's one of Trump's longest and loyal aides behind the scenes, but this week a jab about their relationship reverberated across America.
8: See, he doesn't want to do the job. He wants to build his ballroom and travel with Natalie on their apparently defenseless flying palace.
7: Rising Democrat star Senator John Ossoff taunting Trump, publicly naming his executive assistant in an attack alluding to inappropriateness. His reference to their working relationship prompting Ferrari and fight back.
9: Yesterday, John Ossoff said you'd be rather travel with your aide, Natalie Harp, and build the ballroom than do your job as president. What is your response, John Ossoff?
10: You mean Pee Wee Herman? Pee Wee Herman lookalike.
7: The White House later took to social media to blast the CNN reporter for asking that question, labelling her a disgraceful, humiliating embarrassment.
10: Quiet. You're very disrespectful. Quiet. Who are you with?
9: I'm with CNN.
10: Fake news.
7: Away from the innuendo, 35-year-old Ms. Harp is one of Trump's most trusted team members. She personally types out the president's Truth Social posts.
10: She's talking about how great San Francisco was before she destroyed it.
7: Last month, Natalie Harp was among a small group who joined Donald Trump in secretly swapping planes in Turkey after an alleged Iranian assassination threat. That's despite other more senior members of his administration, such as Secretary of State Marco Rubio and Treasury Secretary Scott Bessent, staying aboard the decoy.
11: Why was it too dangerous for you to fly on Air Force One? But
2: well,
11: not
2: I don't know. I think
11: jet.
2: Actually the plane that I flew on was at greater risk.
7: Ms. Harp rose to Republican fame in Trump circles when she credited him for saving her life. Speaking at the party's convention, she praised the president for his first-term policies, affording her access to experimental treatment for her bone cancer.
12: They didn't give me the right to try experimental treatments, Mr. President. You did. And without you,
0: I'd have died waiting for them to be approved.
7: 2 years after her speech, she became a member of Trump's staff. According to White House insiders, a portable printer she uses to give Trump hard copies of articles and social media posts has earned her the nickname the Human Printer. Since the Democrats put her in the spotlight this week, sections of American news media have fixated and fascinated on Natalie Harp's past and present. CNN even resorting to interviewing her brother, despite the pair being estranged.
12: Trump is like everything that my mom taught us to respect. So I think that's where her infatuation for Trump comes from, honestly, because I don't think it's a physical attraction. Let's get real. She's his biggest fan. And so that's probably why he likes her. And like, she's good looking.
7: Natalie Harp remains one of the president's most important staff members. But the White House may now be on alert, waiting and watching to see if Trump's opponents continue using unverified rumor relationships to attack his administration. Bridie Whitten, News 24.
1: And the US president has clarified no taxpayer money is being used for the White House ballroom upgrade. The US Supreme Court has temporarily allowed above-ground construction. It gives judges more time to consider the Trump administration's formal request for the project to continue. The president says he will soon disclose the donors for the $550 million Australian dollar ballroom.
2: It's all paid for by patriots and patriotic companies, big companies. I'll name the companies probably over the next couple of weeks, but I want to ask if they mind. And really, most of them have said you could use my name gladly. So that's all money. No taxpayer money for the ballroom at all.
1: Preservation Group is leading the lawsuit against the construction, arguing it is causing irreversible damage to a historical landmark. And military drills by the US will be cut short. For more, joining us live is the director of the University of Virginia Center for Politics, Larry Sabato. Larry, thank you very much for joining us. So talk us through these military drills that are going to be cut with the US, and they're alongside the South Korean drills.
13: Well, this has nothing to do with military drills. It has everything to do with Trump trying to pay back South Korea for not, in Trump's opinion, helping the United States enough with the war on Iran. It really is that simple. This is classic Trump behavior. Retribution is part of his daily diet.
1: So what does this mean moving forward then?
13: I'm sorry, we were interrupted.
1: Oh, in terms of moving forward for this particular situation, what are you anticipating next?
13: The situation with Iran?
1: With the drills. Sorry,
13: with
1: might
13: the
1: be.
13: Drills? I've got you now.
1: Yeah.
13: With the drills, they're going to continue at a lower level, I gather. I don't know the specifics of that. I don't think they released the specifics of that. But this was an appeal from Donald Trump. Not just to the South Koreans, but also to the North Koreans, to Kim Jong-un. And of course, he has repeatedly, consistently talked about his wonderful, loving relationship with this communist dictator, who's pretty vicious by most accounts. This is ironic because in the last several months, Trump has attacked Democrats individually and collectively, not just for being socialists, but for being communists. And while that word may not have the same significance in many other societies around the globe, it is still a powerful indictment in U.S. politics. This is hurting some individual Democrats. Who's dealing with the communist dictator of North Korea? Donald Trump, not Democrats.
1: And just turning to a different topic, we've got in the Middle East the USS Lincoln heading home. Talk us through like the process, and there's certainly many layers to it that we're reading in terms of the potential shortages that we do have, the crew on board, and also with the emergence of USS George Washington.
13: Almost no one believes the Pentagon. The Pentagon has turned to double talk and triple talk even more than usual under the current Secretary of War, as he likes to call himself and as Trump named him, Pete Hegseth. No one outside the Pentagon and the White House doubts that there have been terrible shortages and conditions on probably several carriers, and certainly on the one that finally is being relieved after a record deployment. the mental health problems alone, which have been reported by the families of the sailors on these ships, really can't be questioned. So this is hurt Trump. It's hurt the image of the military, and it's due to the policies of this administration.
1: Larry Sabato, really appreciate your time and analysis. Thank you so much. We're going to take you live now to Melbourne, where lawyers representing a woman involved in an alleged sexual assault at the hands of several Sydney Swans players is talking.
14: Immediately after what had happened, she's provided a statement and she's continuing to assist the police with their investigation. I can tell you that she's extremely distressed about what has occurred and is receiving support. This morning, we are calling for respect for her privacy and the privacy of the other women involved while the police investigation continues. It's very important that Victoria Police are able to investigate the matter properly without any interference or speculation. I also want to note that there has been a significant focus on how this will impact the Sydney Swans players who are involved in this, and I think it's really important to remember that really at the centre of this are three women. Our client's had her entire world turned upside down. She's now trying to navigate an incredibly traumatic experience. And, you know, whatever the outcome of the criminal investigation, we intend to explore other avenues for our client to seek justice, including through civil remedies. We will be putting all of the relevant parties on notice in due course. But for now, I think our focus is really on just supporting our client, asking that we all respect her privacy and allowing Victoria Police to do their work and encouraging all the other parties involved and the community to do the same. I also want to recognise that media coverage and public discussion regarding sexual assault can be really triggering, particularly for people with lived experience, and we'd encourage anyone who feels that they need support to contact 1-800-RESPECT. Like I said, I'm happy to answer some questions. But just again, I will not be going into the specifics of what happened in the room, the evidence while the police investigation is ongoing.
15: Can you tell us what remedies your client is seeking and the timeline, I guess, that you're hoping to get on
14: track? So, look, I think any person that suffered loss, injury and damage has been harmed by the conduct of another person, whether that conduct's intentional or not, the law says that they're entitled to compensation. So that's certainly something that we'll be exploring on behalf of our client. In terms of time frame, look, we're really taking it day by day at the moment. Our primary concern at the moment is to really focus on supporting our client through the criminal investigation process. And like I said, we'll be writing to the relevant parties in due course with a view to putting them on notice of what our intentions are and at the appropriate time.
16: One of the victims has already spoken to media. Is this the same woman or is this one of the other women who are there?
14: My client's not spoken to the media. We're here today to speak here on her behalf. She's really concerned about her privacy and is wanting not to be part of the public discourse.
17: And her relationship with the other two women who have engaged another law firm, was she within in the same room as those other two women throughout these allegations, or how did she come to be involved in this?
14: Like I said, I think commenting on the specific blow-by-blow or what has happened in the room at the moment, given there's an ongoing police investigation, is not something that we want to get into this morning. It's for today, it's not really appropriate.
17: Fair enough. Why did you feel it necessary to hold this press conference?
14: Well, I think there's been... obviously, this is a high-profile case because of the people involved. Our client is really keen to make sure that her privacy is maintained. That's why I'm standing up here today and not her. She doesn't want to be in the limelight. She doesn't want to have anything to do with the media reporting. So what we were hoping to achieve today is to make sure that people are aware that she's got representation, that we're supporting her, but also that we're dealing with someone who's the victim of a sexual assault, and that we also want everyone to take a breath and realise that she needs to be her privacy needs to be respected.
17: Does your press conference today, though, potentially add to the media frenzy that risks undermining the criminal investigation into these matters?
14: Well, I think the purpose of today, and from our point of view, is we want to, as I said, remind people that what we're dealing with is, you know, three women at the end of the day who have been who've made a complaint to Victoria Police that they've been sexually assaulted. There is already a media frenzy. The toothpaste is out of the tube in that respect. And what we're hoping to do today, like I said, is just to put forward our client's position and reinforce what she wants.
17: Thank you.
16: These potential civil proceedings would be against, I assume, the individuals in the room, not against the club?
14: Well, a claim for compensation could be made against anyone who has caused or contributed to someone suffering injury, harm, damage. It's very early days, and we're considering our options.
17: The lawyer representing the other two women in this matter said yesterday that he believed there was more than the five players in the room. Is that your understanding as well? How many parties do you believe were involved in this?
14: Look, as I said, I actually think the continuing commentary and discourse around this from people involved is not helpful. At the moment, my client's made a full recall of her account of what happened to the police. They're currently investigating. I don't think that it adds any value for us to litigate this in public.
17: When did your client first speak to Victoria Police?
14: My client immediately called police after what had happened from the Pullman Hotel.
17: And just to clarify, three women in the room at the time?
14: Like I said, I don't want to go into what's happened in the room. I think that's really important to state. I can't say what happened in the room. What I can say is she made a report to Victoria Police immediately after it happened, and the police attended shortly after, and they commenced their investigation.
16: The lawyer yesterday said it was sort of one of the worst cases that he's seen. How would you describe the allegations that you found?
14: Look, I'm not in the business of ranking the types of cases that I've been involved in. Certainly, I don't think that's helpful. Every client that I've ever had, the case that they've had with us has probably been the worst thing that's ever happened to them. But certainly, you know, I've spoken to my client about what happened, and it's pretty harrowing.
1: Jason Padham there, the senior lawyer for Slater and Gordon on the alleged Sydney Swans assault. Well, let's get full details now, weather-wise across the country with our meteorologist Tamsin Green. Tamsin, certainly what's the latest for the severe weather across Tasmania?
18: Yeah, well, it's looking and feeling pretty cold out there. We've got rain, strong winds. In fact, there's a damaging wind warning still in place across Tasmania. Now, taking a look, we can see it's pretty wintry out there. Of course, we would like that snow for the Alps instead, but it is just across Tasmania, and we can see that's where we've got that severe weather warning. Yellow shaded area is where we're looking at that severe weather. So damaging winds are a risk over the next few hours. That will continue through the next few hours before then easing through this afternoon. We've already seen wind gusts of around 115 kilometres per hour at Mount Wellington. So we've got those winds really making it feel pretty cold out there. And after the last few days of unseasonable warmth across large portions of the country, we're certainly feeling the chill across Tassie. Even Hobart seeing those wind gusts of around 70 kilometres per hour. That cold front has raced through across the state. That's delivered showers over the last few hours. Mount Reid has seen around 37 millimetres there. Further showers still ongoing. We can see looking at the radar since 9 a.m. We'll likely see a further few millimetres. Those winds should be gradually easing off there, but we'll still continue to see them drive along the south coast. They will be coming in waves the way that wind gusts go. Sometimes you'll get some stronger gusts, then they'll ease off for a time, but certainly over the next few hours, that will continue with the risk of those strong gusts. And through the next 24 hours, we could be seeing a further few millimetres of rain. That lime green area potentially indicating around 10 to 20.
19: Seriously considering a move to the PNG Chiefs. Out of contract,
1: the rest of the country.
18: Yeah, it's really Tasmania that's bearing the brunt of any unsettled weather at the moment this weekend. It will be clearing through later, though, so an improving picture into their Sunday if you're in Tasmania. But further north, we've got high pressure settling in, so plenty of dry and settled weather can be expected. Victoria, New South Wales, South Australia as well. Won't be lasting too long, so if you are headed out and about this weekend, do make the most of your dry weather. It is all change into the new working week. Sydney side is set for a top of 22 degrees. Beautiful day with plenty of sunshine, several degrees above average for the time of year. Same with Perth, but we are looking at the chance of a few showers and thunderstorms moving through. That's a result of this deepening trough across the northwest, sinking southwards. We're looking at further outback rain. It's already quite a muddy picture across the outback at the moment. More widespread and potentially significant wet weather on the way, sinking southwards through several states. So we're looking at a bit of a widespread drenching for several states moving through the next few days, and that could be renewing a flood risk for many as well, Janie.
1: Yeah, a lot going on in the mainland as well. That rain certainly welcome for some, not perhaps.
18: Yes, exactly.
1: Bag. Thanks so much, Tamsin. A driver in Western Australia has been fined $1,000 and had four demerit points deducted for playing Minecraft while on the road. Officers initially spotted the man swerving across the Tonkin Highway. When they pulled him over, they found he had been playing the video game while driving.
20: Can you give me one sensible reason why we're playing a game on your phone on Tonkin Highway while you're swerving all over the road?
1: Two men have been shot in a suspected gangland drive-by in Melbourne's west. Let's get more from the scene.
4: It was just after seven last night. There were two men sitting here on the pavement at Borock Square. A silver SUV has then driven up to where they're sitting, stopped and fired those shots. The SUV has then sped away. One of those men, of course, was seriously injured. He had non-life-threatening injuries and was taken to hospital and is believed to be linked to Melbourne underworld figure Fadi Hadara, who was shot not too far away last Sunday. He was sitting out the front of his house, sitting in his vehicle. There were plenty of police here last night swarming the area, looking for evidence. We've seen some bullet holes in the wall there this morning as well. We know the police chopper up late last night too. This is the third gun-related incident in this square just this year. I've been speaking to some business owners here. They are fed up.
1: A stolen BMW has been taken on a joyride in Adelaide. The alleged offenders also stole petrol before dumping the car several suburbs away in Parafield Gardens. The group reportedly broke into a home at St Peter's early yesterday morning and took off with the SUV. Police were able to link the vehicle to a fuel drive-off in Hope Valley. The suspects remain on the run. Meghan Markle is reportedly returning to acting after she and her husband Prince Harry confirmed their return to England. The Suits actor is reportedly in discussions to join Guy Ritchie's The Gentleman, which will be filmed in the UK. The part is being written for an unconfirmed third season, making it unclear how many episodes she would appear in. Season 2 of The Gentleman premieres on September 3rd. And Prince Harry and six other celebrities have been ordered to pay almost $18 million in legal costs after losing their hacking case against the publisher at the Daily Mail. The Duke of Sussex was one of seven complainants, who included Sir Elton John and actress Liz Hurley. The group claimed journalists hired private investigators to put listening devices in cars and tap into private phone conversations. The Mail denies the allegations. The court ruled the publisher can seek further costs. The mother of Hind Rajab is calling for a transparent and international investigation after Israel's military admitted to firing at the car the five-year-old was in. The child's death gained international attention after her phone call to emergency services in January 2024 was released. Hind Rajab and five of her relatives were found dead in the family car 12 days later. The bodies of two medics sent to rescue her were nearby, and Israel has opened a criminal investigation into the conduct of its troops, but the five-year-old's mother doubts it can deliver justice.
21: The investigation does not mean justice, and I do not trust Israeli media, their courts or their army, and it means nothing to me. I do not accept their decisions or their investigation. I want a transparent international investigation in front of the whole world. For the paramedics, for my daughter, for every child martyred in Gaza.
1: It is one of two criminal investigations announced by the IDF after preliminary reviews of five high-profile cases. Coming up after the break, a tornado is tearing through New York's Long Island coast. Details in a moment.
22: News 24 will be back after this short break.

News 24 will be back after this short break. News 24 will be back after this short break.

0: received what is believed to be the world's first cancer treatment for a snake. Foster, a 4.5-metre reptile from Chester Zoo in England, was diagnosed with a rare type of cancerous tumour which destroyed part of her jaw. Vets from the zoo worked alongside cancer specialists to adapt to the treatment for the python for the first time. And several months after the procedure, Foster is reportedly cancer-free and eating normally. Meta Chief Executive Mark Zuckerberg and his wife have bought a 178-hectare castle in Ireland. The three-storey Gothic-style mansion in County Waterford was reportedly purchased as a base for them when they visit. Mr Zuckerberg paid around $32.5 to $48.8 million Australian dollars for the 1830s estate, and the company's international headquarters is based in Ireland. Plenty of sport. Let's bring in Charmaine with all of the latest, starting with the AFL.
1: Yes, the finals race is heating up, Janie. That's where we'll start. The Brisbane Lions locking in a finals double chance and all but locking in third spot on the ladder with a 63-point win over Collingwood. Connor McKenna kicked a beauty of a goal in the first term. Scott Pendlebury went out in the second term with a sore knee. It set the tone for a game where Brisbane had much more to play for than the Pies, who were more or less already locked into a wild card final next week. The Lions pulling away in the third term, McKenna kicking another beauty as he finished with four goals.
2: Cleared the way for Lohman at the back. Paddled and gathered cleanly. What might he be able to create? McKenna again. Oh, he can't miss! What? Connor McKenna is kicking the most outrageous goals. Yes, it's unbelievable and yet totally believable.
1: Lockie Neal finishing with 35 touches, 16 clearances and 3 goal assists. Collingwood resting stars including Nick Dacos in the final term. Finishing, Logan Morris finished with a career-best 8 goals for the Lions. Jonathan Brown was the last player to kick that many in a game from Brisbane. Hawthorn must now beat West Coast by around 100 points on Sunday to pinch third spot off Brisbane. The Dolphins are closing in on a top four finish after coming from behind to down the Eels 34-16 at Suncorp Stadium. Parramatta crossed for the opening 2 tries to take a 10-0 lead, but it was Dolphins domination from then on. Selwyn Cobbo put the home side in front after scoring in his 100th NRL game. The Finns then further extended their lead to 6 points when the bunker overturned a controversial Jermaine Asako no try on the stroke of halftime.
3: And it's Bostock time. Up he goes. Bostock. How did he get rid of it? It's a try.
4: Oh, no.
3: No, it's come out.
5: As you can see, the ball is now on the ground. We have a decision.
3: It's a try.
4: It's a try.
3: It's a try. We went from try to no try, and it is given.
1: Parramatta managed to salvage some pride in the second half when Kelma Tuilagi crossed with 10 minutes remaining, but it was Herbie Farnworth who sealed the Dolphins' 5th straight victory with an 80-metre try to end his night with a double. Arsenal's Premier League title defence got off to the perfect start with a 3-0 win over newly promoted Coventry City. The Gunners made light work of Frank Lampard's Sky Blues, scoring early off of defensive mishaps. Coventry's being handed a stern lesson by Arsenal in their first game back in the Premier League in 25 years before killing the contest within minutes of the restart.
3: Saka to Ben White. Can they run it in?
1: Goal scorers Kai Havertz, Bukayo Saka and Martin Odegaard starting just their second game together since December 2024. The Gunners looking a strong chance of retaining their crown. World number one Jannik Sinner has confirmed he'll miss this month's US Open due to an ongoing knee injury. The 5-time major champion hasn't played since winning Wimbledon back in June. He said on social media that he's been back on court in the last couple of days, but still needs more time for the knee to recover fully. Sinner beat Taylor Fritz to claim the title at Flushing Meadows in 2024 and was beaten in the final by Carlos Alcaraz last year. Alcaraz has also been in doubt for the last major of the year, but confirmed during the week that he's overcome a wrist injury that has him sidelined since April, and he will play at the US Open. Australia's Oscar Piastri will start 4th for the Dutch Grand Prix sprint after a tight qualifying session in the Netherlands. Mercedes' George Russell took pole ahead of McLaren.

0: McLaren's Lando Norris and Ferrari's Charles Leclerc in a session where each set the pace at different points. Kimi Antonelli rounding out the top five despite hitting the gravel.
1: And you see cars in front as well, just duck into the right-hand side to open up this final corner.
2: Antonelli off into the gravel, loses the rear end. We saw multiple drivers take that line in practice and it catches him out there.
0: Earlier, Antonelli led the way in the only practice session during less than ideal conditions that put Leclerc to the test. And of course, we will bring you all of the action from that F1 race over on Fox Sports News Channel 500.
3: All right, see you soon. Thank you. Thanks, Charmaine. Let's have a look at the weather now with our News 24 weather meteorologist, Tamsin Green.
4: Wet and windy across Tasmania for your Saturday. We're looking at a damaging wind warning in place, not including Hobart, but it will be feeling pretty unsettled and windy there anyway. Across the south, we're looking at mainly dry conditions, partly cloudy skies for Melbourne and Adelaide, just the chance of one or two showers at times. Largely dry for Canberra, plenty of sunshine there for you Sydney-siders, but more in the way of cloud lingering across Brisbane and the Gold Coast. A good deal of sunshine up towards Darwin, but some showers can be expected there for Alice Springs and across the outback, with a chance of showers and possibly the odd thunderstorm through the afternoon and evening for Perth. For more details on the weather, join us over on News 24 Weather, Channel 601.
3: Great to have your company. 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But after the break, an encore of the Bond Report. 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

0: News 24 will be back after this short break. This is The Bond Report.
1: Good evening, Australia. I'm Caleb Bond. A Russian-Australian citizen has been arrested and accused of foreign interference. Just how much interference is or could be going on in Australia? Intelligence expert Michael Shoebridge will join me shortly. A parliamentary inquiry says it's time to cut the tobacco tax in order to crack down on the massive illicit cigarette market. How much longer can the federal government keep burying its head in the sand? A Labor MP, Stephen Lawrence, who says it's time to cut the tax, will be my guest. And a Labor state government is taking on the Albanese government to protect our military heritage. But first, let's take a look at tonight's top stories. A Russian-Australian dual citizen was last night arrested and charged with foreign interference. The 27-year-old Victorian man was arrested in the Brisbane suburb of Sumner after an AFP operation that started in June, which itself followed a long investigation by ASIO. Now, generally, if you think of foreign interference, you'd probably think of other countries trying to meddle in Australian affairs. And there's plenty of that going on, don't you worry. But the interesting thing about this case is that it's not directly related to interfering with Australia, but interfering from Australia.
2: It is alleged the man sought to collect and communicate information relating to Ukrainian military personnel, locations and operations for the benefit of the Russian Federation.
1: This is the first Russian charged under foreign interference laws since they were changed in 2018. AFP Commissioner Chrissy Barrett detailed what this man is alleged to have done.
2: In October 2024, the man travelled to Russia and allegedly undertook military-style training before returning to Australia in December 2024. In Australia, it is alleged the man maintained contact with individuals he believed were connected to Russian intelligence services. Investigators will allege the man then travelled to Ukraine in May 2025, where he joined the Ukrainian Armed Forces, gaining access to information relating to military personnel, units, and locations. It is alleged he later provided or attempted to provide information obtained in Ukraine to individuals he believed were acting on behalf of Russian intelligence services.
1: Now, as I say, this man isn't accused of doing anything to directly harm or interfere with Australia, but that shouldn't necessarily make us feel any better, because someone who lives in Australia and allegedly runs interference for a foreign government in another country ought to be considered a danger to us. For one, we don't want to harbour people who may be spying on behalf of another country, even if they aren't directly spying on us. And two, it's not a great leap to say that an Australian citizen accused of spying on behalf of a foreign nation may have the capacity to do it to us in the future. If you live in Australia, if you're an Australian citizen, you should have one loyalty: Australia. No ifs, no buts. But it also brings into focus the ever-present threat of foreign interference in Australia and what that interference looks like. ASIO boss Mike Burgess warned last year, November last year, that pro-Russian social media influencers based in Australia were almost certainly, quote-unquote, receiving directives from the Kremlin. He said they want to turn hot-button issues into burning issues, tipping disagreement into division and division into violence. And the Chinese ambassador to Australia wrote a piece a couple of months ago saying that China itself has long suffered from foreign interference and has no intention of, nor has it ever engaged in so-called interference in Australia. Yeah, right. Joining me now is Strategic Analysis Australia Director Michael Shoebridge. Michael, good to see you as always. We only know so much about this case that the AFP has revealed today, and we're somewhat hamstrung in terms of what we can say about that. I am interested, though, before we get into the broader issue of foreign interference in Australia, that under these new laws, for the first time, we have a Russian Australian citizen, being charged with foreign interference not relating to Australia, but to another country carried out, they believe, within Australia.
3: Caleb, you're right. That's quite novel. But the key fact is it was using Australia as a place to do this covert cooperation with another country's intelligence agencies. That's what's alleged here. This is all alleged. It'll all go before a court, as it should. But when people think about foreign interference laws, they think about the classic thing of sneakily trying to influence policy and political decisions and decision makers. That's what all the charges have been about broadly so far. But this one is about allegedly thinking that he was cooperating with Russian intelligence to support Russia in their war against Ukraine.
1: Now, of course, we often talk to you as a defence expert, but you have worked in the intelligence sector. You worked at the Signals Directorate, you worked at Defence Intelligence. Intelligence is your specialty. What does foreign interference in Australia look like today? We've got this case before the courts now, but what sort of stuff is going on that people are probably not aware of?
3: Well, first thing is it's a growing problem. So there's more foreign interference with things being done covertly, sneakily, and not always for money, but quite often for money by different countries and their intelligence agencies. As a measure, these laws were put on the books in 2018. There have been 8 people charged over them. 4 of those charges have been this year. So the scale is increasing. And it's not just China. China's the majority of it, but we're seeing here Russia right in the middle of this one.
1: And is this basically because data is now the new valuable asset in the world, that we have more of this happening because the more data someone else can gather, you know, the more value they have?
3: Well, some of that is true, but this particular case, this set of allegations is about very old-fashioned human work. It's about someone from Australia signing up to work in the Ukrainian military so they could pass information that they got by being in the Ukrainian military to the Russians. So a very old-fashioned human case, but probably enabled by the digital world that we're in.
1: Indeed, and of course a rapidly changing world that is geopolitically more fractured than it has been in a long time. So we have to keep on top of this stuff. Michael Shoebridge, thank you for your insights as always. Meanwhile, it's 101 days since the federal budget, and just when you thought you were safe... Yes, I know, I'm sorry, but new numbers today show that rental affordability has tanked under the Albanese government. In fact, he's the only Prime Minister in 12 years to preside over lower wage growth than rent growth. You have to go back into a year into Tony Abbott's Prime Ministership for the last time that quarterly rental growth outstripped wage growth, and that was only just. The difference between wages and rents was either stable or wages grew faster for the rest of Mr Abbott's prime ministership. Wages grew faster for every quarter of Malcolm Turnbull and Scott Morrison's prime ministerships. But for Anthony Albanese, there's only been one quarter where wages grew faster. Now, this graph here shows just how much rents have outstripped wages under this government. That red line there is the gap between wage growth and rent growth. It's going down because the wage growth is not growing as fast as the rent. It's almost as though we've had too many migrants and not enough houses, and so it's pushed the rent through the roof. Novel idea, I know. And of course, the government wants to get people out of renting and into owning their first homes. That's what Jim Chalmers has told us ad nauseam, that his changes to negative gearing and capital gains tax are all about. And I've mentioned the Treasurer there, and I haven't done this for a while. Well, more good news for renters, not the property management arm of investment group Open Corp, says that rents have gone up since the budget. Now, they probably didn't need to tell you that. If you're renting, you might be aware of it. But Open Corp Chief Executive Cam McClellan told The Australian, it's pretty basic math, isn't it? If we're below 2% vacancy rate in any capital city, you can put rents up. I've got a property management company with 2,500 properties across Perth, Brisbane and Melbourne. Since the government budget announcement, rents are going up at $40 a week. There's a housing problem, So the government slapped a housing tax on it. That's a reflex and the public buys it because it looks like action, works for them, but the reality is it just raises revenue. And remember, the government said that its tax changes would only increase rents by $2 a week. I mean, any old fool could have seen this stuff coming. But the government is fundamentally hurting the people it says it wants to help. First home buyers who've recently bought their first home are watching their values tumble. Potential first home buyers who are renting and simultaneously trying to save for a deposit are now having to spend more of their money on rent. It was only ever about raising more tax. Joining me now is the man I mentioned a moment ago, Open Corp Chief Executive Cam McClellan. Cam, good to see you. You've said basically the bleeding obvious, right? We've got a rental squeeze. The government has made the market more difficult with its tax changes. Therefore, rents are going up. Blind Freddy could have seen it. You know, Stevie Wonder could have seen this stuff coming. And here we are having to now face the reality. $2, the government said. You say it's more like $40 a week.
4: 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Our research team do around 19,000 hours a year market research. And openly on TV and our socials, we've been saying that this is going to occur. So negative gearing taken off established property means rent prices go up, property prices go up. My concern, why I'm vocal about it, is that this makes it harder for everyday Australians to get into the property market and get the Australian dream. And you're right, NAB came out, said 30% Sydney and Melbourne. The government said $2 a week. Now, let's put it in perspective. It's $104 a year. Typical house in Sydney, the bank's numbers have come out and said $13,200 a year it'll go up. Now, $104 versus $13,000, either the bank's wrong or the government's wrong, and I tell you what, it's not the bank. This isn't crystal ball stuff, mate, it's math. And we've been saying it for a long time. Now, I believe the government had two ways to fix the housing affordability problem. They picked the wrong one, and I don't think it's by accident.
1: What do you think was the other option?
4: Well, the hard option is building reform, and that's what we need. So we need building reform, so get building approvals faster, release more land, make it cheaper. When they had a affordability problem, so the easy and popular action is to slam a property tax on it. Now, considering that they make on a standard four-bedroom house around 43% of the property price in tax, it's in their best interest for the property prices to go up. So they've got no way with putting a tax on it to get more tradies, get homes built faster. They knew that it was going to be a tax which gave them more revenue, and it seems to be a common trend with the government, as you know, mate. And I'm not biased. I don't like any governments, to be honest. Morally, they just don't do it for me. But we've got a problem here that has got a solution, and slamming a tax on it has only made it harder for everyday Australians to get into the property market.
1: Yeah, well, taxation is theft, as they say. What do you think the chances are that this ends up in a situation like Paul Keating found himself in when he was Treasurer, where they got rid of negative gearing, it lasted 2 years, rents went up, particularly in Perth, funnily enough, and Sydney, and they had to reverse it?
4: Yeah, so that interesting times back then, mate. And one of my books, Investing in the New Normal, we go into this in great depth. That's a common kickback on the reality that the tax caused Perth and Sydney to go up. At that time, they were really tight rental markets. And that's what enabled, when a tight market comes in and landlords, greedy landlords, have got the opportunity to raise the rents, they don't do it because they want to. They've got costs on maintenance, insurance, everything. That negative gearing enabled people to hold the property. So in a market where you've got under 2% vacancy rates, and the landlord then has to put their costs up because they don't have the government benefit to help them hold the property, then they put it up. There's 20 people lined up ready to take that property, so the prices go up. Now, every capital city currently is under 2%. So they've just caused a nationwide surge of rental prices going up, because we've got a housing supply issue. And that's obviously the same thing that happened in those two states where they flipped it and reversed it after the Hawke Keating issue. But when you think they've just flipped rental prices going up, so what they've done is made it really hard for renters to get into the market and to sustain that. But The issue is, and this is where I think that they could have had a housing affordability fix if it was a building reform. What we've got now is, I mean, and our, one of our lead indicators that the property price is going up is rents going up because it's a supply issue.
1: Yep.
4: So they've just compounded this and made our affordability issue worse by taking a short-term tax grab.
1: And these are the people in charge. It's amazing, isn't it? Cam McClellan, thank you for your time. And a couple of other stories to note today. The coaches and captains of both the men's and women's Sydney Swans teams fronted the cameras today as the investigation into an alleged sexual assault in Melbourne continues. Now, I understand the need to feel like they're not hiding from the story. And I think Dean Cox, Captain Callum Mills and the women's coach Colin Reardon, and skipper Lucy McAvoy, they all spoke well today. But the reality is there's a criminal investigation afoot and they were hamstrung in what they could say. So it looked to some degree like saying something because they felt they had to rather than because they actually had something new to say. And a lawyer representing two of the women involved in this case told Radio 3AW this morning that there were more than just five previously named players in the room, including someone in a leadership role at the club who was not a player. The club issued a statement this afternoon saying that its investigations have found that the only people connected to the club in the room were those five players and that we have every reason to consider that reports to the contrary are simply false. The statement said, "We would also like to take this opportunity to condemn some of the misinformation being reported and are now considering our legal position on those matters." It's been reported that the two women are also now planning to sue the club and the players for damages for pain and suffering, psychological injury and economic loss. And as we go to air this evening, police have not made any arrests or laid any charges. And the trial of the two Bankstown hospital nurses accused of threatening to kill Israeli patients has been pushed back to October after the prosecution decided to add an extra expert witness. Sarah Abu Lebda and Ahmad Rashad Nadia were set to stand trial on Monday, August the 31st, but the defence said they needed extra time to consider the opinion of Middle East analyst Roger Shanahan. The five-day trial has now been extended to 2 weeks from originally 1 week and will instead start in October. Both Lebda and Nadia have pleaded not guilty. Now, I don't know about you, but it feels like concern over the national debt has just disappeared into the ether. I mean, once upon a time, debt and deficit were huge issues. I mean, they were at the heart of what people looked for in the federal budget. But I don't feel like people seem to care anymore. They just don't seem to care. You know, we just seem to be happy to let the government run up the credit card. There's the small issue, of course, that we still have to pay it back at some point. And the only way to get that money is taxes from you. I mean, yesterday, the national debt passed $1 trillion. And it happened with barely a whimper. I just don't get it. EQ Economics Managing Director Warren Hogan is with me now. Warren, am I the only one who thinks this has kind of fallen off the radar? Like, if it was 10 years ago, I think it all went haywire when Tony Abbott and Joe Hockey, in their first budget, tried to rein things in a bit and they tried to institute an austerity budget and people went mad. And I don't think any government has been willing to really talk about debt and deficit properly since then. And we now find ourselves in a position where it's fallen off the national interest and we've got $1 trillion of debt.
5: Yeah, good evening, Caleb. I think that's not a bad sort of timeline. Certainly in the 20 years prior, after the recession we had to have, you know, Australian governments, federal and state, were held to the fire on fiscal responsibility and keeping the deficits as low as possible and debt under control. And I think you may be onto something there. I mean, that was the last sort of austerity type budget. It sort of set the coalition up. The coalition did work towards getting the budget back into balance gradually over the following 6 years. But really, it's COVID and since then where it doesn't seem to be the same electoral issue and enforced at the ballot box the way it once was. And it's dangerous because there's a lot of people in our community going around saying, well, look, we've got a lot lower debt than places like Europe and the United States and, of course, Japan. So, you know, we've got a lot of headroom here, so why don't we use it for good causes? It's too simplistic. The bottom line is, in Australia, is that we had disciplined government finances for 30 years and we racked up the world's largest household sector debt. So we do have still a lot of debt in this country, even though it's not all sitting with the government. And if the government decides to change tack and run up debt the way it is, expect something to happen with the household debt, which I think we're starting to see the initial signs of.
1: Well, indeed. And the people they then eventually have to get the money from to pay the interest, and if they're going to pay the loans back, is us. So the idea that it's just sort of government money is not true. It is our money, effectively our debt, that they keep running up, and it will be my generation and my kids and whatever who will end up having to bear the brunt of all of this.
5: Yeah, well, the fact that you have to say it, that we have to talk about it like this is a real concern. I mean, it is our money. It's the taxpayers' money. And look, there is this debt that will be future taxation if it ever is paid down. But we're already seeing a massive tax burden being put onto this economy right now, plus the racking up of the debt. So, look, this is a problem here, but it's a real problem overseas. And just this week, we saw the US Treasury intervene in the government bond market for the first time since COVID to try and take some heat out of rising long-term interest rates. And the basic arithmetic is when your funding cost, i.e. these long-term interest rates on government debt, go above your nominal growth in the economy, which is essentially growth plus inflation, then you've got yourself a real sustainability problem, which of course is where the world is flirting with. We've got Japan with unimaginable debt compared to what we have at 235% of GDP, and they've got real troubles with rising interest rates. So, look, we would be well advised to take a leaf out of our own book of the last three decades and start showing a bit of restraint. And, of course, our inflation problem right now is partly, in a big way, caused by governments spending too much each year, so their rate of growth of spending being too high.
1: Indeed. And I think people, whether they like it or not, kind of have to get it through their heads that we've got to pull in the belt sooner or later, because if we don't do it now, we're going to end up in a worse position down the road. Warren Hogan, good to see you as always. After the break, I'll dig into the findings from a New South Wales inquiry into illicit tobacco. Stephen Lawrence will be on a little later. But first, a homeless man accused of stabbing a woman has made a brilliant suggestion in court. I know you probably don't believe me, but it's true. That and more in the State of the Nation next.
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0: News 24 will be back after this short break.
1: Now, if the Prime Minister thought the whole melons thing was going to go away, he is wrong. Because, of course, remember the government told us, oh, you know, it wasn't a big deal and Japan wasn't that worried about it. Story's just gone up on The Australian in the last few minutes. And they are quoting a member of the Japan House of Councillors, which is basically their Senate, Mitsuku Ishii, who has described the Prime Minister, Anthony Albanese, as a rather vulgar man, after the comments he, of course, made on the Bush Deep podcast. And another former MP, friend of the Prime Minister, Shiori Yamao, has said, I think the Australian Prime Minister made a mistake. She described his comments as disrespectful, inappropriate, and an episode that exposed a double standard in the treatment of a female leader. She said, my reaction was, oh, my God, if a male Prime Minister gave a gift to a male Prime Minister of Australia, they wouldn't make such a joke. Remember, Japan has nothing to say about this stuff. I think we're going to be talking about melons again next week somehow. All right, let's take a look at the state of the nation. Starting tonight in South Australia, where public sector wage growth is now five times higher than the private sector. New data from the Bureau of Statistics show that wages in the public service grew by 2.8% in the past quarter, compared to 0.5% in the private sector. Now, that could be blamed on the timing of certain bargaining agreements and pay deals if lots of them happened to be struck in the past quarter. But even the numbers for the year are 4.1% growth in the public sector versus 3.6% private. So the public sector has stronger wage growth than the private sector, which I'm sure is great if you're a public servant. But it makes it hard for businesses to employ people because they're competing with the largesse of the government. And the government, all governments, state, federal and local, are clearly willing to splash the cash around. So much of even private employment in Australia is now backed by government money. Adelaide is at risk of becoming a one-company town, I fear, and I think that we're at risk of becoming a one-company country government. In the ACT, speaking of which, the Public Service Union wants a sector-wide pay rise of 5% a year for 3 years. In fact, they want it to be either 5% or the rate of CPI, whichever is higher. Now, I don't have an issue with them getting a fair pay rise to keep up with inflation, but I would ask whether the service you get from the public quote-unquote service is 5% better each year. In Western Australia, a coronial inquest is looking into the death of a career criminal who died in prison and whether or not prison psychiatrists did enough to stop him committing suicide. Kingsley Pickett was, in my opinion, a good-for-nothing waste of space who killed a pregnant woman and her unborn child when he crashed a stolen car into their car in 1991. And after he was released, 7 years later, he went on a five-day crime spree during which he broke into a home and raped a woman inside. Scum of the earth. And now we have to waste resources looking into his death. The world is frankly better without him. I don't really care what the psychiatrist did or didn't do. Good riddance to bad rubbish. In Queensland, the smallest block of land ever offered for sale in Brisbane will go to auction this weekend, a 185 square metre driveway in Petrie Terrace, which is right next to the city, is being offered as land for development. Now, really small blocks aren't uncommon in parts of Sydney. The average block size in Darlinghurst, for instance, is 92 square metres, so there's an argument that this could be the future for our capital cities. The Brisbane City Council wants to cut the minimum block size to 120 square metres, so I guess this will be a bit of a test of how keen people are for these small blocks. But I think if it allows for more low-rise development instead of everything moving up, then it could be a good way for our inner city suburbs, depending, of course, on what the general character is of the area, to move forward. In the Northern Territory, a killer who's broken his parole twice since being released is again out on the streets after spending just 2 days behind bars. Nelson Reese Inkamala broke into his boss's home with another man when he was 18. He's 29 now. And after his co-offender hit him on the back of the head with a shovel, Inkamala struck him across the face with a garden stake twice before they stole his beer and his car and attempted to set his house on fire. He was given a 12-year, six-month sentence in 2016, backdated to his arrest in January 2015, with a non-parole period of 6 years and 9 months. Well, he broke his parole in 2024 and he's done it again, this time breaking his curfew by 75 minutes. However minor the break might be, you're put under strict conditions on parole for a reason. And if you've broken your terms twice, I'm not sure the parole board should be so quick to let someone back out again. Rules are rules. In New South Wales, councillors at Sydney City Council are upset about its membership of Business Sydney, which is the top business group in the city, because it's criticised Lord Mayor Clover Moore's plan to knock over six buildings for a city square in front of the town hall. Now, those buildings include a century-old pub and the busiest Woolworths in Australia. But Ms Moore wants to make this big city square as her big legacy project, basically to give a big protest ground in the middle of the city. If it ain't broke, don't fix it. People already protest out the front of the town hall about all manner of things. I don't think we need to give them more space. There are plenty of parks around the city. But the poor diddums upset that a business group doesn't like their plan to knock over businesses. Get over it. In Victoria, a homeless man accused of stabbing a young woman with a kitchen knife has, and I mean this genuinely, made a great suggestion to the court. Raz Alizada has been charged with two counts of intentionally caused serious injury, armed robbery, possess controlled weapon and possess dangerous article. He's accused of two stabbings in Frankston last weekend. One 53-year-old woman stabbed in the back of the neck and a 27-year-old woman who he allegedly stabbed and then, according to police, went through her handbag to find her phone. He applied for bail and failed, and then he asked the court to, quote, send him back to Afghanistan. Well, I hope, if he's found guilty, that we eventually do. In that case, two stabbings might have been avoided in the first place. And in Tasmania, serial family violence perpetrators will be put on a public register and face mandatory jail terms for re-offending. The state government has announced the new laws, which would allow a judge to declare someone a serial offender for a minimum of 2 years or until they do behaviour change programs. Now, what change they actually make, I'm not sure, but they'd also have to tell police if they create a new social media page or dating app profile. I think it's a good first step, but I think there's an argument that the worst offenders should be put on a public register for life, or at the least a register that someone could apply to if they were starting a new relationship. Now, there were two big interventions on illicit tobacco this week. This is, of course, the scourge that's infested our main streets with these ugly-looking, dodgy tobacconists and created billions of dollars for new revenue for organised crime. Now, you'd know if you watch regularly, if you read my columns, that I've been banging on about this for years now. That the biggest problem, the cause of all of this, has been the tobacco excise, the tax. Now, the federal government got too greedy. It jacked up the cost of cigarettes up to high heaven and it opened up this new market. Organised crime just sort of slotted right in. Why pay $40 for a packet of durries when you can get them for $10 or $15? 80% of tobacco consumed in Australia is now illicit, according to the Bureau of Statistics, even though Assistant Customs Minister Julian Hill, for some reason, claims that those numbers are wrong. And, of course, the federal government keeps saying there is no way it could cut the excise.
2: The conundrum is we are where we are, and no reasonable level of excise cut, no one's pointed to any evidence, could make any material difference to the problem. Explain it like this. These crooks can make this stuff for 30, 40 cents a packet in Cambodia, places, South Asia, those kind of places. They can sell it for a dollar a packet there. They've only got to get a bit of it through national borders, and they still make a lot of money. So to take it to the extreme, you could wipe all tobacco excise in Australia out. The illegal crooks product is still significantly cheaper, but we're not getting into a bidding war with organised crime. This is not the time to back down, it's the time to double down. But unfortunately, there's no modelling, there's no evidence, there's no magic number put on it. It's just a vibe of the thing.
1: Now, as I've told you before, there is modelling. Oxford Economics did modelling in February that found cutting the excise to the level it was in 2019, coupled with stronger enforcement, would nearly halve the illicit share of the cigarette market from 64%, which were the best available numbers then, to 37% and boost tax revenue by $3.1 billion. But anyway, two big things this week. The first was One Nation announced that if it were to win government, it had cut the tobacco tax by 75% and freeze indexation of the tax for 3 years. Clear, concise, and it would actually do something. Yes, it'd make cigarettes, legal cigarettes, I should say, vastly cheaper than they are now. But most smokers are already buying cigarettes vastly cheaper than they are now because they're buying the illegal product. I mean, I get the concern over whether cutting the legal price would encourage more people to smoke. But the reality is that you can get your hands on an illicit packet for as little as $10 without trying already. I mean, just walk into just about any tobacconist and ask. And if you don't have any luck there, go to one of the other five on your local main street. Anyone who wants to buy cheap cigarettes can already do it. Most smokers are. So I'm not sure that the argument about lowering the tax, encouraging smoking, actually holds any water. If it moves smokers from the illicit product that funds crime gangs to a legal, regulated, taxed product, then I think that's a good thing. And the second thing is that a New South Wales parliamentary inquiry into the illegal tobacco trade yesterday handed down its findings, and it too has called for the tax to be cut. It had 16 findings, including finding three that increasing the federal excise on tobacco has played a decisive role in the dramatic expansion of an illicit market in tobacco in Australia. Finding four, the large black market in tobacco is undermining long-standing successful public health strategies. Finding five, that current high levels of excise are not acting as a deterrent to smoking, but rather a deterrent to smoking legal tobacco. Finding six, the expansion of a black market in tobacco in Australia is helping fuel the trade in illicit drugs and other organised crime activities. And finding 10, that there is no clear evidence that enforcement and regulation alone will meaningfully reduce the black market in tobacco. Now, its first recommendation is that the state government calls on the federal government to, quote, as a first step, immediately reduce the excise rate to the rate in effect in January 2019, with any further adjustment to the rate downward or upward to be determined by research. It says that the government should conduct and publish research to identify the short and long-term impacts of reduced tobacco excise, taking into account its role and impact as a public health measure to reduce supply, demand and consumption of tobacco products and as a source of government revenue. And that the government, the federal government, should conduct and publish research to determine an optimal excise rate that preserves the role of excise in promoting public health objectives while also limiting financial incentives and consumer demand for illicit products. Now, that would certainly put to bed the government's argument that there is no evidence that cutting the excise wouldn't work because you don't know until you try. And you can't really say that there's no evidence or there's no modelling when you don't care to commission any. And as I revealed here a few weeks ago, when the excise was half of what it was today in 2018, the cheapest pack of 20 was $19.30, which adjusted for inflation would be about $24 today. This is common sense stuff, and the federal government has to realise that the weight of evidence is well and truly against it in its argument that it doesn't need to cut the tobacco tax. The Minns government in New South Wales now has until November 20 to respond to the inquiry's recommendations. And Labor Upper House MP Stephen Lawrence was on that inquiry. He's part of the government and he'll join me after the break to go through it all. Don't go away.
0: News 24 will be back after this short break.

News 24 will be back after this short break. 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

0: News 24 will be back after this short break.
1: As I was saying before the break, a New South Wales parliamentary inquiry into illicit tobacco handed down its report yesterday, and it has recommended that the cigarette tax be slashed in an effort to strangle this huge illegal market. Well, Labor Upper House MP Stephen Lawrence served on that committee, and he's here with me in the studio. Stephen, good to see you.
2: Hi, Caleb. Good to see you.
1: It amuses me the discord between the states and the feds on this, and even within your own party, right? I mean, you saw the clip I played before. Of Julian Hill. I spoke to him a few weeks ago. He insists that there is no way that the excise is involved in this and we can't possibly cut it. But the inquiry you sat on says very much so. The excise is a major part of the problem here. It's why 80% of the market is now illicit and it has to be cut.
2: Yeah, that's right. So we recommended an immediate cut to excise back to 2019 levels, which... it sort of varies depending on the mode of sale, but I think that's about $22 a packet. We found decisively that the soaring federal excise is the cause of the black market. And Caleb, what I find to be very telling is we didn't get evidence about any other cause of the rise of the black market. No one turned up and sort of convincingly made a counter case. It seems to me a pretty obvious proposition that the soaring excise has caused the black market. The side effects of that now in terms of the illicit trade in various substances, but also crime and perhaps also undermining of public health strategies, is a problem that now has to be confronted.
1: So if no one's coming forward with another explanation for why this has happened, and all the evidence that you've looked at, how can someone like Mr Hill or the Health Minister, Mark Butler and others, continue to say federally that there is no argument that cutting the excise would make any difference to the illicit market?
2: Look, I think the discord that you spoke about earlier reflects the respective interests and positions of the government. One of the interests of the federal government is they're still getting about $4 billion a year in excise.
1: But would they not make more in excise if they cut the excise? And if you go back to 2019-20, the federal government made more than $16 billion in tax versus today they're getting $4-odd billion.
2: I think they would, but that's a medium to long-term proposition rather than an immediate proposition. But I think what the discord also reflects is the different sources of advice and the respective positions of the governments. Sometimes, Caleb, it's really difficult to admit that you're wrong. And we had some eminent public health people that came to our inquiry, and I was confounded by their capacity to not look at and infer from some pretty obvious facts and just refuse to basically place any significance on excise as a cause of the black market. They're still wedded to the price signal. But the most recent survey data actually suggests that smoking is still dropping. I'm a little bit sceptical of it in some ways because of the wastewater. Yes. I'm sceptical, but if one accepts it, and those public health experts are relying on that data, if you do accept that, it raises a question, Caleb, which is, if 60 to 80% of the smokes are now black market and cheap, and the price signals everything, why isn't smoking increasing? It's quite curious.
1: Indeed. And you've got, you talk about public health experts, academics such as Simon Chapman, who has worked in the tobacco and alcohol and drug space for a long time. He's well recognised. And he's called out the report that your inquiry has handed down as quoting Philip Morris, which is, of course, a big tobacco company, more than 60 times, right? Now, you sat through all of this and took evidence from people on all ends of the spectrum. Yep. Is he right to raise an issue with evidence handed over by a big tobacco company?
2: Let's put it this way, Caleb. I'm a progressive left-wing person. I believe in public health. I believe in the power of government. I also believe in recognising good arguments, and I do that irrespective of the source. If a legal company engaging in a trade of which personally I don't approve, but it's a legal trade, they've got an interest in it. If they choose to participate in a parliamentary inquiry, put forward what was in some respects a persuasive submission, well, I think it would be an abrogation of my duty if me and my colleagues simply refuse to take it into account and refuse to cite it. It is our obligation to act on evidence. So I'm not going to diss a good argument because I don't approve of the person who's making it.
1: And surely you should be able to acknowledge that two things are true at once. which is that smoking is bad and we don't generally want more smoking, but it would be better if people do smoke that they buy a legal tax-regulated product than one that funds the grisly nature of organised crime, right?
2: That is absolutely right. And look, I don't think Simon Chapman is saying that we should make smoking illegal. I don't think anyone is really saying that. But a prohibitionist mindset is very much there. And when you look at the exploding black market and you talk about it with certain of these experts, what they say to you is more enforcement, more enforcement, more enforcement. Well, from the perspective I come from, when I look at other substances and the role of government, I don't find that persuasive, either as a cause of the black market and absence of enforcement or the solution to it. I would look more to, in

0: News 24 will be back after this short break.
1: Okay, it's time for Caleb Bond's Blast from the Past. And this week we go to the top 40 for 5AD Adelaide for August 21, 1970.

On this day in 1970, the top five songs in Adelaide were number five, A Little Bit of Soap by Paul Davis. Number four, In the Summertime by The Mixtures, great song. Number three, El Condor Pasa by Simon and Garfunkel. Number two, They Long to Be Close to You by The Carpenters, another great song. And number one on this day in the 5AD Adelaide Top 40 chart of 1970 was Old Man Emu by John Williamson. There you go. Do you reckon you could get that into the number one these days? I suspect not. Now, you might be aware that the Albanese government wants to flog off $3 billion worth of defence properties to raise some money because, as we know, they're in desperate need of some cash, but they don't want to stop spending. But one of them is the Victoria Barracks in Sydney, which has one of the most important and historic military buildings in the country. Now, I should note it wouldn't be demolished. It's heritage listed. But this is our military history that the federal government wants to sell off instead of preserving it and keeping it in public hands for the benefit of the public to honour those who've served. Well, now the New South Wales Premier Chris Minns has thrown his weight behind protecting it. He said,

0: I'm throwing my weight behind the diggers. I think they're right on this one. This is a piece of national heritage and it needs to be held by the Commonwealth Government. It needs to be preserved by the military. And might I say, Mr. Minns has been quite solid on fighting the federal government of late. We were talking about another issue before the break. Joining me now is RSL New South Wales President, retired Brigadier Vincent Williams. Vincent, thank you for joining me this evening. You've got the Premier of New South Wales saying it. I think most people in Sydney believe it, to be perfectly frank, and probably the broader Australian public. Why would we sell off our military history to make a quick buck? It's just so short-sighted and I think insulting.
1: Well, I couldn't agree more with you, Caleb, and thank you very much indeed for having me on your program. It just beggars the imagination, I'm afraid, that they've gone down that particular path. It's such an important heritage site for our veterans and our veteran community. And that message has come through to me as I travel through the state on a very consistent basis.
0: Look, to be frank, I think the federal government is just being insulting in general to veterans at the moment. Of course, we've had a lot of discussion this week about Matt Keogh and the $5,000 cap on spending for allied health. And then you have things like this. I mean, you start to wonder whether perhaps they just don't have a great attitude towards our veterans or not. What have your dealings with the government been like on this matter?
1: Well, the government, of course, is the federal government, and the connection is with RSL Australia. So Peter Tinley, who is the president of RSL Australia, has been particularly active in expressing the views of the veteran community to the government. And of course, you will have seen that open letter that was signed by him and nine other veteran organisations with regard to the issue of the cap. So we can only really deal with what's within the state, and that's our focus. And that's why we're so delighted that the Premier has come out so firmly in support of retaining Victoria Barracks.
0: Indeed. For people outside of Sydney, or perhaps people in Sydney who don't really know much about Victoria Barracks, just give my viewers an idea of why it is so important.
1: Well, the barracks was first established in 1840 and was basically built over a number of years and completed in 1848. It was New South Wales's military barracks once the British Army withdrew. And, of course, some of our oldest units inhabited the barracks, such as Afield Battery, which went off to war in the Sudan. And we've seen numerous Australians passing through its gates, going to war, the Boer War, the First World War, World War II, and right up until the most recent of conflicts.
0: If Victoria Barracks was sold off, what do you fear would become of it?
1: Oh, It would be a shocker. It has to be retained by the Australian people. We cannot give up a site like that. In 10 or 15 years, if they were to, somebody would be saying, what idiot made that decision?
0: And surely, I mean, you know, it's a prime spot in Sydney. Even now, as a heritage-listed building, it holds great value for the military to have.
1: Absolutely. And the thing that really confuses me is that the government spent $230 million leasing an office block, the Defence Plaza, and another $80 million fitting it out. And then they turn around and say, well, we can't afford to maintain or keep the upkeep of Victoria Barracks. It's just, you know, A is not talking to B.
0: Well, indeed, but I think that might be the case with many things when it comes to money in this federal government. Vincent Williams, thank you for joining me this evening and thank you for joining me at home. Of course, last round of the AFL before we get into the finals. Go the Crows. I don't think we're going to have too much to worry about this weekend. Thank you for joining me. My word is my bond. Here's Steve Price.
2: The Australian Capital Territory joins New South Wales in signing on to the Labor's federal gun buyback scheme. After a week of shocking allegations, the Prime Minister calls for a national cabinet to address domestic violence. Authorities praised following the arrest of an Australian man accused of spying for Russia.
3: Sure.
2: Moscow launches an attack on a civilian centre in Ukraine as Kyiv asks allies for more defensive missiles.
3: And in weather, a severe weather warning for damaging winds across parts of Tasmania easing later today. We've got all the details for you over on News 24 Weather, Channel 601.
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2: Great to have your company. The ACT has agreed to join the Albanese government's National Gun Buyback Scheme. A deal between the two administrations comes after a National Cabinet commitment to focus on eliminating anti-Semitism. It is expected Labor will fund 75% of the ACT's buybacks and 100% of its firearm destruction costs.
5: ACT Policing very much welcomes the announcement of a gun buyback scheme. It's an important mechanism for us to ensure that we balance the lawful access to firearms in the community with the need for us to manage the public safety risk that comes from firearms.
6: For people who lived in the suburbs of Sydney as recreational shooters, there's no way those sorts of firearms should have been available. It's in the national interest that states and territories step up the way New South Wales and the ACT has.
2: South Wales will be the first state to begin the National Gun Buyback Scheme beginning November 2. Speaking this morning, the opposition leader made his party's position clear. The threat is ideology, not guns.
7: The tragedy we saw at North Bondi late last year, the murders, the mass murder we saw late last year, was caused by Islamist extremism. We're against the buybacks. We don't think that is the solution to this problem. There's no question there was ideology here. I mean, we know it was an ISIS-inspired mass murder.
2: The Prime Minister has set a date for a National Cabinet meeting to address violence against women, and it follows a week of shocking allegations of rape and sexual assault. Political correspondent Cameron Redden reports.
8: The Prime Minister has called a special National Cabinet meeting for next week where state and territory leaders will renew their efforts to combat violence against women. Work is underway to develop a second national action plan 4 years after the first. It aims to change behaviours, improve support for victims and ultimately end all violence against women and children within a generation.
9: Every woman and every girl has the right to feel safe in any environment.
8: A task becoming significantly harder with the spread of misogynistic content online. The New South Wales Premier, Chris Minns, questioning the effectiveness of Labor's landmark social media ban for under-16s.
10: The intent of it is good. I don't think it's perfect.
8: Police in his state have charged three Sydney teenagers, including two from St Gregory's College, with sexually assaulting a 17-year-old girl, while in a separate incident, three other students from the prestigious Scots College have been charged with assaulting a 14-year-old girl in an eastern suburbs alleyway.
10: I don't know if it's related to these two cases, but we just have to be vigilant about it in our community because it's not the kind of society I want to live in.
8: Sydney Swans coach Dean Cox, whose club has suspended five players over a sexual assault investigation, says role models must do better.
11: We all have women in our lives we deeply love, and I apologise to them, along with the women in the community, for the actions of the players.
8: According to the latest figures, more than one in five Australian women have experienced sexual violence after their 15th birthday. National Cabinet will discuss its response on Wednesday.
2: The coach and captain of the Sydney Swans have apologised for the actions of the players at the centre of the sexual assault claims. The club says it needs to do better, as one of the alleged victims says they're seeking justice.
12: Flanked by senior team players, the Swans coach and captain apologising for the scandal that has engulfed the club.
13: We're really disappointed of the actions of these five players, and as a playing group, we fully support the club's decision on the sanctions handed down. We take full responsibility and we are deeply sorry.
12: Coach Dean Cox and Captain Callum Mills conceding the Swans brand has taken a hit.
11: A culture isn't perfect. One thing that we do know is our culture has taken a hit. The thing you need to understand about a culture is how you respond and the actions you take following being hit. We're going to work through and as hard as we possibly can to get the trust back from the community.
12: The Swans skipper offering support for the alleged victims and other women disappointed by the actions of the five suspended players.
13: And I firstly want to apologise to the AFLW players, our female staff and the women in our lives, our partners, mothers, sisters, and all women within the community. We take these allegations extremely seriously, and we hope the women involved are getting all the support they deserve.
12: From the AFLW captain and coach, a frank concession that it's been a tough week.
14: We've had some really open conversations as a group this week and with the club more broadly, and we've felt the support both internally and externally as well. And girls are working through their emotions as they see fit for themselves personally, and we wrap our arms around everyone.
12: Earlier reports suggested there were more than five Swans players in the hotel room where the alleged assault is said to have taken place, including club leadership. The Swans issuing a statement denying this was the case. One of the alleged victims also breaking her silence, saying she's seeking justice.
15: I've been a lawyer for 28 years and I've never seen anything so disgusting and degrading.
12: This week's events come ahead of the historic doubleheader matches to be played at the SCG this weekend. The coach admits football has been the last thing on his mind, but the captain is urging fans to come out and show their support.
16: Callum, have you spoken, Callum, to the five, and would you ever allow them to come back into your team?
13: Look, it's still an ongoing police investigation, so I can't comment on the outcome of that.
16: Without the police stuff, put that aside, from what happened on the night that made them have to be forced to be stand down and ruin your finals chances, is that enough for you to say no more contact with them? What would you tell me?
13: This isn't about football. The sanctions that were handed down were not about football. No, this
16: we're
13: is
16: interested
13: a people problem.
16: In what your position is with those five players.
13: My position is that I fully support the sanctions that have been handed down by the club.
12: The Swans will face off against North Melbourne, with the AFLW side taking on Essendon on Sunday. Matt Taylor, News 24, Sydney.
2: Earlier this morning, a lawyer representing one of the three alleged victims spoke to media.
17: She's extremely distressed about what has occurred. There has been a significant focus on how this will impact the Sydney Swans players who are involved in this, and I think it's really important to remember that really at the centre of this are three women. Our client's had her entire world turned upside down. She's now trying to navigate an incredibly traumatic experience. And, you know, whatever the outcome of the criminal investigation, we intend to explore other avenues for our client to seek justice.
2: A Russian-Australian citizen has been charged after allegedly attempting to provide information about Ukrainian military activities to Russia. The 27-year-old was arrested in Brisbane on Thursday and faces up to 20 years in jail if convicted.
18: Handcuffed and led away by police, dual Russian-Australian citizen Vladimir Teslov has been arrested and charged following an investigation by the Counter Foreign Interference Task Force. The 27-year-old is accused of spying for Russia.
19: In October 2024, the man travelled to Russia and allegedly undertook military-style training before returning to Australia in December 2024.
18: He's then accused of joining the Ukrainian Armed Forces in 2025, gaining access to information that relates to military personnel, units and locations.
19: It is alleged he later provided or attempted to provide information obtained in Ukraine to individuals he believed were acting on behalf of Russian intelligence services.
6: We are not going to be used as a base for other countries to somehow think that they can hide people here or have operations that are coming from here. That won't happen.
18: Mr. Teslov was arrested in Brisbane and charged with attempting to engage in intentional foreign interference. Search warrants have been conducted on a number of properties in Brisbane and electronic devices have been seized. Ukraine's ambassador to Australia says he isn't surprised.
20: It's just a standard tricks that Russians are doing. But what's most important is to see what actually Russians are doing in Australia overall and what are their activities and how that could be a threat to Australian security.
18: The incident emphasises repeated warnings from ASIO that Australia is a target of foreign interference, particularly when it comes to our relationship with other countries.
21: Because Australians are often trusted. So it just goes to show how interconnected the Euro-Atlantic, the wars in Europe, what's happening in Indo-Pacific are, but also how this world is changing and we're seeing this foreign interference and this espionage targeting Australia and our partners and allies.
6: Foreign interference is something which is real. It is real. Attempts are made against our sovereignty and our security and law enforcement agencies do extraordinary work.
18: The case returns to court in October. Christy Lloyd, News 24.
2: And at least 15 people have been killed and more than 100 others injured in a Russian strike on a shopping centre in central Kyiv. Emergency crews have been searching the wreckage, looking for survivors. Ukraine's president, Volodymyr Zelensky, claims Russian drones attacked in two waves. He says the second strike was half an hour after the first and was aimed at targeting emergency responders. Well, for more, joining us live is Katerina Argu, the co-chair of the Australian Foundation of Ukrainian Organisation. Thank you very much for joining us. You've just come back from Ukraine 2 weeks ago. What did you see?
0: Janie, thank you, first of all, for having us and for raising awareness about Ukraine. What I saw there was I went to visit my family, and what I saw there was that Ukraine had no air defense. And every single day that I was there, Ukraine was under belligerent attack by the Russian Federation. And I knew that as soon as there was an air raid alert saying that there were ballistic missiles coming towards Kyiv, coming towards any part of Ukraine, I knew that they would have 100% strike rate and that people would be killed, because Ukraine currently lacks the air defense that it needs to intercept these ballistic missiles. And this is something that we're trying to get the Australian government aware of and are asking as a community for help.
2: We just heard there how real foreign interference is. What's your opinion on that?
0: I think that Australia geographically is far away, some 15,000 kilometres. But what we have heard on the news today, what we have seen happen with agents, Russian agents working in Australia, it proves that Russia's interference and Russia's aggression is not limited to the battlefield in Ukraine. It stretches far and wide, and it stretches as far as Australia. So we should be vigilant here. We should be concerned about the malicious attacks that the Russian Federation commits on other countries, including Australia. And that could be cyber operations, that could be espionage, and that could be a number of things that are damaging for our people here and certainly impact our safety and security.
2: Monday marks Ukraine Independence Day. What are you anticipating?
0: I hope that Ukrainians around the world will come together, will stand united, and will speak in one strong, united voice, that Ukraine still stands because of the immense bravery and sacrifice of Ukrainian defenders. But they cannot defend Ukraine on their own. They need support, they need help, and every single person across the world that stands for freedom, that stands for democracy, and that stands for the rule of law should be speaking out against Russia's atrocities and war crimes that are being committed on a daily basis and calling for their governments to assist Ukraine in their fight for freedom. And in Australia, we are asking for the Albanese government not to ignore Ukraine, to close the sanctions loophole that currently makes Australia the largest, single largest importer of refined Russian crude in the world, which means that Australia inadvertently is financing those ballistic missiles that go to, and Shahed drones that go to kill Ukrainian civilians, like the ones that have just been killed in Kryvyi Rih.
2: What's the government's reaction when you describe it that way?
0: The government says that they're looking at it. They just announced there was a Senate inquiry into sanctions on the Russian Federation. A report was delivered on August 20th, so just a couple of days ago, and there are recommendations for the Albanese government to step up and close this sanctions loophole. This is something that's been going on for far too long, and it's costing lives every single day.
2: Have they responded to the recommendations?
0: Not yet.
2: Okay. And the 25-year-old Ukraine, I believe you have here on an Australian tour, talk us through that.
0: We have the most amazing young woman. Her name is Victoria, Lieutenant Victoria Savkiv. She came literally yesterday off the front line from the trenches, and she is here on an Australian tour. She started in Brisbane. Today she's in Brisbane. Tomorrow she will be in Sydney. We're hoping to take her to Melbourne, Adelaide and Perth. And my goal there is just to show the incredible Ukrainians that we have defending Ukraine right now. She's only 25 years old. She's a woman. She didn't have to be enlisted in the armed forces. She dropped everything she was doing, moved from Poland to Ukraine to defend her homeland. And she's here to talk about her personal experience and to ask for Australians to help Ukraine fight for what is right and help secure that independence and freedom that we all long for.
2: Katerina, always appreciate you joining us. Thank you so much. And of course, for sharing your personal story as well.
0: Thank you, Janie.
2: Coming up after the break, Donald Trump makes a major announcement on his country's beef tariffs.
1: News 24 will be back after this short break.

0: Great to have your company. We're taking you live now to Perth Nationals leader Matt Canavan is speaking.
1: Good on you, Shane, for that initiative. And I also want to give you credit for supporting policies to help families have babies. Our fertility rate has crashed to concerning lows. And if we don't lift that, we're going to be a much, much smaller country. We're going to give much, much, much less joy and opportunities for future Australians to have a family, have children. And a lot of the reasons they can't have children or don't have children now is because the costs are so high, and particularly high for those that have to travel long distances to get to a hospital. So I'm very passionate about that, and I'll be looking forward to building on your initiatives as well in Canberra to support that. And look, finally, I just want to say something about the GST. I've been a 10-year-long advocate for better GST arrangements for Western Australia. I was very proud, along with Bridget, we are very proud that it was a Liberal and Nationals government in Canberra that finally gave WA a fair deal on the GST in 2018. The Nationals Party fought very hard for that deal then. We're proud of that, and we're going to fight to make sure WA keeps a fair arrangement on the GST. I note the Prime Minister is expected here tomorrow, and so far I've noted he's engaging in the usual weasel words from Canberra that he will make sure WA keeps a fair share. Well, he needs to be clearer than that. The arrangements we put in 2018 have stood the test of time. They have kept our nation together, and they should be protected. The Prime Minister should commit to no changes to the GST deal arrangements that were put in place in 2018. No changes to the No Worse Off guarantee that makes sure WA gets its fair share, along with making sure the rest of the country doesn't go backwards. It's a good deal, and it should remain in place. I know the Prime Minister a few years ago wrote on one of your arms that he was committed to it. Well, I think this time after we now see the Prime Minister can't be trusted on tax, can't be trusted on power prices. We need more than some scribble on a journalist's arm. The Prime Minister should get a tattoo which says he will protect the GST deal. No, anything less of that, I'm not sure the Prime Minister can be trusted on the GST, on tax, on energy or on anything. Any questions? All right, Shane, you take it.
2: Royalties for regen. I understand Labor still allocates roughly $1 billion a year to that program. So when you say restoring the program, do you mean more money should go into that, or that they need to be spending money on different things? Could you expand on that?
3: Well, what we've seen is there's been substitution for ordinary business and government from royalties for regions. Royalties for regions, in the very writing of the legislation that brought it in place, was about not the ordinary spending of government, but about new initiatives and projects which would transform regional Western Australia. And what we're seeing at the moment, for instance, you might have heard of Operation Regional Shield, where the police send out flying squads when the Labor government has failed and crime's got out of control in communities such as recently happened in Cunnamurra. It's actually Royalties for Regions that's paying for the police force. This is not something that Royalties for Regions was ever envisaged to do. I spoke today about the school bus services that are in such disarray around the state. Well, in regional Western Australia, the school bus services are all paid for by Royalties for Regions. Now, that was not something that was ever anticipated. Absolutely. When that came into place. TAFE fees are paid for by Royalties for Regions. So these are the ordinary businesses of government. For some time, hundreds of millions of dollars every year was being paid into Water Corp to provide water in regional Western Australia. That's been the job of Water Corporation and the state government for as long as we've had a community water scheme here. And in fact, knowing that the pipeline to Kalgoorlie is now well over 100 years old, that's a long time indeed. So that idea of substituting money from royalties for regions to pay for the ordinary business of government is what has actually led to the situation where it's not available for the projects that people might want to undertake in regional areas, and we're not seeing.
0: Right, Shane Love there, the Western Australian Nationals leader alongside Nationals leader Matt Canavan, who we'll be having live on the program shortly. We're going to take you live, though, first to Melbourne. Premier Ben Carroll and team making certainly their pre-election promises.
4: Dentistry, and they can't afford to take their families to the dentist. This is about changing that and making sure that this is a structural and ongoing cost of living measure as well as an important health measure.
2: Do you expect you'll have to build most of them, or are they going to mostly be co-located?
4: There'll be a process undertaken which will identify the suitable locations for these clinics, and that will be done through the Department of Health. There'll be a proper tender process, so that all of those details will be worked on, and we'll have more to say about the locations of these clinics in next year. The important thing here is that we have a model that we have tried and tested. The urgent care centres were delivered by our government. It's something that the Commonwealth then took up because of the success of the model, about getting people the urgent care they need quickly and free, and making sure that we are taking pressure off our busy emergency departments.
5: And the clinics will have a mix of dentists and clinicians, hygienists, like multiple roles?
4: There will be a mix of roles in these clinics, and as I said, we'll have more to say about workforce very soon.
6: With the three regional clinics being built, do you have exact centres that you have in mind?
4: We'll be doing the work to identify the most suitable locations for all of the clinics, including those in metropolitan Melbourne and those in regional Victoria. And as I said, these will be identified looking at where the greatest need is and where there are current service gaps.
7: Are you seeking federal funding help for this?
8: No, this is a statewide initiative. If you look over the history of the debate around dental care, this has been debated for decades. Should the Commonwealth make it accessible for Medicare? Should they be doing a dental care levy? And you look at everyone, both at a Commonwealth and state level, have balked at this. The Carroll Labor government will set up free dental. This will be a statewide service that we can all be proud of, making sure those Victorians that need dental care but can't afford it can get it.
5: Do you mean people are going to be excluded?
8: Well, there are people that do have private health insurance, and we will be focusing on those people that don't have private health insurance that need the care that they need. It'll be the elderly, it'll be every Victorian, young children in particular, whose families can't give them the support they need. I've seen how this will work in action. This will be a game changer for people's oral health, but also their complete health, and it will also save everyone money by making sure people get the treatment, get the root canal, get the abscess, get the extraction that they need, and they're not having all those associated mental health and general health issues that come when you've got poor dental care.
5: You mentioned the...
0: There we have it. Ben Carroll there, the Victorian Premier, announcing some support in the dental care sector if they get re-elected. All right, from bribes to death threats, a former Queensland policeman discloses his life as a cop with no fear and the corruption he witnessed. Courier Mail columnist, wine and travel editor Des Houghton joins us live with more. You've got this exclusive for your article today, the first look for viewers and people online. So tell us about Betrayal, the final piece in Queensland's corruption jigsaw puzzle.
9: Yes, it is the final piece in the corruption jigsaw puzzle. Blue Betrayal is a memoir by Jim Slade, who was a cop for many years, and he was undercover, Janie, for 8 years with secret identities with very serious criminals. He joined in buying drugs and weapons and all sorts of things and tracking them all over the place. His memoir shows that it wasn't localised crime in Queensland with police kickbacks and prostitution and illegal gambling. It was far greater than that. There were cops with mafia links. The Nugent Hand corrupt bankers were here, and they were running drugs and guns all over the world, some say with the help of the CIA. Indeed, the Michael Hand from the bank was a Green Beret in the US military. And he teamed up with another very interesting fellow that turned up, was David Hackworth, a Vietnam veteran American with 8 Purple Hearts for bravery. And he was allegedly an enforcer too. Jim Slade surveilled all these people for many years at great risk to his life. And then his superiors tried to bribe him, and he was given envelopes of money, and he refused to roll over and turn a blind eye to crime. So he was subject to some pretty amazing attacks by his fellow officers who threw bricks at his house, wrecked his car, poisoned his dog, and he still wouldn't roll over. And Slade eventually became one of the crucial witnesses at the Fitzgerald inquiry. And it's on his testimony that police went to jail, including the Commissioner Terry Lewis.
0: Mm. Yeah, big story. Corruption doesn't lie. It's the headline for your story today. What about the irritant of the week, Immigration Minister Tony Burke? New arrivals, you say, are still jumping public housing queues while 7,000 or more Australians are sleeping rough.
9: Yes, well, the St Vincent de Paul Society estimates there are 7,500 people sleeping rough in Australia for all sorts of reasons. Some of them are not well. Now, the moment we get a new arrival as an immigrant, they jump the queue and they get preference for the public housing allotments by the states. It's very hard to find details about all this because the federal and state governments try to hide this away. But there's no doubt that people coming here from other countries are getting the houses while Australians missing out.
0: Yes, well, very interesting read indeed. Des Houghton, great to see you. We'll see you same time next week.
9: Thank you, Janie.
0: US President Donald Trump is pausing tariffs on ground beef as he aims to focus on affordability. In a post on his Truth Social account, he claims he will remove tariffs on up to 300,000 metric tonnes of ground imports, writing, "We have a commitment that this beef will be sold at 25% below current market prices." The US President is refraining from naming countries he's signing the new deal with.
7: I don't want to say which countries, but there are a few countries, but they're going to be sending in the highest quality beef, and it's something that we need.
0: The House has not responded to questions about how this deal could work.
10: As the tariff war heats up, President Trump is focusing on affordability ahead of the midterm elections. On Friday, he announced a deal to suspend tariffs on 300,000 tons of beef imports for the next 90 days, saying it will be sold at 25% below current market prices. He wrote on social media, quote, "This deal will reduce prices for Americans while giving space for our great American beef herd to grow again." At the same time, the administration is doubling down on other tariffs that went into effect earlier this year.
11: With the Section 301 tariffs, I am confident we will be back to the same level, if not higher, of tariff income for last year.
10: But lowering prices won't be easy if the president can't cut a trade deal with Canada. And those talks just got more complicated.
12: We don't like Donald Trump's approach to trade or his way of treating Canada.
10: Manitoba's premier says he won't support any deal allowing American liquor back into his province because he claims President Trump can't be trusted.
12: Very wise people have said you can't get a good deal with a bad person. And I think that rule applies here.
10: Market access for American liquor is a major sticking point in the ongoing negotiations, though Canada's trade minister said Thursday the two sides are close to a deal.
13: The idea here is not to get into a tit-for-tat and ultimately increase tariff rates. The idea is actually more free but also fair trade.
10: If no deal is reached, 50% tariffs on Canadian goods are set to take effect at midnight on Saturday.
0: Lily Hooper has been remembered as a vibrant, active and caring person at a vigil in southwest New South Wales. The 18-year-old died after going out on a solo hike at Natai National Park. Her body was found 8 days later. Her family and friends gathered in Oakdale for a vigil in her honour last night, laying flowers, purple balloons and candles at Willis Park. New South Wales Premier Chris Minns says he will personally apologise to the family of Miss Hooper after her discovery was incorrectly reported.
14: A miscommunication in the most terrible set of circumstances when rescuers found the body believed to be that of missing hiker Lily Hooper. It was initially reported she was found alive. The police commissioner and premier apologising for the error.
15: I'm also absolutely devastated and profoundly sorry that anything I said may have added to the grief that that family has gone through. I'm profoundly sorry that
16: yesterday's miscommunication, as tragic as it was not born out of ill will.
14: Police say the remote location and difficult terrain, along with the number of agencies involved in the search, contributed to a breakdown in communication.
17: In terms of any application of any code as part of the inquiries, and as is any of the subsequent difficulties in terms of reconfirming that communication and the current the situation at the time, given the ruggedness of the terrain.
14: Premier Chris Binns was informed of what was believed to be the best possible outcome, interrupting budget estimates on Thursday before correcting himself moments later.
18: Who was it that contacted
15: you? I understand your interest, but I'm not going to single out an individual or a person. We'll do everything we can to ensure that there are strong protocols in place when it comes to informing government agencies, the family and the media about the latest up-to-date accurate information.
14: 18-year-old Lily Hooper, an experienced hiker, left her home in southwest Sydney on August 12. Her car was found near the Bonampic walking trail. The cause of her death is yet to be determined and the matter will be referred to the coroner.
15: Lily was a fantastic person. She was doing what you'd want of every young person, and that is getting out in the community, getting out in nature, seeing the beauty and the best parts of the Australian outback. We want to encourage more of it, not less of it.
14: Crystal Wu, News 24, Sydney.
0: Two men have been shot in a suspected gangland drive-by in Melbourne's west. We'll get more now from the scene.
19: It was just after seven last night. There were two men sitting here on the pavement at Borok Square. A silver SUV has then driven up to where they're sitting, stopped and fired those shots. The SUV has then sped away. One of those men, of course, was seriously injured. He had non-life-threatening injuries and was taken to hospital and is believed to be linked to Melbourne underworld figure Fadi Hadara, who was shot not too far away last Sunday. He was sitting out the front of his house, sitting in his vehicle. There were plenty of police here last night swarming the area looking for evidence. We've seen some bullet holes in the wall there this morning as well. We know the police chopper up late last night too. This is the third gun-related incident in this square just this year. I've been speaking to some business owners here. They are fed up.
0: Tasmania could soon become a global hub for artificial intelligence as multiple companies look to invest there. But as billions of dollars of investment flows in, the community is asking one simple question: what will the state have to give up in return?
20: Tasmania's reputation as a renewable energy powerhouse has long made it an attractive destination for investment, the latest industry to tap into clean energy, artificial intelligence. Singapore-based company Firmus is halfway through construction of an 84-megawatt facility in Launceston, with projects also penciled in for Devonport and Bell Bay. But everyday Tasmanians are demanding a seat at the table and are taking their concerns all the way to Canberra.
21: We've definitely heard questions and concerns. I think, you know, for any sort of new industry in any region, there has to be really good consultation between the developer and the community.
20: Firmus would need around 400 megawatts to power the three sites, making it the largest electricity user in the entire state. The data centres would also require significant amounts of water to keep their computers cool. The Greens want to know whether that demand will push up power prices and put pressure on water supplies needed by farmers.
22: The community have been so concerned right across Tasmania, particularly when they're seeing large AI factories pop up in their backyard without adequate community consultation, consuming large amounts of energy and serious questions over water use allocation as well.
20: Firmus says rainwater and on-site storage will be the primary water solution for the facility before conceding additional water sources will be used for resilience and contingency planning. TasFarmers says this could be an opportunity to get more co-investment.
21: AI data centres could help create co-investment that actually gets new irrigation schemes off the ground. And for new irrigation schemes, I think that would be seen as a win.
20: Tasmania is not the only state grappling with Firmus. The company is also planning two new data centres in South Australia. Premier Peter Malinauskas has announced a royal commission into the industry, and Tasmania will soon follow suit with its own inquiry.
22: We're seeing issues crop up right around the world. It's certainly not unique to Tasmania, but what we can do is learn from other jurisdictions and see what things they're putting in place to help overcome these issues, be it an inquiry, a royal commission, whatever it might be. Certainly the blueprint is now emerging from other destinations.
20: Aspen Blomfield, News 24, Hobart.
0: The mother of Hind Rajab is calling for transparent and international investigation after Israel's military admitted to firing at the car the five-year-old was in. The child's death gained international attention after her phone call to emergency services in January 2024 was released. Hind Rajab and five of her relatives were found dead in the family car 12 days later. The bodies of two medics sent to rescue were nearby. And Israel has opened a criminal investigation into the conduct of the troops, but the five-year-old's mother doubts it can ever deliver justice.
1: The investigation does not mean justice, and I do not trust Israeli media, their courts, or their army, and it means nothing to me. I do not accept their decisions or their investigation. I want a transparent international investigation in front of the whole world, for the paramedics, for my daughter, for every child martyred in Gaza.
0: One of two criminal investigations announced by the IDF after preliminary reviews of five high-profile cases. The UK government is under increasing pressure to ban imports of produce from Israeli settlements in the occupied West Bank. Palestinian farmers claim their land and water are being taken by the settlers, who also have greater access to the international market.
2: We've seen terrible scenes recently of Israeli settlers laying siege to Palestinian homes in the West Bank and a huge surge in settler violence. It's caused international outcry, but there's been no change in policy towards Israel and certainly no change to the violence on the ground. One of the topics that's being hotly discussed in Westminster and Whitehall, also in the EU, is whether to ban all trade with settlements, which are considered by the UK illegal under international law.
3: Come on, yeah. Manat, it's still out in the North.
23: Spain has banned imports from settlements in the West Bank. Britain has more responsibility here than Spain. Unlike Britain, Spain was never a colonial power here.
2: Abdul Karim Fouka has seen a lot in his 73 years. Israel's seizure of the West Bank in 1967 and the huge expansion of settlements since then through his family's farmland. And he has little hope of change. In the lush Jordan Valley, you can see the promise of this land. Date plantations ripe for harvest. This is rich agricultural soil. Area C, the economic heart of the settlement enterprise. Land and water fiercely contested, but for Palestinians, a losing battle.
24: Yeah, over there, the last structure in the top, that's the settlers' outpost.
2: Rashid Kuderi's village of Berdala is hemmed in by Israeli outposts, one on every hilltop.
24: Many times they're going, the settlers, during the night and destroying our water pipeline, the water tubes.
2: Yeah.
24: And when we go in the morning to water our plant, our stuff, it's broken.
2: In the nearby settlement of Mehola, vibrant citrus groves, water's not a problem here. Mehola was the first agricultural settlement that Israel set up after 1967. And we understand that some of the produce from here does go to the EU. We don't know if it goes to the UK. And that is from eyewitnesses who say that they were told that particular areas had to have a particular fertilizer or agrochemical on it because it was for export to the European Union.
0: Coming up after the break, a big purchase for the owner of Facebook. We'll tell you what Mark Zuckerberg has acquired after the break.
25: News 24 will be back after this short break.

News 24 will be back after this short break. News 24 will be back after this short break.

0: Meta Chief Executive Mark Zuckerberg and his wife have bought a 178-hectare castle in Ireland. The three-storey Gothic-style mansion in County Waterford was reportedly purchased as a base for them when they visit. Mr. Zuckerberg paid around 32.5 to 48.8 million Australian dollars for the 1830s estate, and the company's international headquarters is based in Ireland. Well, more on the gun buybacks from the ACT. And joining us live from Canberra is Dr. Alice Grundy, co-author of Multiple Gun Control Reports by the Australian Institute. Thank you very much, Doctor, for joining us. So we're just hearing about these gun law reforms. We heard the news in New South Wales, pardon me, just recently, but now we're seeing they're going along suit with, the ACT is joining forces. So what's your understanding of this, and do you think that this is a good move?
1: Thanks for having me. Yes, it's excellent news to hear that the ACT is joining the New South Wales government as supporters of the federal government's decision for a national gun buyback. In 2025, when the Australia Institute released a report on the number of firearms owned in Australia, we found that there are over 4 million legally owned firearms, which is far more than before the Port Arthur massacre. And we've also found consistently that Australians support stronger firearm laws. So polling that we did at the time in 2025 said 70% of Australians support stricter firearm laws. And that's been supported by polling since the horrific massacre in Bondi from the Sydney Morning Herald. So to have this news from the ACT that they will be joining New South Wales in having a buyback, which is related to the caps on the number of firearms an individual can own, is very welcome news.
0: All right. And you make mention of the amount of people that we've got now compared to 1998. But if you look at that, that's what, 4 million more guns, I think you mentioned. But if we look at the population, we've got, about 9.5 million more people in Australia compared to 1996. So what's the ratio there between that and now for guns?
1: The focus of our research was not the relationship to per capita. What we were looking at is how many firearms there are in Australia. And that just doesn't meet community expectations. For example, there's someone who legally owns around 150 firearms in metropolitan Sydney. I think there's this idea that firearms are commonly owned by people who live on farms, maybe use them for pest control purposes or related to their work maintaining a farm. But there are very many people in metropolitan areas, and it just doesn't meet community expectations to have so many of these guns available.
0: Sure. And I guess I'm hearing what you're saying, and I think many people would be questioning what you're saying as well. But on the flip side, when you talk to a lot of people from regional Australia or city areas for that matter, many would say that 30 guns is certainly a normal thing for many people, especially if they've got sporting and also for work. And when we look at some of the arguments that are coming against this buyback, many people saying that it's an ideology, and also it's the responsible people that have their firearms that are being targeted. Would you say that this gun buyback, realistically, the criminals are going to put their guns back and you know, do the buyback? Or do you think it's the law-abiding citizens that are predominantly going to be having to do this?
1: One of the things the Australia Institute has found from our research is that there's really a lack of good information about firearms in Australia, partly because we don't have the National Firearms Register, which was promised in 1996, again in 2017, and again in 2023. At the moment, we're not scheduled to have it until 2028. So the first thing I say is we don't have very good information. But the most recent information that we have is that the biggest single source of new firearms onto the black market is from stolen licensed firearms. And that's one of the reasons why it's important to have limits on the number of firearms that an individual can own. The other thing I'd say about a cap is that it doesn't automatically mean that people who are legally owning firearms and who are responsible firearm owners will have to surrender all of their firearms. For a primary producer, for example, for a farmer, an individual license holder can have 10 firearms. If there's another adult on that property who is a licensed firearm owner, that's another 10 firearms. So that's 20 firearms for one property, but they can also apply for more firearms from the commissioner. So this is a general rule rather than ensuring that nobody can ever have more than the number of firearms listed in the.
0: And I understand that, but I guess I go back to that other question. Are the criminals really going to hand over their guns, especially if you mentioned they've been stolen and not reported? And again, I guess another question is, isn't it the government that has to be looked at as well to enforce a better law in that way, when we know what happened with the Bondi terror attack?
1: Yeah, enforcement is critical. And indeed, it's law enforcement that's supporting a buyback. The Tasmanian Police Commissioner, for example, police unions around the country, including in Queensland, support a cap on the number of firearms. So while the buyback scheme may not lead to criminals necessarily handing over firearms that they have obtained illegally, reducing the number of firearms that are legally owned has benefits for the whole community.
0: You mentioned

0: Well, and you'll find that there actually isn't a cap in the New South Wales legislation for collectors of firearms. These caps are in relation to people who use them for other purposes.
1: So you can have, say, 10 guns that are not even part of what you're saying as collector's items. So theoretically you could have...
0: There's different legislation for collectors.
1: Okay. Sorry to wrap it up. We've got to go. We've got to go to sport. But thank you so much. Really appreciate it.
0: Thanks for having me.
1: All right, we've got to get sport in with Max, and the Aussies have made some early inroads in the second test. What's the latest?
2: Yeah, it's definitely a comeback of sorts after a pretty devastating time in Darwin. Mitchell Starc has produced one of the most devastating spells of his career to rip through the Bangladesh top order in Mackay. Under pressure after the disappointment in Darwin, the left armer had 5 wickets with his first 22 balls, including one with the very first delivery of the match. Remarkably, though, it's not the fastest fifer in men's tests. That record also belongs to Starc when he needed just 15 balls against the West Indies last year.
3: The second act in what we thought was not going to be that much of a dramatic play, but it was turned on its head in Darwin. We're all set to go for the second test. Right on the money. God, he's done it again. The fourth time, Mitchell Starc. They had to go away. They had to resurrect, and they've done it with the very first ball. Unbelievable.
4: Kudos, Pat Cummins. Brave enough at the toss when it fell his way. Say, we'll have a bowl, thank you, on these conditions.
3: Oh, is that gone? They're claiming it for sure, the Australians. They think so.
5: Okay, ball has bounced. Okay.
3: Oh, that looks very, very nice from the Australians' point of view, given indeed. He's on a hat-trick, Mitchell Starc. Starc on the hat-trick. That's a good delivery, but it's very well negotiated. Oh, Webster did it. No, Green. Green's got there. The big fella got down.
6: Oh, that's in the air. Oh, dropped it.
7: Oh, dear.
6: Wow, that was probably the easiest one out of all of them.
8: Steep bounce again.
7: Oh, wow. Oh, you can't drop that.
6: Unbelievable from Australia. That's close on the back pad as well, swinging in. Yeah, upstairs, two noises.
9: Balls pitching in line, impact in line, wickets hitting.
6: 5 for Starc. What a star he is in this second test match.
2: Live coverage continues from Mackay on Fox Cricket. The Brisbane Lions have locked in a finals double chance and all but locked in third spot on the AFL ladder with a 63-point win over Collingwood. Connor McKenna kicked a beauty of a goal in the first term. Scott Pendlebury went out in the second term with a sore knee. It set the tone for a game where Brisbane had much more to play for than the Pies, who were more or less already locked into a wild card final next week. The Lions pulling away in the third term. McKenna finished with 4 goals.
10: See the way for Lohman at the back. Paddled and gathered cleanly. What might he be able to create? McKenna again. Oh, he can't miss!
11: What?
10: Connor McKenna is getting the most outrageous goals. Yes, it's unbelievable. And yet, totally believable.
2: Lachie Neale finished with 35 touches, 16 clearances and 3 goal assists. Collingwood resting stars, including Nick Dacos in the final term. Logan Morris finishing with a career-best 8 goals for the Lions. Jonathan Brown was the last player to kick that many in a game. Hawthorn must now beat West Coast by around 100 points on Sunday to pinch third spot off Brisbane. The Dolphins are closing in on a top 4 finish after coming from behind to down the Eels 34-16 at Suncorp Stadium. Parramatta cross for the opening 2 tries to take a 10-0 lead, but it was Dolphins domination from then on. Selwyn Cobbo put the home side in front after scoring in his 100th NRL game. The Finns then further extended their lead to 6 points when the bunker overturned a controversial Jermaine Asako no try on the stroke of half-time.
12: Kick here.
13: And it's Bostock time. Up he goes. Bostock. How did he get rid of it? It's a try.
14: Oh, no.
13: No, it's come out.

0: As you can see, the ball is now on the ground. We have a decision.
1: It's a try.
2: It's a try.
1: It's a try. We went from try to no try, and it is...
3: Parramatta managed to salvage some pride in the second half when Kelmer Tulungi crossed with 10 minutes remaining, but it was Herbie Farnworth who sealed the Dolphins' fifth straight victory with an 80-metre try to end his night with a double.
4: It's a try. It's a try.
3: Don't forget more live and breaking sport. Tune to Fox Sports News 500. Janie.
4: That's all clear. Thanks so much, Max. We'll talk to you again next hour. Look at the weather now with our News 24 weather. Meteorologist Tamsin Green.
5: Wet and windy across Tasmania for your Saturday. We're looking at a damaging wind warning in place, not including Hobart, but it will be feeling pretty unsettled and windy there anyway. Across the south, we're looking at mainly dry conditions, partly cloudy skies for Melbourne and Adelaide, just the chance of one or two showers at times. Largely dry for Canberra, plenty of sunshine there for you Sydney-siders, but more in the way of cloud lingering across Brisbane and the Gold Coast. A good deal of sunshine up towards Darwin, but some showers can be expected there for Alice Springs and across the outback, with a chance of showers and possibly the odd thunderstorm through the afternoon and evening for Perth. For more details on the weather, join us over on News 24 Weather, Channel 601.
4: Great to have your company this Saturday. 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

0: Capital Territory joins New South Wales in signing on to the Labor's federal gun buyback scheme. After a week of shocking allegations, Anthony Albanese calls for a national cabinet to address domestic violence. Authorities praised following the arrest of an Australian man accused of spying for Russia. Moscow launches an attack on a civilian centre in Ukraine as Kyiv asks allies for more defensive missiles.
1: And in weather, a severe weather warning for damaging winds across parts of Tasmania easing later today. We've got all the details for you over on News 24 Weather, Channel 601.
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0: Great to have your company. Well, the ACT has agreed to join the Albanese government's national gun buyback scheme. A deal between the two administrations comes after a national cabinet commitment to focus on eliminating anti-Semitism. It is expected Labor will fund 75% of the ACT's buybacks and 100% of its firearm destruction costs.
3: ACT Policing very much welcomes the announcement of a gun buyback scheme. It's an important mechanism for us to ensure that we balance the lawful access to firearms in the community with the need for us to manage the public safety risk that comes from firearms.
4: For people who lived in the suburbs of Sydney as recreational shooters, there's no way those sorts of firearms should have been available. It's in the national interest that states and territories step up the way New South Wales and the ACT has.
0: New South Wales will be the first state to begin the national gun buyback scheme beginning November 2. Speaking this morning, the opposition leader made his party's position clear. The threat is ideology, not guns.
5: The tragedy we saw at North Bondi late last year, the murders, the mass murder we saw late last year, was caused by Islamist extremism. We're against the buybacks. We don't think that is the solution to this problem. There's no question there was ideology here. I mean, we know it was an ISIS-inspired mass murder.
0: The coach and captain of the Sydney Swans have apologised for the actions of players at the centre of sexual assault claims. The club says it needs to do better, as one of the alleged victims says they're seeking justice.
6: Flanked by senior team players, the Swans coach and captain apologising for the scandal that has engulfed the club.
7: We're really disappointed of the actions of these five players. And as a playing group, we fully support the club's decision on the sanctions handed down. We take full responsibility and we are deeply sorry.
6: Coach Dean Cox and captain Callum Mills conceding the Swans brand has taken a hit.
8: A culture isn't perfect. One thing that we do know is our culture has taken a hit. The thing you need to understand about a culture is how you respond and the actions you take following being hit. We're going to work through and as hard as we possibly can to get the trust back from the community.
6: The Swans skipper offering support for the alleged victims and other women disappointed by the actions of the five suspended players.
7: And I firstly want to apologise to the AFLW players, our female staff and the women in our lives, our partners, mothers, sisters, and all women within the community. We take these allegations extremely seriously, and we hope the women involved are getting all the support they deserve.
6: From the AFLW captain and coach, a frank concession that it's been a tough week.
9: We've had some really open conversations as a group this week and with the club more broadly, and we've felt the support both internally and externally as well. And girls are working through their emotions as they see fit for themselves personally, and we wrap our arms around everyone.
6: Earlier reports suggested there were more than five Swans players in the hotel room where the alleged assault is said to have taken place, including club leadership. The Swans issuing a statement denying this was the case. One of the alleged victims also breaking her silence, saying she's seeking justice.
10: I've been a lawyer for 28 years. And I've never seen anything so disgusting and degrading.
6: This week's events come ahead of the historic doubleheader matches to be played at the SCG this weekend. The coach admits football has been the last thing on his mind, but the captain is urging fans to come out and show their support.
11: Callum, have you spoken, Callum, to the Chris, five, and would you ever allow them to come back into your team?
7: Look, it's still an ongoing police investigation, so I can't comment on
11: but
7: the outcome
11: on,
7: of
11: without
7: that.
11: Without the police stuff, put that aside, from what happened on the night that made them have to be forced to be stand down and ruin your finals chances, is that enough for you to say no more contact with them? What would you tell
7: this,
11: me?
7: This isn't about football. The sanctions that were handed down were not about football.
11: No,
7: this
11: we're
7: is
11: interested
7: a people
11: in,
7: problem.
11: In what your position is with those five players.
7: My position is that I fully support the sanctions that have been handed down by the club.
6: The Swans will face off against North Melbourne, with the AFLW side taking on Essendon on Sunday. Matt Taylor, News 24, Sydney.
0: Earlier this morning, a lawyer representing one of the three alleged victims spoke to media.
12: She's extremely distressed about what has occurred. There has been a significant focus on how this will impact the Sydney Swans players who are involved in this, and I think it's really important to remember that really at the centre of this are three women. Our client's had her entire world turned upside down. She's now trying to navigate an incredibly traumatic experience, and, you know, whatever the outcome of the criminal investigation, we intend to explore other avenues for our client to seek justice.
0: The Prime Minister has set a date for a National Cabinet meeting to address violence against women. It follows a week of shocking allegations of rape and sexual assault. Political correspondent Cameron Redden reports.
13: The Prime Minister has called a special National Cabinet meeting for next week, where state and territory leaders will renew their efforts to combat violence against women. Work is underway to develop a second national action plan 4 years after the first. It aims to change behaviours, improve support for victims, and ultimately end all violence against women and children within a generation.
14: Every woman and every girl has the right to feel safe in any environment.
13: A task becoming significantly harder with the spread of misogynistic content online. The New South Wales Premier Chris Minns questioning the effectiveness of Labor's landmark social media ban for under 16s.
15: The intent of it is good. I don't think it's perfect.
13: Police in his state have charged three Sydney teenagers, including two from St Gregory's College, with sexually assaulting a 17-year-old girl, while in a separate incident, three other students from the prestigious Scots College have been charged with assaulting a 14-year-old girl in an eastern suburbs alleyway.
15: I don't know if it's related to these two cases, but we just have to be vigilant about it in our community because it's not the kind of society I want to live in.
13: Sydney Swans coach Dean Cox, whose club has suspended five players over a sexual assault investigation, says role models must do better.
16: We all have women in our lives we deeply love, and I apologise to them, along with the women in the community, for the actions of the players.
13: According to the latest figures, more than one in five Australian women have experienced sexual violence after their 15th birthday. National Cabinet will discuss its response on Wednesday.
0: A Russian-Australian citizen has been charged after allegedly attempting to provide information about Ukrainian military activities to Russia. The 27-year-old was arrested in Brisbane on Thursday and faces up to 20 years in jail if convicted.
17: Handcuffed and led away by police, dual Russian-Australian citizen Vladimir Teslov has been arrested and charged following an investigation by the Counter Foreign Interference Task Force. The 27-year-old is accused of spying for Russia.
18: In October 2024, the man travelled to Russia and allegedly undertook military-style training before returning to Australia in December 2024.
17: He's then accused of joining the Ukrainian armed forces in 2025, gaining access to information that relates to military personnel, units and locations.
18: It is alleged he later provided or attempted to provide information obtained in Ukraine to individuals he believed were acting on behalf of Russian intelligence services.
4: We are not going to be used as a base for other countries to somehow think that they can hide people here or have operations that are coming from here. That won't happen.
17: Mr. Teslov was arrested in Brisbane and charged with attempting to engage in intentional foreign interference. Search warrants have been conducted on a number of properties in Brisbane and electronic devices have been seized. Ukraine's ambassador to Australia says he isn't surprised.
19: It's just a standard tricks that Russians are doing. But what's most important is to see what actually Russians are doing in Australia overall. And what are their activities and how that could be a threat to Australian security.
17: The incident emphasises repeated warnings from ASIO that Australia is a target of foreign interference, particularly when it comes to our relationship with other countries.
20: because Australians are often trusted. So it just goes to show how interconnected the Euro-Atlantic, the wars in Europe, what's happening in Indo-Pacific are, but also how this world is changing. And we're seeing this foreign interference and this espionage targeting Australia and our partners and allies.
4: Foreign interference is something which is real. It is real. Attempts are made against our sovereignty, and our security and law enforcement agencies do extraordinary work.
17: The case returns to court in October. Christy Lloyd, News 24.
0: Ukraine is launching strikes further into Russia despite it still taking hits from Moscow. One attack this week killed at least 10 people in Kyiv and caused extensive damage. Officials in Ukraine have renewed their plea for US-made Patriot missile interceptors.
21: Russian forces hitting Ukraine's capital with massive missile and drone strikes this week. Ukrainian officials say the attack lasted for hours, killing nearly 20 people and injuring dozens of others.
22: The explosions were terrifying, getting closer and closer, one after another. In the bathroom, the tiles fell. It was really scary.
21: President Volodymyr Zelensky says Ukraine intercepted about 90% of cruise missiles used in Russia's latest attack, but ballistic missiles remain a challenge. He says Kyiv is prepared to buy Patriot interceptors to improve its air defenses and is asking the U.S. and other allies to release more.
23: The only realistic way to stop it is through force and by working together. No one should be left to face such an enemy alone.
21: And there's growing concern over Russian drones becoming a threat to NATO territories. Romania's president says a series of Russian aircraft breached the country's airspace in recent weeks, most recently a drone that Romanian forces destroyed on Thursday. Today, the Trump administration described what the alliance is doing to protect its borders.
24: We're shooting down drones. We are increasingly deploying on our eastern flank counter-drone systems. And so, I think we are well-positioned to address these threats, but they're very dangerous.
21: Meanwhile, the UN says Kyiv was one of the hardest-hit cities last month, with more than 50 civilians killed.
0: And earlier I spoke to Katerina Argyro, the founder of the Australian Federation of Ukrainian Organisation, who had travelled to Ukraine recently to visit her family. She's described the conditions Ukrainian forces are facing and is calling for more support for the Australian government.
25: Ukraine had no air defence. And every single day that I was there, Ukraine was under belligerent attack by the Russian Federation. And I knew that as soon as there was an air raid alert saying that there were ballistic missiles coming towards Kyiv, coming towards any part of Ukraine, I knew that they would have 100% strike rate and that people would be killed, because Ukraine currently lacks the air defence that it needs to intercept these ballistic missiles. And this is something that we're trying to get the Australian government aware of and are asking as a community for help.
0: Great to have your company. Coming up after the break, we'll have more on the community vigil held for deceased 18-year-old hiker Lily Hooper.
2: News 24 will be back after this short break.

0: Turning to one of our top stories, and the coach and captain of the Sydney Swans have apologised for the actions of players at the centre of sexual assault claims. Joining us now is Queensland former detective inspector and criminologist at Bond University, Dr. Terry Goldsworthy. Terry, great to see you as always. We know that this is before the courts, but what do you think police and the investigation is going to look like?
1: Look, I think these allegations will obviously centre around what went in that room, what happened in there. So you're going to have the police looking for any physical evidence in the room, depending what the allegations stipulate in terms of the physical interaction. There is a different context to this. There has been some media reporting that there may have been some services provided by the women who attended to the room. So that will add a different context in terms of what police will be looking for as to what permission, what contact was given, what engagement was taking place. I think the digital footprint will be very important in terms of the communications between the alleged offenders, the communications from the victims to other people about what occurred in that room, and CCTV from the hotel would also be a crucial thing that the police will be looking for to make a determination whether they think there's sufficient evidence to support the allegations and whether they charge any one of those people in the room with a sexual offence.
0: And we've also heard other incidents this week, including one also before the courts, but we're hearing that it's as young as 13-year-old and 14-year-old boys. What can you tell us about, in general, what we're seeing with younger people?
1: Well, yeah, I mean, if you look at the broad data that we can get from the ABS in terms of sexual offences in Australia, the latest data tells us that females aged over 18, 0.7% of the population were subject to a sexual assault. That's down from 0.9% from the year before. The other aspect that's worth looking at in terms of sexual assaults and violence in Australia is the underreporting. We know that only about, in 2021, about 8% of those offences were reported. In the latest statistics we got only 12 months ago, that was up to 16%. So we're seeing an increase in police reporting, and that's a good thing because more victims are coming forward in relation to those type of offences. So, I mean, I think in broad terms, these incidents are isolated. They're not related in any way. Do they reflect a broader issue? I'm not convinced necessarily they do. I mean, the data would tell us that the offending is actually decreasing. So that's a positive for us.
0: And what are your thoughts on the ACT? They've agreed to join the Albanese government's National Gun Buyback Scheme. And we also heard New South Wales also accepting that. Opposition leader Angus Taylor this morning said that it's ideology, not the guns. And this is following the incident in Bondi last year.
1: Yeah, look, I don't accept that characterisation by the opposition leader. Guns provide the means for committing the ideology to action. That's the problem. If you look at Weambela, where two police and a civilian were shot, there were legal firearms. Some of the firearms there were legal. If you look at Bondi, the weapons used there were legal. So I think any politician that is not engaging in the buyback is doing so because of political expediency. We know from Western Australia, who had a two-year gun buyback, they reduced their weapons ownership by 24% and got 84,000 weapons out of the community. John Howard did a gun buyback with strong gun laws and had substantial effect on reducing the homicide rate in Australia. It's simply, I think, ironic that any politician doesn't think that a gun buyback would be useful in reducing the amount of firearm-related deaths that we have in Australia.
0: I guess what the opposition are saying, and many people that have guns, especially maybe farmers who might need up to 30, that they are being targeted, so to speak, and it's not the gun, it is it's the person behind it. Again, very similar to, I guess, what Angus Taylor is saying. But what would you say to the farmers that are really quite upset about this buyback?
1: Well, the buybacks that have been suggested, to my understanding, are all voluntary. So, you know, if you see the need to keep 30 guns for whatever reason on a farm, I do think that, you know, there should be a limit as to how many firearms a civilian needs in terms of conducting whatever industry they're in. But it's a voluntary buyback. So it's only those people who want to surrender their firearms that will be doing it. You know, there's talks about the cost being prohibitive, et cetera. Well, you know, I think that we need to be serious about this. If we want to make our community safer, there is a cost involved in that. You know, we put hundreds of millions of dollars into fighting domestic violence, into fighting sexual violence. Why we wouldn't be looking at trying to reduce the ability of firearm violence to occur in our society and accepting that cost, I'm not sure. I'm just very, you know, dubious as to some of the political expediency that's coming around this debate in terms of not losing votes in keeping those firearms out there in the community.
0: And I guess as well, what people are saying with this, you know, whether it is voluntary or not, do criminals actually, you know, hand back their guns who are potentially the ones that are going to commit the crimes?
1: Yeah, well, the answer to that is that the one of the people involved in a Bondi attack was a registered firearm owner and licensed. So he wasn't a criminal, but he went on to commit a horrendous criminal act. So, you know, that kind of theory is easily defeated. Plenty of people who are legal, have no criminal history, et cetera, will go out and use firearms inappropriately. Yes, the criminals won't hand them back, but what it means is that, you know, WA, for instance, they've got 84,000 less weapons that are available for criminals to steal or divert into the grey market, et cetera. So it's a win-win situation. There's no downside to it.
0: What is the law with 3D guns? Because my understanding, I could be completely wrong, is that they're not licensed. And what are your thoughts on 3D guns?
1: Yeah, look, 3D guns will become more problematic. I mean, this has been around, I think, 2015, as a federal parliamentary inquiry into this, and we gave evidence to it as to what they need to do. So you do see some restrictions around 3D printers that are capable of printing these type of weapons. That was one way the government looked at trying to control or regulate this this issue. But, you know, as technology advances, it's going to become more problematic. You don't need to steal a weapon. You don't need to import an illegal weapon. You just need to 3D print the weapon. That's the problems we face as technology advances. So it's a good point you raise. It's going to be problematic. We've seen a number of arrests in Queensland and also in the state where people have been producing weapons using 3D printers in terms of alloys, so metal weapons, but also plastic weapons, polymer weapons that will get through gun detection systems. And, you know, initially they were capable of firing one shot. Now they've been shown they can fire up to 8 or 9 shots or more before the weapon falls apart. So it's becoming a more serious issue.
0: Dr. Terry Goldsworthy, thank you so much. Always appreciate your time and analysis. Have a great weekend.
1: Thanks, Jenny.
0: Well, two men have been shot at a suspected gangland drive-by in Melbourne's West. Isabella has more.
2: It was just after 7 last night. There were two men sitting here on the pavement at Borock Square. A silver SUV has then driven up to where they're sitting, stopped and fired those shots. The SUV has then sped away. One of those men, of course, was seriously injured. He had non-life-threatening injuries and was taken to hospital and is believed to be linked to Melbourne underworld figure Fadi Hadara, who was shot not too far away last Sunday. He was sitting out the front of his house, sitting in his vehicle. There were plenty of police here last night swarming the area looking for evidence. We've seen some bullet holes in the wall there this morning as well. We know the police chopper up late last night too. This is the third gun-related incident in this square just this year. I've been speaking to some business owners here. They are fed up.
0: Victoria's Labor Party has announced it will deliver free dental care if re-elected. Premier Ben Carroll has confirmed an investment of $230 million to open 10 free public dental clinics. 7 will be located in Melbourne and the other 3 will be in regional Victoria. The Premier has blamed the federal government for balking at the deal, insisting he will not do the same.
3: This has been debated for decades. Should the Commonwealth make it accessible for Medicare? Should they be doing a dental care levy? And you look at everyone, both at a Commonwealth and state level, have balked at this. The Carroll Labor government will set up free dental. This will be a statewide service that we can all be proud of.
0: Patients at the clinics will also be able to receive free checkups. One Nation leader Pauline Hanson is launching a fresh bid to overturn a judgment that she racially vilified a Green senator. Ms Hanson is seeking special leave to challenge the federal court's finding she breached Section 18C of the Racial Discrimination Act. The One Nation leader used a swear word while telling the Green senator Maureen Faruqi to go back to Pakistan. It was a response to Ms Faruqi describing the British Empire as racist on the day Queen Elizabeth II died. Ms Hanson has released a statement saying, "I'm taking this fight to the High Court for every Australian who feels they are being silenced and to keep their opinions to themselves. Too many Australians are afraid to speak honestly about immigration, race, religion, Indigenous policy and other important issues because they worry they will be called racist, dragged through a complaints process or taken to court. That is not how a free country should work." The Liberal Party commented on the upcoming legal battle, raising concern over the section of the Act.
4: You know, we are strong believers as Liberals and Nationals. We are strong believers in the importance of free speech.
5: We all believe in free speech, certainly on the Conservative side of politics. We all believe in free speech and, frankly, Section 18C is currently constituted is a risk to free speech, as we're seeing.
0: Labor is distancing itself from the opposition's comments.
6: Whatever your views are of the framing of laws or anything like that, I think it's pretty hard to say we should have more racist hate speech than we currently have. But if the Liberal Party's view is there are things that they think they should be allowed to say that they're not currently allowed to say, they should tell us what they are.
0: Lily Hooper has been remembered as a vibrant, active and caring person at a vigil in southwest New South Wales. The 18-year-old died after going on a solo hike in Natai National Park. Her body was found 8 days later. The State Premier and Police Chief apologised after her family was mistakenly told she was alive. Her family and friends gathered in Oakdale for a vigil in her honour last night, laying flowers, purple balloons and candles at Willis Park. The US president is increasing economic pressure against Iran, while Iran's president says it could be time to end the conflict between the two countries. Donald Trump says he does not think Tehran is ready to make the right deal.
7: The US Navy is tightening its blockade of Iranian ports as President Trump ramps up the economic pressure. And there are new signs it could be working, slowly. In remarks apparently aimed at hardliners, Iran's president said Friday it might be time to end the war, claiming Iran has the upper hand, while also acknowledging the economic price being paid by Iranian civilians.
8: What concerns us is people's livelihoods and the economic situation, and we are doing everything we can to deal with it.
7: Those comments came a day after Treasury Secretary Scott Bessent announced a new sanctions plan aimed at cutting off Iran's economy by isolating it on the world stage.
9: We're really talking about shutting down everybody who does business with them.
7: But it won't be easy or fast. Iran has shown a willingness to ignore the pain of its own people and also evade sanctions through smuggling. Some experts say whether the plan works will come to how long America is willing to stay in the fight. There's also a wild card. Beijing buys huge amounts of sanctioned Iranian oil. And if President Trump wants to crash Iran's economy, he'll have to also deal with China.
10: Without coming down really hard on China, I don't think the economic sanctions are going to achieve the coercive shock effect that we really seek to have.
7: The administration is expected to announce new details about President Trump's economic D-Day on Monday.
0: One person has died and two others are injured after a sword attack at a high school in Sweden. The incident triggered a major response from emergency services and eight nearby schools were put into lockdown as a precaution. Police confirmed they fired at the suspect before taking him into custody. The region was placed on high alert and authorities say there is no lingering threat to the public. Coming up after the break, we'll have an update for you on Donald Trump's embattled ballroom.
11: News 24 will be back after this short break.

News 24. We'll be back after this short break. News 24. We'll be back after this short break.

0: News.
1: Well, the USS Lincoln is heading home following participation in US military operations in the war with Iran. For more, joining us live is maritime security expert Jennifer Parker. Jennifer, great to see you. 9 months at sea, I believe, and now USS George Washington replacing Lincoln. What can you tell us on this?
2: Yeah, look, the USS Lincoln has had a significant amount of days at sea, not just the 9 months since they deployed, but in fact, it's been over 200 days since they've had a port visit. And the reason they've not been able to have port visits is because of the fact that all of the ports that they would normally visit around the Gulf, whether that be in Oman, the UAE or Bahrain, are of course under Iran's ballistic missile envelope, and it wouldn't be safe for them to go in. What does that mean? Look, of course, the ship is getting resupplied from other vessels, but it means that it is a difficult quality of life for those men and women on board that ship. And there have been reports of some mental health challenges, which is to be expected of a ship that's been under attack for months, and also shortages of food. Now, how much of that is true? And how much of that is Iranian propaganda isn't entirely clear. One of the reasons it's been there so long, though, is the US just doesn't have enough aircraft carriers. It has 10 or 11 at the moment. During Gulf War I, it had 15. So pleasing to see it being replaced. But clearly there is pressure on the US Navy at the moment.
1: And what do you make of the US warship that broke down in the South China Sea with no power for 4 days?
2: Yeah, so I think we're seeing a number of examples of the US Navy under stress. So we saw the USS Benfold, which is a destroyer operating in the South China Sea. In fact, it was actually part of the George Washington Carrier Strike Group, which is heading across to replace the Lincoln. It had a power outage. Now, power outages on warships are not good. They're not safe, but they're not entirely uncommon. But it did have a power outage for 4 days, and it had to be towed back into port, into Subic Bay in the Philippines, to be repaired. I think this is another example of the US Navy under stress. And how do we get here? Well, look, the US has clearly changed its foreign policy. It has a very interventionist approach at the moment, whether it's from Iran or Venezuela, plus pressure in the South China Sea and other places. And over the last 2 decades, much like Australia, the US has not invested enough in shipbuilding, and it doesn't have the fleet size that it needs. So I think this is another example of a US Navy under stress. Still one of the most capable navies in the world, but definitely under stress.
1: All right, yeah, some good points there indeed. Jennifer Parker, as always, thank you. And a US Supreme Court judge has allowed the White House to resume construction of the multi-million dollar ballroom project. According to President Donald Trump, plans are under budget and ahead of schedule.
3: President Trump's new White House ballroom gets the green light from the Supreme Court. Chief Justice John Roberts on Friday signed an order to temporarily continue above-ground construction on the $400 million project while the court considers an emergency appeal. He did not include when another ruling will come down.
4: And it's all paid for by patriots and patriotic companies, big companies. No taxpayer money for the ballroom at all.
3: The move is a win for the Trump administration, which argues demolishing the East Wing was necessary to build the 90,000-square-foot ballroom and improve security.
5: This will be a necessary national security facility, providing essential command and control facilities, medical facilities, and essential protection.
3: Just this week, the president said the military came to him and suggested upgrading the underground construction plans.
4: And I said, look, go ahead, design what you want. And that goes down 5 stories. You know, it goes down almost 65 feet.
6: What's in those 5 stories?
4: Well, I'm not allowed to discuss that, but a lot of very detailed stuff.
3: Lower courts had ordered a stop to the project, stating it must have congressional approval first, which critics of the president praised.
7: It's not surprising that courts are weighing in and saying, no, you have to follow the rules. There's a way to do things and a way not to.
3: For now, ballroom construction is scheduled to continue 20 hours a day, 7 days a week.
1: Well, let's head back to Perth now. Joining us live is Nationals leader Matt Canavan, and we will go there very shortly. Basically, he's warning Labor's carbon tax could lead to job losses. The Institute of Public Affairs suggesting Australia could lose billions of dollars under the federal government's safeguard mechanism. Senator Matt Canavan believes the Albanese government's policy is forcing a new tax onto businesses in Australia, putting the industry at risk. And he expects 228 of Australia's biggest businesses will be affected by the rising costs. And he joins us live now. Matt Canavan, Senator, thank you very much for joining us. So talk us through a bit more on this.
0: Well, Janie, the Labor Party have introduced a carbon tax on almost everything, including on industry and manufacturing. That tax, as you've just mentioned, applies to 228 businesses around our country. It applied here to the nickel smelter and refineries in Western Australia, and not long after the Labor Party applied it, the nickel industry shut here and we lost that industry. This tax means that every year business covered by it has to reduce their emissions by about 5% right now. And the Labor Party slipped out a consultation paper last week which said that that decline rate, that obligation, would have to increase to over 7% a year to reach their net zero goals. Now, this is a tax because every year these businesses have to pay to reduce their emissions. Often they buy these things called carbon credits, which are largely made by shutting down farm production, and apparently that cools the temperature of the globe. It's an absolute scam, but it's a scam that's costing Australian industry billions of dollars, and therefore it's putting thousands of jobs at risk. Now, of those 228 businesses affected, 81 of them are here in Western Australia, a third of them are here in the West, even though only about 10%, just over 10% of Australians live in Western Australia. So it's a tax that's squarely on Western Australians. And on the one hand, the Prime Minister is saying he'll protect WA's GST deal that we put in place years ago. But on the other hand, he's put a massive new tax which targets Western Australia, targets economic development of our nation. And right now, in a cost of living crisis, where our debt has just gone over $1 trillion for the first time, we don't need taxes on industry and Australian jobs. That's just going to send them overseas. We need to be making more things here, increasing our wealth here, increasing our national security here, and that is why the Liberal and Nationals Party will scrap net zero and scrap all of these carbon taxes.
1: All right, and Senator, the ACT has agreed to join the Albanese government's national gun buyback scheme. We heard from the opposition leader Angus Taylor this morning saying it's an ideology, not the guns. What's your reaction?
0: This policy has very few friends. A couple of Labor states, or one Labor state, I should say, and now a Labor-run territory, have decided to be generous to the Prime Minister and sign up. But even Jacinta Allen had walked away from Labor's gun buyback approach, because even she could see, along with all of the other states could see, that this was simply a knee-jerk reaction to find a scapegoat after Bondi, because the Prime Minister couldn't bring himself to admit the real problem, which was the spread of radical and violent Islamic extreme ideologies under his watch. For years after October 7, the Prime Minister and the Labor government did not enforce their existing laws to crack down on hate preachers, crack down on people spreading violent rhetoric, and that contributed, at least played a part, in leading to the events of Bondi. But because the Prime Minister didn't want to admit that and admit failure, he instead launched a witch hunt on law-abiding Australians who had done nothing wrong and are now bringing in absurd policies like a cap of five firearms per person, when often farmers need more than that to go about their business. It often is leading to, I know, lots of families having to choose between keeping the tools of their trade to keep a living on their farm and whether or not they keep heirlooms from decades ago from their grandparents and ancestors who helped defend and fight for Australia. So yeah, I've spoken to farmers who, they have collections of firearms, and now they're having to choose potentially to give up their family jewels because of an absurd restriction on the number of firearms, which has nothing to do with the terrorist attack, most terrible attack we ever saw on our shores.
1: And we recognise your reaction there, but we just had Dr. Terry Goldsworthy on this hour. He's a criminology expert, and he seems to think it's not a bad idea, because he mentioned, the 84,000 less firearms in Western Australia when there was the buyback there. And also we had Dr. Alice Grundy on, who is a co-author of a book on gun control, and she made mention the importance of it as well, and basically brought forward the what you mentioned in terms of people having family heirlooms and so forth, and her understanding is that there are concessions for that.
0: Well, there are not the farmers I spoke to. This is a hard cap in New South Wales. In New South Wales, people are having to do that right now and make those decisions. And look, with all respect to the experts, they've got a lot wrong in recent years, and I'm sick and tired of them trying to tell us all what to do. But I think Blind Freddy can see, the Australian people can see, Jacinta Allen, the former Victorian Premier, could see that this was not a considered reaction to the terrorist attack. It was a knee-jerk reaction that simply sought to blame law-abiding Australians for the failures of governments. I'm sick and tired of governments, lazy governments, in the first time that they, the first contact they have with a crisis is to say we need new laws, when usually what has happened is they've failed to actually enforce the laws that are already on the books. As I said, we have laws in place to both control firearms. We have very, very strict firearms regulations. The government had not, has still not got a national database on firearms, national register. They've been promising to do that for years, not done. We support that. Get on and do that. And likewise, there were laws in place against the inciting of violence, which should be enforced. But instead of doing that, the government rushes to introduce new laws within weeks that have no, very little relation. So I know a lot of people out there want to take firearms off law-abiding Australians, and they're presumably using this crisis to pursue an agenda. But as I say, the vast majority of Australians can see that this was an act of desperation from a Prime Minister under pressure, and even the Victorian Labor Party could see through him.
1: And I put this question to you, Dr. Terry Goldsworthy, as well, in terms of 3D firearms, and we're seeing how technology is evolving. Do we think, do we need to look at 3D guns in particular and look at laws around that?
0: Well, there are already laws against 3D printing in every state and territory. It's illegal to 3D print firearms in Australia. And so I come back to my central point here, Janie. Why not just enforce the current laws? Because we saw that. We saw Tony Burke make this point in Parliament in a desperate attempt to deflect criticism of the government's buyback approach. And he didn't seem to understand that those laws already are in place. They are laws that can be and should be enforced by state governments. We don't need more national laws here interfering with that. And as I say, interfering with law-abiding Australians, farmers, who are just trying to go about their business. And there's nothing wrong with those Australians who, as a recreation, like to use firearms. We celebrate them winning medals when they do so at the Olympics. We just need common sense here, and this buyback is far from common sense in the way the government has implemented it.
1: With less than 30 seconds to go, I just wanted to get quickly your reaction to the Prime Minister calling for a national cabinet meeting to address violence against women.
0: Look, this is a serious and an escalating issue. It's worthy of further action. I hope these just are not words, though. And I do think we need to make sure that when we approach these issues, we involve all Australians. And obviously it's the women who are the victims of these incidents, but it's often men and their partners doing violence acts. And we need to have a policy that looks at how we can make for stronger men and boys too, that we don't just look this just to have policies for one part of our country. That's why I, as leader, have established or appointed Lou O'Brien to be a special envoy for men and boys. We need policies to help them too, because to respond to this, we all need to take action and have a safer and more respectful society.
1: Senator Matt Canavan, thank you so much. After the break, we'll tell you what a driver was caught doing behind the wheel in Western Australia.
8: News 24 will be back after this short break.

0: News.
1: A driver in Western Australia has been fined $1,000 and 4 demerit points deducted for playing Minecraft while on the road. Officers initially spotted the man swerving across the Tonkin Highway. When they pulled him over, they found he had been playing the video game while driving.
2: Can you give me one sensible reason why we're playing a game on your phone on Tonkin Highway while you're swerving all over the road?
1: Sport with Max, and the Aussies have made some early inroads in the second test.
3: Yeah, what a start to the second test, Janie. Mitchell Starc has produced one of the most devastating spells of his career to rip through the Bangladesh top order in Mackay. Under pressure after the disappointment in Darwin, the left-armer had 5 wickets with his first 22 balls, including one with the very first delivery of the match. Remarkably, it's not the fastest fifer in men's tests. That record also belongs to Starc when he needed just 15 balls against the West Indies last year.
4: The second act in what we thought was not going to be that much of a dramatic play, but it was turned on its head in Darwin. We're all set to go for the second test. Right on the money. God, he's done it again. The fourth time, Mitchell Starc. They had to go away. They had to resurrect, and they've done it with the very first ball. Unbelievable.
5: Kudos, Pat Cummins. Brave enough at the toss when it fell his way. Say, we'll have a bowl, thank you, on these conditions.
4: Oh, is that gone? They're claiming it for sure, the Australians. They think so.
6: Okay, ball has bounced. Okay.
4: Oh, that looks very, very nice from the Australians' point of view.
6: Ball has bounced. Okay.
4: Oh, that looks very, very nice from the Australians' point of view.

0: well swinging in. Yeah, upstairs, two noises.
1: Balls pitching in line, impact in line, wickets hitting.
0: Five for Stark. What a star he is in this second test match.
2: Live coverage continues from Mackay on Fox Cricket. The Brisbane Lions have locked in a finals double chance and all but locked in third spot on the AFL ladder with a 63-point win over Collingwood. Connor McKenna kicked a beauty of a goal in the first term. Scott Pendlebury went out in the second term with a sore knee. It set the tone for a game where Brisbane had much more to play for than the Pies, who were more or less already locked into a wildcard final next week. The Lions pulling away in the third term. McKenna finished with four goals.
3: See the way for Lohman at the back. Paddled and gathered cleanly. What might he be able to create? McKenna again. Oh, he can't miss! What? Connor McKenna is kicking the most outrageous goals. Yes, it's unbelievable. And yet, totally believable.
2: Lachie Neal finished with 35 touches, 16 clearances and three goal assists. Collingwood resting stars, including Nick Dacos, in the final term. Logan Morris finished with a career-best eight goals for the Lions. Jonathan Brown was the last Lions player to kick that many in a game. Hawthorn must now beat West Coast by around 100 points on Sunday to pinch third spot off Brisbane. And switching codes now, the Dolphins are closing in on a top four finish after coming from behind to down the Eels 34-16 at Suncorp. Parramatta crossed for the opening two tries to take a 10-0 lead, but it was Dolphins domination from then on. Selwyn Cobbo put the home side in front after scoring in his 100th NRL game. The Finns then further extended their lead to 6 points when the bunker overturned a controversial Jermaine Asako no try on the stroke of half time.
4: And it's Bostock time. Up he goes! Bostock! It's a try!
5: Oh, no,
4: it's come out!
6: As you can see, the ball is now on the ground. We have a decision.
4: It's a try!
5: It's a try!
4: It's a try! We went from try to no try, and it is given.
2: Parramatta managed to salvage some pride in the second half when Kelmer Tulungi crossed with 10 minutes remaining, but it was Herbie Farnworth who sealed the Dolphins' fifth straight victory with an 80-metre try to end his night with a double. Arsenal's Premier League title defence got off to the perfect start with a 3-0 win over newly promoted Coventry City. The Gunners made light work of Frank Lampard's Sky Blues, scoring early off defensive mishaps. Coventry's being handed a stern lesson by Arsenal in their first game back in the Premier League in 25 years, before killing the contest within minutes of the restart.
4: Saka to Ben White, can they run it in?
2: Goal scorers Kai Havertz, Bukayo Saka and Martin Odegaard starting just their second game together since December 2024. The Gunners looking a strong chance of retaining their crown. World number one Jannik Sinner has confirmed he will miss this month's US Open due to an ongoing knee injury. The five-time major champion hasn't played since winning Wimbledon back in June. He said on social media that he's been back on the court in the last couple of days, but still needs more time for the knee to recover. Sinner beat Taylor Fritz to claim the title at Flushing Meadows in 2024 and was beaten in the final by Carlos Alcaraz last year. Alcaraz has also been in doubt for the last major of the year, but confirmed during the week that he's overcome a wrist injury that has sidelined him since April and will play at the US Open. Don't forget, for more live and breaking sport, tune into Fox Sports News 500. Janie, a little bit of good news and a little bit of bad news for tennis
7: fans. Frustrating when you hear those injuries, hey? Mm-hmm. Yeah.
2: Always. Right.
7: Thanks so much, Max. Let's have a look at the weather now with News 24 weather meteorologist Tamsin Green.
8: Wet and windy across Tasmania for your Saturday. We're looking at a damaging wind warning in place, not including Hobart, but it will be feeling pretty unsettled and windy there anyway. Across the south, we're looking at mainly dry conditions, partly cloudy skies for Melbourne and Adelaide, just the chance of one or two showers at times. Largely dry for Canberra, plenty of sunshine there for you Sydney-siders, but more in the way of cloud lingering across Brisbane and the Gold Coast. A good deal of sunshine up towards Darwin, but some showers can be expected there for Alice Springs and across the outback, with a chance of showers and possibly the odd thunderstorm through the afternoon and evening for Perth. For more details on the weather, join us over on News 24 Weather, Channel 601.
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1: Good evening. Welcome to the show. Great to have you with us on this Friday at the end of a week where one of our most recently were admired football clubs, the AFL Sydney Swans, have been rocked by the actions of five of their players and allegations of sexual assault. We'll have full coverage for you tonight. Here is what else is coming up on the program. Prime Minister Anthony Albanese has finally been dragged kicking and screaming to accept it was a dumb idea to appear on the Bush Deep podcast. It took him long enough. And of course, where did he apologise? He appeared on your ABC. I'll play some of that interview for you later. And speaking of the Albanese government, could they really be contemplating going down the carbon tax road, given what that idea did to the former Prime Minister Julia Gillard's prime ministership? Plus, I'll have an update for you on the very serious issue of bird flu. One expert has said today, late today, that the bird flu outbreak could be a tsunami through the native bird populations of Australia. I'll have an update for you on that. But first, though, let's go to these alleged actions of five Sydney Swans AFL players that are part now of a Victorian police investigation. They have today been described by a lawyer from a personal damages law firm, Carbone Lawyers, as, quote, the most disgusting actions and behaviour I have ever heard about in my 28 years as a lawyer. Here was John Karatsis on Tom Elliott's 3RW program in Melbourne this morning.
2: These women were subjected to the most disgusting actions and behaviour I have ever heard about in my 28 years as a lawyer. They're suffering severe stress and anxiety. They're actually fearing for their life at the moment.
1: He went on to describe what he had been told by two of his clients. There's three women involved. He is representing two of them. Here's what he told Tom.
2: And what they were subjected to, it is alleged, was demeaning, abhorrent, and simply not moral or acceptable.
1: Well, Mr. Karatsis has now gone to ground as the Swans hit back at claims that he did make in that interview, suggesting that there were more Swans officials in the room. Now, this is a claim that the Sydney Swans strongly deny. Now, the club itself, again today, as should be the case, were determined to defend their actions in standing down the five named players for the rest of the season. I sense, though, an early and as swift as that decision was, it will most definitely not be the end of the ramifications from that wild, boozy night with allegations of drugs being found in one of the hotel rooms. The five include stars of the competition, Isaac Heaney, Chad Warner and Nick Blakey, plus lesser-known players, Swans players, James Jordan and Riley Bice. All the reporting so far indicates that Heaney is at the centre of the police probe. The Swans play at home in Sydney at the SCG against North Melbourne on Sunday afternoon. And awkwardly for the club, their AFLW team will play on a double header before the men's team, which was to have been a celebration of the women's competition. Well, what happened in that hotel has bulldozed that. The men's team then has a week off before playing in the 2026 final series. Now, the incident puts the future and the playing careers of all players involved in doubt. Determined to be seen to be doing the right thing, the Swans, their coach Dean Cox and their captain Callum Mills came out front of the media this morning. They got Cox started by apologising to the female Swans AFLW team and all women working at the club and women generally. Here he was.
3: We all have women in our lives we deeply love. I would like to express that the respect for women is of the highest priority for both myself personally and our football club. We have some fantastic women working in our football club, both in the AFLW program and on staff, and our thoughts are with them, and I apologise to them, along with the women in the community, for the actions of the players.
1: Swans captain Callum Mills said that he had been deeply shocked.
4: It's a police investigation, but I was extremely shocked.
1: And Coach Cox was asked if he could confirm whether there had been more than the named five players in that hotel room, with suggestions today that an unnamed former AFL player and another man were present.
3: As part of the investigation, I'm unaware of that. And it is an investigation. We have to let the police do their job and work through.
4: Dean, can you?
3: So that's what we need to do.
1: He was asked if he was in the room and said no. Now, this investigation, given its high profile, will be lengthy, and I'm sure there are details we still have no idea of. But it is beyond belief to me that something like this could happen to an elite sporting team on the eve of playing in the finals after finishing second in the regular season. I mean, even with what we already know, it leads me to think this whole culture thing that the wider AFL and probably other male ball sports claim to be part of is a cloak to hide behind. And the reality is that despite their high wages and pampered lives, young men of a certain age think acting toward women in a blokey, boozed-up way is somehow still acceptable. I ran into a tradie at my local this week. He might have been a bit older than the Swans players. He looked to me maybe in his mid-30s. But seeing my copy of the local Herald Sun newspaper, he said, "What's the big deal? It's just a few boys having a blowout after a long season." Now, he and I have got no idea what actually went on in that hotel room, and we'll have to wait for the police investigation and any criminal and civil court cases to play out. Well, as I said, it's been a big day, particularly at the Sydney Cricket Ground. Here is the latest from News 24's senior reporter Matt Taylor.
5: Flanked by senior team players, the Swans coach and captain apologising for the scandal that has engulfed the club.
6: "We're really disappointed of the actions of these five players, and as a playing group, we fully support the club's decision on the sanctions handed down. We take full responsibility and we are deeply sorry."
5: Coach Dean Cox and captain Callum Mills conceding the Swans brand has taken a hit.
3: "A culture isn't perfect. One thing that we do know is our culture has taken a hit. The thing you need to understand about a culture is how you respond and the actions you take following being hit. We're going to work through and as hard as we possibly can to get the trust back from the community."
5: The Swans skipper offering support for the alleged victims and other women disappointed by the actions of the five suspended players.
6: "And I firstly want to apologise to the AFLW players, our female staff and the women in our lives, our partners, mothers, sisters and all women within the community. We take these allegations extremely seriously, and we hope the women involved are getting all the support they deserve."
5: From the AFLW captain and coach, a frank concession that it's been a tough week.
7: We've had some really open conversations as a group this week and with the club more broadly, and we've felt the support both internally and externally as well. And girls are working through their emotions as they see fit for themselves personally, and we wrap our arms around everyone.
5: Earlier reports suggested there were more than five Swans players in the hotel room where the alleged assault is said to have taken place, including club leadership. The Swans issuing a statement denying this was the case. One of the alleged victims also breaking her silence, saying she's seeking justice.
8: "My clients were subjected to humiliating and degrading behaviour on Monday morning, and now they're suffering severe stress and anxiety as a result of those events. Further, they're in fear for their life. I've been a lawyer for 28 years and I've never seen anything so disgusting and degrading."
5: This week's events come ahead of the historic doubleheader matches to be played at the SCG this weekend. The coach admits football has been the last thing on his mind, but the captain is urging fans to come out and show their support.
4: "Dean, can you confirm that you were not in that room that night?"
3: "I wasn't in the room."
4: "But it's a question of fact. It's not a matter for a police investigation whether there were other staff members in the room. That's just a yes or no question. So that's why we're..."
3: "Yeah, so we're still trying to find out information as well."
9: Callum, have you spoken, Callum, to the Chris, five, and would you ever allow them to come back into your team?
6: Look, it's still an ongoing police investigation, so I can't comment on
9: but
6: the outcome
9: on,
6: of that.
9: Without the police stuff, put that aside, from what happened on the night that made them have to be forced to be stand down and ruin your finals chances, is that enough for you to say no more contact with them? What would you tell me?
6: This isn't about football. The sanctions that were handed down were not about football.
9: No,
6: this
9: we're
6: is
9: interested
6: a people problem.
9: In what your position is with those five players.
6: My position is that I fully support the sanctions that have been handed down by the club.
5: The Swans will face off against North Melbourne, with the AFLW side taking on Essendon on Sunday. Matt Taylor, News 24, Sydney.
1: Good on you, Matt. Thank you very much for that. Okay, let's turn our attention now to national politics. I want to go to the revelations yesterday about a new consultation paper. It's been released by Energy Minister Chris Bowen, which reveals the government, can you believe it, is exploring the creation of a carbon credit trading system as a way to stop consumers, that is farmers and miners and the airlines and trucking companies, from using traditional diesel, petrol and jet fuel. Now, critics say the plans have all the hallmarks of a Julia Gillard-era emissions trading scheme. Now, those of us with long memories would remember exactly what happened to Labor in 2013 during the federal election when that was a live issue. Have a look.
10: There will be no carbon tax under the government I lead.
1: Well, those quotes, of course, went on to haunt Julia Gillard throughout her prime ministership. Tanya Constable is the Chief Executive Officer of the Minerals Council of Australia, joins us now from Canberra. Tanya, welcome. I mean, they're having a lend of it, surely. The government says this is about cleaner fuel and greater fuel security, but if the scheme makes diesel and petrol more expensive, isn't that ultimately just another cost on business?
11: Well, great to be with you, Steve. And while we support low carbon liquid fuels as an industry, it must be a voluntary scheme. Anything that mandates low carbon liquid fuels being mandated on industries across Australia, such as the mining industry, which is a globally global industry, and we want to make sure that that we are not bound by something that is going to impose additional costs on our industry as a whole, and that's what we think that this is going to do. The paper itself says that we can expect to see 2 to 5 times higher costs on industry. So you can imagine any tradie driving a ute across Australia paying 2 to 5 times more than they have to by the use of low carbon liquid fuel mandate. So it must be voluntary, and if there is a need for it, if there is a market for it, then that should come forward without it being mandated across industry, across individuals.
1: What's your suspicion, Tanya, of what they want to do?
11: Oh, it's cost upon cost upon cost. It's about ensuring that we see lower emissions occurring across the whole economy. We already have a safeguard mechanism that is doing the job to bring down emissions. And 50% of mining-related facilities sit in the safeguard mechanism. And there is a ratcheting down on that safeguard mechanism year upon year out to 2030. And companies are required to reduce emissions. If they're over 100,000 tonnes, they're in that safeguard mechanism. A lot of our companies are. So they've got to bring down emissions. And if they don't, then there is a cost associated with that. So emissions reduction is occurring in our industries. And, there is other ways that the government is trying to bring down emissions through the 82% renewables focus and other parts of the economy. But for mining, the safeguard mechanism is the way that the mining industry is addressing emissions, and we're making sure that that happens. If not, there's a cost associated with it.
1: Given the state of the economy, I mean, I think the last thing you want to be doing is trying to put more regulation and cost on top of big mining for a start. And you make an excellent point that, somebody who's driving around in a Ford Ranger or a VW Amarok being forced to go and buy more expensive, I guess, ethanol-type fuel, that's just a cost that they were going to pass on to the consumer.
11: Oh, that's exactly right. We expect that Any sort of changes here are probably going to be inflationary. We have a cost of living crisis. We cannot do more than what we are doing at the moment. The country cannot bear more than it is currently facing. So, you know, these sorts of schemes need to be voluntary. And if there are industries that want to go into these schemes, then they should be able to. But the mining industry, we expect that we'll be able to reduce emissions and are reducing emissions where it's appropriate across our whole industry. We'd like to get to the electrification, particularly on mine sites. We're somewhat away from that, but the safeguard mechanism is the way that we are reducing emissions right at the moment. We also, with this low carbon liquid fuel scheme, it is very much an overlap with the safeguard mechanism. And again, that is a problem that the industry has pointed out already and will be pointing out in this consultation phase. We're also concerned about the government picking winners at this time by mandating particular ways to, particular parts of industry, the use of waste, cooking oils, canola. So they're very much picking winners where industry should be able to find a pathway that suits them if they want to go through this voluntary mechanism. So there are so many flaws with this at the moment, and I must say we are in a consultation phase, but the industry is concerned about what we're seeing at the moment, and we don't want to have our competitiveness attacked.
1: I was going to ask you, I can see you sitting there in Canberra, Mo, so the consultation phase is obviously active. Is the government, and more particularly Minister Bowen, listening?
11: Well, we're at early stages and we're putting forward our views. We would expect to be heard. We've never, the mining industry, to be fair, has never had a problem accessing the Minister Bowen's office and putting our views forward. Whether they are, acted upon, that is another issue altogether. But our position, as I said, will be one of a voluntary scheme as opposed to it being mandated. There's already been a phase where the government has put forward supply-side measures and money has been allocated to low-carbon liquid fuels industry to get the industry up and running. But just imposing a mandatory scheme to that is totally inappropriate.
1: I hear you. I hear you. You're absolutely right. Good on you. Thanks, you, Tanya. Nice to speak to you. Tanya Constable there. Okay, coming up straight after the break, Victorian Premier Ben Carroll has revealed more details about this Royal Commission into the big build rorts in Victoria and the role the governments he was part of played in allowing that to continue. I'll talk with the former head of the Australian Building and Construction Commission, the ABCC. That's up next.
0: News 24 will be back after this short break.

0: News 24 will be back after this short.
1: Welcome back. Steve Price with you. Coming up, we'll have an update on the deadly bird flu, which one expert has described as a tsunami waiting to happen. We'll have that for you shortly. And Mark Knight will be in the studio with us. He's a passionate Sydney Swans supporter. He's had to draw some very personal cartoons and sketches this week. Avid Swans fan. So Mark will be with us in the studio. I want to turn to the establishment of this Victorian Royal Commission into the construction industry. Now, it was one of, it was the first act of the new Premier of Victoria, Ben Carroll, with the terms of reference revealed yesterday. Of course, he had little choice, but to go down this path here, this is where he was announcing the actual inquiry.
2: The terms of reference make it a matter for the Commissioner to decide whose actions and whose knowledge are relevant to the matters under investigation. Not the government, not me. Nothing is off limits. These are broad, exhaustive terms of reference.
1: I mean, the timeline's very interesting here because the election's in at the end of November. And so once the two parties go off into election mode or caretaker mode, you'd presume any inquiry would have to stop. Or it might not have even started by then. And then, of course, you've got the fact that, you know, there's only two months until that happens. I mean, here to help us unpack this is the former head of the Australian Building and Construction Commission, John Lloyd. Great to see you, John. Welcome to the program. I mean, $50 million budget and a 12-month deadline. Is 12 months, and you've seen these things, you're involved in the coal inquiry, is 12 months long enough?
3: No, it's pretty short, Steve. It's a very tight timeline. After the Royal Commissioner is appointed, then they've got to get a council assisting, an expert team and a big team of people who know about workplace relations, criminal investigations, the law, and get them working and then uncover this mountain of information which is out there. So that takes some time to get that ticked off. And I think that although it's about 2 years too late, nevertheless, it's, it's going to be tight, basically.
1: Well, it's a political exercise, obviously, John, because Ben Carroll had to have a reason to, you know, walk away from what had been happening under Jacinda Allen and Daniel Andrews, even though he was on the sitting around the cabinet table. But yeah, he's announced this thing hoping that everyone will just go, OK, well, he's serious about corruption in the building industry. Do you get the sense that he is?
3: Well, look, I think he had no option given the just continuous exposure of astounding and appalling conduct. And I think it was going to be a very big liability going into an election. So he probably had no option but to do it. But nevertheless, a lot of the paper authorising the Royal Commission, parts of it read like an explanation as to why you shouldn't blame the government too much. There's reference to the referral of powers to the Commonwealth back in 1996 as a factor. They also refer to the fact that other states are sort of almost partly to blame. There's also paragraphs about what they've been doing. So that made me a bit uneasy that there's sort of in the authorising papers as an attempt to downplay, if you like, the exposure of the government to this mess. And you hope that doesn't come through because when a Royal Commission's announced, it's often like a new dawn is arriving. Some are successful, but some Royal Commissions fail to meet expectations. We hope this one, at the end of the day, is successful, even though it's got a very tight timeline.
1: Yeah, look, the timeline is all important here because, I mean, you know, the average voter who's going to go to the polls in November, they would very much like to have the understanding that former Premier Dan Andrews, former Minister Jacinda Allen, who was in charge of that sector at one point, and that people like John Setka and Mick Gatto or et al. Will be called before the Royal Commission. That's not going to happen before a state election. So if we have that state election and the opposition were to be victorious, the Liberal National Coalition, could the new Premier of the state change the terms of reference and make sure that the people I've just mentioned would appear before it?
3: Certainly, yes. The new government, of course, could issue a new terms of reference. They could add commissioners to the current commissioner. They could potentially replace the current commissioner. And they could certainly tighten up and expand the terms of reference. And I think there's things to be done there. One thing I'm surprised about is there's no sort of mention as to the capacity of this Royal Commission to draw down material from the current Queensland inquiry into the construction industry. Because up in the next Queensland inquiry, because Victorian operators had nowhere to go to voice their concerns and complaints, the Queensland Commission is uncovering an amount of material related to Victoria. So it would seem to be very sensible to ensure that that can be easily transferred down to this Royal Commission. So that's, I think, a quite important thing. I also thought there'd be a capacity to investigate some of the industry funds like IncoLink and Leave Plus. There's been a lot of commentary about how the income protection schemes in the industry are manipulated. So I think there's certainly areas where they can tighten up the terms of reference. And also I think ensure that material, emails, particularly involving public servants, are available to the Commission, because politicians often very clever at distancing themselves from the actual event. And sometimes senior officials, we know from evidence, have been informing contractors what they should and shouldn't do on site. And I think it's important that that sort of material is able to be examined.
1: John Lloyd, thanks for your expertise. Appreciate it. Thanks for coming and talking to us. I mean, John makes an absolutely vital point there, that evidence in Queensland included Geoffrey Watson putting the $15 billion fee onto the corruption, the money that has been or might have been sucked out of those big build projects. So, of course, you'd want that evidence included in any fresh Royal Commission. I think this thing's is a bit of a smoke haze between now and the election, and Ben Carroll hopes that people will just not pay attention. I want to turn my attention to bird flu now. I mean, I like most of you, I think, thought, OK, we've had one or two cases of bird flu. I think the first ones were in WA on an island on a beach there, and then there's been a couple in other states, including in Victoria, and there's protection in place for the penguin population on Phillip Island. But there's now been calls for a prime ministerial and premier level of focus to combat the deadly H5 bird flu. I mean, the chief of the Invasive Species Council, a man by the name of Jack Goff, he said there needs to be greater recognition from all governments about how much disruption this could cause. And he warns there is a, quote, tsunami of devastation about to break over Australia's unique wildlife. And of course, there's also the fears about our poultry industry. Let's cross now to Adrian Esterman. He's one of the country's leading epidemiologists. He's based at the Adelaide University. Strong language from that expert. Do you agree with him that we may be facing a tsunami of bird flu?
4: I agree with the proviso that we're not going to be seeing a tsunami. I think it's already happening. It's going to be an absolute tragedy for our wildlife, not so much for humans. Human risk is very low, but also it could profoundly affect our poultry farmers.
1: I was listening today on radio. There was a report out of Adelaide, and you're from South Australia like me, and there has been quite a large death toll amongst a group of seabirds on part of the coast of South Australia, as I understand it, Adrian.
4: Yeah, there's been a mass killing of over 1,000 birds in three separate places. So it's starting to happen. For the next few days or weeks, it will be mainly our coastal areas where there's massive breeding colonies that they'll eventually work their way inland. There's been a report today of a death in Wentworth on the Murray, which is in New South Wales, of a bird there that's died from H5N1. And that's critically important because the Murray is sort of wetlands are where massive breeding colonies are. So this is obviously a great concern.
1: We don't want to overly scare people, but is it possible to tell whether this can be contained in any way, or is it now at a point where it is going to spread through the native bird population? And what the experts are trying to do is, try and prevent it from getting into things like the poultry industry?
4: Look, it's almost impossible to stop it in wild birds. If you try to vaccinate them, you'd first have to catch each bird, then mark it with some sort of microchip, and then catch it again, and then check to make sure that it's got an immune response. I mean, that's simply not possible with wild birds. So no matter what we do, we cannot stop it from decimating our wild bird population. Having said that, it will have different effect on different species of wild birds. So birds that are prolific breeders, you know, have several eggs a year, they'll probably be basically okay. It's the ones that only produce one egg a year or aren't very good breeders, they'll be mainly at risk.
1: I've got a large magpie and kookaburra population down where I live. And, you know, I think people, if they start seeing birds like that turning up dead, it's going to really come home, to use an awful cliche, to roost with for people. They're going to look at that and think, well, how could we not stop this?
4: Look, we can't stop it. I mean, it's been going on for about 5 years now in the Northern Hemisphere. What's happened is it's turning out to be seasonal, so that the main die-offs of birds and animals tend to be in their autumn and winter. And in Australia, it's like to be in our spring season when we have our major breeding season. I don't think there's been a single case of an actual breed becoming extinct over the 5 years we've had this particular virus around. And so what happens is it will kill off millions of birds, but they tend to eventually come back again, potentially over decades, but they will eventually come back after you get a certain number of them becoming immune.
1: So the seasonal nature of it, Adrian, is a lifesaver, really.
4: Look, I think it is. As I said, we can't stop it. We can certainly protect our endangered species, and we are doing that. Things like little penguins, we can vaccinate. Some of our rare breeding colonies, we can vaccinate, because these birds are basically captured. Therefore, we can easily get them and vaccinate them twice, assuming that the government decides to do that. The federal government has pumped some money into this to go to zoos and to sanctuaries, which I think is fantastic. But always a little bit late. We should have been vaccinating our penguins a couple of weeks ago rather than now.
1: Just in your role as an epidemiologist, we saw you regularly during COVID. Can you put us all at ease that bird flu is not able to be transmitted from an animal to a human to cause a COVID-like virus in this country?
4: Absolutely. So humans do pick it up. Over the last 30-odd years, there's been 1,000 people infected with H5N1. But only those people who've been in contact with dead birds and dead animals. So that's the only way you can really pick it up. There's no human-to-human transmission. The actual virus itself doesn't really like humans. It would have a great deal of difficulty at the moment, at least in infecting humans. So there's really very low risk for the human population. The only ones who are really at risk are those who deal with dead birds or sick birds, like vets and poultry workers and wildlife workers and things like that. And they'll be able to be protected. We actually have a human vaccine available, which is made actually in Australia by CSL Seqirus. And that vaccine is being reserved for those people who are at risk of touching sick or dead birds. So we have an animal vaccine, which we can use for our endangered species. We've got a human vaccine that's available for humans. And the really good news is that even if the virus did mutate, which is unlikely, but it could do, and become infectious from human to humans, which would obviously be a huge concern, we actually have our own factory in Melbourne, a Moderna factory, that can actually take the existing human vaccine and very easily tweak it for a new version of the virus. So all in all, we're a far better place now.
1: Good news, Professor. Nice to see you again. Thank you for helping us out tonight. Now, coming up, a summary of the week in cartoons. We have our mate Mark Knight, the best in the business, in the studio, including, of course, his passionate assessment of what's gone on at the Sydney Swans. Mark Knight, up next.
0: News 24 will be back after this short break.

0: Welcome back. Let's get stuck into the cartoons of the week with our best in the business, the genius that is Mark Knight. It's been a very tough week for Mark. Welcome
1: Rossi.
0: To the studio. Let's just set the scene here.
1: Mm-hmm.
0: You are more than a passionate Swans, Sydney Swans supporter.
1: I bleed red and white.
0: Yeah. And you love the club?
1: Love the Bloods. They're a great club. They give their supporters great value, always play finals, you know.
0: And the thing, I read a column in one of the other newspapers today about how they're a very female-friendly club.
1: Yes.
0: They attract a lot of female supporters. In Sydney, I think it's like 50-50. It always seemed, when I lived up in Sydney the long time that I did, that they had a real core of supporters who were really passionate.
1: It's a real family day when you go to the... And even in Melbourne, because, you know, they're South Melbourne, they get a good turn-up down here. Up in Sydney, and you know they're very big on sort of social awareness with LGBTIQ. You know, being in Paddington, I suppose.
0: So, how shocked were you when you heard about what is alleged to have happened?
1: I actually lost for words. Couldn't believe it. It was like, I don't know. It was like some sort of hyper reality.
0: So you've actually drawn a cartoon that is the Sydney theme song, and you've actually rewritten the words.
1: I have.
0: Let's have a look at that cartoon.
1: You want me to recite them?
0: I think so.
1: Well, you know, Swans supporters, I think, were bewildered and angry that this has happened. And so I thought I would have a crack at rewriting the song. And it's, you know, Jeer, Jeer, the Red and the White, dishonoured our name very late one night, lifted that noble beer glass high, brought down our season, many asking why. What though the odds be great, what though the odds of a premiership be small, Swans will go in, dropping Heaney and all, while our soiled reputation's marching southward to victory.
0: That's very clever, but very heartfelt, and that must have been hard to draw, but very cleverly written.
1: Thanks, mate.
0: What sort of feedback have you had about
1: it? I don't think I'll be... in the Swans good books for a while.
0: Oh, I'm not sure about that. What feedback have you had?
1: I think this is what, you know, Andrew Pridham did a great job coming out and saying, you know, all these players are dropped. Yeah. And I think we're on the same page here, Pridham and I, where you've got to criticise the behaviour here. And to not do so, I think, would be, you know, running away from the issue.
0: We've got to let the police investigation obviously run its course. But, I mean, the chances of all of those players being able to go back and play again, I would think would be pretty slim. Still on football, you've had a bit of fun with the Carlton coach this week. Carlton's announcement, obviously distracted by this, but they've got a new cartoon. They've got a new coach.
1: This is like the footy show we're doing.
0: This is a footy show. Josh Fraser in his footy. What's that say?
1: Well, Josh Fraser had his big announcement, you know, and this was the big story of the year in football up until the Swans. And just as they announced it, of course, the Swans stole his thunder. So there he is sitting there at the press conference. I know all you media guys have been desperate for the announcement of the Carlton coach. Hang on, where'd everybody go?
0: Well, that's literally what happened.
1: Well, that's what happened, yes.
0: Still on Sydney, the hotel, the Pullman Hotel, where the alleged incident took place, with a sign saying...
1: Swans Mad Monday.
0: It's a bit early for Mad Monday. Well, still in the finals.
1: You know, Mad Mondays are very famous in footy. You know, the day after your season ends, you go and have a well-deserved drink, you let off a bit of steam.
0: They decided to do it 2 weeks before the final start, not 2 weeks after they finish.
1: I don't know. Timing.
0: Who could it be?
1: I don't know.
0: The Prime Minister, Anthony Albanese, went on, the 7:30 report on the ABC last night.
1: Oh, really?
0: And apologised for Takeuchi and the Melons drama. You've had a bit of fun with that.
1: Well,
0: it involves fruit.
1: We're showing this cartoon because Albo brought it back this week. I drew this cartoon last week, but it was a bit of, you know, rude food. There's Albo with the melons doing those gestures, and I thought it was only fair that Prime Minister Takeuchi should reply with we call that a lady finger banana.
0: I go to Japan a lot. I'm not sure the Japanese sense of humour would quite get that.
1: No.
0: I don't think so.
1: It would not translate.
0: Let's stay with the Prime Minister. Gambling, this reform bill, supposed to have gone through the Parliament.
1: Yes.
0: They're having a bit of argy-bargy about how strong it will be or how weak it will be. Mm. And the Coalition and the government have got together.
1: Yep.
0: Angus Taylor and the PM, are they betting? Oh, here we go, Melbourne Cup.
1: It was a rare occasion where they've come together to bring about some gambling reform. How much and how it'll work, you know, I think we're all still waiting to find out. But there they are, like connections leading the prize the prize-winning horse, and it's not a good-looking thoroughbred. It's got a bit of condition on it. But there they are, the happy connections, the owners leading in the prize-winning reform horse.
0: Your main cartoon in the Herald Sun tomorrow, Swans?
1: It is. And have you ever seen the Hangover movies, Pricey?
0: Yes, I have.
1: It's a bit like that.
0: Whoops. Okay. I can't wait
1: to see
0: it.
1: It gets worse.
0: Thank you, mate. You've had a big week.
1: Cheers.
0: Appreciate it. Mark Knott will be back with us in a couple of weeks. You can catch his cartoons in the Herald Sun tomorrow morning. Make sure you run out and grab a copy. Coming up after the break, we'll dive into all the other news of the week with our Friday night panel, including the Prime Minister not quite apologising, as we just said, for his melons gaffe.
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News 24. 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

0: News 24 will be back after this short break.
1: Welcome back. Well, it's been a huge week in news right around the country, and I think that Sydney Swans story has still got a lot of way to play out. Let's get into it with our Friday night panel. News 24 contributor, Friday night regular Joe Hildebrand, and from GT Communications, Gemma Tognini. Welcome to you both.
2: Hello, mate.
1: We're all pretty exhausted by the Swans story, but, I mean, it just keeps having twists and turns. Let's go back to this. I mean, the allegations of sexual assault, obviously the police are investigating that. Swans members of the club have denied claims by this lawyer saying that there might have been a leader also in that room. To you, Joe,
3: yep.
1: I spent two stints of 8 years living in Sydney.
3: Yep.
1: The brand of the Sydney Swans was the Bloods, the culture was clean. They appealed equally to male and female supporters.
3: Yep.
1: This brand trashing is a complete disaster for Sydney.
4: Yeah, that's absolutely right. This is the most shocking thing about it. Obviously, these sorts of allegations are terrible when they befall any club. But when it happens at a club that has prided itself for so long on being the antithesis to this sort of behaviour and has been very public about it. Paul Roos, the veteran coach, famously said the Swans had a, quote, no dickheads policy. And that was in reference to exactly this sort of behaviour occurring at other clubs and in other codes. And the Swans deliberately set them apart from that. They had a far more kind of eastern suburbs and inner city urbane supporter base. So in Sydney, that's, you know, your more affluent and progressive areas. They were seen as, I suppose, a refuge for people who thought that rugby league was too violent on the field or too beset by too many scandals off the field. And now that whole kind of facade, if you like, or it wasn't a facade for a long time, but it now appears that even they can fall prey to this kind of misbehaviour because the players have been found to have breached the club's own standards independently on whether or not there's actually been any criminal wrongdoing.
1: Gemma, you deal in, looking after companies when their reputations are put at risk. I mean, you've seen already here, you know, looking after companies when their reputations are put at risk. I mean, you've seen already here, either with the

0: I'm definitely not working for the Swans, and I'm not in the room when those decisions are being made. And I think that's a really important thing for everybody to remember, those of us sitting on the outside. The things that I was impressed with this week, Steve, the fact that the Swans willingly and as swiftly as I think is practicable, blew up their season and turfed out these five players immediately and for the period of time that they did. Some should say it would have been longer, but sporting clubs and footy clubs, AFL clubs, as you and I both know, for a long time did the things like, well, we're going to suspend them and we're going to make that suspension from the 1st of January for 5 weeks, you know, that sort of garbage. This, that would never have flown in this situation. I think the Swans have shown that brand repair, values, whatever you want to call it, have been more important to them than winning a premiership. And that's indeed what should have been demonstrated. What I haven't loved in the last 24, 48 hours in the broader sort of, you know, rabble rousing around this story is things like, you know, boycott the Swans game, boycott this, boycott that. There are some players who, let's not forget, there are players who were not involved in this. There are players who in a completely...
1: Most of them.
0: Yeah, well, that's my point. So to what end does that prove anything or deliver anything? I think this is, as you said, got a long, long, long way to go. But from a reputation perspective, it is a conga line of manure sandwiches.
1: Joe, I mean, you know, there I was standing in my local milk bar on Thursday or Wednesday and I had the Herald Sun newspaper in my hand. This place I go to has a bunch of tradies that go there every day on the way to the their job or whatever they're doing. One of the tradies, he would have been probably in his mid-30s, but I'm tipping, sort of leant over my shoulder and just said, oh, well, it's just a bunch of boys having a good night out, a bit of a blowout after the season is almost finished, which it wasn't. But yeah, that attitude is still exists in the community. As hard as we try and say it doesn't, it does.
2: Yeah, it does. And ironically, they were tradies pricey because that's apparently what the Swannies said that they were in order to get a discount from the exotic dancer who they got up to the hotel room. But it certainly wasn't a good night out for her. So that's the first point to make. This was not just a bunch of guys and girls mucking around, having fun, consensually letting off a bit of steam. The allegation from this woman is one, presumably, because the Victoria Police Sexual Assault Squad are looking into it, one of sexual assault. It is just an allegation, but that's what's being alleged. It's very, very serious. It's not just fun and games. And that's why these codes of conduct are in place. And again, there was some very misguided and foolish commentary. You know, how dare the fans talk about the Swans' finals chances or how it impacts their chances of getting the flag. The whole point of these codes is that these off-field indiscretions have on-field consequences.
0: Absolutely.
2: And so it's not enough for, you know, in the old days, people would say, well, it's just the boys misbehaving, letting off steam. It doesn't matter, you know, it shouldn't affect how they play football. These two things should be separate. And in a way, you've got sort of angry progressives now arguing the same thing, that they're two separate things. The whole point is if you... if you do something bad off the field, well, no, you don't get the premiership or you don't get to play. You don't get to run out through the banner. So it's hitting them where it hurts, if you like.
1: I suspect some of those players will never play for Sydney again. Gemma, talking about reputation, the Prime Minister, he's now got on our friends on the ABC and he said, oh, well, you know, in hindsight, if I had my time over again, I probably wouldn't have gone on that podcast. I mean, who told you you should go on that podcast? If you just Googled the name of the woman who is hosting it, you would have been very aware of what was going to happen.
0: Can I also just suggest the name of the podcast was fairly instructive? It's not like
1: yes,
0: it was...
1: thank you.
0: Yeah, I mean, come on, let's just confront that one head on. This Prime Minister is allergic to anything resembling accountability. It's almost like it's actually for me psychologically really interesting to study how the bloke just will not own a single decision. Let's go to The Voice, not my loss. Let's talk about the rise in power prices that he swore black and blue to the Australian people would go down. They've gone up, not his modelling. The modelling, he stood there and said, yeah, it's our modelling. It's not anymore because it's screwed. And now this is not even an apology. This is the other interesting thing about this. This is the guy who did this, talking about melons, and goes, no, you're all taking me out of context. Like, He runs from accountability the way I run from dairy.

0: He has got no interest in it. No interest in it.
1: I don't. My hands are not leaving the desk ever again. Yeah,
0: exactly. But that's my
1: point,
0: Steve.
1: They're glued to the table.
0: That is my point. If a bloke stands in front of you or a chick doing this, talking about melons, nobody is confused about what it means. And to the women of Labor who ran interference for their boss, like the good little girls that they clearly are, shame on all of you. I refuse to listen to a word you say about women ever again.
1: Senator Pauline Hanson's weekly cartoon had some fun with this. Have a look.
2: I'm a melon man, you know that. You're just jealous. You weren't gifted with a couple of juicy, juicy Japanese melons.
1: Oh, dear, Joe. Gives a free kick to One Nation.
3: Yeah, look, it does. I mean, I think, and again, I mean, when you compare this to some of the other stories we're talking about, it does seem, I mean, I know it's awesome and that it's so tabloid and it's got everything.
1: And
3: I hope you didn't notice what I was doing with my hands just then. But
1: put them down.
3: But I think this... The real problem here is that you've had a left that has been so sanctimonious about everyone else's behaviour and any possible misstep and finding outrage in the slightest kind of slip up and always interpreting things in the worst through the worst possible light, that when the tables have turned and now it's flipped and it's one of their own who is in the dock and can be accused with the same sort of fevered outrage, the right thinks, oh, fantastic, and let's go in and use their own weapons against them and blow them up with the same kind of outrage that they've used to blow up, say, Scott Morrison, for example. And so I think the problem is actually all that outrage and that sanctimoniousness and that censoriousness that the left cook up coming back to bite them. I don't think it's the incident, the podcast itself, that honestly, if you look
0: I
3: at the
0: agree,
3: whole thing,
0: I agree, but I disagree.
3: Pretty,
0: I think Joe's absolutely I think Joe's absolutely on the money, but I know we're out
1: my
0: of time.
1: My hands are up. My hands are up. That means we're out of time. It's the only time they're going to be up. I'm out of time. Thank you, Joe.
3: Love
1: thank you,
3: work,
1: Gemma.
3: Mate.
1: Appreciate
3: thank
1: you joining
3: you.
1: Us tonight. That Sydney Swans story, by the way, I think it's got a hell of a long way still to go. Rowan Dean, the word according to Rowan Dean, up next.
4: The ACT strikes a deal with the Commonwealth to join Labor's gun buyback scheme.
5: It's in the national interest that states and territories step up the way New South Wales and the ACT has.
4: The lawyer for a third alleged victim in the Sydney Swans scandal fronts the media.
6: Whatever the outcome of the criminal investigation, we intend to explore other avenues for our client to seek justice.
4: Ben Carroll announces his first pre-election promise as Victoria's Premier, promising free dental care if re-elected.
7: Making sure those Victorians that need dental care, that can't afford it, can get it.
4: And Russia and Ukraine trade blows, at least 10 people killed in a strike on Kyiv.
8: And in weather, largely dry conditions expected across the south and the east of the country, but across the west and the interior, showers and storms will be ongoing. We've got all the latest for you over on Channel 601.
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4: Good afternoon. Great to have you company here on Weekend Newsday. Well, the ACT has agreed to join the Albanese government's national gun buyback scheme. A deal between the two administrations comes after a national cabinet commitment to focus on eliminating anti-Semitism. It's expected Labor will fund 75% of the ACT's buybacks and 100% of its firearm destruction costs.
10: ACT Policing very much welcomes the announcement of a gun buyback scheme. It's an important mechanism for us to ensure that we balance the lawful access to firearms in the community with the need for us to manage the public safety risk that comes from firearms.
5: For people who lived in the suburbs of Sydney as recreational shooters, there's no way those sorts of firearms should have been available. It's in the national interest that states and territories step up the way New South Wales and the ACT has.
4: New South Wales will be the first state to begin the national gun buyback scheme beginning on November 2. The coalition is opposing the plan, arguing the threat is ideology, not guns.
11: The tragedy we saw at North Bondi late last year, the murders, the mass murder we saw late last year, was caused by Islamist extremism. We're against the buybacks. We don't think that is the solution to this problem. There's no question there was ideology here. I mean, we know it was an ISIS-inspired mass murder.
12: Even Jacinta Allen had walked away from Labor's gun buyback approach because even she could see, along with all of the other states could see, that this was simply a knee-jerk reaction to find a scapegoat after Bondi because the Prime Minister couldn't bring himself to admit the real problem, which was the spread of radical and violent Islamic extreme ideologies under his watch.
4: The coach and captain of the Sydney Swans have apologised for the actions of players at the centre of an alleged sexual assault investigation. The club says it needs to do better, as one of the alleged victims says they're seeking justice.
13: Flanked by senior team players, the Swans coach and captain apologising for the scandal that has engulfed the club.
14: We're really disappointed of the actions of these five players, and as a playing group, we fully support the club's decision on the sanctions handed down. We take full responsibility and we are deeply sorry.
13: Coach Dean Cox and captain Callum Mills conceding the Swans brand has taken a hit.
15: A culture isn't perfect. One thing that we do know is our culture has taken a hit. The thing you need to understand about a culture is how you respond and the actions you take following being hit. We're going to work through and as hard as we possibly can to get the trust back from the community.
13: The Swans skipper offering support for the alleged victims and other women disappointed by the actions of the five suspended players.
14: I firstly want to apologise to the AFLW players, our female staff and the women in our lives, our partners, mothers, sisters, and all women within the community. We take these allegations extremely seriously, and we hope the women involved are getting all the support they deserve.
13: From the AFLW captain and coach, a frank concession that it's been a tough week.
16: We've had some really open conversations as a group this week and with the club more broadly, and we've felt the support both internally and externally as well. And girls are working through their emotions as they see fit for themselves personally, and we wrap our arms around everyone.
13: Earlier reports suggested there were more than five Swans players in the hotel room where the alleged assault is said to have taken place, including club leadership. The Swans issuing a statement denying this was the case. One of the alleged victims also breaking her silence, saying she's seeking justice.
17: I've been a lawyer for 28 years. And I've never seen anything so disgusting and degrading.
13: This week's events come ahead of the historic doubleheader matches to be played at the SCG this weekend. The coach admits football has been the last thing on his mind, but the captain is urging fans to come out and show their support.
18: Callum, have you spoken, Callum, to the five, and would you ever allow them to come back into your team?
14: Look, it's still an ongoing police investigation, so I can't comment on the outcome of that.
18: Without the police stuff, put that aside, from what happened on the night that made them have to be forced to be stand down and ruin your finals chances, is that enough for you to say no more contact with them? What will you tell me?
14: This isn't about football. The sanctions that were handed down were not about football. This is a people problem.
18: We're interested in what your position is with those five players.
14: My position is that I fully support the sanctions that have been handed down by the club.
13: The Swans will face off against North Melbourne, with the AFLW side taking on Essendon on Sunday. Matt Taylor, News 24, Sydney.
4: And earlier this morning, a lawyer representing one of the three alleged victims spoke to the media.
6: She's extremely distressed about what has occurred. There has been a significant focus on how this will impact the Sydney Swans players who are involved in this, and I think it's really important to remember that really at the centre of this are three women. Our client's had her entire world turned upside down. She's now trying to navigate an incredibly traumatic experience. And, you know, whatever the outcome of the criminal investigation, we intend to explore other avenues for our client to seek justice.
4: Victoria's Labor Party has announced it will deliver free dental care if re-elected. Premier Ben Carroll has confirmed an investment of $230 million to open 10 free public dental clinics. Seven will be located in Melbourne and the other three will be in regional Victoria. The Premier has blamed the federal government for balking at the deal, insisting he will not do the same.
19: This has been debated for decades. Should the Commonwealth make it accessible for Medicare? should they be doing a dental care levy, the Carroll Labor government will set up free dental. This will be a statewide service that we can all be proud of, making sure those Victorians that need dental care but can't afford it can get it.
4: Patients at the clinics will also be able to receive free checkups. A Russian-Australian citizen has been charged after allegedly attempting to provide information about Ukrainian military activities to Russia. The 27-year-old was arrested in Brisbane on Thursday and faces up to 20 years in jail if convicted.
20: Handcuffed and led away by police, dual Russian-Australian citizen Vladimir Teslov has been arrested and charged following an investigation by the Counter Foreign Interference Task Force. The 27-year-old is accused of spying for Russia.
21: In October 2024, the man travelled to Russia and allegedly undertook military-style training before returning to Australia in December 2024.
20: He's then accused of joining the Ukrainian Armed Forces in 2025, gaining access to information that relates to military personnel, units and locations.
21: It is alleged he later provided or attempted to provide information obtained in Ukraine to individuals he believed were acting on behalf of Russian intelligence services.
5: We are not going to be used as a base for other countries to somehow think that they can hide people here or have operations that are coming from here. That won't happen.
20: Mr. Teslov was arrested in Brisbane and charged with attempting to engage in intentional foreign interference. Search warrants have been conducted on a number of properties in Brisbane and electronic devices have been seized. Ukraine's ambassador to Australia says he isn't surprised.
22: It's just a standard tricks that Russians are doing. But what's most important is to see what actually Russians are doing in Australia overall. And what are their activities and how that could be a threat to Australian security.
20: The incident emphasises repeated warnings from ASIO that Australia is a target of foreign interference, particularly when it comes to our relationship with other countries.
23: Because Australians are often trusted. So it just goes to show how interconnected the Euro-Atlantic, the wars in Europe, what's happening in Indo-Pacific are, but also how this world is changing and we're seeing this foreign interference and this espionage targeting Australia and our partners and allies.
5: Foreign interference is something which is real. It is real. Attempts are made against our sovereignty and our security and law enforcement agencies do extraordinary work.
20: The case returns to court in October.
4: Overseas, and Ukraine is launching strikes further into Russia despite it still taking hits from Moscow. One attack this week killed at least 10 people in Kyiv and caused extensive damage. Officials in Ukraine have renewed their plea for US-made Patriot missile interceptors.
24: Russian forces hitting Ukraine's capital with massive missile and drone strikes this week. Ukrainian officials say the attack lasted for hours, killing nearly 20 people and injuring dozens of others.
25: The explosions were terrifying, getting closer and closer, one after another. In the bathroom, the tiles fell. It was really scary.
24: President Volodymyr Zelensky says Ukraine intercepted about 90% of cruise missiles used in Russia's latest attack, but ballistic missiles remain a challenge. He says Kyiv is prepared to buy Patriot interceptors to improve its air defenses and is asking the U.S. and other allies to release more.
26: The only realistic way to stop it is through force and by working together. No one should be left to face such an enemy alone.
24: And there's growing concern over Russian drones becoming a threat to NATO territories. Romania's president says a series of Russian aircraft breached the country's airspace in recent weeks, most recently a drone that Romanian forces destroyed on Thursday. Today, the Trump administration described what the alliance is doing to protect its borders.
27: We're shooting down drones. We are increasingly deploying on our eastern flank counter-drone systems. And so, I think we are well positioned to address these threats, but they're very dangerous.
24: Meanwhile, the UN says Kyiv was one of the hardest hit cities last month with more than 50 civilians killed.
4: Stay with us. Coming up next, we'll give you the latest on a drive-by shooting in Melbourne overnight.
9: News 24.
0: 24. We'll be back after this short break.

0: Welcome back. One Nation leader Pauline Hanson is launching a fresh bid to overturn a judgment that she racially vilified a Green senator. Ms Hanson is seeking special leave to challenge the federal court's finding she breached Section 18C of the Racial Discrimination Act. The One Nation leader used a swear word while telling the Green senator, Maureen Faruqi, to go back to Pakistan. It was a response to Ms Faruqi describing the British Empire as racist on the day Queen Elizabeth II died. Ms Hanson has released a statement saying, "I'm taking this fight to the High Court for every Australian who feels they are being silenced and to keep their opinions to themselves. Too many Australians are afraid to speak honestly about immigration, race, religion, Indigenous policy and other important issues because they worry they will be called racist, dragged through a complaints process or taken to court. That is not how a free country should work." The Liberal Party commented on the upcoming legal battle, raising concern over the section of the Act.
1: You know, we are strong believers. As Liberals and Nationals, we are strong believers in the importance of free speech.
2: We all believe in free speech, certainly on the Conservative side of politics. We all believe in free speech and, frankly, Section 18C as currently constituted is a risk to free speech, as we're seeing.
0: Labor is distancing itself from the opposition's comments.
3: Whatever your views are of the framing of laws or anything like that, I think it's pretty hard to say we should have more racist hate speech than we currently have. But if the Liberal Party's view is there are things that they think they should be allowed to say that they're not currently allowed to say, they should tell us what they are.
0: Nationals leader Matt Canavan is warning Labor's carbon tax could lead to job losses. The Institute of Public Affairs suggests Australia could lose billions of dollars under the federal government's safeguard mechanism. Senator Matt Canavan believes the Albanese government's policy is forcing a new tax onto businesses in Australia, putting industry at risk. It's expected 228 of Australia's biggest businesses will be affected by the rising costs.
4: Right now, in a cost of living crisis, where a debt has just gone over $1 trillion for the first time, we don't need taxes on industry and Australian jobs. That's just going to send them overseas. We need to be making more things here, increasing our wealth here, increasing our national security here, and that is why the Liberal and Nationals Party will scrap net zero and scrap all of these carbon taxes.
0: Two men have been shot at a suspected gangland drive-by in Melbourne's west. Isabella Staskowski reports from the scene.
5: It was just after seven last night. There were two men sitting here on the pavement at Borock Square. A silver SUV has then driven up to where they're sitting, stopped and fired those shots. The SUV has then sped away. One of those men, of course, was seriously injured. He had non-life-threatening injuries and was taken to hospital and is believed to be linked to Melbourne underworld figure Fadi Hadara, who was shot not too far away last Sunday. He was sitting out the front of his house, sitting in his vehicle. There were plenty of police here last night swarming the area looking for evidence. We've seen some bullet holes in the wall there this morning as well. We know the police chopper up late last night too. This is the third gun-related incident in this square just this year. I've been speaking to some business owners here. They are fed up.
0: Lily Hooper has been remembered as a vibrant, active and caring person at a vigil in southwest Sydney. The 18-year-old died after going on a solo hike in Natai National Park. Her body was found 8 days later. The State Premier and Police Chief apologised after her family was mistakenly told she was alive. Her family and friends gathered in Oakdale for a vigil in her honour last night, laying flowers, purple balloons and candles at Willis Park. Overseas, and the US president is increasing economic pressure against Iran, while Iran's president says it could be time to end the conflict between the two countries. Donald Trump says he does not think Tehran is ready to make the right deal.
6: The US Navy is tightening its blockade of Iranian ports as President Trump ramps up the economic pressure, and there are new signs it could be working slowly. In remarks apparently aimed at hardliners, Iran's president said Friday it might be time to end the war, claiming Iran has the upper hand, while also acknowledging the economic price being paid by Iranian civilians.
7: What concerns us is people's livelihoods and the economic situation, and we are doing everything we can to deal with it.
6: Those comments came a day after Treasury Secretary Scott Bessent announced a new sanctions plan aimed at cutting off Iran's economy by isolating it on the world stage.
8: We're really talking about shutting down everybody who does business with them.
6: But it won't be easy or fast. Iran has shown a willingness to ignore the pain of its own people and also evade sanctions through smuggling. Some experts say whether the plan works will come to how long America is willing to stay in the fight. There's also a wild card. Beijing buys huge amounts of sanctioned Iranian oil. And if President Trump wants to crash Iran's economy, he'll have to also deal with China.
9: Without coming down really hard on China, I don't think the economic sanctions are going to achieve the coercive shock effect that we really seek to have.
6: The administration is expected to announce new details about President Trump's economic D-Day on Monday.
0: Well, joining me live now to discuss more on this is Seattle University Associate Professor of American Politics, Dr. Patrick Schatmer. Doctor, thanks so much for your time this afternoon. As we've heard, US President Donald Trump has threatened economic D-Day against Iran. Why is it that we're seeing this move to economic pressure rather than the physical bombardment that we've seen previously?
10: Well, part of it is because of strategic or tactical reasons, the U.S. has burnt through a lot of its munition supply, and they don't really want to weaken their position in other areas by pressing any more than they have to. Beyond that, however, the United States has often leaned on economic tools to try to coerce foreign adversaries into falling in line. And in the long run, it's not really going to be military force that is going to force the Iranians to capitulate to American demands.
0: Where do you see the negotiations between the U.S. and Iran at the moment and moving forward?
10: Well, the U.S. and Iran are locked in an asymmetric conflict. And in this asymmetric conflict, the conflict is ultimately political. The question is, can the Trump administration withstand the rising domestic turmoil better than the Iranian government can resist the economic pain and the political dissent that continues to rise there? So we'll have to see. But as we've seen in past conflicts, with an election on the line, Americans will be very sensitive to further continuation of the conflict.
0: Well, that's it. As you mentioned, you have got the midterms coming up in the next couple of months. How will that impact Donald Trump's moves in the coming months, do you think?
10: Well, I think President Trump is looking for something he can call a win. The conflict originally began with attempts to end the Iranian nuclear weapons program, but we've not heard much in the way of that over the last couple months. He's looking for some safe, face-saving measure, I think, that could help staunch some of the political pain for walking away from the conflict while easing the economic struggles that many Americans are feeling because of the rising oil prices and other associated costs of the Iran conflict.
0: And, of course, you mentioned those oil prices. Donald Trump has called the Strait of Hormuz an American territory. Iran is dismissing this. Where does this sit at the moment in terms of allowing that oil coming through?
10: Well, the president, I think, is once again falling back on a bit of creative hyperbole, which he believes to be one of his strongest tools. As far as the blockade itself is concerned, however, President Trump is fairly effectively cut off any trade to the Iranian ports. We see the Iranians pivoting to land routes and the use of trains and trucks to bring things in from Turkey or trying to reach overland routes from Russia and China. But they simply don't have that same kind of capacity there. So the fact that they're beginning to really feel this pain, even given the previous economic turmoil, suggests that at least the blockade there is effective.
0: And just on to another matter this week, Donald Trump issued a sudden order to scale back the military exercises that were taking place with South Korea. Was this move a bit of a surprise or not so much, given that he'll be meeting with North Korea later this year?
10: I believe it did take figures by surprise, and certainly was received by surprise by the public. Now, a lot of the American public isn't really tuned into this particular scale back of the joint operations. But the Republican Party has a significant national security wing, and the national security wing of the Republican Party has long been frustrated with Trump's infatuation or friendship with Kim Jong-un. South Korea is seen as a key ally in East Asia, and any step away from or sign that the American commitment to South Korea is weakening creates tensions in the East Asia, but also creates tensions within the Republican Party.
0: Just finally, the White House is, of course, looking for a new press secretary at the moment after Caroline Levitt announced that she was deciding to step down. Who do you see moving into that role? Who are those front runners?
10: For the press secretary, we've seen a number of names surface. Her assistant is seen as the most likely front runner. But there are a number of people from the media world as well who are seen as potential choices as well. Elaine Haba is a wild card candidate. She might be a choice if President Trump is feeling more challenged. But in either way, we don't really expect the president to make a permanent choice until after the November elections. So I think to some degree, what the Congress looks like and what that expected relationship he'll be having with Congress will determine whether or not he goes with someone who's more confrontational or someone who is more in line with the current press secretary who is on her way out at the end of the month.
0: Yeah, I guess we'll just have to wait and see. Dr. Patrick Shatmer, thanks so much for your time this afternoon. We appreciate your analysis.
10: Anytime.
0: Well, stay with us. Coming up next, we'll give you an update on Donald Trump's embattled White House ballroom.
11: News 24 will be back after this short break.

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0: Welcome back. One person has died and two others are injured after a sword attack at a high school in Sweden. The incident triggered a major response from emergency services and eight nearby schools were put into lockdown as a precaution. Police confirmed they fired at the suspect before taking him into custody. The region was placed on high alert and authorities say there's no lingering threat to the public. US Supreme Court judge has allowed the White House to resume construction of the multi-million dollar ballroom project. According to President Donald Trump, plans are under budget and ahead of schedule.
1: President Trump's new White House ballroom gets the green light from the Supreme Court. Chief Justice John Roberts on Friday signed an order to temporarily continue above ground construction on the $400 million project while the court considers an emergency appeal. He did not include when another ruling will come down.
2: And it's all paid for by patriots and patriotic companies, big companies. No taxpayer money for the ballroom at all.
1: The move is a win for the Trump administration, which argues demolishing the East Wing was necessary to build the 90,000-square-foot ballroom and improve security.
3: This will be a necessary national security facility, providing essential command and control facilities, medical facilities, and essential protection.
1: Just this week, the president said the military came to him and suggested upgrading the underground construction plans.
2: And I said, look, go ahead, design what you want. And that goes down five stories. You know, it goes down almost 65 feet.
4: What's in those five?
2: Well, I'm not allowed to discuss that, but a lot of very detailed stuff.
1: Lower courts had ordered a stop to the project, stating it must have congressional approval first, which critics of the president praised.
5: It's not surprising that courts are weighing in and saying, no, you have to follow the rules. There's a way to do things and a way not to.
1: For now, ballroom construction is scheduled to continue 20 hours a day, 7 days a week.
0: The U.S. has deported more than 2,000 Mexicans to Guatemala as part of Donald Trump's migration crackdown. Guatemala's president confirmed the deportees are arriving by plane and transportation costs were covered by the U.S. and Mexico. Mexico's foreign ministry says it's opposed to the practice and is working to repatriate citizens deported to Central America. A spokesperson for the U.S. State Department has reaffirmed its commitment to existing policies imposed by the Trump administration. The defense has rested in the trial of American mother Lindsay Clancy, who is being accused of strangling her three children. Her attorneys claim she suffers from postpartum psychosis, but prosecutors argue the murders were deliberate.
6: Today, a leading expert in filicides, cases where parents kill their children, testified Lindsay Clancy heard a male voice commanding her to kill her three children and herself.
7: She was in a dream state and did not have control of her own body. It was almost like she was a puppet and someone else was pulling the strings.
6: Defense witness Dr. Philip Resnick says Clancy delusionally believed she was morally right and lacked the capacity to stop.
7: Ms. Clancy had the psychotic, distorted belief that her children would be better off in heaven rather than being motherless.
6: Resnick diagnosed Clancy with bipolar II with severe depression and concluded she was in the throes of postpartum psychosis on the day of the killings. But in a tense moment on cross-examination, prosecutors pointed out Clancy's medical records never showed homicidal thoughts.
8: What she told her doctors in December is that she had no homicidal ideation. She only reported suicidal ideation, correct?
7: Yes, and as noted, that's very common. Because people fear their children will be taken away.
8: So it's better to kill them than to have them taken away?
7: No, it's not better to kill them.
6: That was met with an immediate objection the judge sustained. The prosecution's rebuttal psychiatrist rejected the bipolar diagnosis and found no indication of psychosis.
9: She displayed normal thinking and the ability to think ahead and to navigate the world.
6: Prosecutors argue Clancy acted deliberately.
9: My opinion is that she retained the capacity that required for having criminal responsibility for these actions.
6: This may come down to whose experts the jury believes. To convict, the prosecution must prove Clancy knew what she was doing was wrong and could control her actions.
0: TikTok has agreed to pay millions of dollars to end a lawsuit alleging its platform violated children's online privacy. The company will pay around $557 million Australian dollars in a settlement which stems from a 2024 lawsuit. The US Department of Justice, under former President Joe Biden, alleged the company collected vast amounts of data from millions of users under the age of 13. Meta is also facing billion-dollar fines for violations, accusing it of targeting child users and profiting from them. The CEO of Catholic Schools New South Wales has been sacked after being accused of directing dodgy donations to a group of Liberal Party staffers, which was used for branch stacking purposes. Former Police Minister David Elliott appeared before the corruption inquiry, saying stricter moral measures are needed in political parties.
10: It was a blockbuster day at ICAC as a key member of the Perrottet government came seeking vindication.
11: Mr. Elliott, how are you feeling about having your say today?
12: Good. Really good. Justice will prevail.
10: The former police minister claims his time in Parliament was ended because of a smear campaign, which saw a group of right-wing Liberal Party operatives allegedly take donations from fugitive property developer Jean Nassif to recruit and retain right-wing members. Nassif allegedly with the ulterior motive of bringing down David Elliott, who opposed his developments.
13: Did you ever become aware that there was something called a shit sheet or a dirt sheet or something, apart from what's emerging in this inquiry, that was being circulated?
12: I've only heard about the infamous shit sheet since this inquiry started, yeah.
13: Did you become aware that there were false allegations being aired that you had, that you'd had an affair?
12: Yes.
13: Okay. And so you knew about that?
12: I knew about that. I just didn't realise it was all being catalogued on a shit sheet.
10: The commission was told Mr. Nassif confronted Mr. Elliott and his chief of staff, claiming he had a photo of the police minister firing an illegal weapon after opening a shooting range. He allegedly directed private investigators to stake out Mr. Elliott's home.
13: You said something like, it was after the Cherry Book proposal got knocked back that Mr. Nassif went nuts?
12: Yeah.
13: Is this the sort of thing you're talking about?
12: Yeah. Private investigators, death threats. I'm not saying that he was responsible for it, but it was just a coincidence. I don't think it was a coincidence. And on two occasions, he tracked me down in public places.
10: The former Liberal minister telling ICAC the alleged donations resulted in major branch stacking.
12: By this time, it was all becoming evident to me that there were some, that a cult had taken over the Liberal Party and particularly that electorate. In the Opus Dei faction, the religious right, that they had been fervent. They wouldn't even respond to invitations for me to come to Christmas drinks.
10: Just as David Elliott was about to give evidence, it was revealed Dallas McInerney had been sacked as CEO of Catholic Schools New South Wales. McInerney is alleged to have directed hundreds of thousands of dollars to companies owned by members of the Reformers as part of a sham scheme. In a statement, Dallas McInerney said, "When the inquiry started, I said I would privilege the position of the company before my own. That is why I stood aside. I note the inquiry continues its important work, and we are months away from findings and conclusions."
12: This just goes to show how duplicitous he is. He constantly tried to reassure me that, you know, I had his complete support. And even after I left Parliament a couple of years ago, I ran into him at David Jones in the city when we were both buying some suits, and he sort of made it very clear to me that, you know, if I ever wanted to return to politics, he would be there. But having watched his performance, I'm going to take that with a grain of salt.
10: Mr. Elliott revealing he plans to launch legal action against those who smeared him.
14: "This is worse than what I expected. It's certainly more widespread than what I expected."
10: Julia Bradley in Sydney for News 24.
0: A stolen BMW has taken a joyride in Adelaide. The alleged offenders also stole petrol before dumping the car several suburbs away in Parafield Gardens. The group reportedly broke into a home at St Peter's early yesterday morning and took off with the SUV. Police were able to link the vehicle to a fuel drive-off in Hope Valley. The suspects remain on the run. The Gold Coast film industry is on the receiving end of a $50 million funding boost. The state government will announce the funding later today, which will benefit Screen Queensland for many years. The Arts Minister says it means employees in the sector will benefit from consistent work, as well as attract more local and international productions to the Sunshine State. Stay with us after the break. How vets in the US turned a very sick snake into a reptile in remission.
15: News 24 will be back after this short break.

0: Welcome back. You're watching Weekend News Day. Well, Python has received what is believed to be the world's first cancer treatment for a snake. Foster, a 4.5-metre reptile from Chester Zoo in England, was diagnosed with a rare type of cancerous tumour which destroyed part of her jaw. Vets from the zoo worked alongside cancer specialists to adapt the treatment to the python for the first time. Several months after the procedure, Foster is reportedly cancer-free and eating normally. If you've seen videos recently of a robot dancing or doing kung fu, there's a good chance it was made by one Chinese company. Unitree has recently become one of the country's most valuable firms after its stock market debut. But its CEO is warning the tech is still years from what he calls a breakthrough ChatGPT moment.
1: From synchronised shadow boxing by Beijing Landmarks to beating human records in height and speed, robotics company Unitree casts its product as the droid who can do it all.
2: As a humanoid robotic platform provider, they are absolutely today the leading one, the top one.
1: A decade after starting making four-footed robots like these, Unitree's recent market debut now makes it one of China's top 100 companies. The firm has benefited from back and forth with state and local governments. China is hoping to dominate the future of the tech. An estimated 90% of humanoid robots sold worldwide last year were Chinese. And a conference this week in Beijing has showcased some of the country's advances in a race for the best hardware and the best artificial intelligence for control.
2: I think the Chinese government, or basically every Chinese people, don't want to lose in AI.
1: But China's advances have caught the eye of the US. The Trump administration has this year banned new models of Chinese humanoid robots from entering US markets, potentially harming Unitree's trade. And analysts say the company is still lagging behind on AI.
2: Everybody would say that Unitree has an excellent body, but it's not good at the brain.
1: Mechanical issues with humanoid robots still exist, as recent videos have shown. And Unitree's CEO warns it could be 5 to 10 years before his bots can help out with most household chores.
3: We will reach the point where you can take a robot into any unfamiliar environment, bring it into your home, and it can complete roughly 80% of the tasks required. Once that happens, I think we will have reached the ChatGPT moment for embodied intelligence.
1: Still, as the world's two dominant powers slug it out for bot supremacy, the Hangzhou-based firm is one of China's best bets for delivering a knockout blow. Stash Butler, News 24, Taipei.
0: All right, it's time now for your Fox Sports News update with Adam Hawes. Adam, a big day in the cricket today. Mitchell Starc, he's found top form.
4: Yeah, he sure has, Christy. He was virtually unplayable, Mitchell Starc. Too good for Bangladesh in Mackay today. Mitchell Starc, he's produced one of the most devastating spells of his career. In fact, a rip through the Bangladesh top order. With Australia under pressure after a dismal showing in Darwin, Starc claimed 5 wickets with his first 22 balls, including one with the very first delivery of the match. Remarkably, it's not the fastest fiver in men's test. That record also belongs to Starc when he needed just 15 balls against the West Indies last year.
5: The second act in what we thought was not going to be that much of a dramatic play, but it was turned on its head in Darwin. We're all set to go for the second test. Right on the money. God, he's done it again. The fourth time, Mitchell Starc. They had to go away. They had to resurrect, and they've done it with the very first ball. Unbelievable.
6: Kudos, Pat Cummins. Brave enough at the toss when it fell his way. Say, we'll have a bowl, thank you, on these conditions.
5: Oh, is that gone? They claim it for sure, the Australians, they think so.
7: Okay, ball has bounced. Okay, it's...
5: Oh, that looks very, very nice from the Australians' point of view, given indeed. He's on a hat-trick, Mitchell Starc. Starc on the hat-trick. Oh, it's a good delivery, but it's very well negotiated. Oh, Webster did it. Oh, Green. Green's got there. The big fella got down.
8: Oh, that's in the air. Oh, oh dropped no. it.
9: Oh, dear.
8: Wow. That was probably the easiest one out of all of them.
10: Steep bounce again.
9: Oh, wow. Oh, you can't drop that.
8: Unbelievable from Australia. That's close on the back pad as well, swinging in. Yeah, upstairs, two noises.
11: Balls pitching in line, impact in line, wickets hitting.
8: Five for Stark. What a star he is in this second test match.
4: Bangladesh all out for just 64. Live coverage continues from Mackay on Fox Cricket. A Ray C. McGregor field goal has given the West Tigers a thrilling 27-26 win over Newcastle in the NRLW. At one stage, the Tigers led 26-6. Meanwhile, the Dolphins have overcome a slow start against Parramatta to take another step towards locking down a place in the NRL top four. Down 10-0, the Finns soon took over from there. Winger Selwyn Komo scoring in his 100th NRL game. The home side then further extended their lead when the bunker overturned a controversial Jermaine Asako no try right on the stroke of half-time.
12: And it's Bostock time. Up he goes. Bostock. How did he get rid of it? It's a try.
13: Oh, no.
12: No, it's come out.
14: As you can see, the ball is now on the ground. We have a decision.
12: It's a try.
13: It's a try.
12: It's a try. We went from try to no try, and it is given.
4: Parramatta kept things interesting in the second half when Kelma Tuolungi crossed with 10 minutes remaining, but another turnover allowed Herbie Farmworth to seal the Dolphins' fifth straight victory, ending his night with a double. Collingwood has confirmed veteran Scott Pendlebury suffered a hamstring injury in his side's heavy loss to the Brisbane Lions. Connor McKenna kicked a beauty of a goal in the first term at the MCG. Pendlebury went out in the second term with his injured hamstring. It set the tone for a game where Brisbane had much more to play for than the Pies, who were more or less already locked into a wildcard final next week. The Lions pulling away in the third term. McKenna finished with four goals.
15: See the way for Lohman at the back. Paddled and gathered cleanly. What might he be able to create? McKenna again. Oh, he can't miss!
16: What?
15: Connor McKenna is getting the most outrageous goals. Yes, it's unbelievable. And yet, totally believable.
4: Lockie Neal finished with 35 touches, 16 clearances and three goal assists. Collingwood resting stars, including Nick Dacos, in the final term. Logan Morris finishing with a career-best eight goals for the Lions. Jonathan Brown was the last Lions player to kick that many in a game. Hawthorn must now beat West Coast by around 100 points on Sunday to pinch third spot off Brisbane. Australia's Oscar Piastri will start fourth for the Dutch Grand Prix sprint race after a tight qualifying session at Zandvoort. Mercedes' George Russell took pole ahead of McLaren's Lando Norris and Ferrari's Charles Leclerc in a session where each set the pace at different points. Kimi Antonelli rounding out the top five despite hitting the gravel.
17: And you see cars in front as well, just duck into the right-hand side to open up this final corner.
18: Antonelli off into the gravel, loses the rear end. We saw multiple drivers take that line in practice and it catches him out there.
4: Earlier, Antonelli led the way in the only practice session during less than ideal conditions that put Leclerc...
18: him out there.
4: Earlier, Antonelli led the way in the only practice session during less than ideal conditions that put Leclerc...

0: Of powerful storms, flooding, and unusual weather occurrences, including two rare waterspouts, tornadoes that form over water in New York's metropolitan area.
1: The umbrellas stuck flying and everything started going, and people got down, and I have to say it was over before it began.
0: Including one that hit Nassau County on Long Island and tore through the Sun and Surf Beach Club on Atlantic Beach.
2: There was extensive damage, as you can see behind me. A lot of those very, very big wooden beams were knocked down, and fortunately, there were no injuries.
0: Elsewhere, the Dover, Delaware Police Department said there were no injuries after a tornado touched down there, and video showed the storm ripping the roof off of a hotel.
3: Look out the window. You can't see nothing but like swirling winds.
0: Severe storms across southeast Pennsylvania also produced a tornado in York County and a suspected tornado in Lancaster County Thursday. Air travel was rebounding from the storms at some major East Coast airports Friday, but the weekend could bring more travel troubles. More downpours are expected in the Mid-Atlantic on Saturday.
4: Well, now it's time for a look at the latest forecast. Here's News 24 weather meteorologist Tamsin Green.
5: Through Sunday, we're looking at ongoing showers and thunderstorms sweeping from WA through South Australia and into the territory. Further east, though, high pressure overhead will be delivering largely settled conditions. A good deal of dry weather can be expected for Brisbane. We are looking at the chance of a few showers, mainly later on in the day, but a top of 24 degrees. For Sydney, a lesser chance of seeing some showers here, but still not entirely out the question. A top of 20 degrees and sunny spells between here as well. Melbourne looking mainly dry, partly cloudy skies, a top of 17 degrees, but those nighttime temperatures for most across the south are a notch down from what they have been recently. Adelaide, similar conditions to Melbourne, possibly less cloud around. We're seeing a top of 19 degrees there. Meanwhile, for Perth, we should be off to a mainly dry start, but we are looking at the chance of showers moving through later on in the day. It's an improving picture for Tasmania as well in the wake of those strong winds on Saturday. Hobart's looking at a top of 16 degrees, mainly fine there. Fine for Canberra as well after a chillier start. Could be getting close to freezing during the early morning and a top of 32 degrees for Darwin. Meanwhile, through the interior for Alice Springs, we are looking at some showers there.
4: 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Coming up on the next hour of Weekend Newsday, the latest in the Swan scandal as a lawyer for a third alleged victim speaks out.
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1: The ACT strikes a deal with the Commonwealth to join Labor's gun buyback scheme.
2: It's in the national interest that states and territories step up the way New South Wales and the ACT has.
1: The lawyer for a third alleged victim in the Sydney Swans scandal fronts the media.
3: Whatever the outcome of the criminal investigation, we intend to explore other avenues for our clients to seek justice.
1: Ben Carroll announces his first pre-election promise as Victoria's Premier, promising free dental care if re-elected.
4: Making sure those Victorians that need dental care, that can't afford it, can get it.
1: And Russia and Ukraine trade blows, at least 10 people killed in a strike on Kyiv.
5: And in weather, largely dry conditions expected across the south and the east of the country, but across the west and the interior, showers and storms will be ongoing. We've got all the latest for you over on Channel 601.
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1: Good afternoon. Great to have your company here on Weekend News Day. The ACT has agreed to join the Albanese government's national gun buyback scheme. A deal between the two administrations comes after a national cabinet commitment to focus on eliminating anti-Semitism. It's expected Labor will fund 75% of the ACT's buybacks and 100% of its firearm destruction costs.
6: ACT Policing very much welcomes the announcement of a gun buyback scheme. It's an important mechanism for us to ensure that we balance the lawful access to firearms in the community with the need for us to manage the public safety risk that comes from firearms.
2: For people who lived in the suburbs of Sydney as recreational shooters, there's no way those sorts of firearms should have been available. It's in the national interest that states and territories step up the way New South Wales and the ACT has.
1: New South Wales will be the first state to begin the national gun buyback scheme beginning on November 2. The coalition is opposing the plan, arguing the threat is ideology, not guns.
7: The tragedy we saw at North Bondi late last year, the mass murder we saw late last year, was caused by Islamist extremism. We're against the buybacks. We don't think that is the solution to this problem. There's no question there was ideology here. I mean, we know it was an ISIS-inspired mass murder.
8: Even Jacinta Allen had walked away from Labor's gun buyback approach because even she could see, along with all of the other states could see, that this was simply a knee-jerk reaction to find a scapegoat after Bondi because the Prime Minister couldn't bring himself to admit the real problem, which was the spread of radical and violent Islamic extreme ideologies under his watch.
1: The coach and captain of the Sydney Swans have apologised for the actions of players at the centre of an alleged sexual assault investigation. The club says it needs to do better, as one of the alleged victims says they're seeking justice.
9: Flanked by senior team players, the Swans coach and captain apologising for the scandal that has engulfed the club.
10: We're really disappointed of the actions of these five players. And as a playing group, we fully support the club's decision on the sanctions handed down. We take full responsibility and we are deeply sorry.
9: Coach Dean Cox and captain Callum Mills conceding the Swans brand has taken a hit.
11: A culture isn't perfect. One thing that we do know is our culture has taken a hit. The thing you need to understand about a culture is how you respond and the actions you take following being hit. We're going to work through and as hard as we possibly can to get the trust back from the community.
9: The Swans skipper offering support for the alleged victims and other women disappointed by the actions of the five suspended players.
10: I firstly want to apologise to the AFLW players, our female staff and the women in our lives, our partners, mothers, sisters, and all women within the community. We take these allegations extremely seriously, and we hope the women involved are getting all the support they deserve.
9: From the AFLW captain and coach, a frank concession that it's been a tough week.
12: We've had some really open conversations as a group this week and with the club more broadly, and we've felt the support both internally and externally as well. And girls are working through their emotions as they see fit for themselves personally, and we wrap our arms around everyone.
9: Earlier reports suggested there were more than five Swans players in the hotel room where the alleged assault is said to have taken place, including club leadership. The Swans issuing a statement denying this was the case. One of the alleged victims also breaking her silence, saying she's seeking justice.
13: I've been a lawyer for 28 years and I've never seen anything so disgusting and degrading.
9: This week's events come ahead of the historic doubleheader matches to be played at the SCG this weekend. The coach admits football has been the last thing on his mind, but the captain is urging fans to come out and show their support.
14: Callum, have you spoken, Callum, to the five, and would you ever allow them to come back into your team?
10: Look, it's still an ongoing police investigation, so I can't comment on the outcome of that.
14: Without the police stuff, put that aside, from what happened on the night that made them have to be forced to be stand down and ruin your finals chances, is that enough for you to say no more contact with them? What would you tell me?
10: This isn't about football. The sanctions that were handed down were not about football. No, this is a people problem.
14: In what your position is with those five players.
10: My position is that I fully support the sanctions that have been handed down by the club.
9: The Swans will face off against North Melbourne, with the AFLW side taking on Essendon on Sunday. Matt Taylor, News 24, Sydney.
1: And earlier today, a lawyer representing one of the three alleged victims spoke to the media.
3: She's extremely distressed about what has occurred. There has been a significant focus on how this will impact the Sydney Swans players who are involved in this. And I think it's really important to remember that really at the centre of this are three women. Our client's had her entire world turned upside down. She's now trying to navigate an incredibly traumatic experience. And, you know, whatever the outcome of the criminal investigation, we intend to explore other avenues for our client to seek justice.
1: Victoria's Labor Party has announced it will deliver free dental care if re-elected. Premier Ben Carroll has confirmed an investment of $230 million to open 10 free public dental clinics. Seven will be located in Melbourne and the other three will be in regional Victoria. The Premier has blamed the federal government for balking at the deal, insisting he will not do the same.
4: This has been debated for decades. Should the Commonwealth make it accessible for Medicare? Should they be doing a dental care levy? The Carroll Labor government will set up free dental. This will be a statewide service that we can all be proud of, making sure those Victorians that need dental care but can't afford it can get it.
1: Patients at the clinics will also be able to receive free checkups. A Russian-Australian citizen has been charged after allegedly attempting to provide information about Ukrainian military activities to Russia. The 27-year-old was arrested in Brisbane on Thursday and faces up to 20 years in jail if convicted.
15: Handcuffed and led away by police, dual Russian-Australian citizen Vladimir Teslov has been arrested and charged following an investigation by the Counter-Foreign Interference Task Force. The 27-year-old is accused of spying for Russia.
16: In October 2024, the man travelled to Russia and allegedly undertook military-style training before returning to Australia in December 2024.
15: He's then accused of joining the Ukrainian Armed Forces in 2025, gaining access to information that relates to military personnel, units and locations.
16: It is alleged he later provided or attempted to provide information obtained in Ukraine to individuals he believed were acting on behalf of Russian intelligence services.
2: We are not going to be used as a base for other countries to somehow think that they can hide people here or have operations that are coming from here. That won't happen.
15: Mr. Teslov was arrested in Brisbane and charged with attempting to engage in intentional foreign interference. Search warrants have been conducted on a number of properties in Brisbane and electronic devices have been seized. Ukraine's ambassador to Australia says he isn't surprised.
17: It's just a standard tricks that Russians are doing. But what's most important is to see what actually Russians are doing in Australia overall. And what are their activities and how that could be a threat to Australian security.
15: The incident emphasises repeated warnings from ASIO that Australia is a target of foreign interference, particularly when it comes to our relationship with other countries.
18: because Australians are often trusted. So it just goes to show how interconnected the Euro-Atlantic, the wars in Europe, what's happening in Indo-Pacific are, but also how this world is changing. And we're seeing this foreign interference and this espionage targeting Australia and our partners and allies.
2: Foreign interference is something which is real. It is real. Attempts are made against our sovereignty, and our security and law enforcement agencies do extraordinary work.
15: The case returns to court in October. Christy Lloyd, News 24.
1: Overseas, Ukraine is launching strikes further into Russia despite it still taking hits from Moscow. One attack this week killed at least 10 people in Kyiv and caused extensive damage. Officials in Ukraine have renewed their plea for US-made Patriot missile interceptors.
19: Russian forces hitting Ukraine's capital with massive missile and drone strikes this week. Ukrainian officials say the attack lasted for hours, killing nearly 20 people and injuring dozens of others.
20: The explosions were terrifying, getting closer and closer, one after another. In the bathroom, the tiles fell. It was really scary.
19: President Volodymyr Zelensky says Ukraine intercepted about 90% of cruise missiles used in Russia's latest attack, but ballistic missiles remain a challenge. He says Kyiv is prepared to buy Patriot interceptors to improve its air defenses and is asking the U.S. and other allies to release more.
21: The only realistic way to stop it is through force and by working together. No one should be left to face such an enemy alone.
19: And there's growing concern over Russian drones becoming a threat to NATO territories. Romania's president says a series of Russian aircraft breached the country's airspace in recent weeks. Most recently, a drone that Romanian forces destroyed on Thursday. Today, the Trump administration described what the alliance is doing to protect its borders.
22: We're shooting down drones. We are increasingly deploying on our eastern flank counter-drone systems. And so, I think we are well-positioned to address these threats, but they're very dangerous.
19: Meanwhile, the UN says Kyiv was one of the hardest-hit cities last month, with more than 50 civilians killed.
1: Stay with us. Coming up next, two men recovering in Melbourne after being shot in a suspected gangland war drive-by.
0: News 24 will be back after this short break.

0: News 24.
1: Welcome back. The US president is increasing economic pressure against Iran, while Iran's president says it could be time to end the conflict between the two countries. Donald Trump says he does not think Tehran is ready to make the right deal.
2: The US Navy is tightening its blockade of Iranian ports as President Trump ramps up the economic pressure. And there are new signs it could be working, slowly. In remarks apparently aimed at hardliners, Iran's president said Friday it might be time to end the war, claiming Iran has the upper hand, while also acknowledging the economic price being paid by Iranian civilians.
3: What concerns us is people's livelihoods and the economic situation, and we are doing everything we can to deal with it.
2: Those comments came a day after Treasury Secretary Scott Bessent announced a new sanctions plan aimed at cutting off Iran's economy by isolating it on the world stage.
4: We're really talking about shutting down everybody who does business with them.
2: But it won't be easy or fast. Iran has shown a willingness to ignore the pain of its own people and also evade sanctions through smuggling. Some experts say whether the plan works will come to how long America is willing to stay in the fight. There's also a wild card. Beijing buys huge amounts of sanctioned Iranian oil. And if President Trump wants to crash Iran's economy, he'll have to also deal with China.
5: Without coming down really hard on China, I don't think the economic sanctions are going to achieve the coercive shock effect that we really seek to have.
2: The administration is expected to announce new details about President Trump's economic D-Day on Monday.
1: Back home, and leader Pauline Hanson is launching a fresh bid to overturn a judgment that she racially vilified a Green senator. Ms. Hanson is seeking special leave to challenge the federal court's finding she breached Section 18C of the Racial Discrimination Act. The One Nation leader used a swear word while telling the Green senator, Mareen Farooqi, to go back to Pakistan. It was a response to Ms. Farooqi describing the British Empire as racist on the day Queen Elizabeth II died. Ms. Hanson has released a statement saying, "I'm taking this fight to the High Court for every Australian who feels they are being silenced and to keep their opinions to themselves. Too many Australians are afraid to speak honestly about immigration, race, religion, Indigenous policy and other important issues because they worry they will be called racist, dragged through a complaints process or taken to court. That is not how a free country should work." The Liberal Party commented on the upcoming legal battle, raising concern over the section of the Act.
6: You know, we are strong believers. As Liberals and Nationals, we are strong believers in the importance of free speech.
7: We all believe in free speech, certainly on the Conservative side of politics. We all believe in free speech and, frankly, Section 18C is currently constituted is a risk to free speech, as we're seeing.
1: Labor is distancing itself from the opposition's comments.
8: Whatever your views are of the framing of laws or anything like that, I think it's pretty hard to say we should have more racist hate speech than we currently have. But if the Liberal Party's view is there are things that they think they should be allowed to say that they're not currently allowed to say, they should tell us what they are.
1: Nationals leader Matt Canavan is warning Labor's carbon tax could lead to job losses. The Institute of Public Affairs suggests Australia could lose billions of dollars under the federal government's safeguard mechanism. Senator Matt Canavan believes the Albanese government's policy is forcing a new tax onto businesses in Australia, putting industry at risk. It's expected 228 of Australia's biggest businesses will be affected by the rising costs.
9: Right now, in a cost of living crisis, where our debt has just gone over $1 trillion for the first time, we don't need taxes on industry and Australian jobs. That's just going to send them overseas. We need to be making more things here, increasing our wealth here, increasing our national security here, and that is why the Liberal and Nationals Party will scrap net zero and scrap all of these carbon taxes.
1: Two men have been shot in a suspected gangland drive-by in Melbourne's west. Isabella Staskowski reports from the scene.
0: It was just after 7 last night. There were two men sitting here on the pavement at Borock Square. A silver SUV has then driven up to where they're sitting, stopped and fired those shots. The SUV has then sped away. One of those men, of course, was seriously injured. He had non-life-threatening injuries and was taken to hospital and is believed to be linked to Melbourne underworld figure Fadi Hadara, who was shot not too far away last Sunday. He was sitting out the front of his house, sitting in his vehicle. There were plenty of police here last night swarming the area, looking for evidence. We've seen some bullet holes in the wall there this morning as well. We know the police chopper up late last night too. This is the third gun-related incident in this square just this year. I've been speaking to some business owners here. They are fed up.
1: Well, there are now hundreds of confirmed cases of H5N1 bird flu and several wildlife mass mortality events from the disease in Australia. Authorities warn this is just the beginning. Joining me live now to discuss this further is one of the country's leading epidemiologists based at Adelaide University, Professor Adrian Esterman. Professor, thanks so much for your time this afternoon. Firstly, based on how quickly this has spread so far, what's your prediction going forward on just how bad this will get and how quickly?
10: Look, unfortunately, Christy, this is just at the start of our main breeding season, especially places like the Murray River Basin. And we've already found one dead bird there. So we've already seen three mass extinction events in South Australia with over 1,000 birds. We're going to see much more of this, unfortunately.
1: And the Invasive Species Council is saying that it wants more funding to go towards protecting wildlife amid this crisis. Do you think that we need more funding and more to be done about this?
10: There's very little you can do about things like wild birds, because if you, for example, you wanted to vaccinate them, you'd have to catch them, vaccinate them, catch them again 2 weeks' time and vaccinate them again. That's simply just not possible. Apart from where we have places like zoos and so on, where we have some very rare species we need to look after. So for wild birds, not much you can do about it. But you can try and protect the environment. That's true. I think we're doing just about everything we can. More funding is always welcome. Perhaps we can get mobile vet clinics to go around. I don't know, but pretty much not much we can do. The main impact is always on the wildlife. There's very low risk for humans. And there is a few things that some people need to know about, for example, what to do with your pets. And also for people who've got backyard chooks, there are some implications of that as well.
1: So what should people with pets like backyard chooks be worried about at this time?
10: So for backyard chooks, the best advice we can give is they should cover them if humanly possible. And if they can't do that, at least try and put some netting over where the chooks run. Keep their food and water as clean as possible, and certainly where no bird droppings can get on them, and try and keep rodents out. For pets, if you're living near a coastal area where there are dead birds, then keep your dog on a lead and try not to let your cat out at night. Cats are at particular risk of this avian flu.
1: Well, yeah, as we have seen overseas, it's not just the birds that have been impacted, but thousands of mammals as well. How concerning is that?
10: For Australia, it's not so bad because nearly all of our mammals are herbivores. So they eat grass and so on. They don't scavenge. We have very few animals that actually scavenge. But they're going to be in deep strife, and they include things like the Tasmanian devil, some of our quolls, for example. So for those species, if we can vaccinate them, we obviously will. But for most of our mammals, we're absolutely fine.
1: And of course, we have seen what this has done overseas in the last couple of years, Australia being the last continent to be impacted by the H5N1 strain. We've had a lot of time to prepare. Do you think we did enough to prepare for this?
10: Yes, look, I think we have. We've certainly got sorted out exactly what we need to do when any of our poultry farms are affected by this. Some countries vaccinate their chickens. We don't do that. What we do is we have a mass culling of all the poultry in a particular farm and then put that farm into quarantine with very strict environmental protection to stop people from walking in and reintroducing the virus. So, yes, I think we've taken lots of We've done lots of things here. The federal government has pumped money into it. We've managed to get both animal and human vaccines. So for animals, we've started, for example, vaccinating seals in some colonies like Phillip Island, and we're vaccinating up to 1,000 seals. For humans, we actually have a human version of the avian flu vaccine, which is being saved for those workers who are most at risk. By that, I mean vets, game wardens, people who cull chickens, that sort of thing. So those workers will be able to get vaccinated to protect them.
1: You mentioned that in Australia we don't vaccinate our chickens. Is there any scenario in which we would move forward with going down that road?
10: No, and the main reason is because of exports. If we vaccinate our chickens, many of the countries we export them to won't accept them anymore. So it's really a sort of a commercial decision on that.
1: And is there still a threat that this could become, you know, it does transfer to humans from the animals, but we don't see that human-to-human transmission as yet. Is that still a threat and something that is concerning?
10: Look, it's always a threat, but it's a very low risk. I say that because this particular nasty strain of H5N1 has been around about 5 years, and we've not seen a single human-to-human transmission. Everyone who's actually been infected with this particular strain of H5N1 has been someone who's been handling dead birds or animals. So if it was going to happen, why hasn't it happened yet? However, the more it gets into mammals, the greater the chance of it actually mutating and becoming human-to-human transmission. So, for example, it's good advice for everyone to be up to date with their flu vaccine, not because of them getting the flu, but because it basically prevents someone from getting, let's just say, swine flu and avian flu at the same time, the two mixing and producing very new nasty virus. So, yeah, there's things we can do as well.
1: All right, Professor Adrian Esterman, thanks so much for your time this afternoon. We appreciate it.
10: You're welcome.
1: Well, stay with us. Coming up next, a man in WA is fined after being found playing Minecraft while driving.
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0: Welcome back. A U.S. Supreme Court judge has allowed the White House to resume construction of the multi-million dollar ballroom project. According to President Donald Trump, plans are under budget and ahead of schedule.
1: President Trump's new White House ballroom gets the green light from the Supreme Court. Chief Justice John Roberts on Friday signed an order to temporarily continue above-ground construction on the $400 million project while the court considers an emergency appeal. He did not include when another ruling will come down.
2: And it's all paid for by patriots and patriotic companies, big companies. No taxpayer money for the ballroom at all.
1: The move is a win for the Trump administration, which argues demolishing the East Wing was necessary to build the 90,000-square-foot ballroom and improve security.
3: This will be a necessary national security facility, providing essential command and control facilities, medical facilities, and essential protection.
1: Just this week, the president said the military came to him and suggested upgrading the underground construction plans.
2: And I said, look, go ahead, design what you want. And that goes down five stories. You know, it goes down almost 65 feet.
4: What's in those five?
2: Well, I'm not allowed to discuss that, but a lot of very detailed stuff.
1: Lower courts had ordered a stop to the project, stating it must have congressional approval first, which critics of the president praised.
5: It's not surprising that courts are weighing in and saying, no, you have to follow the rules. There's a way to do things and a way not to.
1: For now, ballroom construction is scheduled to continue 20 hours a day, 7 days a week.
0: One person has died and two others are injured after a sword attack at a high school in Sweden. The incident triggered a major response from emergency services and eight nearby schools were put into lockdown as a precaution. Police confirmed they fired at the suspect before taking him into custody. The region was placed on high alert and authorities say there's no lingering threat to the public. FIFA President Gianni Infantino has refused to be drawn on his future after being tracked down by media in the Caribbean. He's resisting pressure to step down over a failed plan to sell parts of the World Cup.
6: Mr. Infantino,
7: why won't you resign?
6: Thank you so much.
7: Why won't you resign?
6: Thank you so much.
7: We tracked him down to the Caribbean. Gianni Infantino came here to the Dominican Republic. This was a business trip. The business of saving his skin. Football people in this part of the world, FIFA associations, want him out as their president. The sentiment is shared beyond these shores, in Europe and Asia. It follows his effort to sell off part of the World Cup to private investors. Infantino is now engaged in shuttle diplomacy to seek support for a fourth term as FIFA president. Concealed behind the trees of a VIP airport, he arrived by private jet from Doha in Qatar. For weeks, Infantino has dodged the media and questions on the football crisis he created. They are questions we wanted to ask. When we found him, we did.
8: James Matthews from Sky News.
9: Thank you.
8: Have you betrayed the game
9: of
8: football?
9: Have
8: you betrayed the game of football, sir?
9: You have a nice haircut.
8: Why won't you resign?
9: Thank you so much.
8: Why won't you resign?
9: Thank you so much.
8: Fans, FIFA associations want you to step down. Why won't you?
10: Sorry.
8: Have you betrayed the trust of FIFA, sir?
9: See you at the hairdresser.
7: See you at the hairdresser, he said. He likes a baldy gag. His difficulty is the barefaced cheek. That's the view of supporters groups worldwide, now adding a petition to calls for his resignation. They say he's made a mockery of football and has lost the right to lead it. This is a Caribbean fixture in a political game. On its outcome rests the future direction of the game itself.
0: Back home, the Prime Minister has set a date for a national cabinet meeting to address violence against women. It follows a week of shocking allegations of rape and sexual assault. Political correspondent Cameron Redden reports.
11: The Prime Minister has called a special national cabinet meeting for next week where state and territory leaders will renew their efforts to combat violence against women. Work is underway to develop a second national action plan 4 years after the first. It aims to change behaviours, improve support for victims, and ultimately end all violence against women and children within a generation.
12: Every woman and every girl has the right to feel safe in any environment.
11: a task becoming significantly harder with the spread of misogynistic content online. The New South Wales Premier Chris Minns questioning the effectiveness of Labor's landmark social media ban for under-16s.
10: The intent of it is good. I don't think it's perfect.
11: Police in his state have charged three Sydney teenagers, including two from St Gregory's College, with sexually assaulting a 17-year-old girl. While in a separate incident, three other students from the prestigious Scots College have been charged with assaulting a 14-year-old girl in an eastern suburbs alleyway.
10: I don't know if it's related to these two cases, but we just have to be vigilant about it in our community because it's not the kind of society I want to live in.
11: Sydney Swans coach Dean Cox, whose club has suspended five players over a sexual assault investigation, says role models must do better.
12: We all have women in our lives we deeply love, and I apologise to them, along with the women in the community, for the actions of the players.
11: According to the latest figures, more than one in five Australian women have experienced sexual violence after their 15th birthday. National Cabinet will discuss its response on Wednesday.
0: TikTok has agreed to pay millions of dollars to end a lawsuit alleging its platform violated children's online privacy. The company will pay around $557 million Australian dollars in a settlement, which stems from a 2024 lawsuit. The US Department of Justice, under former President Joe Biden, alleged the company collected vast amounts of data from millions of users under the age of 13. Meta is also facing billion-dollar fines for violations, accusing it of targeting child users and profiting from them. A stolen BMW has been taken on a joyride in Adelaide. The alleged offenders also stole petrol before dumping the car several suburbs away in Parafield Gardens. The group reportedly broke into a home at St Peter's early yesterday morning and took off with the SUV. Police were able to link the vehicle to a fuel drive-off in Hope Valley. The suspects remain on the run. A driver in Western Australia has been fined $1,000 and had four demerit points deducted for playing Minecraft while on the road. Officers initially spotted the man swerving across the Tonkin Highway. When they pulled him over, they had found he'd been playing the video game while driving.
13: Can you give me one sensible reason why we're playing a game on your phone on Tonkin Highway while you're swerving all over the road?
0: Stay with us. Coming up next, passengers recount their experience after their tour bus catches fire in Southern California.
14: News 24 will be back after this short break.

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0: Welcome back. You're watching Weekend News Day. One person is dead and another is injured after a tour bus caught fire in Southern California. The bus was heading towards Mexico when it became engulfed in flames.
1: A routine trip to Zacatecas, Mexico, Friday for 18 passengers on board this tour bus turned into a terrifying fight to escape.
2: I get up from my seat and I turn to the back and I see the smoke and I start yelling to the people and to the drivers. The bus is on fire.
1: CHP says the Viajes Azteca bus was headed east on the 60 near Hacienda Boulevard when around 5:30 a.m. the driver pulled over to the right shoulder after a check engine light came on.
3: He observed smoke coming from the rear of the vehicle. He then asked for all of the passengers to exit the vehicle as quickly as possible because as they were doing that, fire or flames started to consume the rear of the bus.
1: You're looking at the back of the bus right now. That is what caught fire. It is burned, and passengers on board say it was chaos.
2: When the smoke started, like in seconds, nobody can see nothing.
4: It was within seconds, it got filled up with smoke. He had to hold on to the seats to make his way out the door. People were like bumping to each other, flying on top of each other.
1: Robert Lopez came to pick up his dad, Jesus Acevedo, and his luggage back at the company's East LA office and says he is taking his dad to urgent care because of smoke inhalation. Acevedo says he was sleeping when his niece woke him up screaming to get out. And while most passengers and the driver did make it out, after firefighters put out the flames, they found one passenger who had not escaped.
2: Yelling and yelling.
1: Mariela Dominguez Acevedo says she believes it was an elderly woman who had been dropped off by her daughter.
2: I assuming the lady traveled by herself.
4: I feel sorry for the people that were on the bus, which is a lady that lost her life or with her family. You know.
1: CHP says the bus had plans to make other stops to pick up more passengers. We checked federal records for Viajes Azteca. In the last 2 years, the company had 32 inspections, received a satisfactory safety rating, and had no record of any crashes here in the U.S. until this one.
0: Well, there's new detail on Prince Harry and Meghan's return to the U.K., including reports the Duchess of Sussex might be in a new Netflix series. Meantime, the prince and his co-claimants have been ordered to pay more than $17 million to the Daily Mail's publisher following a failed lawsuit.
5: Harry's fight with Fleet Street is over, but his damning defeat against the Daily Mail has a hefty price tag. Prince Harry and his co-claimants are ordered to pay an initial £9.5 million within a week after overwhelmingly losing their case. They have insurance, which covers them up to $16.2 million, but the judge, Mr Justice Nicklin, also ruled the publishers of the Mail can claim on an indemnity basis, which basically means they can claim much more. The Mail says their legal costs are $34.5 million, potentially leaving Prince Harry and the other claimants out of pocket by over £18 million.
6: It's a very bad day for the claimants. What they would have hoped for is a cost order against them on what's called the standard basis, but the judge has made an order against them on the indemnity basis, which means the final allowance in favour of the Mail will be much more generous.
5: The reason this bill's potentially so big is simple. Harry and his co-claimants lost every single allegation. The court very critical and said their conduct was unreasonable to a high degree, that allegations of the utmost seriousness were advanced without an evidential foundation. The Daily Mail defiantly described the judgment as a devastating critique of an attempt to destroy a newspaper and the reputations of its journalists, editors and executive.
7: Did your paper do anything unlawful?
5: But the paper might not end up with as much as they want.
6: There is a crumb of comfort in the judgment by the judge, who said those costs he thinks are excessive, will have to be carefully looked at. So there's no certainty at all that they will recover anything like that figure.
8: No comment from Prince Harry, but this has been a deeply disappointing case. The financial hit will hurt, but the greater pain for him, losing his chance to build a case for a second investigation into press reform. Now, he could appeal, but would he want another legal fight following his return to the UK?
5: The Sussex bank balance takes a blow, but it might be boosted by news Meghan could return to acting.
9: All I'm hearing about it is that it is something she's very excited about. It's significant enough that it was something that was a big factor in this move.
5: We understand Meghan is in talks about a part in Guy Ritchie's Netflix show The Gentlemen. Starring role or not, the arrival of the Sussexes is likely to bring drama.
0: Tasmania could soon become a global hub for artificial intelligence as multiple companies look to invest there. But as billions of dollars of investment flows in, the community is asking one simple question: what will the state have to give up in return?
10: Tasmania's reputation as a renewable energy powerhouse has long made it an attractive destination for investment. The latest industry to tap into clean energy, artificial intelligence. Singapore-based company Firmus is halfway through construction of an 84-megawatt facility in Launceston, with projects also penciled in for Devonport and Bell Bay. But everyday Tasmanians are demanding a seat at the table and are taking their concerns all the way to Canberra.
11: We've definitely heard questions and concerns. I think, you know, for any sort of new industry in any region, there has to be really good consultation between the developer and the community.
10: Firmus would need around 400 megawatts to power the three sites, making it the largest electricity user in the entire state. The data centres would also require significant amounts of water to keep their computers cool. The Greens want to know whether that demand will push up power prices and put pressure on water supplies needed by farmers.
12: The community have been so concerned right across Tasmania, particularly when they're seeing large AI factories pop up in their backyard without adequate community consultation, consuming large amounts of energy and serious questions over water use allocation as well.
10: Firmus says rainwater and on-site storage will be the primary water solution for the facility before conceding additional water sources will be used for resilience and contingency planning. TasFarmers says this could be an opportunity to get more co-investment.
11: AI data centres could help create co-investment that actually gets new irrigation schemes off the ground. And for new irrigation schemes, I think that would be seen as a win.
10: Tasmania is not the only state grappling with Firmus. The company is also planning two new data centres in South Australia. Premier Peter Malinauskas has announced a royal commission into the industry, and Tasmania will soon follow suit with its own inquiry.
12: We're seeing issues crop up right around the world. It's certainly not unique to Tasmania, but what we can do is learn from other jurisdictions and see what things they're putting in place to help overcome these issues, be it an inquiry, a royal commission, whatever it might be. Certainly the blueprint is now emerging from other destinations.
10: Aspen Blomfield, News 24, Hobart.
0: Right, it's time now for your Fox Sports News update with Adam Hawes, who joins me here at the desk. Adam, some good news. Australia's hit back in the cricket.
13: They sure have, Christy. Yeah, the Aussies are embarrassed in Darwin, but today a stunning spell from Mitchell Starc has put Australia in a commanding position of their second test against Bangladesh. Starc taking 5 wickets in the first 40 minutes of play as the Aussies bowled Bangladesh out for just 64. But Manus Labuschagne was unable to lock down his spot in Australia's reply.
14: The first ever test match in Mackay. Mitchell Starc with the first ball.
13: Right on the money. God, he's done it again!
14: Starc taking a wicket with the first ball of a test match for the fourth time. He also struck with the first and second balls of his second over to have 3 wickets in his first 8 deliveries.
13: Oh, that looks very, very nice from the Australians' point of view.
14: An excellent catch low to the ground from Cameron Green gave Starc his 4th. A shock drop from Bo Webster denied Starc his 5th, but only for 1 ball.
15: That's close on the back pad as well, swinging in.
14: A 5-wicket haul up for Starc in his first 3.4 overs. The choice to bowl first to the toss from the skipper, clearly the right one.
15: Bowl him straight through. Don't worry about the shoebox. That is the perfect length.
14: The Aussies with 6 wickets in the first session. Pat Cummins and Josh Hazlewood making light work of the tail up until the 10th wicket. A 25-run 10th wicket stand, Bangladesh's best of the innings, until it was ended by Starc's 6th wicket.
13: Edged. You're right.
14: Australia batting before tee, recalled opener Matt Renshaw with an opportunity.
13: Oh, it's gone. A
15: it's over for Renshaw on his return.
14: Renshaw out for just 8, bringing Marnus Labuschagne to the crease, perhaps batting for his career. Travis Head, on the other hand, batting with freedom.
16: Cut away nicely, it was wide and short.
14: Head slapped 4 fours on his way to 22 before chopping on for the 3rd time of the series.
16: Oh, he's got him!
14: Labuschagne out in the same over.
16: Labuschagne. Oh, he's knocked him over. Too far across the crease. Leg stump goes. Labuschagne can't believe it. He stands out in the middle, but he's got to trudge off.
13: Collingwood has confirmed veteran Scott Pendlebury suffered a hamstring injury in their 63-point defeat to Premiers Brisbane. The 441-game veteran came off in the first quarter and didn't return with what was originally reported to be a knee problem. While the club didn't offer a timeline, Pendlebury remains in doubt for the Pies' wildcard match next weekend. Collingwood also reported an MCL injury for Braden Maynard, who didn't play last night but was on the training track this morning. Brody Kostecki has won his 7th race of the supercar season, while Matt Payne's on the verge of securing the Sprint Cup. The Kiwi took pole for both of today's 120k dashes at the Ipswich Super 440. Kostecki burned Payne off the start and they raced off into the distance, while Will Brown and Chas Mostyn battled behind them. It came down to tyre strategy and pit stops nailed by Kostecki's DJR team. Kai Allen copped a 5-second penalty for sending Mostyn into the dirt, while Big Brody cruised to victory ahead of Payne.
17: On home turf for Dick Johnson Racing, Brody Kostecki, race 26, the Ripley Supercars Championship.
18: Good job, everyone. Awesome job.
13: After racing all year with a dodgy engine part, Brown celebrated his podium comeback. If Payne wins today's 2nd race and Brock Feeney finishes 5th or lower, he secures the automatic finals berth. The Wallaroos' milestone 100th test match hasn't quite gone to plan. Australia's suffering a 66-19 defeat to the Black Ferns in Auckland. Having never beaten New Zealand, the Aussies were up against it early, the hosts flying out to a 26-0 lead. Winger Desiree Miller had the visitors on the board on the stroke of half-time. Up against it early, the hosts flying out to a 26-0 lead. Winger Desiree Miller had the visitors on the board on the stroke of half-time

0: start after a 3-0 win over newly promoted Coventry City. The Gunners made light work of Frank Lampard's Sky Blues, scoring early off a defensive mishap. Coventry handed a stern lesson by Arsenal in their first top-flight game in 25 years before killing the contest within minutes of the restart.
1: Saka to Ben White. Can they run it in? It is in! Martin Odegaard makes it Arsenal 3!
0: Goalscorers Kai Havertz, Bukayo Saka and Martin Odegaard scoring just their second game together since December 2024. The Gunners looking a strong chance of retaining their crown. And Christy, before I go, a bit of a score from the NRL. Manly has ended a 6-match losing streak. They've upset Newcastle 44-24.
2: Oh, that is fantastic news. Adam, thanks for the update. Appreciate it. All right, to the weather now, and time for a look at the latest forecast. Here's News at 24 weather meteorologist Tamsin Green.
3: Showers and thunderstorms will be making their way eastwards through WA into South Australia and the Territory. Perth looking at a few showers moving through later on in the day. Mainly dry conditions expected across the south for Adelaide, Melbourne, Hobart and Canberra under the influence of high pressure. Sydney could be catching one or two light showers, but on the whole should be staying mainly dry, with that risk of showers also extending up towards Brisbane and the Gold Coast. The odd thunderstorm across southeast Queensland can't be entirely ruled out. Dry conditions up towards Darwin, but those showers and storms expected through to Alice Springs as well. We've got all the latest for you over on News 24 Weather, Channel 601.
2: Stay with us. Coming up on the next hour of Weekend News Day, a lawyer representing a third alleged victim in the Sydney Swan scandal fronts the media.
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1: The ACT strikes a deal with the Commonwealth to join Labor's gun buyback scheme.
2: It's in the national interest that states and territories step up the way New South Wales and the ACT has.
1: The lawyer for a third alleged victim in the Sydney Swan scandal fronts the media.
3: Whatever the outcome of the criminal investigation, we intend to explore other avenues for our clients to seek justice.
1: Ben Carroll announces his first pre-election promise as Victoria's Premier, promising free dental care if re-elected.
4: Making sure those Victorians that need dental care but can't afford it can get it.
1: And Russia and Ukraine trade blows, at least 10 people killed in a strike on Kyiv.
5: And in weather, largely dry conditions expected across the south and the east of the country, but across the west and the interior, showers and storms will be ongoing. We've got all the latest for you over on Channel 601.
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1: Great to have your company here on Weekend Newsday. The ACT has agreed to join the Albanese government's national gun buyback scheme. A deal between the two administrations comes after a national cabinet commitment to focus on eliminating anti-Semitism. It's expected Labor will fund 75% of the ACT's buybacks and 100% of its firearm destruction costs.
6: ACT Policing very much welcomes the announcement of a gun buyback scheme. It's an important mechanism for us to ensure that we balance the lawful access to firearms in the community with the need for us to manage the public safety risk that comes from firearms.
2: For people who lived in the suburbs of Sydney as recreational shooters, there's no way those sorts of firearms should have been available. It's in the national interest that states and territories step up the way New South Wales and the ACT has.
1: New South Wales will be the first state to begin the national gun buyback scheme beginning on November 2. The coalition is opposing the plan, arguing the threat is ideology, not guns.
7: The tragedy we saw at North Bondi late last year, the mass murder we saw late last year, was caused by Islamist extremism. We're against the buybacks. We don't think that is the solution to this problem. There's no question there was ideology here. I mean, we know it was an ISIS-inspired mass murder.
8: Even Jacinta Allen had walked away from Labor's gun buyback approach because even she could see, along with all of the other states could see, that this was simply a knee-jerk reaction to find a scapegoat after Bondi because the Prime Minister couldn't bring himself to admit the real problem, which was the spread of radical and violent Islamic extreme ideologies under his watch.
1: The coach and captain of the Sydney Swans have apologised for the actions of players at the centre of an alleged sexual assault investigation. The club says it needs to do better, as one of the alleged victims says they're seeking justice.
9: Flanked by senior team players, the Swans coach and captain apologising for the scandal that has engulfed the club.
10: We're really disappointed of the actions of these five players, and as a playing group, we fully support the club's decision on the sanctions handed down. We take full responsibility and we are deeply sorry.
9: Coach Dean Cox and Captain Callum Mills conceding the Swans brand has taken a hit.
11: A culture isn't perfect. One thing that we do know is our culture has taken a hit. The thing you need to understand about a culture is how you respond and the actions you take following being hit. We're going to work through and as hard as we possibly can to get the trust back from the community.
9: The Swans skipper offering support for the alleged victims and other women disappointed by the actions of the five suspended players.
10: And I firstly want to apologise to the AFLW players, our female staff and the women in our lives, our partners, mothers, sisters, and all women within the community. We take these allegations extremely seriously. And we hope the women involved are getting all the support they deserve.
9: From the AFLW captain and coach, a frank concession that it's been a tough week.
12: We've had some really open conversations as a group this week and with the club more broadly, and we've felt the support both internally and externally as well. And girls are working through their emotions as they see fit for themselves personally, and we wrap our arms around everyone.
9: Earlier reports suggested there were more than five Swans players in the hotel room where the alleged assault is said to have taken place, including club leadership. The Swans issuing a statement denying this was the case. One of the alleged victims also breaking her silence, saying she's seeking justice.
13: I've been a lawyer for 28 years and I've never seen anything so disgusting and degrading.
9: This week's events come ahead of the historic doubleheader matches to be played at the SCG this weekend. The coach admits football has been the last thing on his mind, but the captain is urging fans to come out and show their support.
14: Callum, have you spoken, Callum, to the five, and would you ever allow them to come back into your team?
10: Look, it's still an ongoing police investigation, so I can't comment on the outcome of that.
14: Without the police stuff, put that aside, from what happened on the night that made them have to be forced to be stand down and ruin your finals chances, is that enough for you to say no more contact with them? What will you tell me?
10: This isn't about football. The sanctions that were handed down were not about football. This is a people problem.
14: We're interested in what your position is with those five players.
10: My position is that I fully support the sanctions that have been handed down by the club.
9: The Swans will face off against North Melbourne, with the AFLW side taking on Essendon on Sunday. Matt Taylor, News 24, Sydney.
1: And earlier today, a lawyer representing one of the three alleged victims spoke to the media.
3: She's extremely distressed about what has occurred. There has been a significant focus on how this will impact the Sydney Swans players who are involved in this, and I think it's really important to remember that really at the centre of this are three women. Our client's had her entire world turned upside down. She's now trying to navigate an incredibly traumatic experience, and, you know, whatever the outcome of the criminal investigation, we intend to explore other avenues for our client to seek justice.
1: Victoria's Labor Party has announced it will deliver free dental care if re-elected. Premier Ben Carroll has confirmed an investment of $230 million to open 10 free public dental clinics. Seven will be located in Melbourne and the other three will be in regional Victoria. The Premier has blamed the federal government for balking at the deal, insisting he will not do the same.
4: This has been debated for decades. Should the Commonwealth make it accessible for Medicare? Should they be doing a dental care levy? The Carroll Labor government will set up free dental. This will be a statewide service that we can all be proud of, making sure those Victorians that need dental care but can't afford it can get it.
1: Patients at the clinics will also be able to receive free checkups. A Russian-Australian citizen has been charged after allegedly attempting to provide information about Ukrainian military activities to Russia. The 27-year-old was arrested in Brisbane on Thursday and faces up to 20 years in jail if convicted.
15: Handcuffed and led away by police, dual Russian-Australian citizen Vladimir Teslov has been arrested and charged following an investigation by the Counter Foreign Interference Task Force. The 27-year-old is accused of spying for Russia.
16: In October 2024, the man travelled to Russia and allegedly undertook military-style training before returning to Australia in December 2024.
15: He's then accused of joining the Ukrainian armed forces in 2025, gaining access to information that relates to military personnel, units and locations.
16: It is alleged he later provided or attempted to provide information obtained in Ukraine to individuals he believed were acting on behalf of Russian intelligence services.
2: We are not going to be used as a base for other countries to somehow think that they can hide people here or have operations that are coming from here. That won't happen.
15: Mr. Teslov was arrested in Brisbane and charged with attempting to engage in intentional foreign interference. Search warrants have been conducted on a number of properties in Brisbane and electronic devices have been seized. Ukraine's ambassador to Australia says he isn't surprised.
17: It's just a standard tricks that Russians are doing. But what's most important is to see what actually Russians are doing in Australia overall and what are their activities and how that could be a threat to Australian security.
15: The incident emphasises repeated warnings from ASIO that Australia is a target of foreign interference, particularly when it comes to our relationship with other countries.
18: because Australians are often trusted. So it just goes to show how interconnected the Euro-Atlantic, the wars in Europe, what's happening in Indo-Pacific are, but also how this world is changing. And we're seeing this foreign interference and this espionage targeting Australia and our partners and allies.
2: Foreign interference is something which is real. It is real. Attempts are made against our sovereignty, and our security and law enforcement agencies do extraordinary work.
15: The case returns to court in October.
1: Ukraine is launching strikes further into Russia despite it still taking hits from Moscow. One attack this week killed at least 10 people in Kyiv and caused extensive damage. Officials in Ukraine have renewed their plea for US-made Patriot missile interceptors.
19: Russian forces hitting Ukraine's capital with massive missile and drone strikes this week. Ukrainian officials say the attack lasted for hours, killing nearly 20 people and injuring dozens of others.
20: The explosions were terrifying, getting closer and closer, one after another. In the bathroom, the tiles fell. It was really scary.
19: President Volodymyr Zelensky says Ukraine intercepted about 90% of cruise missiles used in Russia's latest attack, but ballistic missiles remain a challenge. He says Kyiv is prepared to buy Patriot interceptors to improve its air defenses and is asking the U.S. and other allies to release more.
21: The only realistic way to stop it is through force and by working together. No one should be left to face such an enemy alone.
19: And there's growing concern over Russian drones becoming a threat to NATO territories. Romania's president says a series of Russian aircraft breached the country's airspace in recent weeks, most recently a drone that Romanian forces destroyed on Thursday. Today, the Trump administration described what the alliance is doing to protect its borders.
22: We're shooting down drones. We are increasingly deploying on our eastern flank counter-drone systems. And so, I think we are well positioned to address these threats, but they're very dangerous.
19: Meanwhile, the UN says Kyiv was one of the hardest hit cities last month with more than 50 civilians killed.
1: I'll stay with us. Coming up next.
23: Mr. Infantino,
24: why won't you resign?
23: Thank you so much.
24: Why won't you resign?
23: Thank you so much.
1: FIFA's president is tracked down in the Caribbean. What he has to say on his future next.
0: News 24 will be back after this short break.

0: Welcome back. One Nation leader Pauline Hanson is launching a fresh bid to overturn a judgment that she racially vilified a Green senator. Ms Hanson is seeking special leave to challenge the federal court's finding she breached Section 18C of the Racial Discrimination Act. The One Nation leader used a swear word while telling the Green senator Mareen Farooqi to go back to Pakistan. It was a response to Ms Farooqi describing the British Empire as racist on the day Queen Elizabeth II died. Ms Hanson has released a statement saying, "I'm taking this fight to the High Court for every Australian who feels they are being silenced and to keep their opinions to themselves. Too many Australians are afraid to speak honestly about immigration, race, religion, Indigenous policy and other important issues because they worry they'll be called racist, dragged through a complaints process or taken to court. That is not how a free country should work." The Liberal Party commented on the upcoming legal battle, raising concern over the section of the Act.
1: You know, we are strong believers as Liberals and Nationals, we are strong believers in the importance of free speech.
2: We all believe in free speech, certainly on the Conservative side of politics. We all believe in free speech and, frankly, Section 18C is currently constituted is a risk to free speech, as we're seeing.
0: Labor is distancing itself from the opposition's comments.
3: Whatever your views are of the framing of laws or anything like that, I think it's pretty hard to say we should have more racist hate speech than we currently have. But if the Liberal Party's view is there are things that they think they should be allowed to say that they're not currently allowed to say, they should tell us what they are.
0: Nationals leader Matt Canavan is warning Labor's carbon tax could lead to job losses. The Institute of Public Affairs suggests Australia could lose billions of dollars under the federal government's safeguard mechanism. Senator Matt Canavan believes the Albanese government's policy is forcing a new tax onto businesses in Australia, putting industry at risk. It's expected 228 of Australia's biggest businesses will be affected by the rising costs.
4: Right now, in a cost of living crisis, where our debt has just gone over $1 trillion for the first time, we don't need taxes on industry and Australian jobs. That's just going to send them overseas. We need to be making more things here, increasing our wealth here, increasing our national security here, and that is why the Liberal and Nationals Party will scrap net zero and scrap all of these carbon taxes.
0: Two men have been shot in a suspected gangland drive-by in Melbourne's west. Isabella Staskowski reports from the scene.
5: It was just after seven last night. There were two men sitting here on the pavement at Borock Square. A silver SUV has then driven up to where they're sitting, stopped and fired those shots. The SUV has then sped away. One of those men, of course, was seriously injured. He had non-life-threatening injuries and was taken to hospital and is believed to be linked to Melbourne underworld figure Fadi Hadara, who was shot not too far away last Sunday. He was sitting out the front of his house, sitting in his vehicle. There were plenty of police here last night swarming the area looking for evidence. We've seen some bullet holes in the wall there this morning as well. We know the police chopper up late last night too. This is the third gun-related incident in this square just this year. I've been speaking to some business owners here. They are fed up.
0: Lily Hooper has been remembered as a vibrant, active and caring person at a vigil in southwest Sydney. The 18-year-old died after going on a solo hike in Natai National Park. Her body was found 8 days later. The state premier and police chief apologised after her family was mistakenly told she was alive. Her family and friends gathered in Oakdale for a vigil in her honour last night, laying flowers, purple balloons and candles at Willis Park. Iran has responded to Donald Trump's new phase of the war after the US president promised the most crushing economic operation in history. Tehran pointing the finger back at Washington, saying it should focus on money problems at home.
6: American fighter jets refuel above the Middle East as the holding pattern in Iran continues. But now a shift in strategy. Economic strain over military pressure. Donald Trump promising economic warfare and isolation and threatening Iran's allies with tremendous economic consequences.
7: You are either with us or against us. You want this murderous regime to end.
6: The finer details still being worked out.
8: Which countries are most exposed to this new threat? Well, China, number one. It's Iran's largest trading partner and biggest oil customer. Then there's India, Iraq, Pakistan, and Turkey. All those countries maintain strong economic ties with Tehran.
6: The Iranian foreign minister hit back and made clear Tehran has an eye on domestic issues within the United States. The so-called economic D-Day is a diversion from America's own crisis, unprecedented debt and surging interest costs. A reference to the US government's soaring debt, surpassing a record $40 trillion this week.
9: But we just don't seem to have the willpower to do those necessary cuts. And then, you know, we make choices like this war in Iran.
0: FIFA President Gianni Infantino has refused to be drawn on his future after being tracked down by media in the Caribbean. He's resisting pressure to step down over a failed plan to sell parts of the World Cup.
10: Mr. Infantino, why won't you resign?
11: Thank you so much.
10: Why won't you resign?
11: Thank you so much.
10: We tracked him down to the Caribbean. Gianni Infantino came here to the Dominican Republic. This was a business trip. The business of saving his skin. Football people in this part of the world, FIFA associations, want him out as their president. The sentiment is shared beyond these shores, in Europe and Asia. It follows his effort to sell off part of the World Cup to private investors. Infantino is now engaged in shuttle diplomacy to seek support for a fourth term as FIFA president. Concealed behind the trees of a VIP airport, he arrived by private jet from Doha in Qatar. For weeks, Infantino has dodged the media and questions on the football crisis he created. They are questions we wanted to ask. When we found him, we did.
12: James Matthews from Sky News.
13: Thank you.
12: Have you betrayed the game of football?
13: Have
12: you betrayed the game of football, sir?
13: You have a nice haircut.
12: Why won't you resign?
13: Thank you so much.
12: Why won't you resign?
13: Thank you so much.
12: Fans, FIFA associations want you to step down. Why won't you?
13: Sorry.
12: Have you betrayed the trust of FIFA, sir?
13: I see you at the hairdresser. Sorry.
10: See you at the hairdresser, he said. He likes a baldy gag. His difficulty is the barefaced cheek. That's the view of supporters groups worldwide, now adding a petition to calls for his resignation. They say he's made a mockery of football and has lost the right to lead it. This is a Caribbean fixture in a political game. On its outcome rests the future direction of the game itself.
0: Stay with us. Coming up next, a fuel shortage in Russia is forcing drivers to wait up to 40 minutes to fill up their cars. We'll have the details next.
14: News 24 will be back after this short break.

0: Welcome back. The UK government is under increasing pressure to ban imports of produce from Israeli settlements in the occupied West Bank. Palestinian farmers claim their land and water are being taken by the settlers, who also have greater access to the international market.
1: We've seen terrible scenes recently of Israeli settlers laying siege to Palestinian homes in the West Bank and a huge surge in settler violence. It's caused international outcry, but there's been no change in policy towards Israel and certainly no change to the violence on the ground. One of the topics that's being hotly discussed in Westminster and Whitehall, also in the EU, is whether to ban all trade with settlements, which are considered by the UK illegal under international law.
2: Spain has banned imports from settlements in the West Bank. Britain has more responsibility here than Spain. Unlike Britain, Spain was never a colonial power here.
1: Abdul Karim Fuka has seen a lot in his 73 years. Israel's seizure of the West Bank in 1967 and the huge expansion of settlements since then through his family's farmland. And he has little hope of change. In the lush Jordan Valley, you can see the promise of this land. Date plantations ripe for harvest. This is rich agricultural soil. Area C, the economic heart of the settlement enterprise. Land and water fiercely contested, but for Palestinians, a losing battle.
3: Yeah, over there, the last structure in the top, that's the settlers' outpost.
1: Rashid Kuderi's village of Berdala is hemmed in by Israeli outposts, one on every hilltop.
3: Many times they're going, the settlers, during the night and destroying our water pipeline, the water tubes.
1: Yeah.
3: And when we go in the morning to water our plant, our stuff, it's broken.
1: In the nearby settlement of Mehola, vibrant citrus groves. Water's not a problem here. Mehola was the first agricultural settlement that Israel set up after 1967. And we understand that some of the produce from here does go to the EU. We don't know if it goes to the UK. And that is from eyewitnesses who say that they were told that particular areas had to have a particular fertilizer or agrochemical on it because it was for export to the European Union.
0: The mother of Hind Rajib is calling for a transparent and international investigation after Israel's military admitted to firing at the family's car. The death of the five-year-old gained international attention after her phone call with emergency responders in January 2024 was released. Hind Rajib and five of her relatives were found in the family car 12 days later. The bodies of two medics sent to rescue her were nearby. Israel has opened a criminal investigation into the conduct of its troops, but the little girl's mother doubts it can deliver justice.
4: The investigation does not mean justice, and I do not trust Israeli media, their courts, or their army, and it means nothing to me. I do not accept their decisions or their investigation. I want a transparent international investigation in front of the whole world, for the paramedics, for my daughter, for every child martyred in Gaza.
0: It's one of two criminal investigations announced by the IDF after preliminary reviews of five high-profile cases. One person has died and two others are injured after a sword attack at a high school in Sweden. The incident triggered a major response from emergency services and eight nearby schools were put into lockdown as a precaution. Police confirmed they fired at the suspect before taking him into custody. The region was placed on high alert and authorities say there is no lingering threat to the public. One person is dead and another is injured after a tour bus caught fire in Southern California. The bus was heading towards Mexico when it became engulfed in flames.
5: A routine trip to Zacatecas, Mexico, Friday for 18 passengers on board this tour bus turned into a terrifying fight to escape.
6: I get up from my seat and I turn to the back and I see the smoke and the style yelling to the people and to the drivers. The bus is on fire.
5: CHP says the Viajes Azteca bus was headed east on the 60 near Hacienda Boulevard when around 5:30 a.m. the driver pulled over to the right shoulder after a check engine light came on.
7: He observed smoke coming from the rear of the vehicle. He He then asked for all of the passengers to exit the vehicle as quickly as possible, because as they were doing that, fire or flames started to consume the rear of the bus.
5: You're looking at the back of the bus right now. That is what caught fire. It is burned, and passengers on board say it was chaos.
6: When the smoke started, like in seconds, nobody can see nothing.
8: It was within seconds, it got filled up with smoke. He had to hold on to the seats to make his way out the door. People were like, were bumping to each other, flying on top of each other.
5: Robert Lopez came to pick up his dad, Jesus Acevedo, and his luggage back at the company's East LA office and says he is taking his dad to urgent care because of smoke inhalation. Acevedo says he was sleeping when his niece woke him up screaming to get out. And while most passengers and the driver did make it out, after firefighters put out the flames, they found one passenger who had not escaped.
6: Start yelling and yelling.
5: Mariela Dominguez Acevedo says she believes it was an elderly woman who had been dropped off by her daughter.
6: I assuming the lady traveled by herself.
8: I feel sorry for the people that were on the bus, but she's a lady that lost her life or with her family. You know.
5: CHP says the bus had plans to make other stops to pick up more passengers. We checked federal records for Viajes Azteca. In the last 2 years, the company had 32 inspections, received a satisfactory safety rating, and had no record of any crashes here in the U.S. until this one.
0: The U.S. has deported more than 2,000 Mexicans to Guatemala as part of Donald Trump's migration crackdown. Guatemala's president confirmed the deportees are arriving by plane and transportation costs were covered by the U.S. and Mexico. Mexico's foreign ministry says it's opposed to the practice and is working to repatriate citizens deported to Central America. A spokesperson for the U.S. State Department has reaffirmed its commitment to existing policies imposed by the Trump administration. Well, a U.S. Supreme Court judge has allowed the White House to resume construction of the multi-million dollar ballroom project. According to President Donald Trump, plans are under budget and ahead of schedule.
9: President Trump's new White House ballroom gets the green light from the Supreme Court. Chief Justice John Roberts on Friday signed an order to temporarily continue above-ground construction on the $400 million project while the court considers an emergency appeal. He did not include when another ruling will come down.
10: And it's all paid for by patriots and patriotic companies, big companies. No taxpayer money for the ballroom at all.
9: The move is a win for the Trump administration, which argues demolishing the East Wing was necessary to build the 90,000-square-foot ballroom and improve security.
11: This will be a necessary national security facility, providing essential command and control facilities, medical facilities, and essential protection.
9: Just this week, the president said the military came to him and suggested upgrading the underground construction plans.
10: And I said, look, go ahead, design what you want. And that goes down five stories. You know, it goes down almost 65 feet.
12: What's in those five?
10: Well, I'm not allowed to discuss that, but a lot of very detailed stuff.
9: Lower courts had ordered a stop to the project, stating it must have congressional approval first, which critics of the president praised.
13: It's not surprising that courts are weighing in and saying, no, you have to follow the rules. There's a way to do things and a way not to.
9: For now, ballroom construction is scheduled to continue 20 hours a day, 7 days a week.
0: Drivers in Russia are lining up at petrol stations as fuel shortages worsen. They're waiting up to 40 minutes to fill their tanks, while many stations have run out of fuel and closed. Ukraine has increased strikes on oil refineries to reduce Moscow's energy revenue. Russian authorities have banned exports of gasoline and diesel, eased fuel quality requirements, and begun importing petroleum products to boost supply. Back home, the CEO of Catholic Schools New South Wales has been sacked after being accused of directing dodgy donations to a group of Liberal Party staffers, which was used for branch stacking purposes. Former Police Minister David Elliott appeared before the corruption inquiry, saying stricter moral measures are needed in political parties.
14: It was a blockbuster day at ICAC as a key member of the Perrottet government came seeking vindication.
15: Mr. Elliott, how are you feeling about having your say today?
16: Good. Really good. Justice will prevail.
14: The former police minister claims his time in Parliament was ended because of a smear campaign, which saw a group of right-wing Liberal Party operatives allegedly take donations from fugitive property developer Jean Nassif to recruit and retain right-wing members. Nassif allegedly with the ulterior motive of bringing down David Elliott, who opposed his developments.
15: Did you ever become aware that there was something called a shit sheet or a dirt sheet or something, apart from what's emerging in this inquiry, that was being circulated?
16: Not, no, I've only heard about the infamous shit sheet since this inquiry started, yeah.
15: Did you become aware that there were false allegations being aired that you had, that you'd had an affair?
16: Yes.
15: Okay, and so you knew about that?
16: I knew about that, I just didn't realise it was all being catalogued on a shit sheet.
14: The commission was told Mr. Nassif confronted Mr. Elliott and his chief of staff, claiming he had a photo of the police minister firing an illegal weapon after opening a shooting range. He allegedly directed private investigators to stake out Mr. Elliott's home.
15: You said something like, it was after the Cherry Book proposal got knocked back that Mr. Nassif went nuts?
16: Yeah.
15: Is this the sort of thing you're talking about?
16: Yeah. Private investigators, death threats. I'm not saying that he was responsible for it, but it was just a coincidence. I don't think it was a coincidence. And on two occasions, he tracked me down in public places.
14: The former Liberal minister telling ICAC the alleged donations resulted in major branch stacking.
16: By this time, it was all becoming evident to me that there were some, that a cult had taken over the Liberal Party and particularly that electorate. In the Opus Dei faction, the religious right, that they had been fervent. They wouldn't even respond to invitations for me to come to Christmas drinks.
14: Just as David Elliott was about to give evidence, it was revealed Dallas McInerney had been sacked as CEO of Catholic Schools New South Wales. McInerney is alleged to have directed hundreds of thousands of dollars to companies owned by members of the Reformers as part of a sham scheme. In a statement, Dallas McInerney said, "When the inquiry started, I said I would privilege the position of the company before my own. That is why I stood aside. I note the inquiry continues its important work, and we are months away from findings and conclusions."
16: This just goes to show how duplicitous he is. He constantly tried to reassure me that, you know, I had his complete support. And even after I left Parliament a couple of years ago, I ran into him at David Jones in the city when we were both buying some suits, and he sort of made it very clear to me that, you know, if I ever wanted to return to politics, he would be there. But having watched his performance, I'm going to take that with a grain of salt.
14: Mr. Elliott revealing he plans to launch legal action against those who smeared him.
17: "This is worse than what I expected. It's certainly more widespread than what I expected."
14: Julia Bradley in Sydney for News 24.
0: The owner of Australia's largest private-held residential land developer is warning rent prices could rise 15 to 20% in the next 2 years. Nigel Slattery also noted first home buyer inquiries have dropped by 50% since the May budget. NAB and Ray White earlier this week forecast a rent rise of up to 30% over the next 2 years. National Housing Supply and Affordability Council has revealed the government is on the path to miss its national target of 1.2 million new homes by 18 months. Well, the Prime Minister has set a date for a national cabinet meeting to address violence against women. It follows a week of shocking allegations of rape and sexual assault. Political correspondent Cameron Redden reports.
18: The Prime Minister has called a special national cabinet meeting for next week where state and territory leaders will renew their efforts to combat violence against women. Work is underway to develop a second national action plan 4 years after the first. It aims to change behaviours, improve support for victims, and ultimately end all violence against women and children within a generation.
19: Every woman and every girl has the right to feel safe in any environment.
18: A task becoming significantly harder with the spread of misogynistic content online, the New South Wales Premier Chris Minns questioning the effectiveness of Labor's landmark social media ban for under-16s.
20: "The intent of it is good. I don't think it's perfect."
18: Police in his state have charged three Sydney teenagers, including two from St Gregory's College, with sexually assaulting a 17-year-old girl, while in a separate incident, three other students from the prestigious Scots College have been charged with assaulting a 14-year-old girl in an eastern suburbs alleyway.
20: I don't know if it's related to these two cases, but we just have to be vigilant about it in our community because it's not the kind of society I want to live in.
18: Sydney Swans coach Dean Cox, whose club has suspended five players over a sexual assault investigation, says role models must do better.
21: We all have women in our lives we deeply love, and I apologise to them, along with the women in the community, for the actions of the players.
18: According to the latest figures, more than one in five Australian women have experienced sexual violence after their 15th birthday. National Cabinet will discuss its response on Wednesday.
0: Stay with us. Coming up, China's premier robot manufacturer goes public. We'll have the details next.
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News 24. We'll be back after this short break. 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

0: Welcome back. You're watching Weekend News Day. The defence lawyers in the trial of a US mother accused of murdering her three young children have rested their case. Lindsay Clancy's mental health and treatment efforts before she allegedly killed her children in 2023 took centre stage on the final day of the defence's argument.
1: So, counsel, can I see you at sidebar?
2: After 18 days of testimony from both sides in the triple murder trial of former nurse and mother Lindsay Clancy, the defense rests. Before resting, the defense called 10 witnesses to testify about her mental health. A forensic psychiatrist, the defense's final witness, testified Friday that Clancy was, quote, frankly psychotic at the time of the killings.
3: It's almost like she was a puppet and someone else was pulling the strings.
2: Clancy doesn't deny killing her three young children in 2023, but her attorney argues Clancy should not be held criminally responsible because of mental illness. This week, the defense has called several witnesses to the stand in an attempt to focus on her mental health struggles, including immediately after the killings.
4: She had bipolar disorder with postpartum psychoses. In addition, she was unable to conform her behaviors to the rule of law.
2: After the defense rested on Friday, prosecutors presented rebuttal witnesses. Prosecutors have painted the crime as premeditated. The DA's office alleges Clancy was not in a state of psychosis and instead killed her children, quote, deliberately and meticulously.
5: As I understand the deaths, they were done methodically, one by one, in a way that was organized. Similarly, her attempt at suicide was organized and thoughtful in a sense.
2: Lindsay Clancy has pleaded not guilty to three counts of murder and faces life in prison if convicted.
0: Well, if you've seen videos recently of a robot dancing or doing kung fu, there's a good chance it was made by one Chinese company. Unitree has recently become one of the country's most valuable firms after its stock market debut. But its CEO is warning the tech is still years from what he calls a breakthrough ChatGPT moment.
6: From synchronised shadow boxing by Beijing Landmarks to beating human records in height and speed, robotics company Unitree casts its product as the droid who can do it all.
7: As a humanoid robotic platform provider, they are absolutely today the leading one, the top one.
6: A decade after starting making four-footed robots like these, Unitree's recent market debut now makes it one of China's top 100 companies. The firm has benefited from back and forth with state and local governments. China is hoping to dominate the future of the tech. An estimated 90% of humanoid robots sold worldwide last year were Chinese. And a conference this week in Beijing has showcased some of the country's advances in a race for the best hardware and the best artificial intelligence for control.
7: I think the Chinese government, or basically every Chinese people, don't want to lose in AI.
6: But China's advances have caught the eye of the US. The Trump administration has this year banned new models of Chinese humanoid robots from entering US markets, potentially harming Unitree's trade. And analysts say the company is still lagging behind on AI.
7: Everybody would say that Unitree have an excellent body, but it's not good at the brain.
6: Mechanical issues with humanoid robots still exist, as recent videos have shown. And Unitree's CEO warns it could be 5 to 10 years before his bots can help out with most household chores.
8: We will reach the point where you can take a robot into any unfamiliar environment, bring it into your home, and it can complete roughly 80% of the tasks required. Once that happens, I think we will have reached the ChatGPT moment for embodied intelligence.
6: Still, as the world's two dominant powers slug it out for bot supremacy, the Hangzhou-based firm is one of China's best bets for delivering a knockout blow. Stash Butler, News 24, Taipei.
0: All right, it's time now for your Fox Sports News update with Adam Hawes, who joins me here at the desk. Adam, Carlton, they've done it again.
9: Christy, the Blues are on a massive roll in the AFL. They'll enter their wildcard final on a high after defeating top of the table Fremantle by 37 points this afternoon. The Dockers are in form early, booting the first four goals of the match before Carlton finally kicked into gear. The Blues charging with eight of the next nine, Captain Patrick Cripps leaving his mark on the contest.
10: As Walsh toe pokes it forward, Evans this time gives it to Cripps for the quick answer. The skipper delivers.
9: Francis Evans dominant up forward, kicking a career-high 5 goals, 119-82, the final score at Marvel Stadium. A dominant blue side handing Frio just their fourth loss of the home and away season. So Francis Evans' career-high 5 goals helped guide the Blues to their 37-point win. Sam Walsh led the Blues' disposal count with 32. He also had a goal and 8 clearances, while Brody Kemp and Ben Ainsworth both booted 3 goals each.
11: Again, we embrace everything in terms of what's upcoming, but we'll keep learning the lessons from how we've got here. I think that's important because we've continued to evolve and grow our style, but I don't think anyone's really had a complete stop and reflection piece on how we've got to this point. It's about, well, what's next and how do we attack that?
9: Australia's batting woes have returned in Mackay. After a stunning Mitchell Stark spell saw Bangladesh bowled out for just 64, Australia has been unable to ram home the advantage on day one, finishing 8 for 165 at stumps.
12: The first ever test match in Mackay, Mitchell Stark with the first ball.
13: Right on the money. God, he's done it again!
12: Stark taking a wicket with the first ball of a test match for the fourth time. He also struck with the first and second balls of his second over to have 3 wickets in his first 8 deliveries.
13: Oh, that looks very, very nice from the Australians' point of view, given indeed.
12: An excellent catch low to the ground from Cameron Green gave Stark his 4th. A shock drop from Bo Webster denied Stark his 5th, but only for 1 ball.
14: That's close on the back pad as well, swinging in.
12: A 5-wicket haul up for Stark in his first 3.4 overs. The choice to bowl first to the toss from the skipper, clearly the right one.
14: Bowled him straight through. Don't worry about the shoebox. That is the perfect length.
12: The Aussies with 6 wickets in the first session. Pat Cummins and Josh Hazlewood making light work of the tail up until the 10th wicket. A 25-run 10th wicket stand, Bangladesh's best of the innings, until it was ended by Stark's 6th wicket.
13: Edged. You're right.
12: Australia batting before tee, recalled opener Matt Renshaw with an opportunity.
13: Oh, it's gone. It's over for Renshaw on his return.
12: Renshaw out for just 8, bringing Manus Labuschagne to the crease, perhaps batting for his career. Travis Head, on the other hand, batting with freedom.
15: Cut away nicely. It was wide and short.
12: Head slapped 4 fours on his way to 22 before chopping on for the 3rd time of the series.
13: Oh, he's got him!
12: Labuschagne out in the same over.
15: Labuschagne.
13: Oh, he's knocked him over. Too far across the crease. Leg stump goes, but he's got a trudge off.
12: Just 4 for Labuschagne, a knock that may see him lose his test place. After missing out in the first test, Steve Smith was keen to cash in.
15: That's nice.
12: Smith and Green were patient. There was still something in the pitch for the bowlers. The pair punishing anything pitched too full or too short.
13: Oh, that sounded really nice, and that's punished.
12: A 77-run partnership for Smith and Green ended out of nowhere.
13: Oh, give it!
12: The tightest of umpires' calls, sending Smith packing for 42. Green continuing his strong form from the first test.
13: That's a packing stroke.
9: Arsenal's Premier League title defence is off to the perfect start after a 3-0 win over newly promoted Coventry City. The Gunners made light work of Frank Lampard's Sky Blues, scoring early off a defensive mishap. Coventry handed the stern lesson by Arsenal in their first top-flight game in 25 years before killing the contest within minutes of the restart.
16: Saka to Ben White. Can they run it in? It is in!
9: Contest within minutes of the restart.
16: Saka to Ben White, can they run it in?

0: today, we're looking at ongoing showers and thunderstorms sweeping from WA through South Australia and into the territory. Further east, though, high pressure overhead will be delivering largely settled conditions. A good deal of dry weather can be expected for Brisbane. We are looking at the chance of a few showers, mainly later on in the day, but a top of 24 degrees. For Sydney, a lesser chance of seeing some showers here, but still not entirely out the question. A top of 20 degrees and sunny spells between here as well. Melbourne looking mainly dry, partly cloudy skies, a top of 17 degrees, but those nighttime temperatures for most across the south are a notch down from what they have been recently. Adelaide, similar conditions to Melbourne, possibly less cloud around. We're seeing a top of 19 degrees there. Meanwhile, for Perth, we should be off to a mainly dry start, but we are looking at the chance of showers moving through later on in the day. It's an improving picture for Tasmania as well in the wake of those strong winds on Saturday. Hobart's looking at a top of 16 degrees, mainly fine there. Fine for Canberra as well after a chillier start. Could be getting close to freezing during the early morning and a top of 32 degrees for Darwin. Meanwhile, through the interior for Alice Springs, we are looking at some showers there.
1: 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Coming up next, an encore of Opinionated.
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0: News 24 will be back after this short break. 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
1: Welcome to the show. Coming up tonight, the Veterans Affairs Minister doesn't want to meet with veterans, yet somehow keeps his job as the representative of veterans. What does this Labor government actually care about? Sal Grover forced to pull out of speaking at a Restore Women's Rights rally after allegedly receiving death threats. The left aren't so tolerant after all. Sal will explain it in her own words shortly. And reverse Megxit. Harry and Meghan go crawling back to the UK with their tails between their legs. Samara Gill is coming up. But first tonight, Australia's war veterans fought for this country so we can live the lives we live today. But now you can add our current and former troops to an ever-growing list of matters Labor does not seem to take seriously. Minister for Veterans Affairs, Matt Keogh, was apparently too busy this week to meet with the coalitions of veterans' voices and only did so after coming under scrutiny. Well, he may as well not have bothered.
2: He walked into the room, refused to shake our hand, sat down with his arms crossed and rolled his eyes when we started telling him about the effect that this cap already is having on veterans.
1: Our war veterans deserve better than this Labor government. Daniel Wilde is Deputy Executive Director of the Institute of Public Affairs.
3: It's becoming increasingly clear that Veterans Affairs Minister Matt Keogh has to go. The treatment of Australia's veterans under his watch is simply unacceptable. First, the government imposed a $5,000 annual cap on allied health services for veterans. Now, think about what this means. Australians who require treatment because of injuries suffered in the service of our nation could find themselves unable to access the care that they need. Veterans, their families, and veterans' organisations have strongly criticised the policy and pleaded with the government to reconsider. And what have they received in return, you might ask? It's the cold shoulder. Former fighter pilot, GP, and veteran Dr. Tim Nelson has alleged that Mr. Keogh was rude and dismissive towards veterans at a recent closed-door meeting. Nelson said that Minister Keogh was forced to have a meeting with us, and it was obvious he did not want to be there. He walked into the room, refused to shake our hand, sat down with his arms crossed, and he rolled his eyes. Keogh disputes that account. Of course he would. But whatever happened inside that room, a much bigger problem now is impossible to ignore. There are just too many veterans who have lost confidence in the minister who is supposed to represent them and their interests. And these aren't just another stakeholder group. These are Australians who put on the uniform of this country. Some were shot at. Some were wounded. Some watched their mates die. Some returned home carrying physical and psychological injuries they will live with potentially for the rest of their lives. And when they need help because of what happened while serving Australia, they deserve a government that has their back. Of course, ultimately, the buck stops with Anthony Albanese. The Prime Minister appointed Keogh, and the Prime Minister keeps him there. But there is a broader problem. Anthony Albanese has presided over a culture in which symbols and traditions that bind Australians together are too often treated as secondary. Every day, the Prime Minister sends a signal that veterans come second when he refuses to stand in front of the national flag and the national flag only. And we have seen welcome to country and acknowledgement of country ceremonies inserted into virtually every aspect of Australian public life, including commemorations involving those who fought and died for this country. Seriously, welcoming veterans to their own country which they fought for is pathetic. Our veterans should never have to wonder whether their country remembers what they sacrificed for it. So what needs to happen? Well, it's simple. Kibosh Keogh, scrap the cap and support our veterans.
1: That's it. It is unacceptable that the minister still has his job. Well, Giggle for Girls CEO Sal Grover has been forced to pull out of speaking at a Restore Women's Rights rally this weekend in Sydney after allegedly receiving death threats. The left aren't so tolerant after all. Sal explains the situation in her own words.
4: Women who simply want sex-based rights are not taken seriously by our government. Trans activists are. Men who claim to be women want access to women's spaces. The Australian Human Rights Commission holds the door open. They want to play in women's sport. Sporting bodies hand them the ball. Puberty blockers and cross-sex hormones for kids? Of course. Why would anyone question controversial medical interventions on children? All the while, this group is called vulnerable, marginalised, oppressed. Name me another vulnerable, marginalised, oppressed group that has the government, the institutions, and most of the media on their side. There isn't one. They are not vulnerable. They are not marginalised. And men who claim to be women are not women. Every claim transgender activists make, the opposite is true. Look at how this vulnerable group actually behaves. When women hold rallies to demand our rights in law, they turn up and counter-protest with threats. In the lead-up to the Women's Rights Network's rally in Sydney this Sunday, Pride in Protest, Trans Action Network, and the Macquarie University Queer Collective put out material declaring we must shut this down. They singled me out as a racist and a transphobe. I sent a formal cease and desist. They ignored it and doubled down on the material. Since then, Kira Lee Smith, an Australian woman being dragged through the courts for pointing out men in women's sport, and I have received death threats, including one turf, one bullet. Police reports have been made. There will be a strong police presence at the rally, as there has been at previous ones, including officers in riot gear in Melbourne. Not because of the threat from women, because of the angry, raging men. Many of the men claiming to be women. The same men our government and the Human Rights Commission insist are vulnerable and must have access to women-only spaces. There is a bitter irony in needing police protection just to talk about the need for women-only spaces. Prime Minister Albanese is happy to speak up for women when he thinks it wins him political points, but never when it's a woman he deems on the other side of the political aisle, or when Australian women demand reform on a problem he helped create. He voted to remove the definition of woman from the Sex Discrimination Act in 2013. And he says nothing now. Albanese could fix this problem next week. Instead, women are left fighting an increasingly dangerous battle and taking cases all the way to the High Court simply to get the accurate definition of woman back in law. Women's rights and the aggression of trans activists are being ignored because of political cowardice. But we will continue to speak. We will keep stating the truth and we will get our rights back. And men who claim to be women will never, ever be women.
1: And you can't argue with basic biology. Well, it's been a controversial week in Australia as traditional political allegiances have been challenged and loyalties tested. Former New South Wales Police Minister David Elliott has this editorial.
5: There's an old dinner party proverb that expresses a hope for people to live in interesting times, which is another way of saying, I hope your life never gets boring. And boy, don't we live in interesting times. Setting aside all the dramas facing the world in current theatres of war from Iran to Ukraine, here at home we've got more than our fair share of interesting distractions. Indeed, if conversation topics in polite society are supposed to avoid sex, politics and religion, then surely the same forbidden subjects for lawmakers should include super, guns and immigration. And yet here we have it. All three have been regular themes throughout this week's news cycle. Take the debate on superannuation, for example. How hard is it for people to comprehend that this compulsory savings plan, paid for by your boss, is there to secure your future? Talk this week that young people should have access to it boggles the mind. Access to what? The reality is a 28-year-old worker probably doesn't have much super in their account in the first place. And given compound interest was once described as the most powerful force in the universe, why would young people feel disarming this force was a financially responsible thing to do? Take it from someone at an age that checks his super balance every month. If you're 20-something and you need 30 grand to buy your initial house, despite being offered it with a 5% deposit and a first homeowner's grant, then you can't afford a house. That leads us to guns. Now, nothing made me prouder to be a Liberal Party member than the 1996 Howard gun reforms because, and I know this sounds strange coming from a former army officer, I'm not real fond of guns. And attempts to critique government action here often fails to recognise the diametrically different attitude Australians have to gun ownership compared to our American friends across the Pacific. Whilst their constitution gives them a God-given right to bear arms, ours is, thankfully, silent on the matter. In fact, if anything, gun ownership in Australia is a privilege, and so it should be. But I have to say, I think the direction we are seeing this week in furthering restrictions is fundamentally flawed. Sure, we should have a cap on what number of firearms is reasonably acceptable for an individual to own, and that figure may need to be negotiable, depending on individual circumstances. After all, a member of a suburban pistol club won't need the same number of long arms that a cattle station overseer would. But I have to endorse some comments made by former police this week that this buyback will not stop another Bondi-style attack. So why use Bondi as the motive to act? As someone who is quite happy to never have to pick up a firearm again in his life, I'm forced to concede that we need to do more about who should get a firearm before we start once again addressing how they do. As sure as night follows day, one thing I can guarantee is that there will be another terrorist attack on our shores. And no gun buyback scheme is going to stop that. Only police intelligence can do that. So let's conclude the week on something much less controversial. Immigration. I jest, of course, because it's clear to everyone these days that if you get three politicians in the room to debate this old chestnut, you're going to get five opinions. My view? Well, first and foremost, the test for anyone seeking residence in our nation should be proof they will be a contributor, not a burden. You can speak English and have a trade? Welcome, friend. Oh, you're a nurse or a chef. Which of our beautiful states would you like to settle in? However, if you've never had a job and no one can vouch for your character, well, wait over there, pal. We'll call you, promise. But this notion that we will only take a number of people based on how many houses we have available is bizarre, and it fails to recognise that it's the skilled migrants who are the ones building the houses, and they have done so for a century. Oh yes, we live in interesting times. Let me know how that dinner party goes.
1: You know, if I could have David Elliott at my dinner party, that would be a hoot, I reckon. But yeah, wow, what a week it's been. Well, is the AUKUS agreement about to fall apart? The Pentagon has reportedly privately raised concerns about Australia's ability to protect AUKUS bases. The West Australian reports US officials are alarmed at the protection levels of Aussie bases, including HMAS Stirling and RAAF base Darwin, where significant numbers of US personnel and military assets will be operating. It's certainly a blight on us, and what must China be thinking? News 24 defence analyst Peter Jennings has this analysis.
6: In just over a week, the ANZUS alliance will be 75 years old. That's an extraordinary run for any international relationship. But alliances don't survive for 25 years because of the sentiment. They survive because both sides think they're useful. President Donald Trump is a tough judge when it comes to allies. This week, he cut the size of an important US-South Korean military exercise designed to protect the South from the North Koreans. Trump said that Kim Jong-un, the North Korean dictator, hadn't presented any problems to him. But let's be clear, North Korea supplied over 13,000 troops to fight for the Russians in Ukraine, more than half of those North Korean soldiers are now dead. And the North Koreans sent millions of rounds of artillery shells to the Russians. Donald Trump should pick his friends more carefully. The good news for Australia is that Trump continues to see real value in the Australian alliance. Last Friday, Anthony Albanese reported that he had a productive, constructive, lengthy and substantial phone call with President Trump. Albo and Trump agreed that there had been significant progress made under AUKUS. That's the deal which delivers nuclear-powered submarines to Australia in about a decade. AUKUS, they said, remains full steam ahead. Now, I've criticised Anthony Albanese for failing to develop a close personal relationship with Trump in a way that all of Albo's predecessors, going back to John Curtin and Robert Menzies, tried to do with their American counterparts. But whatever the personal relationship looks like, the transactional relationship between the two governments appears to be working. It helps that Australia has been providing funding to expand American naval shipbuilding so they can build Virginia-class subs faster. That makes it easier for the Americans to transfer Virginia-class submarines to Australia without reducing the size of their own fleet. And most importantly, we're supporting the presence of American-crewed Virginia subs at HMAS Stirling near Fremantle in WA. Is it a base? Is it a rotational presence? Frankly, who cares? American nuclear-powered subs operating from Australia are a very powerful deterrent, and that's what matters. This is the cheapest deterrence Australia can buy, having a strong American military presence on our soil, which most definitely complicates the plans of a hostile country, China, to be clear, that threatens us. Now, what's received less attention is that the US is also building air power in northern Australia. Big investment is going into building fuel stocks to support the US Air Force. Americans like Australians, but they're not doing this just out of friendship. Australia is an important piece of strategic real estate for the US. Let me be absolutely clear. I want AUKUS to succeed. I would like to see those nuclear-powered subs built in Australia and delivered to our Navy in a decade's time. But AUKUS doesn't solve the defence problem we face today. We're reducing the strength of the Australian Defence Force to pay for submarines that we won't see for a decade. AUKUS gives Australia an impressive long-term story. Nuclear subs, American shipbuilding investment, alliance integration. But it doesn't change the fact that the ADF's near-term combat strength is inadequate. Australia has bought itself time through AUKUS and through the American military presence here. But time is exactly what a deteriorating strategic environment does not give us. The key question for this government and defence is this. What are we doing in the next 5 years while we wait for military capabilities that arrive in 10?
1: And how long do we really have when China is watching? Well, His Royal Highness of Hollywood, Harry, and his wife Meghan are moving back to the UK 6 years after Megxit. They go back with their tails between their legs because the hypocrisy and timing is extraordinary. What can we look forward to next? A new Netflix special, Meghan and Harry in the English countryside, Meghan's British cooking adventures? Spare us, please. Here's Samara Gill, host of Triggered with Samara Gill on Talk TV.
7: Well, this is huge. Harry and Meghan are returning back to the United Kingdom 6 years after Megxit. There is a full circle moment. Harry and Meghan have basically revealed that they told the King on Sunday that they are moving back to the UK. They've exhausted everything. Netflix, Spotify, The Spare Book, Meghan's Jam. They were about to go bust, in my opinion. This is a last-ditch effort to regain some sort of notoriety and also make sure that they can maintain their lifestyle. Let's think about it. Harry and Meghan, they claim that they will be keeping their house in Portugal. They've also discussed the $11 million Montecito mansion that they live in that's got a massive mortgage on it. Why would they be coming back to Britain and why now? Now, the timing in my mind is all a little bit too perfect. You had Sir Clive Alderton, who is the King's second in charge and has been with him for over 20 years, have a very early departure from the King's side at just 60 years old, announcing his retirement. He was a massive, massive proponent of Harry and Meghan not coming back into the fold. He was basically the boulder in the way of them coming back. Then we had Bernie Flannery, who has worked for the King as his butler for over 40 years. Bernie retired as well last week. So it was all a little bit suspicious in my mind and made me think, is the King clearing his court for the return of the prodigal son? Well, I've been proven right, genuinely. Harry and Meghan, after everything, are coming back to the UK. But I smell fish here. I honestly think that it's all a little bit dodgy. We know that Netflix cancelled their deal. We know that Meghan's Jam sales were absolutely faltering, that their business prospects were dire, and also the fact that Hollywood had completely chucked them out. There was no future for them there. It just wasn't going to happen. So now, before the king dies, in his last couple of years, they use this to come in and do the one foot in, one foot out royal model that the queen said on her dying deathbed, please do not do. The fact that they've trashed that last dying wish is almost unforgivable. And we can't forget about William and Catherine, who will be absolutely seething about this return. They are the ones who did not want to see this happening. It's going to distract massively from the good work that they were getting on and doing in the United Kingdom. Of course, Charles just sees a son coming home, but the feud runs very deep for these brothers, and they are going to have to cross paths at some point. And I just know that all cameras will be poised on them. So many unanswered questions here. I am sure, Danica, that we will have a fabulous time trying to answer them, but much more to come from the London front as Harry and Meghan will make the return flight home in just a couple of weeks.
1: Yeah, that we will, Samara. And let's be honest, they're probably just going to rely now on daddy for money. Coming up after the break, the left takes pot shots at conservative voices at this week's Logie Awards. Caroline DeRusso will tell us why it's time for celebrities to read the room. And in the debrief, two of Sydney's most senior faith leaders criticise Pauline Hanson for capitalising on anti-migration sentiment. Why won't they talk about the real elephant in the room? That's next.
0: News 24 will be back after this short break.

0: News 24. We'll be back after this short break. 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
1: Welcome back. The Logie Awards, in my view, have become a snore fest in recent years. Toss in a side of woke and it's a real recipe for a lefty festival disaster. News 24 contributor Caroline DeRusso has more on Robert Irwin's bizarre pot shots at conservatives when he made his Logie's hosting debut this week.
2: Showbiz awards nights are a relic of a bygone era. Thank God. Though they desperately cling to a glamour that died sometime around the invention of Instagram. And until a ruckus at the weekend dragged the Logies into my line of sight, I didn't realise it still existed. Apparently Robert Irwin hosted this year's ceremony and took pot shots at Karl Stefanovic and Dave Hughes in his opening monologue. In very recent times, both Stefanovic and Hughes have become more politically outspoken. Stefanovic leaning centre-right on a range of hot-button issues, and Hughes rinsing the Albanese government over its capital gains tax changes and a few other things along the way. It's hardly controversial or unreasonable. Criticising this government hasn't exactly been a high-wire act, because after 4 years of consistently making life harder for Australians, it's open slather on Albo and Co. But the celebrity bubble almost always manages to find itself on the wrong side of the national mood. Whether it's hand-wringing about The Voice or sooking about climate change or bleating about Black Lives Matter, they remain spectacularly disconnected from mainstream Australia. And despite the work clobber and the Queensland upbringing, Irwin suffers from the same malaise. He obviously hasn't looked at a recent federal opinion poll to see that people have had a gutful of this government and are parking their votes elsewhere. Sure, Irwin got plenty of pats on the back from the beautiful people, as expected. But television audiences are broader than the lovies in the arts. And ridiculing the political instincts of potential viewers is risky business. Australia is, in many ways, uncomplicated. Sports people play sport, actors act, and Australians make up their own minds about their political leanings and how they vote. And in the current political climate, they are long past caring what other people think and have no tolerance for the ridicule. The shy voter is shy no longer. They are desperate for change and they are increasingly vocal about it. Dear celebrities, please read the room.
1: Now it is time for the debrief. Something I didn't expect to read this week was a call by Sydney's chief rabbi and the Archbishop of the Anglican Church blaming Pauline Hanson for capitalising on what they say is surging anti-migration sentiment. Writing in The Australian, Great Synagogue Chief Rabbi Benjamin Elton and Sydney Anglican Archbishop Kanishka Raphael have united to refute One Nation's drive for a monoculture, cautioning Pauline Hanson against using her post-Bondi massacre surge in popularity as a launchpad to reject multiculturalism. They say the status quo cannot be replaced by a single, undifferentiated culture. That horse has not bolted, it never even existed in Australia. Even before colonialisation, there were over 250 different Indigenous languages and many more dialects. And just as the first European settlers did not find a monoculture when they arrived, neither did they bring one with them. The first non-Aboriginals to live on the continent included English, Irish, Anglican, Catholic, nonconformist, Jewish, and yes, Muslims too. Each brought their own perspectives born out of their individual culture. Well, yes, cultural, linguistic, and social diversity did exist before and during colonisation. That social diversity does still exist, but now we don't have social unity. So 2 points on this. Firstly, there is a difference between being anti-immigration and raising genuine concerns about immigration and who we are bringing into this country. Bondi, in my view, was the catalyst for many Aussies to wake up to the fact that we have a problem with the types of people we have and continue to welcome in. The surge in anti-Semitism that led to the massacre was a lesson in what happens when social disunity isn't called out. Secondly, taking pot shots at Pauline Hanson seems like a cop-out to me. It's easier to blame her than address the real elephant in the room and the root cause of many of our issues with social cohesion buckling: radical Islam. Instead of pointing the finger at Pauline Hanson, why not ask Muslim faith leaders, why aren't you playing your part to address social cohesion? The report in The Australian says the two faith leaders accept there have been challenges associated with the positive integration of some sections of the Muslim community, but argue Australia has always been rooted in a multiculturalism that should be fostered and strengthened. So these two leaders mentioned challenges with some sections of the Muslim community, but didn't mention which challenges, and still have a go at Pauline Hanson. Now, there needs to be leadership when it comes to dialogue and engagement around social cohesion, and I'd like to think that conversation could and should be done in a respectful and well-considered manner. And who better to do that than the chief rabbi and the Archbishop of the Anglican Church? These are two leaders who can talk about interfaith dialogue while respecting all faiths. And yet it seems they want to talk about everything except for the elephant in the room. They'd be better remaining silent. Judeo-Christian values are being eroded around the world. The UK's gone, Europe too, and Australia is being tested like never before. So don't blame Pauline Hanson. Don't accuse her of being the root cause of anti-migration sentiment. Argue for our traditional values and faith.
0: Welcome to the world according to Rowan Dean.
3: Good evening and welcome to The World According to Rowan Dean, a world in which the Australian economy appears to be run by a bunch of kids in a toy store. More about that in a tick. We've got a huge show coming up this evening. You don't want to miss a second. I'll be chatting to Bridget McKenzie about Labor's nightmare debt. How have we got here? Plus, no RSVPs to Chris Bowen's $20 million flop freebie in Fiji. Now he's loading it up with union hacks. And who is the mysterious blonde behind Donald Trump? But first, have you heard about the Labor liar loophole? I hadn't until yesterday when one of the most witless members of the Albanese government, and that's saying something, came out with this statement in Parliament in what I believe is called saying the quiet part out loud.
4: This government closed the Labor liar loophole, which meant that there's many people doing the same job. Okay. I'll do it again.
5: Order.
4: The Labor hire loophole. The Labor hire loophole. With our
5: order.
4: Same job. You know where I'm going. You don't want to get there.
3: Yes, Minister, we certainly do know where you should be going, and that's straight to the back benches, preferably in opposition. This is the calibre of minister now running this government and therefore running our country. No wonder we are in such a mess. Amanda Rishworth is, for the time being at least, the Minister for Employment and Workplace Relations in the Albanese government. Yesterday, we learned that unemployment has now yet again gone up to the highest level since COVID and is even worse than economists had been predicting. So that'd be Amanda Rishworth's responsibility then. Indeed, according to the ABC, no less, the number of employed people declined by 15,800 in July, driven by a large fall in part-time employment, and unemployment increased by 4,200 people. I'm sure some of those now jobless individuals might care to know what the Minister for Employment and Workplace Relations' actual experience is, you know, being employed in workplaces. Well, here's what Amanda Rishworth said a few years ago about her own industrial and employment experience. Quote, industrial relations has been important to me for many years. I felt the hard edge of the 1996 workplace relations legislation when I was offered an Australian workplace agreement while employed by a large American retailer. I refused to sign and was no longer offered work despite my 5 years of loyal service. I was 19 years old at the time. Hence, industrial reform and the enforcement of workplace agreements is not merely an abstract concept for me. Hang on. She was 19 when she lost her job because she refused to sign a workplace agreement, and she'd been working for 5 years. So this was a schoolgirl's part-time job, in other words. Or was she living in some Dickensian workhouse nightmare fantasy? And what was this sinister large American corporation where she felt such a hard edge thrust upon her? It was, wait for it, Toys R Us. So we've got an employment minister who used to work weekends or whenever at Toys R Us in South Australia, showing the kiddies where the dinosaurs and My Little Ponies were. Tough gig, I'm sure. Yep, this Labor government clown show's very own employment minister's sole experience of working in retail was a gig in a toy shop. The metaphors write themselves with the Labor Party. By the way, Toys R Us closed all their Australia stores back in 2018, which meant real people lost their real jobs, not spoiled teenagers who couldn't be bothered signing an AWA. But I digress. We do have one thing now to thank Amanda Rishworth for, and that is that wonderful new phrase she came up with that all kiddies should learn off by heart.
4: This government closed the Labor liar loophole. This government closed the Labor liar loophole. This government closed the Labor liar loophole. This government closed the Labor liar loophole.
3: Ah, yes, the Labor liar loophole. They even admit it themselves. The only way they get out of their endless stuff-ups is by lying to you about it. The Labor liar loophole. I love it. Indeed, I felt inspired to pen my own little ditty. Repeat after me, kiddies. $1 trillion debt, bills that can't be met. It's the Labor liar loophole. Negative gearing's gone funny, productivity's in the dunny. It's the Labor liar loophole. An increase in capital gains has Albo gone insane. It's the Labor liar loophole. Another business going under makes me want to chunder. It's the Labor liar loophole. A freebie in Fiji, not a single RSVP. It's the Labor liar loophole. Soaring energy bills, rows of empty tills. It's the Labor liar loophole. Returning ISIS felons while I juggle with my melons. It's the Labor liar loophole. Anyway, as of yesterday, we now have a trillion reasons to get rid of this useless Labor government as fast as we possibly can. 20 years ago, thanks to John Howard and Peter Costello's management of our economy, we had zero debt. Today, under Anthony Albanese and Jim Chalmers' chronic mismanagement of our economy, we now have $1 trillion debt officially of yesterday. That's $29.5 billion in interest alone every year. Think of the things we could have bought with that. And that will be around $40 billion in interest alone by the end of the decade. Great work, socialists. You really nailed it, didn't you? And speaking of brilliant socialist initiatives, the climate cult has now decided that the way to save the planet is to get porn stars to come to the rescue of the planet. According to this report, OnlyFans, stars like Lily Phillips and Yasmin someone or other, are going to make the climate cult sexy, apparently.
5: OnlyFans stars are exposing themselves and the dirty truth about big oil in videos online. Because sex sells and climate campaigners are making the most of it.
6: It's making me horny thinking about it, you know. We can make climate change sexy.
5: OnlyFans stars like Alia Yassin are doing what climate scientists struggle to, grabbing attention. Here's what a happy ending to climate Armageddon could look like.
6: You make it sexy, people are going to be more inclined to be like, oh, actually, let me think about that.
3: Oh, God. Good luck with that, I say. But they may be too late. After all, who could possibly ignore this far more seductively exotic pairing to sell climate change?
7: Of all the reasons for acting on climate change, what do you think is that drives us to do more all the time?
8: I mean, we've only got one planet. Elon Musk hasn't found a new home for us on Mars yet. So if we don't take action, we'll fry our own home.
7: And there's still a bit of climate denial and scepticism about. What do you say to that? What do you say to people who aren't sure or hear those sceptical arguments?
8: It's physics. It's like saying, I believe in gravity. Gravity does not care whether you believe in it or not. If you step out of the second floor window, you will go very quickly to the ground level. And your state of mind is irrelevant. Yeah. And so it is with global warming.
3: Turnbull and Bowen, a marriage made in heaven. Ah, yes, global warming is just like gravity. Feel the scientific integrity. I'm not sure who's more ridiculous, Chris and Malcolm or Lily and whoever it was. I'll let you be the judge. Joining me now is former Labor Minister Michael Danby and One Nation Senator Sean Bell. Great to see you both, guys. Well, the unions are being called out for anti-Semitism with no other than Labor elders demanding the Royal Commission extend its deadline so it can probe elements of anti-Israel extremism. We've got our own Labor elder right here with us, Michael. Do you agree with this call from Labor elders that we need to look at anti-Semitism within the union movement?
9: I think if you look, Rowan, at who the people are who joined that Australian article, you'd realise that a lot of them are friends of mine or my vintage. Of course we should. The Royal Commission, Commissioner Bell seems to be an honest person, but it seems to have very limited focus. The timeline was set so it didn't interfere with the federal election because Albo feared its blowback. And the unions, like so many other organisations, all the Muslim organisations, the ministers should have been called before the Royal Commission. And the Royal Commission should get an extension of time and be able to go into this in much more detail. And certainly Ron Sackville's point that some of the people who initiated all of this prejudice, bigotry that led to violence ought to have been examined and exposed before the Royal Commission by name.
3: Absolutely. Sean, at the same time we've had Indigenous leader Marsha Langton, I've criticised her many times in the past, but I think I'm right on her side on this one. She's detailed her horrific experiences after, God forbid, she stood up for Australian Jews and called out the pro-Palestine movement. Have a listen.
10: I've been labelled a Zio, you know, by the pro-Palestine movement in Melbourne. And, you know, I've had people pull out of panels that I was listed to speak at. International figures who've been informed that I'm a Zio. My car was, windows were smashed.
3: Sean, your thoughts?
11: I mean, look, it's horrible when anyone is subject to threats of violence or intimidation. But, you know, I say to Marcia, welcome to the Colonist Club. I mean, this type of threats of violence, intimidation, has been used against the right forever. And a lot of people doing it are friends of Marcia. I mean, you only have to go back to look at the Voice debate when you had accusations of racism, hatred thrown against conservatives. And because this is the type of thing you get when you foster an environment of tolerance towards violence and extremism, which the leftists have done towards people who support Israel or oppose terrorists controlling Gaza, but also to people who support Australia more broadly.
3: Thank you, Sean. Well, let's talk now about the Swan scandal that has rocked the AFL and Australia. Michael, what disturbed me slightly about this was Governor-General Sam Mostyn, a former Swans board member apparently, was so shocked and troubled by these allegations, I'm not going to comment on them, but she said that we are reminded to never take for granted the need for constant vigilance for respectful treatment of women. Absolutely agree with her, but Michael, where was she when Albanese was insulting the Prime Minister, wanting to shag Kylie Minogue? Where was she when the ABC were threatening to sodomise or making jokes about sodomising and raping Gina Reinhardt? Seems to be that Sam Mostyn's very selective in where her outrage falls. Is this the right way for a Governor-General to behave, Michael?
9: No. And many of the leading feminists in Australia have disgraced themselves by their failure to be consistent. No one, in fact, you and I, and I'm sure Sean would support her pointing out the activities of the Swans. But when other people do it, such as political leaders, the Prime Minister, Benny Hill, talking about the Japanese Prime Minister in that disgraceful way, or about Kylie Minogue, indeed about his disgraceful comments about his wife on that program, I just think it's beyond the pale and people should be consistent. That's what people get upset about with the ABC, with public institutions like the Governor-General, when they don't behave like that.
3: And, Sean, back to what we were discussing earlier, where was Sam Mostyn when Pauline Hanson, where the school kids were calling out for the murder of Pauline Hanson? Where was the Governor-General then? Surely that is the time you need to hear from Sam Mostyn.
11: And that's exactly right. I'll say, unfortunately for those people who occasionally call my office and ask if the Governor-General can remove the Prime Minister, I do not think Sam Mostyn has the guts of Sir John Kerr. I think she knows exactly what her job is, and she's been put there by Albanese to be less of a Governor-General and more of an activist, which is a shame. And you see that with all of these declared feminists that Mr Albanese surrounds himself. In fact, Mr Albanese himself calls himself a feminist, and yet when you see people going out and threatening violence against Senator Hanson or attacking one of our female staffers, they're silent.
3: Now, on a slightly lighter note, I was amused by these comments by your colleague Barnaby Joyce, Sean. Have a listen.
12: I don't want to say it, but I think we're one of the gayest parties in Australia when you actually go through...
13: Are you trying to come out to me, Barnaby Joyce?
3: The gayest, Barnaby saying that you One Nation is the gayest party in Australia, Michael. What did you make of that?
9: I believe in what Martin Luther King said. We should judge people by the content of their character, not the colour of their skin or their sexuality. So, you know, I'm just extrapolating a bit from what MLK said. But, I mean, that's the attitude that all political parties, all political organisations should have. Let's concentrate on the issues. I think One Nation has a point in its high migration concern that's shared by the Australian people. That's the kind of thing we should be talking about, or the lack of housing, people's sexuality, and certainly not, behaving like Benny Hill bouncing someone's boobs around in front of them, who's the Prime Minister of a very prized and important ally of Australia, doing more to defend this country than he or Richard Marles are.
3: Very quickly, Sean, classic trolling there from Barnaby Joyce. What did you make of it?
11: Well, I think the progressives, they just found out what the orange in the rainbow flag stands for, Rowan. I mean, and I will say, I'll just point out that Barnaby didn't fall into hubris. If you listen closely to what he said, he didn't say that we are the gayest party. He said we are one of the gayest parties. And I'll leave it to others to speculate which may be the gayest party. But what I can say is we have the best gays. I truly believe we have the best gays because we have the gays that believe in ending net zero, who believe in opposing mass migration. We have gays that love this country, and that's the kind of pride that I can get behind.
3: Love it. Michael Danby, Sean Bell, thanks so much for coming on the show. We'll speak again soon. And now it's time for The World's Gone Mad. Yes, once upon a time, we lived in a world of sanity with political leaders who personified integrity like this.
14: To those waiting with bated breath for that favourite media catchphrase, the U-turn, I have only one thing to say. U-turn if you want to. The ladies, not for turning.
3: Class act. Or political leaders who personified dignity like this.
15: General Secretary Gorbachev, if you seek peace, if you seek prosperity for the Soviet Union and Eastern Europe, if you seek liberalization, come here to this gate. Mr. Gorbachev, open this gate. Mr. Gorbachev, tear down this wall.
3: Ah, yes, those were the days, real leadership. Nowadays, however, today's political leaders are made of slightly less impressive material. Here's former Canadian PM Justin Trudeau serenading his latest squeeze, the pop star Katy Perry.
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1: And here, in what can only be described as the Mad Boris's Tea Party, is former Prime Minister, British Prime Minister Boris Johnson, serenading his wife, known to her former subjects as Carrie Antoinette.
2: Pink Pony Club, dee dee dee dee dee dee dee dee, West Hollywood, dee dee dee dee dee dee dee dee, hippie dee dee, hippie dee dee dee dee dee dee.
1: Yes, we forget that that man once ran Great Britain.
3: This hands up anybody who's been to Peppa Pig World. Not enough. I was a bit hazy what I would find at Peppa Pig World, but I loved it. And Peppa Pig World is very much my kind of place.
1: Not to be outdone, here's the Australian Prime Minister proving he himself is as mad as a box of, well, Japanese royal melons, as he sets about seducing his very own bush Barbie.
4: The Japanese Prime Minister brought a melon. She?
5: Did she smuggle it?
4: I don't know.
5: I'm expecting.
4: Got a couple of melons.
5: She brought two,
4: as you do.
5: She just came in looking like Pamela Anderson.
4: She brought two.
5: Yes, really.
4: And they're beautiful.
1: For some hard-to-believe reason, there are many warped Australians who seem to think that there was some kind of sexual illusion in Mr. Albanese's completely innocent hand gestures. But the Prime Minister was quick to put the record straight.
4: And if you look at any interviews that I've done, I don't do them with my arms folded.
1: OK. Oh, by the way, he's apologised now, kind of. So that's all right then. Definitely no sexual innuendo or double entendre intended in the whole melons exchange, clearly. And to reiterate the point, all of Mr. Albanese's senior female politicians came rushing to his rescue.
6: I completely disagree with that interpretation. It is 100% wrong.
7: The Liberals have absolutely lost the plot, trying to perpetuate this ridiculous thing.
8: The Prime Minister's been very clear.
9: There has been some significant mischaracterisations.
10: The remarks from the Prime Minister have been misinterpreted. He has enormous respect for women.
11: The PM appeared on a satirical podcast and there are people trying to blow that up.
12: There has been a sensationalised reporting.
13: Those opposite who've engaged.
14: Order.
13: Who are so desperate to score political points that they are confecting a diplomatic issue.
1: Yes, of course. Still, it's just as well that Albanese didn't receive a gift from the Canadian Prime Minister of a royal beaver. That could have led to some very serious misunderstandings and double entendres, as unfortunately occurred on this recent Fox News show.
15: If you can provide yourself with food, and again, they're ice fishing because everything is frozen.
16: Mm-hmm.
15: And you're looking for fat in the beaver.
16: Yeah.
15: The beaver is the beaver is the most sought after.
16: It is. The
15: Ryan, do you think you could eat beaver? It's fat and then it's meat.
16: It made them all sick though. They all got sick after it.
15: Well, you can't eat diseased animals.
16: Oh, God.
1: I have no idea what they were laughing about there. It's a mystery. Maybe it's because here in Australia, the only river mammal we have is the humble platypus. But I digress. While the Australian Prime Minister has been busy juggling imaginary non-existent melons, his economy has been going down the gurgler, especially when it comes to house prices.
17: And last week was confirmed that actually there are 3% fewer first-home buyers since the budget.
18: We've seen these new figures that have revealed that first-home buyers have been facing the worst conditions since records began in 1970.
19: Last week, Westpac reported a 20% drop in housing applications since the budget. The CommBank, well, they were down 15%. The ANZ down 12%. Across the board, house values are falling fast and clearance rates are struggling as well.
1: So how have Mr. Albanese's circus of female ministers responded to this?
6: Not in my lifetime has there been a better time to be a first home buyer in Australia.
1: What a clown show. And how did another one of Albo's trapeze acts respond to the claim by one of Australia's leading banks that rents are set to rise by up to 30% thanks to the Albanese government's insane tax changes to the housing market?
7: We know that the impact of the budget is not going to be significant on rents. Treasury did model the impact on rents. The impact on rents is, according to the Treasury model, very minor.
1: Very minor. Meanwhile, speaking of Australian circus performers, I wonder if Pauline Hanson will decide to sue this clown.
0: Pauline, she shouldn't be here. She's a racist, sexist bigot, and she doesn't help any of us in any way. She's not for the people. She's for the billionaires, the pedophiles, and all the up old men in politics. Don't trust her. Open your brain, open your eyes. Realise that she's not for you. She won't ever help you. And we need to fight against her.
1: Easy to take her seriously. Still, if you think that white female lefties are completely nuts, that one's a towering intellect compared to these liberal white women releasing their inner demons. Whew. Meanwhile, in Senegal, where they have just doubled the punishment for homosexuality and presumably transgenderism to 10 years in prison.
8: Here in Senegal, we don't accept this homosexuality.
14: Nous considérons que les valeurs LGBTQ constituent, à travers des télés, des chaînes, à travers des ambassades qui financent des associations de LGBTQ, un poison culturel.
1: LGBTQ and poison culturel. LGBTQ is cultural poison, according to that particular Senegalese MP. Try telling that to the ABC. Speaking of which, the brilliant intellectual columnist with The Australian, Henry Urgas, made these extremely disturbing revelations about the ABC and their disgraceful bias on anything to do with Israel and Gaza.
0: A simple audit of material added to the ABC's website over 1 month returns nearly 6,000 results for Gaza and 3,400 for famine and Gaza. For Sudan, none. And for Darfur, really one. Yet during that month, in which the ABC repeatedly claimed that Gaza was experiencing the most devastating famine being experienced globally, in which the ABC repeatedly claimed that Gaza was experiencing the most devastating famine being

0: of genocide and famine in Gaza and ignore the real problems in the Middle East and Africa. It truly is a world gone stark, staring mad. After the break, don't go away. What if you threw a $20 million all expenses paid party and nobody wanted to come? Plus, who is the mystery blonde behind Donald Trump's every move?
1: News 24 will be back after this short break.

News 24 will be back after this short break. News 24 will be back after this short break.

0: Australians keen to have an abundance of cheap, reliable energy going into the future must ask themselves whether or not they have been duddered by the anti-nuclear agenda of successive moronic Australian governments. As Joanna Nova reports, quote, an Australian man, Bobby Gallagher, has managed to build a new nuclear micro-reactor design with help from the US Energy Department in an awe-inspiring 150 days.
1: The truck that's going to ship our first Unity nuclear battery core, it's so compact, it's so deployable that it can fit inside the back of a flatbed truck. We want our Unity nuclear battery to be the F-150 truck of the nuclear industry.
0: The micro-reactor on the ute is called the Unity Nuclear Battery. 1 megawatt with a target cost of 15 cents per kilowatt hour. It is expected to run for 5 years before refueling, and the plan is to sell them commercially starting in 2028. With mass production and fine-tuning, Gallagher's team hopes to get the cost of electricity down eventually to as little as 5 cents a kilowatt hour. Great work. As Joanna somewhat scathingly writes, quote, Australia is such a backwater.

0: Gallagher's work wouldn't even be legal here. We have more uranium than any country on Earth, but it's buried under 10 million square kilometres of stupid red tape, writes Joe. Meanwhile, Chris Bowen, who can barely pronounce nuclear, let alone understand it, is busy trying to get the unions to fill the seats at his $20 million moronic climate summit in Fiji, which world leaders have sensibly shown net zero interest in attending, despite all the perks and the free cocktails on the beach at sunset. This comes the same week the Albanese government had to bail out aluminium smelter Atomago because electricity under the Albanese government is now so exorbitantly expensive thanks to their infatuation with ridiculous climate change targets. Every single job there is being bought for roughly $2.5 million by you and me. No wonder the unions are all grinning away. But it's not just in Australia that a Labor government is decimating the nation's economy in a futile pursuit of green energy. Here's British Conservative MP Claire Coutinho.
1: Offshore wind would cost £38 per megawatt hour, but contracts were being signed by their Secretary of State for £82 a megawatt hour. That suggested that something was clearly going very wrong on a key input for the exact target that we are voting upon today. I wrote to the Climate Change Committee asking them to look at this, and they sent me a dismissive reply. So I wrote about it in a newspaper. And what did they do? They reported me. A democratically elected politician under the Ipso Editor's Code and tried to get me to remove my opinion. I did not.
0: Yes, as usual, and as we see here, Labor governments will do anything and everything they can to hide the true costs of their disastrous net zero policies from the public.
1: And just a few months later, the government updated its own costings, not to £80 a megawatt hour or £90 a megawatt hour, but to over £100 per megawatt hour. That's the minister's own figure. That means not only was I right, but that offshore wind was now predicted to cost triple of what the Climate Change Committee had said that it would.
0: All around the world, story keeps saying the same. Meanwhile, one of Australia's top former High Court judges, Ian Callanan, has also been censured by the International Court of Justice, on which he once served, for writing an essay, quote, criticising the court for wading in on matters such as climate change policy. Quote, soon after Mr. Callanan submitted his essay to the International Court of Justice, he received a response from the court's legal officer informing him that the editorial committee had some reservations about certain excerpts from your article, which the committee finds problematic. It's worth pointing out that the ICJ themselves had asked Mr. Callanan to write the essay as part of a publication for the court's 80th anniversary. What a joke. What an absolute farce. And proof, if it was ever needed, that these international bodies are completely hijacked by the communists of the climate cult. As Ian Callanan rightly says, quote, never before in the course of my career have I been subjected to or indeed been prepared to submit to censorship of honest opinions and truly stated facts. Well said, Your Honour. But surely the International Court of Justice has a duty to pay attention to all those dire warnings about catastrophic climate change, I hear you ask. Warnings like this from the man who put the bore into Attenborough.
2: In the last 150 years, the world has warmed on average by just over 1 degree Celsius. And our atmosphere now contains concentrations of carbon dioxide that have not been equaled for millions of years. We are today perilously close to tipping points that once passed will send global temperatures spiralling catastrophically higher.
0: Ooh, sounds scary, but alas, David, not everyone agrees with your doomsday fanaticism. Here's the climate skeptic website, Electroverse.
3: For decades, scientists and the media have kept moving the catastrophe goalposts. First, they said the Arctic Ocean would be ice-free by 2000, then it was 2008, then 2012, 2013, 2016, 2017, 18, 2019, 2020, and now they say it'll be 2027. That's almost three decades of failed doomsday deadlines. The Arctic is still covered in thick summer ice in 2025, with no loss for 18 years now. Frustratingly though, there is no accountability for the failure. While the honest scientists that called out this bunk got deplatformed or even fired, many of the activists spouting these nonsense deadlines still hold distinguished positions in academia.
0: But on a lighter note, where would we be without all those ever so compassionate climate kooks to keep us entertained?

0: Too good. Or, as Gilbert and Sullivan might have put it, had they been writing their witty operettas these days, the sun whose rays are all ablaze, we do our best to rhyme it. Don't blush for shame, it's all the same. It is just climate schmimet. Coming up, we'll finally get to the bottom of who the mystery blonde is who accompanies Donald Trump everywhere. Plus, Australia's debt reaches $1 trillion. Bridget McKenzie joins me in a tick.
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0: News 24 will be back after this short break.
1: Welcome back. Well, joining me now is political commentator Stephanie Hamill. Stephanie, it's wonderful to see you as always. Now, you're going to help us solve the great mystery that's troubling Washington at the moment. Donald Trump's executive assistant has become the talk of the town. Her name is Natalie Harp. She's 35 years old, and she often seems to be there by Trump's side, and the Democrats are now making a big fuss about this with all sorts of innuendo. But Stephanie, you actually know Natalie. So let's get the truth from you. Who is Natalie Harp and why is she suddenly such a big deal in Donald Trump's world?
2: Rowan, it's great to see you. And I do not know Natalie Harp. We're not like best friends or anything, but we were colleagues. We both had talk shows at the One America News Network back in early 2020 time. And what I can tell you about Natalie is that she's professional, she's all business, she was well-liked at work. And if you hear these stories versus knowing her, you would just laugh out loud. I mean, I bemoan the fact that this is a national story, pushed mostly by the left, by the way, and that we're having to even address and respond to these gross speculations. I mean, she's his assistant. Of course, she's always going to be around President Trump. It's so hilarious to read these headlines. They're like, she's always around. Really? Of course she is. It's like suggesting the Secret Service is around too much, and maybe there's some funny business there. Now, I think there might be a few things going on here. You know, the left, when they see an attractive woman who's polished, who is successful in Republican politics, they want to demean the women and suggest that, oh, you know, there's funny business there. They didn't earn that spot. I mean, it's so sexist in so many different ways. But also, if you read these articles and you kind of dig into the details, it almost seems like there's people in Trump's orbit who are insecure and or jealous of her or want her job, because there is information that is being shared that somebody who's close to Trump is giving these scoops to reporters to report on.
1: And what's Donald Trump's reaction been? Has he been dismissive of this? Melania Trump has come out and made a joke about, yeah, I'm still here sort of thing. So how's the Trump White House responding, Stephanie, to what is obviously a smear campaign? It's a kind of smutty smear campaign. It's so obvious what the Democrats are trying to do. They've run out of ammunition on other fronts, so they're now trying to attack Trump on this front. But how is Donald Trump treating it? With humor, or is it getting under his skin?
2: I wouldn't say that it's getting under his skin, but obviously the White House and President Trump are going to have to push back. I mean, this is ridiculous. They're smearing, by the way, a bone cancer survivor. And so, you know, you can look at some of these stories and think they're kind of funny, or maybe they're a little over the line, but their relationship is something different than the average boss and employee and subordinate. She attributes and gives credit to President Trump for his right to try law, suggesting that that's what has kept her alive. And so that's why she's a survivor. And I know when I used to work with her, I remember hearing that she had regular phone calls with President Trump as a friend. He did her show, joined her on the program a few times, but they had regular conversations. Like, they were actually friends. And when you're in President Trump's position, you want to have people who are loyal that you can trust. And Natalie is that person.
1: And I think it's hilarious that her brother, who's a self-avowed socialist or communist or whatever, has jumped into the media fray. Have a listen to this character.
3: I think that my sister, unfortunately, didn't break out of that delusion that my mom raised us with. And Trump is like everything that my mom taught us to respect. So I think that's where her infatuation for Trump comes from, honestly.
1: I mean, Natalie, this clown's got his 15 seconds of fame. Good luck to him. But he's basically saying, Mum brought us up to be really, you know, patriotic Americans, Republicans, and she's still that. Well, well done to Mum and well done to Natalie. But I want to ask you, Stephanie, about this kind of communist socialist thing that seems to be gripping the left of America at the moment. They're now no longer satisfied with just being Democrats. They want to be Democrat socialists. They want to be Democrat communists. What is going on, Natalie? Where's all this hardcore leftism coming from?
2: That's a great question and something I've thought deeply about. And I've heard some people in the conservative circles try to blame this on Republicans. And I'm going to push back on that. What I'm going to say is that the Democratic Party itself has not delivered to their own voters, which is pushing people even further to the left. And so because the Democratic Party hasn't been able to deliver, people who vote for them are saying, well, maybe we should go with these guys who are promising more stuff. Look, this isn't, it is widespread, but it's not, right? Like, if you look at where they're winning these primaries, it's in like deeply blue areas. So it's not a huge surprise. I think the bigger surprise is the lack of pushback from some of the people in the Democratic Party who have big voices. It's like they're kind of scared to push hard back on this. But another idea of mine is that is there really a huge difference between Democratic Socialists and Democrats? I mean, the Democratic Party today, if you look at their platform and the things that they support, it's all very similar. The Democratic Socialists are only the ones who are saying the quiet part out loud.
1: Yeah, you're 100% correct. You are 100% correct. Listen, just finally, earlier this week, we had the news that White House Press Secretary Karoline Leavitt, done an amazing job. She's sensational. She's leaving her position. There have been a few names bandied around. Were you surprised to see her go? Is this the pressure of the job? What do you think is the story here? I mean, she's got young kids. Maybe she's figured I've done my bit. What do you make of it, Stephanie?
2: Rowan, I was surprised the first time that she was pregnant that she was able to stay on the campaign trail and continue on as press secretary and then have a baby and come back to work like a week later. Then when I found out she had a baby, was again pregnant and then still continuing on as a role as press secretary, I was very surprised. I'm actually not surprised to hear this news because as a mother of two myself, with similar age ranges, I'd say that it is very difficult to do this type of work. I mean, I do just a tiny bit of media now in my current time versus like how much I used to do. So it makes sense that she would need to step back and play a bigger role at home because it is very demanding to have two young babies. With that being said, I will say that she is probably the greatest press secretary of my lifetime. She has done an incredible job. And the reason is because she's passionate. She's real. She's sincere. And it's been amazing watching her, how she's been able to professionally handle all of these really hostile reporters who have been so disrespectful. And she's had the knowledge and being so prepared every single day, it's just been really incredible. So again, I am not shocked to see her go, but I am sad that she is leaving.
1: Well, Stephanie, you may have cut back on your media performances, but we love having you on this show. And please, you do a sensational job as well. Thank you so much for coming on the show. And we'll speak again soon. Okay, let's get to some other headlines now and to the awful way our ex-servicemen and women were disrespected in a meeting with our so-called Veterans Affairs Minister, who rolled his eyes and wouldn't shake their hand. Matt Keogh is now under pressure to resign, but Mr Albanese, our Prime Minister, won't do it.
4: I have every confidence in the Minister for Veterans Affairs.
1: Well, he might, but nobody else does. With me now is National Senate Leader Bridget McKenzie. Bridget, it's always great to see you. Welcome to the show. It appears that Matt Keogh is Veterans Affairs Minister in name only, because certainly the veterans don't seem to want him, but Albo's sticking by him. Tell us about it, Bridget.
5: Yeah, absolutely, Rowan. I think that opening package says it all. The Prime Minister's words say he's got all confidence in his minister, but I think his body language and tone suggest otherwise. It is an absolute privilege to serve as a Minister of the Crown, and even more so when you're serving Australia's veterans. And this minister has a litany of fails behind him, which is why his own Labor colleagues don't think he's up to the job. This is the guy that tried to cut funding to the Invictus Games, tried to put a time limit on heroism with the awarding of medals, tried to cut funding for our Victoria Cross recipient Cam Baird's parents to go around and tell his heroic story. And this cap on our veterans' health system funding has to go, and so does Minister Keogh, because it's not just one fail, Rowan. This guy's got form across the whole portfolio.
1: And the Nationals, I take it, would remove the cap? Is that the idea?
5: Well, the opposition has made it very clear that we believe the cap should go, and so should Minister Keogh.
1: Absolutely. Now, I want to ask you about a good friend of this show, Sal Grover, where she's a women's rights advocate. She's well known, Sal Grover. She's had to pull out of a rally in Sydney on Sunday for her own safety after she and fellow campaigner Kiralee Smith allegedly received death threats from a trans right activist. We've had death threats against Pauline Hanson. We've had all this constant aggression, vile aggression from the left every time, Bridget. It's disgusting, isn't it?
5: Yeah, it absolutely is. And I'm also someone that in my career has horrific death threats from the radical left. And I think Kiralee Smith and Sal Grover, such powerful advocates for women's rights, they're fearless, as they should be, and they shouldn't have to be subjected to aggressive threats such as we're seeing. I think what's so offensive about the left is that they hide behind kindness, compassion, caring, sort of posturing. But when you do take that next step forward towards them, to meet them where they are, to put the truth on the record, to speak the truth, not just to them, but the broader public, you are met with vile aggression, bullying, harassment. Because at the end of the day, the radical left will do anything to silence dissent. And that is why it is so important that all of us, when we've got platforms such as you and I and Sal and Kiralee, speak up. But everyone that's watching, don't be afraid to say what you know is true in a respectful, calm way, because that is the only way we're going to change the culture more broadly in our society.
1: And both Sal and Kiralee, all they ever wanted to do was, you know, just have normal, good, healthy lives for girls and for their daughters and for women. It's unbelievable what goes on.
5: Who would have thought that was dangerous?
1: Exactly. Bridget, Senator, I wanted to ask you about yesterday we got to $1 trillion worth of debt under the Labor government. Under Peter Costello and John Howard, we had zero debt. That was only 20 years ago. The interest alone is going to be nearly $30 billion a year. I mean, it's insane. Yeah. How did we get to this, and what would the coalition? We need a coalition government to get in and sort out this mess. How would it be sorted out?
5: Yeah, absolutely, Rowan. I think this is the record, the gold medal that nobody wants to have, $1 trillion worth of debt for our beautiful country. And as you said, over $27 billion of interest, right? Think of the roads, the hospitals, the schools that could build in our nation, but also that you could actually lower taxes. And you're right. It's clear that Jim Chalmers and Anthony Albanese have no plan to manage our economy in a way that's going to mean our children and their children are better off than we are. We do have a plan on the opposition. It is around growing the pie, making sure, backing small business so they can grow and employ more people, but also lowering taxes so that those who are working can get ahead. Because I think Australians, the polling sort of says they're not that interested in the $1 trillion debt. It doesn't shift the dial for them. But they do know that their wages are buying less than it used to, whether it's rent, mortgages or food and energy costs. And so as government proportion of spending in our economy grows, we're now at 40 years high, that puts more pressure on inflation, more pressure on interest rates. And that means your wage buys less and less. And that is something that's really hitting home with Australians at the moment.
1: And this is why we need a change of government, whether it's coalition, whether it's one nation or working together, we need to get rid of this Labor government. Bridget McKenzie,
5: amen.
1: Thanks. Thanks so much for coming on and have a great time there in Perth at the National Farmers Conference. That's it. Thank you, Bridget McKenzie. After the break, don't go anywhere. I'll give you my final words of wisdom for the week right after this in a tick.
0: News 24 will be back after this short break.

News 24. We'll be back after this short break. News 24. We'll be back after this short break.

0: Thanks for watching. And I started this show explaining the new political phenomenon brought to us by Labor Workplace Minister Amanda Rishworth, you know, the Toys R Us minister, which she calls Labor's liar loophole. Here's another Labor genius explaining the finer points of this astonishing truth-defying phenomenon to us.
1: Speaker, I think I've said to the Parliament before that we should try to speak the truth.
2: Can you rule out any changes to negative gearing and capital gains tax?
3: Yes. How hard is it for the 50th time?
1: We should try to speak the truth.
4: We're not going down the path of changing the negative gearing arrangements or abolishing the capital gains tax discount.
1: Speak the truth.
5: You know, I stepped off the stage. I didn't fall over on my backside. I stumbled. That's what happened.
1: I mean, seriously, you just could not make this stuff up.
0: All brought to you by the Labor Liars Loophole. That's it from me. I'll see you Sunday morning for Must Watch Outsiders. But now it's time for Opinionated with Danica DeGiorgia. Good night.
6: Good evening and welcome to a program devoted entirely to lefties losing it. Let's start in the badlands of New York City where the commies have taken over. And they have dreams of turning one of the world's great cities into the sort of hellhole where criminals roam free.
7: Advocates believe that shoplifting or bringing bags of trash onto the trains or sleeping in the subway should not be criminally prosecuted. Neither should graffiti vandalism and public urination.
8: Most of what we saw were crimes of poverty. People who were stealing things like toothpaste. People who were stealing things like, you know, soap. And that means if you're stealing those things, you need them.
6: That was a New York Assemblywoman, Emily Gallagher, saying that if you're stealing soap, then you probably need it. So why not steal it? You know what? I need myself a mini Kelly Emily. I might just wander into a Hermes store in New York City and take one home. Don't send the cops. Now to everyone's favourite communist, Alexandria Ocasio-Cortez, who is suddenly very concerned about her privacy.
9: Are you and Riley Roberts still together?
10: I don't comment on my private life, but thank you.
9: Your mother said she loves Riley and wants to see you guys get married. Is she going to get her wish?
10: Again, I don't comment on my private life, but thank you.
6: Now, I would normally have some sympathy for that position, but wasn't it just last week that AOC was taking us on her egg freezing journey? You can't open the door that wide to your private life, even your medical procedures, and then expect people to respect your privacy. Like most radicals of the left, AOC is full of contradictions, full of double standards and delusions like this one about conservative men.
11: They hate me because they ain't me and they can't ever be me.
6: Okay, AOC, God help America if she ever cheats her way into the White House. Now, former ABC News correspondent Terry Moran is spilling the beans about his old network and how they silenced his reporting into the origins of the COVID virus. And he suspects that Anthony Fauci had a lot to do with his investigation being heavily altered before broadcast.
12: Early in 2021, maybe January, February, I'm seeing online and elsewhere people that I thought were smart and serious. Maybe this leaked from the lab. And I was like, well, that's interesting. So I went to Nightline. I said, hey, you know, I'd like to do a story on, and they were like, great. Yeah, let's do it. So we just across the board, we talked to, you know, molecular virologists. We talked to people in the Trump administration who had been in the Trump administration, broke a little news that that lab had been funded by the Chinese military in the day that it's supposed to air. It gets reviewed and it comes back to me and it is incomprehensible. And I've never been angrier. I'm in the booth.
13: These lawyers?
12: Lawyer standards. And I was told, Fauci.
14: Oh?
6: Now, it's curious that he's telling us this now, some 5 years later. Perhaps he should have said something at the time. At the very least, he could have called out Anthony Fauci for his interference, the sinister silencing of not just scientific dissent, but journalistic dissent. But no, to this day, Terry Moran, being the good little obedient leftist that he is, he defends Fauci and says he is being demonised. Well, if he's being demonised, it's by his own words and actions, as we've covered in depth on this program, the Fauci diaries, the Fauci emails and text messages, and his disgraceful performance at a Senate hearing when he pled the fifth 111 times. But back to Terry Moran, and here he nails why his network and the media in general have been so terrible in their attempts to report anything Trump-related.
13: Is ABC News a liberal institution?
12: Yes, but I think like a lot of mainstream media, it's because of lack of viewpoint diversity. That was one of the problems in covering Trump. Nobody had voted for him.
6: Nobody voted for him? Nobody voted for the man who won in a landslide? Of course, he meant nobody voted for him who works in a newsroom, the writers, producers, presenters. No, that echo chamber is sealed tight.
12: Because I sent out these, hey, we should be fair to Trump internal emails, I heard from people, engineers, maybe the occasional producer, who said thank you. Yeah, attaboy.
15: Underrated story in all television networks is that the people who are not on-air talent and who are not producers have different politics.
6: Yes, they have different politics. They have viewpoint diversity, but not among the ABC elite. And the same, sadly, is true for NBC, CNN, MS Now, etc., etc. Now, she may be hated by the woke WNBA owners, coaches, and some of their miserable fans, but most Americans adore Sophie Cunningham. She is real, she is brave, she's a hell of an athlete, and she loves her country.

0: Yep, not only can she ball, stand up for women's rights, but she can also belt out the great Toby Keith's courtesy of the red, white and blue while standing on a bar. What a woman. Let's check in with the world of academia. Here is American law professor and transgender activist Dean Spade arguing that we shouldn't jail sex offenders. Instead, rapists should be given care and accountability circles.
1: Care and accountability circles work better than punishing people who have engaged in sexual harm to make them stop. It's like abolitionism is so pragmatic, and yet, ironically, we are always accused of being utopic. Like, we're accused of being utopians.
0: I wouldn't call you utopians. I'd call you clinically insane. And listen here as he claims his movement owns black mothers, equating black mothers with sex workers and others he claims are his people.
1: Context that we live in has set up a story about safety culturally that's terrible for all of us. And it's also set up, I think, like the same structures internally that are about getting safe by getting away from people we perceive as bad. And so our job is not to be, no, we're not sexual predators. It's to be like, wow, who are all the people who are that kind of frame, like sex workers and black moms and others who get like brought into these extreme sexualized, stigmatized categories. Those are our people.
0: Now, if you were expecting any sense from the woman called S. Lamble, well, you'll be disappointed. She is too busy attacking J.K. Rowling, who she claims stole her way to wealth.
2: So I don't think we should be trying to reach out to people who are clearly, like, rabidly, rabidly anti-trans, or people who are using their wealth and power. Like, I'm not trying to bring in J.K. Rowling. She is a billionaire, and we should be claiming back the money that she has stolen from us through the taxation system rather than, you know, trying to bring her into our movements.
0: Now, let's hear from more confused women who argue that no one should care which bathroom you use. Women should never complain about men in their spaces. After all, why does it matter? And if you don't like it, stay at home. Not sure why they're not giving that advice to the trans women, aka men, who are the cause of this issue.
3: There doesn't need to be gendered bathrooms, full stop. Like, let's just get rid of gendered bathrooms.
4: But also, you just shouldn't care about where people go to the toilet. It's not that.
3: It's much more likely that a cis man is going to infringe on the space anyway, and then also harm trans women. Trans women are not, and have never been, a danger to other women.
5: And what do you say to women that don't want to use facilities with biological males?
3: Pee at home? I don't know. Like, but then at home you also share the bathroom probably with your son, father, husband. Like, it's, why is it okay at home and then you have a problem with it? And also you can't tell. You're never going to know. Like, you don't know if someone is trans.
0: Oh, I can tell, honey. I can always tell. And did she just equate your personal bathroom in the safety of your own home, shared only with people you allow into your house, did she compare that to a public bathroom? And again, why are they telling women to stay home, to not use public restrooms? Why not give that advice to the men who have the option of using men's bathrooms but choose to invade women's spaces? Now to some tawdry antics from the Democrats. This is gutter-level stuff, even by their low standards. Now, let me give you some background first. Natalie Harp survived bone cancer because of Donald Trump, because Donald Trump changed the law, allowing her to access experimental treatment. The Federal Right to Try Act was signed into law in Trump's first term, and it allows terminally ill patients to access unapproved experimental medical treatments. That's why Natalie Harp is alive today, and she now works for Donald Trump. She's the president's personal aide, meaning she's, of course, by his side, travels with him, as do many other staffers. But because she's a woman and attractive, the Democrats have decided to degrade her, suggesting she must be sleeping with the president. Listen here as Senator John Ossoff first mixes up Trump and Biden, claiming that the president sleeps through meetings and that he just wants to travel with Natalie.
6: And while the sailors on the Lincoln fight his war, while he fruitlessly drains our munitions and oil reserves, The president sleeps through his meetings. He golfs and trades stocks. See, he doesn't want to do the job. He wants to build his ballroom and travel with Natalie on their apparently defenseless flying palace gifted by the Emir of Qatar.
0: A male senator, a white male senator, making a comment like that about a female staffer would normally have the feminist raging, but no, instead they're doing his bidding and asking the president about Natalie and the senator's comments like they're worthy of being followed up. Here is CNN diving headfirst into the gutter.
7: John Ossoff said that you'd rather travel with your aide, Natalie Harp, and build the ballroom than do your job as president. What is your response, John Ossoff?
8: You mean Pee Wee Herman? Pee Wee Herman lookalike? No, I would much rather do other things. It's a we're building a great facility here.
0: And the president was not done with CNN yet. At a press conference to honor a young hero, the president made his thoughts about CNN quite clear.
8: Quiet. You're very disrespectful in front of this young man. Okay? Don't you find her disrespectful? He understands. Quiet. Who are you with?
7: I'm with CNN.
8: Fake news. You're fake news. You're loud. You're a loud, boisterous person. You're fake news. Be quiet. Be quiet. Be quiet. You're a fake reporter, and you report fake news. Go ahead.
0: Boisterous. Quiet. That's how you handle activist journalists who long ago gave up any pretense of impartiality. Let's see what the world's most annoying couple are up to, former Canadian Prime Minister Justin Trudeau and his pop star astronaut girlfriend Katy Perry. Well, they were irritating when they were doing this. Now the couple have taken their song and dance routine to the hardware store. Watch this performance with a toilet plunger to Zav Trudeau's new song. Yes, the Nepo baby has had a Nepo baby.
9: In the home hardware on St. Laurent Street.

No, I feel like I need to apologize for that. I should have given you a warning beforehand, and I didn't. Sorry. Now, you know, we're told that the left is at their core tolerant and compassionate and inclusive, and that we must try to understand and coexist with them. Then we see something like this. This is a drag show mocking Charlie Kirk, mocking the murder of Charlie Kirk. I don't know about you, but I don't want to coexist with this.

0: And the Democrats just can't shake Kamala Harris. She's hanging around like a persistent foot fungus, and she's saying all sorts of crazy stuff again, like talking about expanding the Supreme Court and dumping the Electoral College. This woman is a threat to democracy.
1: Structural change. I think we need to revisit the efficacy of the Electoral College. I think we need to expand the Supreme Court and look at reforms. So much of what we are dealing with right now, back to the point of just a violation of civil rights and all that your parents and mine fought for, the Supreme Court decisions by this court that was basically at this point hand-selected by Donald Trump.
0: Yeah, that's the president's job, you simpleton, nominating Supreme Court justices when a vacancy arises. That's what he's supposed to do. But not satisfied with wanting to blow up democracy, Kamala then suggests that the Trump administration is advancing white supremacy and trying to devalue the citizenship of non-whites. Here is Kamala with election denier Stacey Abrams.
1: The part of the pain of this moment, Stacey, is these so-called leaders who are pushing this kind of this narrative about who is a legitimate American citizen among American citizens. Yes. This blood and soil narrative that's being pushed at the highest levels of our government to suggest that, you know, once again, to harken back to times when it was explicit that there was a hierarchy among Americans. And who was superior and whom was inferior, all citizens.
0: Just when you thought Jimmy Kimmel Live could not possibly sink any lower, along comes a fill-in host, the TDS deranged Rosie O'Donnell.
2: If you thought the president hated Jimmy Kimmel Live when it was hosted by Jimmy Kimmel, buckle up, people, buckle up.
0: And of course, her tired old Trump obsession ruled the entire program. This woman can speak only on one issue and in the most demented fashion imaginable.
2: You know, I've been living in Ireland for the past 2 years because of Mango Mussolini. I read that Project 2025 and said, gotta get myself out of here. I decided to move and I took my little then 11-year-old kid with me. And I just said, whatever you do, don't tell anyone because we don't want a lot of press and a lot of paparazzi, so please don't tell anyone. And they're a pretty smart kid. You know, they got it. They said, don't worry, I won't. And then went to school and proceeded to tell their entire class. I'm very sorry. I won't be able to graduate sixth grade with you. I'm being forced to move to another country because the president of the United States hates my mother. But in all fairness, I believe my mother hates him more.
0: Oh, that was pretty much the highlight. That's as good as it got. The more I see of this woman, the more I am convinced she needs help, professional help, and perhaps a lot more medication. She has spoken about mental health professionals advising her, pleading with her to stop talking about Donald Trump, but she just can't help herself.
3: I can't think of anyone else in my life who supports him, and I don't understand the people who do. You know, his cruelty is so blatant. His criminal behavior is so obvious. His misogyny, his racism, his homophobia. He's just a very dark spirit.
0: Now, we've spoken at length about the mental health crisis that appears to be afflicting young leftist women, and the internet is not helping. The performative meltdowns, the desire to share wild emoting is seeing too many clips like this uploaded.
4: Ooh.

0: Now, if you want to let off steam by throwing ice cubes at your bath, then go right ahead. But do we need to film it? Is the attention seeking helping anyone? And as we've discussed this week on the program, the number of liberal women identifying with a confessed killer, Lindsay Clancy, who strangled her three children, is frightening. They have raised around $1 million for this murderer, and they are filming clips featuring Lindsay Clancy's diary entries while holding their own babies.
1: My mind never shuts off. It's constantly thinking of the next thing someone needs. I can't shut it off. I desperately want to go back to work, but now I don't know how I'm going to function, and it worries me.
0: You know, I think I preferred it when these liberal ladies were just accusing the grieving father rather than identifying with a killer. Now for a change of pace, and it seems more and more brave and stunning ladies are showing their support for the WNBA and perhaps even nominating for the draft. I like the form of these two. Yeah, the security guard did not look impressed. Now, let's have a look at some polling data from CNN that would have triggered their audience. Yes, Trump's numbers are down, but look at the Democrats. They're in all sorts of trouble.
2: PU, when it comes to the Democratic brand, the net favorability rating of the Democratic Party. You know, back in 2018, when Democrats, during the first Trump presidency, right, when they were able to win back control of the House, they were even. They were even, right? Favorable minus unfavorable, even at 0-0-0. Now look at this. 25 points underwater. Oof.
0: We're going to miss White House Press Secretary Caroline Leavitt schooling members of the media who act like the Democrats' propaganda arm.
3: What a stupid question. I now regret giving a question to the Associated Press. You're a left-wing hack. You're not a reporter.
4: So if there were peaceful protests on Saturday for the military parade, President Trump would allow that.
3: Of course the president supports peaceful protests. What a stupid question.
0: She was the youngest press secretary, but she was competent, articulate, and smart as a whip, and never took a backward step.
3: Executive branch. Who's the head of the executive branch? The president of the United States. He has the right to fire people within the executive branch. Pretty simple answer. With all due respect, only a reporter from the New York Times would ask a question like that.
0: And even before she became White House press secretary, she was triggering the leftist media. Watch this CNN meltdown from Casey Hunt when Caroline Leavitt reminded her of some home truths about her colleagues.
5: It takes someone 5 minutes to Google Jake Tapper, Donald Trump, to see that Jake Tapper has consistently frequently likened President Trump to Adolf Hitler.
6: I'm going to stop this interview if you continue to attack my colleagues. I would like to talk about Joe Biden and Donald Trump, who you work for.
5: Yes.
6: If you are here to speak on his behalf, I am willing to have this conversation.
5: I am stating facts that your colleagues have stated in the past.
6: Okay,
5: now, as
6: I'm
5: for
6: sorry,
5: this
6: guys.
5: Debate,
6: we're going to come back out to the panel.
5: For,
6: Caroline, thank you very much for your time. You are welcome to come back at any point. She is welcome to come back and speak about Donald Trump, and Donald Trump will have equal time to Joe Biden when they both join us now at later this week in Atlanta for this debate.
0: Now, just when you think CNN has hit rock bottom, that they couldn't stoop any lower, well, they find a way to dig. Earlier in the week, we brought you the smear campaign against President Trump's personal aide, Natalie Harp, a woman who survived advanced cancer thanks to a Trump law change on experimental treatments. And then she came to work for the president. Then the Democrats decided to smear her by suggesting there was something improper about her relationship with the president. And of course, the proud feminists of CNN ran with the smear, even asking the president about it. But the gutter dwellers found a new low when they went searching for a family member of Natalie Harp's who is anti-Trump and willing to come on CNN to humiliate her and push along this toxic manufactured narrative. Shame on Erin Burnett for partaking in this smear campaign, and shame on Preston Harp, the brother of Natalie, for appearing on CNN.
7: Learned right about his incredible reliance on her at all hours of the day to post social media posts, just as one example.
8: Yeah. I think that Trump's best friends are people who are his fan club, you know? Like, and so she's his biggest fan. And so that's probably why he likes her. And like, she's good looking. She's got a good personality. Like, I don't know.
7: I want to ask you personally.
8: I mean, he thinks that he saved her life. So, like, yeah. Somebody living with that kind of gratitude, that must feel pretty good.
0: And apologies in advance because I have one final dose of Rosie for the week. Here is the Trump-obsessed former comic who is filling in for Jimmy Kimmel. And, of course, her monologues are centered around one topic.
9: This has been kind of a strange experience for me because all of a sudden I'm re-famous. I'm back in the spotlight, all thanks to President Oompa J. Loompa, who is watching us this evening from inside a catering cart. You know, I couldn't have done it without you, sweetie. You brought me back, just like you did with fascism and the measles.
0: And that's it for me. Late Edition is coming up next. I'll see you Sunday morning for Outsiders.
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1: Hello and welcome to The Media Show. I'm your host, Jack Houghton, and tonight we discuss one of the biggest scandals in Australian journalism history amid revelations. The national broadcaster has spent your money producing entirely fictional investigations based off fabricated sources. Now, this week, the ABC was forced to delete a further two episodes of Four Corners for doing stuff like this.
2: A friend of Fazal's, an artist named Ben Aitken, may have played three different roles across the two episodes, as himself, claiming to have left the life of drugs behind, as a masked cartel lieutenant sweeping a property for listening devices, and finally, as a meth cook dubbed Brendan.
1: And Four Corners also fabricated these scenes from another episode.
2: The alleged dealer claimed to have made hundreds of thousands of dollars retailing coke to the top end of town.
3: I realised that working in the corporate world and cocaine really worked well together.
4: I just see dollars, dollars, dollars.
2: Now we've turned up a social media video published by an unmasked Remy within a year of the Four Corners going to air, claiming the core of the story she told on the program was an invention. Answering questions from followers, she said this about that car she and Fazal were driven in.
3: Most do work in. Brother, it's got a wedding hire car advert across the back.

0: of it because they hired it just to make it look like I was being driven around and there was an image.
1: And although the ABC has publicly heaped the blame on the former Mongols bikie Mahmud Fazal, he says the hoax was actually a team effort.
2: He was not alone in publishing these programs.
3: If there were questions about a source or a fact, we hashed it out internally at the time and made a call.
1: Perhaps why every senior person attached to the show has quietly left without sufficient public explanation, including the once powerful news boss Justin Stevens, who released a statement at the time praising Fazal after the allegations began emerging. Joining me this week on the desk is the JJ podcast host, Jamie Johnston, and of course the Herald Sun senior writer, Patrick Carline. Jamie, welcome to the desk.
4: Always great to be here.
1: Now, let's get into this whole issue with Fazal and Four Corners. We trust the ABC to use the money, the $1.3 billion that we gift them every single year, to be responsible with these funds. Do you think that the public expectation has been sufficient here in the use of this money, which is essentially, I'm going to dress my friend up as a source.
4: Yeah.
1: It's not really the person. And then we're going to create an entire fictional documentary off the back of it.
4: No, it's unbelievable. And, you know, we've said it on this show plenty of times, Jack. It's the credibility that the ABC are losing and losing face with the public. It's just becoming far too frequent. And I'm seeing on social media, like that hashtag, right, of defund the ABC. It upsets me because there are actually programs that the ABC produce that I think are really great. And I just wish that they'd focus more on that. But the news and current affairs arm is just falling apart. And yeah, I think it doesn't pass the pub test as we would say, and the public can see right through it. And this is, huge credibility issue.
1: They do some good work. I think there's a cost benefit analysis to be done.
4: Let's just play Bluey all day long.
1: Yeah, but do you pay $1.3 billion a year, so like over an election cycle, 3 years, you got several billion dollars that is being put to the ABC. I don't know if that, you know, Bluey, sure, it's good, I guess, but is it worth that amount of money? I don't know. Patrick, I really want to bring you into this story, though, with Fazal. And essentially, the amount of money that we have spent producing these episodes, the amount of money that we've spent on Four Corners, do you think that the public explanation from the ABC has been enough, considering they've conceded fault and they've had to delete all of these episodes?
5: Look, Jack, I mean, I can't believe that they didn't delete the episodes well before now. I mean, a problem was raised months and months ago. We were talking about this months and months ago on this show. After the problem had been identified, why would you leave material made by this journalist who is under a query up on the website? I mean, it sort of brings into question everything he's done as a journalist. So that's a big own goal. And the fact that they hired him in the first place, I mean, ordinarily, for journalism, your integrity has to be up here. In his case, given his bikie background, it had to be up here. And he failed that. And, you know, for various reasons, that didn't come to pass. So why was there still stories on the website, you know, this week by this journalist?
1: Completely agree. I think the explanation's been utterly insufficient. The Coalition also wants to do a public inquiry, and I think that's totally fine. A Four Corners episode could cost $250,000 a year, including staffing costs. And I think that if you have nearly $1 million of public funds that has been abused and misused in any other sector, any other statutory body, there would be a massive inquiry at the ABC. You get four sentences and then it's a please move on.
4: Sarah Henderson really made a point of using that word independent too, didn't she? An independent inquiry and an independent investigation. Independent investigation, not
1: themselves.
4: We mark our own homework.
1: Completely agree. Look, I want to talk about Anthony Albanese and Mellengate as well. And he has made some concessions, some minor concessions, and he's done so on the ABC with 7:30 host Sarah Ferguson. Let's take a listen.
6: I learned that I need to do better every day, and of course, if I had my time again, which you don't, then I wouldn't have done that podcast. You know, we have a view which is trying to talk to as many people as possible, but clearly that was an error.
1: Okay, Jamie, Anthony Albanese is conceding that it was a mistake, but this week he was still refusing to admit that the melons, the specific Mellon's comment was a mistake. What do you make of this?
4: Well, look, he's very disciplined in his messaging. I don't think he'll backtrack on it. I think he'll take that one to his grave as far as I'm concerned. The question I have about this entire thing though, right, is Anthony Albanese has 59 personal like staff or advisors. And I think about this podcast episode and I'm like, okay, did any of them think let's advise him against going on this, knowing what her style was? Did they look into it? Did they watch previous episodes? The other part of me thinks maybe they wanted him to. This was like their chance for him to, I don't know, be humanized, I suppose. It was like to make him the larrikin down the pub type thing. But
1: oh, for sure,
4: that's not
1: strategy.
4: Yeah,
1: strategy.
4: Yeah, but it fell apart, didn't it? I mean, I just think that's not naturally who he is. And yeah, it fell apart.
1: I don't know. I think that is naturally who he is.
4: Even worse.
1: I think that we see a curated version for the public. And I've heard reports that he's a bit rougher around the edges when there's fewer people in the room. And I think that we just got a little bit of an insight into that while he's had a whiskey in his hand and, you know, a few shots of whiskey in a glass downing them. I think that can have a little bit of an impact. Patrick, I want to bring you into this story as well. What did you make of the Prime Minister's explanation? But I think more importantly, how he's handled this story from the beginning to where we are. Should he have conceded that the Mellon's comments were inappropriate earlier? Could he have killed off the story earlier? Or was it always going to end up in this very long news cycle?
5: Look, it's been going, I think the podcast was, 7 weeks ago, Jack? Mm. In that time, he's looked like a sad cross between Benny Hill and Norman Gunston. It could have been ended in 2 or 3 days. He could have, you know, put his hand up and said, look, I made a mistake. I've apologised to the Japanese Prime Minister. Let's all move on. Instead, you sort of got to question his political judgment in a broader sense. I mean, if he's made 2 really bad errors on this one story that he's still going to this day, how good a judge is he on more important things as the leader of the nation when it comes to sovereignty and defence? He has looked dreadful, and I think a lot of Australians judge him very harshly for how this has played out because it's been dreadful.
1: Yeah, and I think to your point as well, why does anybody have 50 media advisors? I think it's entirely an inappropriate use of our funds from my point of view. But I think the podcast host is suggesting that she slipped into his DMs.
4: Slipped into his DMs.
1: Now, whether a staff member is managing the Prime Minister's Instagram, but she seems to think that it was him and he's made the call. So maybe he has taken that away from the minders. But I don't think any politician should have 50 press advisors, particularly when we go to them for comment. They give us a one sentence, no comment, or they just ignore. You know, this whole tradition of a press office being set up to respond to inquiries and be professional, it's been replaced by cheap TikToks.
4: Yeah.
1: And
4: it's an integrity issue, isn't it, among our political class? We talk about this quite a bit. I actually really like Two Worlds Collide podcast, Sam Bamford. He slams them all the time because he's like, if I have to see another politician do a dance, you know, on taxpayer time, taxpayer money, he's like, it's a joke. It's an insult. It's insulting our intelligence. And just to Patrick's comment, I actually do wish the public were judging him a little harsher because throughout this entire thing, he's lost 1 point in his popularity. Like there's 1 percentage point in terms of him dropping as preferred PM. So wake up, Australia. Like we should be judging him far more harshly.
1: They're sub 30 in the polls. And you're always going to have those Labor diehards that are going to be there. And they're close to bottoming out,
4: yeah,
1: right?
4: Well.
1: And so there has been a collapse, I think, at the left side of polling. Is it personally attributable to Anthony Albanese? I don't know. But I do think it has taken a hit. It is extraordinary it hasn't taken a bigger hit.
4: It really does.
1: I agree with you on that. Look, I want to talk about another story now, which is this apology to the family of Lily Hooper, this poor woman who was found dead. The hiking search, and New South Wales police initially told the family, it was about 8 to 10 minutes where they told the family this, that she was alive. And then they've had to go and tell the family that that wasn't the case. And it set off all of this media reporting I want to play the apology from New South Wales Police to the family.
7: Sadly, this morning there was a miscommunication when Lily's body was recovered. That miscommunication, I unashamedly apologise for any additional trauma that may have caused Lily's family.
1: Patrick, I want to bring you into this. What do you make of this story, and what do you make of the communication error that led to that, what would have been a very painful turnaround of information for that family?
5: Look, I think it's one of the most heartbreaking stories of the year. For a poor family to, be worried sick for 8 days, get the best of news and then get the worst of news 10 minutes later. It's just absolutely unthinkable. And look, the protocols that led to that being able to happen need to be reviewed. We can't have instances like this again. I mean, it's just horrible. But I'll give the commissioner credit. He did stand up, put his hand up and say, "I'm sorry, we stuffed up." It's no consolation to the family, but it actually shows that it suggests that he has integrity, that he cares about the truth, and he will take responsibility when it needs to be taken.
1: I completely agree with Patrick on that, Jamie. The integrity to have to stand up in a situation like that and concede that you've done or that your team has done something which has caused someone a lot of pain, that's a very hard thing to do. And not a lot of people would publicly stand up and take accountability. It was a pretty good effort.
4: I thought so too.
1: From police to
4: apologise. And in addition to that, there's been a press conference held earlier today with Premier Minns having to, apologise for it as well. This is not a situation where there was any malice or ill intent. It was a genuine error. It's absolutely heartbreaking. I was working at my computer yesterday when the initial breaking news came through to say she had been found alive, and I went running upstairs to our room where my husband was to say, "Oh my God, they've found her alive!" Like, I was just so elated myself, and I almost didn't.
1: Family and friends would have been reading all of these news reports.
4: Absolutely,
1: as well.
4: From a media perspective, given that this is the media show, I think it's so interesting the times we live in now that information reaches millions of people so quickly. I think they found the error and fixed it. We're saying 10 minutes. I think I read it was 8 minutes later that they had to change what the outcome of this was. And I thought, wow, how many millions of people saw that within 8 minutes? So, yeah, that's an incredible, the technological advances that we have now. But when something goes wrong, it's massive.
1: Yeah, it's a double-edged sword. And then I think most newsrooms were able to correct it fairly quickly. And I'm not blaming any journalists in particular, because this is the information that was put out and this is what the family was told. It's just an awful situation. But it is a lesson as well to be cautious with information and to understand how far it flows. Look, I want to talk about this feud with One Nation and the ABC, which has been carrying on for a while. And as we know, Jamie, the ABC is very upset that One Nation has banned them from press conferences. There's been a bit of a development. They've got this operation called ABC Queer, which has put out a statement attacking Barnaby Joyce. And so this isn't a news report where they're quoting somebody. They've essentially said, "Sure, mate, you're not actually the gayest party." It's in response to this segment that he did with Patricia Karvelas, where she asked him about some of these views. And then they've said, "You'll never see Pauline Hanson at Mardi Gras." And this is our money. This is obviously deepening the feud. Mm-hmm. They're taking positions. Do you think this is appropriate or a smart move by the ABC?
4: Well, look, I don't think it's going to get them back into her press conferences anytime soon, is it? They can't help but to attack her every chance they get. This is very, very frustrating. I've spent time with Pauline. I spend a lot of time reading through policies. I watch her speeches in their entirety, unlike many in the ABC that just, pick something they like and then run with a headline. And the frustration I have is that this is not about her hating on the gay community. She doesn't like Mardi Gras. She doesn't think taxpayers should fund Mardi Gras. I personally agree with her. I've never been to a Mardi Gras. I'll never go to a Mardi Gras. But I've never been to a heavy metal concert. I'll never go to a heavy metal concert. Do I think taxpayers should fund a heavy metal concert? No. Do I think less of the heavy metal community? No. So this is just one of those things that's just so frustrating that they take it completely out of context and suddenly it's all anti-gay and anti-queer and, One Nation isn't the party for gay people. I know gay people who won't go to Mardi Gras.
1: It's, yeah. And look, Patrick, I guess from the point of view, like advocacy, I think you can be critical of parties for positions, but it's the job of journalists, I guess, to quote the criticism, not to manufacture it and to be the criticism. And so the ABC has there is a second order jump that it's made in this situation. Rather than saying, you know, the organisers of Mardi Gras are upset at the comment or quoting people from the LGBT community, they are the people that are upset and they are the ones having the dig. But it also raises the question, can you then be angry that they're banning you from press conferences when you're taking an openly hostile position on policy? You might disagree with the policy, but is that the purpose of the ABC? Is that the purpose of a statutory body to actively campaign against a party? And in my view, that newsletter was campaigning. It was telling the public, don't vote for this party because we don't like their views on these issues.
5: Look, I agree, Jack, it was campaigning. I would make the point, I don't like political parties picking and choosing which media outlets go to their press conference.
1: I agree with that.
5: And I don't care whether, you know, it's One Nation or the Greens. They shouldn't be doing that. And I think it's short-sighted on their behalf, really. It deepens the divisions. This newsletter does deepen it. It does make it worse. And the ABC, as a taxpayer-funded body, you know, they're doing it, you know, on our behalf almost. And I think that is, you know, it crosses the line, certainly, and it deepens the divisions.
1: Patrick Garline, Jamie Johnston, thank you so much for your views. I really appreciate it. Well, we're going to take a quick break, but stick around because when we return, we'll discuss developments in two major media lawsuits, both involving President Donald Trump.
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News 24 will be back after this short break. 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

0: Welcome back. American media giant Disney and its broadcasting arm, the ABC, has filed a lawsuit against the Trump administration to prevent an early license renewal process from even starting. The company argues it is censorship. And they write in the suit, government censorship is deeply un-American. This case concerns the administration's sustained effort to do just that. Well, joining me to discuss is the author and founder of Wrong Speak Publishing, Adam B. Coleman. Adam, welcome back to the show. We love having you on it. Walk us through this lawsuit and what this actually means.
1: Well, this ABC lawsuit, it's tough to say what this actually means because it depends on which side you're coming from and who you're listening to. Mm. What this means from an ABC perspective, they're trying to go the free speech angle. From the Trump administration's perspective, they're trying to go towards legalities. And really, I'm not a lawyer. I have no idea who actually has ground here and where it actually stands. So this is a tough one. I'm a free speech advocate. Have I liked everything that has been happening at ABC? No, not with many of the shows that they have on there. I think they're incredibly biased. I don't think there's any sort of fairness, especially for a network. It's not a cable network. It's a public broadcast network. So this is a sensitive thing, I think, for all Americans to try to witness here and try to decipher. And unfortunately, who's in the right depends on if you like Trump or not, unfortunately.
0: Yeah, I think as well, though, that an investigation into the renewal process doesn't necessarily have to be censorship. And I find it very ironic when some of these journalists, Adam, talk about censorship and they invoke the word censorship when it's convenient. And when it's when it's not convenient and when it's commentary on the other side, or if it's hardcore left-wing censorship, whether it's tech platform stopping people like you and I from even having a chat or having an opinion, they're silent. There's no uproar. And that's where I find this quite humorous, the fact that they're saying, well, censorship's un-American. Okay, well, I would have loved you to have said that in 2020 and earlier when there was widespread censorship that, in my opinion, potentially influenced democracy. That, to me, was horrible. I want to get your thoughts on the BBC. There has been reporting that the BBC, and we all know that the BBC was doctoring this footage of Donald Trump to make it look like he was encouraging the January 6 riots. And they've apologized, they've had to take it down. But now that the lawsuit, the defamation lawsuit, is heating up, they're trying to subpoena Donald Trump's family members. So Jared Kushner, he is actually on the list that they're trying to talk to. Do you think that's appropriate? Do you think it's appropriate for them, when they've already admitted fault, to try and be bringing in these Trump members who, by the way, hilariously have not been able to get the subpoena because the Secret Service keeps blocking it, which I love. It's a lovely little twist. But is that an appropriate course of action, do you think, for a public broadcaster to take pursuing members of the Trump administration's family?
1: Yeah, I lean towards that direction because, like you said, they admitted fault. So why are you trying to get his son-in-law and his daughter involved in something that he said on stage that you manipulated? What does that have to do with anything?
0: I imagine because it's very embarrassing for them, Adam. And to me, it looks like an effort to dredge up, to fish, to look for dirty laundry, and to say, hey, you want to sue us? Well, we're going to make it very difficult for you and we're going to make it very embarrassing for you by trying to get your private text messages, your private emails, and that's all on the table. So if you want to keep suing us, then, this is all going to be public. That, to me, looks like the tactic.
1: Yeah, I was going to say the same exact thing. This is either you can classify it as harassment, as a legal threat, because they know what comes with it. So I don't see this as the BBC being innocent and really trying to prove their case and defend themselves. I do see this more as them being a nuisance to Trump and trying to encourage him in subtle ways to try and have him give up this lawsuit.
0: Well said. want to talk about a lack of viewpoint diversity at the ABC, because one of their former journalists has done this podcast and he's made a few concessions. I want to play you some grabs.
2: ABC News, a liberal institution.
3: Yes, but I think like a lot of mainstream media, it's because of lack of viewpoint diversity. That was one of the problems in covering Trump. Nobody had voted for him. Because I sent out these, hey, we should be fair to Trump internal emails, I heard from people, engineers, maybe the occasional producer, who said, thank you. Yeah, attaboy.
0: Now, Adam, with this admission, this ties into, I think, broader perceptions in the media about bias. He's basically saying nobody votes. There is a liberal bias. And this is a concession from one of their most senior journalists.
1: You know, I can't help but to think, you know, such bravery comes from members of the media, former Democrat politicians and operatives who all of a sudden want to tell the truth when they no longer have a job. So while in one moment I appreciate his honesty, another moment I noticed he was definitely quiet when he was in his position, in his role. He may describe some of his frustrations, but we never heard any of it. And many of his colleagues voiced their frustrations while working. Granted, some of it is towards the Trump administration or towards all these other things that they think that their employer should be doing. And so I don't know. I'm very torn on him admitting what we all notice, that most of mainstream media is incredibly liberal. And it's honestly, that's fine if they're liberal, but it's their coverage, it's their decisions that they make that is seeping into their need to dictate what the public knows and how the public perceives information. So if it's about Trump, can't trust that it's going to be a fair shake in his, and even towards criticism. I don't know. I'm very torn on him being so-called honest.
0: Adam, I think you're so right about this. And I think we've actually got an example of this, because there's been another admission, same bloke, talking about who marks the homework, the methodology behind how stuff actually goes to air. And this one I found quite extraordinary.
3: I will tell you the story of the one time that I did feel the heavy hand of censorship in my work at ABC News. So shortly after, it was COVID, and the day that it's supposed to air, it gets reviewed, and it comes back to me, and it is incomprehensible. And I'd never been angrier. I'm in the booth.
4: These lawyers?
3: Lawyer standards. And I was told, Fauci.
4: Oh?
3: And I said, I can't do this. And they're going to air, and they, you know, it's a 15-minute piece or whatever. And I'm cursing and screaming in the booth.
4: And this is day of?
3: Day of air.
0: So, Adam, to me, what this is a concession that Fauci was editing the scripts and preventing them from talking about the COVID-19 pandemic in a way that he did not like. It's extraordinary if that ends up being tested and turns out to be true.
1: Yeah, I mean, well, do you blame them? I mean, Fauci was the science, right? He would know if this information is correct or not. And truly, he would actually know if this information was correct, not because he was behind. He was behind everything that was going on in China. Once again, just to go back to what we were just talking about, ABC claiming free speech. Claiming being anti-censorship and how un-American it is, this man, their employee, is describing how they were censored, not even just by ABC and their lawyers, but they were censored by the government. Now, they welcomed that censorship, too. So this is very interesting waters that we're talking about this now. And once again, the bravery of media figures to come years later to tell the truth as to what was going on, meanwhile making people like you and I seem crazy for considering that maybe there was a lab leak that originated from the same place of the COVID virus. You know, who'd have thought that the COVID lab might be the source and not some strange bats in some market?
0: I think you're onto something there, Adam. Now, we understand you've been working on a documentary about legal highways. Could you walk us through it?
1: Yeah, the illegal highways basically highlights families who lost loved ones due to illegal immigrants driving trucks in America. It is talking about a much greater problem that a lot of people aren't realizing that's happening around them. We're dealing with human trafficking. We're dealing with organized crime. We're dealing with a lot of different elements. And what's left there are the family members who have to mourn lost loved ones. You know, I'm talking to a widow who was just talking to her husband minutes before he was killed by a man who was deported 16 times prior. We're dealing with people who lost loved ones who face, who receive no sort of justice coming from it, where people are just faced with the option they can go to jail, be deported. And of course, they choose to be deported. So these are the circumstances that a lot of Americans are facing. And the big question mark is how many Americans are being faced with this. And obviously, when you get into a car accident, they're not checking your legal status. We really, truly don't know how many Americans are being killed, how many Americans are getting into crashes or being hurt because of the situation. But Shannon Everett and American Truckers United have been tracking this. And what they found, at least as of now, and we know that there's more, is at least 49 deaths revolving around illegal immigrants driving trucks in this country and killing Americans.
0: Well, it sounds like a really important body of work, Adam, and thank you so much for your insights as well. Now, we're going to take a quick break, but stick around as we show you a tense radio moment between a senior coalition figure and an ABC radio host.
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0: Joining me now, as he does each and every week, is the media watchdog columnist for news24.com.au, the legendary Jared Henderson, on the desk with me, as always.
1: Thank you.
0: Well, we appreciate having you here.
1: Thank you.
0: Because we've got a question to solve.
1: Yeah.
0: Is the ABC really the most trusted news service? And there's been a little bit of a dispute about this between a very prominent coalition figure and a favourite of ours from the ABC. Let's take a look.
2: What has happened to the standards at the ABC that this sort of scandal could unravel? It is just not good enough, and this is why more Australians are losing trust in the ABC.
3: The figures show it's still the most trusted news organisation.
2: Well, I'm not sure that that's the case, Sally, and this is another example where the ABC cannot be trusted. This, the Four Corners, is a highly credentialed program, much admired over many, many years, but this is a shocking, shocking scandal.
1: Well, it's not great timing to say that the ABC is the most trusted news source just after it's been announced that they've actually abolished three episodes of Four Corners. Three of them are gone. And Sally Sarrazin is the most trusted news source. Well, it obviously isn't, because on any test of a night, say normal television news of a night, the ABC comes in number three. So in order to say it's the most trusted news source, you have to say that Australians are so dumb that they prefer to watch news bulletins that they don't trust rather than news bulletins that they do trust. So, I mean, that's a pretty odd logic.
0: It's an extraordinary line to trot out. And I know that they've done their polling. I'm sceptical. No one's ever asked me my opinion on this one. In fact, I think I might do some polling of my own.
1: Well, it depends what the question is.
0: On this.
1: And who it's asked of. Makes a point.
0: But you make the point. It's awful timing, because they've just been exposed for producing fictional content, which they're saying is this investigation into crime, and it's all fabricated. They've had to delete the whole thing.
1: And it's their most important program in news and current
0: affairs. Very expensive as well.
1: And very expensive. And that's how it's gone. I mean, you think you'd quieten up about it, really.
0: Sarah Henderson's quite impressive going into the beast and just looking Sally Sara in the eyes and saying, you guys are not very good from a standards point of view.
1: Well, having worked at the ABC, she understands the ABC.
0: Well, she was a very good journalist when she was. Yeah. Let's move on to new management at the ABC. It requires its journalists to contest the views of interviewees if they're inaccurate or unsupported by evidence. How do they hold up with this?
1: Well, this is new. I mean, I'm not aware of this, the ABC ever having said this before. Usually with corrections, they just put them up on their website, and that's all that happens. Now they're actually saying that the journalists concerned, if there is a statement that's obviously untrue, or if there's a statement that's not supported by evidence, the journalist should contest it. Now, that's right. But the idea that the ABC is finally saying this after decades of criticism, whereas overwhelmingly left-wing journalists don't contest overwhelmingly the views of Greens or Labour people or other people on the left, this is quite extraordinary that suddenly they're saying this as if this is something that journalists shouldn't be doing. I mean, ABC journalists should be contesting, as should all journalists be contesting, statements that are made without supporting evidence or which contain errors. That's pretty obvious.
0: Well said. Now, let's go to 7:30 and let's take a look at some of their coverage and commentary around the Anthony Fauci saga.
4: Even without charges, Dr. Fauci's critics are determined to humiliate him, releasing his diary and text messages.
5: It is not hyperbole to say that today I am the most famous and talked about person in the country. The nurses went absolutely wild to see me. They were squealing and laughing and clapping.
1: Well, he's only humiliated because he wrote some humiliating stuff.
0: Why did he write that in his diary?
1: I don't know. And he wrote it in a diary that was easily accessible by the administration. But what the problem here is that Fauci is a controversial figure. Adam Harvey says he's been subject to an inquisition. I don't know whether Mr. Harvey knows what an inquisition is, but they, in the Middle Ages, they weren't very pleasant. But what he got on was he got four people who supported Fauci mainly on COVID, but also on Wuhan, and no one who opposed him. So it's four zip, and the poor man subject to an inquisition, and he's been humiliated for telling everyone how important he is. I mean, really.
0: He's quite obviously a shonk. I mean, you know, the fact that he's kind of fantasizing of himself in his diary, he should be humiliated. Dear diary, how famous am I? Well done me.
1: Yeah.
0: I mean, it's just absurd. And And this is a bloke who presided over some of the most totalitarian and authoritarian measures that stemmed from his recommendations that we now know are false.
1: And his views of himself
0: should not be defended.
1: His views of himself are very important because they influence his policies, the advice to the administration. Hmm. So it's perfectly
0: the fact perfect that the diaries proper show that he's a crazy narcissist, yeah, from my point of view, is relevant.
1: It's important knowledge.
0: The pandemic was a pretty big thing.
1: Massive.
0: Now, Jared Henderson, thank you so much for your insights.
1: Pleasure.
0: We always appreciate having you here. Well, that's all the time that we have for tonight, but stick around because up next is Lefties Losing It.
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0: News 24 will be back after this short break. This is the US Report with James Morrow.
1: Good evening and welcome to the program. Here's what's coming up tonight. The walls are closing in as a top aide to COVID czar Anthony Fauci cops a guilty plea. Plus, disgraced California Congressman Eric Swalwell is in big trouble over an alleged relationship with a Chinese spy. A lot of new developments there. And why is the press so obsessed with Trump aide Natalie Harp? We'll find out. But first, can we talk about what's going on in these midterm elections? This has got to be the strangest thing I have ever seen in American politics, because normally there are some basic rules to how things generally run. Like, the party that holds the White House, generally we can assume, has poorer midterm election results. Because Americans don't like too much power concentrated in one place. And this is a way to balance out the ambitions of whoever is in the Oval Office. Now, this rule is generally even more applicable when the president has lousy approval ratings like Donald Trump kind of does right now, or when he has gotten the country stuck in a war in the Middle East that, for the moment, doesn't seem to have an endgame. But then, sometimes all the rules go out the window.
2: I will not allow you to destroy our democracy. This is a violation of the Constitution.
3: When black votes are under attack, what do we do?
4: Stand up, fight back.
3: When black votes are under attack, what do we do?
5: I don't understand, like, there's no sexualization at a drag show. It's just people dressing up and singing and performing. I've taken my children.
1: Yes, meet Angie Nixon. No relation to Richard, by the way. She is the latest wackadoodle leftist to win a primary race under the tag of the Democrat Socialists of America. And now she gets to run in November as a Democrat for the Senate from the great state of Florida. Oh, and here's what's even crazier. The guy she beat, the so-called normal, moderate candidate the Democrats had hoped to put up, was this guy, Alexander Vindman. In other words, he should have had Florida Democrats who skew heavily towards the older anti-Trump demographic in a thrall. Everything was in his favor. The polls had him up 55 to 45, and he raised $16 million for his campaign. Angie Nixon, the lady who won, the one who we saw just there, barely raised $1 million. And now Angie is going to be the Democrats' one to save the general election for the seat in November when everyone votes, not just the committed and the crazy of the Democrat Party. Again, this is what they're getting.
6: The machine and the members will proceed to vote. Have all members voted? Have all members voted? The clerk will lock the machine and announce the vote.
1: This woman is a total agent of chaos. But remember, watching that clip, of course, that is the Republicans who are the threat to democracy. Yeah, right. Well, suffice it to say, no one thinks Angie Nixon has a chance in Florida, where Republicans outnumber Democrats by 1.5 million registered voters, and whose large Jewish population won't take too kindly to her anti-Israel positions. So any hope the Democrats had of picking up a seat in the Sunshine State, well, they're pretty much gone. And Donald Trump, you can imagine, he was delighted.
7: The public's pretty smart. You see that last night. We had some great success last night. The Republican Party had tremendous success last night.
1: But what are the other primaries this week? Well, you know, it was all a bit of a mixed bag, and I won't nerd out too much on that. But the DSA, that far left-wing side of the Democrat Party, they keep chalking up wins.
8: We're talking about this. DSA or DSA-endorsed congressional candidates currently in Congress, there is just one. Two. Now we're talking about four times as many, eight candidates who have won 2026 primaries, and seven of those are favorites to win in the fall, win in the general election. So the Democratic Socialists of America's ranks in Congress, they are definitely growing, getting larger.
1: So how will this progressive insurgency play out in the 2028 presidential race? Well, in fact, the starting gun for that race will pretty much be fired the day after the midterm elections. And as I've been telling you, I think the attention is going to turn squarely onto Alexandria Ocasio-Cortez, a far-left figure who, as we've discussed here, has skillfully positioned herself as a bridge between old establishment Democrats and the new firebrand left. And other people are starting to say similar things. One of the sharpest political brains in the business, Mark Halperin, has published his own analysis of how she could nail the nomination. Here's what he's thinking. First off, South Carolina, historically with a strong and more traditional Democrat base, heavily African-American, she might not win that one, but if she does, well, Halperin says she's got a beachhead. Then the calendar moves to Nevada with a large Hispanic population, and there she has a very big chance to win. Then New Hampshire after that, and you know, they love an insurgent in New Hampshire, just ask Bernie Sanders. And then we go on to Michigan, which just gave notorious progressive Abdul El-Sayed a win in the primaries. So you see where this is going. She doesn't have to win everything. She just has to be the dominant progressive white establishment candidate, in Halperin's words, and while the establishment carves each other up. Okay, let's get straight into it with our first guest, political journalist and great friend of the program, John Fund. John, welcome to the program. I was just talking about this fantastic character in Angie Nixon who defeated Alexander Vindman, who I would have thought, you know, given his prominence as an anti-Trump Democrat, his role in those first impeachment trials back way back during Trump's first term, he would have been very popular with a lot of older Democrats in Florida. How did this Angie Nixon character with basically no money and a lot of unhinged behavior wind up winning this Democrat primary?
4: Well, one small amendment to your intro, James. My sources in Florida say that she is not a character. She's a cartoon character. She is that much of a performance artist. I mean, she makes Jasmine Crockett like Rebecca of Sunnybrook Farm. So, look, the problem in Florida is they like entertainment. I mean, this is where Disney World, Universal Studios are. Vindman was the ultimate stiff. He was beyond boring. She was lit up TV screens. Look, and if you hate Trump, you don't particularly care about the qualifications of the person. You care that they hate Trump more passionately than the other person. And she did that well.
1: Yeah, yeah. And so, I mean, do we take anything out of this with the broader DSA kind of push that we've been talking about? Again, I think that, you know, there's going to be a big progressive push towards getting somebody like a Kamala Harris into the nomination in 2028. But do you think, you know, this momentum is sustainable that the DSA is getting, even with characters, as you say, that are cartoon characters?
4: Well, we now know with these DSA victories that in very blue districts and states, being a socialist is a plus now. It's no longer a minus. That has changed. I think Kamala Harris is yesterday's progressive. Today's progressive is AOC. And you know what they say about politics? In real estate, it's about location. In politics, it's timing. She has got lightning in a bottle right now. She's finally eligible to become president. She's 36. She's young. She's attractive. She has an enormous grassroots social media presence. And why wouldn't she run for president? The House is boring. And she's not going to rise in the leadership there. So I predict not only will AOC run for president, but a very bored Mayor Mamdani in New York, rather than serve out his first term, is going to run and push Chuck Schumer out of the way and run for U.S. Senate in New York in 2026. 2028.
1: Ooh, that's a big prediction there. And of course, you know, then Zohran won't have to clean up all the messes of all the budgets that he's left a complete disaster.
4: You have figured out his strategy exactly.
1: Yep, it's a pretty easy one to see what he's doing there. Hey, on to some other matters here, John. The last time you were on, we had a very long chat about Anthony Fauci and the great COVID cover-up that he was involved in around where that virus came from and everything else. Well, big news this week. A former advisor to Anthony Fauci has pleaded guilty to conspiring to evade public records law and concealed government documents related to the pandemic. His name is David Morans. He's been indicted on charges related to what prosecutors said was a scheme to thwart public records requests. John, this is pretty big. I feel like, you know, there are starting to be some cracks in this great edifice of this protection racket around, you know, COVID, where it came from, how it was handled. What do you think?
4: Well, I was surprised at the guilty plea because, after all, this trial would have been held in Washington, D.C., which is a notorious place for juries nullification. I think that he agreed to plead guilty in part because during a trial, it might have come out that his denials that he ever had cooperated with Anthony Fauci in the cover-up or the concealment of documents would have been blown apart. I think this was about protecting others.
1: Yeah.
4: I think there was an entire army of people in the federal government who were trying to obfuscate the Chinese role in the Wuhan lab, who were trying to pretend that the federal government had authority, which it didn't do, which overpromised on the vaccines when they knew differently. I think this is a big story. It's probably the biggest cover-up we've had in 50 years in Washington, putting Mike Watergate in the shade in some ways. I think we have to it's probably the biggest cover-up we've had in 50 years in Washington, putting Mike Watergate in the shade in some ways. I think we have to pursue this wherever it goes, because this there will be another pandemic, and we

0: of getting government grants from the National Institutes of Health or from Fauci's own agency. And if you praised Fauci and kissed his ass, you had many more chances of getting these government grants. I think federal funding of science is necessary for basic research, but I think it has become a giant repository of back scratching, favor seeking. And I think we have to completely reform it and have a far more independent basis for deciding which scientific studies get funded and which don't, because right now it's completely politicized.
1: And as we know, John, so many of these studies wind up being absolutely non-replicable anyway. So there's so much junk science out there. In the meantime, we're told to believe the science. But hey, let's move over to the Middle East. Jared Kushner, Donald Trump's son-in-law and Middle East envoy, he has held talks with Israeli PM Benjamin Netanyahu in a bid to gain support for the Gaza peace plan. Israel has said there would be no reconstruction in Gaza without Hamas's complete disarmament. Sounds reasonable to me, but here's what Kushner said earlier this week.
2: We're very committed to the fact that we have a plan to rebuild Gaza, but we will not allow Gaza to be rebuilt until the demilitarization occurs. Nobody wants to put more money into a place that's gone on for so long until if it's just going to be taken over by terrorists or blown up again. We're also not going to restrict Israel's right to defend itself if there are any imminent threats. And so we had to clarify what that means. We could be seeing progress, you know, in as much as in as little as 30 days.
1: Yeah, so a bit of column A, a bit of column B there. But John, can Kushner successfully be a bit of a Bibi whisperer on all of this?
0: Look, if I were Hamas, I wouldn't cut a deal or agree to demilitarize. There is elections in Israel on October 27th. They would wait for the results, and they might be a different government and one that's more likely to negotiate to terms that are closer to what Hamas wants. So I think we're stuck here in this halfway house where nobody really wants to have a deal, and everybody is waiting for the Israeli elections.
1: It's so interesting, John, that those elections are just, you know, at the end of October, right before the midterms. It feels like we've got this situation. We're waiting on not just one, but two elections to determine an awful lot of things, not just in America, but around the world and in Israel. Thanks so much, John Fund, as always, for joining me.
0: Thank you. Pleasure.
1: Okay, moving on. And there was a big story in the media this week, which was this explosive exchange in the White House this week between Donald Trump and a CNN reporter. Kristen Holmes was asking about the president's relationship with North Korean leader Kim Jong-un. Have a look.
3: I get along with him very well. No, what I'm doing is making things safer.
4: Did he ask you specifically to scale back on those?
3: Quiet. You're very disrespectful in front of this young man. Okay? Don't you find her disrespectful? He understands. Quiet. Who are you with?
4: I'm with CNN.
3: Fake news.
4: I just wanted to follow up on the South Korea question.
3: You're a loud, boisterous person. You're fake news.
4: I was trying to find out if you had been talking to Kim Jong-un, if he had asked you to scale back on those military exercises.
3: Go ahead.
1: Well, let's bring in someone who's not fake news, Republican strategist and media analyst Adam Weiss. Adam, welcome to the program. First time having you here. Great to have you. That was quite the little exchange there, but it seemed a bit more fiery than some of the pull and push exchanges we've seen between Trump and some other reporters.
5: You know, James, thanks for having me. You know, he went to the White House Correspondents' Dinner. It's like the Super Bowl, what we call the Academy Awards for Journalists. Even though he had another assassination attempt the first time where he went there, they gave these vicious awards right in front of him. He took heat from him. He's gracious to him. And they still just bombard him with negative questions, negative words. I don't think in my history, we go back to early 90s, I had a group called the Young Conservatives in New York. And I called it the Clinton News Network, CNN. Mm. They were biased back then. But I think they're worse now than ever. And they might be worse during the Trump's second term than his first. It's just nonstop heat, nonstop negativity, whether it's going after one of his aides. Like a poor little girl last week is taking heat. Instead of the media going after the senator that made such a rude remark towards a young female, they're worried about the female.
1: You know, Adam, it's interesting. I wanted to bring this up here because there has been a big squabble that's been going on. It's been getting a lot of attention within Trump's inner circle. And the lady you refer to is a lady named Natalie Harp. She's a political aide to Donald Trump, but she has gone viral this week for, well, she's been revealed to be, among other things, the one who types out. She's the woman behind the

0: keyboard of Donald Trump's Truth Social posts. Have a look at this.
1: She's talking about how great San Francisco was before she destroyed it. A lot of talk about childhood. We've got to get to the border, inflation, and crime.
2: He's not proposing a single policy.
0: That's a great insight into how all of that social media machine works. But this week, John Ossoff, a Democrat senator from Georgia, well, he said this.
3: The president sleeps through his meetings. He golfs and trades stocks. See, he doesn't want to do the job. He wants to build his ballroom and travel with Natalie on their apparently defenseless flying palace gifted by the Emir of Qatar.
0: And travel with Natalie Adam. Oh boy, you could see where he was going here, but this seems like really dangerous territory for someone on the left, and someone who, by the way, is talked about as a potential Democrat presidential candidate, to start attacking and impugning a woman like this just because she works for Trump. I think it's outrageous.
4: James, they went after Brett Kavanaugh. They went, you know, Me Too movement. How many times have we been told for the decades that guy, leave women alone, don't go after women? And this guy, and this senator, U.S. senator, makes a blatant attempt to say, I don't know what he's trying to say, that they have a relationship. The president flies with hundreds of people as his staff. And Natalie wasn't some young, ever. She was a news anchor for OAN. She was part of women's freedom movement before she joined the Trump administration. Yes, she's always at his side. You could see it. That was a Tucker Carlson movie during the campaign. Mm. You could see it. So why isn't the media berating John Ossoff for making such a rude mark? Meanwhile, there's one piece after the next from the New York Times today, did a whole story on Natalie Harp. Who is Natalie Harp? You could have figured this out years ago, who Natalie Harp is, when she joined the campaign, not trying to make it negative.
0: Yeah, no, but it just seems to me that the real hypocrisy here among these Democrats, because Democrats always say, you know, if a woman has a career and if she's successful, and Natalie Harp obviously is, you know, she was a journalist and now she's worked herself up to a position as an aide to the president of the United States, that's off limits. And to suggest that, you know, this clear suggestion there obviously is, you know, that there's something untoward there. And if you put aside the idea that Donald Trump is some poster boy for monogamy, well, you know, it's quite an attack on a strong and independent woman, isn't it?
4: You could sell Carolyn Leavitt, you know, in boxing and UFC and MMA. They have pay-per-views. You could sell Trump's press conferences on pay-per-view. Or Carolyn Leavitt. They were exciting. They're like back and forth with the media. President Biden's press secretary, you could fall asleep. I don't remember any moments besides her just, you know, in and out quickly. So there's a big difference the way the Democrats are treated, the way a conservative is treated when it comes to the press. We know that, and they should leave her alone. She's a, like you said, she's risen to an aide to the president of the United States. Let it be. Stop going after the president's, you know, a female young aide.
0: Yeah, exactly. I mean, look, we remember all the double standards from the Clinton era anyway. But hey, over to social media areas too. Social media giant Meta is now on trial, facing claims that it deliberately designed its platforms to be addictive to young people. Now, four U.S. states are seeking billions of dollars from the company, arguing that they violated child privacy laws. A whistleblower told the court the number of teens exposed to graphic content was at least hundreds of times higher than Meta reported. Adam, what do we make of this push and pull between these states here and the social media giants?
4: I was told by, you know, it's consumer protection laws. You know, they purposely went after children to make them addictive, so they, you know, they can rise in content, they can rise in viewer users. And, you know, it's an interesting case. I don't know. This stuff is addictive anyway for children. I don't know why they had to make it so much more addictive. People are just on their phones 24/7. New York, actually, I was working with a colleague. It was a good law they passed in New York State. No phones for high school, junior high school, elementary school. Phones allowed in school. Because when I grew up, you didn't have a phone. You socialized with people. You got to know people. You went out on your bikes. We grew up in a better era. Mm. Now people walk like zombies sometimes with their head in it, looking at the floor, not knowing how to even have conversations with each other. So maybe you should just get rid of phones in the school, let people have, you know, dialogue more, right? Wouldn't it be a better society?
0: Well, I don't disagree with you on that, Adam. I mean, your phones are, you know, horrifically addictive, and, you know, my own screen time warnings tell me the very same thing. But, you know, are you concerned that some of these algorithms, particularly on like Meta and TikTok, are so skewed? Because we've seen studies that show a lot of them are very biased towards the left, and they push a lot of leftist information and misinformation out there.
4: Not only that, the, you know, Yahoo News, Google News, Apple News, all the news sites, all the aggregators that are news sites, because if you have a Android, you get Google News. You have an Apple, you get Apple News. They're 99% left-wing sites that you news. So if someone doesn't actually go to, let me go to foxnews.com, let me go to other conservative sites, that's the news they're getting. That's the news they're reading. So it's a far cry. Thankfully, we have a few, we've opened up social media a little bit more. We opened up podcasts. We opened up news sites like yours, news sites like other ones out there. My own show, I have a show, Media Exposed, where I cover the media business. I call them out. So, but yes, we have a long, tough fight against the bias, not just in the media, but also in the social media platforms.
0: Adam Weiss, we're going to have to leave it there. Thank you so much for your insights, and we will speak again very soon, I hope. Now, don't go anywhere, because we're going to take a short break. But first, you know, we've all had a bad day at the office, but Darlene Graham, well, that's the late Lindsey Graham's sister who's been parachuted into her brother's Senate seat. And she was in a debate for the election to be held in November. And let's just say it did not go well.
5: I'm sorry, could you repeat the question?
6: If our Taiwan and the South China Sea national security issues for the United States, and if so, why or how?
5: I'm just going to be honest here. I'm not on national security. I'm not that informed on national security, so... But I do support the military.
0: I bet she wanted to Taiwan on after that. Get it? All right, stick around. We'll be back after the break.
7: News 24 will be back after this short break.

News 24 will be back after this short break. News 24 will be back after this short break.

0: Welcome back to the program. Now, remember our old friend Eric Swalwell? Of course you do. He is the guy who had to resign as a congressman and drop out of the California governor's race due to allegations of all sorts of sex offenses, allegations which, by the way, he denies. Well, more news this week about his hookup with suspected Chinese spy Christine Fang, also known as Fang Fang, which has led to this fantastic New York Post front page, Fang Fang Bang Bang. FBI documents say that Swalwell considered their physical relationship to be casual, but believed that Fang may have wanted a more romantic relationship. Ooh. Joining me to discuss this and a whole lot more is chair of the Republican Party of Los Angeles County, Roxanne Hogue. Roxanne, welcome back to the program. Great to have you here. What do we make of the latest revelations about the steamy personal life of our friend Eric Swalwell?
1: I think it just goes to show that some men never get past their 12th birthdays, and he is certainly one of those. I cannot believe that he was allowed to keep his seat or his security clearance when it was revealed years ago that he had had this dalliance with a clear CCP asset in Fang Fang. It was unbelievable that he showed such poor judgment then, but not unbelievable that it has kept going, and that's why he's out of the governor's race.
0: Well, and you know, it's quite extraordinary because if you talk to people who go in the security, in businesses where you require a security clearance, I always tell guys, they say, know your number. And if you're like a 5 or a 6 and she's a 10, they say, she's a spy. And now she's also been accused of using illegal foreign funds to support Swalwell's election campaign. So it's all quite something, isn't it?
1: Well, we see a lot of interesting fingers in pies here in California, in Los Angeles. We have a local city council where the CCP was playing there. There's lots of interesting things that happen in this gateway to the East.
0: Indeed. Hey, I want to talk about, it sounds like sort of a boring topic, but it's actually quite interesting here because it talks about the environmental obsessions of California and what happens in California, well, for our Australian friends, too often land here across the Pacific. California has moved to restrict, yes, the types of tires people put on their car, with regulators saying that they are now moving from exhaust pipes to a new passion for rubber. Tell us about this whole thing, Roxanne. What is this latest attempt to control what people drive and why?
1: This is the perfect story to just illustrate everything that's wrong with the California system, which then we export. The first thing is term limits. People think, oh, this is a great idea. We just will stop people from being able to be career politicians. Not so. Nancy Skinner, the woman who ended up on the Energy Commission, she was termed out. So what happens? The party in power just finds new seats for these people to land. The other thing that it illustrates is that if you give a commission a little bit of power, they will take it and run with it. And they've decided that since their mission is climate, that they can actually restrict your choice. I don't know how the Democrats became the anti-choice party, but in California, that's what they are.
0: Well, so like, what is the idea then that you're going to, I presume this means you're going to have less choice of tire and that they will be more expensive. Have I got that right?
1: You've got that right. Not only that, things will be more dangerous and more expensive. So the consumers who can least afford it, I don't know if you've ever had just one tire go out and, you know, the sudden unexpected expense can be a real pain in the butt. But at least you have a range of choices from which to fix the tire. No, they want to remove about 70% of your options. And by the way, what they're going to replace it with is a tire that is going to be have less friction on the road, which will lead to a little more hydroplaning, a little more sliding, what I call a whole bunch of accidents waiting to happen.
0: Wow, that just sounds absolutely great. Well, they can take my Pirellis off me from my cold, dead fingers. But anyway, hey, you'd think they would have other things to worry about, because in San Francisco, there's a high school where students are getting top grades simply for showing up. Now has the highest acceptance rate in the state to the prestigious University of California, a Mission High School, 94% in math. Roxanne, how can this school possibly have the highest Berkeley acceptance rate? Tell us about this here.
1: Because we live in upside down world. So anyone who is, from a two parent family whose parents scratched together to get them to private school, or who did very well in a parochial school, they have all, and especially if they're white, almost no chance of getting into the California school system, university system, which used to be the pride and joy of this state, one of the best in America. And they took away standardized testing. So how are you supposed to know if someone's ready for the kind of work that they do at university level? You don't. And so they just made this one school a favorite. And it turns out that they're having to do a lot of remedial work. And by remedial, I mean Algebra 1 level for students entering a prestigious university.
0: And you wonder why university degrees don't mean anything anymore. But hey, let's stick with Berkeley, though, for a second, because a California mother has blasted officials at the university. And remember, this is Berkeley we're talking about. Once upon a time, this was like, you know, a real A-grade kind of place. Well, this mother has blasted the university over a massive homeless encampment near her son's housing unit, which is filled with rows of tents, piles of trash and debris. Have a look at this.

0: Now, Roxanne, I've just seen that footage there myself for the first time. That is just unbelievable. It is third world. What is happening here?
1: I wish I could tell you that it was unbelievable, because just yesterday I had to go to downtown Los Angeles for a court hearing. And on my way back, I passed a very familiar scene in multiple streets. But here's the kicker. I got a parking ticket for parking in the wrong place for 6.5 minutes. But they will never write a ticket to any one of those drug denizens in those tents. And that's just a shame. It's beyond third world.
0: You know, Roxanne, it feels like I've heard a term used about California. They call it anarcho-tyranny, and where basically, like, nice middle class people like you and me, if we park wrong, we get a fine. But the lawless just are allowed to do whatever they want. So we're all tyrannized by government, where while the lawless just are allowed to do whatever they want.
1: They know who they can squeeze. We've got something to lose. If I don't pay that ticket of $70, it'll be doubled in 30 days. And then if I leave it, my car will be impounded. However, those, by the way, those poor broken souls who are all drug addicted or mentally ill or both, nothing is being done to get them into care.
0: Absolutely shocking, Roxanne. We've spoken a lot before that about this before, but we'll speak about it more again in the future. Thanks so much for joining me. Now, we're going to take a short break. But first, how many nuclear weapons does North Korea hold? Well, it's never been public until now, and it looks like President Donald Trump has finally spilled the beans.
2: And you know what? The fact that I get along with him, that's a good thing, not a bad thing. He has 57 very powerful nuclear weapons. Should have never allowed it to happen. They should have never allowed it. If I were president, I wouldn't have allowed it. But he's got them. I get along with him very well.
0: Yeah, just casually giving out a bit of classified information there with a bunch of high-vis blokes. 57. Well, yep, that's a lot of nukes. Anyway, don't go away. We'll be back shortly.
3: News 24 will be back after this short break.

0: welcome back to the program. Now, former Vice President Kamala Harris, she's hanging around the Democrat Party like a bad smell and is more than likely weighing up a 2028 presidential run. But when she's coming out with stuff like this, does she really stand a chance?
1: Structural change. I think we need to revisit the efficacy of the Electoral College. I think we need to expand the Supreme Court and look at reforms. You know, so much of what we are dealing with right now, back to the point of just a violation of civil rights and all that your parents and mine fought for, the Supreme Court decisions by this court that was basically at this point hand-selected by Donald Trump.
0: Well, let's bring in our final guest for the evening, podcaster and activist Adela Cohab. Adela, welcome to the program. Great to see you again. I was struck by two things with that Kamala Harris clip. Number one, the kind of rambling, unfocused nature of it. But number two, the way in which she is now starting to mirror a lot of the hard left socialist talking points about, hey, yeah, let's do something about the Supreme Court. Hey, yeah, let's get rid of the Electoral College, which are all things that these hard left candidates are out there preaching. Is she now trying to chase some of that energy? And will it work? Spoiler alert, I don't think it will.
2: No, hello, hello. It is very nice to be back on with you. And I think that you're 100% right. I think Kamala realized that she's in touch with her own base. And for that, she has to move further left. Now, the funny thing is that she talked about all the things that we should do from the presidential office as if she wasn't vice president of the United States just a couple of years ago. So it's one of those things where it's really easy to speak about what you think you should do because it's what you think your base wants to hear. But are you actually going to do it? I don't really think so. And it's funny because the Democratic base is itself moving away from her. Mary Peltola, who's a Democrat in Alaska running for Senate, actually just moved away from a Kamala Harris endorsement. So I don't think this is going to go anywhere.
0: Well, no, but so this then starts to really raise the question, what comes next here for the Democrats? You know, we're going to have the midterms. I don't think they're going to do as well, the Democrats don't think they can do as well as they've been hoping to do, you know, in a midterm election with a president who's got a few popularity issues at the moment. Then this leaves you with what? Kamala Harris, AOC, Gavin Newsom? I mean, who comes out of this?
2: Well, I hope none of the above, but, you know, I think that it gives us an opportunity to see, well, these candidates are so awful. Maybe we can unite the centrists and actually bring someone who wants to make real change in the U.S. for the better and not for the worse.
0: Well, so if you were going to say a centrist, and I mean, I'm putting you on the spot here, but like, throw us a couple of names. I mean, we've had that John Ossoff fellow who got in a bit of trouble this week for going after the Trump aide and implying something untoward there. But are there others, other names that maybe U.S. Report viewers ought to be keeping in the back of their mind when they scan the papers?
2: Well, maybe I'm biased, but I would say that a former Democratic hopeful, Republican hopeful for the presidential office, Marco Rubio, has been doing a phenomenal job. And I think that if you're looking at what's working right now in the Trump administration, it very much is Marco Rubio. So if I had to throw a name out there, that's what I would look out for.
0: Yeah, look, I agree with you on Rubio on the Republican side. And I just don't know where they're going to wind up on the Democrat side because, you know, they're still dealing, too. I think one of the things that they're still dealing with is they haven't come to terms with what happened during the Biden administration. And this is an interesting one here because Jake Tapper, the journalist Jake Tapper, who, you know, was one of the biggest defenders of the Biden administration, well, he's now come out with a stunning revelation. And I'd love your thoughts on this, and I'm glad you're sitting down because it's apparently a big one. Apparently, former First Lady Jill Biden was actually the one calling the shots during her presidency. Now, I don't know, how surprising this is, but who knew? Have a look at what Jake had to say.
3: Some senior individuals on the staff of Jill Biden, the first lady, Anthony Bernal, the chief of staff, perhaps the most powerful first lady chief of staff ever, and then another woman named Annie Tomasini. And so we would assess that it's basically the Bidens, Joe, Jill, and Hunter, and this tight group of aides.
0: It sounds a little bit like the Woodrow Wilson administration when Woodrow Wilson's wife pretty much took over the country when he had a stroke. But this is hardly a surprise, is it?
2: not surprising at all. And I think actually the statistics are there to show you it's not surprising. If you look at auto pens in the Biden administration, he went from 0% of executive orders being penned via auto pen in 2021 to 100% in 2025. All 14 executive orders issued in his last year of presidency were auto penned. And actually 75% of the presidential pardons were auto penned as well. And auto pen always raises a question, right? Is it authentic? I think when you have information like this that Jake Tapper just shared, it shows you it really isn't. And it should raise a lot of concerns about the presidential office from last administration.
0: Well, it really does. And I mean, and again, these were the people who were saying democracy was under threat from Trump. But, you know, come on. Also, by the way, I heard that Jill Biden tried to forge Joe's signature, but she kept dotting the I with a heart and they had to stop that. No, I'm kidding. She didn't do that. But hey, I wanted to talk about also a shocking story out of Minnesota where a man called Salman Ahmed Elmi, he's facing charges in connection with a Medicaid fraud. You see him there on screen there with alleged ties to a sex trafficking ring. But it gets worse when you find out that in 2021, he was awarded, I love this, the Outstanding Refugee Award for Entrepreneurship by the Minnesota Department of Human Services. Adela, you know, you put this in a novel and people would say it was too much.
2: Well, that's the thing. I think if there's a common thread in all of these segments is the words not surprising. It's not surprising. And I think that it shows you the reason why socialism will never work in the United States. Socialism assumes good intentions and they forget the fact that human nature or not all humans have those good intentions. So our altruism will be our own downfall if we continue down this path.
0: And yet, you know, it's so funny that it happened in that state, which has been, you know, the focus of so much attention, you know, on these communities and the Medicaid fraud and everything else. Is there still attention being paid to this? Because it seems like there's billions of dollars in fraud in the United States, and there was a big to-do about this 3 months ago, but it feels like it's come off the boil. Are people still outraged about this?
2: No, I think that the outrage has very much died down. And if anything, the outrage has gone up for the people trying to expose fraud, which is a crazy upside down universe where they say, well, how dare you go into these communities? How dare you talk about what they're doing with the funds that came from our taxpayer dollars? And the unfortunate thing when it comes to Minnesota itself is, you know, we can try to crack down on the federal grants and the federal money, but end of the day, they vote in what they look for and their local governments and their local grants will continue to perpetuate this cycle.
0: Indeed. Hey, I want to go over to Michigan, too, with our friend, Michigan Democrat primary winner, Abdulrahman El-Sayed. Have a listen to this clip here. It's quite extraordinary.
4: Jesus, peace and blessings be upon him, was considered radical in his time, too. And there is a radical nature to being willing to stand forthright in a time of corruption.
0: I kind of remember, I'm not old enough to have been alive, but I remember that the Beatles once got in trouble when they said that they were bigger than Jesus. I find it a bit interesting that El-Sayed, you know, himself quite a Muslim, is comparing himself here to Jesus. Your take?
2: Yeah, I mean, I'll tell you, I think it's not the first time he does this. He actually does it pretty often. And for me, it's an appropriation of Christianity that is outright disrespectful. It's disrespectful because he thinks that his audience and the people listening to him are stupid. He's saying, well, the person you care about the most or the entity you care about most is just like me. And it's funny how he talks about, you know, in other clips I've seen, he talks about how, you know, Jesus said that we should challenge the wealthy. But there's a very big difference between promoting charity and government redistribution. So he's drawing these false parallels in the name of Jesus, which is a religion he doesn't even subscribe to. I'll tell you, I'm Jewish. I'm not Christian. But listening to that clip made me angry, irrationally angry. Why? Because I know that if you tried to do it from the other side, if anyone compared themselves to Muhammad, it wouldn't be as pretty.
0: Well, yeah, I was just about to say, if I made a similar analogy to Muhammad, I'm not sure how that would go for me. But it is interesting because I have just heard a headline where Chuck Schumer has now said that he likes El-Sayed's energy. And this is really interesting, again, because it comes back to where the energy is on the Democrat Party. And, you know, is it telling that some very establishment figure like Chuck Schumer is now, you know, trying to, again, get some of that glow? What does that tell us about where the Democrats are going? Are these DSA people like El-Sayed, are they now in the driver's seat?
2: I think that the Democratic Party is afraid of its own shadow because they know what lies inside of it, but they'd rather bend the knee than to actually stand up with principle. And Chuck Schumer, you know, if there's anything he's loyal to, it really would be himself and the way to stay in his seat. If you even look at the Jewish community in New York that he says he represents, he voted against buffer zone bills, which is something that you take a look and you say you can't even protect your own community. You'd say that you represent. How can you represent the people of New York? So it's not surprising. It is indicative of a larger problem. And, you know, I think that that's why it's so important that a centrist rises, that has a strong voice, that has a backbone, and that isn't going to bend the knee to the extreme right or the extreme left.
0: Well, we'll see what happens there, because I have a feeling, I hate to tell you, I'm not sure you're going to get your wish, but we'll see. Anyway, Adela Cohab, thank you so much for your time. Always a great pleasure to chat. Now, don't go away, because we're going to take a short break. But first, remember when we talked about Zoran Mamdani's discount grocery stores and how they might just maybe put local shops out of business? Well, turns out they've got a solution.
5: What does that mean? What does that complementary mean in terms of policy, operations, and things like that?
6: Yeah, I think we're, you know, as an agency, looking at a number of different complementary, you know, policies and programs, grants, incentives that can come alongside these grocery stores to support other, you know, local independent businesses that are in the neighborhoods.
0: Okay, so they're going to pay for cheap groceries and cheap grocery stores, and then they're going to pay the businesses next to them so they don't go out of business. I give up. New York is going to be bankrupt by the end of the decade, maybe the end of the year at this rate. Anyway, stick around. Lots of fun on Only in America next.
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News 24. We'll be back after this short break. News 24. We'll be back after this short break.

0: Welcome back to the program. And okay, so like, hello guys, it's totally time for, you know what? Only in America! Right, so if you were wondering why I was just talking like some idiot influencer, it's to set up this clip. It's not political, but it does concern the endless battle between the generations. In this case, a very clever Gen Alpha girl mercilessly roasting all the Gen Zs and millennials who came before. Have a look.
1: I mean, it's lettuce. It's just lettuce.
2: Hi, you guys!
1: We are back again with another food review. Today, I stopped by, once again, my local food market and picked up this lettuce.

0: Hilarious. What is cool is now cringe. I think at least that kid's going to be all right. See you next week on Sunday Morning for Outsiders. Bye-bye.
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0: A sixth person who allegedly joined players at the Melbourne Hotel is named as the Sydney Swans crisis deepens. A teenage boy has been charged after a stabbing attack that left another boy fighting for his life in New South Wales. And the ACT agrees to join the government's gun buyback scheme.
1: And in weather, largely dry conditions expected across the south and the east of the country, but across the west and the interior, showers and storms will be ongoing. We've got all the latest for you over on Channel 601.
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0: Welcome to Late Edition. I'm Candice Wyatt. A former Sydney Swans player has been named as a sixth person who was allegedly inside the Melbourne hotel room, which has sparked a police investigation. Swans fans are now threatening to boycott the club's final regular season game. And at the same time, another big sponsor has pulled the pin.
3: It's been a tough week for some to don the red and white. In Blacktown, the Swans B team saw the club faithful stand strong.
4: Look, disappointed at what has happened, but it's a club. Five people do not make a club.
3: Bloods legend Barry Hall stopping by Club HQ today as a sign of solidarity, but his loyalty is not felt by all.
5: As my play, women play before the men, leave before the men's game.
3: Calls now for fans to only attend the women's match in tomorrow's SCG doubleheader after explosive allegations of sexual assault this week in a Melbourne hotel room. The club standing down Isaac Heaney, Riley Bice, Nick Blakey, Chad Warner and James Jordan for the rest of this season for disrespecting club standards and while police investigate.
6: Are you expecting the fans to come out and support tomorrow?
7: I hope so.
3: Today, a third woman at the centre of the allegations, hiring legal representation to fight for compensation.
8: Whatever the outcome of the criminal investigation, we intend to explore other avenues for our client to seek justice, including through civil remedies.
3: The club taking another blow. Transport for New South Wales joining a growing list of organisations backing away from the team. Today saying it expects sponsorship partners to uphold the highest standards of culture and behaviour. A former star is now embroiled in the scandal. Taylor Adams reportedly visiting the hotel room at some point during the night. The Sydney Swans once again categorically confirming no member of staff is involved in the investigation and none of the five players have been interviewed by police at this stage. But the personal fallout is becoming clear. Vice-captain Isaac Heaney's fiancée, Steffi Waters, spotted without him and her engagement ring on a beach in Noosa.
9: Thought we had a good chance this year, but, you know, we still have a chance. You know, I'd still go to barrack for them. And, you know, if we win the premiership without them, well, that'll be a good lesson to them, I guess.
3: Tomorrow, the events inside of that hotel room will have to be put aside. Sydney hosts North Melbourne here at the SCG. And while a win means nothing for their standings on the AFL ladder, it could be the first stepping stone in the club's recovery. A team under siege. At a training run, the men's and women's sides finding unity within their own ranks.
0: A teenage boy has been charged over the alleged stabbing of another teen on the Central Coast last night. Residents report hearing commotion before a boy reportedly cried out for help, the teenager having the generosity of a stranger to thank for saving his life. Police say the victim made it to a nearby doorstep where he was given medical aid by a resident who then called 000.
10: I could just hear people yelling, really, like back and forth, kind of yelling at each other.
11: I heard a bit of a kerfuffle. We think we heard a boy yelling out, "Mum," but that was before the event. The ambulance took somebody away and the police stayed afterwards, talking amongst themselves and seemed to be looking for something on the street. You know, they had torches going up and down.
0: New South Wales Ambulance treated the 15-year-old boy for a stab wound before he was taken to Gosford Hospital. He remains in a critical condition. The accused assailant has been charged with grievous bodily harm and has been refused bail. Police suspect two groups of teenagers met up in a nearby street before the victim was set upon and left for dead. The ACT has agreed to join the Albanese government's national gun buyback scheme. A deal between the two administrations comes after a national cabinet commitment to focus on eliminating anti-Semitism. It's expected Labor will fund 75% of the ACT's buybacks and 100% of its firearm destruction costs.
7: ACT Policing very much welcomes the announcement of a gun buyback scheme. It's an important mechanism for us to ensure that we balance the lawful access to firearms in the community with the need for us to manage the public safety risk that comes from firearms.
12: For people who lived in the suburbs of Sydney as recreational shooters, there's no way those sorts of firearms should have been available. It's in the national interest that states and territories step up the way New South Wales and the ACT has.
0: New South Wales will be the first state to begin the national gun buyback scheme on November 2. The Coalition is opposing the plan, arguing the threat is ideology, not guns.
13: The tragedy we saw at North Bondi late last year, the murders, the mass murder we saw late last year, was caused by Islamist extremism. We're against the buybacks. We don't think that is the solution to this problem. There's no question there was ideology here. I mean, we know it was an ISIS-inspired mass murder.
14: Even Jacinta Allen had walked away from Labor's gun buyback approach because even she could see, along with all of the other states could see, that this was simply a knee-jerk reaction to find a scapegoat after Bondi because the Prime Minister couldn't bring himself to admit the real problem, which was the spread of radical and violent Islamic extreme ideologies under his watch.
0: National's leader Matt Canavan is warning Labor's carbon tax could lead to job losses. The Institute of Public Affairs suggests Australia could lose billions of dollars under the federal government's safeguard mechanism. Senator Canavan believes the policy is forcing a new tax onto Australian businesses. It's expected 228 of Australia's biggest companies will be affected by the rising costs. Ben Carroll has made his first big promise in a bid to win votes at this November's Victoria state election. The Premier promising free dental care. Clinics will be set up across the state if Labor wins, but the Dental Association is already drilling holes in the Premier's plan.
15: Flanked by family for a rock star welcome. Ben Carroll rallied Labor's faithful in a humble hall close to home.
16: Friends, welcome to my part of the world.
15: To make Labor's first major election promise.
16: A re-elected Carroll Labor government will deliver free dental.
15: The Premier committed to opening 10 new clinics by July, but couldn't say where they'd be located or where they'd find the dentists to staff them.
17: We'll have more to say soon. We'll have more to say very soon. We'll have more to say very soon.
15: The Australian Dental Association says new clinics aren't the problem. The problem is the number of dentists who can afford to work in the public system.
18: Victorian public dentists are paid 30% less than every other state. It means 48% of your chairs are vacant. It means you have no doctors, no dentists there.
15: Labor can't staff the dental services we already have, said the opposition's shadow health minister, yet want Victorians to believe they can suddenly provide free dental care to 7 million people 365 days a year. The new Premier is promising today's announcement is just the start, but the clock is ticking. Brand Ben has just 98 days to prove itself.
19: Everyone, both at a Commonwealth and state level, have balked at this. The Carroll Labor government will set up free dental.
0: For the first time in history, the entire supply chain of live cattle in Australia is getting behind a single growth plan for the future. It's a significant announcement for food security and the relationship with our Indonesian partners.
20: A good news day for a billion-dollar business.
21: Today's announcement is extremely significant. This is a $1 billion industry.
20: The livestock industry has consolidated with the federal government on a 10-year live cattle growth plan to reinforce our trading partnership and continue driving commercial growth. Agriculture Minister Julie Collins says she recognises the significant work of our live cattle industry, which the government is proud to back. The plan follows five key goals: to grow support with government and security, increase regulatory certainty, cultivate commercial investment and drive growth, and ensure the industry remains commercially viable.
22: Hopefully this is the start of a new era for this industry and government support that'll allow it to prosper. It's a critical industry. It's essential for our relationships between Australia and Indonesia. It's very critical to the food sovereignty of Indonesia. So it's tremendous to see this support.
21: Prime Minister Albanese has made a very strong point of trying to forge a very strong relationship with Indonesia, particularly President Prabowo. And the live cattle trade is just intrinsic to that relationship.
20: Australia has met and exceeded animal welfare standards in the live sheep and cattle industry for a number of years.
22: Live export industry is one of the most sophisticated industries that exists today. And the systems that we have in place in regards to conditions on live export vessels and aircraft are second to none around the world. It's unfortunate to lose the sheep export industry last year, because again, that was an industry that had met world-leading standards, in fact, met every single target set by it by the federal government. Yet politics at the time, unfortunately, led to its closure.
20: Tuesday's announcement welcomed by the livestock industry, which the Albanese government publicly supported. Rare credit to the federal government from the livestock industry.
1: This gives us a bit of hope that they are listening to us. They do appreciate it. Hope it just continues on this positive path of engagement and conversation.
20: Janie Seal, News 24.
0: Coming up after the break, all the top stories, including a sixth person is embroiled in the Sydney Swans crisis. Those details up next.
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0: A sixth person who allegedly joined players at the Melbourne Hotel is named as the Sydney Swans crisis deepens. A teenage boy has been charged after a stabbing attack that left another boy fighting for his life in New South Wales. And the ACT agrees to join the government's gun buyback scheme.
1: And in weather, largely dry conditions expected across the south and the east of the country, but across the west and the interior, showers and storms will be ongoing. We've got all the latest for you over on Channel 601.
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0: Welcome to Late Edition. I'm Candice Wyatt. A former Sydney Swans player has been named as a sixth person who was allegedly inside the Melbourne hotel that sparked a police investigation. Swans fans are threatening to boycott the club's final regular season game, and at the same time, another big club sponsor has pulled the pin.
3: It's been a tough week for some to don the red and white. In Blacktown, the Swans B team saw the club faithful stand strong.
4: Look, disappointed at what has happened, but it's a club. Five people do not make a club.
3: Bloods legend Barry Hall stopping by Club HQ today as a sign of solidarity, but his loyalty is not felt by all.
5: As my play, women play before the men, leave before the men's game.
3: Calls now for fans to only attend the women's match in tomorrow's SCG doubleheader after explosive allegations of sexual assault this week in a Melbourne hotel room. The club standing down Isaac Heaney, Riley Bice, Nick Blakey, Chad Warner and James Jordan for the rest of this season for disrespecting club standards and while police investigate.
6: Are you expecting the fans to come out and support tomorrow?
7: I hope so.
3: Today, a third woman at the centre of the allegations, hiring legal representation to fight for compensation.
8: Whatever the outcome of the criminal investigation, we intend to explore other avenues for our client to seek justice, including through civil remedies.
3: The club taking another blow. Transport for New South Wales joining a growing list of organisations backing away from the team. Today saying it expects sponsorship partners to uphold the highest standards of culture and behaviour. A former star is now embroiled in the scandal, Taylor Adams reportedly visiting the hotel room at some point during the night. The Sydney Swans once again categorically confirming no member of staff is involved in the investigation and none of the five players have been interviewed by police at this stage. But the personal fallout is becoming clear. Vice-captain Isaac Heaney's fiancée, Steffi Waters, spotted without him and her engagement ring on a beach in Noosa.
9: Thought we had a good chance this year, but, you know, we still have a chance. You know, I'd still go to barrack for them. And, you know, if we win the premiership without them, well, that'll be a good lesson to them, I guess.
3: Tomorrow, the events inside of that hotel room will have to be put aside.

0: side. Sydney hosts North Melbourne here at the SCG, and while a win means nothing for their standings on the AFL ladder, it could be the first stepping stone in the club's recovery. A team under siege, at a training run, the men's and women's sides finding unity within their own ranks.
1: A teenage boy has been charged over the alleged stabbing of another teen on the Central Coast last night. Residents say they heard a commotion before a boy reportedly cried out for help. The teenager has the generosity of a stranger to thank for saving his life. Police say the victim made it to a nearby doorstep where he was given medical aid by a resident who then called 000.
2: I could just hear people yelling, really, like back and forth, kind of yelling at each other.
3: I heard a bit of a kerfuffle. We think we heard a boy yelling out, "Mum," but that was before the event. The ambulance took somebody away and the police stayed afterwards, talking amongst themselves and seemed to be looking for something on the street. You know, they had torches going up and down.
1: New South Wales ambulance treated the 15-year-old boy for a stab wound before he was taken to Gosford Hospital. He remains in a critical condition. The accused assailant has been charged with grievous bodily harm and has been refused bail. Police suspect two groups of teenagers met up in a nearby street before the victim was set upon and left for dead. The ACT has agreed to join the Albanese government's national gun buyback scheme. A deal between the two administrations comes after a national cabinet commitment to focus on eliminating anti-Semitism. It's expected Labor will fund 75% of the ACT's buybacks and 100% of its firearm destruction costs.
4: ACT Policing very much welcomes the announcement of a gun buyback scheme. It's an important mechanism for us to ensure that we balance the lawful access to firearms in the community with the need for us to manage the public safety risk that comes from firearms.
5: For people who lived in the suburbs of Sydney as recreational shooters, there's no way those sorts of firearms should have been available. It's in the national interest that states and territories step up the way New South Wales and the ACT has.
1: New South Wales will be the first state to begin the national gun buyback scheme on November 2. The coalition is opposing the plan, arguing the threat is ideology, not guns.
6: The tragedy we saw at North Bondi late last year, the mass murder we saw late last year, was caused by Islamist extremism. We're against the buybacks. We don't think that is the solution to this problem. There's no question there was ideology here. I mean, we know it was an ISIS-inspired mass murder.
7: Even Jacinta Allen had walked away from Labor's gun buyback approach because even she could see, along with all of the other states could see, that this was simply a knee-jerk reaction to find a scapegoat after Bondi because the Prime Minister couldn't bring himself to admit the real problem, which was the spread of radical and violent Islamic extreme ideologies under his watch.
1: Ben Carroll has made his first big promise in a bid to win votes at Victoria's state election in November. The Premier is promising free dental care. Clinics will be set up across the state if Labor wins, but the Dental Association is already drilling holes in the Premier's plan.
8: Flanked by family for a rock star welcome. Ben Carroll rallied Labor's faithful in a humble hall close to home.
9: Friends, welcome to my part of the world.
8: To make Labor's first major election promise.
9: A re-elected Carroll Labor government will deliver free dental.
8: The Premier committed to opening 10 new clinics by July, but couldn't say where they'd be located or where they'd find the dentists to staff them.
10: We'll have more to say soon. We'll have more to say very soon. We'll have more to say very soon.
8: The Australian Dental Association says new clinics aren't the problem. The problem is the number of dentists who can afford to work in the public system.
11: Victorian public dentists are paid 30% less than every other state. It means 48% of your chairs are vacant. It means you have no doctors, no dentists there.
8: Labor can't staff the dental services we already have, said the opposition's shadow health minister, yet want Victorians to believe they can suddenly provide free dental care to 7 million people 365 days a year. The new Premier is promising today's announcement is just the start, but the clock is ticking. Brand Ben has just 98 days to prove itself.
12: Everyone, both at a Commonwealth and state level, have balked at this. The Carroll Labor government will set up free dental.
1: Pauline Hanson will take her fight for freedom of speech all the way to Australia's highest court. The One Nation leader's planned appeal to the High Court comes after she was ruled in breach of racial discrimination laws.
13: Oh, what on earth?
14: Pauline Hanson has never been afraid of controversy.
15: Ban the burqa in this house.
14: The One Nation leader vowing to open up a new frontier on what she insists is freedom of speech.
16: Was your tweet racist?
14: Contesting in the High Court a federal court ruling that she breached the Racial Discrimination Act for a tweet directed at fellow Senator and Greens member Maureen Faruqi, telling her effectively to go back to where she came from, but with more colourful language. Today, though, her court case backed up by a former Prime Minister.
17: Frankly, Section 18C is currently constituted is a risk to free speech, as we're seeing.
14: Tony Abbott is no stranger to debates over Section 18C of the Racial Discrimination Act during his time in government. The section makes unlawful public acts that offend, insult, humiliate or intimidate people based on race.
18: People do have a right to be bigots, you know. In a free country, people do have rights to say things that other people find offensive or insulting or bigoted.
14: The current Liberal leader, though, a little more restrained.
19: We are strong believers in the importance of free speech. That case is a matter for her.
5: If they want to change our laws on racial hatred, I think they need to make clear what racist thing is it that they want to say that they think they're not allowed to say.
14: Strapping in for a debate that tends to end in tears.
20: I'm ready for a bit of pain, a lot of pain.
14: One Nation's freewheeling on free speech could be a bumpy ride.
1: Nationals leader Matt Canavan is warning Labor's carbon tax could lead to job losses. The Institute of Public Affairs suggests Australia could lose billions of dollars under the federal government's safeguard mechanism. Senator Matt Canavan believes the Albanese government's policy is forcing a new tax onto businesses in Australia, putting industry at risk. It's expected 228 of Australia's biggest companies will be affected by the rising costs.
7: Right now, in a cost of living crisis, where our debt has just gone over $1 trillion for the first time, we don't need taxes on industry and Australian jobs. That's just going to send them overseas. We need to be making more things here, increasing our wealth here, increasing our national security here, and that is why the Liberal and Nationals Party will scrap net zero and scrap all of these carbon taxes.
1: Two drones launched by Russia have struck a Ukraine shopping centre in what is being called a double-tap strike. The drones killed more than a dozen people and injured hundreds, including children, in the city where Volodymyr Zelensky was born.
21: People scramble as this shopping centre in central Ukraine begins to burn. But this Russian drone strike in Kryvyi Rih was just the first wave. As black smoke spills out, the second drone hits just half an hour later. Ukraine is calling this a double-tap strike, an attempt to take out emergency services who were racing to the scene to extinguish the fire and comfort survivors. Some personnel heading inside the still blazing remains of the building to retrieve the dead. At least 15 people were killed, around 130 others are injured, including 23 children. The attack, involved several Russian drones, he says. It was deliberate and vile, one after another, calling it an absolute act of Russian brutality. We will certainly respond. Moscow is yet to comment on the strike as the conflict closes in on 4.5 years of fighting.
1: Ukraine has responded to that attack with a drone barrage of its own. Ukrainian drones killed at least 6 people after striking a warehouse owned by online retailer Ozon today. Ozon is Russia's second biggest online retailer. In the past few weeks, Ukraine has consistently targeted drone attacks against economic infrastructure. Russia's defense ministry said it downed a total of 457 Ukrainian drones overnight. A Russian-Australian citizen has been charged after allegedly attempting to provide information about Ukrainian military activities to Russia. The 27-year-old was arrested in Brisbane on Thursday and faces up to 20 years in jail if convicted.
22: Handcuffed and led away by police, dual Russian-Australian citizen Vladimir Teslov has been arrested and charged following an

0: investigation by the Counter Foreign Interference Task Force. The 27-year-old is accused of spying for Russia.
1: In October 2024, the man travelled to Russia and allegedly undertook military-style training before returning to Australia in December 2024.
0: He's then accused of joining the Ukrainian Armed Forces in 2025, gaining access to information that relates to military personnel, units and locations.
1: It is alleged he later provided or attempted to provide information obtained in Ukraine to individuals he believed were acting on behalf of Russian intelligence services.
2: We are not going to be used as a base for other countries to somehow think that they can hide people here or have operations that are coming from here. That won't happen.
0: Mr. Teslov was arrested in Brisbane and charged with attempting to engage in intentional foreign interference. Search warrants have been conducted on a number of properties in Brisbane and electronic devices have been seized. Ukraine's ambassador to Australia says he isn't surprised.
3: It's just a standard tricks that Russians are doing. But what's most important is to see what actually Russians are doing in Australia overall. And what are their activities and how that could be a threat to Australian security.
0: The incident emphasises repeated warnings from ASIO that Australia is a target of foreign interference, particularly when it comes to our relationship with other countries.
4: Because Australians are often trusted. So it just goes to show how interconnected the Euro-Atlantic, the wars in Europe, what's happening in Indo-Pacific are, but also how this world is changing. And we're seeing this foreign interference and this espionage targeting Australia and our partners and allies.
2: Foreign interference is something which is real. It is real. Attempts are made against our sovereignty and our security and law enforcement agencies do extraordinary work.
0: The case returns to court in October. Christy Lloyd, News 24.
5: Coming up on Late Edition, a massive explosion has taken place in a car park in Taiwan. We'll tell you how next.
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0: News 24 will be back after this short break.
1: Welcome back. A massive explosion in Taiwan has left several people injured and forced thousands of residents out of their homes. Local reports say the area is where discarded industrial materials are stored.
2: At least 15 people have been injured in a huge explosion in a parking lot in southern Taiwan. It triggered a massive secondary explosion around an hour and a half later as it burned through metal waste, including aluminium material, used oil barrels and magnesia. Magnesia is a kind of metal that can easily explode when it interacts with water. Firefighters say the exact cause of the explosion is still under investigation. The Tainan mayor said that over 50 households nearby were affected by the fire and victims have been given help in a shelter.
1: In Melbourne's west, were forced to scramble to safety when it was targeted in a drive-by shooting. A wounded man is believed to have been an associate of underworld crime figure Fadi Hadara, who was shot nearby just a week ago.
3: A quiet Friday night drink interrupted by a hail of bullets. Seven shots rang out in Borwick Square at Altona North just after 7 p.m. Two men were forced to dive from their seats and crawl to the cafe's door. One of them hit in the arm.
4: Obviously, it was a targeted attack and, you know, obviously it's just tit for tat.
3: It's the second time the business has come under fire this year. A 49-year-old man was shot twice in March when a gunman unleashed on a crowd outside, and a neighbouring tobacco shop was peppered in May.
5: It's just continuing all the time. It's pretty bad.
6: It's been like this for a while, so I think everyone just gets used to it.
3: Only a week ago, gangland boss Fadi Hadara was gunned down at his nearby home. The 48-year-old's condition is now improving, with two bullets removed from his face. It's believed last night's victim is one of his associates.
7: Armed crime detectives are now investigating that link and whether this latest attack is part of a wider underworld dispute. The Premier insists the police have everything they need to track down those responsible.
8: We are making sure that all Victorians can feel safe where they live, where they work, and where they shop.
4: Everyone's got enemies everywhere these days, I think.
1: The Minister for Veterans Affairs, Matt Keogh, has come under fire this week. Veterans and politicians from across the political spectrum have criticised his performance, many calling for him to step down. Despite the growing anger, Labor is standing by Mr Keogh and a proposed $5,000 cap on allied health services.
9: Veterans have fired another shot at Matt Keogh, this time at his leadership calling for the minister to go.
10: And he has a clear track record. And not only was he showing disdain in the meeting, he's still yet to apologise. Matt Keogh cannot apologise. He cannot lead.
11: I think his position is untenable. Veterans from around the country have been reaching out to all politicians on all walks of life.
9: The meeting centred on a proposed $5,000 annual cap on allied health services. Veterans want it scrapped, and the campaign is now drawing support across the political divide.
12: I think Matt's a good guy, but he's too weak in cabinet because he's not actually there. I think the Labor Party as a block overlooked the veterans community.
9: The changes won't start until next July. Labor says they'll lift payment rates for services, while veterans fear the limit could still restrict their care.
13: They'll see a significant increase to the payment rates for allied health services, physios, podiatrists, because the rates have been too low.
9: And Labor is standing by the man tasked with delivering those reforms.
13: He's got a big heart. He cares deeply about this. I speak to him about veterans' issues. He'll take our calls. He'll take Phil's call.
9: But the veterans' anger goes beyond the proposed cap. Advocate John Armfield says the latest clash fits a pattern of failures from the minister.
10: I believe the minister has a track record now of continually making mistakes. He also has a track record for failing to apologise.
9: Mr Keogh has admitted he made a mistake when he initially refused to meet the group.
14: And I acknowledge that I got it wrong in not agreeing to meet with them last week when that initial request came in. I own that. And I met with them and I heard them.
9: But veterans are demanding changes, starting with the cap and extending to the man in charge. Lauren Forbes, News 24.
1: A chemical leak at Victoria's last remaining oil refinery has triggered an emergency response. Firefighters were called to the Viva Energy site in Corio just after midday. Workers were able to contain the leak before firefighters arrived. Paramedics assessed two employees for fume inhalation. It follows a major fire at the facility in April. A driver in Western Australia has been fined $1,000 and handed 4 demerit points deducted for playing Minecraft while on the road. Officers initially spotted the man swerving across the Tonkin Highway. When they pulled him over, they found he had been playing the video game while driving.
15: Can you give me one sensible reason why we're playing a game on your phone on Tonkin Highway while you're swerving all over the road?
1: A stolen BMW has been taken on a joyride in Adelaide. The offenders also stole petrol before dumping the car several suburbs away in Parafield Gardens. The group reportedly broke into a home at St Peter's early yesterday morning and took off with the SUV. Police were able to link the vehicle to a fuel drive-off in Hope Valley. The suspects remain on the run. TikTok has agreed to pay millions of dollars to end a lawsuit alleging its platform violated children's online privacy. The company will pay around $557 million Australian dollars in a settlement which stems from a 2024 lawsuit. The US Department of Justice, under former President Joe Biden, alleged the company collected vast amounts of data from millions of users under the age of 13. Meta is also facing billion-dollar fines for violations, accused of targeting child users and profiting from them. Prince Harry and 6 other celebrities have been ordered by a judge to recoup legal costs incurred by the Daily Mail in their failed lawsuit against the publisher. The group ordered to collectively pay $65 million as fresh details emerge about a new acting opportunity for Meghan in the UK.
16: The welcome home gift Prince Harry never wanted. The Duke of Sussex and 6 other high-profile figures ordered to pay an initial $18 million to the Daily Mail's publisher after losing their privacy court battle, in what Associated Newspapers are calling another overwhelming victory. The group of celebrities, which also includes Sir Elton John, potentially on the hook for all of the paper's legal costs. A whopping $65 million, and their insurance would only cover around half of that. How much more the celebrities will have to pay to be decided at a later date. Meghan, with something to smile about though, reportedly in talks for a role in the 3rd season of Guy Ritchie's Netflix series, The Gentlemen.
17: Now what happens down there?
18: What I'm hearing right now from sources close to her is that she's very excited about it. I don't think contracts have been signed, but it's enough that part of the puzzle of why she and Harry have decided at this moment to move over here.
16: The King, Prince William and other members of the royal family together right now for a long-standing annual tradition, enjoying their summer break at Balmoral. But this year it's being dubbed the Sussex Summit ahead of Harry and Meghan's return.
18: To be a fly on the wall at Balmoral at the moment, I think that there will be many conversations just about how they're going to navigate this moving forward once the Sussexes get here in a matter of days. I will remind you, this is happening soon.
16: Madame Tussauds in London is ready, updating its display, placing suitcases next to Harry and Meghan's wax figures, along with a royal guard.
1: Coming up on Late Edition...
19: Mr. Infantino, why won't you resign?
20: Thank you so much.
19: Why won't you resign?
20: Thank you so much.
1: The FIFA president is tracked down in the Caribbean. What he has to say on his future, next.

News 24 will be back after this short break. 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

0: News 24 will be back after this short break.
1: Welcome back. Tasmania could soon become a global hub for artificial intelligence as multiple companies look to invest there. But as billions of dollars of investment flows in, the community is asking one simple question. What will the state have to give up in return?
2: Tasmania's reputation as a renewable energy powerhouse has long made it an attractive destination for investment, the latest industry to tap into clean energy, artificial intelligence. Singapore-based company Firmus is halfway through construction of an 84-megawatt facility in Launceston, with projects also penciled in for Devonport and Bell Bay. But everyday Tasmanians are demanding a seat at the table and are taking their concerns all the way to Canberra.
3: We've definitely heard questions and concerns. I think, you know, for any sort of new industry in any region, there has to be really good consultation between the developer and the community.
2: Firmus would need around 400 megawatts to power the three sites, making it the largest electricity user in the entire state. The data centres would also require significant amounts of water to keep their computers cool. The Greens want to know whether that demand will push up power prices and put pressure on water supplies needed by farmers.
4: The community have been so concerned right across Tasmania, particularly when they're seeing large AI factories pop up in their backyard without adequate community consultation, consuming large amounts of energy and serious questions over water use allocation as well.
2: Firmus says rainwater and on-site storage will be the primary water solution for the facility before conceding additional water sources will be used for resilience and contingency planning. TasFarmers says this could be an opportunity to get more co-investment.
3: AI data centres could help create co-investment that actually gets new irrigation schemes off the ground. And for new irrigation schemes, I think that would be seen as a win.
2: Tasmania is not the only state grappling with Firmus. The company is also planning two new data centres in South Australia. Premier Peter Malinauskas has announced a royal commission into the industry, and Tasmania will soon follow suit with its own inquiry.
4: We're seeing issues crop up right around the world. It's certainly not unique to Tasmania, but what we can do is learn from other jurisdictions and see what things they're putting in place to help overcome these issues, be it an inquiry, a royal commission, whatever it might be. Certainly the blueprint is now emerging from other destinations.
2: Aspen Blomfield, News 24, Hobart.
1: Canada has suspended trade negotiations with the US over what it says were last-minute changes made by America. The withdrawal from negotiations means a 50% tariff will be applied on roughly $39 million worth of goods from Canada. A senior Trump administration official says the tariffs take effect from midnight on Saturday. Canada's Prime Minister says that progress has not been enough to meet our objectives for Canadians. Last-minute changes in the US proposed terms were unfair, uneconomic, and called into question the reliability of any deal. A US Supreme Court judge has allowed the White House to resume construction of the multi-million dollar ballroom project. According to President Donald Trump, plans are under budget and ahead of schedule.
5: President Trump's new White House ballroom gets the green light from the Supreme Court. Chief Justice John Roberts on Friday signed an order to temporarily continue above-ground construction on the $400 million project while the court considers an emergency appeal. He did not include when another ruling will come down.
6: And it's all paid for by patriots and patriotic companies, big companies. No taxpayer money for the ballroom at all.
5: The move is a win for the Trump administration, which argues demolishing the East Wing was necessary to build the 90,000 square foot ballroom and improve security.
7: This will be a necessary national security facility, providing essential command and control facilities, medical facilities, and essential protection.
5: Just this week, the president said the military came to him and suggested upgrading the underground construction plans.
6: And I said, look, go ahead, design what you want. And that goes down five stories. You know, it goes down almost 65 feet.
8: What's in those five?
6: Well, I'm not allowed to discuss that, but a lot of very detailed stuff.
5: Lower courts had ordered a stop to the project, stating it must have congressional approval first, which critics of the president praised.
9: It's not surprising that courts are weighing in and saying, no, you have to follow the rules. There's a way to do things and a way not to.
5: For now, ballroom construction is scheduled to continue 20 hours a day, 7 days a week.
1: The U.S. has deported more than 2,000 Mexicans to Guatemala as part of Donald Trump's migration crackdown. Guatemala's president confirmed the deportees are arriving by plane and transportation costs were covered by the U.S. and Mexico. Mexico's foreign ministry says it opposes the move and is working to repatriate citizens deported to Central America. A spokesperson for the U.S. State Department has reaffirmed its commitment to existing policies imposed by the Trump administration. A waterspout has grown into a tornado striking New York's Long Island. The twister tore through a local beach club, sending swimmers running for safety. Rainfall caused flooding on the south shore of Long Island, prompting rescue crews to respond to people trapped in their vehicles. The National Weather Service and emergency management partners are reviewing damage to assess the tornado's strength. One person is dead and another is injured after a tour bus caught on fire in Southern California. The bus was heading towards Mexico when it became engulfed in flames.
9: A routine trip to Zacatecas, Mexico, Friday for 18 passengers on board this tour bus turned into a terrifying fight to escape.
10: I get up from my seat and I turn to the back and I see the smoke and I start yelling to the people and to the drivers. The bus is on fire.
9: CHP says the Viajes Azteca bus was headed east on the 60 near Hacienda Boulevard when around 5:30 a.m. the driver pulled over to the right shoulder after a check engine light came on.
11: He observed smoke coming from the rear of the vehicle. He then asked for all of the passengers to exit the vehicle as quickly as possible because as they were doing that, fire or flames started to consume the rear of the bus.
9: You're looking at the back of the bus right now. That is what caught fire. It is burned, and passengers on board say it was chaos.
10: When the smoke started, like in seconds, nobody can see nothing.
12: It was within seconds, it got filled up with smoke. He had to hold on to the seats to make his way out the door. People were like, were bumping to each other, flying on top of each other.
9: Robert Lopez came to pick up his dad, Jesus Acevedo, and his luggage back at the company's East LA office and says he is taking his dad to urgent care because of smoke inhalation. Acevedo says he was sleeping when his niece woke him up screaming to get out. And while most passengers and the driver did make it out, after firefighters put out the flames, they found one passenger who had not escaped. Mariela Dominguez Acevedo says she believes it was an elderly woman who had been dropped off by her daughter.
10: I assuming the lady traveled by herself.
12: I feel sorry for the people that were on the bus, but she's a lady that lost her life or with her family. You know.
9: CHP says the bus had plans to make other stops to pick up more passengers. We checked federal records for Viajes Azteca. In the last 2 years, the company had 32 inspections, received a satisfactory safety rating, and had no record of any crashes here in the U.S. until this one.
1: The FIFA president Gianni Infantino has been refused to draw on his future after being tracked down by our partners at Sky News UK in the Caribbean. He's resisting pressure to step down over a failed plan to sell parts of the World Cup.
13: Mr. Infantino,
14: why won't you resign?
13: Thank you so much.
14: Why won't you resign?
13: Thank you so much.
14: We tracked him down to the Caribbean. Gianni Infantino came here to the Dominican Republic. This was a business trip, the business of saving his skin. Football people in this part of the world, FIFA associations, want him out as their president. The sentiment is shared beyond these shores, in Europe and Asia. It follows his effort to sell off part of the World Cup to private investors. Infantino is now engaged in shuttle diplomacy to seek support for a fourth term as FIFA president. Concealed behind the trees of a VIP airport, he arrived by private jet from Doha in Qatar. For weeks, Infantino has dodged the media and questions on the football crisis he created. They are questions we wanted to ask. When we found him, we did.
15: James Matthews from Sky News.
16: Thank you.
15: Have you betrayed? Have you betrayed the game of football?
16: Have
15: you betrayed the game of football, sir?
16: You have a nice haircut.
15: Why won't you resign?
16: Thank you so much.
15: Why won't you resign?
16: Thank you so much.
15: Fans, FIFA associations want you to step down. Why won't you?
16: Sorry.
15: Have you betrayed the trust of FIFA, sir?
16: See you at the hairdresser.
14: See you at the hairdresser, he said. He likes a baldy gag. His difficulty is the barefaced cheek. That's the view of supporters groups worldwide, now adding a petition to calls for his resignation. They say he's made a mockery of football and has lost the right to lead it. This is a Caribbean fixture in a political game. On its outcome rests the future direction of the game itself.
1: If you've seen videos recently of a robot dancing or doing kung fu, there's a good chance it was made by one Chinese company. Its products taking to the track in this year's Robot Games in Beijing, where more than 2,000 humanoid robots from 16 countries are participating. China's Unitree has recently become one of the country's most valuable firms after its stock market debut, but its CEO is warning the tech is still years from what he calls a breakthrough ChatGPT moment.
17: From synchronised shadow boxing by Beijing landmarks to beating human records in height and speed, robotics company Unitree casts its product as the droid who can do it all.
18: As a humanoid robotic platform provider, they are absolutely today the leading one, the top one.
17: A decade after starting making four-footed robots like these, Unitree's recent market debut now makes it one of China's top 100 companies. The firm has benefited from back and forth with state and local governments. China is hoping to dominate the future of the tech. An estimate

0: 90% of humanoid robots sold worldwide last year were Chinese. And a conference this week in Beijing has showcased some of the country's advances in a race for the best hardware and the best artificial intelligence for control.
1: I think the Chinese government, or basically every Chinese people, don't want to lose in AI.
0: But China's advances have caught the eye of the US. The Trump administration has this year banned new models of Chinese humanoid robots from entering US markets, potentially harming Unitree's trade. And analysts say the company is still lagging behind on AI.
1: Everybody would say that Unitree have an excellent body, but it's not good at the brain.
0: Mechanical issues with humanoid robots still exist, as recent videos have shown. And Unitree's CEO warns it could be 5 to 10 years before his bots can help out with most household chores.
2: We will reach the point where you can take a robot into any unfamiliar environment, bring it into your home, and it can complete roughly 80% of the tasks required. Once that happens, I think we will have reached the ChatGPT moment for embodied intelligence.
0: Still, as the world's two dominant powers slug it out for bot supremacy, the Hangzhou-based firm is one of China's best bets for delivering a knockout blow. Stash Butler, News 24, Taipei.
3: And we can take you live now to some pictures of the robot games which are underway in Beijing. You can see in the Olympic Stadium there, it's pretty packed. We've seen them boxing, dancing and parading so far in front of a huge crowd. After the break, all the sport. The New Zealand Warriors take top spot in the NRL ladder, holding off a Rabbitohs comeback.
4: News 24 will be back after this short break.

News 24 will be back after this short break. 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

0: News 24 will be back after this short break.
1: Welcome back. He sure knows how to entertain, and now world-renowned performer Robbie Williams is locked in as the headline act at this year's Melbourne Cup. The performance will kick off the Aussie leg of his Britpop World Tour.
2: He knows how to entertain and has his hands on our cup.
3: Melbourne, I'm coming your way.
2: Locked in for the first Tuesday in November, Robbie Williams is ready to rock that race.
3: The nation has stopped. They're going to need to be entertained.
2: And there's no better man for the gig. I don't wanna
3: rock, DJ. Can't think of anyone. Yeah, might as well be me.
4: Just imagine Robbie Williams, the mounting yard, 100,000 people, and let me entertain you. It's going to be massive.
2: No wonder Robbie is coming back. He starred at the MCG on the AFL's biggest day. And wowed massive crowds for free in Melbourne. Australia feels real love for Robbie Williams, and Robbie loves us right back.
3: People are really fond of me. That's how it feels. And there's somebody like deeply sensitive. I'm attracted to people that like me.
2: The performance at Flemington kicks off the Aussie leg of his Britpop World Tour, with dates to follow in Adelaide, Sydney, Newcastle and Brisbane. Sounds like the stage is set for an epic show.
3: The countdown to the Melbourne Cup Carnival is on.
1: Time now for your Fox Sports update. The Warriors are up to top spot on the NRL live ladder after a 45-26 victory over the Rabbitohs at a Coors Stadium. The Wilds responding to a Bunnies comeback in the second half before a field goal put them ahead of the Panthers on four and against.
5: The Warriors playing their last game in Australia before finals and eager to prove their premiership credentials.
6: Egan takes off and just gives it to James Fisher-Harris.
5: Leka Halasima doubling the visitors' advantage almost immediately. The Bunnies still desperate to secure their first finals berth in 4 years.
6: Throws it over the top. Whiten! Whiten's got one back for the Rabbits.
5: But the Warriors would do just about anything to chase down a top two finish.
6: The Barnetts! I just said how good the front rowers have been.
5: Mitch Barnett leaving nothing to chance. Alex Johnston closing the gap on the league's leading try scorer.
6: And now Walker pushes along. Duncan to Johnston! Second touch for the
5: AJ becoming the first Rabbitoh to score in 12 straight games at a venue, just as the Warriors' newest halves combination was beginning to fire.
6: They're through again, the Warriors. Support is looming. Can't get to the top. Yes, it can. Harris DeVita. That was truly remarkable.
5: Campbell Graham's escort putting the Warriors up by 18 points at half time, but they didn't need any help to start the second half.
6: Warriors over the top.
5: Dallin Watini Zalesniak leaving the field with an AC joint injury. The Rabbitohs firing back an immediate response.
6: There for Duncan. Duncan himself is over.
5: AJ helping himself to a double before helping the Bunnies to a third straight try.
6: Johnston, kick back and field. Rabbits again. Rabbits. Raging Rabbits.
5: Cody Walker trimming the deficit to just 6 points. Until South Sydney were caught napping.
6: The ball's allowed to bounce. The Warriors come up with it. Harris DeVita away. The Warriors are going to score. The Rabbitohs clocked off there.
5: Meanwhile, Luke Hansen knew exactly how to help his side leapfrog Penrith.
6: Brandy's match! Thanks for Brandy!
5: That field goal moving the Warriors into first on the live ladder by a single point on four and against. Sophie Norris, Fox Sports News.
1: The Western Bulldogs have ensured they won't have to travel interstate for next week's wildcard round after beating Melbourne at the MCG. The Dogs led through a high-pressure contest, kicking the first three goals of the game. Neither side phoned it in, desperate for some control over their September destiny. The Demons clawed the deficit back to 8 points in the final quarter, but the final say landed with returning Bulldogs champion Marcus Bontempelli.
7: Marcus Bontempelli became a father for the first time during the week. He's got the footy to finish it. The biggest daddy of them all for the Bulldogs.
1: Both teams will be on injury watch this week as key Bulldog forward Aaron Norton strained ankle ligaments, but coach Luke Beveridge has backed him to play. Melbourne coach Stephen King says scans for Daniel Turner and Matthew Jefferson will decide their finals fate. It's an all too familiar tale in Australian cricket. The bowlers were brilliant and the batters were poor on day one of the second test against Bangladesh. For the first time, Mitchell Starc took a wicket with the first ball of a test. Starc took 5 wickets in the first 40 minutes, Australia bowling Bangladesh out for just 64. The newly recalled Matt Renshaw made only 5, the under pressure Marcus Labuschagne out for just 4.
8: The crease, leg stump goes, but it's got a trudge off.
1: Cameron Green was again the best with the bat for Australia, recording a half century. The middle order crumbled around him, Australia failing to take advantage of their good work with the ball. Don't forget, for more live and breaking sport, tune into Fox Sports News 500. It's time now for a look at the weather. Here's News 24 weather meteorologist Tamsin Green with the latest forecast.
9: Through Sunday, we're looking at ongoing showers and thunderstorms sweeping from WA through South Australia and into the territory. Further east, though, high pressure overhead will be delivering largely settled conditions. A good deal of dry weather can be expected for Brisbane. We are looking at the chance of a few showers, mainly later on in the day, but a top of 24 degrees. For Sydney, a lesser chance of seeing some showers here, but still not entirely out the question. A top of 20 degrees and sunny spells between here as well. Melbourne looking mainly dry, partly cloudy skies, a top of 17 degrees, but those nighttime temperatures for most across the south are a notch down from what they have been recently. Adelaide, similar conditions to Melbourne, possibly less cloud around. We're seeing a top of 19 degrees there. Meanwhile, for Perth, we should be off to a mainly dry start, but we are looking at the chance of showers moving through later on in the day. It's an improving picture for Tasmania as well in the wake of those strong winds on Saturday. Hobart's looking at a top of 16 degrees, mainly fine there. Fine for Canberra as well after a chillier start. Could be getting close to freezing during the early morning and a top of 32 degrees for Darwin. Meanwhile, through the interior for Alice Springs, we are looking at some showers there.
1: Coming up after the break, all the top stories, including a sixth person embroiled in the Sydney Swans crisis. Those details next.
0: News 24 will be back after this short break.

0: News 24 will be back.
1: A sixth person who allegedly joined players at the Melbourne Hotel is named as the Sydney Swans crisis deepens. A teenage boy has been charged after a stabbing attack that left another boy fighting for his life on the Central Coast. Russia and Ukraine trade strikes, killing dozens as drones target a busy shopping centre. In Fox Sports News tonight, Lachie Galvin helps the Bulldogs dispatch the Dragons to keep their NRL finals hopes alive.
2: And in weather, largely dry conditions expected across the south and the east of the country, but across the west and the interior, showers and storms will be ongoing. We've got all the latest for you over on Channel 601.
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1: Welcome to Late Edition. I'm Candice Wyatt. A former Sydney Swans player has been named as a sixth person who was allegedly inside the Melbourne hotel that sparked a police investigation. Swans fans are threatening to boycott the club's final regular season game. And at the same time, another big club sponsor has pulled the pin.
3: It's been a tough week for some to don the red and white. In Blacktown, the Swans B team saw the club faithful stand strong.
4: Look, disappointed at what has happened, but it's a club. Five people do not make a club.
3: Bloods legend Barry Hall stopping by Club HQ today as a sign of solidarity, but his loyalty is not felt by all.
5: As my play, women play before the men, leave before the men's game.
3: Calls now for fans to only attend the women's match in tomorrow's SCG doubleheader after explosive allegations of sexual assault this week in a Melbourne hotel room. The club standing down Isaac Heaney, Riley Bice, Nick Blakey, Chad Warner and James Jordan for the rest of this season for disrespecting club standards and while police investigate.
6: Are you expecting the fans to come out and support tomorrow?
7: I hope so.
3: Today, a third woman at the centre of the allegations, hiring legal representation to fight for compensation.
8: Whatever the outcome of the criminal investigation, we intend to explore other avenues for our client to seek justice, including through civil remedies.
3: The club taking another blow. Transport for New South Wales joining a growing list of organisations backing away from the team. Today saying it expects sponsorship partners to uphold the highest standards of culture and behaviour. A former star is now embroiled in the scandal. Taylor Adams reportedly visiting the hotel room at some point during the night. The Sydney Swans once again categorically confirming no member of staff is involved in the investigation and none of the five players have been interviewed by police at this stage. But the personal fallout is becoming clear. Vice-captain Isaac Heaney's fiancée, Steffi Waters, spotted without him and her engagement ring on a beach in Noosa.
9: Thought we had a good chance this year, but, you know, we still have a chance. You know, I'd still go to barrack for them. And, you know, if we win the premiership without them, well, that'll be a good lesson to them, I guess.
3: Tomorrow, the events inside of that hotel room will have to be put aside. Sydney hosts North Melbourne here at the SCG. And while a win means nothing for their standings on the AFL ladder, it could be the first stepping stone in the club's recovery. A team under siege. At a training run, the men's and women's sides finding unity within their own ranks.
1: A teenage boy has been charged over the alleged stabbing of another teen on the Central Coast last night. Residents report hearing a commotion before a boy reportedly cried out for help, the teenager having the generosity of a

0: stranger to thank for saving his life. Police say the victim made it to a nearby doorstep where he was given medical aid by a resident who then called 000.
1: I could just hear people yelling, really, like back and forth, kind of yelling at each other.
2: I heard a bit of a kerfuffle. We think we heard a boy yelling out, "Mum," but that was before the event. The ambulance took somebody away and the police stayed afterwards, talking amongst themselves and seemed to be looking for something on the street. You know, they had torches going up and down.
0: New South Wales Ambulance treated the 15-year-old boy for a stab wound before he was taken to Gosford Hospital. He remains in a critical condition. The accused assailant has been charged with grievous bodily harm and has been refused bail. Police suspect two groups of teenagers met up at a nearby street before the victim was set upon and left for dead. The ACT has agreed to join the Albanese government's national gun buyback scheme. A deal between the two administrations comes after a national cabinet commitment to focus on eliminating anti-Semitism. It's expected Labor will fund 75% of the ACT's buybacks and 100% of its firearm deduction costs.
3: ACT Policing very much welcomes the announcement of a gun buyback scheme. It's an important mechanism for us to ensure that we balance the lawful access to firearms in the community with the need for us to manage the public safety risk that comes from firearms.
4: For people who lived in the suburbs of Sydney as recreational shooters, there's no way those sorts of firearms should have been available. It's in the national interest that states and territories step up the way New South Wales and the ACT has.
0: New South Wales will be the first state to begin the national gun buyback scheme on November 2. The coalition is opposing the plan, arguing the threat is ideology, not guns.
5: The tragedy we saw at North Bondi late last year, the mass murder we saw late last year, was caused by Islamist extremism. We're against the buybacks. We don't think that is the solution to this problem. There's no question there was ideology here. I mean, we know it was an ISIS-inspired mass murder.
6: Even Jacinta Allen had walked away from Labor's gun buyback approach because even she could see, along with all of the other states could see, that this was simply a knee-jerk reaction to find a scapegoat after Bondi because the Prime Minister couldn't bring himself to admit the real problem, which was the spread of radical and violent Islamic extreme ideologies under his watch.
0: Ben Carroll has made his first big promise in a bid to win votes at Victoria's state election in November. The Premier is promising free dental care. Clinics will be set up across the state if Labor wins, but the Dental Association is already drilling holes in the Premier's plan.
7: Flanked by family for a rock star welcome. Ben Carroll rallied Labor's faithful in a humble hall close to home.
8: Friends, welcome to my part of the world.
7: To make Labor's first major election promise.
8: A re-elected Carroll Labor government will deliver free dental.
7: The Premier committed to opening 10 new clinics by July, but couldn't say where they'd be located or where they'd find the dentists to staff them.
9: We'll have more to say very soon.
7: The Australian Dental Association says new clinics aren't the problem. The problem is the number of dentists who can afford to work in the public system.
10: Victorian public dentists are paid 30% less than every other state. It means 48% of your chairs are vacant. It means you have no doctors, no dentists there.
7: Labor can't staff the dental services we already have, said the opposition's shadow health minister, yet want Victorians to believe they can suddenly provide free dental care to 7 million people 365 days a year. The new Premier is promising today's announcement is just the start, but the clock is ticking. Brand Ben has just 98 days to prove itself.
11: Everyone, both at a Commonwealth and state level, have balked at this. The Carroll Labor government will set up free dental.
0: Pauline Hanson will take her fight for freedom of speech all the way to Australia's highest court. The One Nation leader's planned appeal to the High Court comes after she was ruled in breach of racial discrimination laws.
12: Oh, what on earth?
13: Pauline Hanson has never been afraid of controversy.
9: banned the burqa in this house.
12: The One Nation leader vowing to open up a new frontier on what she insists is freedom of speech.
13: Was your tweet racist?
12: Contesting in the High Court a federal court ruling that she breached the Racial Discrimination Act for a tweet directed at fellow Senator and Greens member Maureen Faruqi, telling her effectively to go back to where she came from, but with more colourful language. Today, though, her court case backed up by a former Prime Minister.
14: Frankly, Section 18C is currently constituted is a risk to free speech, as we're seeing.
12: Tony Abbott is no stranger to debates over Section 18C of the Racial Discrimination Act during his time in government. The section makes unlawful public acts that offend, insult, humiliate or intimidate people based on race.
15: People do have a right to be bigots, you know. In a free country, people do have rights to say things that other people find offensive or insulting or bigoted.
12: The current Liberal leader, though, a little more restrained.
5: We are strong believers in the importance of free speech. That case is a matter for her.
4: If they want to change our laws on racial hatred, I think they need to make clear what racist thing is it that they want to say that they think they're not allowed to say.
12: Strapping in for a debate that tends to end in tears.
16: I'm ready for a bit of pain, a lot of pain.
12: One Nation's freewheeling on free speech could be a bumpy ride.
0: Nationals leader Matt Canavan is warning Labor's carbon tax could lead to job losses. The Institute of Public Affairs suggests Australia could lose billions of dollars under the federal government's safeguard mechanism. Senator Canavan believes the Albanese government's policy is forcing a new tax onto businesses in Australia, putting industry at risk. It's expected 228 of Australia's biggest companies will be affected by the rising costs.
6: Right now, in a cost of living crisis, where our debt has just gone over $1 trillion for the first time, we don't need taxes on industry and Australian jobs. That's just going to send them overseas. We need to be making more things here, increasing our wealth here, increasing our national security here, and that is why the Liberal and Nationals Party will scrap net zero and scrap all of these carbon taxes.
0: To some breaking news out of the UK, seven people, including two police officers, have died in a car crash outside of Middlesbrough in North Yorkshire. Authorities say a Volkswagen carrying five people was travelling the wrong way when it collided with the police cruiser. Pieces of each car are scattered across the A66 roadway. The area is expected to be closed for hours as investigators work their way through the scene. Two drones launched by Russia have struck a Ukraine shopping centre in what is being called a double-tap strike. The drones killed more than a dozen people and injured hundreds, including children, in the city where Volodymyr Zelensky was born.
17: People scramble as this shopping centre in central Ukraine begins to burn. But this Russian drone strike in Kryvyi Rih was just the first wave. As black smoke spills out, the second drone hits just half an hour later. Ukraine is calling this a double-tap strike, an attempt to take out emergency services who were racing to the scene to extinguish the fire and comfort survivors. Some personnel heading inside the still blazing remains of the building to retrieve the dead. At least 15 people were killed, around 130 others are injured, including 23 children. The attack, especially painful for President Volodymyr Zelensky. This is his hometown under fire. The attack involved several Russian drones, he says. It was deliberate and vile, one after another, calling it an absolute act of Russian brutality. We will certainly respond. Moscow is yet to comment on the strike as the conflict closes in on 4.5 years of fighting.
0: And Ukraine has responded to that attack with a drone barrage of its own. Ukrainian drones killed at least six people after striking a warehouse owned by online retailer Ozon today. Ozon is Russia's second biggest online retailer. In the past few weeks, Ukraine has consistently targeted drone attacks against economic infrastructure. Russia's defense ministry says it downed a total of 457 Ukrainian drones overnight. A Russian-Australian citizen has been charged after allegedly attempting to provide information about Ukrainian military activities to Russia. The 27-year-old was arrested in Brisbane on Thursday and faces up to 20 years in jail if convicted.
18: Handcuffed and led away by police, dual Russian-Australian citizen Vladimir Teslov has been arrested and charged following an investigation by the Counter Foreign Interference Task Force. The 27-year-old is accused of spying for Russia.
19: In October 2024, the man travelled to Russia and allegedly undertook military-style training before returning to Australia in December 2024.
18: He's then accused of joining the Ukrainian Armed Forces in 2025, gaining access to information that relates to military personnel, units and locations.
19: It is alleged he later provided or attempted to provide information obtained in Ukraine to individuals he believed were acting on behalf of Russian intelligence services.
4: We are not going to be used as a base for other countries to somehow think that they can hide people here or have operations that are coming from here. That won't happen.
18: Mr. Teslov was arrested in Brisbane and charged with attempting to engage in intentional foreign interference. Search warrants have been conducted on a number of properties in Brisbane and electronic devices have been seized. Ukraine's ambassador to Australia says he isn't surprised.
20: It's just a standard tricks that Russians are doing. But what's most important is to see what actually Russians are doing in Australia overall. And what are their activities and how that could be a threat to Australian security.
18: The incident emphasises repeated warnings from ASIO that Australia is a target of foreign interference, particularly when it comes to our relationship with other countries.
21: Because Australians are often trusted. So it just goes to show how interconnected the Euro-Atlantic, the wars in Europe, what's happening in Indo-Pacific are, but also how this world is changing. And we're seeing this foreign interference and this espionage targeting Australia and our partners and allies.
4: Foreign interference is something which is real. It is real. Attempts are made against our sovereignty and our security and law enforcement agencies do extraordinary work.
18: The case returns to court in October. Christy Lloyd, News 24.
0: Coming up on Late Edition, two men recovering in Melbourne after being shot in a suspected gangland war drive-by.
22: News 24 will be back after this short break.

0: News 24 will be back after this short break.
1: Welcome back. Patrons at a cafe in Melbourne's West were forced to scramble to safety as it was peppered with bullets in a drive-by shooting. A wounded man is believed to be an associate of underworld crime figure Fadi Hedara, who was shot nearby just a week ago.
2: A quiet Friday night drink interrupted by a hail of bullets. Seven shots rang out in Borwick Square at Altona North just after 7 p.m. Two men were forced to dive from their seats and crawl to the cafe's door. One of them hit in the arm.
3: Obviously, it was a targeted attack and, you know, obviously, it's just tit for tat.
2: It's the second time the business has come under fire this year. A 49-year-old man was shot twice in March when a gunman unleashed on a crowd outside, and a neighbouring tobacco shop was peppered in May.
4: It's just continuing all the time. It's pretty bad.
5: It's been like this for a while, so I think everyone just gets used to it.
2: Only a week ago, gangland boss Fadi Hedara was gunned down at his nearby home. The 48-year-old's condition is now improving, with two bullets removed from his face. It's believed last night's victim is one of his associates.
6: Armed crime detectives are now investigating that link and whether this latest attack is part of a wider underworld dispute. The Premier insists the police have everything they need to track down those responsible.
7: We are making sure that all Victorians can feel safe where they live, where they work, and where they shop.
3: Everyone's got enemies everywhere these days, I think.
1: A chemical leak at Victoria's last remaining oil refinery has triggered an emergency response. Firefighters were called to the Viva Energy site in Corio just after midday. Workers were able to contain the leak before firefighters arrived. Paramedics assessed two employees who had inhaled fumes. It follows a major fire at the facility in April. The Minister for Veterans Affairs, Matt Keogh, has come under fire this week. Veterans and politicians from across the political spectrum have criticised his performance, many calling for him to step down. Despite the growing anger, Labor is standing by Mr Keogh and a proposed $5,000 cap on allied health services.
8: Veterans have fired another shot at Matt Keogh, this time at his leadership calling for the minister to go.
9: And he has a clear track record. And not only was he showing disdain in the meeting, he's still yet to apologise. Matt Keogh cannot apologise, he cannot lead.
10: I think his position is untenable. Veterans from around the country have been reaching out to all politicians on all walks of life.
8: The meeting centred on a proposed $5,000 annual cap on allied health services. Veterans want it scrapped, and the campaign is now drawing support across the political divide.
11: I think Matt's a good guy, but he's too weak in cabinet because he's not actually there. I think the Labor Party as a block overlooked the veterans community.
8: The changes won't start until next July. Labor says they'll lift payment rates for services, while veterans fear the limit could still restrict their care.
12: They'll see a significant increase to the payment rates for allied health services, physios, podiatrists, because the rates have been too low.
8: And Labor is standing by the man tasked with delivering those reforms.
12: He's got a big heart. He cares deeply about this. I speak to him about veterans' issues. He'll take our calls. He'll take Phil's call.
8: But the veterans' anger goes beyond the proposed cap. Advocate John Armfield says the latest clash fits a pattern of failures from the minister.
9: I believe the minister has a track record now of continually making mistakes. He also has a track record for failing to apologise.
8: Mr Keogh has admitted he made a mistake when he initially refused to meet the group.
13: And I acknowledge that I got it wrong in not agreeing to meet with them last week when that initial request came in. I own that. And I met with them and I heard them.
8: But veterans are demanding changes, starting with the cap and extending to the man in charge. Lauren Forbes, News 24.
1: TikTok has agreed to pay millions of dollars to end a lawsuit alleging its platform violated children's online privacy. The company will pay around $557 million Australian dollars in a settlement which stems from a 2024 lawsuit. The US Department of Justice, under former President Joe Biden, alleged the company collected vast amounts of data from millions of users under the age of 13. Meta is also facing billion-dollar fines for violations, accusing it of targeting child users and profiting from them. Tasmania could soon become a global hub for artificial intelligence as multiple companies look to invest there. But as billions of dollars of investment flows in, the community is asking one simple question. What will the state have to give up in return?
14: Tasmania's reputation as a renewable energy powerhouse has long made it an attractive destination for investment, the latest industry to tap into clean energy, artificial intelligence. Singapore-based company Firmus is halfway through construction of an 84-megawatt facility in Launceston, with projects also penciled in for Devonport and Bell Bay. But everyday Tasmanians are demanding a seat at the table and are taking their concerns all the way to Canberra.
15: We've definitely heard questions and concerns. I think, you know, for any sort of new industry in any region, there has to be really good consultation between the developer and the community.
14: Firmus would need around 400 megawatts to power the three sites, making it the largest electricity user in the entire state. The data centres would also require significant amounts of water to keep their computers cool. The Greens want to know whether that demand will push up power prices and put pressure on water supplies needed by farmers.
16: The community have been so concerned right across Tasmania, particularly when they're seeing large AI factories pop up in their backyard without adequate community consultation, consuming large amounts of energy and serious questions over water use allocation as well.
14: Firmus says rainwater and on-site storage will be the primary water solution for the facility before conceding additional water sources will be used for resilience and contingency planning. TasFarmers says this could be an opportunity to get more co-investment.
15: AI data centres could help create co-investment that actually gets new irrigation schemes off the ground. And for new irrigation schemes, I think that would be seen as a win.
14: Tasmania is not the only state grappling with Firmus. The company is also planning two new data centres in South Australia. Premier Peter Malinauskas has announced a royal commission into the industry, and Tasmania will soon follow suit with its own inquiry.
16: We're seeing issues crop up right around the world. It's certainly not unique to Tasmania, but what we can do is learn from other jurisdictions and see what things they're putting in place to help overcome these issues, be it an inquiry, a royal commission, whatever it might be. Certainly the blueprint is now emerging from other destinations.
14: Aspen Blomfield, News 24, Hobart.
1: A driver in Western Australia has been fined $1,000 and had four demerit points deducted for playing Minecraft while on the road. Officers initially spotted the man swerving across the Tonkin Highway. When they pulled him over, they found he'd been playing the video game while driving.
17: Can you give me one sensible reason why we're playing a game on your phone on Tonkin Highway while you're swerving all over the road?
1: A stolen BMW has been taken on a joyride in Adelaide. The offenders also stole petrol before dumping the car several suburbs away in Parafield Gardens. The group reportedly broke into a home at St Peter's early yesterday morning and took off with the SUV. Police were able to link the vehicle to a fuel drive-off in Hope Valley. The suspects remain on the run. Well, it had already ravaged a whale, so fishermen on the New South Wales coast were not expecting a mega great white shark to dig its teeth into their vessel. Bigger than their boat, with a set of jaws to match, the fishermen have a story to tell for generations.
18: Biting off something he can't quite chew. It's white pointer against propeller off Bawley Point on the New South Wales south coast.
19: All of a sudden, just after sunset, the big one showed up, easily bigger than 5 metres, and then just kept going at the prop.
18: These mates ventured out, well aware there was something in the water late yesterday.
19: And Nathan came in at 2 p.m. He said, boys, we got to go right now. There's a dead whale floating off the coast.
18: But this wildlife encounter...
20: He's bigger than the boat!
18: ...was a little more uncomfortable than expected.
19: We're just watching the sharks have a feed. It's pretty skits. And the megalodon showed up.
18: Megalodon, maybe not. Still, he's one hell of a predator.
21: Trent fell over.
19: There were five of us. Now there's four.
18: Don't let the truth get in the way of a good story, boys. You'll be telling this one for a while.
19: Insane.
22: Yeah.
19: Like, I've never seen anything like it. Probably never will again.
1: Coming up on Late Edition, a massive explosion has taken place in a car park in Taiwan. We'll tell you how next.
0: News 24 will be back after this short break.

0: News 24 will be back after this short break.
1: Welcome back. A massive explosion in Taiwan has left several people injured and forced thousands of residents out of their homes. Local reports say the area is where discarded industrial materials are stored.
2: At least 15 people have been injured in a huge explosion in a parking lot in southern Taiwan. It triggered a massive secondary explosion around an hour and a half later as it burned through metal waste, including aluminium material, used oil barrels and magnesia. Magnesia is a kind of metal that can easily explode when it interacts with water. Firefighters say the exact cause of the explosion is still under investigation. The Tainan mayor said that over 50 households nearby were affected by the fire and victims have been given help in a shelter.
1: Prince Harry and six other celebrities have been ordered by a judge to recoup legal costs incurred by the Daily Mail in their failed lawsuit against the publisher. The group ordered to collectively pay $65 million as fresh details emerge about a new acting opportunity for Meghan in the UK.
3: The welcome home gift Prince Harry never wanted. The Duke of Sussex and six other high-profile figures ordered to pay an initial $18 million to the Daily Mail's publisher after losing their privacy court battle. In what Associated newspapers are calling another overwhelming victory. The group of celebrities, which also includes Sir Elton John, potentially on the hook for all of the paper's legal costs. A whopping $65 million, and their insurance would only cover around half of that. How much more the celebrities will have to pay to be decided at a later date. Meghan, with something to smile about though, reportedly in talks for a role in the third season of Guy Ritchie's Netflix series, The Gentlemen.
4: Now what happens down there?
5: What I'm hearing right now from sources close to her is that she's very excited about it. I don't think contracts have been signed, but it's enough that part of the puzzle of why she and Harry have decided at this moment to move over here.
3: The King, Prince William and other members of the royal family together right now for a long-standing annual tradition, enjoying their summer break at Balmoral. But this year it's being dubbed the Sussex Summit ahead of Harry and Meghan's return.
5: To be a fly on the wall at Balmoral at the moment, I think that there will be many conversations just about how they're going to navigate this moving forward once the Sussexes get here. In a matter of days, I will remind you, this is happening soon.
3: Madame Tussauds in London is ready, updating its display, placing suitcases next to Harry and Meghan's wax figures, along with a royal guard.
1: Canada has suspended trade negotiations with the US over what it says were last-minute changes made by America. The withdrawal from negotiations means a 50% tariff will be applied on roughly $39 million worth of goods from Canada. A senior Trump administration official says the tariffs take effect from midnight on Saturday. Canada's Prime Minister says that progress has not been enough to meet our objectives for Canadians. Last-minute changes in the US proposed terms were unfair, uneconomic, and called into question the reliability of any deal. A US Supreme Court judge has allowed the White House to resume construction of the multi-million dollar ballroom project. According to President Donald Trump, plans are under budget and ahead of schedule.
6: President Trump's new White House ballroom gets the green light from the Supreme Court. Chief Justice John Roberts on Friday signed an order to temporarily continue above-ground construction on the $400 million project while the court considers an emergency appeal. He did not include when another ruling will come down.
7: And it's all paid for by patriots and patriotic companies, big companies. No taxpayer money for the ballroom at all.
6: The move is a win for the Trump administration, which argues demolishing the East Wing was necessary to build the 90,000-square-foot ballroom and improve security.
8: This will be a necessary national security facility, providing essential command and control facilities, medical facilities, and essential protection.
6: Just this week, the president said the military came to him and suggested upgrading the underground construction plans.
7: And I said, look, go ahead, design what you want. And that goes down five stories. You know, it goes down almost 65 feet.
9: What's in those five?
7: Well, I'm not allowed to discuss that, but a lot of very detailed stuff.
6: Lower courts had ordered a stop to the project, stating it must have congressional approval first, which critics of the president praised.
9: It's not surprising that courts are weighing in and saying, no, you have to follow the rules. There's a way to do things and a way not to.
6: For now, ballroom construction is scheduled to continue 20 hours a day, 7 days a week.
1: One person is dead and another is injured after a tour bus caught on fire in Southern California. The bus was heading towards Mexico when it became engulfed in flames.
10: A routine trip to Zacatecas, Mexico, Friday for 18 passengers on board this tour bus turned into a terrifying fight to escape.
11: I get up from my seat and I turn to the back and I see the smoke and I start yelling to the people and to the drivers. The bus is on fire.
10: CHP says the Viajes Azteca bus was headed east on the 60 near Hacienda Boulevard when around 5:30 a.m. the driver pulled over to the right shoulder after a check engine light came on.
12: He observed smoke coming from the rear of the vehicle. He then asked for all of the passengers to exit the vehicle as quickly as possible because as they were doing that, fire or flames started to consume the rear of the bus.
10: You're looking at the back of the bus right now. That is what caught fire. It is burned, and passengers on board say it was chaos.
11: When the smoke started, like in seconds, nobody can see nothing.
13: It was within seconds, it got filled up with smoke. He had to hold on to the seats to make his way out the door. People were like bumping to each other, flying on top of each other.
10: Robert Lopez came to pick up his dad, Jesus Acevedo, and his luggage back at the company's East LA office and says he is taking his dad to urgent care because of smoke inhalation. Acevedo says he was sleeping when his niece woke him up screaming to get out. And while most passengers and the driver did make it out, after firefighters put out the flames, they found one passenger who had not escaped. Mariela Dominguez Acevedo says she believes it was an elderly woman who had been dropped off by her daughter.
11: I assuming the lady traveled by herself.
13: I feel sorry for the people that were on the bus, which is a lady that lost her life or with her family. You know.
10: CHP says the bus had plans to make other stops to pick up more passengers. We checked federal records for Viajes Azteca. In the last 2 years, the company had 32 inspections, received a satisfactory safety rating, and had no record of any crashes here in the U.S. until this one.
1: If you've seen videos recently of a robot dancing or doing kung fu, there's a good chance it was made by one Chinese company. Its products are taking to the track in this year's Robot Games in Beijing, where more than 2,000 humanoid robots from 16 countries are participating. These are live pictures right now. China's Unitree has recently become one of the country's most valuable firms after its stock market debut, but its CEO is warning the tech is still years from what he calls a breakthrough ChatGPT moment.
14: From synchronized shadow boxing by Beijing landmarks to beating human records in height and speed, robotics company Unitree casts its product as the droid who can do it all.
15: As a humanoid robotic platform provider, they are absolutely today the leading one, the top one.
14: A decade after starting making four-footed robots like these, Unitree's recent market debut now makes it one of China's top 100 companies. The firm has benefited from back and forth with state and local governments. China is hoping to dominate the future of the tech. An estimated 90% of humanoid robots sold worldwide last year were Chinese. And a conference this week in Beijing has showcased some of the country's advances in a race for the best hardware and the best artificial intelligence for control.
15: I think the Chinese government, or basically every Chinese people, don't want to lose in AI.
14: But China's advances have caught the eye of the US. The Trump administration has this year banned new models of Chinese humanoid robots from entering US markets, potentially harming Unitree's trade. And analysts say the company is still lagging behind on AI.
15: Everybody would say that Unitree have an excellent body, but it's not good at the brain.
14: Mechanical issues with humanoid robots still exist, as recent videos have shown. And Unitree's CEO warns it could be 5 to 10 years before his bots can help out with most household chores.
16: We will reach the point where you can take a robot into any unfamiliar environment, bring it into your home, and it can complete roughly 80% of the tasks required. Once that happens, I think we will have reached the ChatGPT moment for embodied intelligence.
14: Still, as the world's two dominant powers slug it out for bot supremacy, the Hangzhou-based firm is one of China's best bets for delivering a knockout blow. Stash Butler, News 24, Taipei.
1: After the break, all the sport. The New Zealand Warriors take top spot on the NRL ladder, holding off a Rabbitohs comeback.
0: News 24 will be back after this short break.

News 24 will be back after this short break. News 24 will be back after this short break.

0: News 24 will be back after this short break.
1: Welcome back. He sure knows how to entertain, and now world-renowned performer Robbie Williams is locked in as the headline act at this year's Melbourne Cup. The performance will kick off the Aussie leg of his Britpop World Tour.
2: He knows how to entertain and has his hands on our cup.
3: Melbourne, I'm coming your way.
2: Locked in for the first Tuesday in November, Robbie Williams is ready to rock that race.
3: The nation has stopped. They're going to need to be entertained.
2: And there's no better man for the gig. I don't want to
3: rock. Can't think of anyone. Yeah, might as well be me.
4: Just imagine Robbie Williams, the mounting yard, 100,000 people, and let me entertain you. It's going to be massive.
2: No wonder Robbie is coming back. He starred at the MCG on the AFL's biggest day. And wowed massive crowds for free in Melbourne. Australia feels real love for Robbie Williams, and Robbie loves us right back.
3: People are really fond of me. That's how it feels. And as somebody like deeply sensitive, I'm attracted to people that like me.
2: The performance at Flemington kicks off the Aussie leg of his Britpop World Tour, with dates to follow in Adelaide, Sydney, Newcastle and Brisbane. Sounds like the stage is set for an epic show.
3: The countdown to the Melbourne Cup Carnival is on.
1: Time now for your Fox Sports update. The Adelaide Crows have avoided a wild card game and will enjoy a week off after thumping GWS at Adelaide Oval. The Crows stamped their authority early. A first-minute goal to Isaac Rankin was one of nine in the opening quarter. GWS put on a brave fight back to get within 16 points at one stage during the third term. Jake Stringer booted six in his 250th career game and final appearance in orange. But that was as close as the Giants could manage, Taylor Walker kicking six of his own.
5: And it's a night to remember for Taylor Walker after announcing his retirement. He's got a handful, five goals.
1: It was otherwise a bad night to be a Taylor. All-Australian backman Sam Taylor copped a knock from Riley Thilthorpe in a marking contest early in the game and failed a concussion test. Adelaide lost Zach Taylor to a hamstring issue in the second quarter. Here's how the ladder looks with three games to play. The top two are locked in. Hawthorn will move to fourth with a win over West Coast. They'd need to win by at least 90 points to be a chance of finishing ahead of Brisbane in third. The Hawks can't realistically drop below Melbourne, so the wildcard finals are virtually locked in. It'll be Melbourne against Carlton and the Bulldogs versus Collingwood. The Bulldogs are just one win outside the NRL's top eight after hammering the Dragons 44-14 at Allianz Stadium. The Dogs went down a man early after Jonathan Sewer's hip drop tackle, but they still managed to open the scoring when Bronson Zeri collected a Lockie Galvin grubber. Nothing went right for the Dragons, who were denied a try before gifting Matt Burton his second, and the Bulldogs a 24-0 halftime lead. Galvin had two try assists by the break, and he added a try of his own when play resumed.
6: Sherry there's a sword. Oh, Sherry just burst by. Galvin on the inside. It's another blue and white try. Robson Sherry made a meal of Moses Sully. And Galvin gets over. Ah, it's a blue and white party at Allianz.
1: Burton was sin-binned for a professional foul in the second half, and St George Illawarra crossed twice with the man advantage. The Dogs far too strong, though. A slick try assist from Jacob Preston helping Connor Tracy cap off the 44-14 win. Taking a look at the ladder, and the Bulldogs are now two competition points behind the eighth-placed Cowboys, who have the bye this week. Tenth-placed Manly still have the advantage on for and against after their win on Super Saturday. The Dragons are almost guaranteed the spoon. They need to win their final two games by a big margin and hope the Titans lose their last three. A hat-trick from winger Charlize Lloyd-Phillips has inspired the Cowboys to a thrilling 32-28 win over the Dragons in round 8 of the NRLW. After the Dragons had scored two quick tries to start the second half, Lloyd-Phillips' stunning effort in the corner helped North Queensland regain control, eventually going on to record their third win of the season. At Belmore Sports Ground, 5'8" Crystal Blackwell also scored a hat-trick as the Raiders continued their form surge with a thumping 48-4 win over the Bulldogs.
7: Barnes, Zahara Temena, skews that one off the boot. Bulldog let it bounce and it's with the Raiders again. And here comes number 3 for Crystal Blackwell, the first Raider to score a hat-trick. And they do hit 40, the green machine in overdrive.
1: And last year's Wooden Spooners, the West Tigers, have continued their remarkable turnaround. A late Racine McGregor field goal giving them a 27-26 win over Newcastle, the Tigers climbing to third on the ladder. It's an all too familiar tale in Australian cricket. The bowlers were brilliant and the batters were poor on day one of the second test against Bangladesh. For the fourth time, Mitchell Starc took a wicket with the first ball of a test. Starc took 5 wickets in the first 40 minutes, Australia bowling Bangladesh out for just 64. The newly recalled Matt Renshaw made only 5, the under pressure Marcus Labuschagne out for just 4. A slight
8: error in. Oh, he's left him over. Too far across the crease. Leg stump goes, but he's got a trudge off.
1: Cameron Green was again the best with the bat for Australia, making a half century. The middle order crumbled around him, Australia failing to take advantage of their good work with the ball. Mercedes' George Russell has claimed a commanding victory in the sprint race at the Dutch Formula One Grand Prix. The Brit started on pole and was never headed in a drama-free race, featuring just 2 position changes within the top 10 across the 24 laps. As the rain closed in, no one could match Russell, including his Mercedes teammate and championship leader, Kimi Antonelli.
8: Around the final corner, though, for George Russell, reinvigorated after the summer break as the rain starts to come down. But he's done the job. Russell takes the Dutch sprint and wins here in Zandvoort.
1: Russell finishing clear of Charles Leclerc and reigning champion Lando Norris. Aussie Oscar Piastri finished in 5th place. Don't forget, for more live and breaking sport, tune into Fox Sports News 500. It's time now for a look at the weather. Here's News 24 weather meteorologist Tamsin Green with the latest forecast.
9: Showers and thunderstorms will be making their way eastwards through WA into South Australia and the Territory. Perth looking at a few showers moving through later on in the day. Mainly dry conditions expected across the south for Adelaide, Melbourne, Hobart and Canberra under the influence of high pressure. Sydney could be catching 1 or 2 light showers, but on the whole should be staying mainly dry, with that risk of showers also extending up towards Brisbane and the Gold Coast. The odd thunderstorm across southeast Queensland can't be entirely ruled out. Dry conditions up towards Darwin, but those showers and storms expected through to Alice Springs as well. We've got all the latest for you over on News 24 Weather, Channel 601.
1: Coming up after the break, all the top stories, including a 6th person is embroiled in the Sydney Swans crisis. Those details up next.
0: News 24 will be back after this short break.

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0: News 24 will be back after this short break.
1: A sixth person who allegedly joined players at the Melbourne Hotel is named as the Sydney Swans crisis deepens. A teenage boy has been charged after a stabbing attack that left another boy fighting for his life on the Central Coast. And the ACT agrees to join the government's gun buyback scheme. In Fox Sports News tonight, Lachie Galvin helps the Bulldogs dispatch the Dragons to keep their NRL finals hopes alive.
2: And in weather, largely dry conditions expected across the south and the east of the country, but across the west and the interior, showers and storms will be ongoing. We've got all the latest for you over on Channel 601.
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1: Welcome to Late Edition. I'm Candice Wyatt. A former Sydney Swans player has been named as the sixth person who was allegedly inside the Melbourne hotel that sparked a police investigation. Swans fans are threatening to boycott the club's final regular season game. And at the same time, another big club sponsor has pulled the pin.
3: It's been a tough week for some to don the red and white. In Blacktown, the Swans B team saw the club faithful stand strong.
4: Look, disappointed at what has happened, but it's a club. Five people do not make a club.
3: Bloods legend Barry Hall stopping by Club HQ today as a sign of solidarity, but his loyalty is not felt by all.
5: As my play, women play before the men, leave before the men's game.
3: Calls now for fans to only attend the women's match after explosive allegations of sexual assault this week in a Melbourne hotel room. The club standing down Isaac Heaney, Riley Bice, Nick Blakey, Chad Warner and James Jordan for the rest of this season for disrespecting club standards and while police investigate.
6: Are you expecting the fans to come out and support tomorrow?
7: I hope so.
3: Today, a third woman at the centre of the allegations, hiring legal representation to fight for compensation.
8: Whatever the outcome of the criminal investigation, we intend to explore other avenues for our client to seek justice, including through civil remedies.
3: The club taking another blow. Transport for New South Wales joining a growing list of organisations backing away from the team, today saying it expects sponsorship partners to uphold the highest standards of culture and behaviour. A former star is now embroiled in the scandal, Taylor Adams reportedly visiting the hotel room at some point during the night. The Sydney Swans once again categorically confirming no member of staff is involved in the investigation and none of the five players have been interviewed by police at this stage. But the personal fallout is becoming clear. Vice-captain Isaac Heaney's fiancée, Steffi Waters, spotted without him and her engagement ring on a beach in Noosa.
9: Thought we had a good chance this year, but, you know, we still have a chance. You know, I'd still go to barrack for them. And, you know, if we win the premiership without them, well, that'll be a good lesson to them, I guess.
3: The events inside of that hotel room will have to be put aside. Sydney hosts North Melbourne here at the SCG. And while a win means nothing for their standings on the AFL ladder, it could be the first stepping stone in the club's recovery. A team under siege, at a training run, the men's and women's sides finding unity within their own ranks.
1: A teenage boy has been charged over the alleged stabbing of another teen on the Central Coast last night. Residents say they heard a commotion before a boy reportedly cried out for help. The teenager having the generosity of a stranger to thank for saving his life. Police say the victim made it to a nearby doorstep where he was given medical aid by a resident who then called 000.
10: I could just hear people yelling, really, like back and forth, kind of yelling at each other.
11: I heard a bit of a kerfuffle. We think we heard a boy yelling out, "Mum," but that was before the event. The ambulance took somebody away and the police stayed afterwards, talking amongst themselves and seemed to be looking for something on the street. You know, they had torches going up and down.
1: New South Wales Ambulance treated the 15-year-old boy for a stab wound before he was taken to Gosford Hospital. He remains in a critical condition. The accused assailant has been charged with grievous bodily harm and refused bail. Police suspect two groups of teenagers met up in a nearby street before the victim was set upon and left for dead.

0: The ACT has agreed to join the Albanese government's national gun buyback scheme. A deal between the two administrations comes after a national cabinet commitment to focus on eliminating anti-Semitism. It's expected Labor will fund 75% of the ACT's buybacks and 100% of its firearm destruction costs.
1: ACT Policing very much welcomes the announcement of a gun buyback scheme. It's an important mechanism for us to ensure that we balance the lawful access to firearms in the community with the need for us to manage the public safety risk that comes from firearms.
2: For people who lived in the suburbs of Sydney as recreational shooters, there's no way those sorts of firearms should have been available. It's in the national interest that states and territories step up the way New South Wales and the ACT has.
0: New South Wales will be the first state to begin the national gun buyback scheme on November 2. The coalition is opposing the plan, arguing the threat is ideology, not guns.
3: The tragedy we saw at North Bondi late last year, the mass murder we saw late last year, was caused by Islamist extremism. We're against the buybacks. We don't think that is the solution to this problem. There's no question there was ideology here. I mean, we know it was an ISIS-inspired mass murder.
4: Even Jacinta Allen had walked away from Labor's gun buyback approach because even she could see, along with all of the other states could see, that this was simply a knee-jerk reaction to find a scapegoat after Bondi because the Prime Minister couldn't bring himself to admit the real problem, which was the spread of radical and violent Islamic extreme ideologies under his watch.
0: Ben Carroll has made his first big promise in a bid to win votes at Victoria's state election in November. The Premier is promising free dental care. Clinics will be set up across the state if Labor wins, but the Dental Association is already drilling holes in the Premier's plan.
5: Flanked by family for a rock star welcome. It's a beautiful day. Ben Carroll rallied Labor's faithful in a humble hall close to home.
6: Friends, welcome to my part of the world.
5: To make Labor's first major election promise.
6: A re-elected Carroll Labor government will deliver free dental.
5: The Premier committed to opening 10 new clinics by July, but couldn't say where they'd be located or where they'd find the dentists to staff them.
7: We'll have more to say soon.
5: The Australian Dental Association says new clinics aren't the problem. The problem is the number of dentists who can afford to work in the public system.
8: Victorian public dentists are paid 30% less than every other state. It means 48% of your chairs are vacant. It means you have no doctors, no dentists there.
5: Labor can't staff the dental services we already have, said the opposition's shadow health minister, yet want Victorians to believe they can suddenly provide free dental care to 7 million people 365 days a year. The new Premier is promising today's announcement is just the start, but the clock is ticking. Brand Ben has just 98 days to prove itself.
9: Everyone, both at a Commonwealth and state level, have balked at this. The Carroll Labor government will set up free dental.
0: Pauline Hanson will take her fight for freedom of speech all the way to Australia's highest court. The One Nation leader's planned appeal to the High Court comes after she was ruled in breach of racial discrimination laws.
10: Oh, what on earth?
11: Pauline Hanson has never been afraid of controversy.
12: Ban the burqa in this house.
11: The One Nation leader vowing to open up a new frontier on what she insists is freedom of speech.
13: Was your tweet racist?
11: Contesting in the High Court a federal court ruling that she breached the Racial Discrimination Act for a tweet directed at fellow senator and Greens member Maureen Faruqi, telling her effectively to go back to where she came from, but with more colourful language. Today, though, her court case backed up by a former Prime Minister.
14: Frankly, Section 18C is currently constituted is a risk to free speech, as we're seeing.
11: Tony Abbott is no stranger to debates over Section 18C of the Racial Discrimination Act during his time in government. The section makes unlawful public acts that offend, insult, humiliate or intimidate people based on race.
15: People do have a right to be bigots, you know. In a free country, people do have rights to say things that other people find offensive or insulting or bigoted.
11: The current Liberal leader, though, a little more restrained.
16: We are strong believers in the importance of free speech. That case is a matter for her.
2: If they want to change our laws on racial hatred, I think they need to make clear what racist thing is it that they want to say that they think they're not allowed to say.
11: Strapping in for a debate that tends to end in tears.
17: I'm ready for a bit of pain, a lot of pain.
11: One Nation's freewheeling on free speech could be a bumpy ride.
0: Now to a developing story out of the UK. Seven people, including two police officers, have died in a car crash outside of Middlesbrough in North Yorkshire. Authorities say a Volkswagen carrying five people was travelling the wrong way when it collided with the police cruiser. Pieces of each car are scattered across the A66 roadway. The area is expected to be closed for hours as investigators work their way through the scene. Two drones launched by Russia have struck a Ukraine shopping centre in what is being called a double-tap strike. The drones killed more than a dozen people and injured hundreds, including children, in the city where Volodymyr Zelensky was born.
18: People scramble as this shopping centre in central Ukraine begins to burn. But this Russian drone strike in Kryvyi Rih was just the first wave. As black smoke spills out, the second drone hits just half an hour later. Ukraine is calling this a double-tap strike, an attempt to take out emergency services who were racing to the scene to extinguish the fire and comfort survivors. Some personnel heading inside the still blazing remains of the building to retrieve the dead. At least 15 people were killed, around 130 others are injured, including 23 children. The attack, especially painful for President Volodymyr Zelensky. This is his hometown under fire. The attack involved several Russian drones, he says. It was deliberate and vile, one after another, calling it an absolute act of Russian brutality. We will certainly respond. Moscow is yet to comment on the strike as the conflict closes in on 4.5 years of fighting.
0: And Ukraine has responded to that attack with a drone barrage of its own. Ukrainian drones killed at least six people after striking a warehouse owned by online retailer Ozon today. Ozon is Russia's second biggest online retailer. In the past few weeks, Ukraine has consistently targeted drone attacks against economic infrastructure. Russia's defence ministry said it downed a total of 457 Ukrainian drones overnight. A Russian-Australian citizen has been charged after allegedly attempting to provide information about Ukrainian military activities to Russia. The 27-year-old was arrested in Brisbane on Thursday and faces up to 20 years in jail if convicted.
19: Handcuffed and led away by police, dual Russian-Australian citizen Vladimir Teslov has been arrested and charged following an investigation by the Counter Foreign Interference Task Force. The 27-year-old is accused of spying for Russia.
20: In October 2024, the man travelled to Russia and allegedly undertook military-style training before returning to Australia in December 2024.
19: He's then accused of joining the Ukrainian Armed Forces in 2025, gaining access to information that relates to military personnel, units and locations.
20: It is alleged he later provided or attempted to provide information obtained in Ukraine to individuals he believed were acting on behalf of Russian intelligence services.
2: We are not going to be used as a base for other countries to somehow think that they can hide people here or have operations that are coming from here. That won't happen.
19: Mr. Teslov was arrested in Brisbane and charged with attempting to engage in intentional foreign interference. Search warrants have been conducted on a number of properties in Brisbane and electronic devices have been seized. Ukraine's ambassador to Australia says he isn't surprised.
21: It's just a standard tricks that Russians are doing. But what's most important is to see what actually Russians are doing in Australia overall. And what are their activities and how that could be a threat to Australian security.
19: The incident emphasises repeated warnings from ASIO that Australia is a target of foreign interference, particularly when it comes to our relationship with other countries.
1: Because Australians are often trusted. So it just goes to show how interconnected the Euro-Atlantic, the wars in Europe, what's happening in Indo-Pacific are, but also how this world is changing. And we're seeing this foreign interference and this espionage targeting Australia and our partners and allies.
2: Foreign interference is something which is real. It is real. Attempts are made against our sovereignty, and our security and law enforcement agencies do extraordinary work.
19: The case returns to court in October. Christy Lloyd, News 24.
0: Coming up on Late Edition, we're going to need a bigger boat. A group of fishermen's unwelcome encounter with a gargantuan great white.
3: News 24 will be back after this short break.

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0: News 24 will be back after this short break.
1: Welcome back. Patrons at a cafe in Melbourne's West were forced to scramble to safety when it was targeted in a drive-by shooting. A wounded man is believed to be an associate of underworld crime figure Fadi Hadara, who was shot nearby just a week ago.
2: A quiet Friday night drink interrupted by a hail of bullets. Seven shots rang out in Borwick Square at Altona North just after 7 p.m. Two men were forced to dive from their seats and crawl to the cafe's door. One of them hit in the arm.
3: Obviously, it was a targeted attack and, you know, obviously, it's just tit for tat.
2: It's the second time the business has come under fire this year. A 49-year-old man was shot twice in March when a gunman unleashed on a crowd outside, and a neighbouring tobacco shop was peppered in May.
4: It's just continuing all the time. It's pretty bad.
5: It's been like this for a while, so I think everyone just gets used to it.
2: Only a week ago, gangland boss Fadi Hadara was gunned down at his nearby home. The 48-year-old's condition is now improving, with two bullets removed from his face. It's believed last night's victim is one of his associates.
6: Armed crime detectives are now investigating that link and whether this latest attack is part of a wider underworld dispute. The Premier insists the police have everything they need to track down those responsible.
7: We are making sure that all Victorians can feel safe where they live, where they work, and where they shop.
3: Everyone's got enemies everywhere these days, I think.
1: A chemical leak at Victoria's last remaining oil refinery has triggered an emergency response. Firefighters were called to the Viva Energy site in Corio just after midday. Workers were able to contain the leak before firefighters arrived. Paramedics assessed two employees for fume inhalation. It follows a major fire at the facility in April. The Minister for Veterans Affairs, Matt Keogh, has come under fire this week. Veterans and politicians from across the political spectrum have criticised his performance, many calling for him to step down. Despite the growing anger, Labor is standing by Mr Keogh and a proposed $5,000 cap on allied health services.
8: Veterans have fired another shot at Matt Keogh, this time at his leadership calling for the minister to go.
9: And he has a clear track record. And not only was he showing disdain in the meeting, he's still yet to apologise. Matt Keogh cannot apologise. He cannot lead.
10: I think his position is untenable. Veterans from around the country have been reaching out to all politicians on all walks of life.
8: The meeting centred on a proposed $5,000 annual cap on allied health services. Veterans want it scrapped, and the campaign is now drawing support across the political divide.
11: I think Matt's a good guy, but he's too weak in cabinet because he's not actually there. I think the Labor Party as a block overlooked the veterans community.
8: The changes won't start until next July. Labor says they'll lift payment rates for services, while veterans fear the limit could still restrict their care.
12: They'll see a significant increase to the payment rates for allied health services, physios, podiatrists, because the rates have been too low.
8: And Labor is standing by the man tasked with delivering those reforms.
12: He's got a big heart. He cares deeply about this. I speak to him about veterans' issues. He'll take our calls. He'll take Phil's call.
8: But the veterans' anger goes beyond the proposed cap. Advocate John Armfield says the latest clash fits a pattern of failures from the minister.
9: I believe the minister has a track record now of continually making mistakes. He also has a track record for failing to apologise.
8: Mr Keogh has admitted he made a mistake when he initially refused to meet the group.
13: And I acknowledge that I got it wrong in not agreeing to meet with them last week when that initial request came in. I own that. And I met with them and I heard them.
8: But veterans are demanding changes, starting with the cap and extending to the man in charge. Lauren Forbes, News 24.
1: Tasmania could soon become a global hub for artificial intelligence as multiple companies look to invest there. But as billions of dollars of investment flows in, the community is asking one simple question. What will the state have to give up in return?
14: Tasmania's reputation as a renewable energy powerhouse has long made it an attractive destination for investment. The latest industry to tap into clean energy, artificial intelligence. Singapore-based company Firmus is halfway through construction of an 84-megawatt facility in Launceston, with projects also penciled in for Devonport and Bell Bay. But everyday Tasmanians are demanding a seat at the table and are taking their concerns all the way to Canberra.
15: We've definitely heard questions and concerns. I think, you know, for any sort of new industry in any region, there has to be really good consultation between the developer and the community.
14: Firmus would need around 400 megawatts to power the three sites, making it the largest electricity user in the entire state. The data centres would also require significant amounts of water to keep their computers cool. The Greens want to know whether that demand will push up power prices and put pressure on water supplies needed by farmers.
16: The community have been so concerned right across Tasmania, particularly when they're seeing large AI factories pop up in their backyard without adequate community consultation, consuming large amounts of energy and serious questions over water use allocation as well.
14: Firmus says rainwater and on-site storage will be the primary water solution for the facility before conceding additional water sources will be used for resilience and contingency planning. Tas Farmers says this could be an opportunity to get more co-investment.
15: AI data centres could help create co-investment that actually gets new irrigation schemes off the ground. And for new irrigation schemes, I think that would be seen as a win.
14: Tasmania is not the only state grappling with Firmus. The company is also planning two new data centres in South Australia. Premier Peter Malinauskas has announced a royal commission into the industry, and Tasmania will soon follow suit with its own inquiry.
16: We're seeing issues crop up right around the world. It's certainly not unique to Tasmania, but what we can do is learn from other jurisdictions and see what things they're putting in place to help overcome these issues, be it an inquiry, a royal commission, whatever it might be. Certainly the blueprint is now emerging from other destinations.
14: Aspen Blomfield, News 24, Hobart.
1: Well, it had already ravaged a whale, so fishermen off the New South Wales coast were not expecting a mega great white shark to dig its teeth into their vessel. Bigger than their boat, with a set of jaws to match, the fishermen have a story to tell for generations.
17: Biting off something he can't quite chew. It's white pointer against propeller off Bawley Point on the New South Wales south coast.
18: All of a sudden, just after sunset, the big one showed up, easily bigger than 5 metres, and then just kept going at the prop.
17: These mates ventured out, well aware there was something in the water late yesterday.
18: And Nathan came in at 2 p.m. He said, boys, we got to go right now. There's a dead whale floating off the coast.
17: But this wildlife encounter...
19: He's bigger than the boat!
17: ...was a little more uncomfortable than expected.
18: We're just watching the sharks have a feed. It's pretty skits. And the megalodon showed up.
17: Megalodon, maybe not. Still, he's one hell of a predator.
20: Trent fell over.
18: There were 5 of us. Now there's 4.
17: Don't let the truth get in the way of a good story, boys. You'll be telling this one for a while.
18: Insane.
21: Yeah.
18: Like, I've never seen anything like it. Probably never will again.
1: Coming up on Late Edition, China's premier robot manufacturer goes public. Details next.
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0: News 24 will be back after this short break.
1: Welcome back. A massive explosion in Taiwan has left several people injured and forced thousands of residents out of their homes. Local reports say the area is where discarded industrial materials are stored.
2: At least 15 people have been injured in a huge explosion in a parking lot in southern Taiwan. It triggered a massive secondary explosion around an hour and a half later as it burned through metal waste, including aluminium material, used oil barrels and magnesia. Magnesia is a kind of metal that can easily explode when it interacts with water. Firefighters say the exact cause of the explosion is still under investigation. The Tainan mayor said that over 50 households nearby were affected by the fire and victims have been given help in a shelter.
1: Prince Harry and six other celebrities have been ordered by a judge to recoup legal costs incurred by the Daily Mail in their failed lawsuit against the publisher. The group ordered to collectively pay $65 million as fresh details emerge about a new acting opportunity for Meghan in the UK.
3: The welcome home gift Prince Harry never wanted. The Duke of Sussex and six other high-profile figures ordered to pay an initial $18 million to the Daily Mail's publisher after losing their privacy court battle. In what Associated newspapers are calling another overwhelming victory. The group of celebrities, which also includes Sir Elton John, potentially on the hook for all of the paper's legal costs. A whopping $65 million, and their insurance would only cover around half of that. How much more the celebrities will have to pay to be decided at a later date. Meghan, with something to smile about though, reportedly in talks for a role in the third season of Guy Ritchie's Netflix series, The Gentlemen.
4: Now what happens down there?
5: What I'm hearing right now from sources close to her is that she's very excited about it. I don't think contracts have been signed, but it's enough that part of the puzzle of why she and Harry have decided at this moment to move over here.
3: The King, Prince William and other members of the royal family together right now for a long-standing annual tradition, enjoying their summer break at Balmoral. But this year it's being dubbed the Sussex Summit ahead of Harry and Meghan's return.
5: To be a fly on the wall at Balmoral at the moment, I think that there will be many conversations just about how they're going to navigate this moving forward once the Sussexes get here. In a matter of days, I will remind you, this is happening soon.
3: Madame Tussauds in London is ready, updating its display, placing suitcases next to Harry and Meghan's wax figures, along with a royal guard.
1: FIFA president Gianni Infantino has refused to be drawn on his future after being tracked down by our partners at Sky News UK in the Caribbean. He's resisting pressure to step down over a failed plan to sell parts of the World Cup.
6: Mr. Infantino, why won't you resign?
7: Thank you so much.
6: Why won't you resign?
7: Thank you so much.
8: We tracked him down to the Caribbean. Gianni Infantino came here to the Dominican Republic. This was a business trip, the business of saving his skin. Football people in this part of the world, FIFA associations, want him out as their president. The sentiment is shared beyond these shores, in Europe and Asia. It follows his effort to sell off part of the World Cup to private investors. Infantino is now engaged in shuttle diplomacy to seek support for a fourth term as FIFA president. Concealed behind the trees of a VIP airport, he arrived by private jet from Doha in Qatar. For weeks, Infantino has dodged the media and questions on the football crisis he created. They are questions we wanted to ask. When we found him, we did.
6: James Matthews from Sky News.
9: Thank you.
6: Have you betrayed the game of football?
9: You have a nice haircut.
6: Have you betrayed the game of football, sir?
9: You have a nice haircut.
6: Why won't you resign?
9: Thank you so much.
6: Why won't you resign?
9: Thank you so much.
6: Fans, FIFA associations want you to step down. Why won't you?
9: Sorry.
6: Have you betrayed the trust of FIFA, sir?
9: See you at the hairdresser. Sorry.
8: See you at the hairdresser, he said. He likes a baldy gag. His difficulty is the barefaced cheek. That's the view of supporters groups worldwide, now adding a petition to calls for his resignation. They say he's made a mockery of football and has lost the right to lead it. This is a Caribbean fixture in a political game. On its outcome rests the future direction of the game itself.
1: Canada has suspended trade negotiations with the US over what it says were last-minute changes made by America. The withdrawal from negotiations means a 50% tariff will be applied on roughly $39 million worth of goods from Canada. A senior Trump administration official says the tariffs will take effect from midnight Saturday. Canada's Prime Minister says that progress has not been enough to meet our objectives for Canadians. Last-minute changes in the US proposed terms were unfair, uneconomic, and called into question the reliability of any deal. A US Supreme Court judge has allowed the White House to resume construction of the multi-million dollar ballroom project. According to President Donald Trump, plans are under budget and ahead of schedule.
7: President Trump's new White House ballroom gets the green light from the Supreme Court. Chief Justice John Roberts on Friday signed an order to temporarily continue above-ground construction on the $400 million project while the court considers an emergency appeal. He did not include when another ruling will come down.
10: And it's all paid for by patriots and patriotic companies, big companies. No taxpayer money for the ballroom at all.
7: The move is a win for the Trump administration, which argues demolishing the East Wing was necessary to build the 90,000-square-foot ballroom and improve security.
11: This will be a necessary national security facility, providing essential command and control facilities, medical facilities, and essential protection.
7: Just this week, the president said the military came to him and suggested upgrading the underground construction plans.
10: And I said, look, go ahead, design what you want. And that goes down five stories. You know, it goes down almost 65 feet.
12: What's in those five?
10: Well, I'm not allowed to discuss that, but a lot of very detailed stuff.
7: Lower courts had ordered a stop to the project, stating it must have congressional approval first, which critics of the president praised.
13: It's not surprising that courts are weighing in and saying, no, you have to follow the rules. There's a way to do things and a way not to.
7: For now, ballroom construction is scheduled to continue 20 hours a day, 7 days a week.
1: The U.S. has deported more than 2,000 Mexicans to Guatemala as part of Donald Trump's migration crackdown. Guatemala's president confirmed the deportees are arriving by plane and transportation costs were covered by the U.S. and Mexico. Mexico's foreign ministry says it is opposed to the practice and is working to repatriate citizens deported to Central America. A spokesperson for the U.S. State Department has reaffirmed its commitment to existing policies imposed by the Trump administration. TikTok has agreed to pay millions of dollars to end a lawsuit alleging its platform violated children's online privacy. The company will pay around $557 million Australian dollars in a settlement which stems from a 2024 lawsuit. The US Department of Justice, under former President Joe Biden, alleged the company collected vast amounts of data from millions of users under the age of 13. Meta is also facing billion-dollar fines for violations, accusing it of targeting child users and profiting from them. If you've seen videos recently of a robot dancing or doing kung fu, there's a good chance it was made by one Chinese company. Its products taking to the track in this year's Robot Games in Beijing, where more than 2,000 humanoid robots from 16 countries are participating. China's Unitree has recently become one of the country's most valuable firms after its stock market debut. But its CEO is warning the tech is still years from what he calls a breakthrough ChatGPT moment.
14: From synchronized shadow boxing by Beijing landmarks to beating human records in height and speed, robotics company Unitree casts its product as the droid who can do it all.
15: As a humanoid robotic platform provider, they are absolutely today the leading one, the top one.
14: A decade after starting making four-footed robots like these, Unitree's recent market debut now makes it one of China's top 100 companies. The firm has benefited from back and forth with state and local governments. China is hoping to dominate the future of the tech. An estimated 90% of humanoid robots sold worldwide last year were Chinese. And a conference this week in Beijing has showcased some of the country's advances in a race for the best hardware and the best artificial intelligence for control.
15: I think the Chinese government, or basically every Chinese people, don't want to lose in AI.
14: But China's advances have caught the eye of the US. The Trump administration has this year banned new models of Chinese humanoid robots from entering US markets, potentially harming Unitree's trade. And analysts say the company is still lagging behind on AI.
15: Everybody would say that Unitree has an excellent body, but it's not good at the brain.
14: Mechanical issues with humanoid robots still exist, as recent videos have shown. And Unitree's CEO warns it could be 5 to 10 years before his bots can help out with most household chores.
16: We will reach the point where you can take a robot into any unfamiliar environment, bring it into your home, and it can complete roughly 80% of the tasks required. Once that happens, I think we will have reached the ChatGPT moment for embodied intelligence.
14: Still, as the world's two dominant powers slug it out for bot supremacy, the Hangzhou-based firm is one of China's best bets for delivering a knockout blow. Stash Butler, News 24, Taipei.
1: A waterspout has grown into a tornado, striking New York's Long Island. The twister tore through a local beach club, sending swimmers running for safety. Rainfall caused flooding on the south shore of Long Island, prompting rescue crews to respond to people trapped in their vehicles. The National Weather Service and emergency management partners are reviewing damage to assess the tornado's strength. After the break, all the sport. The New Zealand Warriors take top spot on the NRL ladder, holding off a Rabbitohs comeback.
0: News 24 will be back after this short break.

0: News 24 will be back after this short break.
1: Welcome back. He sure knows how to entertain, and now the world-renowned performer Robbie Williams is locked in as the headline act at this year's Melbourne Cup. The performance will kick off the Aussie leg of his Britpop World Tour.
2: He knows how to entertain and has his hands on our cup.
3: Melbourne, I'm coming your way.
2: Locked in for the first Tuesday in November, Robbie Williams is ready to rock that race.
3: The nation has stopped. They're going to need to be entertained.
2: And there's no better man for the gig. I don't wanna
3: lie, DJ. Can't think of anyone. Yeah, might as well be me.
4: Just imagine Robbie Williams, the mounting yard, 100,000 people, and let me entertain you. It's going to be massive.
2: No wonder Robbie is coming back. He starred at the MCG on the AFL's biggest day. And wowed massive crowds for free in Melbourne. Australia feels real love for Robbie Williams, and Robbie loves us right back.
3: People are really fond of me. That's how it feels. And as somebody like deeply sensitive, I'm attracted to people that like me.
2: The performance at Flemington kicks off the Aussie leg of his Britpop World Tour, with dates to follow in Adelaide, Sydney, Newcastle and Brisbane. Sounds like the stage is set for an epic show.
3: The countdown to the Melbourne Cup Carnival is on.
1: Time now for your Fox Sports update. The Adelaide Crows have avoided a wild card game and will enjoy a week off after thumping GWS at Adelaide Oval. The Crows stamped their authority early. A first-minute goal to Isaac Rankin was one of nine in the opening quarter. GWS put on a brave fight back to get within 16 points at one stage during the third term. Jake Stringer booted six in his 250th career game and final appearance in Orange. But that was as close as the Giants could manage. Taylor Walker kicking six of his own.
5: And it's a night to remember for Taylor Walker after announcing his retirement. He's got a handful, five goals.
1: It was otherwise a bad night to be a Taylor. All-Australian backman Sam Taylor copped a knock from Riley Filthorpe in a marking contest early in the game and failed a concussion test. Adelaide lost Zach Taylor to a hamstring issue in the second quarter. Carlton will enter their wild card final on a high after defeating the top of the table Fremantle by 37 points. The Dockers were in form early, booting the first four goals of the match before Carlton finally kicked into gear. The Blues charging with eight of the next nine. Captain Paddy Cripps leaving his mark on the contest.
6: As Walsh toe pokes it forward, Evans this time gives it to Cripps for the quick answer. The skipper delivers.
1: Frankie Evans dominant up forward, kicking a career-high five goals. 119-82, the final score at Marvel Stadium. A dominant Blues side continuing their remarkable season turnaround and handing Frio just their fourth loss of the home and away season. Here's how the ladder looks with three games to play. The top two are locked in. Hawthorn will move to fourth with a win over West Coast. They'd need to win by at least 90 points to be a chance of finishing ahead of Brisbane in third. The Hawks can't realistically drop below Melbourne, so the wildcard finals are virtually locked in. It'll be Melbourne against Carlton and the Bulldogs versus Collingwood. Well, the Bulldogs are just win outside the NRL's top eight after hammering the Dragons 44-14 at Allianz Stadium. The Dogs went down a man early after Jonathan Sewer's hip drop tackle, but they still managed to open the scoring when Bronson Zeri collected a Lockie Galvin grubber. Nothing went right for the Dragons, who were denied a try, before gifting Matt Burton his second and the Bulldogs a 24-0 halftime lead. Galvin had two try assists by the break and he added a try of his own when play resumed.
7: Sherry there's a sword. Oh, Sherry just burst by. Galvin on the inside. It's another blue and white try. Richard Sherry made a meal of Moses Suli. And Galvin gets over. Oh, it's a blue and white party at Allianz.
1: Burton was sin-binned for a professional foul in the second half, and St George Illawarra crossed twice with the man advantage. The Dogs far too strong, though. A slick try assist from Jacob Preston helping Connor Tracy cap off the 44-14 win. Taking a look at the ladder, and the Bulldogs are now 2 competition points behind the 8th-placed Cowboys, who have the bye this week. 10th-placed Manly still have the advantage on for and against after their win on Super Saturday. The Dragons are almost guaranteed the spoon. They need to win their final 2 games by a big margin and hope the Titans lose their last 3. A hat-trick from winger Charlize Lloyd-Phillips has inspired the Cowboys to a thrilling 32-28 win over the Dragons in round 8 of the NRLW. After the Dragons had scored 2 quick tries to start the second half, Lloyd-Phillips' stunning effort in the corner helped North Queensland regain control, eventually going on to record their 3rd win of the season. At Belmore Sports Ground, 5-8th Crystal Blackwell also scored a hat-trick as the Raiders continued their form surge with the thumping 48-4 win over the Bulldogs.
8: Barnes, Zahara Temena, skews that one off the boot. Bulldog let it bounce and it's with the Raiders again. And here comes number 3 for Crystal Blackwell, the first Raider to score a hat-trick. And they do hit 40, the green machine in overdrive.
1: And last year's Wooden Spooners, the West Tigers, have continued their remarkable turnaround. A late Racine McGregor field goal giving them a 27-26 win over Newcastle. The Tigers climbing to 3rd on the ladder. Well, it's an all too familiar tale in Australian cricket. The bowlers were brilliant and the batters were poor on day 1 of the 2nd test against Bangladesh. For the 4th time, Mitchell Starc took a wicket with the first ball of a test. Starc took 5 wickets in the first 40 minutes. Australia bowling out Bangladesh for just 64. The newly recalled Matt Renshaw only made 5. The under pressure Marnus Labuschagne out for just 4.
9: He's knocked him over. Too far across the crease. Leg stump goes, but he's got a trudge off.
1: Cameron Green was again the best with the bat for Australia, making a half century. The middle order crumbling around him. Australia failing to take advantage of their good work with the ball. Don't forget, for more live and breaking sport, tune into Fox Sports News 500. It's time now for a look at the weather. Here's News 24 weather meteorologist Tamsin Green with the latest forecast.
10: Through Sunday, we're looking at ongoing showers and thunderstorms sweeping from WA through South Australia and into the territory. Further east, though, high pressure overhead will be delivering largely settled conditions. A good deal of dry weather can be expected for Brisbane. We are looking at the chance of a few showers, mainly later on in the day, but a top of 24 degrees. For Sydney, a lesser chance of seeing some showers here, but still not entirely out the question. A top of 20 degrees and sunny spells between here as well. Melbourne looking mainly dry, partly cloudy skies, a top of 17 degrees, but those nighttime temperatures for most across the south are a notch down from what they have been recently. Adelaide, similar conditions to Melbourne, possibly less cloud around. We're seeing a top of 19 degrees there. Meanwhile, for Perth, we should be off to a mainly dry start, but we are looking at the chance of showers moving through later on in the day. It's an improving picture for Tasmania as well in the wake of those strong winds on Saturday. Hobart's looking at a top of 16 degrees, mainly fine there. Fine for Canberra as well after a chillier start. Could be getting close to freezing during the early morning and a top of 32 degrees for Darwin. Meanwhile, through the interior for Alice Springs, we are looking at some showers there.
1: Coming up after the break, all the top stories, including a dual national of Australia and Russia arrested in Brisbane, accused of spying.
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1: And in weather, largely dry conditions expected across the south and the east of the country, but across the west and the interior, showers and storms will be ongoing. We've got all the latest for you over on Channel 601.
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0: Welcome to Late Edition. I'm Candice Wyatt. A former Sydney Swans player has been named as the sixth person who was allegedly inside the Melbourne hotel that sparked a police investigation. Swans fans are threatening to boycott the club's final regular season game. And at the same time, another big club sponsor has pulled the pin.
3: It's been a tough week for some to don the red and white. In Blacktown, the Swans B team saw the club faithful stand strong.
4: Look, disappointed at what has happened, but it's a club. Five people do not make a club.
3: Bloods legend Barry Hall stopping by Club HQ today as a sign of solidarity, but his loyalty is not felt by all.
5: As my play, women play before the men, leave before the men's game.
3: Calls now for fans to only attend the women's match after explosive allegations of sexual assault this week in a Melbourne hotel room. The club standing down Isaac Heaney, Riley Bice, Nick Blakey, Chad Warner and James Jordan for the rest of this season for disrespecting club standards and while police investigate.
6: Are you expecting the fans to come out and support tomorrow?
7: Hope so.
3: Today, a third woman at the centre of the allegations, hiring legal representation to fight for compensation.
8: Whatever the outcome of the criminal investigation, we intend to explore other avenues for our client to seek justice, including through civil remedies.
3: The club taking another blow. Transport for New South Wales joining a growing list of organisations backing away from the team, today saying it expects sponsorship partners to uphold the highest standards of culture and behaviour. A former star is now embroiled in the scandal, Taylor Adams reportedly visiting the hotel room at some point during the night. The Sydney Swans once again categorically confirming no member of staff is involved in the investigation and none of the five players have been interviewed by police at this stage. But the personal fallout is becoming clear. Vice-captain Isaac Heaney's fiancée, Steffi Waters, spotted without him and her engagement ring on a beach in Noosa.
9: Thought we had a good chance this year, but, you know, we still have a chance. You know, I'd still go to barrack for them. And, you know, if we win the premiership without them, well, that'll be a good lesson to them, I guess.
3: The events inside of that hotel room will have to be put aside. Sydney hosts North Melbourne here at the SCG. And while a win means nothing for their standings on the AFL ladder, it could be the first stepping stone in the club's recovery. A team under siege, at a training run, the men's and women's sides finding unity within their own ranks.
0: A teenage boy has been charged over the alleged stabbing of another teen on the Central Coast last night. Residents say they heard a commotion before a boy reportedly cried out for help. The teenager having the generosity of a stranger to thank for saving his life. Police say the victim made it to a nearby doorstep where he was given medical aid by a resident who then called 000.
10: I could just hear people yelling, really, like back and forth, kind of yelling at each other.
11: I heard a bit of a kerfuffle. We think we heard a boy yelling out, "Mum," but that was before the event. The ambulance took somebody away and the police stayed afterwards, talking amongst themselves and seemed to be looking for something on the street. You know, they had torches going up and down.
0: New South Wales Ambulance treated the 15-year-old boy for a stab wound before he was taken to Gosford Hospital. He remains in a critical condition. The accused assailant has been charged with grievous bodily harm and refused bail. Police suspect two groups of teenagers met up in a nearby street before the victim was set upon and left for dead. The ACT has agreed to join the Albanese government's national gun buyback scheme. A deal between the two administrations comes after a national cabinet commitment to focus on eliminating anti-Semitism. It's expected Labor will fund 75% of the ACT's buybacks and 100% of its firearm destruction costs.
12: ACT Policing very much welcomes the announcement of a gun buyback scheme. It's an important mechanism for us to ensure that we balance the lawful access to firearms in the community with the need for us to manage the public safety risk that comes from firearms.

0: For people who lived in the suburbs of Sydney as recreational shooters, there's no way those sorts of firearms should have been available. It's in the national interest that states and territories step up the way New South Wales and the ACT has.
1: New South Wales will be the first state to begin the national gun buyback scheme on November 2. The coalition is opposing the plan, arguing the threat is ideology, not guns.
2: The tragedy we saw at North Bondi late last year, the murders, the mass murder we saw late last year, was caused by Islamist extremism. We're against the buybacks. We don't think that is the solution to this problem. There's no question there was ideology here. I mean, we know it was an ISIS-inspired mass murder.
3: Even Jacinta Allen had walked away from Labor's gun buyback approach because even she could see, along with all of the other states could see, that this was simply a knee-jerk reaction to find a scapegoat after Bondi because the Prime Minister couldn't bring himself to admit the real problem, which was the spread of radical and violent Islamic extreme ideologies under his watch.
1: Ben Carroll has made his first big promise in a bid to win votes at Victoria's state election in November. The Premier is promising free dental care. Clinics will be set up across the state if Labor wins, but the Dental Association is already drilling holes in the Premier's plan.
4: Flanked by family for a rock star welcome. It's a beautiful day. Ben Carroll rallied Labor's faithful in a humble hall close to home.
5: Friends, welcome to my part of the world.
4: To make Labor's first major election promise.
5: A re-elected Carroll Labor government will deliver free dental.
4: The Premier committed to opening 10 new clinics by July, but couldn't say where they'd be located or where they'd find the dentists to staff them.
6: We'll have more to say soon. We'll have more to say very soon. We'll have more to say very soon.
4: The Australian Dental Association says new clinics aren't the problem. The problem is the number of dentists who can afford to work in the public system.
7: Victorian public dentists are paid 30% less than every other state. It means 48% of your chairs are vacant. It means you have no doctors, no dentists there.
4: Labor can't staff the dental services we already have, said the opposition's shadow health minister, yet want Victorians to believe they can suddenly provide free dental care to 7 million people 365 days a year. The new Premier is promising today's announcement is just the start, but the clock is ticking. Brand Ben has just 98 days to prove itself.
8: Everyone, both at a Commonwealth and state level, have balked at this. The Carroll Labor government will set up free dental.
1: Pauline Hanson will take her fight for freedom of speech all the way to Australia's highest court. The One Nation leader's planned appeal to the High Court comes after she was ruled in breach of racial discrimination laws.
9: Oh, what on earth?
10: Pauline Hanson has never been afraid of controversy.
11: Ban the burqa in this house.
10: The One Nation leader vowing to open up a new frontier on what she insists is freedom of speech.
12: Was your tweet racist?
10: Contesting in the High Court a federal court ruling that she breached the Racial Discrimination Act for a tweet directed at fellow senator and Greens member Maureen Faruqi, telling her effectively to go back to where she came from, but with more colourful language. Today, though, her court case backed up by a former Prime Minister.
13: Frankly, Section 18C is currently constituted is a risk to free speech, as we're seeing.
10: Tony Abbott is no stranger to debates over Section 18C of the Racial Discrimination Act during his time in government. The section makes unlawful public acts that offend, insult, humiliate or intimidate people based on race.
14: People do have a right to be bigots, you know. In a free country, people do have rights to say things that other people find offensive or insulting or bigoted.
10: The current Liberal leader, though, a little more restrained.
2: We are strong believers in the importance of free speech. That case is a matter for her.
0: If they want to change our laws on racial hatred, I think they need to make clear what racist thing is it that they want to say that they think they're not allowed to say.
10: Strapping in for a debate that tends to end in tears.
15: I'm ready for a bit of pain, a lot of pain.
10: One Nation's freewheeling on free speech could be a bumpy ride.
1: Now to a developing story out of the UK. Seven people, including two police officers, have died in a car crash outside of Middlesbrough in North Yorkshire. Authorities say a Volkswagen carrying five people was travelling the wrong way when it collided with the police cruiser. Pieces of each car are scattered across the A66 roadway. The area is expected to be closed for hours as investigators work their way through the scene. Two drones launched by Russia have struck a Ukraine shopping centre in what is being called a double-tap strike. The drones killed more than a dozen people and injured hundreds, including children, in the city where Volodymyr Zelensky was born.
9: People scramble as this shopping centre in central Ukraine begins to burn. But this Russian drone strike in Kryvyi Rih was just the first wave. As black smoke spills out, a second drone hits just half an hour later. Ukraine is calling this a double-tap strike, an attempt to take out emergency services who were racing to the scene to extinguish the fire and comfort survivors. Some personnel heading inside the still blazing remains of the building to retrieve the dead. At least 15 people were killed, around 130 others are injured, including 23 children. The attack, especially painful for President Volodymyr Zelensky. This is his hometown under fire. The attack involved several Russian drones, he says. It was deliberate and vile, one after another, calling it an absolute act of Russian brutality. We will certainly respond. Moscow is yet to comment on the strike as the conflict closes in on 4.5 years of fighting.
1: And Ukraine has responded to that attack with a drone barrage of its own. Ukrainian drones killed at least six people after striking a warehouse owned by online retailer Ozon today. Ozon is Russia's second biggest online retailer. In the past few weeks, Ukraine has consistently targeted drone attacks against economic infrastructure. Russia's defense ministry said it downed a total of 457 Ukrainian drones overnight. A Russian-Australian citizen has been charged after allegedly attempting to provide information about Ukrainian military activities to Russia. The 27-year-old was arrested in Brisbane on Thursday and faces up to 20 years in jail if convicted.
16: Handcuffed and led away by police, dual Russian-Australian citizen Vladimir Teslov has been arrested and charged following an investigation by the Counter-Foreign Interference Task Force. The 27-year-old is accused of spying for Russia.
17: In October 2024, the man travelled to Russia and allegedly undertook military-style training before returning to Australia in December 2024.
16: He's then accused of joining the Ukrainian Armed Forces in 2025, gaining access to information that relates to military personnel, units and locations.
17: It is alleged he later provided or attempted to provide information obtained in Ukraine to individuals he believed were acting on behalf of Russian intelligence services.
0: We are not going to be used as a base for other countries to somehow think that they can hide people here or have operations that are coming from here. That won't happen.
16: Mr. Teslov was arrested in Brisbane and charged with attempting to engage in intentional foreign interference. Search warrants have been conducted on a number of properties in Brisbane and electronic devices have been seized. Ukraine's ambassador to Australia says he isn't surprised.
18: It's just a standard tricks that Russians are doing. But what's most important is to see what actually Russians are doing in Australia overall. And what are their activities and how that could be a threat to Australian security.
16: The incident emphasises repeated warnings from ASIO that Australia is a target of foreign interference, particularly when it comes to our relationship with other countries.
19: Because Australians are often trusted. So it just goes to show how interconnected the Euro-Atlantic, the wars in Europe, what's happening in Indo-Pacific are, but also how this world is changing and we're seeing this foreign interference and this espionage targeting Australia and our partners and allies.
0: Foreign interference is something which is real. It is real. Attempts are made against our sovereignty and our security and law enforcement agencies do extraordinary work.
16: The case returns to court in October. Christy Lloyd, News 24.
1: Coming up on Late Edition, we're going to need a bigger boat. A group of fishermen's unwelcome encounter with a gargantuan great white.
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0: News 24 will be back after this short break.
1: Welcome back. Patrons at a cafe in Melbourne's West were forced to scramble to safety when it was targeted in a drive-by shooting. A wounded man is believed to be an associate of underworld crime figure Fadi Hadara, who was shot nearby just a week ago.
2: A quiet Friday night drink interrupted by a hail of bullets. Seven shots rang out in Borwick Square at Altona North just after 7 p.m. Two men were forced to dive from their seats and crawl to the cafe's door. One of them hit in the arm.
3: Obviously, it was a targeted attack and, you know, obviously, it's just tit for tat.
2: It's the second time the business has come under fire this year. A 49-year-old man was shot twice in March when a gunman unleashed on a crowd outside, and a neighbouring tobacco shop was peppered in May.
4: It's just continuing all the time. It's pretty bad.
5: It's been like this for a while, so I think everyone just gets used to it.
2: Only a week ago, gangland boss Fadi Hadara was gunned down at his nearby home. The 48-year-old's condition is now improving, with two bullets removed from his face. It's believed last night's victim is one of his associates.
6: Armed crime detectives are now investigating that link and whether this latest attack is part of a wider underworld dispute. The Premier insists the police have everything they need to track down those responsible.
7: We are making sure that all Victorians can feel safe where they live, where they work, and where they shop.
3: Everyone's got enemies everywhere these days, I think.
1: A chemical leak at Victoria's last remaining oil refinery has triggered an emergency response. Firefighters were called to the Viva Energy site in Corio just after midday. Workers were able to contain the leak before firefighters arrived. Paramedics assessed two employees for fume inhalation. It follows a major fire at the facility in April. The Minister for Veterans Affairs, Matt Keogh, has come under fire this week. Veterans and politicians from across the political spectrum have criticised his performance, many calling for him to step down. Despite the growing anger, Labor is standing by Mr Keogh and a proposed $5,000 cap on allied health services.
8: Veterans have fired another shot at Matt Keogh, this time at his leadership, calling for the minister to go.
9: And he has a clear track record. And not only was he showing disdain in the meeting, he's still yet to apologise. Matt Keogh cannot apologise. He cannot lead.
10: I think his position is untenable. Veterans from around the country have been reaching out to all politicians on all walks of life.
8: The meeting centred on a proposed $5,000 annual cap on allied health services. Veterans want it scrapped, and the campaign is now drawing support across the political divide.
11: I think Matt's a good guy, but he's too weak in cabinet because he's not actually there. I think the Labor Party as a block overlooked the veterans community.
8: The changes won't start until next July. Labor says they'll lift payment rates for services, while veterans fear the limit could still restrict their care.
12: They'll see a significant increase to the payment rates for allied health services, physios, podiatrists, because the rates have been too low.
8: And Labor is standing by the man tasked with delivering those reforms.
12: He's got a big heart. He cares deeply about this. I speak to him about veterans' issues. He'll take our calls. He'll take Phil's call.
8: But the veterans' anger goes beyond the proposed cap. Advocate John Armfield says the latest clash fits a pattern of failures from the minister.
9: I believe the minister has a track record now of continually making mistakes. He also has a track record for failing to apologise.
8: Mr Keogh has admitted he made a mistake when he initially refused to meet the group.
13: And I acknowledge that I got it wrong in not agreeing to meet with them last week when that initial request came in. I own that. And I met with them and I heard them.
8: But veterans are demanding changes, starting with the cap and extending to the man in charge. Lauren Forbes, News 24.
1: Tasmania could soon become a global hub for artificial intelligence as multiple companies look to invest there. But as billions of dollars of investment flows in, the community is asking one simple question. What will the state have to give up in return?
14: Tasmania's reputation as a renewable energy powerhouse has long made it an attractive destination for investment. The latest industry to tap into clean energy, artificial intelligence. Singapore-based company Firmus is halfway through construction of an 84-megawatt facility in Launceston, with projects also penciled in for Devonport and Bell Bay. But everyday Tasmanians are demanding a seat at the table and are taking their concerns all the way to Canberra.
15: We've definitely heard questions and concerns. I think, you know, for any sort of new industry in any region, there has to be really good consultation between the developer and the community.
14: Firmus would need around 400 megawatts to power the three sites, making it the largest electricity user in the entire state. The data centres would also require significant amounts of water to keep their computers cool. The Greens want to know whether that demand will push up power prices and put pressure on water supplies needed by farmers.
16: The community have been so concerned right across Tasmania, particularly when they're seeing large AI factories pop up in their backyard without adequate community consultation, consuming large amounts of energy and serious questions over water use allocation as well.
14: Firmus says rainwater and on-site storage will be the primary water solution for the facility before conceding additional water sources will be used for resilience and contingency planning. TasFarmers says this could be an opportunity to get more co-investment.
15: AI data centres could help create co-investment that actually gets new irrigation schemes off the ground. And for new irrigation schemes, I think that would be seen as a win.
14: Tasmania is not the only state grappling with Firmus. The company is also planning two new data centres in South Australia. Premier Peter Malinauskas has announced a royal commission into the industry, and Tasmania will soon follow suit with its own inquiry.
16: We're seeing issues crop up right around the world. It's certainly not unique to Tasmania, but what we can do is learn from other jurisdictions and see what things they're putting in place to help overcome these issues, be it an inquiry, a royal commission, whatever it might be. Certainly the blueprint is now emerging from other destinations.
14: Aspen Blomfield, News 24, Hobart.
1: Well, it had already ravaged a whale, so fishermen off the New South Wales coast were not expecting a mega great white shark to dig its teeth into their vessel. Bigger than their boat, with a set of jaws to match, the fishermen have a story to tell for generations.
17: Biting off something he can't quite chew. It's white pointer against propeller off Bawley Point on the New South Wales south coast.
18: All of a sudden, just after sunset, the big one showed up, easily bigger than 5 metres, and then just kept going at the prop.
17: These mates ventured out, well aware there was something in the water late yesterday.
18: And Nathan came in at 2 p.m. He said, boys, we got to go right now. There's a dead whale floating off the coast.
17: But this wildlife encounter...
19: He's bigger than the boat!
17: ...was a little more uncomfortable than expected.
18: We're just watching the sharks have a feed. It's pretty skits. And the megalodon showed up.
17: Megalodon, maybe not. Still, he's one hell of a predator.
20: Trent fell over.
18: There were 5 of us. Now there's 4.
17: Don't let the truth get in the way of a good story, boys. You'll be telling this one for a while.
18: Insane.
20: Yeah.
18: Like, I've never seen anything like it. Probably never will again.
1: Coming up on Late Edition, China's premier robot manufacturer goes public. 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

0: News 24 will be back after this short.
1: Welcome back. A massive explosion in Taiwan has left several people injured and forced thousands of residents out of their homes. Local reports say the area is where discarded industrial materials are stored.
2: At least 15 people have been injured in a huge explosion in a parking lot in southern Taiwan. It triggered a massive secondary explosion around an hour and a half later as it burned through metal waste, including aluminium material, used oil barrels and magnesia. Magnesia is a kind of metal that can easily explode when it interacts with water. Firefighters say the exact cause of the explosion is still under investigation. The Tainan mayor said that over 50 households nearby were affected by the fire and victims have been given help in a shelter.
1: Prince Harry and six other celebrities have been ordered by a judge to recoup legal costs incurred by the Daily Mail in their failed lawsuit against the publisher. The group ordered to collectively pay $65 million as fresh details emerge about a new acting opportunity for Meghan in the UK.
3: The welcome home gift Prince Harry never wanted. The Duke of Sussex and six other high-profile figures ordered to pay an initial $18 million to the Daily Mail's publisher after losing their privacy court battle. In what Associated newspapers are calling another overwhelming victory. The group of celebrities, which also includes Sir Elton John, potentially on the hook for all of the paper's legal costs. A whopping $65 million, and their insurance would only cover around half of that. How much more the celebrities will have to pay to be decided at a later date. Meghan, with something to smile about though, reportedly in talks for a role in the third season of Guy Ritchie's Netflix series, The Gentlemen.
4: Now what happens down there?
5: What I'm hearing right now from sources close to her is that she's very excited about it. I don't think contracts have been signed, but it's enough that part of the puzzle of why she and Harry have decided at this moment to move over here.
3: The King, Prince William and other members of the royal family together right now for a long-standing annual tradition, enjoying their summer break at Balmoral. But this year it's being dubbed the Sussex Summit ahead of Harry and Meghan's return.
5: To be a fly on the wall at Balmoral at the moment, I think that there will be many conversations just about how they're going to navigate this moving forward once the Sussexes get here. In a matter of days, I will remind you, this is happening soon.
3: Madame Tussauds in London is ready, updating its display, placing suitcases next to Harry and Meghan's wax figures, along with a royal guard.
1: FIFA president Gianni Infantino has refused to be drawn on his future after being tracked down by our partners at Sky News UK in the Caribbean. He's resisting pressure to step down over a failed plan to sell parts of the World Cup.
6: Mr. Infantino,
7: why won't you resign?
6: Thank you so much.
7: Why won't you resign?
6: Thank you so much.
8: We tracked him down to the Caribbean. Gianni Infantino came here to the Dominican Republic. This was a business trip, the business of saving his skin. Football people in this part of the world, FIFA associations, want him out as their president. The sentiment is shared beyond these shores, in Europe and Asia. It follows his effort to sell off part of the World Cup to private investors. Infantino is now engaged in shuttle diplomacy to seek support for a fourth term as FIFA president. Concealed behind the trees of a VIP airport, he arrived by private jet from Doha in Qatar. For weeks, Infantino has dodged the media and questions on the football crisis he created. They are questions we wanted to ask. When we found him, we did.
9: James Matthews from Sky News.
10: Thank you.
9: Have you betrayed the game of football?
10: Have
9: you betrayed the game of football, sir?
10: You have a nice haircut.
9: Why won't you resign?
10: Thank you so much.
9: Why won't you resign?
10: Thank you so much.
9: Fans, FIFA associations want you to step down. Why won't you?
10: Sorry.
9: Have you betrayed the trust of FIFA, sir?
10: I see you at the hairdresser.
8: See you at the hairdresser, he said. He likes a baldy gag. His difficulty is the barefaced cheek. That's the view of supporters groups worldwide, now adding a petition to calls for his resignation. They say he's made a mockery of football and has lost the right to lead it. This is a Caribbean fixture in a political game. On its outcome rests the future direction of the game itself.
1: Canada has suspended trade negotiations with the US over what it says were last-minute changes made by America. The withdrawal from negotiations means a 50% tariff will be applied on roughly $39 million worth of goods from Canada. A senior Trump administration official says the tariffs will take effect from midnight Saturday. Canada's Prime Minister says that progress has not been enough to meet our objectives for Canadians. Last-minute changes in the US proposed terms were unfair, uneconomic, and called into question the reliability of any deal. A US Supreme Court judge has allowed the White House to resume construction of the multi-million dollar ballroom project. According to President Donald Trump, plans are under budget and ahead of schedule.
7: President Trump's new White House ballroom gets the green light from the Supreme Court. Chief Justice John Roberts on Friday signed an order to temporarily continue above-ground construction on the $400 million project while the court considers an emergency appeal. He did not include when another ruling will come down.
11: And it's all paid for by patriots and patriotic companies, big companies. No taxpayer money for the ballroom at all.
7: The move is a win for the Trump administration, which argues demolishing the East Wing was necessary to build the 90,000-square-foot ballroom and improve security.
12: This will be a necessary national security facility, providing essential command and control facilities, medical facilities, and essential protection.
7: Just this week, the president said the military came to him and suggested upgrading the underground construction plans.
11: And I said, look, go ahead, design what you want. And that goes down five stories. You know, it goes down almost 65 feet.
13: What's in those five?
11: Well, I'm not allowed to discuss that, but a lot of very detailed stuff.
7: Lower courts had ordered a stop to the project, stating it must have congressional approval first, which critics of the president praised.
14: It's not surprising that courts are weighing in and saying, no, you have to follow the rules. There's a way to do things and a way not to.
7: For now, ballroom construction is scheduled to continue 20 hours a day, 7 days a week.
1: The U.S. has deported more than 2,000 Mexicans to Guatemala as part of Donald Trump's migration crackdown. Guatemala's president confirmed the deportees are arriving by plane and transportation costs were covered by the U.S. and Mexico. Mexico's foreign ministry says it is opposed to the practice and is working to repatriate citizens deported to Central America. A spokesperson for the U.S. State Department has reaffirmed its commitment to existing policies imposed by the Trump administration. TikTok has agreed to pay millions of dollars to end a lawsuit alleging its platform violated children's online privacy. The company will pay around $557 million Australian dollars in a settlement which stems from a 2024 lawsuit. The US Department of Justice, under former President Joe Biden, alleged the company collected vast amounts of data from millions of users under the age of 13. Meta is also facing billion-dollar fines for violations, accusing it of targeting child users and profiting from them. If you've seen videos recently of a robot dancing or doing kung fu, there's a good chance it was made by one Chinese company. Its products taking to the track in this year's Robot Games in Beijing, where more than 2,000 humanoid robots from 16 countries are participating. China's Unitree has recently become one of the country's most valuable firms after its stock market debut. But its CEO is warning the tech is still years from what he calls a breakthrough ChatGPT moment.
15: From synchronized shadow boxing by Beijing landmarks to beating human records in height and speed, robotics company Unitree casts its product as the droid who can do it all.
16: As a humanoid robotic platform provider, they are absolutely today the leading one, the top one.
15: A decade after starting making four-footed robots like these, Unitree's recent market debut now makes it one of China's top 100 companies. The firm has benefited from back and forth with state and local governments. China is hoping to dominate the future of the tech. An estimated 90% of humanoid robots sold worldwide last year were Chinese. And a conference this week in Beijing has showcased some of the country's advances in a race for the best hardware and the best artificial intelligence for control.
16: I think the Chinese government, or basically every Chinese people, don't want to lose in AI.
15: But China's advances have caught the eye of the US. The Trump administration has this year banned new models of Chinese humanoid robots from entering US markets, potentially harming Unitree's trade. And analysts say the company is still lagging behind on AI.
16: Everybody would say that Unitree have an excellent body, but it's not good at the brain.
15: Mechanical issues with humanoid robots still exist, as recent videos have shown. And Unitree's CEO warns it could be 5 to 10 years before his bots can help out with most household chores.
17: We will reach the point where you can take a robot into any unfamiliar environment, bring it into your home, and it can complete roughly 80% of the tasks required. Once that happens, I think we will have reached the ChatGPT moment for embodied intelligence.
15: Still, as the world's two dominant powers slug it out for bot supremacy, the Hangzhou-based firm is one of China's best bets for delivering a knockout blow. Stash Butler, News 24, Taipei.
1: A waterspout has grown into a tornado striking New York's Long Island. The twister tore through a local beach club, sending swimmers running for safety. Rainfall caused flooding on the south shore of Long Island, prompting rescue crews to respond to people trapped in their vehicles. The National Weather Service and emergency management partners are reviewing damage to assess the tornado's strength. After the break, all the sport. The New Zealand Warriors take top spot on the NRL ladder, holding off a Rabbitohs comeback.
0: News 24 will be back after this short break.

News 24 will be back after this short break. 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

0: News 24 will be back after this short.
1: Welcome back. He sure knows how to entertain, and now the world-renowned performer Robbie Williams is locked in as the headline act at this year's Melbourne Cup. The performance will kick off the Aussie leg of his Britpop World Tour.
2: He knows how to entertain and has his hands on our cup.
3: Melbourne, I'm coming your way.
2: Locked in for the first Tuesday in November, Robbie Williams is ready to rock that race.
3: The nation has stopped. They're going to need to be entertained.
2: And there's no better man for the gig. I don't wanna
3: lie, DJ. Can't think of anyone. Yeah, might as well be me.
4: Just imagine Robbie Williams, the mounting yard, 100,000 people, and let me entertain you. It's going to be massive.
2: No wonder Robbie is coming back. He starred at the MCG on the AFL's biggest day. And wowed massive crowds for free in Melbourne. Australia feels real love for Robbie Williams, and Robbie loves us right back.
3: People are really fond of me. That's how it feels. And as somebody like deeply sensitive, I'm attracted to people that like me.
2: The performance at Flemington kicks off the Aussie leg of his Britpop World Tour, with dates to follow in Adelaide, Sydney, Newcastle and Brisbane. Sounds like the stage is set for an epic show.
3: The countdown to the Melbourne Cup Carnival is on.
1: Time now for your Fox Sports update. The Adelaide Crows have avoided a wild card game and will enjoy a week off after thumping GWS at Adelaide Oval. The Crows stamped their authority early. A first-minute goal to Isaac Rankin was one of nine in the opening quarter. GWS put on a brave fight back to get within 16 points at one stage during the third term. Jake Stringer booted six in his 250th career game and final appearance in Orange. But that was as close as the Giants could manage. Taylor Walker kicking six of his own.
5: And it's a night to remember for Taylor Walker after announcing his retirement. He's got a handful, five goals.
1: It was otherwise a bad night to be a Taylor. All-Australian backman Sam Taylor copped a knock from Riley Filthorpe in a marking contest early in the game and failed a concussion test. Adelaide lost Zach Taylor to a hamstring issue in the second quarter. Carlton will enter their wild card final on a high after defeating the top of the table Fremantle by 37 points. The Dockers were in form early, booting the first four goals of the match before Carlton finally kicked into gear. The Blues charging with eight of the next nine. Captain Paddy Cripps leaving his mark on the contest.
6: As Walsh toe pokes it forward, Evans this time gives it to Cripps for the quick answer. The skipper delivers.
1: Frankie Evans dominant up forward, kicking a career-high five goals. 119-82, the final score at Marvel Stadium. A dominant Blues side continuing their remarkable season turnaround and handing Frio just their fourth loss of the home and away season. Here's how the ladder looks with three games to play. The top two are locked in. Hawthorn will move to fourth with a win over West Coast. They'd need to win by at least 90 points to be a chance of finishing ahead of Brisbane in third. The Hawks can't realistically drop below Melbourne, so the wild card finals are virtually locked in. It'll be Melbourne against Carlton and the Bulldogs versus Collingwood. Well, the Bulldogs are just win outside the NRL's top eight after hammering the Dragons 44-14 at Allianz Stadium. The Dogs went down a man early after Jonathan Sewer's hip drop tackle, but they still managed to open the scoring when Bronson Zeri collected a Lockie Galvin grubber. Nothing went right for the Dragons, who were denied a try, before gifting Matt Burton his second and the Bulldogs a 24-0 halftime lead. Galvin had two try assists by the break and he added a try of his own when play resumed.
7: Sherry there's a sword. Oh, Sherry just burst by. Galvin on the inside. It's another blue and white try. Hudson Sherry made a meal of Moses Suli. And Galvin gets over. Oh, it's a blue and white party at Allianz.
1: Burton was sin-binned for a professional foul in the second half, and St George Illawarra crossed twice with the man advantage. The Dogs far too strong, though. A slick try assist from Jacob Preston helping Connor Tracy cap off the 44-14 win. Taking a look at the ladder, and the Bulldogs are now two competition points behind the eighth-placed Cowboys, who have the bye this week. Tenth-placed Manly still have the advantage on for and against after their win on Super Saturday. The Dragons are almost guaranteed the spoon. They need to win their final two games by a big margin and hope the Titans lose their last three. A hat-trick from winger Charlize Lloyd-Phillips has inspired the Cowboys to a thrilling 32-28 win over the Dragons in round 8 of the NRLW. After the Dragons had scored two quick tries to start the second half, Lloyd-Phillips' stunning effort in the corner helped North Queensland regain control, eventually going on to record their third win of the season. At Belmore Sports Ground, 5-8th Crystal Blackwell also scored a hat-trick as the Raiders continued their form surge with the thumping 48-4 win over the Bulldogs.
8: Barnes, Zahara Temena, skews that one off the boot. Bulldog let it bounce and it's with the Raiders again. And here comes number 3 for Crystal Blackwell, the first Raider to score a hat-trick. And they do hit 40, the Green Machine in overdrive.
1: And last year's Wooden Spooners, the West Tigers, have continued their remarkable turnaround. A late Racine McGregor field goal giving them a 27-26 win over Newcastle. The Tigers climbing to third on the ladder. Well, it's an all too familiar tale in Australian cricket. The bowlers were brilliant and the batters were poor on day one of the second test against Bangladesh. For the fourth time, Mitchell Starc took a wicket with the first ball of a test. Starc took 5 wickets in the first 40 minutes. Australia bowling out Bangladesh for just 64. The newly recalled Matt Renshaw only made 5. The under pressure Marnus Labuschagne out for just 4.
7: The crease, leg stump goes, but he's got a trudge off.
1: Cameron Green was again the best with the bat for Australia, making a half century. The middle order crumbling around him, Australia failing to take advantage of their good work with the ball. Don't forget, for more live and breaking sport, tune into Fox Sports News 500. It's time now for a look at the weather. Here's News 24 weather meteorologist Tamsin Green with the latest forecast.
9: Through Sunday, we're looking at ongoing showers and thunderstorms sweeping from WA through South Australia and into the territory. Further east, though, high pressure overhead will be delivering largely settled conditions. A good deal of dry weather can be expected for Brisbane. We are looking at the chance of a few showers, mainly later on in the day, but a top of 24 degrees. For Sydney, a lesser chance of seeing some showers here, but still not entirely out the question. A top of 20 degrees and sunny spells between here as well. Melbourne looking mainly dry, partly cloudy skies, a top of 17 degrees, but those nighttime temperatures for most across the south are a notch down from what they have been recently. Adelaide, similar conditions to Melbourne, possibly less cloud around. We're seeing a top of 19 degrees there. Meanwhile, for Perth, we should be off to a mainly dry start, but we are looking at the chance of showers moving through later on in the day. It's an improving picture for Tasmania as well in the wake of those strong winds on Saturday. Hobart's looking at a top of 16 degrees, mainly fine there. Fine for Canberra as well after a chillier start. Could be getting close to freezing during the early morning and a top of 32 degrees for Darwin. Meanwhile, through the interior for Alice Springs, we are looking at some showers there.
1: Coming up after the break, all the top stories, including a dual national of Australia and Russia arrested in Brisbane, accused of spying.
0: News 24 will be back after this short break.

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0: Welcome to the World According to Rowan Dean.
1: Good evening and welcome to the World According to Rowan Dean, a world in which the Australian economy appears to be run by a bunch of kids in a toy store. More about that in a tick. We've got a huge show coming up this evening. You don't want to miss a second. I'll be chatting to Bridget McKenzie about Labor's nightmare debt. How have we got here? Plus, no RSVPs to Chris Bowen's $20 million flop freebie in Fed debt. How have we got here? Plus, no RSVPs to Chris Bowen's $20 million flop freebie in Fed debt.

0: people with our same job. You know where I'm going. You know where to get there.
1: Yes, Minister, we certainly do know where you should be going, and that's straight to the back benches, preferably in opposition. This is the calibre of minister now running this government and therefore running our country. No wonder we are in such a mess. Amanda Rishworth is, for the time being at least, the Minister for Employment and Workplace Relations in the Albanese government. Yesterday we learned that unemployment has now yet again gone up to the highest level since COVID and is even worse than economists had been predicting. So that'd be Amanda Rishworth's responsibility then. Indeed, according to the ABC, no less, the number of employed people declined by 15,800 in July, driven by a large fall in part-time employment, and unemployment increased by 4,200 people. I'm sure some of those now jobless individuals might care to know what the Minister for Employment and Workplace Relations actual experience is, you know, being employed in workplaces. Well, here's what Amanda Rishworth said a few years ago about her own industrial and employment experience. Quote, industrial relations has been important to me for many years. I felt the hard edge of the 1996 workplace relations legislation when I was offered an Australian workplace agreement while employed by a large American retailer. I refused to sign and was no longer offered work despite my 5 years of loyal service. I was 19 years old at the time. Hence, industrial reform and the enforcement of workplace agreements is not merely an abstract concept for me. Hang on. She was 19 when she lost her job because she refused to sign a workplace agreement, and she'd been working for 5 years. So this was a schoolgirl's part-time job, in other words. Or was she living in some Dickensian workhouse nightmare fantasy? And what was this sinister large American corporation where she felt such a hard edge thrust upon her? It was, wait for it, Toys R Us. So we've got an employment minister who used to work weekends or whenever at Toys R Us in South Australia, showing the kiddies where the dinosaurs and My Little Ponies were. Tough gig, I'm sure. Yep. This Labor government clown show's very own employment minister's sole experience of working in retail was a gig in a toy shop. The metaphors write themselves with the Labor Party. By the way, Toys R Us closed all their Australia stores back in 2018, which meant real people lost their real jobs, not spoiled teenagers who couldn't be bothered signing an AWA. But I digress. We do have one thing now to thank Amanda Rishworth for, and that is that wonderful new phrase she came up with that all kiddies should learn off by heart.
0: This government closed the Labor liar loophole. This government closed the Labor liar loophole. This government closed the Labor liar loophole. This government closed the Labor liar loophole.
1: Ah, yes, the Labor liar loophole. They even admit it themselves. The only way they get out of their endless stuff-ups is by lying to you about it. The Labor liar loophole. I love it. Indeed, I felt inspired to pen my own little ditty. Repeat after me, kiddies. $1 trillion debt, bills that can't be met. It's the Labor liar loophole. Negative gearing's gone funny, productivity's in the dunny. It's the Labor liar loophole. An increase in capital gains has Albo gone insane. It's the Labor liar loophole. Another business going under makes me want to chunder. It's the Labor liar loophole. A freebie in Fiji, not a single RSVP. It's the Labor liar loophole. Soaring energy bills, rows of empty tills. It's the Labor liar loophole. Returning ISIS felons while I juggle with my melons. It's the Labor liar loophole. Anyway, as of yesterday, we now have a trillion reasons to get rid of this useless Labor government as fast as we possibly can. 20 years ago, thanks to John Howard and Peter Costello's management of our economy, we had zero debt. Today, under Anthony Albanese and Jim Chalmers' chronic mismanagement of our economy, we now have $1 trillion debt officially of yesterday. That's 29%

0: $1.5 billion in interest alone every year. Think of the things we could have bought with that. And that will be around $40 billion in interest alone by the end of the decade. Great work, socialists. You really nailed it, didn't you? And speaking of brilliant socialist initiatives, the climate cult has now decided that the way to save the planet is to get porn stars to come to the rescue of the planet. According to this report, OnlyFans, stars like Lily Phillips and Yasmin someone or other, are going to make the climate cult sexy, apparently.
1: OnlyFans stars are exposing themselves and the dirty truth about big oil in videos online. Because sex sells, and climate campaigners are making the most of it.
2: It's making me horny thinking about it, you know? We can make climate change sexy.
1: OnlyFans stars like Alia Yassin are doing what climate scientists struggle to, grabbing attention. Here's what a happy ending to climate Armageddon could look like.
2: You make it sexy, people are going to be more inclined to be like, oh, actually, let me think about that.
0: Oh, God. Good luck with that, I say. But they may be too late. After all, who could possibly ignore this far more seductively exotic pairing to sell climate change?
3: Of all the reasons for acting on climate change, what do you think is that drives us to do more all the time?
4: I mean, we've only got one planet. Elon Musk hasn't found a new home for us on Mars yet. So if we don't take action, we'll fry our own home.
3: And there's still a bit of climate denial and scepticism about. What do you say to that? What do you say to people who aren't sure or hear those sceptical arguments?
4: It's physics. It's like saying, I believe in gravity. Gravity does not care whether you believe in it or not. If you step out of the second floor window, you will go very quickly to the ground level. Your state of mind is irrelevant. Yeah. And so it is with global warming.
0: Turnbull and Bowen, a marriage made in heaven. Ah, yes, global warming is just like gravity. Feel the scientific integrity. I'm not sure who's more ridiculous, Chris and Malcolm or Lily and whoever it was. I'll let you be the judge. Joining me now is former Labor Minister Michael Danby and One Nation Senator Sean Bell. Great to see you both, guys. Well, the unions are being called out for anti-Semitism with no other than Labor elders demanding the Royal Commission extend its deadline so it can probe elements of anti-Israel extremism. We've got our own Labor elder right here with us, Michael. Do you agree with this call from Labour elders that we need to look at anti-Semitism within the union movement?
5: I think if you look, Rowan, at who the people are who joined that Australian article, you'd realise a lot of them are friends of mine or my vintage. Of course we should. The Royal Commission, Commissioner Bell seems to be an honest person, but it seems to have very limited focus. The timeline was set so it didn't interfere with the federal election because Albo feared its blowback. And the unions, like so many other organisations, all the Muslim organisations, the ministers should have been called before the Royal Commission. And the Royal Commission should get an extension of time and be able to go into this in much more detail. And certainly Ron Sackville's point that some of the people who initiated all of this prejudice, bigotry that led to violence ought to have been examined and exposed before the Royal Commission by name.
0: Absolutely. Sean, at the same time we've had Indigenous leader Marsha Langton, I've criticised her many times in the past, but I think I'm right on her side on this one. She's detailed her horrific experiences after, God forbid, she stood up for Australian Jews and called out the pro-Palestine movement. Have a listen.
6: I've been labelled a Zio, you know, by the pro-Palestine movement in Melbourne. And, you know, I've had people pull out of panels that I was listed to speak at. International figures who've been informed that I'm a Zio. My car was, windows were smashed.
0: Sean, your thoughts?
7: I mean, look, it's horrible when anyone is subject to threats of violence or intimidation. But, you know, I say to Marcia, welcome to the Colonist Club. I mean, this type of threats of violence, intimidation, has been used against the right forever. And a lot of people doing it are friends of Marcia. I mean, you only have to go back to look at the Voice debate when you had accusations of racism, hatred thrown against conservatives. And because this is the type of thing you get when you foster an environment of tolerance towards violence and extremism, which the left has done towards people who support Israel or oppose terrorists controlling Gaza, but also to people who support Australia more broadly.
0: Thank you, Sean. Well, let's talk now about the Swan scandal that has rocked the AFL and Australia. Michael, what disturbed me slightly about this was Governor-General Sam Mostyn, a former Swans board member apparently, was so shocked and troubled by these allegations. I'm not going to comment on them. But she said that we are reminded to never take for granted the need for constant vigilance for respectful treatment of women. Absolutely agree with her. But, Michael, where was she when Albanese was insulting the Prime Minister, wanting to shag Kylie Minogue? Where was she when the ABC were threatening to sodomise or making jokes about sodomising and raping Gina Reinhardt? Seems to be that Sam Mostyn's very selective in where her outrage falls. Is this the right way for a Governor-General to behave, Michael?
5: No. And many of the leading feminists in Australia have disgraced themselves by their failure to be consistent. No one, in fact, you and I, and I'm sure Sean would support her pointing out the activities of the Swans. But when other people do it, such as political leaders, the Prime Minister, Benny Hill, talking about the Japanese Prime Minister in that disgraceful way, or about Kylie Minogue, indeed about his disgraceful comments about his wife on that program, I just think it's beyond the pale, and people should be consistent. That's what people get upset about with the ABC, with public institutions like the Governor-General, when they don't behave like that.
0: And, Sean, back to what we were discussing earlier, where was Sam Mostyn when Pauline Hanson, where the school kids were calling out for the murder of Pauline Hanson? Where was the Governor-General then? Surely that is the time you need to hear from Sam Mostyn.
7: And that's exactly right. I'll say, unfortunately for those people who occasionally call my office and ask if the Governor-General can remove the Prime Minister, I do not think Sam Mostyn has the guts of Sir John Kerr. I think she knows exactly what her job is, and she's been put there by Albanese to be less of a Governor-General and more of an activist, which is a shame. And you see that with all of these declared feminists that Mr. Albanese surrounds himself. In fact, Mr. Albanese himself calls himself a feminist, and yet, when you see people going out and threatening violence against Senator Hanson or attacking one of our female staffers, they're silent.
0: Now, on a slightly lighter note, I was amused by these comments by your colleague Barnaby Joyce, Sean. Have a listen.
8: I don't want to say it, but I think we're one of the gayest parties in Australia when you actually go through...
9: Are you trying to come out to me, Barnaby Joyce?
0: The gayest, Barnaby saying that you One Nation is the gayest party in Australia, Michael. What did you make of that?
5: I believe in what Martin Luther King said. We should judge people by the content of their character, not the colour of their skin or their sexuality. So, you know, I'm just extrapolating a bit from what MLK said. But, I mean, that's the attitude that all political parties, all political organisations should have. Let's concentrate on the issues. I think One Nation has a point in its high migration concern that's shared by the Australian people. That's the kind of thing we should be talking about, or the lack of housing, not people's sexuality, and certainly not behaving like Benny Hill bouncing someone's boobs around in front of them, who's the Prime Minister of a very prized and important ally of Australia, doing more to defend this country than he or Richard Marles are.
0: Very quickly, Sean, classic trolling there from Barnaby Joyce. What did you make of it?
7: Well, I think the progressives, they just found out what the orange in the rainbow flag stands for, Rowan. I mean, and I will say, I'll just point out that Barnaby didn't fall into hubris. If you listen closely to what he said, he didn't say that we are the gayest party. He said we are one of the gayest parties. But I'll leave it to others to speculate which may be the gayest party. But what I can say is we have the best gays. I truly believe we have the best gays because we have the gays that believe in ending net zero, who believe in opposing mass migration. We have gays that love this country, and that's the kind of pride that I can get behind.
0: Love it. Michael Danby, Sean Bell, thanks so much for coming on the show. We'll speak again soon. And now it's time for The World's Gone Mad. Yes, once upon a time we lived in a world of sanity with political leaders who personified integrity like this.
10: To those waiting with bated breath for that favourite media catchphrase, the U-turn, I have only one thing to say. U-turn if you want to. The ladies, not for turning.
0: Class act, or political leaders who personified dignity like this.
11: General Secretary Gorbachev, if you seek peace, if you seek prosperity for the Soviet Union and Eastern Europe, if you seek liberalization, come here to this gate. Mr. Gorbachev, open this gate. Mr. Gorbachev, tear down this wall.
0: Ah, yes, those were the days, real leadership. Nowadays, however, today's political leaders are made of slightly less impressive material. Here's former Canadian PM Justin Trudeau serenading his latest squeeze, the pop star Katy Perry.
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0: you call me baby.
1: And here, in what can only be described as the Mad Boris's Tea Party, is former Prime Minister, British Prime Minister Boris Johnson, serenading his wife, known to her former subjects as Carrie Antoinette.
2: Pink Pony Club, dee dee dee dee dee dee dee dee, West Hollywood, dee dee dee dee dee dee dee dee, hippie dee dee, hippie dee dee dee dee dee dee.
1: Yes, we forget that that man once ran Great Britain.
3: This hands up anybody who's been to Peppa Pig World. Not enough. I was a bit hazy what I would find at Peppa Pig World, but I loved it. And Peppa Pig World is very much my kind of place.
1: Not to be outdone, here's the Australian Prime Minister proving he himself is as mad as a box of, well, Japanese royal melons, as he sets about seducing his very own bush Barbie.
4: The Japanese Prime Minister brought a melon.
5: Did she smuggle it?
4: I don't know.
5: I'm expecting.
4: Got a couple of melons.
5: She brought two,
4: as you do.
5: She just came in looking like Pamela Anderson.
4: She brought two.
5: Yes, really.
4: And they're beautiful.
1: For some hard-to-believe reason, there are many warped Australians who seem to think that there was some kind of sexual illusion in Mr. Albanese's completely innocent hand gestures. But the Prime Minister was quick to put the record straight.
4: And if you look at any interviews that I've done, I don't do them with my arms folded.
1: OK. Oh, by the way, he's apologised now, kind of. So that's all right then. Definitely no sexual innuendo or double entendre intended in the whole melons exchange, clearly. And to reiterate the point, all of Mr. Albanese's senior female politicians came rushing to his rescue.
6: I completely disagree with that interpretation. It is 100% wrong.
7: The Liberals have absolutely lost the plot, trying to perpetuate this ridiculous thing.
8: The Prime Minister's been very clear.
9: There has been some significant mischaracterisations.
10: The remarks from the Prime Minister have been misinterpreted. He has enormous respect for women.
11: The PM appeared on a satirical podcast and there are people trying to blow that up.
12: There has been a sensationalised reporting.
13: Those opposite who've engaged,
14: who
13: are so desperate to score political points that they are confecting a diplomatic issue.
1: Yes, of course. Still, it's just as well that Albanese didn't receive a gift from the Canadian Prime Minister of a royal beaver. That could have led to some very serious misunderstandings and double entendres, as unfortunately occurred on this recent Fox News show.
15: If you can provide yourself with food, and again, they're ice fishing because everything is frozen,
16: mm-hmm.
15: and you're looking for fat in the beaver.
16: Yeah.
15: The beaver is the beaver is the most sought after.
16: It is. The
15: Ryan, do you think you could eat beaver? It's fat and then it's meat.
16: It made them all sick, though. They all got sick after it.
15: Well, you can't eat diseased animals.
1: I have no idea what they were laughing about there. It's a mystery. Maybe it's because here in Australia, the only river mammal we have is the humble platypus. But I digress. While the Australian Prime Minister has been busy juggling imaginary non-existent melons, his economy has been going down the gurgler, especially when it comes to house prices.
17: And last week was confirmed that actually there are 3% fewer first-home buyers since the budget.
18: We've seen these new figures that have revealed that first-home buyers have been facing the worst conditions since records began in 1970.
19: Last week, Westpac reported a 20% drop in housing applications since the budget. The CommBank, well, they were down 15%. The ANZ down 12%. Across the board, house values are falling fast and clearance rates are struggling as well.
1: So how have Mr. Albanese's circus of female ministers responded to this?
6: Not in my lifetime has there been a better time to be a first home buyer in Australia.
1: What a clown show. And how did another one of Albo's trapeze acts respond to the claim by one of Australia's leading banks that rents are set to rise by up to 30% thanks to the Albanese government's insane tax changes to the housing market?
7: We know that the impact of the budget is not going to be significant on rents. Treasury did model the impact on rents. The impact on rents is, according to the Treasury model, very minor.
1: Very minor. Meanwhile, speaking of Australian circus performers, I wonder if Pauline Hanson will decide to sue this clown.
0: Pauline, she shouldn't be here. She's a racist, sexist bigot, and she doesn't help any of us in any way. She's not for the people. She's for the billionaires, the pedophiles, and all the up old men in politics. Don't trust her. Open your brain, open your eyes. Realise that she's not for you. She won't ever help you. And we need to fight against her.
1: Easy to take her seriously. Still, if you think that white female lefties are completely nuts, that one's a towering intellect compared to these liberal white women releasing their inner demons. Whew. Meanwhile, in Senegal, where they have just doubled the punishment for homosexuality and presumably transgenderism to 10 years in prison.
8: Here in Senegal, we don't accept this homosexuality.
14: Nous considérons que les valeurs LGBTQ constituent, à travers des télés, des chaînes, à travers des ambassades qui financent des associations de LGBTQ, un poison culturel.
1: LGBTQ and poison culturel. LGBTQ is cultural poison, according to that particular Senegalese MP. Try telling that to the ABC. Speaking of which, the brilliant intellectual columnist with The Australian, Henry Urgus, made these extremely disturbing revelations about the ABC and their disgraceful bias on anything to do with Israel and Gaza.
0: A simple audit of material added to the ABC's website over 1 month returns nearly 6,000 results for Gaza and 3,400 for famine and Gaza. For Sudan, none. And for Darfur, really one. Yet during that month, in which the ABC repeatedly claimed that Gaza was experiencing the most devastating famine being experienced globally, Sudan was enduring what the World Food Program rightly called the world's greatest contemporary hunger crisis. 25 million people acutely food insecure, 650,000 in catastrophic hunger, the highest figure anywhere, and rising. While atrocities against the Mazalit, including the rape of children as young as one, could scarcely penetrate the ABC's field of vision.
1: What a disgrace the ABC are. Yes, and all the ABC can ever focus on are the fake claims of genocide and famine in Gaza and ignore the real problems in the Middle East and Africa. It truly is a world gone stark, staring mad. After the break, don't go away. What if you threw a $20 million all-expenses-paid party and nobody wanted to come? Plus, who is the mystery blonde behind Donald Trump's every move?

News 24 will be back after this short break. News 24 will be back after this short break.

0: News 24 will be back after this short break.
1: Australians keen to have an abundance of cheap, reliable energy going into the future must ask themselves whether or not they have been dudded by the anti-nuclear agenda of successive moronic Australian governments. As Joanna Nova reports, quote, an Australian man, Bobby Gallagher, has managed to build a new nuclear micro-reactor design with help from the US Energy Department in an awe-inspiring 150 days.
2: The truck that's going to ship our first Unity nuclear battery core, it's so compact, it's so deployable that it can fit inside the back of a flatbed truck. We want our Unity nuclear battery to be the F-150 truck of the nuclear industry.
1: The micro-reactor on the Ute is called the Unity Nuclear Battery. 1 megawatt with a target cost of 15 cents per kilowatt hour. It is expected to run for 5 years before refueling, and the plan is to sell them commercially starting in 2028. With mass production and fine-tuning, Gallagher's team hopes to get the cost of electricity down eventually to as little as 5 cents a kilowatt hour. Great work. As Joanna somewhat scathingly writes, quote, Australia is such a backwater. Gallagher's work wouldn't even be legal here. We have more uranium than any country on Earth, but it's buried under 10 million square kilometres of stupid red tape, writes Joe. Meanwhile, Chris Bowen, who can barely pronounce nuclear, let alone understand it, is busy trying to get the unions to fill the seats at his $20 million moronic climate summit in Fiji, which world leaders have sensibly shown net zero interest in attending, despite all the perks and the free cocktails on the beach at sunset. This comes the same week the Albanese government had to bail out aluminium smelter Atomago because electricity under the Albanese government is now so exorbitantly expensive thanks to their infatuation with ridiculous climate change targets. Every single job there is being bought for roughly $2.5 million by you and me. No wonder the unions are all grinning away. But it's not just in Australia that a Labor government is decimating the nation's economy in a futile pursuit of green energy. Here's British Conservative MP Claire Coutinot.
3: Offshore wind would cost £38 per megawatt hour, but contracts were being signed by their Secretary of State for £82 a megawatt hour. That suggested that something was clearly going very wrong on a key input for the exact target that we are voting upon today. I wrote to the Climate Change Committee asking them to look at this, and they sent me a dismissive reply. So I wrote about it in a newspaper. And what did they do? They reported me. A democratically elected politician under the IPSO editor's code and tried to get me to remove my opinion. I did not.
1: Yes, as usual, and as we see here, Labor governments will do anything and everything they can to hide the true costs of their disastrous net zero policies from the public.
3: And just a few months later, the government updated its own costings, not to £80 a megawatt hour or £90 a megawatt hour, but to over £100 per megawatt hour. That's the minister's own figure. That means not only was I right, but that offshore wind was now predicted to cost triple of what the Climate Change Committee had said that it would.
1: All around the world, story keeps saying the same. Meanwhile, one of Australia's top former High Court judges, Ian Callanan, has also been censured by the International Court of Justice, on which he once served, for writing an essay, quote, criticising the court for wading in on matters such as climate change policy. Quote, soon after Mr. Callanan submitted his essay to the International Court of Justice, he received a response from the court's legal officer informing him that the editorial committee had some reservations about certain excerpts from your article, which the committee finds problematic. It's worth pointing out that the ICJ themselves had asked Mr. Callanan to write the essay as part of a publication for the court's 80th anniversary. What a joke. What an absolute farce. And proof if it was ever needed, that these international bodies are completely hijacked by the communists of the climate cult. As Ian Callanan rightly says, quote, "Never before in the course of my career have I been subjected to, or indeed been prepared to submit to, censorship of honest opinions and truly stated facts." Well said, Your Honour. But surely the International Court of Justice has a duty to pay attention to all those dire warnings about catastrophic climate change, I hear you ask. Warnings like this from the man who put the boar into Attenborough.
4: In the last 150 years, the world has warmed on average by just over 1 degree Celsius. And our atmosphere now contains concentrations of carbon dioxide that have not been equaled for millions of years. We are today perilously close to tipping points that, once passed, will send global temperatures spiralling catastrophically higher.
1: Ooh, sounds scary, but alas, David, not everyone agrees with your doomsday fanaticism. Here's the climate skeptic website, Electroverse.
5: For decades, scientists and the media have kept moving the catastrophe goalposts. First, they said the Arctic Ocean would be ice-free by 2000, then it was 2008, then 2012, 2013, 2016, 2017, 18, 2019, 2020, and now they say it'll be 2027. That's almost 3 decades of failed doomsday deadlines. The Arctic is still covered in thick summer ice in 2025, with no loss for 18 years now. Frustratingly though, there is no accountability for the failure. While the honest scientists that called out this bunk got deplatformed or even fired, many of the activists spouting these nonsense deadlines still hold distinguished positions in academia.
1: But on a lighter note, where would we be without all those ever so compassionate climate kooks to keep us entertained?

0: Too good. Or, as Gilbert and Sullivan might have put it, had they been writing their witty operettas these days, the sun whose rays are all ablaze, we do our best to rhyme it. Don't blush for shame, it's all the same. It is just climate schmimet. Coming up, we'll finally get to the bottom of who the mystery blonde is who accompanies Donald Trump everywhere. Plus, Australia's debt reaches $1 trillion. Bridget McKenzie joins me in a tick.
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0: News 24 will be back after this short break.
1: Welcome back. Well, joining me now is political commentator Stephanie Hamill. Stephanie, it's wonderful to see you as always. Now, you're going to help us solve the great mystery that's troubling Washington at the moment. Donald Trump's executive assistant has become the talk of the town. Her name is Natalie Harp. She's 35 years old, and she often seems to be there by Trump's side, and the Democrats are now making a big fuss about this with all sorts of innuendo. But Stephanie, you actually know Natalie. So let's get the truth from you. Who is Natalie Harp and why is she suddenly such a big deal in Donald Trump's world?
2: Rowan, it's great to see you. And I do not know Natalie Harp. We're not like best friends or anything, but we were colleagues. We both had talk shows at the One America News Network back in early 2020 time. And what I can tell you about Natalie is that she's professional, she's all business, she was well-liked at work. And if you hear these stories versus knowing her, you would just laugh out loud. I mean, I bemoan the fact that this is a national story pushed mostly by the left, by the way, and that we're having to even address and respond to these gross speculations. I mean, she's his assistant. Of course, she's always going to be around President Trump. It's so hilarious to read these headlines. They're like, she's always around. Really? Of course she is. It's like suggesting the Secret Service is around too much, and maybe there's some funny business there. Now, I think there might be a few things going on here. You know, the left, when they see an attractive woman who's polished, who is successful in Republican politics, they want to demean the women and suggest that, oh, you know, there's funny business there. They didn't earn that spot. I mean, it's so sexist in so many different ways. But also, if you read these articles and you kind of dig into the details, it almost seems like there's people in Trump's orbit who are insecure and or jealous of her or want her job, because there is information that is being shared that somebody who is close to Trump is giving these scoops to reporters to report on.
1: And what's Donald Trump's reaction been? Has he been dismissive of this? Melania Trump has come out and made a joke about, yeah, I'm still here sort of thing. So how's the Trump White House responding, Stephanie, to what is obviously a smear campaign? It's a kind of smutty smear campaign. It's so obvious what the Democrats are trying to do. They've run out of ammunition on other fronts, so they're now trying to attack Trump on this front. But how is Donald Trump treating it? With humor, or is it getting under his skin?
2: I wouldn't say that it's getting under his skin, but obviously the White House and President Trump are going to have to push back. I mean, this is ridiculous. They're smearing, by the way, a bone cancer survivor. And so, you know, you can look at some of these stories and think they're kind of funny, or maybe they're a little over the line, but their relationship is something different than the average boss and employee and subordinate. She attributes and gives credit to President Trump for his right to try law, suggesting that that's what has kept her alive. And so that's why she's a survivor. And I know when I used to work with her, I remember hearing that she had regular phone calls with President Trump as a friend. He did her show, joined her on the program a few times, but they had regular conversations. Like, they were actually friends. And when you're in President Trump's position, you want to have people who are loyal that you can trust. And Natalie is that person.
1: And I think it's hilarious that her brother, who's a self-avowed socialist or communist or whatever, has jumped into the media fray. Have a listen to this character.
3: I think that my sister, unfortunately, didn't break out of that delusion that my mom raised us with. And Trump is like everything that my mom taught us to respect. So I think that's where her infatuation for Trump comes from, honestly.
1: I mean, Natalie, this clown's got his 15 seconds of fame. Good luck to him. But he's basically saying, Mum brought us up to be really, you know, patriotic Americans, Republicans, and she's still that. Well, well done to Mum and well done to Natalie. But I want to ask you, Stephanie, about this kind of communist socialist thing that seems to be gripping the left of America at the moment. They're now no longer satisfied with just being Democrats. They want to be Democrat socialists. They want to be Democrat communists. What is going on, Natalie? Where's all this hardcore leftism coming from?
2: That's a great question and something I've thought deeply about. And I've heard some people in the conservative circles try to blame this on Republicans. And I'm going to push back on that. What I'm going to say is that the Democratic Party itself has not delivered to their own voters, which is pushing people even further to the left. And so because the Democratic Party hasn't been able to deliver, people who vote for them are saying, well, maybe we should go with these guys who are promising more stuff. Look, this isn't, it is widespread, but it's not, right? Like, if you look at where they're winning these primaries, it's in like deeply blue areas. So it's not a huge surprise. I think the bigger surprise is the lack of pushback from some of the people in the Democratic Party who have big voices. It's like they're kind of scared to push hard back on this. But another idea of mine is that, is there really a huge difference between Democratic Socialists and Democrats? I mean, the Democratic Party today, if you look at their platform and the things that they support, it's all very similar. The Democratic Socialists are only the ones who are saying the quiet part out loud.
1: Yeah, you're 100% correct. You are 100% correct. Listen, just finally, earlier this week, we had the news that White House Press Secretary Karoline Leavitt, done an amazing job. She's sensational. She's leaving her position. There have been a few names bandied around. Were you surprised to see her go? Is this the pressure of the job? What do you think is the story here? I mean, she's got young kids. Maybe she's figured I've done my bit. What do you make of it, Stephanie?
2: Ron, I was surprised the first time that she was pregnant that she was able to stay on the campaign trail and continue on as press secretary and then have a baby and come back to work like a week later. Then when I found out she had a baby, was again pregnant and then still continuing on as a role as press secretary, I was very surprised. I'm actually not surprised to hear this news because as a mother of two myself, with similar age ranges, I'd say that it is very difficult to do this type of work. I mean, I do just a tiny bit of media now in my current time versus like how much I used to do. So it makes sense that she would need to step back and play a bigger role at home because it is very demanding to have two young babies. With that being said, I will say that she is probably the greatest press secretary of my lifetime. She has done an incredible job. And the reason is because she's passionate. She's real. She's sincere. And it's been amazing watching her, how she's been able to professionally handle all of these really hostile reporters who have been so disrespectful. And she's had the knowledge and being so prepared every single day. It's just been really incredible. So again, I am not shocked to see her go, but I am sad that she is leaving.
1: Well, Stephanie, you may have cut back on your media performances, but we love having you on this show. And please, you do a sensational job as well. Thank you so much for coming on the show. And we'll speak again soon. Okay, let's get to some other headlines now and to the awful way our ex-servicemen and women were disrespected in a meeting with our so-called Veterans Affairs Minister, who rolled his eyes and wouldn't shake their hand. Matt Keogh is now under pressure to resign, but Mr Albanese, our Prime Minister, won't do it.
4: I have every confidence in the Minister for Veterans Affairs.
1: Well, he might, but nobody else does. With me now is National Senate Leader Bridget McKenzie. Bridget, it's always great to see you. Welcome to the show. It appears that Matt Keogh is Veterans Affairs Minister in name only, because certainly the veterans don't seem to want him, but Albo's sticking by him. Tell us about it, Bridget.
5: Yeah, absolutely, Rowan. I think that opening package says it all. The Prime Minister's words say he's got all confidence in his minister, but I think his body language and tone suggest otherwise. It is an absolute privilege to serve as a Minister of the Crown, and even more so when you're serving Australia's veterans. And this minister has a litany of fails behind him, which is why his own Labor colleagues don't think he's up to the job. This is the guy that tried to cut funding to the Invictus Games, tried to put a time limit on heroism with the awarding of medals, tried to cut funding for our Victoria Cross recipient Cam Baird's parents to go around and tell his heroic story. And this cap on our veterans' health system funding has to go, and so does Minister Keogh, because it's not just one fail, Rowan. This guy's got form across the whole portfolio.
1: And the Nationals, I take it, would remove the cap? Is that the idea?
5: Well, the opposition has made it very clear that we believe the cap should go, and so should Minister Keogh.
1: Absolutely. Now, I want to ask you about a good friend of this show, Sal Grover. She's a women's rights advocate. She's well known, Sal Grover. She's had to pull out of a rally in Sydney on Sunday for her own safety after she and fellow campaigner Kiralee Smith allegedly received death threats from a trans right activist. We've had death threats against Pauline Hanson. We've had all this constant aggression, vile aggression from the left every time, Bridget. It's disgusting, isn't it?
5: Yeah, it absolutely is. And I'm also someone that in my career has horrific death threats from the radical left. And I think Kiralee Smith and Sal Grover, such powerful advocates for women's rights, they're fearless, as they should be, and they shouldn't have to be subjected to aggressive threats such as we're seeing. I think what's so offensive about the left is that they hide behind kindness, compassion, caring, sort of posturing. But when you do take that next step forward towards them, to meet them where they are, to put the truth on the record, to speak the truth, not just to them, but the broader public, you are met with vile aggression, bullying, harassment. Because at the end of the day, the radical left will do anything to silence dissent. And that is why it is so important that all of us, when we've got platforms such as you and I and Sal and Kiralee, speak up. But everyone that's watching, don't be afraid to say what you know is true in a respectful, calm way, because that is the only way we're going to change the culture more broadly in our society.
1: And both Sal and Kiralee, all they ever wanted to do was, you know, just have normal, good, healthy lives for girls and for their daughters and for women. It's unbelievable what goes on.
5: Who would have thought that was dangerous?
1: Exactly. Bridget, Senator, I wanted to ask you about yesterday we got to $1 trillion worth of debt under the Labor government. Under Peter Costello and John Howard, we had zero debt. That was only 20 years ago. The interest alone is going to be nearly $30 billion a year. I mean, it's insane. Yeah. How did we get to this, and what would the coalition? We need a coalition government to get in and sort out this mess. How would it be sorted out?
5: Yeah, absolutely, Rowan. I think this is the record, the gold medal that nobody wants to have, $1 trillion worth of debt for our beautiful country. And as you said, over $27 billion of interest, right? Think of the roads, the hospitals, the schools that could build in our nation, but also that you could actually lower taxes. And you're right, it's clear that Jim Chalmers and Anthony Albanese have no plan to manage our economy in a way that's going to mean our children and their children are better off than we are. We do have a plan on the opposition. It is around growing the pie, making sure, backing small business so they can grow and employ more people, but also lowering taxes so that those who are working can get ahead. Because I think Australians, or the polling sort of says they're not that interested in the $1 trillion debt. It doesn't shift the dial for them, but they do know that their wages are buying less than it used to, whether it's rent, mortgages, or food and energy costs. And so as government proportion of spending in our economy grows, we're now at 40 years high, that puts more pressure on inflation, more pressure on interest rates, and that means your wage buys less and less. And that is something that's really hitting home with Australians at the moment.
1: And this is why we need a change of government, whether it's coalition, whether it's one nation, or working together, we need to get rid of this Labor government. Bridget McKenzie,
5: amen.
1: Amen. Thanks so much for coming on, and have a great time there in Perth at the National Farmers Conference. That's it. Thank you, Bridget McKenzie. After the break, don't go anywhere. I'll give you my final words of wisdom for the week right after this in a tick.
0: News 24 will be back after this short break.

0: Thanks for watching. And I started this show explaining the new political phenomenon brought to us by Labor Workplace Minister Amanda Rishworth, you know, the Toys R Us minister, which she calls Labor's liar loophole. Here's another Labor genius explaining the finer points of this astonishing truth-defying phenomenon to us.
1: Speaker, I think I've said to the Parliament before that we should try to speak the truth.
2: Can you rule out any changes to negative gearing and capital gains tax?
3: Yes. How hard is it for the 50th time?
1: We should try to speak the truth.
4: We're not going down the path of changing the negative gearing arrangements or abolishing the capital gains tax discount.
1: Speak the truth.
3: You know, I stepped off the stage. I didn't fall over on my backside. I stumbled. That's what happened.
1: I mean, seriously, you just could not make this stuff up.
0: All brought to you by the Labor Liars Loophole. That's it from me. I'll see you Sunday morning for Must Watch Outsiders. But now it's time for Opinionated with Danica DeGiorgia. Good night.
5: Good evening and welcome to a program devoted entirely to lefties losing it. Let's start in the badlands of New York City where the commies have taken over. And they have dreams of turning one of the world's great cities into the sort of hellhole where criminals roam free.
6: Advocates believe that shoplifting or bringing bags of trash onto the trains or sleeping in the subway should not be criminally prosecuted. Neither should graffiti vandalism and public urination.
7: Most of what we saw were crimes of poverty. People who were stealing things like toothpaste. People who were stealing things like, soap. And that means if you're stealing those things, you need them.
5: That was a New York Assemblywoman, Emily Gallagher, saying that if you're stealing soap, then you probably need it. So why not steal it? You know what? I need myself a mini Kelly Emily. I might just wander into a Hermes store in New York City and take one home. Don't send the cops. Now to everyone's favourite communist, Alexandria Ocasio-Cortez, who is suddenly very concerned about her privacy. Now to everyone's favourite communist, Alexandria Ocasio-Cortez, who is suddenly very concerned about her privacy.

0: full of double standards and delusions like this one about conservative men.
1: They hate me because they ain't me and they can't ever be me.
0: Okay, AOC, God help America if she ever cheats her way into the White House. Now, former ABC News correspondent Terry Moran is spilling the beans about his old network and how they silenced his reporting into the origins of the COVID virus. And he suspects that Anthony Fauci had a lot to do with his investigation being heavily altered before broadcast.
2: Early in 2021, maybe January, February, I'm seeing online and elsewhere people that I thought were smart and serious. Maybe this leaked from the lab. And I was like, well, that's interesting. So I went to Nightline. I said, hey, you know, I'd like to do a story on, and they were like, great. Yeah, let's do it. So we just across the board, we talked to, you know, molecular virologists. We talked to people in the Trump administration who had been in the Trump administration, who broke a little news that that lab had been funded by the Chinese military. And the day that it's supposed to air, it gets reviewed and it comes back to me and it is incomprehensible. And I had never been angrier. I'm in the booth.
3: These lawyers?
2: Lawyer standards. And I was told, Fauci.
4: Oh.
0: Now, it's curious that he's telling us this now, some 5 years later. Perhaps he should have said something at the time. At the very least, he could have called out Anthony Fauci for his interference, the sinister silencing of not just scientific dissent, but journalistic dissent. But no, to this day, Terry Moran, being the good little obedient leftist that he is, he defends Fauci and says he is being demonized. Well, if he's being demonized, it's by his own words and actions, as we've covered in depth on this program, the Fauci diaries, the Fauci emails and text messages, and his disgraceful performance at a Senate hearing when he pled the fifth 111 times. But back to Terry Moran, and here he nails why his network and the media in general have been so terrible in their attempts to report anything Trump-related.
3: Is ABC News a liberal institution?
2: Yes, but I think like a lot of mainstream media, it's because of lack of viewpoint diversity. That was one of the problems in covering Trump. Nobody had voted for him.
0: Nobody voted for him? Nobody voted for the man who won in a landslide? Of course, he meant nobody voted for him who works in a newsroom, the writers, producers, presenters. No, that echo chamber is sealed tight.
2: Because I sent out these, hey, we should be fair to Trump internal emails, I heard from people, engineers, maybe the occasional producer, who said, thank you. Yeah, attaboy.
4: Underrated story in all television networks is that the people who are not on-air talent and who are not producers have different politics.
0: Yes, they have different politics. They have viewpoint diversity, but not among the ABC elite. And the same, sadly, is true for NBC, CNN, MS Now, etc., etc. Now, she may be hated by the woke WNBA owners, coaches, and some of their miserable fans, but most Americans adore Sophie Cunningham. She is real, she is brave, she's a hell of an athlete, and she loves her country.

0: Yep, not only can she ball, stand up for women's rights, but she can also belt out the great Toby Keith's courtesy of the red, white and blue while standing on a bar. What a woman. Let's check in with the world of academia. Here is American law professor and transgender activist Dean Spade arguing that we shouldn't jail sex offenders. Instead, rapists should be given care and accountability circles.
1: Care and accountability circles work better than punishing people who have engaged in sexual harm to make them stop. It's like abolitionism is so pragmatic, and yet, ironically, we are always accused of being utopic. Like, we're accused of being utopians.
0: I wouldn't call you utopians. I'd call you

0: clinically insane. And listen here as he claims his movement owns black mothers, equating black mothers with sex workers and others he claims are his people.
1: Context that we live in has set up a story about safety culturally that's terrible for all of us. And it's also set up, I think, like the same structures internally that are about getting safe by getting away from people we perceive as bad. And so our job is not to be, no, we're not sexual predators. It's to be like, wow, who are all the people who that kind of frame, like sex workers and black moms and others who get like brought into these extreme sexualized, stigmatized categories. Those are our people.
0: Now, if you were expecting any sense from the woman called S. Lamble, well, you'll be disappointed. She is too busy attacking J.K. Rowling, who she claims stole her way to wealth.
2: So I don't think we should be trying to reach out to people who are clearly, like, rabidly, rabidly anti-trans, or people who are using their wealth and power. Like, I'm not trying to bring in J.K. Rowling. She is a billionaire, and we should be claiming back the money that she has stolen from us through the taxation system rather than, you know, trying to bring her into our movements.
0: Now, let's hear from more confused women who argue that no one should care which bathroom you use. Women should never complain about men in their spaces. After all, why does it matter? And if you don't like it, stay at home. Not sure why they're not giving that advice to the trans women, aka men, who are the cause of this issue.
3: There doesn't need to be gendered bathrooms, full stop. Like, let's just get rid of gendered bathrooms.
4: But also, you just shouldn't care about where people go to the toilet.
3: It's not that. It's much more likely that a cis man is going to infringe on the space anyway, and then also harm trans women. Trans women are not, and have never been, a danger to other women.
5: And what do you say to women that don't want to use facilities with biological males?
3: Pee at home? I don't know. Like, but then at home you also share the bathroom probably with your son, father, husband. Like, it's, why is it okay at home and then you have a problem with it? And also you can't tell. You're never going to know. Like, you don't know if someone is trans.
0: Oh, I can tell, honey. I can always tell. And did she just equate your personal bathroom in the safety of your own home, shared only with people you allow into your house? Did she compare that to a public bathroom? And again, why are they telling women to stay home, to not use public restrooms? Why not give that advice to the men who have the option of using men's bathrooms but choose to invade women's spaces? Now to some tawdry antics from the Democrats. This is gutter-level stuff, even by their low standards. Now, let me give you some background first. Natalie Harp survived bone cancer because of Donald Trump, because Donald Trump changed the law, allowing her to access experimental treatment. The Federal Right to Try Act was signed into law in Trump's first term, and it allows terminally ill patients to access unapproved experimental medical treatments. That's why Natalie Harp is alive today, and she now works for Donald Trump. She's the president's personal aide, meaning she's, of course, by his side, travels with him, as do many other staffers. But because she's a woman and attractive, the Democrats have decided to degrade her, suggesting she must be sleeping with the president. Listen here as Senator John Ossoff first mixes up Trump and Biden, claiming that the president sleeps through meetings and that he just wants to travel with Natalie.
6: And while the sailors on the Lincoln fight his war, while he fruitlessly drains our munitions and oil reserves, the president sleeps through his meetings. He golfs and trades stocks. See, he doesn't want to do the job. He wants to build his ballroom and travel with Natalie on their apparently defenseless flying palace gifted by the Emir of Qatar.
0: A male senator, a white male senator, making a comment like that about a female staffer would normally have the feminist raging, but no, instead they're doing his bidding and asking the president about Natalie and the senator's comments like they're worthy of being followed up. Here is CNN diving headfirst into the gutter.
7: John Ossoff said that you'd rather travel with your aide, Natalie Harp, and build the ballroom than do your job as president. What is your response, John Ossoff?
8: You mean Pee Wee Herman? Pee Wee Herman lookalike. No, I would much rather do other things. It's a we're building a great facility here.
0: And the president was not done with CNN yet. At a press conference to honor a young hero, the president made his thoughts about CNN quite clear.
8: Quiet. You're very disrespectful in front of this young man. Okay? Don't you find her disrespectful? He understands. Quiet. Who are you with?
7: I'm with CNN.
8: Fake news. You're fake news. You're loud. You're a loud, boisterous person. You're fake news. Be quiet. Be quiet. Be quiet. You're a fake reporter, and you report fake news. Go ahead.
0: Boisterous. Quiet. That's how you handle activist journalists who long ago gave up any pretense of impartiality. Let's see what the world's most annoying couple are up to, former Canadian Prime Minister Justin Trudeau and his pop star astronaut girlfriend Katy Perry. Well, they were irritating when they were doing this. Now the couple have taken their song and dance routine to the hardware store. Watch this performance with a toilet plunger to Zav Trudeau's new song. Yes, the Nepo baby has had a Nepo baby.
9: In the home hardware on St. Laurent Street.

Now, I feel like I need to apologise for that. I should have given you a warning beforehand and, yeah, I didn't. Sorry. Now, you know, we're told that the left is at their core tolerant and compassionate and inclusive and that we must try to understand and coexist with them. Then we see something like this. This is a drag show mocking Charlie Kirk, mocking the murder of Charlie Kirk. I don't know about you, but I don't want to coexist with this.

0: And the Democrats just can't shake Kamala Harris. She's hanging around like a persistent foot fungus, and she's saying all sorts of crazy stuff again, like talking about expanding the Supreme Court and dumping the Electoral College. This woman is a threat to democracy.
1: Structural change. I think we need to revisit the efficacy of the Electoral College. I think we need to expand the Supreme Court and look at reforms. You know, so much of what we are dealing with right now, back to the point of just a violation of civil rights and all that your parents and mine fought for, the Supreme Court decisions by this court that was basically at this point hand-selected by Donald Trump.
0: Yeah, that's the president's job, you simpleton, nominating Supreme Court justices when a vacancy arises. That's what he's supposed to do. But not satisfied with wanting to blow up democracy, Kamala then suggests that the Trump administration is advancing white supremacy and trying to devalue the citizenship of non-whites. Here is Kamala with election denier Stacey Abrams.
1: The part of the pain of this moment, Stacey, is these so-called leaders who are pushing this kind of this narrative about who is a legitimate American citizen among American citizens. Yes. This blood and soil narrative that's being pushed at the highest levels of our government to suggest that, you know, once again, to hearken back to times when it was explicit that there was a hierarchy among Americans and who was superior and whom was inferior, all citizens.
0: Just when you thought Jimmy Kimmel Live could not possibly sink any lower, along comes a fill-in host, the tedious, deranged Rosie O'Donnell.
2: If you thought the president hated Jimmy Kimmel Live when it was hosted by Jimmy Kimmel, buckle up, people, buckle up!
0: And of course, her tired old Trump obsession ruled the entire program. This woman can speak only on one issue and in the most demented fashion imaginable.
2: You know, I've been living in Ireland for the past 2 years because of Mango Mussolini. I read that Project 2025 and said, gotta get myself out of here. I decided to move and I took my little then 11-year-old kid with me. And I just said, whatever you do, don't tell anyone because we don't want a lot of press and a lot of paparazzi, so please don't tell anyone. And they're a pretty smart kid. You know, they got it. They said, don't worry, I won't. And then went to school and proceeded to tell their entire class. I'm very sorry. I won't be able to graduate sixth grade with you. I'm being forced to move to another country because the president of the United States hates my mother. But in all fairness, I believe my mother hates him more.
0: Oh, that was pretty much the highlight. That's as good as it got. The more I see of this woman, the more I am convinced she needs help, professional help, and perhaps a lot more medication. She has spoken about mental health professionals advising her, pleading with her to stop talking about Donald Trump, but she just can't help herself.
3: I can't think of anyone else in my life who supports him, and I don't understand the people who do. You know, his cruelty is so blatant. His criminal behavior is so obvious. His misogyny, his racism, his homophobia. He's just a very dark spirit.
0: Now, we've spoken at length about the mental health crisis that appears to be afflicting young leftist women, and the internet is not helping. The performative meltdowns, the desire to share wild emoting is seeing too many clips like this uploaded.
4: Ooh.

0: Now, if you want to let off steam by throwing ice cubes at your bath, then go right ahead. But do we need to film it? Is the attention seeking helping anyone? And as we've discussed this week on the program, the number of liberal women identifying with a confessed killer, Lindsay Clancy, who strangled her three children, is frightening. They have raised around $1 million for this murderer, and they are filming clips featuring Lindsay Clancy's diary entries while holding their own babies.
1: My mind never shuts off. It's constantly thinking of the next thing someone needs. I can't shut it off. I desperately want to go back to work, but now I don't know how I'm going to function, and it worries me.
0: You know, I think I preferred it when these liberal ladies were just accusing the grieving father rather than identifying with a killer. Now for a change of pace, and it seems more and more brave and stunning ladies are showing their support for the WNBA and perhaps even nominating for the draft. I like the form of these two. Yeah, the security guard did not look impressed. Now, let's have a look at some polling data from CNN that would have triggered their audience. Yes, Trump's numbers are down, but look at the Democrats. They're in all sorts of trouble.
2: PU, when it comes to the Democratic brand, the net favorability rating of the Democratic Party. You know, back in 2018, when Democrats, during the first Trump presidency, right, when they were able to win back control of the House, they were even. They were even, right? Favorable minus unfavorable, even at 0-0-0. Now look at this. 25 points underwater. Oof.
0: We're going to miss White House Press Secretary Caroline Leavitt schooling members of the media who act like the Democrats' propaganda arm.
3: What a stupid question. I now regret giving a question to the Associated Press. You're a left-wing hack. You're not a reporter.
4: So if there were peaceful protests on Saturday for the military parade, President Trump would allow that.
3: Of course the president supports peaceful protests. What a stupid question.
0: She was the youngest press secretary, but she was competent, articulate, and smart as a whip, and never took a backward step.
3: Executive branch. Who's the head of the executive branch? The president of the United States. He has the right to fire people within the executive branch. Pretty simple answer. With all due respect, only a reporter from the New York Times would ask a question like that.
0: And even before she became White House press secretary, she was triggering the leftist media. Watch this CNN meltdown from Casey Hunt when Caroline Leavitt reminded her of some home truths about her colleagues.
5: It takes someone 5 minutes to Google Jake Tapper, Donald Trump, to see that Jake Tapper has consistently frequently likened President Trump to Adolf Hitler.
6: I'm going to stop this interview if you continue to attack my colleagues. I would like to talk about Joe Biden and Donald Trump, who you work for.
5: Yes.
6: If you are here to speak on his behalf, I am willing to have this conversation.
5: I am stating facts that your colleagues have stated in the past.
6: Okay.
5: Now,
6: I'm sorry, guys. We're going to come back out to the panel. Caroline, thank you very much for your time. You are welcome to come back at any point. She is welcome to come back and speak about Donald Trump, and Donald Trump will have equal time to Joe Biden when they both join us now at later this week in Atlanta for this debate.
0: Now, just when you think CNN has hit rock bottom, that they couldn't stoop any lower, well, they find a way to dig. Earlier in the week, we brought you the smear campaign against President Trump's personal aide, Natalie Harp, a woman who survived advanced cancer thanks to a Trump law change on experimental treatments. And then she came to work for the president. Then the Democrats decided to smear her by suggesting there was something improper about her relationship with the president. And of course, the proud feminists of CNN ran with the smear, even asking the president about it. But the gutter dwellers found a new low when they went searching for a family member of Natalie Harp's who is anti-Trump and willing to come on CNN to humiliate her and push along this toxic manufactured narrative. Shame on Erin Burnett for partaking in this smear campaign, and shame on Preston Harp, the brother of Natalie, for appearing on CNN.
7: Learned right about his incredible reliance on her at all hours of the day to post social media posts, just as one example.
8: Yeah. I think that Trump's best friends are people who are his fan club, you know? Like, and so she's his biggest fan. And so that's probably why he likes her. And like, she's good looking. She's got a good personality. Like, I don't know.
7: I want to ask you, Preston,
8: about
7: something
8: that just... He thinks that he saved your life. So, like, somebody living with that kind of gratitude, that must feel pretty good.
0: And apologies in advance because I have one final dose of Rosie for the week. Here is the Trump-obsessed former comic who is filling in for Jimmy Kimmel. And, of course, her monologues are centered around one topic.
9: This has been kind of a strange experience for me because all of a sudden I'm re-famous. I'm back in the spotlight, all thanks to President Oompa J. Loompa, who is watching us this evening from inside a catering cart. You know, I couldn't have done it without you, sweetie. You brought me back, just like you did with fascism and the measles.
0: And that's it for me. Late Edition is coming up next. I'll see you Sunday morning for Outsiders.
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0: This is Opinionated with Danica DeGiorgio.
1: Welcome to the show. Coming up tonight, the Veterans Affairs Minister doesn't want to meet with veterans, yet somehow keeps his job as the representative of veterans. What does this Labor government actually care about? Sal Grover forced to pull out of speaking at a Restore Women's Rights rally after allegedly receiving death threats. The left aren't so tolerant after all. Sal will explain it in her own words shortly. And reverse Megxit. Harry and Meghan go crawling back to the UK with their tails between their legs. Samara Gill is coming up. But first tonight, Australia's war veterans fought for this country so we can live the lives we live today. But now you can add our current and former troops to an ever-growing list of matters Labor does not seem to take seriously. Minister for Veterans Affairs, Matt Keogh, was apparently too busy this week to meet with the coalitions of veterans' voices and only did so after coming under scrutiny. Well, he may as well not have bothered.
2: He walked into the room, refused to shake our hand, sat down with his arms crossed and rolled his eyes when we started telling him about the effect that this cap already is having on veterans.
1: Our war veterans deserve better than this Labor government. Daniel Wilde is Deputy Executive Director of the Institute of Public Affairs.
3: It's becoming increasingly clear that Veterans Affairs Minister Matt Keogh has to go. The treatment of Australia's veterans under his watch is simply unacceptable. First, the government imposed a $5,000 annual cap on allied health services for veterans. Now, think about what this means. Australians who require treatment because of injuries suffered in the service of our nation could find themselves unable to access the care that they need. Veterans, their families and veterans organisations have strongly criticised the policy and pleaded with the government to reconsider. And what have they received in return, you might ask? It's the cold shoulder. Former fighter pilot, GP and veteran Dr. Tim Nelson has alleged that Mr. Keogh was rude and dismissive towards veterans at a recent closed-door meeting. Nelson said that Minister Keogh was forced to have a meeting with us and it was obvious he did not want to be there. He walked into the room, refused to shake our hand, sat down with his arms crossed and he rolled his eyes. Keogh disputes that account. Of course he would. But whatever happened inside that room, a much bigger problem now is impossible to ignore. There are just too many veterans who have lost confidence in the minister who is supposed to represent them and their interests. And these aren't just another stakeholder group. These are Australians who put on the uniform of this country. Some were shot at, some were wounded, some watched their mates die. Some returned home carrying physical and psychological injuries they will live with, potentially, for the rest of their lives. And when they need help because of what happened while serving Australia, they deserve a government that has their back. Of course, ultimately, the buck stops with Anthony Albanese. The Prime Minister appointed Keogh, and the Prime Minister keeps him there. But there is a broader problem. Anthony Albanese has presided over a culture in which symbols and traditions that bind Australians together are too often treated as secondary. Every day, the Prime Minister sends a signal that veterans come second when he refuses to stand in front of the national flag and the national flag only. And we have seen welcome to country and acknowledgement of country ceremonies inserted into virtually every aspect of Australian public life, including commemorations involving those who fought and died for this country. Seriously, welcoming veterans to their own country, which they fought for, is pathetic. Our veterans should never have to wonder whether their country remembers what they sacrificed for it. So what needs to happen? Well, it's simple. Kibosh Keogh, scrap the cap and support our veterans.
1: That's it. It is unacceptable that the minister still has his job. Well, Giggle for Girls CEO Sal Grover has been forced to pull out of speaking at a Restore Women's Rights rally this weekend in Sydney after allegedly receiving death threats. The left aren't so tolerant after all. Sal explains the situation in her own words.
4: Women who simply want sex-based rights are not taken seriously by our government. Trans activists are. Men who claim to be women want access to women's spaces. The Australian Human Rights Commission holds the door open. They want to play in women's sport. Sporting bodies hand them the ball. Puberty blockers and cross-sex hormones for kids? Of course. Why would anyone question controversial medical interventions on children? All the while, this group is called vulnerable, marginalised, oppressed. Name me another vulnerable, marginalised, oppressed group that has the government, the institutions, and most of the media on their side. There isn't one. They are not vulnerable. They are not marginalised. And men who claim to be women are not women. Every claim transgender activists make, the opposite is true. Look at how this vulnerable group actually behaves. When women hold rallies to demand our rights in law, they turn up and counter-protest with threats. In the lead-up to the Women's Rights Network's rally in Sydney this Sunday, Pride in Protest, Trans Action Network, and the Macquarie University Queer Collective put out material declaring we must shut this down. They singled me out as a racist and a transphobe. I sent a formal cease and desist. They ignored it and doubled down on the material. Since then, Kira Lee Smith, an Australian woman being dragged through the courts for pointing out men in women's sport, and I have received death threats, including one turf, one bullet. Police reports have been made. There will be a strong police presence at the rally, as there has been at previous ones, including officers in riot gear in Melbourne. Not because of the threat from women, because of the angry, raging men. Many of the men claiming to be women. The same men our government and the Human Rights Commission insist are vulnerable and must have access to women-only spaces. There is a bitter irony in needing police protection just to talk about the need for women-only spaces. Prime Minister Albanese is happy to speak up for women when he thinks it wins him political points, but never when it's a woman he deems on the other side of the political aisle, or when Australian women demand reform on a problem he helped create. He voted to remove the definition of woman from the Sex Discrimination Act in 2013, and he says nothing now. Albanese could fix this problem next week. Instead, women are left fighting an increasingly dangerous battle and taking cases all the way to the High Court simply to get the accurate definition of woman back in law. Women's rights and the aggression of trans activists are being ignored because of political cowardice. But we will continue to speak. We will keep stating the truth and we will get our rights back. And men who claim to be women will never, ever be women.
1: And you can't argue with basic biology. Well, it's been a controversial week in Australia as traditional political allegiances have been challenged and loyalties tested. Former New South Wales Police Minister David Elliott has this editorial.
5: There's an old dinner party proverb that expresses a hope for people to live in interesting times, which is another way of saying, I hope your life never gets boring. And boy, don't we live in interesting times. Setting aside all the dramas facing the world in current theatres of war from Iran to Ukraine, here at home we've got more than our fair share of interesting distractions. Indeed, if conversation topics in polite society are supposed to avoid sex, politics and religion, then surely the same forbidden subjects for lawmakers should include super, guns and immigration. And yet here we have it, all three have been regular themes throughout this week's news cycle. Take the debate on superannuation, for example. How hard is it for people to comprehend that this compulsory savings plan, paid for by your boss, is there to secure your future? Talk this week that young people should have access to it boggles the mind. Access to what? The reality is a 28-year-old worker probably doesn't have much super in their account in the first place. And given compound interest was once described as the most powerful force in the universe, why would young people feel disarming this force was a financially responsible thing to do? Take it from someone at an age that checks his super balance every month. If you're 20-something and you need 30 grand to buy your initial house, despite being offered it with a 5% deposit and a first homeowner's grant, then you can't afford a house. That leads us to guns. Now, nothing made me prouder to be a Liberal Party member than the 1996 Howard gun reforms because, and I know this sounds strange coming from a former army officer, I'm not real fond of guns. And attempts to critique government action here often fails to recognise the diametrically different attitude Australians have to gun ownership compared to our American friends across the Pacific. Whilst their constitution gives them a God-given right to bear arms, ours is, thankfully, silent on the matter. In fact, if anything, gun ownership in Australia is a privilege, and so it should be. But I have to say, I think the direction we are seeing this week in furthering restrictions is fundamentally flawed. Sure, we should have a cap on what number of firearms is reasonably acceptable for an individual to own, and that figure may need to be negotiable, depending on individual circumstances. After all, a member of a suburban pistol club won't need the same number of long arms that a cattle station overseer would. But I have to endorse some comments made by former police this week that this buyback will not stop another Bondi-style attack. So why use Bondi as the motive to act? As someone who is quite happy to never have to pick up a firearm again in his life, I'm forced to concede that we need to do more about who should get a firearm before we start once again addressing how they do. As sure as night follows day, one thing I can guarantee is that there will be another terrorist attack on our shores. And no gun buyback scheme is going to stop that. Only police intelligence can do that. So let's conclude the week on something much less controversial. Immigration. I jest, of course, because it's clear to everyone these days that if you get three politicians in the room to debate this old chestnut, you're going to get five opinions. My view? Well, first and foremost, the test for anyone seeking residence in our nation should be proof they will be a contributor, not a burden. You can speak English and have a trade? Welcome, friend. Oh, you're a nurse or a chef? Which of our beautiful states would you like to settle in? However, if you've never had a job and no one can vouch for your character, well, wait over there, pal. We'll call you, promise. But this notion that we will only take a number of people based on how many houses we have available is bizarre, and it fails to recognise that it's the skilled migrants who are the ones building the houses, and they have done so for a century. Oh yes, we live in interesting times. Let me know how that dinner party goes.
1: You know, if I could have David Elliott at my dinner party, that would be a hoot, I reckon. But yeah, wow, what a week it's been. Well, is the AUKUS agreement about to fall apart? The Pentagon has reportedly privately raised concerns about Australia's ability to protect AUKUS bases. The West Australian reports US officials are alarmed at the protection levels of Aussie bases, including HMAS Stirling and RAAF base Darwin, where significant numbers of US personnel and military assets will be operating. It's certainly a blight on us, and what must China be thinking? News 24 defence analyst Peter Jennings has this analysis.
6: In just over a week, the ANZUS alliance will be 75 years old. That's an extraordinary run for any international relationship. But alliances don't survive for 25 years because of the sentiment. They survive because both sides think they're useful. President Donald Trump is a tough judge when it comes to allies. This week, he cut the size of an important US-South Korean military exercise designed to protect the South from the North Koreans. Trump said that Kim Jong-un, the North Korean dictator, hadn't presented any problems to him. But let's be clear, North Korea supplied over 13,000 troops to fight for the Russians in Ukraine, more than half of those North Korean soldiers are now dead. And the North Koreans sent millions of rounds of artillery shells to the Russians. Donald Trump should pick his friends more carefully. The good news for Australia is that Trump continues to see real value in the Australian alliance. Last Friday, Anthony Albanese reported that he had a productive, constructive, lengthy and substantial phone call with President Trump. Albo and Trump agreed that there had been significant progress made under AUKUS. That's the deal which delivers nuclear-powered submarines to Australia in about a decade. AUKUS, they said, remains full steam ahead. Now, I've criticised Anthony Albanese for failing to develop a close personal relationship with Trump in a way that all of Albo's predecessors going back to John Curtin and Robert Menzies tried to do with their American counterparts. But whatever the personal relationship looks like, the transactional relationship between the two governments appears to be working. It helps that Australia has been providing funding to expand American naval shipbuilding so they can build Virginia-class subs faster. That makes it easier for the Americans to transfer Virginia-class submarines to Australia without reducing the size of their own fleet. And most importantly, we're supporting the presence of American-crewed Virginia subs at HMAS Stirling near Fremantle in WA. Is it a base? Is it a rotational presence? Frankly, who cares? American nuclear-powered subs operating from Australia are a very powerful deterrent, and that's what matters. This is the cheapest deterrence Australia can buy, having a strong American military presence on our soil, which most definitely complicates the plans of a hostile country, China to be clear, that threatens us. Now, what's received less attention is that the US is also building air power in northern Australia. Big investment is going into building fuel stocks to support the US Air Force. Americans like Australians, but they're not doing this just out of friendship. Australia is an important piece of strategic real estate for the US. Let me be absolutely clear. I want AUKUS to succeed. I would like to see those nuclear-powered subs built in Australia and delivered to our Navy in a decade's time. But AUKUS doesn't solve the defence problem we face today. We're reducing the strength of the Australian Defence Force to pay for submarines that we won't see for a decade. AUKUS gives Australia an impressive long-term story. Nuclear subs, American shipbuilding investment, alliance integration. But it doesn't change the fact that the ADF's near-term combat strength is inadequate. Australia has bought itself time through AUKUS and through the American military presence here. But time is exactly what a deteriorating strategic environment does not give us. The key question for this government and defence is this. What are we doing in the next 5 years while we wait for military capabilities that arrive in 10?
1: And how long do we really have when China is watching? Well, His Royal Highness of Hollywood, Harry, and his wife Meghan are moving back to the UK 6 years after Megxit. They go back with their tails between their legs because the hypocrisy and timing is extraordinary. What can we look forward to next? A new Netflix special, Meghan and Harry in the English countryside? Meghan's British cooking adventures? Spare us, please. Here's Samara Gill, host of Triggered with Samara Gill on Talk TV.
7: Well, this is huge. Harry and Meghan are returning back to the United Kingdom 6 years after Megxit. There is a full circle moment. Harry and Meghan have basically revealed that they told the King on Sunday that they are moving back to the UK. They've exhausted everything. Netflix, Spotify, The Spare Book, Meghan's Jam. They were about to go bust, in my opinion. This is a last-ditch effort to regain some sort of notoriety and also make sure that they can maintain their lifestyle. Let's think about it. Harry and Meghan, they claim that they will be keeping their house in Portugal. They've also discussed the $11 million Montecito mansion that they live in that's got a massive mortgage on it. Why would they be coming back to Britain and why now? Now, the timing in my mind is all a little bit too perfect. You had Sir Clive Alderton, who is the King's second in charge and has been with him for over 20 years, have a very early departure from the King's side at just 60 years old, announcing his retirement. He was a massive, massive proponent of Harry and Meghan not coming back into the fold. He was basically the boulder in the way of them coming back. Then we had Bernie Flannery, who has worked for the King as his butler for over 40 years. Bernie retired as well last week. So it was all a little bit suspicious in my mind and made me think, is the King clearing his court for the return of the prodigal son? Well, I've been proven right, genuinely. Harry and Meghan, after everything, are coming back to the UK. But I smell fish here. I honestly think that it's all a little bit dodgy. We know that Netflix cancelled their deal. We know that Meghan's Jam sales were absolutely faltering, that their business prospects were dire, and also the fact that Hollywood had completely chucked them out. There was no future for them there. It just wasn't going to happen. So now, before the king dies, in his last couple of years, they use this to come in and do the one foot in, one foot out royal model that the queen said on her dying deathbed, please do not do. The fact that they've trashed that last dying wish is almost unforgivable. And we can't forget about William and Catherine, who will be absolutely seething about this return. They are the ones who did not want to see this happening. It's going to distract massively from the good work that they were getting on and doing in the United Kingdom. Of course, Charles just sees a son coming home, but the feud runs very deep for these brothers, and they are going to have to cross paths at some point. And I just know that all cameras will be poised on them. So many unanswered questions here. I am sure, Danica, that we will have a fabulous time trying to answer them, but much more to come from the London front as Harry and Meghan will make the return flight home in just a couple of weeks.
1: Yeah, that we will, Samara. And let's be honest, they're probably just going to rely now on daddy for money. Coming up after the break, the left takes pot shots at conservative voices at this week's Logie Awards. Caroline DeRusso will tell us why it's time for celebrities to read the room. And in the debrief, two of Sydney's most senior faith leaders criticise Pauline Hanson for capitalising on anti-migration sentiment. Why won't they talk about the real elephant in the room? That's next.
0: News 24 will be back after this short break.

0: Welcome back. The Logie Awards, in my view, have become a snore fest in recent years. Toss in a side of woke and it's a real recipe for a lefty festival disaster. News 24 contributor Caroline DeRusso has more on Robert Irwin's bizarre pot shots at conservatives when he made his Logies hosting debut this week.
1: Showbiz awards nights are a relic of a bygone era. Thank God. Though they desperately cling to a glamour that died sometime around the invention of Instagram. And until a ruckus at the weekend dragged the Logies into my line of sight, I didn't realise it still existed. Apparently Robert Irwin hosted this year's ceremony and took pot shots at Karl Stefanovic and Dave Hughes in his opening monologue. In very recent times, both Stefanovic and Hughes have become more politically outspoken. Stefanovic leaning centre-right on a range of hot-button issues and Hughes rinsing the Albanese government over its capital gains tax changes and a few other things along the way. It's hardly controversial or unreasonable. Criticising this government hasn't exactly been a high wire act, because after 4 years of consistently making life harder for Australians, it's open slather on Albo and Co. But the celebrity bubble almost always manages to find itself on the wrong side of the national mood. Whether it's hand-wringing about The Voice or sooking about climate change or bleating about Black Lives Matter, they remain spectacularly disconnected from mainstream Australia. And despite the work clobber and the Queensland upbringing, Irwin suffers from the same malaise. He obviously hasn't looked at a recent federal opinion poll to see that people have had a gutful of this government and are parking their votes elsewhere. Sure, Irwin got plenty of pats on the back from the beautiful people, as expected. But television audiences are broader than the lovies in the arts. And ridiculing the political instincts of potential viewers is risky business. Australia is, in many ways, uncomplicated. Sports people play sport, actors act, and Australians make up their own minds about their political leanings and how they vote. And in the current political climate, they are long past caring what other people think and have no tolerance for the ridicule. The shy voter is shy no longer. They are desperate for change and they are increasingly vocal about it. Dear celebrities, please read the room.
0: Now it is time for the debrief. Something I didn't expect to read this week was a call by Sydney's chief rabbi and the Archbishop of the Anglican Church blaming Pauline Hanson for capitalising on what they say is surging anti-migration sentiment. Writing in The Australian, Great Synagogue Chief Rabbi Benjamin Elton and Sydney Anglican Archbishop Kanishka Raphael have united to refute One Nation's drive for a monoculture, cautioning Pauline Hanson against using her post-Bondi massacre surge in popularity as a launchpad to reject multiculturalism. They say the status quo cannot be replaced by a single, undifferentiated culture. That horse has not bolted. It never even existed in Australia. Even before colonialisation, there were over 250 different Indigenous languages and many more dialects. And just as the first European settlers did not find a monoculture when they arrived, neither did they bring one with them. The first non-Aboriginals to live on the continent included English, Irish, Anglican, Catholic, nonconformist, Jewish, and yes, Muslims too. Each brought their own perspectives born out of their individual culture. Well, yes, cultural, linguistic, and social diversity did exist before and during colonisation. That social diversity does still exist, but now we don't have social unity. So 2 points on this. Firstly, there is a difference between being anti-immigration and raising genuine concerns about immigration and who we are bringing into this country. Bondi, in my view, was the catalyst for many Aussies to wake up to the fact that we have a problem with the types of people we have and continue to welcome in. The surge in anti-Semitism that led to the massacre was a lesson in what happens when social disunity isn't called out. Secondly, taking pot shots at Pauline Hanson seems like a cop-out to me. It's easier to blame her than address the real elephant in the room and the root cause of many of our issues with social cohesion buckling: radical Islam. Instead of pointing the finger at Pauline Hanson, why not ask Muslim faith leaders, why aren't you playing your part to address social cohesion? The report in The Australian says the two faith leaders accept there have been challenges associated with the positive integration of some sections of the Muslim community, but argue Australia has always been rooted in a multiculturalism that should be fostered and strengthened. So these two leaders mentioned challenges with some sections of the Muslim community, but didn't mention which challenges, and still have a go at Pauline Hanson. Now, there needs to be leadership when it comes to dialogue and engagement around social cohesion. And I'd like to think that conversation could and should be done in a respectful and well-considered manner. And who better to do that than the chief rabbi and the Archbishop of the Anglican Church? These are two leaders who can talk about interfaith dialogue while respecting all faiths. And yet it seems they want to talk about everything except for the elephant in the room. They'd be better remaining silent. Judeo-Christian values are being eroded around the world. The UK's gone, Europe too, and Australia is being tested like never before. So don't blame Pauline Hanson. Don't accuse her of being the root cause of anti-migration sentiment. Argue for our traditional values and faith.
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3: Good evening and welcome to the program. Here's what's coming up tonight. The walls are closing in as a top aide to COVID czar Anthony Fauci cops a guilty plea. Plus, disgraced California Congressman Eric Swalwell is in big trouble over an alleged relationship with a Chinese spy. A lot of new developments there. And why is the press so obsessed with Trump aide Natalie Harp? We'll find out. But first, can we talk about what's going on in these midterm elections? This has got to be the strangest thing I have ever seen in American politics, because normally there are some basic rules to how things generally run. Like, the party that holds the White House, generally we can assume, has poorer midterm election results. Because Americans don't like too much power concentrated in one place. And this is a way to balance out the ambitions of whoever is in the Oval Office. Now, this rule is generally even more applicable when the president has lousy approval ratings like Donald Trump kind of does right now, or when he has gotten the country stuck in a war in the Middle East that, for the moment, doesn't seem to have an endgame. But then, sometimes all the rules go out the window.
4: I will not allow you to destroy our democracy. This is a violation of the Constitution.
5: When black votes are under attack, what do we do?
6: Stand up, fight back.
5: When black votes are under attack, what do we do?
7: I don't understand, like, there's no sexualization at a drag show. It's just people dressing up and singing and performing. I've taken my children.
3: Yes, meet Angie Nixon. No relation to Richard, by the way. She is the latest wackadoodle leftist. Yes, meet Angie Nixon. No relation to Richard, by the way. She is the latest wackadoodle leftist to win a primary race under the

0: The polls had him up 55 to 45, and he raised $16 million for his campaign. Angie Nixon, the lady who won, the one who we saw just there, barely raised $1 million. And now Angie is going to be the Democrats' one to save the general election for the seat in November when everyone votes, not just the committed and the crazy of the Democrat Party. Again, this is what they're getting.
1: The machine and the members will proceed to vote. Have all members voted? Have all members voted? The clerk will lock the machine and announce the vote.
0: This woman is a total agent of chaos. But remember, watching that clip, of course, that is the Republicans who are the threat to democracy. Yeah, right. Well, suffice it to say, no one thinks Angie Nixon has a chance in Florida, where Republicans outnumber Democrats by 1.5 million registered voters, and whose large Jewish population won't take too kindly to her anti-Israel positions. So any hope the Democrats had of picking up a seat in the Sunshine State, well, they're pretty much gone. And Donald Trump, you can imagine, he was delighted.
2: The public's pretty smart. You see that last night. We had some great success last night. The Republican Party had tremendous success last night.
0: But what are the other primaries this week? Well, you know, it was all a bit of a mixed bag, and I won't nerd out too much on that. But the DSA, that far left-wing side of the Democrat Party, they keep chalking up wins.
3: We're talking about this. DSA or DSA-endorsed congressional candidates currently in Congress, there is just one, two. Now we're talking about four times as many, eight candidates who have won 2026 primaries, and seven of those are favorites to win in the fall, win in the general election. So the Democratic Socialists of America's ranks in Congress, they are definitely growing, getting larger.
0: So how will this progressive insurgency play out in the 2028 presidential race? Well, in fact, the starting gun for that race will pretty much be fired the day after the midterm elections. And as I've been telling you, I think the attention is going to turn squarely onto Alexandria Ocasio-Cortez, a far-left figure who, as we've discussed here, has skillfully positioned herself as a bridge between old establishment Democrats and the new firebrand left. And other people are starting to say similar things. One of the sharpest political brains in the business, Mark Halperin, has published his own analysis of how she could nail the nomination. Here's what he's thinking. First off, South Carolina, historically with a strong and more traditional Democrat base, heavily African-American, she might not win that one. But if she does, well, Halperin says she's got a beachhead. Then the calendar moves to Nevada with a large Hispanic population, and there she has a very big chance to win. Then New Hampshire after that, and you know, they love an insurgent in New Hampshire, just ask Bernie Sanders. And then we go on to Michigan, which just gave notorious progressive Abdul El-Sayed a win in the primaries. So you see where this is going. She doesn't have to win everything. She just has to be the dominant progressive white establishment candidate, in Halperin's words, and while the establishment carves each other up. Okay, let's get straight into it with our first guest, political journalist and great friend of the program, John Fund. John, welcome to the program. I was just talking about this fantastic character in Angie Nixon who defeated Alexander Vindman, who I would have thought, you know, given his prominence as an anti-Trump Democrat, his role in those first impeachment trials back way back during Trump's first term, he would have been very popular with a lot of older Democrats in Florida. How did this Angie Nixon character with basically no money and a lot of unhinged behavior wind up winning this Democrat primary?
4: Well, one small amendment to your intro, James. My sources in Florida say that she is not a character. She's a cartoon character. She is that much of a performance artist. I mean, she makes Jasmine Crockett like Rebecca of Sunnybrook Farm. So, look, the problem in Florida is they like entertainment. I mean, this is where Disney World, Universal

0: studios are. Vindman was the ultimate stiff. He was beyond boring. She was lit up TV screens. Look, and if you hate Trump, you don't particularly care about the qualifications of the person. You care that they hate Trump more passionately than the other person. And she did that well.
1: Yeah, yeah. And so, I mean, do we take anything out of this with the broader DSA kind of push that we've been talking about? Again, I think that, you know, there's going to be a big progressive push towards getting somebody like a Kamala Harris into the nomination in 2028. But do you think, you know, this momentum is sustainable that the DSA is getting, even with characters, as you say, that are cartoon characters?
0: Well, we now know with these DSA victories that in very blue districts and states, being a socialist is a plus now. It's no longer a minus. That has changed. I think Kamala Harris is yesterday's progressive. Today's progressive is AOC. And you know what they say about politics? In real estate, it's about location. In politics, it's timing. She has got lightning in a bottle right now. She's finally eligible to become president. She's 36. She's young. She's attractive. She has an enormous grassroots social media presence. And why wouldn't she run for president? The House is boring. And she's not going to rise in the leadership there. So I predict not only will AOC run for president, but a very bored Mayor Mamdani in New York, rather than serve out his first term, is going to run and push Chuck Schumer out of the way and run for U.S. Senate in New York in 2028.
1: Ooh, that's a big prediction there. And of course, you know, then Zohran won't have to clean up all the messes of all the budgets that he's left a complete disaster.
0: You have figured out his strategy exactly.
1: Yep, it's a pretty easy one to see what he's doing there. Hey, on to some other matters here, John. The last time you were on, we had a very long chat about Anthony Fauci and the great COVID cover-up that he was involved in around where that virus came from and everything else. Well, big news this week. A former advisor to Anthony Fauci has pleaded guilty to conspiring to evade public records law and concealed government documents related to the pandemic. His name is David Morans. He's been indicted on charges related to what prosecutors said was a scheme to thwart public records requests. John, this is pretty big. I feel like, you know, there are starting to be some cracks in this great edifice of this protection racket around, you know, COVID, where it came from, how it was handled. What do you think?
0: Well, I was surprised at the guilty plea because, after all, this trial would have been held in Washington, D.C., which is a notorious place for juries nullification. I think that he agreed to plead guilty in part because during a trial, it might have come out that his denials that he ever had cooperated with Anthony Fauci in the cover-up or the concealment of documents would have been blown apart. I think this was about protecting others.
1: Yeah.
0: I think there was an entire army of people in the federal government who were trying to obfuscate the Chinese role in the Wuhan lab, who were trying to pretend that the federal government had authority, which it didn't do, which overpromised on the vaccines when they knew differently. I think this is a big story. It's probably the biggest cover-up we've had in 50 years in Washington, putting Mike Watergate in the shade in some ways. I think we have to pursue this wherever it goes, because there will be another pandemic, and we have to know the lessons from this last one.
1: Well, we haven't learned any of them. And in fact, apparently we're signing up to
0: Don't believe the government is one lesson. I think a lot of people have figured out.
1: I think a lot of people have. But I mean, the way you describe it, John, you know, it sounds like, you know, to use a term, it sounds almost like a mafia kind of operation, you know, where lower down sort of don't roll over on the ones up top because, you know, the whole thing will come falling apart.
0: Well, one of the things we learned from Fauci is if you angered Anthony Fauci, you had much less chance of getting government grants from the National Institutes of Health or from Fauci's own agency. And if you praised Fauci and kissed his ass, you had many more chances of getting these government grants. I think federal funding of science is necessary for basic research, but I think it has become a giant repository of back scratching, favor seeking, and I think we have to completely reform it and have a far more independent basis expert deciding which scientific studies get funded and which don't, because right now it's completely politicized.
1: And as we know, John, so many of these studies wind up being absolutely non-replicable anyway. So there's so much junk science out there. In the meantime, we're told to believe the science. But hey, let's move over to the Middle East. Jared Kushner, Donald Trump's son-in-law and Middle East envoy, he has held talks with Israeli PM Benjamin Netanyahu in a bid to gain support for the Gaza peace plan. Israel has said there would be no reconstruction in Gaza without Hamas's complete disarmament. Sounds reasonable to me, but here's what Kushner said earlier this week.
2: We're very committed to the fact that we have a plan to rebuild Gaza, but we will not allow Gaza to be rebuilt until the demilitarization occurs. Nobody wants to put more money into a place that's gone on for so long until if it's just going to be taken over by terrorists or blown up again. We're also not going to restrict Israel's right to defend itself if there are any imminent threats. And so we had to clarify what that means. We could be seeing progress, you know, in as much as in as little as 30 days.
1: Yeah, so a bit of column A, a bit of column B there. But John, can Kushner successfully be a bit of a Bibi whisperer on all of this?
0: Look, if I were Hamas, I wouldn't cut a deal or agree to demilitarize. There is elections in Israel on October 27th. They would wait for the results, and they might be a different government and one that's more likely to negotiate to terms that are closer to what Hamas wants. So I think we're stuck here in this halfway house where nobody really wants to have a deal, and everybody is waiting for the Israeli elections.
1: It's so interesting, John, that those elections are just, you know, at the end of October, right before the midterms. It feels like we've got this situation. We're waiting on not just one, but two elections to determine an awful lot of things, not just in America, but around the world and in Israel. Thanks so much, John Fund, as always, for joining me.
0: Thank you. Pleasure.
1: Okay, moving on. And there was a big story in the media this week, which was this explosive exchange in the White House this week between Donald Trump and a CNN reporter. Kristen Holmes was asking about the president's relationship with North Korean leader Kim Jong-un. Have a look.
3: I get along with him very well. No, what I'm doing is making things safer.
4: Did he ask you specifically to scale back on those?
3: Quiet. You're very disrespectful in front of this young man. Okay? Don't you find her disrespectful? He understands. Quiet. Who are you with?
4: I'm with CNN.
3: Fake news.
4: I just wanted to follow up on the South Korea question.
3: You're a loud, boisterous person. You're fake news.
4: I was trying to find out if you had been talking to Kim Jong-un, if he had asked you to scale back on those military exercises.
3: Go ahead.
1: Well, let's bring in someone who's not fake news, Republican strategist and media analyst Adam Weiss. Adam, welcome to the program. First time having you here. Great to have you. That was quite the little exchange there, but it seemed a bit more fiery than some of the pull and push exchanges we've seen between Trump and some other reporters.
5: You know, James, thanks for having me. You know, he went to the White House correspondence, then it's like the Super Bowl, what we call the Academy Awards for Journalists, even though he had another assassination attempt the first time where he went there. They gave the vicious awards right in front of him. He took heat from him. He's gracious to him. And they still just bombard him with negative questions, negative words. I don't think in my history, we go back to early 90s, I had a group called the Young Conservatives in New York. And I called it the Clinton News Network, CNN. Mm. They were biased back then, but I think they're worse now than ever. And they might be worse during the Trump's second administration term than his first. It's just nonstop heat, nonstop negativity, whether it's going after one of his aides. Like a poor little girl lately, last week, is taking heat. Instead of the media going after the senator that made such a rude remark towards a young female, they're worried about the female.
1: You know, Adam, it's interesting. I wanted to bring this up here because there has been a big squabble that's been going on. It's been getting a lot of attention within Trump's inner circle. And the lady you refer to is a lady named Natalie Harp. She's a political aide to Donald Trump, but she has gone viral this week she's been revealed to be, among other things, the one who types out. She's the woman behind the keyboard of Donald Trump's Truth Social posts. Have a look at this.
6: She's talking about how great San Francisco was before she destroyed it. A lot of talk about childhood. We've got to get to the border, inflation, and crime.
7: She's not proposing a single policy.
1: That's a great insight into how all of that social media machine works. But this week, John Ossoff, a Democrat senator from Georgia, he said this.
8: The president sleeps through his meetings. He golfs and trades stocks. See, he doesn't want to do the job. He wants to build his ballroom and travel with Natalie on their apparently defenseless flying palace gifted by the Emir of Qatar.
1: And travel with Natalie Adam. Oh boy, you could see where he was going here, but this seems like really dangerous territory for someone on the left, and someone who, by the way, is talked about as a potential Democrat presidential candidate, to start attacking and impugning a woman like this just because she works for Trump. I think it's outrageous.
5: James, they went after Brett Kavanaugh. They went, you know, Me Too movement. How many times have we been told for the decades that guy, leave women alone, don't go after women? And this guy, and this senator, U.S. senator, makes a blatant attempt to say, I don't know what he's trying to say, that they have a relationship. The president flies with hundreds of people as his staff. And Natalie wasn't some young, ever. She was a news anchor for OAN. She was part of women's freedom movement before she joined the Trump administration. Yes, she's always at his side. You could see it. That was a Tucker Carlson movie during the campaign. Mm. You could see it. So, why isn't the media berating John Ossoff for making such a rude mark? Meanwhile, there's one piece after the next from the New York Times today did a whole story on Natalie Harp. Who is Natalie Harp? You could have figured this out years ago, who Natalie Harp is, when she joined the campaign, not trying to make it negative.
1: Yeah, no, but it just seems to me that the real hypocrisy here among these Democrats, because Democrats always say, you know, if a woman has a career and if she's successful, and Natalie Harp obviously is, you know, she was a journalist and now she's worked herself up to a position as an aide to the president of the United States, that's off limits. And to suggest that, you know, this clear suggested there obviously is, you know, that there's something untoward there. And if you put aside the idea that Donald Trump is some poster boy for monogamy, well, you know, it's quite an attack on a strong and independent woman, isn't it?
5: You could sell Carolyn Leavitt, you know, in boxing and UFC and MMA. They have pay-per-views. You could sell Trump's press conferences on pay-per-view. Or Carolyn Leavitt. They were exciting. They're like back and forth with the media. President Biden's press secretary, you could fall asleep. I don't remember any moments besides her just, you know, in and out quickly. So there's a big difference the way the Democrats are treated, the way a conservative is treated when it comes to the press. We know that, and they should leave her alone. She's like you said, she's risen to an aide to the president of the United States. Let it be. Stop going after the president's, you know, a female young aide.
1: Yeah, exactly. I mean, look, we remember all the double standards from the Clinton era anyway. But hey, over to social media areas, too. Social media giant Meta is now on trial, facing claims that it deliberately designed its platforms to be addictive to young people. Now, four U.S. states are seeking billions of dollars from the company, arguing that they violated child privacy laws. A whistleblower told the court the number of teens exposed to graphic content was at least hundreds of times higher than Meta reported. Adam, what do we make of this push and pull between these states here and the social media giants?
5: I was told by, you know, it's consumer protection laws. You know, they purposely went after children to make them addictive so they, you know, they can rise in content, they can rise in viewer uses. And, you know, it's an interesting case. I don't know. This stuff is addictive anyway for children. I don't know why they had to make it so much more addictive. People are just on their phones 24/7. New York, actually, I was working with a colleague. It was a good law they passed in New York State. No phones for high school, junior high school, elementary school. Phones allowed in school. Because when I grew up, you didn't have a phone. You socialized with people. You got to know people. You went out on your bikes. We grew up in a better era. Mm. Now people walk like zombies sometimes with their head in it, looking at the floor, not knowing how to even have conversations with each other. So maybe you should just get rid of phones in the school, let people have, you know, dialogue more, right? Wouldn't it be a better society?
1: Well, I don't disagree with you on that, Adam. I mean, your phones are, you know, horrifically addictive, and, you know, my own screen time warnings tell me the very same thing. But, you know, are you concerned that some of these algorithms, particularly on like Meta and TikTok, are so skewed? Because we've seen studies that show a lot of them are very biased towards the left, and they push a lot of leftist information and misinformation out there.
5: Not only that, the, you know, Yahoo News, Google News, Apple News, all the news sites, all the aggregators that are news sites, because if you have a Android, you get Google News. You have an Apple, you get Apple News. They're 99% left-wing sites that you news. So if someone doesn't actually go to, let me go to foxnews.com, let me go to other conservative sites, that's the news they're getting. That's the news they're reading. So it's a far cry. Thankfully, we have a few, we've opened up social media a little bit more. We opened up podcasts. We opened up news sites like yours, news sites like other ones out there. My own show, I have a show, Media Exposed, where I cover the media business. I call them out. So, but yes, we have a long, tough fight against the bias, not just in the media, but also in the social media platforms.
1: Adam Weiss, we're going to have to leave it there. Thank you so much for your insights, and we will speak again very soon, I hope. Now, don't go anywhere, because we're going to take a short break. But first, you know, we've all had a bad day at the office, but Darlene Graham, well, that's the late Lindsey Graham's sister who's been parachuted into her brother's Senate seat. And she was in a debate for the election to be held in November. And let's just say it did not go well.
9: I'm sorry, could you repeat the question?
10: If are Taiwan and the South China Sea national security issues for the United States? And if so, why or how?
9: I'm just going to be honest here. I'm not on national security. I'm not that informed on national security. But I do support the military.
1: I bet she wanted to Taiwan on after that. Get it? All right, stick around. We'll be back after the break.
11: News 24 will be back after this short break.

News 24 will be back after this short break. News 24 will be back after this short break.

0: Welcome back to the program. Now, remember our old friend Eric Swalwell? Of course you do. He is the guy who had to resign as a congressman and drop out of the California governor's race due to allegations of all sorts of sex offenses, allegations which, by the way, he denies. Well, more news this week about his hookup with suspected Chinese spy Christine Fang, also known as Fang Fang, which has led to this fantastic New York Post front page, Fang Fang Bang Bang. FBI documents say that Swalwell considered their physical relationship to be casual, but believed that Fang may have wanted a more romantic relationship. Woo! Joining me to discuss this and a whole lot more is chair of the Republican Party of Los Angeles County, Roxanne Hoag. Roxanne, welcome back to the program. Great to have you here. What do we make of the latest revelations about the steamy personal life of our friend Eric Swalwell?
1: I think it just goes to show that some men never get past their 12th birthdays, and he is certainly one of those. I cannot believe that he was allowed to keep his seat or his security clearance when it was revealed years ago that he had had this dalliance with a clear CCP asset in Fang Fang. It was unbelievable that he showed such poor judgment then, but not unbelievable that it has kept going, and that's why he's out of the governor's race.
0: Well, and you know, it's quite extraordinary because if you talk to people who go in the security, in businesses where you require a security clearance, I always tell guys, they say, know your number. And if you're like a 5 or a 6 and she's a 10, they say, she's a spy. And now she's also been accused of using illegal foreign funds to support Swalwell's election campaign. So it's all quite something, isn't it?
1: Well, we see a lot of interesting fingers in pies here in California, in Los Angeles. We have a local city council where the CCP was playing there. There's lots of interesting things that happen in this gateway to the East.
0: Indeed. Hey, I want to talk about, well, it sounds like sort of a boring topic, but it's actually quite interesting here because it talks about the environmental obsessions of California and what happens in California, well, for our Australian friends, too often land here across the Pacific. California has moved to restrict, yes, the types of tires people put on their car, with regulators saying that they are now moving from exhaust pipes to a new passion for rubber. Tell us about this whole thing, Roxanne. What is this latest attempt to control what people drive? And why?
1: This is the perfect story to just illustrate everything that's wrong with the California system, which then we export. The first thing is term limits. People think, oh, this is a great idea. We just will stop people from being able to be career politicians. Not so. Nancy Skinner, the woman who ended up on the Energy Commission, she was termed out. So what happens? The party in power just finds new seats for these people to land. The other thing that it illustrates is that if you give a commission a little bit of power, they will take it and run with it. And they've decided that since their mission is climate, that they can actually restrict your choice. So, I don't know how the Democrats became the anti-choice party, but in California, that's what they are.
0: Well, so like, what is the idea then that you're going to, I presume this means you're going to have less choice of tire and that they will be more expensive. Have I got that right?
1: You've got that right. Not only that, things will be more dangerous and more expensive. So the consumers who can least afford it, I don't know if you've ever had just one tire go out and, you know, the sudden unexpected expense can be a real pain in the butt. But at least you have a range of choices from which to fix the tire. No, they want to remove about 70% of your options. And by the way, what they're going to replace it with is a tire that is going to be have less friction on the road, which will lead to a little more hydroplaning, a little more sliding, what I call a whole bunch of accidents waiting to happen.
0: Wow, that just sounds absolutely great. Well, they can take my Pirellis off me from my cold, dead fingers. But anyway, hey, you'd think they would have other things to worry about, because in San Francisco, there's a high school where students are getting top grades simply for showing up, now has the highest acceptance rate in the state to the prestigious University of California, a Mission High School, 94% in math. Roxanne, how can this school possibly have the highest Berkeley acceptance rate? Tell us about this here.
1: Because we live in upside down world. So anyone who is, from a two-parent family whose parents scratched together to get them to private school or who did very well in a parochial school, they have and especially if they're white, almost no chance of getting into the California school system, university system, which used to be the pride and joy of this state, one of the best in America. And they took away standardized testing. Mm. So how are you supposed to know if someone's ready for the kind of work that they do at university level? You don't. And so they just made this one school a favorite. And it turns out that they're having to do a lot of remedial work. And by remedial, I mean Algebra 1 level for students entering a prestigious university.
0: And you wonder why university degrees don't mean anything anymore. But hey, let's stick with Berkeley, though, for a second, because a California mother has blasted officials at the university. And remember, this is Berkeley we're talking about. Once upon a time, this was like, a real A-grade kind of place. Well, this mother has blasted the university over a massive homeless encampment near her son's housing unit, which is filled with rows of tents, piles of trash and debris. Have a look at this.

0: Now, Roxanne, I've just seen that footage there myself for the first time. That is just unbelievable. It is third world. What is happening here?
1: I wish I could tell you that it was unbelievable, because just yesterday I had to go to downtown Los Angeles for a court hearing. And on my way back, I passed a very familiar scene in multiple streets. But here's the kicker. I got a parking ticket for parking in the wrong place for 6.5 minutes. But they will never write a ticket to any one of those drug denizens in those tents. And that's just a shame. It's beyond third world.
0: You know, Roxanne, it feels like I've heard a term used about California. They call it anarcho-tyranny, and where basically, like, nice middle-class people like you and me, if we park wrong, we get a fine. But the lawless just are allowed to do whatever they want. So we're all tyrannized by government, where while the lawless just are allowed to do whatever they want.
1: They know who they can squeeze. We've got something to lose. If I don't pay that ticket of $70, it'll be doubled in 30 days. And then if I leave it, my car will be impounded. However, those, by the way, those poor broken souls who are all drug addicted or mentally ill or both, nothing is being done to get them into care.
0: Absolutely shocking, Roxanne. We've spoken a lot before that about this before, but we'll speak about it more again in the future. Thanks so much for joining me. Now, we're going to take a short break. But first, how many nuclear weapons does North Korea hold? Well, it's never been public until now, and it looks like President Donald Trump has finally spilled the beans.
2: And you know what? The fact that I get along with him, that's a good thing, not a bad thing. He has 57 very powerful nuclear weapons. Should have never allowed it to happen. They should have never allowed it. If I were president, I wouldn't have allowed it. But he's got them. I get along with him very well.
0: Yeah, just casually giving out a bit of classified information there with a bunch of high-vis blokes. 57. Well, yep, that's a lot of nukes. Anyway, don't go away. We'll be back shortly.
3: News 24 will be back after this short break.

0: welcome back to the program. Now, former Vice President Kamala Harris, she's hanging around the Democrat Party like a bad smell and is more than likely weighing up a 2028 presidential run. But when she's coming out with stuff like this, does she really stand a chance?
1: Structural change. I think we need to revisit the efficacy of the Electoral College. I think we need to expand the Supreme Court and look at reforms. You know, so much of what we are dealing with right now, back to the point of just a violation of civil rights and all that your parents and mine fought for, the Supreme Court decisions by this court that was basically at this point hand-selected by Donald Trump.
0: Well, let's bring in our final guest for the evening, podcaster and activist Adela Cohab. Adela, welcome to the program. Great to see you again. I was struck by two things with that Kamala Harris clip. Number one, the kind of rambling, unfocused nature of it. But number two, the way in which she is now starting to mirror a lot of the hard left socialist talking points about, hey, yeah, let's do something about the Supreme Court. Hey, yeah, let's get rid of the Electoral College, which are all things that these hard left candidates are out there preaching. Is she now trying to chase some of that energy? And will it work? Spoiler alert, I don't think it will.
2: No, hello, hello. It is very nice to be back on with you. And I think that you're 100% right. I think Kamala realized that she's in touch with her own base. And for that, she has to move further left. Now, the funny thing is that she talked about all the things that we should do from the presidential office as if she wasn't vice president of the United States just a couple of years ago. So it's one of those things where it's really easy to speak about what you think you should do because it's what you think your base wants to hear. But are you actually going to do it? I don't really think so. And it's funny because the Democratic base is itself moving away from her. Mary Peltola, who's a Democrat in Alaska running for Senate, actually just moved away from a Kamala Harris endorsement. So I don't think this is going to go anywhere.
0: Well, no, but so this then starts to really raise the question, what comes next here for the Democrats? You know, we're going to have the midterms. I don't think they're going to do as well, the Democrats don't think they can do as well as they've been hoping to do, you know, in a midterm election with a president who's got a few popularity issues at the moment. Then this leaves you with what? Kamala Harris, AOC, Gavin Newsom? I mean, who comes out of this?
2: Well, I hope none of the above, but, you know, I think that it gives us an opportunity to see, well, these candidates are so awful. Maybe we can unite the centrists and actually bring someone who wants to make real change in the U.S. for the better and not for the worse.
0: Well, so if you were going to say a centrist, and I mean, I'm putting you on the spot here, but like, throw us a couple of names. I mean, we've had that John Ossoff fellow who got in a bit of trouble this week for going after the Trump aide and implying something untoward there. But are there others, other names that maybe U.S. Report viewers ought to be keeping in the back of their mind when they scan the papers?
2: Well, maybe I'm biased, but I would say that a former Democratic hopeful, Republican hopeful for the presidential office, Marco Rubio, has been doing a phenomenal job. And I think that if you're looking at what's working right now in the Trump administration, it very much is Marco Rubio. So if I had to throw a name out there, that's what I would look out for.
0: Yeah, look, I agree with you on Rubio on the Republican side. And I just don't know where they're going to wind up on the Democrat side because, you know, they're still dealing, too. I think one of the things that they're still dealing with is they haven't come to terms with what happened during the Biden administration. And this is an interesting one here because the journalist Jake Tapper, who, you know, was one of the biggest defenders of the Biden administration. Well, he's now come out with a stunning revelation. And I'd love your thoughts on this. And I'm glad you're sitting down because it's apparently a big one. Apparently, former First Lady Jill Biden was actually the one calling the shots during her presidency. Now, I don't know, how surprising this is, but who knew? Have a look at what Jake had to say.
3: Some senior individuals on the staff of Jill Biden, the first lady, Anthony Bernal, the chief of staff, perhaps the most powerful first lady chief of staff ever, and then another woman named Annie Tomasini. And so we would assess that it's basically the Bidens, Joe, Jill, and Hunter, and this tight group of aides.
0: It sounds a little bit like the Woodrow Wilson administration when Woodrow Wilson's wife pretty much took over the country when he had a stroke. But this is hardly a surprise, is it?
2: Not surprising at all. And I think actually the statistics are there to show you it's not surprising. If you look at auto pens in the Biden administration, he went from 0% of executive orders being penned via auto pen in 2021 to 100% in 2025. All 14 executive orders issued in his last year of presidency were auto penned. And actually 75% of the presidential pardons were auto penned as well. And auto pen always raises a question, right? Is it authentic? I think when you have information like this that Jake Tapper just shared, it shows you it really isn't. And it should raise a lot of concerns about the presidential office from last administration.
0: Well, it really does. And I mean, and again, these were the people who were saying democracy was under threat from Trump. But, you know, come on. Also, by the way, I heard that Jill Biden tried to forge Joe's signature, but she kept dotting the I with a heart and they had to stop that. No, I'm kidding. She didn't do that. But hey, I wanted to talk about also a shocking story out of Minnesota where a man called Salman Ahmed Elmi, he's facing charges in connection with a Medicaid fraud. You see him there on screen there with alleged ties to a sex trafficking ring. But it gets worse when you find out that in 2021, he was awarded, I love this, the Outstanding Refugee Award for Entrepreneurship by the Minnesota Department of Human Services. Adela, you know, you put this in a novel and people would say it was too much.
2: Well, that's the thing. I think if there's a common thread in all of these segments is the words not surprising. It's not surprising. And I think that it shows you the reason why socialism will never work in the United States. Socialism assumes good intentions and they forget the fact that human nature or not all humans have those good intentions. So our altruism will be our own downfall if we continue down this path.
0: And yet, you know, it's so funny that it happened in that state, which has been, you know, the focus of so much attention, you know, on these communities and the Medicaid fraud and everything else. Is there still attention being paid to this? Because it seems like there's billions of dollars in fraud in the United States, and there was a big to-do about this 3 months ago, but it feels like it's come off the boil. Are people still outraged about this?
2: No, I think that the outrage has very much died down. And if anything, the outrage has gone up for the people trying to expose fraud, which is a crazy upside down universe where they say, well, how dare you go into these communities? How dare you talk about what they're doing with the funds that came from our taxpayer dollars? And the unfortunate thing when it comes to Minnesota itself is, you know, we can try to crack down on the federal grants and the federal money, but end of the day, they vote in what they look for and their local governments and their local grants will continue to perpetuate this cycle.
0: Indeed. Hey, I want to go over to Michigan, too, with our friend, Michigan Democrat primary winner, Abdulrahman El-Sayed. Have a listen to this clip here. It's quite extraordinary.
4: Jesus, peace and blessings be upon him, was considered radical in his time, too. And there is a radical nature to being willing to stand forthright in a time of corruption.
0: I kind of remember, I'm not old enough to have been alive, but I remember that the Beatles once got in trouble when they said that they were bigger than Jesus. I find it a bit interesting that El-Sayed, you know, himself quite a Muslim, is comparing himself here to Jesus. Your take?
2: Yeah, I mean, I'll tell you, I think it's not the first time he does this. He actually does it pretty often. And for me, it's an appropriation of Christianity that is outright disrespectful. It's disrespectful because he thinks that his audience and the people listening to him are stupid. He's saying, well, the person you care about the most or the entity you care about most is just like me. And it's funny how he talks about, you know, in other clips I've seen, he talks about how, you know, Jesus said that we should challenge the wealthy. But there's a very big difference between promoting charity and government redistribution. So he's drawing these false parallels in the name of Jesus, which is a religion he doesn't even subscribe to. I'll tell you, I'm Jewish. I'm not Christian. But listening to that clip made me angry, irrationally angry. Why? Because I know that if you tried to do it from the other side, if anyone compared themselves to Muhammad, it wouldn't be as pretty.
0: Well, yeah, I was just about to say, if I made a similar analogy to Muhammad, I'm not sure how that would go for me. But it is interesting because I have just heard a headline where Chuck Schumer has now said that he likes El-Sayed's energy. And this is really interesting, again, because it comes back to where the energy is on the Democrat Party. And, you know, is it telling that some very establishment figure like Chuck Schumer is now, you know, trying to, again, get some of that glow? What does that tell us about where the Democrats are going? Are these DSA people like El-Sayed, are they now in the driver's seat?
2: I think that the Democratic Party is afraid of its own shadow because they know what lies inside of it, but they'd rather bend the knee than to actually stand up with principle. And Chuck Schumer, you know, if there's anything he's loyal to, it really would be himself and the way to stay in his seat. If you even look at the Jewish community in New York that he says he represents, he voted against buffer zone bills, which is something that you take a look and you say you can't even protect your own community. You'd say that you represent. How can you represent the people of New York? So it's not surprising. It is indicative of a larger problem. And, you know, I think that that's why it's so important that a centrist rises, that has a strong voice, that has a backbone, and that isn't going to bend the knee to the extreme right or the extreme left.
0: Well, we'll see what happens there, because I have a feeling, I hate to tell you, I'm not sure you're going to get your wish, but we'll see. Anyway, Adela Cohab, thank you so much for your time. Always a great pleasure to chat. Now, don't go away, because we're going to take a short break. But first, remember when we talked about Zoran Mamdani's discount grocery stores and how they might just maybe put local shops out of business? Well, turns out they've got a solution.
5: What does that mean? What does that complementary mean in terms of policy, operations, and things like that?
6: Yeah, I think we're, you know, as an agency, looking at a number of different complementary, you know, policies and programs, grants, incentives that can come alongside these grocery stores to support other, you know, local independent businesses that are in the neighborhoods.
0: Okay, so they're going to pay for cheap groceries and cheap grocery stores, and then they're going to pay the businesses next to them so they don't go out of business. I give up. New York is going to be bankrupt by the end of the decade, maybe the end of the year at this rate. Anyway, stick around. Lots of fun on Only in America next.
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News 24 will be back after this short break. 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

0: Welcome back to the program. And okay, so like, hello, guys. It's totally time for, you know what? Only in America! Right, so if you were wondering why I was just talking like some idiot influencer, it's to set up this clip. It's not political, but it does concern the endless battle between the generations. In this case, a very clever Gen Alpha girl mercilessly roasting all the Gen Zs and millennials who came before. Have a look.
1: I mean, it's lettuce. It's just lettuce.
2: Hi, you guys!
1: We are back again with another food review. Today, I stopped by, once again, my local food market and picked up this lettuce.
2: Wait, I'm literally obsessed.
0: Hilarious. What is cool is now cringe. I think at least that kid's gonna be all right. See you next week on Sunday Morning for Outsiders. Bye-bye.
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News 24 will be back after this short break. 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

0: Welcome to the world according to Rowan Dean.
1: Good evening and welcome to the world according to Rowan Dean, a world in which the Australian economy appears to be run by a bunch of kids in a toy store. More about that in a tick. We've got a huge show coming up this evening. You don't want to miss a second. I'll be chatting to Bridget McKenzie about Labor's nightmare debt. How have we got here? Plus, no RSVPs to Chris Bowen's $20 million flop freebie in Fiji. Now he's loading it up with union hacks. And who is the mysterious blonde behind Donald Trump? But first, have you heard about the Labor liar loophole? I hadn't until yesterday when one of the most witless members of the Albanese government, and that's saying something, came out with this statement in Parliament in what I believe is called saying the quiet part out loud.
2: This government closed the Labor liar loophole, which meant that there's many people doing the same job. Okay, I'll do it again.
3: Order.
2: The Labor hire loophole. The Labor hire loophole. With our
3: Order.
2: Same job. You
3: the
2: just, you know
3: team.
2: Where I'm going. You don't want to get there.
1: Yes, Minister, we certainly do know where you should be going, and that's straight to the back benches, preferably in opposition. This is the calibre of minister now running this government and therefore running our country. No wonder we are in such a mess. Amanda Rishworth is, for the time being at least, the Minister for Employment and Workplace Relations in the Albanese government. Yesterday, we learned that unemployment has now yet again gone up to the highest level since COVID and is even worse than economists had been predicting. So that'd be Amanda Rishworth's responsibility then. Indeed, according to the ABC, no less, the number of employed people declined by 15,800 in July, driven by a large fall in part-time employment, and unemployment increased by 4,200 people. I'm sure some of those now jobless individuals might care to know what the Minister for Employment and Workplace Relations' actual experience is, you know, being employed in workplaces. Well, here's what Amanda Rishworth said a few years ago about her own industrial and employment experience. Quote, "Industrial relations has been important to me for many years. I felt the hard edge of the 1996 workplace relations legislation when I was offered an Australian workplace agreement while employed by a large American retailer. I refused to sign and was no longer an Australian workplace agreement while employed by a large American retailer. I refused to sign and was no longer

0: an edge thrust upon her. It was, wait for it, Toys R Us. So we've got an employment minister who used to work weekends or whenever at Toys R Us in South Australia, showing the kiddies where the dinosaurs and My Little Ponies were. Tough gig, I'm sure. Yep, this Labor government clown show's very own employment minister's sole experience of working in retail was a gig in a toy shop. The metaphors write themselves with the Labor Party. By the way, Toys R Us closed all their Australia stores back in 2018, which meant real people lost their real jobs, not spoiled teenagers who couldn't be bothered signing an AWA. But I digress. We do have one thing now to thank Amanda Rishworth for, and that is that wonderful new phrase she came up with that all kiddies should learn off by heart.
1: This government closed the Labor liar loophole. This government closed the Labor liar loophole. This government closed the Labor liar loophole. This government closed the Labor liar loophole.
0: Ah, yes, the Labor liar loophole. They even admit it themselves. The only way they get out of their endless stuff-ups is by lying to you about it. The Labor liar loophole. I love it. Indeed, I felt inspired to pen my own little ditty. Repeat after me, kiddies. $1 trillion debt, bills that can't be met. It's the Labor liar loophole. Negative gearing's gone funny, productivity's in the dunny. It's the Labor liar loophole. An increase in capital gains has Albo gone insane. It's the Labor liar loophole. Another business going under makes me want to chunder. It's the Labor liar loophole. A freebie in Fiji, not a single RSVP. It's the Labor liar loophole. Soaring energy bills, rows of empty tills. It's the Labor liar loophole. Returning ISIS felons while I juggle with my melons. It's the Labor liar loophole. Anyway, as of yesterday, we now have a trillion reasons to get rid of this useless Labor government as fast as we possibly can. 20 years ago, thanks to John Howard and Peter Costello's management of our economy, we had zero debt. Today, under Anthony Albanese and Jim Chalmers' chronic mismanagement of our economy, we now have $1 trillion debt officially of yesterday. That's $29.5 billion in interest alone every year. Think of the things we could have bought with that. And that will be around $40 billion in interest alone by the end of the decade. Great work, socialists. You really nailed it, didn't you? And speaking of brilliant socialist initiatives, the climate cult has now decided that the way to save the planet is to get porn stars to come to the rescue of the planet. According to this report, OnlyFans, stars like Lily Phillips and Yasmin someone or other, are going to make the climate cult sexy, apparently.
2: OnlyFans stars are exposing themselves and the dirty truth about big oil in videos online. Because sex sells and climate campaigners are making the most of it.
3: It's making me horny thinking about it, you know. We can make climate change sexy.
2: OnlyFans stars like Alia Yassin are doing what climate scientists struggle to, grabbing attention. Here's what a happy ending to climate Armageddon could look like.
3: If you make it sexy, people are going to be more inclined to be like, oh, actually, let me think about that.
0: Oh, God. Good luck with that, I say. But they may be too late. After all, who could possibly ignore this far more seductively exotic pairing to sell climate change?
4: Of all the reasons for acting on climate change, what do you think is that drives us to do more all the time?
5: I mean, we've only got one planet. Elon Musk hasn't found a new home for us on Mars yet. So if we don't take action, we'll fry our own home.
4: And there's still a bit of climate denial and scepticism about. What do you say to that? What do you say to people who aren't sure or hear those sceptical arguments?
5: It's physics. It's like saying, I believe in gravity. Gravity does not care whether you believe in it or not. If you step out of the second floor window, you will go very quickly to the ground level. Your state of mind is irrelevant. Yeah. And so it is with global warming.
0: Turnbull and Bowen, a marriage made in heaven. Ah, yes, global warming is just like gravity. Feel the scientific integrity. I'm not sure who's more ridiculous, Chris and Malcolm or Lily and whoever it was. I'll let you be the judge. Joining me

0: Now's former Labor Minister Michael Danby and One Nation Senator Sean Bell. Great to see you both, guys. Well, the unions are being called out for anti-Semitism with no other than Labor elders demanding the Royal Commission extend its deadline so it can probe elements of anti-Israel extremism. We've got our own Labor elder right here with us, Michael. Do you agree with this call from Labor elders that we need to look at anti-Semitism within the union movement?
1: I think if you look, Rowan, at who the people are who joined that Australian article, you'd realise that a lot of them are friends of mine or my vintage. Of course we should. The Royal Commission, Commissioner Bell seems to be an honest person, but it seems to have very limited focus. The timeline was set so it didn't interfere with the federal election because Albo feared its blowback. And the unions, like so many other organisations, all the Muslim organisations, the ministers should have been called before the Royal Commission. And the Royal Commission should get an extension of time and be able to go into this in much more detail. And certainly Ron Sackville's point that some of the people who initiated all of this prejudice, bigotry that led to violence ought to have been examined and exposed before the Royal Commission by name.
0: Absolutely. Sean, at the same time we've had Indigenous leader Marsha Langton. I've criticised her many times in the past, but I think I'm right on her side on this one. She's detailed her horrific experiences after, God forbid, she stood up for Australian Jews and called out the pro-Palestine movement. Have a listen.
2: I've been labelled a Zio, you know, by the pro-Palestine movement in Melbourne. And, you know, I've had people pull out of panels that I was listed to speak at. International figures who've been informed that I'm a Zio. My car was, windows were smashed.
0: Sean, your thoughts?
3: I mean, look, it's horrible when anyone is subject to threats of violence or intimidation. But, you know, I say to Marcia, welcome to the Colonist Club. I mean, this type of threats of violence, intimidation, has been used against the right forever. And a lot of people doing it are friends of Marcia. I mean, you only have to go back to look at the Voice debate when you had accusations of racism, hatred thrown against conservatives. And because this is the type of thing you get when you foster an environment of tolerance towards violence and extremism, which the leftists have done towards people who support Israel or oppose terrorists controlling Gaza, but also to people who support Australia more broadly.
0: Thank you, Sean. Well, let's talk now about the Swan scandal that has rocked the AFL and Australia. Michael, what disturbed me slightly about this was Governor-General Sam Mostyn, a former Swans board member apparently, was so shocked and troubled by these allegations, I'm not going to comment on them, but she said that we are reminded to never take for granted the need for constant vigilance for respectful treatment of women. Absolutely agree with her, but Michael, where was she when Albanese was insulting the Prime Minister, wanting to shag Kylie Minogue? Where was she when the ABC were threatening to sodomise or making jokes about sodomising and raping Gina Reinhardt? Seems to be that Sam Mostyn's very selective in where her outrage falls. Is this the right way for a Governor-General to behave, Michael?
1: No. And many of the leading feminists in Australia have disgraced themselves by their failure to be consistent. No one, in fact, you and I, and I'm sure Sean would support her pointing out the activities of the Swans. But when other people do it, such as political leaders, the Prime Minister, Benny Hill, talking about the Japanese Prime Minister in that disgraceful way, or about Kylie Minogue, indeed about his disgraceful comments about his wife on that program, I just think it's beyond the pale, and people should be consistent. That's what people get upset about with the ABC, with public institutions like the Governor-General, when they don't behave like that.
0: And Sean, back to what we were discussing earlier, where was Sam Mostyn when Pauline Hanson, where the school kids were calling out for the murder of Pauline Hanson? Where was the Governor-General then? Surely that is the time you need to hear from Sam Mostyn.
3: And that's exactly right. I say, unfortunately for those people who occasionally call my office and ask if the Governor-General can remove the Prime Minister, I do not think Sam Moyson has the guts of Sir John Kerr. I think she knows exactly what her job is, and she's been put there by Albanese to be less of a Governor-General and more of an activist, which is a shame. And you see that with all of these declared feminists that Mr. Albanese surrounds himself. In fact, Mr. Albanese himself calls himself a feminist. And yet, when you see people going out and threatening violence against Senator Hanson or attacking one of our female staffers, they're silent.
0: Now, on a slightly lighter note, I was amused by these comments by your colleague Barnaby Joyce, Sean. Have a listen.
4: I don't want to say it, but I think we're one of the gayest parties in Australia when you actually go through...
5: Are you trying to come out to me, Barnaby Joyce?
0: The gayest, Barnaby, saying that you One Nation is the gayest party in Australia, Michael. What did you make of that?
1: I believe in what Martin Luther King said. We should judge people by the content of their character, not the colour of their skin or their sexuality. So, you know, I'm just extrapolating a bit from what MLK said. But, I mean, that's the attitude that... all political parties, all political organisations should have. Let's concentrate on the issues. I think One Nation has a point in its high migration concern that's shared by the Australian people. That's the kind of thing we should be talking about, or the lack of housing, not people's sexuality, and certainly not, you know, behaving like Benny Hill, bouncing someone's boobs around in front of them, who's the Prime Minister of a very prized... an important ally of Australia, doing more to defend this country than he or Richard Marles are.
0: Very quickly, Sean, classic trolling there from Barnaby Joyce. What did you make of it?
3: Well, I think the progressives, they just found out what the orange in the rainbow flag stands for, Rowan. I mean, and I will say, I'll just point out that Barnaby didn't fall into hubris. If you listen closely to what he said, he didn't say that we are the gayest party. He said we are one of the gayest parties. And I'll leave it to others to speculate which may be the gayest party. But what I can say is we have the best gays. I truly believe we have the best gays because we have the gays that believe in ending net zero, who believe in opposing mass migration. We have gays that love this country. And that's the kind of pride that I can get behind.
0: Love it. Michael Danby, Sean Bell, thanks so much for coming on the show. We'll speak again soon. And now it's time for The World's Gone Mad. Yes, once upon a time, we lived in a world of sanity with political leaders who personified integrity like this.
6: To those waiting with bated breath for that favourite media catchphrase, the U-turn, I have only one thing to say. You turn if you want to. The ladies, not for turning.
0: Class act. Or political leaders who personified dignity like this.
7: General Secretary Gorbachev, if you seek peace, if you seek prosperity for the Soviet Union and Eastern Europe, if you seek liberalization, come here to this gate. Mr. Gorbachev, open this gate. Mr. Gorbachev, tear down this wall.
0: Ah, yes, those were the days, real leadership. Nowadays, however, today's political leaders are made of slightly less impressive material. Here's former Canadian PM Justin Trudeau serenading his latest squeeze, the pop star Katy Perry.
8: In the Home Hardware on St. Laurent Street.

0: And here, in what can only be described as the Mad Boris's Tea Party, is former Prime Minister, British Prime Minister Boris Johnson, serenading his wife, known to her former subjects as Carrie Antoinette.
1: Pink Pony Club, dee dee dee dee dee dee dee dee, West Hollywood, dee dee dee dee dee dee dee dee, hippie dee dee, hippie dee dee dee dee dee dee.
0: Yes, we forget that that man once ran Great Britain.
2: This hands up anyone who's been to Peppa Pig World. Not enough. I was a bit hazy what I would find at Peppa Pig World, but I loved it. And Peppa Pig World is very much my kind of place.
0: Not to be outdone, here's the Australian Prime Minister proving he himself is as mad as a box of, well, Japanese royal melons, as he sets about seducing his very own bush Barbie.
3: The Japanese Prime Minister brought a melon.
4: Did she smuggle it?
3: I don't know.
4: Oh, I'm expecting.
3: Got a couple of melons.
4: She brought two,
3: as you do.
4: She just came in looking like Pamela Anderson.
3: She brought two.
4: Yes, really.
3: And they're beautiful.
0: For some hard-to-believe reason, there are many warped Australians who seem to think that there was some kind of sexual illusion in Mr. Albanese's completely innocent hand gestures. But the Prime Minister was quick to put the record straight.
3: And if you look at any interviews that I've done, I don't do them with my arms folded.
0: OK. Oh, by the way, he's apologised now, kind of. So that's all right then. Definitely no sexual innuendo or double entendre intended in the whole melons exchange, clearly. And to reiterate the point, all of Mr. Albanese's senior female politicians came rushing to his rescue.
5: I completely disagree with that interpretation. It is 100% wrong.
6: The Liberals have absolutely lost the plot, trying to perpetuate this ridiculous thing.
7: The Prime Minister's been very clear.
8: There has been some significant mischaracterisations.
9: The remarks from the Prime Minister have been misinterpreted. He has enormous respect for women.
10: The PM appeared on a satirical podcast and there are people trying to blow that up.
11: There has been a sensationalised reporting.
12: Those opposite who've engaged, who are so desperate to score political points that they are confecting a diplomatic issue.
0: Yes, of course. Still, it's just as well that Albanese didn't receive a gift from the Canadian Prime Minister of a royal beaver. That could have led to some very serious misunderstandings and double entendres, as unfortunately occurred on this recent Fox News show.
13: If you can provide yourself with food, and again, they're ice fishing because everything is frozen,
14: mm-hmm.
13: and you're looking for fat in the beaver.
14: Yeah,
13: the beaver is the beaver is the most sought after.
14: It is the
13: Ryan. Do you think you could eat beaver? It's fat and then it's meat.
14: It made them all sick, though. They all got sick after it.
13: Well, you can't eat diseased animals.
14: Oh, God.
0: I have no idea what they were laughing about there. It's a mystery. Maybe it's because here in Australia, the only river mammal we have is the humble platypus. But I digress. While the Australian Prime Minister has been busy juggling imaginary non-existent melons, his economy has been going down the gurgler, especially when it comes to house prices.
15: And last week was confirmed that actually there are 3% fewer first home buyers since the budget.
16: We've seen these new figures that have revealed that first home buyers have been facing the worst conditions since records began in 1970.
17: Last week, Westpac reported a 20% drop in housing applications since the budget. The CommBank, well, they were down 15%. The ANZ down 12%. Across the board, house values are falling fast and clearance rates are struggling as well.
0: So how have Mr. Albanese's circus of female ministers responded to this?
18: Not in my lifetime has there been a better time to be a first home buyer in Australia.
0: What a clown show. And how did another one of Albo's trapeze acts respond to the claim by one of Australia's leading banks that rents are set to rise by up to 30% thanks to the Albanese government's insane tax changes to the housing market?
6: We know that the impact of the budget is not going to be significant on rents. Treasury did model the impact on rents. The impact on rents is, according to the Treasury model, very minor.
0: Very minor. Meanwhile, speaking of Australian circus performers, I wonder if Pauline Hanson will decide to sue this clown.
19: Pauline, she shouldn't be here. She's a racist, sexist bigot, and she doesn't help any of us in any way. She's not for the people. She's for the billionaires, the pedophiles, and all the old men in politics. Don't trust her. Open your brain, open your eyes. Realise that she's not for you. She won't ever help you. And we need to fight against her.
0: Easy to take her seriously. Still, if you think that white female lefties are completely nuts, that one's a towering intellect compared to these liberal white women releasing their inner demons. Whew. Meanwhile, in Senegal, where they have just doubled the punishment for homosexuality and presumably transgenderism to 10 years in prison.
20: Here in Senegal, we don't accept this homosexuality.
21: Nous considérons que les valeurs LGBTQ constituent, à travers des télés, des chaînes, à travers des ambassades qui financent des associations de LGBTQ, un poison culturel.
0: LGBTQ and poisson culturel. LGBTQ is cultural poison, according to that particular Senegalese MP. Try telling that to the ABC. Speaking of which, the brilliant intellectual columnist with The Australian, Henry Urgus, made these extremely disturbing revelations about the ABC and their disgraceful bias on anything to do with Israel and Gaza.
22: A simple audit of material added to the ABC's website over 1 month returns nearly 6,000 results for Gaza and 3,400 for famine and Gaza. For Sudan, none. And for Darfur, merely one. Yet during that month, in which the ABC repeatedly claimed that Gaza was experiencing the most devastating famine being experienced globally, Sudan was enduring what the World Food Programme rightly called the world's greatest contemporary hunger crisis. 25 million people acutely food insecure, 650,000 in catastrophic hunger, the highest figure anywhere, and rising. While atrocities against the Mazalit, including the rape of children as young as one, could scarcely penetrate the ABC's field of vision.
0: What a disgrace the ABC are. Yes, and all the ABC can ever focus on are the fake claims of genocide and famine in Gaza and ignore the real problems in the Middle East and Africa. It truly is a world gone stark, staring mad. After the break, don't go away. What if you threw a $20 million all-expenses-paid party and nobody wanted to come? Plus, who is the mystery blonde behind Donald Trump's every move?
23: News 24 will be back after this short break.

News 24 will be back after this short break. News 24 will be back after this short break.

0: Australians keen to have an abundance of cheap, reliable energy going into the future must ask themselves whether or not they have been dudded by the anti-nuclear agenda of successive moronic Australian governments. As Joanna Nova reports, quote, an Australian man, Bobby Gallagher, has managed to build a new nuclear micro-reactor design with help from the US Energy Department in an awe-inspiring 150 days.
1: The truck that's going to ship our first Unity nuclear battery core, it's so compact, it's so deployable that it can fit inside the back of a flatbed truck. We want our Unity nuclear battery to be the F-150 truck of the nuclear industry.
0: The micro-reactor on the Ute is called the Unity Nuclear Battery. 1 megawatt with a target cost of 15 cents per kilowatt hour. It is expected to run for 5 years before refueling, and the plan is to sell them commercially starting in 2028. With mass production and fine-tuning, Gallagher's team hopes to get the cost of electricity down eventually to as little as 5 cents a kilowatt hour. Great work. As Joanna somewhat scathingly writes, quote, Australia is such a backwater. Gallagher's work wouldn't even be legal here. We have more uranium than any country on Earth, but it's buried under 10 million square kilometres of stupid red tape, writes Joe. Meanwhile, Chris Bowen, who can barely pronounce nuclear, let alone understand it, is busy trying to get the unions to fill the seats at his $20 million moronic climate summit in Fiji, which world leaders have sensibly shown net zero interest in attending, despite all the perks and the free cocktails on the beach at sunset. This comes the same week the Albanese government had to bail out aluminium smelter Atomago because electricity under the Albanese government is now so exorbitantly expensive thanks to their infatuation with ridiculous climate change targets. Every single job there is being bought for roughly $2.5 million by you and me. No wonder the unions are all grinning away. But it's not just in Australia that a Labor government is decimating the nation's economy in a futile pursuit of green energy. Here's British Conservative MP Claire Coutinho.
2: Offshore wind would cost £38 per megawatt hour, but contracts were being signed by their Secretary of State for £82 a megawatt hour. That suggested that something was clearly going very wrong on a key input for the exact target that we are voting upon today. I wrote to the Climate Change Committee asking them to look at this, and they sent me a dismissive reply. So I wrote about it in a newspaper. And what did they do? They reported me. A democratically elected politician under the Ipso Editor's Code and tried to get me to remove my opinion. I did not.
0: Yes, as usual, and as we see here, Labor governments will do anything and everything they can to hide the true costs of their disastrous net zero policies from the public.
2: And just a few months later, the government updated its own costings, not to £80 a megawatt hour or £90 a megawatt hour, but to over £100 per megawatt hour. That's the minister's own figure. That means not only was I right, but that offshore wind was now predicted to cost triple of what the Climate Change Committee had said that it would.
0: All around the world, story keeps saying the same. Meanwhile, one of Australia's top former High Court judges, Ian Callanan, has also been censored by the International Court of Justice, on which he once served, for writing an essay, quote, criticising the court for wading in on matters such as climate change policy. Quote, soon after Mr. Callanan submitted his essay to the International Court of Justice, he received a response from the court's legal officer informing him that the editorial committee had some reservations about certain excerpts from your article, which the committee finds problematic. It's worth pointing out that the ICJ themselves had asked Mr. Callanan to write the essay as part of a publication for the court's 80th anniversary. What a joke. What an absolute farce. And proof, if it was ever needed, that these international bodies are completely hijacked by the communists of the climate cult. As Ian Callanan rightly says, quote, "Never before in the course of my career have I been subjected to or indeed been prepared to submit to censorship of honest opinions and truly stated facts." Well said, Your Honour. But surely the International Court of Justice has a duty to pay attention to all those dire warnings about catastrophic climate change, I hear you ask. Warnings like this from the man who put the bore into Attenborough.
3: In the last 150 years, the world has warmed on average by just over 1 degree Celsius. And our atmosphere now contains concentrations of carbon dioxide that have not been equaled for millions of years. We are today perilously close to tipping points that, once passed, will send global temperatures spiralling catastrophically higher.
0: Ooh, sounds scary, but alas, David, not everyone agrees with your doomsday fanaticism. Here's the climate skeptic website, Electroverse.
4: For decades, scientists and the media have kept moving the catastrophe goalposts. First, they said the Arctic Ocean would be ice-free by 2000, then it was 2008, then 2012, 2013, 2016, 2017, 18, 2019, 2020, and now they say it'll be 2027. That's almost 3 decades of failed doomsday deadlines. The Arctic is still covered in thick summer ice in 2025 with no loss for 18 years now. Frustratingly though, there is no accountability for the failure. While the honest scientists that called out this bunk got deplatformed or even fired, many of the activists spouting these nonsense deadlines still hold distinguished positions in academia.
0: But on a lighter note, where would we be without all those ever so compassionate climate kooks to keep us entertained?

0: Too good. Or, as Gilbert and Sullivan might have put it, had they been writing their witty operettas these days, the sun whose rays are all ablaze, we do our best to rhyme it. Don't blush for shame, it's all the same. It is just climate schmimet. Coming up, we'll finally get to the bottom of who the mystery blonde is who accompanies Donald Trump everywhere. Plus, Australia's debt reaches $1 trillion. Bridget McKenzie joins me in a tick.
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0: Welcome back. Well, joining me now is political commentator Stephanie Hamill. Stephanie, it's wonderful to see you as always. Now, you're going to help us solve the great mystery that's troubling Washington at the moment. Donald Trump's executive assistant has become the talk of the town. Her name is Natalie Harp. She's 35 years old, and she often seems to be there by Trump's side, and the Democrats are now making a big fuss about this with all sorts of innuendo. But Stephanie, you actually know Natalie. So let's get the truth from you. Who is Natalie Harp and why is she suddenly such a big deal in Donald Trump's world?
1: Rowan, it's great to see you. And I do not know Natalie Harp. We're not like best friends or anything, but we were colleagues. We both had talk shows at the One America News Network back in early 2020 time. And what I can tell you about Natalie is that she's professional, she's all business, she was well-liked at work. And if you hear these stories versus knowing her, you would just laugh out loud. I mean, I bemoan the fact that this is a national story pushed mostly by the left, by the way, and that we're having to even address and respond to these gross speculations. I mean, she's his assistant. Of course, she's always going to be around President Trump. It's so hilarious to read these headlines are like, she's always around. Really? Of course she is. It's like suggesting the Secret Service is around too much and maybe there's some funny business there. Now, I think there might be a few things going on here. You know, the left, when they see an attractive woman who's polished, who is successful in Republican politics, they want to demean the women and suggest that, oh, you know, there's funny business there. They didn't earn that spot. I mean, it's so sexist in so many different ways. But also, if you read these articles and you kind of dig into the details, it almost seems like there's people in Trump's orbit who are insecure and or jealous of her or want her job because there is information that is being shared that somebody who is close to Trump is giving these scoops to reporters to report on.
0: And what's Donald Trump's reaction been? Has he been dismissive of this? Melania Trump has come out and made a joke about, yeah, I'm still here sort of thing. So how's the Trump White House responding, Stephanie, to what is obviously a smear campaign? It's a kind of smutty smear campaign. It's so obvious what the Democrats are trying to do. They've run out of ammunition on other fronts, so they're now trying to attack Trump on this front. But how is Donald Trump treating it? With humor or is it getting under his skin?
1: I wouldn't say that it's getting under his skin, but obviously the White House and President Trump are going to have to push back. I mean, this is ridiculous. They're smearing, by the way, a bone cancer survivor. And so, you know, you can look at some of these stories and think they're kind of funny, or maybe they're a little over the line, but their relationship is something different than the average boss and employee and subordinate. She attributes and gives credit to President Trump for his right to try law, suggesting that that's what has kept her alive. And so that's why she's a survivor. And I know when I used to work with her, I remember hearing that she had regular phone calls with President Trump as a friend. He did her show, joined her on the program a few times, but they had regular conversations like they were actually friends. And when you're in President Trump's position, you want to have people who are loyal that you can trust. And Natalie is that person.
0: And I think it's hilarious that her brother, who's a self-avowed socialist or communist or whatever, has jumped into the media fray. Have a listen to this character.
2: I think that my sister, unfortunately, didn't break out of that delusion that my mom raised us with. And Trump is like everything that my mom taught us to respect. So I think that's where her infatuation for Trump comes from, honestly.
0: I mean, Natalie, this clown's got his 15 seconds of fame. Good luck to him. But he's basically saying, Mum brought us up to be really, you know, patriotic Americans, Republicans, and she's still that. Well, well done to Mum and well done to Natalie. But I want to ask you, Stephanie, about this kind of communist socialist thing that seems to be gripping the left of America at the moment. They're now no longer satisfied with just being Democrats. They want to be Democrat socialists. They want to be Democrat communists. What is going on, Natalie? Where's all this hardcore leftism coming from?
1: That's a great question and something I've thought deeply about. And I've heard some people in the conservative circles try to blame this on Republicans. And I'm going to push back on that. What I'm going to say is that the Democratic Party itself has not delivered to their own voters, which is pushing people even further to the left. And so because the Democratic Party hasn't been able to deliver, people who vote for them are saying, well, maybe we should go with these guys who are promising more stuff. Look, this isn't, it is widespread, but it's not, right? Like, if you look at where they're winning these primaries, it's in like deeply blue areas. So it's not a huge surprise. I think the bigger surprise is the lack of pushback from some of the people in the Democratic Party who have big voices. It's like they're kind of scared to push hard back on this. But another idea of mine is that, is there really a huge difference between Democratic Socialists and Democrats? I mean, the Democratic Party today, if you look at their platform and the things that they support, it's all very similar. The Democratic Socialists are only the ones who are saying the quiet part out loud.
0: Yeah, you're 100% correct. You are 100% correct. Listen, just finally, earlier this week, we had the news that White House Press Secretary Karoline Leavitt, done an amazing job, she's sensational, she's leaving her position. There've been a few names bandied around. Were you surprised to see her go? Is this the pressure of the job? What do you think is the story here? I mean, she's got young kids. Maybe she's figured I've done my bit. What do you make of it, Stephanie?
1: Ron, I was surprised the first time that she was pregnant that she was able to stay on the campaign trail and continue on as press secretary and then have a baby and come back to work like a week later. Then when I found out she had a baby, was again pregnant and then still continuing on as a role as press secretary, I was very surprised. I'm actually not surprised to hear this news because as a mother of two myself, with similar age ranges, I'd say that it is very difficult to do this type of work. I mean, I do just a tiny bit of media now in my current time versus like how much I used to do. So it makes sense that she would need to step back and play a bigger role at home because it is very demanding to have two young babies. With that being said, I will say that she is probably the greatest press secretary of my lifetime. She has done an incredible job. And the reason is because she's passionate. She's real. She's sincere. And it's been amazing watching her, how she's been able to professionally handle all of these really hostile reporters who have been so disrespectful. And she's had the knowledge and being so prepared every single day. It's just been really incredible. So again, I am not shocked to see her go, but I am sad that she is leaving.
0: Well, Stephanie, you may have cut back on your media performances, but we love having you on this show. And please, you do a sensational job as well. Thank you so much for coming on the show. And we'll speak again soon. Okay, let's get to some other headlines now and to the awful way our ex-servicemen and women were disrespected in a meeting with our so-called Veterans Affairs Minister, who rolled his eyes and wouldn't shake their hand. Matt Keogh is now under pressure to resign, but Mr Albanese, our Prime Minister, won't do it.
3: I have every confidence in the Minister for Veterans Affairs.
0: Well, he might, but nobody else does. With me now is National Senate Leader Bridget McKenzie. Bridget, it's always great to see you. Welcome to the show. It appears that Matt Keogh is a Veterans Affairs Minister in name only, because certainly the veterans don't seem to want him, but Albo's sticking by him. Tell us about it, Bridget.
4: Yeah, absolutely, Rowan. I think that opening package says it all. The Prime Minister's words say he's got all confidence in his minister, but I think his body language and tone suggest otherwise. It is an absolute privilege to serve as a Minister of the Crown, and even more so when you're serving Australia's veterans. And this minister has a litany of fails behind him, which is why his own Labor colleagues don't think he's up to the job. This is the guy that tried to cut funding to the Invictus Games, tried to put a time limit on heroism with the awarding of medals, tried to cut funding for our Victoria Cross recipient Cam Baird's parents to go around and tell his heroic story. And this cap on our veterans' health system funding has to go, and so does Minister Keogh, because it's not just one fail, Rowan. This guy's got form across the whole portfolio.
0: And the Nationals, I take it, would remove the cap? Is that the idea?
4: Well, the opposition has made it very clear that we believe the cap should go, and so should Minister Keogh.
0: Absolutely. Now, I want to ask you about a good friend of this show, Sal Grover, where she's a women's right advocate. She's well known, Sal Grover. She's had to pull out of a rally in Sydney on Sunday for her own safety after she and fellow campaigner Kiralee Smith allegedly received death threats from a trans right activist. We've had death threats against Pauline Hanson. We've had all this constant aggression, vile aggression from the left every time, Bridget. It's disgusting, isn't it?
4: Yeah, it absolutely is. And I'm also someone that in my career has horrific death threats from the radical left. And I think Kiralee Smith and Sal Grover, such powerful advocates for women's rights, they're fearless, as they should be, and they shouldn't have to be subjected to aggressive threats such as we're seeing. I think what's so offensive about the left is that they hide behind kindness, compassion, caring, sort of posturing. But when you do take that next step forward towards them, to meet them where they are, to put the truth on the record, to speak the truth, not just to them, but the broader public, you are met with vile aggression, bullying, harassment. Because at the end of the day, the radical left will do anything to silence dissent. And that is why it is so important that all of us, when we've got platforms such as you and I and Sal and Kiralee, speak up. But everyone that's watching, don't be afraid to say what you know is true in a respectful, calm way, because that is the only way we're going to change the culture more broadly in our society.
0: And both Sal and Kiralee, all they ever wanted to do was, you know, just have normal, good, healthy lives for girls and for their daughters and for women. It's unbelievable what goes on.
4: Who would have thought that was dangerous?
0: Exactly. Bridget, Senator, I wanted to ask you about yesterday we got to $1 trillion worth of debt under the Labor government. Under Peter Costello and John Howard, we had zero debt. That was only 20 years ago. The interest alone is going to be nearly $30 billion a year. I mean, it's insane. Yeah. How did we get to this, and what would the coalition? We need a coalition government to get in and sort out this mess. How would it be sorted out?
4: Yeah, absolutely, Rowan. I think this is the record, the gold medal that nobody wants to have, $1 trillion worth of debt for our beautiful country. And as you said, over $27 billion of interest, right? Think of the roads, the hospitals, the schools that could build in our nation, but also that you could actually lower taxes. And you're right, it's clear that Jim Chalmers and Anthony Albanese have no plan to manage our economy in a way that's going to mean our children and their children are better off than we are. We do have a plan on the opposition. It is around growing the pie, making sure, backing small business so they can grow and employ more people, but also lowering taxes so that those who are working can get ahead. Because I think Australians, or the polling sort of says they're not that interested in the $1 trillion debt. It doesn't shift the dial for them. But they do know that their wages are buying less than it used to, whether it's rent, mortgages or food and energy costs. And so as government proportion of spending in our economy grows, we're now at 40 years high, that puts more pressure on inflation, more pressure on interest rates, and that means your wage buys less and less. And that is something that's really hitting home with Australians at the moment.
0: And this is why we need a change of government, whether it's coalition, whether it's one nation or working together, we need to get rid of this Labor government. Bridget McKenzie,
4: Amen.
0: Thanks so much for coming on and have a great time there in Perth at the National Farmers Conference. That's it. Thank you, Bridget McKenzie. After the break, don't go anywhere. I'll give you my final words of wisdom for the week right after this in a tick.
5: News 24 will be back after this short break.

News 24 will be back after this short break. 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

0: Thanks for watching. And I started this show explaining the new political phenomenon brought to us by Labor Workplace Minister Amanda Rishworth, you know, the Toys R Us minister, which she calls Labor's liar loophole. Here's another Labor genius explaining the finer points of this astonishing truth-defying phenomenon to us.
1: Speaker, I think I've said to the Parliament before that we should try to speak the truth.
2: Can you rule out any changes to negative gearing and capital gains tax?
3: Yes. How hard is it for the 50th time?
1: We should try to speak the truth.
4: We're not going down the path of changing the negative gearing arrangements or abolishing the capital gains tax discount.
1: Speak the truth.
3: You know, I stepped off the stage. I didn't fall over on my backside. I stumbled. That's what happened.
1: I mean, seriously, you just could not make this stuff up.
0: All brought to you by the Labor Liars Loophole. That's it from me. I'll see you Sunday morning for Must Watch Outsiders. But now it's time for Opinionated with Danica DeGiorgia. Good night.
5: News 24 will be back after this short break.

0: third woman comes forward with allegations as the Sydney Swans face a possible boycott of fans for their final game of the regular season. Multiple deaths recorded as Russia and Ukraine trade airstrikes. And seven people killed on the road in the UK after a supposed social media trend goes wrong.
1: And in weather, largely dry conditions expected across the south and the east of the country, but across the west and the interior, showers and storms will be ongoing. We've got all the latest for you over on Channel 601.
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0: Hello, a very warm welcome to you this Sunday morning, August 23rd. I'm Alex Thomas. Great to have your company. A former Sydney Swans player has been named as a sixth person who was allegedly inside the Melbourne hotel room that sparked a police investigation. Swans fans threatening to boycott the club's final regular season game. At the same time, another big sponsor has pulled the plug.
3: It's been a tough week for some to don the red and white. In Blacktown, the Swans B team saw the club faithful stand strong.
4: Look, disappointed at what has happened, but it's a club. Five people do not make a club.
3: Bloods legend Barry Hall stopping by Club HQ today as a sign of solidarity, but his loyalty is not felt by all.
5: As my play, women play before the men, leave before the men's game.
3: Calls now for fans to only attend the women's match after explosive allegations of sexual assault this week in a Melbourne hotel room. The club standing down Isaac Heaney, Riley Bice, Nick Blakey, Chad Warner and James Jordan for the rest of this season for disrespecting club standards and while police investigate.
6: Are you expecting the fans to come out and support tomorrow?
7: Hope so.
3: A third woman at the centre of the allegations, hiring legal representation to fight for compensation.
8: Whatever the outcome of the criminal investigation, we intend to explore other avenues for our client to seek justice, including through civil remedies.
3: The club taking another blow. Transport for New South Wales joining a growing list of organisations backing away from the team, today saying it expects sponsorship partners to uphold the highest standards of culture and behaviour. A former star is now embroiled in the scandal, Taylor Adams reportedly visiting the hotel room at some point during the night. The Sydney Swans once again categorically confirming no member of staff is involved in the investigation and none of the five players have been interviewed by police at this stage. But the personal fallout is becoming clear. Vice-captain Isaac Heaney's fiancée, Steffi Waters, spotted without him and her engagement ring on a beach in Noosa.
9: Thought we had a good chance this year, but, you know, we still have a chance. You know, I'd still go to barrack for them. And, you know, if we win the premiership without them, well, that'll be a good lesson to them, I guess.
3: The events inside of that hotel room will have to be put aside. Sydney hosts North Melbourne here at the SCG. And while a win means nothing for their standings on the AFL ladder, it could be the first stepping stone in the club's recovery. A team under siege. At a training run, the men's and women's sides finding unity within their own ranks.
0: Two drones launched by Russia have struck a Ukrainian shopping centre in what's being called a double-tap strike. The drones killing more than a dozen people and injuring hundreds more, including children, in the centre in what's being called a double-tap strike. The drones killing more than a dozen people and injuring hundreds more, including children.

0: 15 people were killed, around 130 others are injured, including 23 children. The attack, especially painful for President Volodymyr Zelensky. This is his hometown under fire. The attack involved several Russian drones, he says. It was deliberate and vile, one after another, calling it an absolute act of Russian brutality. We will certainly respond. Moscow is yet to comment on the strike as the conflict closes in on 4.5 years of fighting.
1: Ukraine has responded to that attack with a drone barrage of its own, killing at least 6 people after striking a warehouse owned by an online retailer yesterday. Ozone is Russia's 2nd biggest online retailer. In the past few weeks, Ukraine has consistently targeted drone attacks against its economic infrastructure. Russia's defense ministry said it downed a total of 457 Ukrainian drones. A Russian-Australian citizen has been charged after allegedly attempting to provide information about Ukrainian military activities to Russia. A 27-year-old was arrested in Brisbane on Thursday and faces up to 20 years in jail if convicted.
2: Handcuffed and led away by police, dual Russian-Australian citizen Vladimir Teslov has been arrested and charged following an investigation by the Counter-Foreign Interference Task Force. The 27-year-old is accused of spying for Russia.
3: In October 2024, the man travelled to Russia and allegedly undertook military-style training before returning to Australia in December 2024.
2: He's then accused of joining the Ukrainian Armed Forces in 2025, gaining access to information that relates to military personnel, units and locations.
3: It is alleged he later provided or attempted to provide information obtained in Ukraine to individuals he believed were acting on behalf of Russian intelligence services.
4: We are not going to be used as a base for other countries to somehow think that they can hide people here or have operations that are coming from here. That won't happen.
2: Mr. Teslov was arrested in Brisbane and charged with attempting to engage in intentional foreign interference. Search warrants have been conducted on a number of properties in Brisbane and electronic devices have been seized. Ukraine's ambassador to Australia says he isn't surprised.
5: It's just a standard tricks that Russians are doing. But what's most important is to see what actually Russians are doing in Australia overall. And what are their activities and how that could be a threat to Australian security.
2: The incident emphasises repeated warnings from ASIO that Australia is a target of foreign interference, particularly when it comes to our relationship with other countries.
6: Because Australians are often trusted. So it just goes to show how interconnected the Euro-Atlantic, the wars in Europe, what's happening in Indo-Pacific are, but also how this world is changing. And we're seeing this foreign interference and this espionage targeting Australia and our partners and allies.
4: Foreign interference is something which is real. It is real. Attempts are made against our sovereignty and our security and law enforcement agencies do extraordinary work.
2: The case returns to court in October. Christy Lloyd, News 24.
1: 7 people, including 2 police officers, have died in a head-on collision in England. Officials say a sedan carrying 5 passengers was travelling the wrong way down a major highway near Middlesbrough when it collided with a police car. All 5 passengers in the civilian vehicle and both occupants of the police car were declared dead at the scene. The incident follows 2 similar crashes in Ireland, in which cars were reportedly driving the wrong way down the road for social media attention. Cleveland's chief constable remembered the 2 officers.
7: This is an incredibly sad day for Cleveland. PC Matthew Blades and PC Tom Clough died at the scene. The loss has been felt across our communities, by our police family and by our partner agencies. These were brave officers.
1: Katie Bamfield has more from the scene.
8: A really sad day for Cleveland Police, and you could just hear the raw emotion in the Chief Constable's voice there, Victoria Fuller, as she named those 2 officers who had lost their lives, as PC Matthew Blades and PC Tom Clough. Now, I've been told by Cleveland Police that the 2 of them were driving a marked armed

0: comms vehicle at the time of the crash, but that was not involved in the pursuit of the Volkswagen Passat that had hit them when it was driving the wrong way down the A66 in the early hours of this morning. PC Blades and PC Clough, I'm told, were driving the correct direction. I'm also told the Passat had been involved in a police chase with other officers before the crash happened, after being noted as a suspicious vehicle. Just to remind you of the details of this very sad, this deadly collision that happened in the early hours of the morning, just behind me here. It was around 3:39 in the morning. The Passat collided with PC Clough and PC Blades police vehicle just behind me here on the A66 at the South Bank, close to Middlesbrough. PC Blades and PC Clough, of course, were killed in that crash, along with all five people who were inside the Volkswagen Passat. North East Ambulance Service, we're told, sent several ambulance crews to the scene, including an air ambulance doctor, but they weren't able to save anybody. And indeed, looking at the pictures of the crash, you can just see how serious it was and how much force that impact must have had. We were also told by police that all of the people who were inside that Volkswagen Passat have now been identified, and that police are in the process of breaking the news to those families, to their families, but we don't have the details on who they were just yet.
1: Katie Barnfield with the latest there. Now, Canada has announced retaliatory tariffs against the US and suspended trade negotiations over what it says were last-minute changes made by the White House. Prime Minister Mark Carney declared the taxes overnight on a raft of US products in response to Donald Trump's 50% tariffs announcement yesterday. The Americans withdrawing from negotiations after Washington installed a 50% tariff on roughly $28 billion worth of goods from Canada. The Canadian leader did not understate the importance of his actions.
2: Why does it feel like today Mark Carney is going to war? Trade war.
3: Because we were attacked. Like, you're at war when you get attacked. We got attacked. U.S. put 50%. We waited until the United States decided to actually implement these so-called 338 tariffs. That's fine. We've got the reserves. We've got the resilience. We've got the plan. We've got the focus. We will respond. We're going to focus on what we can control. We're going to build.
1: The collapse of talks between the nations complicates the future of the successful continental free trade pact between the US, Canada and Mexico. Just ahead here on Weekend First Edition, we're going to tell you how much Prince Harry and other complainants have been ordered to pay in legal fees after failing in their lawsuit against the Daily Mail newspaper.
4: News 24 will be back after this short break.

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0: Hello, welcome back to Weekend First Edition. I'm Alex Thomas. Great to have your company this Sunday morning. A teenage boy has been charged over the alleged stabbing of another teen on the Central Coast last night. Residents report hearing a commotion before a boy reportedly cried out for help. Police say the victim made it to a nearby doorstep where he was given medical aid by a resident who called 000.
1: I could just hear people yelling, really, like back and forth, kind of yelling at each other.
2: I heard a bit of a kerfuffle. We think we heard a boy yelling out, "Mum," but that was before the event. The ambulance took somebody away and the police stayed afterwards, talking amongst themselves and seemed to be looking for something on the street. You know, they had torches going up and down.
0: Paramedics treated the 15-year-old boy for a stab wound before he was taken to Gosford Hospital. He remains in a critical condition. The accused assailant has been charged with grievous bodily harm and has been refused bail. Police suspect two groups of teenagers met up in a nearby street before the victim was attacked. Ben Carroll's made his first big promise in a bid to win votes at this November's Victoria state election. The new premier promising free dental care. Clinics will be set up across the state if Labour wins, but the Dental Association is already drilling holes in the premier's plan.
3: Flanked by family for a rock star welcome. It's a beautiful day. Ben Carroll rallied Labour's faithful in a humble hall close to home.
4: Friends, welcome to my part of the world.
3: To make Labour's first major election promise.
4: A re-elected Carroll Labour government will deliver free dental.
3: The Premier committed to opening 10 new clinics by July, but couldn't say where they'd be located or where they'd find the dentists to staff them.
5: We'll have more to say soon. We'll have more to say very soon. We'll have more to say very soon.
3: The Australian Dental Association says new clinics aren't the problem. The problem is the number of dentists who can afford to work in the public system.
6: Victorian public dentists are paid 30% less than every other state. It means 48% of your chairs are vacant. It means you have no doctors, no dentists there.
3: Labor can't staff the dental services we already have, said the opposition's shadow health minister, yet want Victorians to believe they can suddenly provide free dental care to 7 million people 365 days a year. The new premier is promising today's announcement is just the start, but the clock is ticking. Brand Ben has just 98 days to prove itself.
7: Everyone, both at a Commonwealth and state level, have balked at this. The Carroll Labor government will set up free dental.
0: Pauline Hanson will take her fight for freedom of speech all the way to Australia's highest court. The One Nation leader is planning to appeal after she was ruled in breach of racial discrimination laws.
8: Oh, what on earth?
9: Pauline Hanson has never been afraid of controversy.
10: Ban the burqa in this house.
9: The One Nation leader vowing to open up a new frontier on what she insists is freedom of speech.
11: Was your tweet racist?
9: Contesting in the High Court a federal court ruling that she breached the Racial Discrimination Act for a tweet directed at fellow senator and Greens member Maureen Faruqi, telling her effectively to go back to where she came from, but with more colourful language. Today, though, her court case backed up by a former Prime Minister.
12: Frankly, Section 18C is currently constituted is a risk to free speech, as we're seeing.
9: Tony Abbott is no stranger to debates over Section 18C of the Racial Discrimination Act during his time in government. The section makes unlawful public acts that offend, insult, humiliate or intimidate people based on race.
13: People do have a right to be bigots, you know. In a free country, people do have rights to say things that other people find offensive or insulting or bigoted.
9: The current Liberal leader, though, a little more restrained.
14: We are strong believers in the importance of free speech. That case is a matter for her.
15: If they want to change our laws on racial hatred, I think they need to make clear what racist thing is it that they want to say that they think they're not allowed to say.
9: Strapping in for a debate that tends to end in tears.
16: I'm ready for a bit of pain, a lot of pain.
9: One Nation's freewheeling on free speech could be a bumpy ride.
0: A massive explosion in Taiwan has left several people injured and forced thousands of residents out of their homes. Local reports say the area is where discarded industrial materials are stored.
17: At least 15 people have been injured in a huge explosion in a parking lot in southern Taiwan. It triggered a massive secondary explosion around an hour and a half later as it burned through metal waste, including aluminium material, used oil barrels and magnesia. Magnesia is a kind of metal that can easily explode when it interacts with water. Firefighters say the exact cause of the explosion is still under investigation. The Tainan mayor said that over 50 households nearby were affected by the fire and victims have been given help in a shelter.
0: FIFA boss Gianni Infantino has been asked not to attend a youth tournament in the Dominican Republic in a sign of deepening divisions within the game. James Matthews from Sky News UK caught up with the football boss in the Caribbean.
18: Mr. Infantino, why won't you resign?
19: Thank you so much.
18: Why won't you resign?
19: Thank you so much.
18: We tracked him down to the Caribbean. Gianni Infantino came here to the Dominican Republic. This was a business trip, the business of saving his skin. Football people in this part of the world, FIFA associations, want him out as their president. The sentiment is shared beyond these shores, in Europe and Asia. It follows his effort to sell off part of the World Cup to private investors. Infantino is now engaged in shuttle diplomacy to seek support for a fourth term as FIFA president. Concealed behind the trees of a VIP airport, he arrived by private jet from Doha in Qatar. For weeks, Infantino has dodged the media and questions on the football crisis he created. They are questions we wanted to ask. When we found him, we did.
20: James Matthews from Sky News.
19: Thank you.
20: Have you betrayed the game of football?
19: Have
20: you betrayed the game of football, sir?
19: You have a nice haircut.
20: Why won't you resign?
19: Thank you so much.
20: Why won't you resign?
19: Thank you so much.
20: Fans, FIFA associations want you to step down. Why won't you?
19: Sorry.
20: Have you betrayed the trust of FIFA, sir?
19: See you at the hairdresser.
18: See you at the hairdresser, he said. He likes a baldy gag. His difficulty is the barefaced cheek. That's the view of supporters groups worldwide, now adding a petition to calls for his resignation. They say he's made a mockery of football and has lost the right to lead it. This is a Caribbean fixture in a political game. On its outcome rests the future direction of the game itself.
0: James Matthews reporting. Prince Harry and six other celebrities have been ordered by a judge to reimburse the legal costs incurred from a lawsuit against the Daily Mail, which failed. The group ordered to collectively pay $65 million. As fresh details emerge about a new acting opportunity for Meghan Markle in the UK.
21: The welcome home gift Prince Harry never wanted. The Duke of Sussex and six other high-profile figures ordered to pay an initial $18 million to the Daily Mail's publisher after losing their privacy court battle. In what Associated newspapers are calling another overwhelming victory. The group of celebrities, which also includes Sir Elton John, potentially on the hook for all of the paper's legal costs. A whopping $65 million, and their insurance would only cover around half of that. How much more the celebrities will have to pay to be decided at a later date. Meghan, with something to smile about though, reportedly in talks for a role in the third season of Guy Ritchie's Netflix series, The Gentlemen.
22: Now what happens down there?
23: What I'm hearing right now from sources close to her is that she's very excited about it. I don't think contracts have been signed, but it's enough that part of the puzzle of why she and Harry have decided at this moment to move over here.
21: The King, Prince William and other members of the royal family together right now for a long-standing annual tradition, enjoying their summer break at Balmoral. But this year it's being dubbed the Sussex Summit ahead of Harry and Meghan's return.
23: To be a fly on the wall at Balmoral at the moment, I think that there will be many conversations just about how they're going to navigate this moving forward once the Sussexes get here. In a matter of days, I will remind you, this is happening soon.
21: Madame Tussauds in London is ready, updating its display, placing suitcases next to Harry and Meghan's wax figures, along with a royal guard.
0: A US Supreme Court judge has allowed the White House to resume construction of the multi-million dollar ballroom project. According to US President Donald Trump, plans are under budget and ahead of schedule.
24: President
1: President Trump's new White House ballroom gets the green light from the Supreme Court. Chief Justice John Roberts on Friday signed an order to temporarily continue above ground construction on the $400 million project while the court considers an emergency appeal. He did not include when another ruling will come down.
2: And it's all paid for by patriots and patriotic companies, big companies. No taxpayer money for the ballroom at all.
1: The move is a win for the Trump administration, which argues demolishing the East Wing was necessary to build the 90,000 square foot ballroom and improve security.
4: This will be a necessary national security facility, providing essential command and control facilities, medical facilities, and essential protection.
1: Just this week, the president said the military came to him and suggested upgrading the underground construction plans.
2: And I said, look, go ahead, design what you want. And that goes down five stories. You know, it goes down almost 65 feet.
5: What's in those five?
2: Well, I'm not allowed to discuss that, but a lot of very detailed stuff.
1: Lower courts had ordered a stop to the project, stating it must have congressional approval first, which critics of the president praised.
24: It's not surprising that courts are weighing in and saying, no, you have to follow the rules. There's a way to do things and a way not to.
1: For now, ballroom construction is scheduled to continue 20 hours a day, 7 days a week.
0: Just ahead here on Weekend First Edition, we're going to round up the weather and the sport for you. Geelong ending their home and away season on a high, beating Richmond to seal a spot in the AFL's top six.
25: News 24 will be back after this short break.

0: News 12. Hello, you're watching Weekend First Edition this Sunday morning, August 23rd. I'm Alex Thomas. Great to have you with us. The Sydney Swans are facing a boycott of their final regular season game as ticket sales plummet. Swans fans threatening a walkout after the club's AFLW team takes on Essendon at the SCG this afternoon. The men's team plays immediately after the women, and ticket sales for that game are reportedly poor. The Swans are expected to host two home finals matches by virtue of finishing the regular season in the top two. But venue officials fear many tickets for those games will go unsold. Isaac Heaney, Chad Warner, Nick Blakey, James Jordan and Riley Bice have all been stood down by the Sydney team for the rest of the season for breaching club standards, as Victoria Police continue to investigate allegations of sexual assault in a Melbourne hotel room in the early hours of Monday morning. Staying in Victoria, because the opposition leader there has promised a statewide court overhaul if her party is elected. Jess Wilson says she'll allow courts to deliver harsher sentences to serious offenders. If elected, her coalition would be permitted to appoint specialist criminal law judges who would be expected to take a tougher approach on repeat offenders. Victorians will head to the polls in November. Turning overseas, and France has pledged air defence support to Ukraine as back-and-forth strikes kill 13 people. The French President Emmanuel Macron promising to deliver new interceptor missiles to Kyiv as Russian strikes on the country increase. The latest round of retaliatory fire follows the Kremlin's devastating double-tap strike on a Ukrainian shopping mall in which 16 people were killed and hundreds more injured. The double-tap tactic involves launching a second strike after the first draws in emergency crews to the scene. Let's bring you a Fox Sports update now. Brooke East is here to tell us what's the latest in the NRL as we approach the end of the season there, Brooke.
1: Alex, the Bulldogs, they're looking promising. They're still just outside the top eight, but last night a very convincing win to hopefully slide them into the final, keep their finals contentions in place. They're now in the top eight, just outside the top eight, after hammering the Dragons 44-14 at Allianz Stadium. The Dogs went down a man early after Jonathan Sua's hip drop tackle, but they still managed to open the scoring when Bronson Cherry collected a Lockie Galvin grubber. Nothing went right for the Dragons, who were denied a try before gifting Matt Burton his second, and the Bulldogs a 24-0 lead at the halftime break. Galvin had two try assists by the break, and he added a try of his own when play resumed.
2: Sherry winding up. Sherry there's a sword. Oh, Sherry just burst by. Galvin on the inside. It's another blue and white try. Robson Sherry made a meal of Moses Suli. And Galvin. Galvin gets over. Oh, it's a blue and white party at Allianz.
1: Burton was sin-binned for a professional foul in the second half, and St George Illawarra crossed twice with the man advantage. The Dogs far too strong, though. A slick try assist from Jacob Preston helping Connor Tracy cap off the 44-14 win. The Sea Eagles have kept their slim finals hopes alive with a stunning 44-24 upset of the Knights in Newcastle. Boosted by the return of captain Tom Trbojevic, Manly struck first on the scoreboard, but the Knights responded with three straight tries to take the lead on Old Boys Day. Momentum shifted when winger Dom Young was sent to the sin bin for a hip drop tackle that left Tolu Kola with a syndesmosis injury. This opened the door for three Manly tries in the space of 6 minutes, helping the Sea Eagles go to the break ahead 24-18.
3: Alolo goes short here. Trbojevic, that ball was suspect, but it puts Hopewade away. That was a beauty of a pass. Back to Tom Trbojevic. Quick play the ball, Manly. Felity just over the field. Felity will score with his first touch. Newcastle trying to hang on. Felity for a double.
1: Josh Felity scored again on the other side of the break to complete his first career hat trick. Fletcher Hunt managed to peg one back for the Knights, but the Sea Eagles crossed twice more to seal their 20-point victory and snap a six-game losing streak. Meanwhile, the Warriors have moved up to top spot on the NRL live ladder after a 45-26 victory over the Rabbitohs at Accor Stadium. The Wires responded to a Bunnies fight back in the second half before a Luke Hansen field goal put them ahead of the Panthers on four and against. We're switching codes and the Adelaide Crows have avoided a wild card game and will enjoy a week off after thumping GWS at Adelaide Oval. The Crows stamped their authority rather early. A first-minute goal to Isaac Rankin was one of nine in the opening quarter. GWS put on a brave fight back to get within 16 points at one stage during the third term. Jake Stringer booted six in his 250th career game and final appearance in Orange. But that was as close as the Giants could manage, Taylor Walker kicking six of his own.
4: And it's a night to remember for Taylor Walker after announcing his retirement. He's got a handful, five goals.
1: It was a bad night to be a Taylor. All-Australian backman Sam Taylor copped a knock from Riley Thilthorpe in a marking contest early in the game and failed an HIA test. Adelaide lost Zach Taylor to a hamstring issue in the second quarter. Well, Geelong kept its top four hopes alive and at least a spot in the top six with a victory over Richmond. Jeremy Cameron made a successful return from a shoulder injury with 22 disposals. Sean Manner was excellent for the Cats. He had three goals and 22 disposals rather in the first half alone.
5: Henry hasn't seen a lot of it yet. Bruin sped into a jam rather than out of one. Myers, Manner, add another to the tally. Hawking Horn. Top of the square, Bailey Smith wants a piece of the action.
6: Turnover coming here, Henry lays it off, they're being unselfish. Danger, waltzes in, unselfish again, Neil round the corner. 10 in a row!
1: Geelong avoid the wild card finals with the 57-point victory. And they can finish inside the top four if West Coast pull off an upset against Hawthorn. Well, Lucas Harrington has had a Premier League debut to remember with his newly promoted side Hull City upstaging Giants Manchester United 2-0. The 18-year-old from Brisbane became the 58th Australian to play in England's top flight when he ran on in the 64th minute. The defender successfully helping protect Hull's lead following their earlier first half double.
7: They've got good presence in these situations, Hull. Well, that's dangerous for will be Slater. It's another. And it's a day to be a centre back.
1: And it was a day for the newly promoted sides with Ipswich Town marking their return with a 2-1 win over Sunderland, courtesy of a late strike from Jack Clark in the 90th minute to break the deadlock. Alex, 18 years old and in the Premier League, what were you doing at 18?
0: I certainly wasn't playing in the Premier League, that's for sure. I was probably planning what I was going to do at uni. But yeah, it's an incredible rise at such an early age. And it's often why people say, if young footballers go off the rails, can you really blame them when they're 18 and getting all this money? But it seems like he's got quite a mature head on his shoulders.
1: He does.
0: Great that his impressive World Cup performances have given him that chance. Brooke, many thanks indeed. More from the sports team later in the show. In the meantime, here's some other news for you. American racing history will be made in Washington, D.C. this weekend. The IndyCar Freedom 250 Grand Prix will take place on the streets of the U.S. Capitol for the first time.
8: The nation's capital revved up for an iconic race weekend. IndyCar's in town, and they've transformed the National Mall into an epic 1.7-mile racetrack where some of the best drivers in racing will battle it out on Sunday.
9: I'm very excited. This is a once-in-a-lifetime event. I don't think that we'll have another chance like this to race around the streets of Washington, D.C., celebrating America in this way.
8: Stingray Robb is one of 25 IndyCar drivers racing this weekend. They'll zoom down Pennsylvania Avenue at speeds over 180 miles per hour and do 147 laps on the challenging seven-turn track for a total distance of 250 miles.
9: To be racing around a place like this is incredible. It's a little bit bumpier than what we're used to, a little bumpier than a street car might be, but that's what makes IndyCar racing so much fun around this place.
8: President Trump created the event with an executive order earlier this year to mark America's 250th birthday, and he'll take an honorary lap around the course before the green flag drops on Sunday.
10: This is really going to be our last major event to celebrate our 250. It is going to be an incredible time of celebration to really kind of showcase America in this 250th year, our competitive spirit, our innovation.
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0: Hello, welcome back to Weekend First Edition. The defence lawyers in the trial of a US mother accused of murdering her three young children have rested their case. Lindsay Clancy's mental health issues and her treatment before she allegedly killed her children in 2023 took centre stage on the final day of defence arguments.
1: So, counsel, can I see you at sidebar?
2: After 18 days of testimony from both sides in the triple murder trial of former nurse and mother Lindsay Clancy, the defense rests. Before resting, the defense called 10 witnesses to testify about her mental health. A forensic psychiatrist, the defense's final witness, testified Friday that Clancy was, quote, frankly psychotic at the time of the killings.
3: It's almost like she was a puppet and someone else was pulling the strings.
2: Clancy doesn't deny killing her three young children in 2023, but her attorney argues Clancy should not be held criminally responsible because of mental illness. This week, the defense has called several witnesses to the stand in an attempt to focus on her mental health struggles, including immediately after the killings.
4: She had bipolar disorder with postpartum psychoses. In addition, she was unable to conform her behaviors to the rule of law.
2: After the defense rested on Friday, prosecutors presented rebuttal witnesses. Prosecutors have painted the crime as premeditated. The DA's office alleges Clancy was not in a state of psychosis and instead killed her children, quote, deliberately and meticulously.
5: As I understand the deaths, they were done methodically, one by one, in a way that was organized. Similarly, her attempt at suicide was organized and thoughtful in a sense.
2: Lindsay Clancy has pleaded not guilty to three counts of murder and faces life in prison if convicted.
0: The Minister for Veterans Affairs, Matt Keogh, has come under fire this week. Veterans and politicians from across the political spectrum have criticized his performance, many calling for him to step down. Despite the growing anger, Labour is standing by Mr. Keogh and a proposed $5,000 cap on allied health services.
6: Veterans have fired another shot at Matt Keogh, this time at his leadership calling for the minister to go.
7: And he has a clear track record. And not only was he showing disdain in the meeting, he's still yet to apologise. Matt Keogh cannot apologise, he cannot lead.
8: I think his position is untenable. Veterans from around the country have been reaching out to all politicians on all walks of life.
6: The meeting centred on a proposed $5,000 annual cap on allied health services. Veterans want it scrapped, and the campaign is now drawing support across the political divide.
9: I think Matt's a good guy, but he's too weak in cabinet because he's not actually there. I think the Labor Party as a block overlooked the veterans community.
6: The changes won't start until next July. Labor says they'll lift payment rates for services, while veterans fear the limit could still restrict their care.
10: They'll see a significant increase to the payment rates for allied health services, physios, podiatrists, because the rates have been too low.
6: And Labor is standing by the man tasked with delivering those reforms.
10: He's got a big heart. He cares deeply about this. I speak to him about veterans' issues. He'll take our calls. He'll take Phil's call.
6: But the veterans' anger goes beyond the proposed cap. Advocate John Armfield says the latest clash fits a pattern of failures from the minister.
7: I believe the minister has a track record now of continually making mistakes. He also has a track record for failing to apologise.
6: Mr. Keogh has admitted he made a mistake when he initially refused to meet the group.
11: And I acknowledge that I got it wrong in not agreeing to meet with them last week when that initial request came in. I own that. And I met with them and I heard them.
6: But veterans are demanding changes, starting with the cap and extending to the man in charge. Lauren Forbes, News 24.
0: Now, if you've seen recent videos of a robot dancing or doing kung fu, chances are it could be from one specific Chinese company, Unitree, recently becoming one of the country's most valuable firms after its stock market debut. But its CEO is warning the tech is still years from what he calls a breakthrough ChatGPT moment.
12: From synchronized shadow boxing by Beijing landmarks to beating human records in height and speed, robotics company Unitree casts its product as the droid who can do it all.
13: As a humanoid robotics platform provider, they are absolutely today the leading one, the top one.
12: A decade after starting making four-footed robots like these, Unitree's recent market debut now makes it one of China's top 100 companies. The firm has benefited from back and forth with state and local governments. China is hoping to dominate the future of the tech. An estimated 90% of humanoid robots sold worldwide last year were Chinese. And a conference this week in Beijing has showcased some of the country's advances in a race for the best hardware and the best artificial intelligence for control.
13: I think the Chinese government, or basically every Chinese people, don't want to lose in AI.
12: But China's advances have caught the eye of the US. The Trump administration has this year banned new models of Chinese humanoid robots from entering US markets, potentially harming Unitree's trade. And analysts say the company is still lagging behind on AI.
13: Everybody would say that Unitree has an excellent body, but it's not good at the brain.
12: Mechanical issues with humanoid robots still exist, as recent videos have shown. And Unitree's CEO warns it could be 5 to 10 years before his bots can help out with most household chores.
14: We will reach the point where you can take a robot into any unfamiliar environment, bring it into your home, and it can complete roughly 80% of the tasks required. Once that happens, I think we will have reached the ChatGPT moment for embodied intelligence.
12: Still, as the world's two dominant powers slug it out for bot supremacy, the Hangzhou-based firm is one of China's best bets for delivering a knockout blow. Stash Butler, News 24, Taipei.
0: World-renowned performer Robbie Williams is locked in as the headline act at this year's Melbourne Cup. The performance will kick off the Aussie leg of his Britpop World Tour.
15: He knows how to entertain and has his hands on our cup.
16: Melbourne, I'm coming your way.
15: Locked in for the first Tuesday in November, Robbie Williams is ready to rock that race.
16: The nation has stopped. They're going to need to be entertained.
15: And there's no better man for the gig. I don't wanna
16: ride, DJ. Can't think of anyone. Yeah, might as well be me.
17: Just imagine Robbie Williams, the mounting yard, 100,000 people, and let me entertain you. It's going to be massive.
15: No wonder Robbie is coming back. He starred at the MCG on the AFL's biggest day. And wowed massive crowds for free in Melbourne. Australia feels real love for Robbie Williams, and Robbie loves us right back.
16: People are really fond of me. That's how it feels. And there's somebody like deeply sensitive. I'm attracted to people that like me.
15: The performance at Flemington kicks off the Aussie leg of his Britpop World Tour, with dates to follow in Adelaide, Sydney, Newcastle and Brisbane. Sounds like the stage is set for an epic show.
16: The countdown to the Melbourne Cup Carnival is on.
0: Tasmania could soon become a global hub for artificial intelligence as multiple companies look to invest there. But as billions of dollars of investment flows in, the community is asking one simple question. What will the state have to give up in return?
18: Tasmania's reputation as a renewable energy powerhouse has long made it an attractive destination for investment. The latest industry to tap into clean energy, artificial intelligence. Singapore-based company Firmus is halfway through construction of an 84-megawatt facility in Launceston, with projects also penciled in for Devonport and Bell Bay. But everyday Tasmanians are demanding a seat at the table and are taking their concerns all the way to Canberra.
19: We've definitely heard questions and concerns. I think, you know, for any sort of new industry in any region, there has to be really good consultation between the developer and the community.
18: Firmus would need around 400 megawatts to power the three sites, making it the largest electricity user in the entire state. The data centres would also require significant amounts of water to keep their computers cool. The Greens want to know whether that demand will push up power prices and put pressure on water supplies needed by farmers.
20: The community have been so concerned right across Tasmania particularly when they're seeing large AI factories pop up in their backyard without adequate community consultation, consuming large amounts of energy and serious questions over water use allocation as well.
18: Thermos says rainwater and on-site storage will be the primary water solution for the facility before conceding additional water sources will be used for resilience and contingency planning. Tasfarmers says this could be an opportunity to get more co-investment.
19: AI data centres could help create co-investment that actually gets new irrigation schemes off the ground. And for new irrigation schemes, I think that would be seen as a win.
18: Tasmania is not the only state grappling with Thermos. The company is also planning two new data centres in South Australia. Premier Peter Malinauskas has announced a royal commission into the industry, and Tasmania will soon follow suit with its own inquiry.
20: We're seeing issues crop up right around the world. It's certainly not unique to Tasmania, but what we can do is learn from other jurisdictions and see what things they're putting in place to help overcome these issues, be it an inquiry, a royal commission, whatever it might be. Certainly the blueprint is now emerging from other destinations.
18: Aspen Blomfield, News 24, Hobart.
0: For the first time in history, the whole supply chain of live cattle in Australia is getting behind a single growth plan. It's a significant announcement for food security, as well as the relationship with our Indonesian partners.
21: A good news day for a billion-dollar business.
22: Today's announcement is extremely significant. This is a $1 billion industry.
21: The livestock industry has consolidated with the federal government on a 10-year live cattle growth plan to reinforce our trading partnership and continue driving commercial growth. Agriculture Minister Julie Collins says she recognises the significant work of our live cattle industry, which the government is proud to back. The plan follows five key goals: to grow support with government and security, increase regulatory certainty, cultivate commercial investment and drive growth, and ensure the industry remains commercially viable.
23: Hopefully this is the start of a new era for this industry and government support that'll allow it to prosper. It's a critical industry. It's essential for our relationships between Australia and Indonesia. It's very critical to the food sovereignty of Indonesia. So it's tremendous to see this support.
22: Prime Minister Albanese has made a very strong point of trying to forge a very strong relationship with Indonesia, particularly President Prabowo. And the live cattle trade is just intrinsic to that relationship.
21: Australia has met and exceeded animal welfare standards in the live sheep and cattle industry for a number of years.
23: Live export industry is one of the most sophisticated industries that exists today. And the systems that we have in place in regards to conditions on live export vessels and aircraft are second to none around the world. It's unfortunate to lose the sheep export industry last year, because again, that was an industry that had met world-leading standards, in fact, met every single target set by the federal government. Yet politics at the time, unfortunately, led to its closure.
21: Tuesday's announcement welcomed by the livestock industry, which the Albanese government publicly supported. Rare credit to the federal government from the livestock industry.
24: This gives us a bit of hope that they are listening to us. They do appreciate it. Hope it just continues on this positive path of engagement and conversation.
21: Janie Seal, News 24.
0: Much more ahead here on Weekend First Edition. Over the next hour, we're going to look into further claims against the five Sydney Swans players embroiled in sexual assault allegations. Plus, Victoria Coalition's promise to strengthen the state's courts, what those details mean for people in that state.
25: News 24 will be back after this short break.

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0: News 24 will be back after this short break.
1: A third woman comes forward with allegations as the Sydney Swans face a possible boycott of fans for their final game of the regular season. Multiple deaths recorded as Russia and Ukraine trade strikes. And seven people killed on the road in the UK after a supposed social media trend goes horribly wrong. Plus, Canada hits the US with retaliatory tariffs as a new trade war breaks out. In sport, the Bulldogs remain in the finals picture, defying two sin binnings to thrash the Dragons.
2: And in weather, largely dry conditions expected across the south and the east of the country, but across the west and the interior, showers and storms will be ongoing. We've got all the latest for you over on Channel 601.
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1: Hello, a very warm welcome to you this Sunday morning, August 23rd. I'm Alex Thomas. Great to have you with us. A former Sydney Swans player has been named as a sixth person allegedly inside the Melbourne hotel room at the centre of a police investigation. Claims of sexual assault have scared off another big sponsor, and some fans are threatening to boycott the club's final regular season game this afternoon.
3: It's been a tough week for some to don the red and white. In Blacktown, the Swans B team saw the club faithful stand strong.
4: Look, disappointed at what has happened, but it's a club. Five people do not make a club.
3: Bloods legend Barry Hall stopping by Club HQ today as a sign of solidarity, but his loyalty is not felt by all.
5: As my play, women play before the men, leave before the men's game.
3: Calls now for fans to only attend the women's match after explosive allegations of sexual assault this week in a Melbourne hotel room. The club standing down Isaac Heaney, Riley Bice, Nick Blakey, Chad Warner and James Jordan for the rest of this season for disrespecting club standards and while police investigate.
6: Are you expecting the fans to come out and support tomorrow?
7: I hope so.
3: A third woman at the centre of the allegations, hiring legal representation to fight for compensation.
8: Whatever the outcome of the criminal investigation, we intend to explore other avenues for our client to seek justice, including through civil remedies.
3: The club taking another blow. Transport for New South Wales joining a growing list of organisations backing away from the team. Today saying it expects sponsorship partners to uphold the highest standards of culture and behaviour. A former star is now embroiled in the scandal, Taylor Adams reportedly visiting the hotel room at some point during the night. The Sydney Swans once again categorically confirming no member of staff is involved in the investigation and none of the five players have been interviewed by police at this stage. But the personal fallout is becoming clear. Vice-captain Isaac Heaney's fiancée, Steffi Waters, spotted without him and her engagement ring on a beach in Noosa.
9: Thought we had a good chance this year, but, you know, we still have a chance. You know, I'd still go to barrack for them. And, you know, if we win the premiership without them, well, that'll be a good lesson to them, I guess.
3: The events inside of that hotel room will have to be put aside. Sydney hosts North Melbourne here at the SCG. And while a win means nothing for their standings on the AFL ladder, it could be the first stepping stone in the club's recovery. A team under siege. At a training run, the men's and women's sides finding unity within their own ranks.
1: Two drones launched by Russia have struck a Ukrainian shopping centre in what is being called a double-tap strike. The drones killed more than a dozen people and injured hundreds more, including children, in the city where Ukrainian President Volodymyr Zelensky was born.
10: People scramble as this shopping centre in central Ukraine begins to burn. But this Russian drone strike in Kryvyi Rih was just the first wave. As black smoke spills out, the second drone hits just half an hour later. Ukraine is calling this a double-tap strike, an attempt to take out emergency services who were racing to the scene to extinguish the fire and comfort... Some personnel heading...

0: half years of fighting.
1: Ukraine has responded to that attack with a drone barrage of its own, killing at least six people after striking a warehouse owned by online retailer Ozone. It's Russia's second biggest online shop. In the past few weeks, Ukraine has consistently targeted its enemy's economic infrastructure. Russia's defense ministry said it downed a total of 457 Ukrainian drones overnight. Back home, a Russian-Australian citizen has been charged after allegedly attempting to provide information about Ukrainian military activities to Russia. The 27-year-old was arrested in Brisbane on Thursday and faces up to 20 years in jail if convicted.
2: Handcuffed and led away by police, dual Russian-Australian citizen Vladimir Teslov has been arrested and charged following an investigation by the Counter Foreign Interference Task Force. The 27-year-old is accused of spying for Russia.
3: In October 2024, the man travelled to Russia and allegedly undertook military-style training before returning to Australia in December 2024.
2: He's then accused of joining the Ukrainian armed forces in 2025, gaining access to information that relates to military personnel, units and locations.
3: It is alleged he later provided or attempted to provide information obtained in Ukraine to individuals he believed were acting on behalf of Russian intelligence services.
4: We are not going to be used as a base for other countries to somehow think that they can hide people here or have operations that are coming from here. That won't happen.
2: Mr. Teslov was arrested in Brisbane and charged with attempting to engage in intentional foreign interference. Search warrants have been conducted on a number of properties in Brisbane and electronic devices have been seized. Ukraine's ambassador to Australia says he isn't surprised.
5: It's just a standard tricks that Russians are doing. But what's most important is to see what actually Russians are doing in Australia overall. And what are their activities and how that could be a threat to Australian security.
2: The incident emphasises repeated warnings from ASIO that Australia is a target of foreign interference, particularly when it comes to our relationship with other countries.
6: Because Australians are often trusted. So it just goes to show how interconnected the Euro-Atlantic, the wars in Europe, what's happening in Indo-Pacific are, but also how this world is changing and we're seeing this foreign interference and this espionage targeting Australia and our partners and allies.
4: Foreign interference is something which is real. It is real. Attempts are made against our sovereignty and our security and law enforcement agencies do extraordinary work.
2: The case returns to court in October. Christy Lloyd, News 24.
1: Seven people, including two police officers, have died in a head-on collision in England. Officials say a sedan carrying five passengers was travelling the wrong way down a major highway near Middlesbrough when it collided with a police car. All five civilians and both officers were declared dead at the scene. The incident follows two similar crashes in Ireland in which cars were reportedly driving on the wrong side of the road for social media attention. Cleveland's chief constable has been paying tribute to the officers who were killed.
7: This is an incredibly sad day for Cleveland. PC Matthew Blades and PC Tom Clough died at the scene. The loss has been felt across our communities, by our police family and by our partner agencies. These were brave officers.
1: So clearly the investigation is still in its early stages. Katie Barnfield is at the scene and had this report for us.
8: A really sad day for Cleveland Police, and you could just hear the raw emotion in the Chief Constable's voice there, Victoria Fuller, as she named those two officers who had lost their lives as PC Matthew Blades and PC Tom Clough. Now, I've been told by Cleveland Police that the two of them were driving a marked armed response vehicle at the time of the crash, but that was not involved in the pursuit of the Volkswagen Passat that had hit them when it was driving the wrong way down the A66 in the early hours of this morning. PC Blades and PC Clough, I'm told, were driving the correct direction. I'm also told the Passat had been involved in a police chase with other officers before the crash happened, after being noted as a suspicious vehicle. Just to remind you of the details of this very sad, this deadly collision that happened in the early hours of the morning, just behind me here. It was around 3:39 in the morning. The Passat collided with PC Clough, PC Blades police vehicle.

0: just behind me here on the A66 at the South Bank, close to Middlesbrough. PC Blades and PC Clough, of course, were killed in that crash, along with all five people who were inside the Volkswagen Passat. North East Ambulance Service, we're told, sent several ambulance crews to the scene, including an air ambulance doctor, but they weren't able to save anybody. And indeed, looking at the pictures of the crash, you can just see how serious it was and how much force that impact must have had. We were also told by police that all of the people who were inside that Volkswagen Passat have now been identified, and that police are in the process of breaking the news to those families, to their families, but we don't have the details on who they were just yet.
1: A new trade war has broken out in North America after Canada backed out of a deal with the United States. Prime Minister Mark Carney announcing a dollar-for-dollar levy in response to Donald Trump's 50% tariffs on around $28 billion worth of Canadian goods. The US president announced earlier this week that a deal was done, but Canada objected to some of the terms in the fine print. Mr. Carney describing the offer from the White House as uneconomic and unfair.
2: Why does it feel like today Mark Carney is going to war? Trade war.
3: Because we were attacked. You're at war when you get attacked. We got attacked. U.S. put 50%. We waited until the United States decided to actually implement these so-called 338 tariffs. That's fine. We've got the reserves. We've got the resilience. We've got the plan. We've got the focus. We will respond. We're going to focus on what we can control. We're going to build.
1: The collapse of talks between the nations also puts a question mark against the future of the Continental Free Trade Pact between the U.S., Canada and Mexico. Just ahead here on Weekend First Edition, we're going to take a look at the future of human-shaped robots. Plus, we'll tell you why Prince Harry and several other celebrities are facing a bill of several million dollars.
4: News 24 will be back after this short break.

0: 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We'll be back.
1: Hello, you're watching Weekend First Edition. I'm Alex Thomas. Welcome back. Records weren't the only thing smashed on the opening night of the humanoid robot games in China. There were plenty of spectacular malfunctions and crashes, but there's no doubt humans will soon be no match for our mechanical friends. Let's speak to Image Matrix tech editor Juro Sen. A very good Sunday morning to you, Juro. What's the goal of these games? What are they trying to prove?
2: Good morning, Alex. Well, they're trying to prove that this is the next generation of technology that's going to take care of us in our homes to make lives easier. But at the games, which is the second humanoid robot, so these are the ones that look like us, and they're getting bigger, faster and stronger. So it's like the mechanical Olympics for robots, and even robots riding robots, Alex. It is quite amazing. Like, China is so far ahead of the rest of the world, it's not funny. So you had boxing games as well. Some of them are a mix of remote controls. They still do some autonomous stuff, but the running was, a lot of it was autonomous, and none of it was successful, Alex. But, you know, they're accepting of that because, you know, last year the times were pretty slow compared to this year, but when they got up and running, as you can see, they're very fast. But when they crashed and burned. However, when they got going, I cannot believe how quick they are. We've already seen Usain Bolt's 100 meters smashed in the lead up to the event. And I didn't see too many reporting about this, but this robot here, I was watching it late last night, Alex, and it appeared to me it was in the 400. And then if you look at the signage there, that's 37.71 for 400. That's another world record as far as I'm concerned, but I don't see anyone else reporting it. So he got it carried off nicely. So a great scenes there. A lot of crashing, a lot of burning, but they are showing us the way forward in terms of getting up and operating again. Like, the times are pretty much twice as good as they were last time they had this event. So the improvement's quite rapid, and it means a lot when it goes to, in terms of how they operate, how they move, and then how they move with us in the home, a lot slower, hopefully.
1: I heard the games did include things like laundry folding. So I guess that's the point, right? That we don't necessarily need robots.
2: Sort of stuff, yeah.
1: We don't need a robot that's going to sprint down a track for us.
2: No, they absolutely have other categories that include things like the domestic stuff. And you know what? Robot dogs, like this is the Unitree one you spoke about earlier on the segment, you know, they are really handy because they're strong and they can go over unbelievably bad terrain and carry, you know, really big loads. So they're handy, that format. But the thing is, we see the stuff in China. What you're looking at here, Alex, is Google's Gemini inside a robot. And the dexterity is the important thing about how they handle things. The most difficult thing, it turns out, to create with a robot is the human hand, because it's so hard to get it right. And tying that bag up is way more difficult than running around the track. It's incredible. So they're working on that. So this is the slower part. And combined with AI, you're going to see these robots. You know, I said at the start of the year, this is the year of the robot, and it's pretty much developing. But we are still years out from getting that dream that we'll have, you know, a robot doing everything we need. And these Gemini robots are actually talking to each other. So there are robots talking to other robots how to work. So it's coming, Alex, and the way they've rapidly improved in China is amazing.
1: Okay, listen, I'm sure it's a topic we're going to come back to time and time again, but I want to find time for you to show us what happens when you combine e-ink and a wireless microphone.
2: Now, I never thought I'd say that I'd never hear you say that in the same sentence. You get this. These microphones, as you can see, are incredible. So this is from Insta360. So they do nice cameras, but these microphones have an e-ink display. And the beauty of the e-ink display is that you can change it and it stays on. So you have to flash the screen. That is my QR code for the website, so you can put that on there. I've done the News24 logo on the mic, so you can put it on there and make sure that you're advertising or you know which mic belongs to you. And I even did one for us this morning, Alex. You and I, on the microphones themselves, and there's me and there's you together, so you can personalize them. It's something I haven't seen before. E-ink's so cool, and it's the future of paintings and photos on the wall at home. So I'll get one sent through to you, Alex, and put it on the wall for you.
1: Thanks, buddy. That's really cute. I appreciate that. Yeah, okay, it was just problem, fascinating from sprinting humanoids to getting your picture on a mic. I appreciate it. Juro Sen, the man in the know. Thank you, Juro. Now, Pauline Hanson will take her fight for freedom of speech all the way to Australia's highest court. The One Nation leader plans to appeal a ruling that she breached racial discrimination laws.
3: Oh, what on earth?
4: Pauline Hanson has never been afraid of controversy.
5: Ban the burqa in this house.
4: The One Nation leader vowing to open up a new frontier on what she insists is freedom of speech.
6: Was your tweet racist?
4: Contesting in the High Court a federal court ruling that she breached the Racial Discrimination Act for a tweet directed at fellow senator and Greens member Maureen Faruqi, telling her effectively to go back to where she came from, but with more colourful language. Today, though, her court case backed up by a former Prime Minister.
7: Frankly, Section 18C is currently constituted is a risk to free speech, as we're seeing.
4: Tony Abbott is no stranger to debates over Section 18C of the Racial Discrimination Act during his time in government. The section makes unlawful public acts that offend, insult, humiliate or intimidate people based on race.
8: People do have a right to be bigots, you know. In a free country, people do have rights to say things that other people find offensive or insulting or bigoted.
4: The current Liberal leader, though, a little more restrained.
9: We are strong believers in the importance of free speech. That case is a matter for her.
10: If they want to change our laws on racial hatred, I think they need to make clear what racist thing is it that they want to say that they think they're not allowed to say.
4: Strapping in for a debate that tends to end in tears.
11: I'm ready for a bit of pain, a lot of pain.
4: One Nation's freewheeling on free speech could be a bumpy ride.
1: Ben Carroll has made his first big promise in a bid to win votes at this November's Victoria state election. The new Premier is promising free dental care. He plans to set up clinics across the state if Labor wins, but the Dental Association is already drilling holes in the scheme.
12: Flanked by family for a rock star welcome. Ben Carroll rallied Labor's faithful in a humble hall close to home.
13: Friends, welcome to my part of the world.
12: To make Labor's first major election promise.
13: A re-elected Carroll Labor government will deliver free dental.
12: The Premier committed to opening 10 new clinics by July, but couldn't say where they'd be located or where they'd find the dentists to staff them.
14: We'll have more to say soon.
12: The Australian Dental Association says new clinics aren't the problem. The problem is the number of dentists who can afford to work in the public system.
15: Victorian public dentists are paid 30% less than every other state. It means 48% of your chairs are vacant. It means you have no doctors, no dentists there.
12: Labor can't staff the dental services we already have, said the opposition's shadow health minister, yet want Victorians to believe they can suddenly provide free dental care to 7 million people 365 days a year. The new Premier is promising today's announcement is just the start, but the clock is ticking. Brand Ben has just 98 days to prove itself.
16: Everyone, both at a Commonwealth and state level, have balked at this. The Carroll Labor government will set up free dental.
1: Prince Harry and six other celebrities have been ordered by a judge to pay at least $65 million in legal fees. It follows the group's failed lawsuit against the Daily Mail. At the same time, new details have emerged about Meghan Markle's possible return to acting.
17: The welcome home gift Prince Harry never wanted. The Duke of Sussex and six other high-profile figures ordered to pay an initial $18 million to the Daily Mail's publisher after losing their privacy court battle. In what Associated newspapers are calling another overwhelming victory. The group of celebrities, which also includes Sir Elton John, potentially on the hook for all of the paper's legal costs. a whopping $65 million, and their insurance would only cover around half of that. How much more the celebrities will have to pay to be decided at a later date. Meghan, with something to smile about though, reportedly in talks for a role in the third season of Guy Ritchie's Netflix series, The Gentlemen.
18: Now what happens down there?
19: What I'm hearing right now from sources close to her is that she's very excited about it. I don't think contracts have been signed, but it's enough that part of the puzzle of why she and Harry have decided at this moment to move over here.
17: The King, Prince William and other members of the royal family together right now for a long-standing annual tradition, enjoying their summer break at Balmoral. But this year it's being dubbed the Sussex Summit ahead of Harry and Meghan's return.
19: To be a fly on the wall at Balmoral at the moment, I think that there will be many conversations just about how they're going to navigate this moving forward once the Sussexes get here in a matter of days. I will remind you, this is happening soon.
17: Madame Tussauds in London is ready, updating its display, placing suitcases next to Harry and Meghan's wax figures, along with a royal guard.
1: More Weekend First Edition is heading your way, including all the latest in Fox Sports news. Geelong ending their home and away season on a high, beating Richmond to seal a spot in the AFL's top six.
0: News 24 will be back after this short break.

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0: Hello, welcome back to Weekend First Edition. I'm Alex Thomas. Great to have your company this Sunday morning. The Sydney Swans are facing a possible boycott of their final regular season game as ticket sales plummet. Swans fans are threatening a walkout after the club's AFLW team takes on Essendon at the SCG this afternoon. The men's team plays after the women, and ticket sales for that game are reportedly poor. The Swans are expected to host two home finals matches by virtue of finishing the regular season in the top two on the ladder. But venue officials now fear many tickets for those games could go unsold. Isaac Heaney, Chad Warner, Nick Blakey, James Jordan and Riley Bice have all been stood down by the Sydney Swans for the rest of the season for breaching club standards as Victoria Police continue to investigate allegations of sexual assault in a Melbourne hotel room on Monday morning. Victoria's opposition leader has promised a statewide court overhaul if her party is elected. Jess Wilson says she'll allow courts to deliver harsher sentences to serious offenders. If elected, her coalition would be permitted to appoint specialist criminal law judges who would be expected to take a tougher approach on repeat offenders. Victorians will head to the polls in November. France has pledged air defence to Ukraine as back-and-forth strikes killed 13 people. Emmanuel Macron vowing to deliver new interceptor missiles to Kyiv as Russian strikes on the country increase. The latest round of retaliatory fire follows the Kremlin's devastating double-tap strike on a Ukrainian shopping mall, which killed 16 people and injured hundreds more. The double-tap involves launching a second strike after the first has drawn in emergency crews to the scene. Now, the week started with a major warning about a rise in rental prices across Australia, and new data since then has only backed up fears that leasing costs are soaring in our capital cities. Let's speak to Ray White, Chief Economist, Narita Connersby. Hi, thanks for your time on the show this morning. You predicted a 30% rent rise on properties owned by people looking to cover losses caused by the federal budget. Can you start by sort of treating us as kids and explaining as simply as you can why?
1: Yeah, sure. So it wasn't a forecast. It was forecasts are inherently uncertain. What it was a calculation. So what we looked at was current yields and what investors are quite prepared to receive in terms of investing in residential property. And then we looked at how that's changed as a result of negative gearing. So basically taking it from around 3.95% to around 5.15%. To get there, you either have to increase rents or you have to see a fall in prices. If we see very little fall in prices, rents would need to rise by 30%. Even if we see a big fall in prices of 10%, we'd still need to see a 17% rent rise. So in terms of a prediction, and not exactly a prediction, but probably more important, it's actually the investment hurdle that needs to now be achieved.
0: But I'm still unsure as to why landlords would have to push up the rent rise. Is it because of the loss in value in their homes, because of negative gearing and capital gains changes?
1: Fundamentally, it is because investing in property has now become far less attractive. And so it isn't that landlords are having to push up rents. And we know they don't have to if they do have grandfathering in place. What it means is that we aren't going to see a steady flow of rental properties coming to market. And we've already seen a lot of problems in Sydney. In Sydney at the moment, rental availability is now at its lowest level since 2017. Rents have already risen by more than 6% in 2 months. And so what we can clearly see is that with population growth, with very little housing supply, when we don't increase when we don't see enough investors in the market, what we do see are rent rises.
0: Your analysis got a lot of pushback from the government. Do you still stand by the figures?
1: Absolutely. I mean, it was a calculation. It's not a forecast. It is scenario modelling. We're not saying absolutely that rents will rise by 30%, but one of the things that has been very frustrating since the budget is that the issue of rent rises just hasn't been taken seriously enough. And Treasury's own modelling has said rents will only rise by $2 a week. They won't release that modelling to us. We can't get a clear read on all the assumptions that they've made. But what we have clearly seen is in Sydney in particular, rents have already risen by $30 a week over the last 2 months. In Sydney and Melbourne, we have but seen prices now falling year on year, and also in the opposite direction, rents are now increasing. So that's what we expect to happen, that the pressure fundamentally as a result of the tax policy is moving the pressure away from price growth and putting it onto rental growth.
0: A rental rise is actually in the short term more serious, because if Australia's trying to solve a long-term housing problem, we are already sort of set to wait years and years for that to unfold. But in the short term, people who feel they're priced out of a housing market have to look to rent somewhere. And if that stock is drying up, that's a lot more serious, potentially.
1: Yeah, it is absolutely serious. I mean, you only have to look at a market like Perth, where rents have risen by 90% over the past 5 years. So even in Perth, where we have seen decent levels of property investment, we just haven't seen enough to keep track with the level of population growth and also the housing supply. The other problem too is that renters tend to be younger, they tend to be lower income. We know that people renting at retirement are more likely to be in poverty, and so there's definite social issues that need to be addressed. And as long as the government is saying that there's no problem here, that rents won't rise as a result of the policy, we can't fully address the challenges that we expect to be facing.
0: Okay, Nerida Connorsby, Ray White's Chief Economist, thank you for your time.
1: Thank you.
0: Let's bring you a Fox Sports update now. Brooke East has rejoined us. It's the business end of the season for the footy, both the AFL and the NRL. What about the Bulldogs?
2: Well, they are just sitting outside the top eight at the moment, but last night's win has them very close to a finals appearance after hammering the Dragons 44-14 at Allianz Stadium. The Dogs went down a man early after Jonathan Sua's hip drop tackle, but they still managed to open the scoring when Bronson Cherry collected a Lockie Galvin grubber. Nothing went right for the Dragons, who were denied a try before gifting Matt Burton his second, and the Bulldogs a 24-0 halftime lead. Galvin had two try assists by the break, and he added a try of his own when play resumed.
3: Sherry there's a sword. Oh, Sherry just burst by. Galvin on the inside. It's another blue and white try. Robson Sherry made a meal of Moses Sully. And Galvin gets over. Oh, it's a blue and white party at Allianz.
2: Burton was sin-binned for a professional foul in the second half, and St George Illawarra crossed twice with the man advantage. The Dogs far too strong though, a slick try assist from Jacob Preston helping Connor Tracy cap off the 44-14 win. Meanwhile, the Warriors have moved up to top spot on the NRL live ladder after a 45-26 victory over the Rabbitohs at Accor Stadium. The Wires responded to a Bunnies fight back in the second half before a Luke Hansen field goal put them ahead of the Panthers on for and against. So taking a look at that ladder, and the Bulldogs are now two competition points behind the eighth-placed Cowboys, who have the bye this week. 10th-placed Manly still have the advantage on for and against after their win on Super Saturday. The Dragons are almost guaranteed the wooden spoon. They need to win their final two games by quite a big margin and hope the Titans lose their last three. Well, switching codes, and the Western Bulldogs have ensured they won't have to travel interstate for next week's wildcard round after beating Melbourne at the MCG. The Dogs led throughout a high-pressure contest, kicking the first three goals of the game. Neither side phoned it in, desperate for some control over their September destiny. The Demons clawed the deficit back to 8 in the final quarter, but the final say landed with returning Bulldogs champion Marcus Bontempelli.
4: Marcus Bontempelli became a father for the first time during the week. He's got the footy to finish it. The biggest daddy of them all for the Bulldogs.
2: Both teams will be on injury watch this week as key Bulldog forward Aaron Norton strained his ankle ligaments, but coach Luke Beveridge has backed him to play. Melbourne coach Stephen King says scans for Daniel Turner and Matthew Jefferson will decide those players' finals fate. Well, Geelong kept its top four hopes alive and at least a top six spot with a victory over Richmond. Jeremy Cameron made a successful return from a shoulder injury with 22 disposals. Sean Manner was excellent for the Cats. He had 3 goals and 22 disposals in the first half alone.
5: Henry hasn't seen a lot of it yet. Bruin sped into a jam rather than out of one. Myers, Manner, add another to the tally. Hawking a horn, top of the square, Bailey Smith. What's a piece of the action?
6: Turnover coming here. Henry lays it off. They're being unselfish. Danger waltzes in. Unselfish again. Neil round the corner. 10 in a row.
2: Geelong avoid the wild card finals with that 57-point victory. And they can finish inside the top four if West Coast pull off an upset against Hawthorn. Well, it's an all too familiar tale in Australian cricket. The bowlers were brilliant and the batters were poor on day one of the second test against Bangladesh. For the fourth time, rather, Mitchell Starc took a wicket with the first ball of a test. Starc took 5 wickets in the first 40 minutes. Australia bowling Bangladesh out for just 64. The newly recalled Matt Renshaw made only 5 and the under pressure Manus Labuschagne out for just 4.
7: The crease, leg stump goes, but it's got a trudge off.
2: Cameron Green was again the best with the bat for Australia, making a half century. The middle order crumbling around him, Australia failing to take advantage of their good work with the ball. Alex, we really are struggling at the moment, the batsmen.
0: Yeah, it's a strange one, isn't it? You feel like Australia will always end up producing good batters, but these things are always cyclical for every country.
2: Yeah, and we just don't really seem to have anyone to call upon. The people that we're calling in just aren't seem to rising to the occasion.
0: I think you're just trying to lull England into a full sense of security before their return later this year.
2: We like to get that in there.
0: Brooke East, many thanks indeed. Now, let's get a check on the latest weather forecast now from our senior meteorologist, Alison Osborne.
8: Generally fine through most capital cities today, but a bumper amount of rain is building through the outback, set to reach the east coast by Tuesday. More details on News 24 weather. For you in Brisbane today, there is the chance of a shower or two in the morning and afternoon. Otherwise, partly cloudy, a high of 24 degrees. Down to Sydney, and there is the chance of an early morning shower once that clears. Partly cloudy, warm winds from the north, 20 your high for Sunday. For Melbourne, it is looking partly cloudy for you today. Winds from the west, a high of 17 degrees in the city and 18 in Geelong. For Adelaide, generally settled as well, 19 and 18 in Glenelg. Make sure you enjoy your sunny Sunday. Over in the west and for Perth, partly cloudy, a high of 20 degrees, chance of a shower or two in the city and also towards Fremantle. That's more likely in the afternoon. And Darwin, fine, dry, mostly sunny, 32 degrees. Canberra, morning fog clearing to 17 and 16 in Hobart, a breezy day.
0: 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Just ahead, the latest on a stabbing on New South Wales' central coast.
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0: Hello, I'm Alex Thomas. Welcome back. A teenage boy has been charged over the alleged stabbing of another teen on the Central Coast last night. Residents report hearing a commotion before a boy reportedly cried out for help. Police say the victim made it to a nearby doorstep where he was given medical aid by a resident who called 000.
1: I could just hear people yelling, really, like back and forth, kind of yelling at each other.
2: I heard a bit of a kerfuffle. We think we heard a boy yelling out, "Mum," but that was before the event. The ambulance took somebody away and the police stayed afterwards, talking amongst themselves and seemed to be looking for something on the street. You know, they had torches going up and down.
0: Paramedics treated the 15-year-old boy for a stab wound before he was taken to Gosford Hospital. He remains in a critical condition. The accused assailant has been charged with grievous bodily harm and has been refused bail. Police suspect two groups of teenagers met up in a nearby street before the victim was attacked. Turning overseas again, and a new trade war has broken out in North America after Canada rejected some of the conditions of a deal with the United States. Prime Minister Mark Carney announcing dollar-for-dollar levies in response to Donald Trump's tariffs. Another big distraction for the US president as he begins to focus on those midterm elections coming up in November. Let's bring in our US election expert and Fox News political specialist, Remy Numa. Remy, great to have you back on the show. Donald Trump already on the campaign trail now. We saw him in South Carolina for a good reason.
3: Yeah, and, you know, he's on the campaign trail for Darlene Graham, who has a runoff election coming up this week. If you listen to a lot of that speech, it actually sounded a little bit more like a general election.
0: Just remind us who she is.
3: Darlene Graham, sister of Lindsey Graham, the late senator and very influential foreign policy advisor to President Trump. Darlene entered the race having never been a politician before, which is something she's trying to sort of portray as a strength going into this race. And she enjoys the president's support. That is going to be critical for her on Tuesday night. So South Carolina is going to choose between her and Ralph Norman, another Republican candidate in this race. And one of the challenges for Darlene Graham, and spare a thought for the poor South Carolina voters who have now gone to the ballot box twice to elect the US Senate nominee. They're about to do it a third time on Tuesday night and then again in November. So the challenge for Darlene Graham is, every time you ask voters to show up at the polls again, you do have a little bit of an issue of turnout, right? It gets harder and harder every time to inspire folks to go to the ballot. And that's why Donald Trump was in South Carolina this week, was to rally support for Darlene Graham on Tuesday. I think also, you know, you'd view this not just as a referendum on South Carolina voters and which Senate candidate they prefer, but as a referendum on Iran. That has been the defining issue of this campaign so far. And I think if Darlene Graham loses on Tuesday, that would be a problem for the president in trying to sort of keep folks invested in the outcome of that conflict. And so I think that's why Trump was there. And I think also he knows that, you know, there will be a general election in November against the Democratic candidate who has enjoyed a long runway of being the established candidate now. And so he wants to make sure that this seat stays in Republican hands.
0: And a lot of pressure actually on pollsters trying to gauge where the American public are at, right? A, because the country is so different and you can't compare some regions in the South with those on the East or West Coast. But also, do they go for local issues? Or as you say, use it as a referendum on what they're seeing are the big picture stories where President Trump has made headlines, good and bad. One interesting example of that is we've had a lot of arguments and debate about data centers here in Australia and the same kind of happening in the US.
3: Yeah, big time. It's one of those dark horse issues. You know, when you're looking at issue prioritization in any given poll, people are talking about gas prices and healthcare and, you know, crime in their local communities. Haven't seen a lot on data centers in that sort of top five list. And yet there's some evidence emerging that it could be a sneaky issue coming into November. I think the reason for that is we had a Gallup poll a few months ago that showed that Americans were by and large opposed to having data centers in their local community. But more importantly, we're seeing it emerge in some of the gubernatorial races around the country, particularly in Texas, which is home to the largest number of data centers either already operating or planned, and in Ohio, which have been two states where the Democrats have sort of overperformed a little more than you'd anticipate in this election. Data centers could be playing a role in that. I think that's the reason why you've seen Greg Abbott come out a little bit more oppositional to data centers, the governor of Texas, a little more oppositional to data centers in the last couple of weeks. It's certainly going to play a role in Ohio, even for Democrats in New York, where Kathy Hochul, the governor there, has announced a moratorium on data centres for a year, much more in line with the sort of far left wing of the party than with her usual kind of moderate centrist lane. And Josh Shapiro, another moderate in Pennsylvania, is starting to see, particularly in rural communities and outer suburban communities, some real concern about that issue.
0: And we've talked before about the inconsistency of the Democratic challenge in terms of they've got many different elements to their party. And we've seen that again this week with another surprise primary win. But also John Ossoff, very cleverly wording a reference to Donald Trump's executive assistant. And she's suddenly gone from someone that only people within politics have really heard of to being a nationally mentioned word. And do you think this is something that's playing into his hands or the Democrats' hands or might end up backfiring on them?
3: I think it's pretty clear at this point that John Ossoff is not just running for a US Senate race in Georgia. I think this is I don't think I'm going out of line by saying that this is probably an audition for 2028. He's already been someone who's mentioned as a potential Democratic nominee.
0: Someone that's big enough to sort of go toe-to-toe with Donald Trump, who likes to throw around a few
3: comments. And it's a really good point that you make, because I think, you know, look, people can make all sorts of comments about what works in a campaign and what doesn't. I think what we know from the polling data is that when the economy is on your side, you do pretty well. When the economy isn't on your side, you don't. And so people are sort of making this, oh, well, it was a really smart, clever campaign. That's what the left is saying about this comment this week. But they're forgetting the fact that the economy is a big issue for them right now. And so when that's happening, it looks like everything's working, right? When it's not happening, it looks like nothing is working. And we've seen candidates sort of, again, win and fall on this kind of style of campaigning. I think the problem for John Ossoff is that he did a very good job of being the gossiper-in-chief this week, not potentially sort of establishing himself as the commander-in-chief this week. And so when it comes to 2028, it is going to be those major issues, the economy, foreign policy, that are going to define these races, rather than any sort of comment about the president's personal life.
0: What about Ossoff as a candidate? Because in the past, he would be seen as the perfect one, and that he's got this sort of JFK looks and style, clearly a terrific orator. But has Trump kind of flipped the playbook on that?
3: Yeah, I think that's really right. And I think that's why you're seeing Democrats start to kind of figure this out of, you know, do we need to win this attention economy argument? That's certainly the genesis of Ossoff's comment this week. And it'll you'll see it again on any number of issues from Democratic candidates. I think, you know, look, the Democratic candidates in this race, the biggest issue that they need to contend with is the fact that you've got voters within that coalition who have very different views on the future of the economy and the country writ large. And that's the real divide in this party that Ossoff's going to need to navigate his way through. I'm not sure. I mean, we've certainly seen him sort of edge towards the left on issues like Israel. He's edged towards the left on issues like Medicare, although he hasn't really reached that kind of progressive litmus test that's been established on those two issues. So he is trying to find that middle ground at the moment. We'll see, I think, after November, whether that inspires a lot of turnout. He's on track to win that race in Georgia, and that'll certainly bolster his argument going into 2028. On the other hand, he's going to have a lot of competition.
0: Sometimes you need to create controversy just for people to know your name, right? Because outside of Trump, political leaders are not always very familiar to the American public. We'll talk much more on that and other subjects in the weeks ahead. Remy, really appreciate your time.
3: Thanks, Alex.
0: Now, FIFA boss Gianni Infantino has been asked not to attend a youth tournament in the Dominican Republic in a sign of deepening divisions within the game. James Matthews from Sky UK calls up with the football boss in the Caribbean.
4: Mr. Infantino, why won't you resign?
5: Thank you so much.
4: Why won't you resign?
5: Thank you so much.
6: We tracked him down to the Caribbean. Gianni Infantino came here to the Dominican Republic. This was a business trip, the business of saving his skin. Football people in this part of the world, FIFA associations, want him out as their president. The sentiment is shared beyond these shores, in Europe and Asia. It follows his effort to sell off part of the World Cup to private investors. Infantino is now engaged in shuttle diplomacy to seek support for a fourth term as FIFA president. Concealed behind the trees of a VIP airport, he arrived by private jet from Doha in Qatar. For weeks, Infantino has dodged the media and questions on the football crisis he created. They are questions we wanted to ask. When we found him, we did.
5: James Matthews from Sky News.
7: Thank you.
5: Have you betrayed the game of football?
7: Have you
5: betrayed the game of football, sir?
7: You have a nice haircut.
5: Why won't you resign?
7: Thank you so much.
5: Why won't you resign?
7: Thank you so much.
5: Fans, FIFA associations want you to step down. Why won't you?
8: Sorry.
5: Have you betrayed the trust of FIFA, sir?
7: See you at the hairdresser.
6: See you at the hairdresser, he said. He likes a baldy gag. His difficulty is the barefaced cheek. That's the view of supporters groups worldwide, now adding a petition to calls for his resignation. They say he's made a mockery of football and has lost the right to lead it. This is a Caribbean fixture in a political game. On its outcome rests the future direction of the game itself.
0: That report from James Matthews ending our weekend first edition. Stay with us here on News 24. Andrew Clennell's Sunday Agenda is next.
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0: Live with Andrew Glenel. 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
1: Well, welcome to Sunday Agenda. Joining me this morning will be Shadow Communications Minister Sarah Henderson and the government's special envoy on housing, Josh Burns. They join me after a mixed week for the government. It's been great in terms of the so-called barnacles they got through the parliament and getting gambling advertising legislation and legislation aimed at cutting the NDIS through the Senate. But not so great in terms of the performance of their Veterans Affairs Minister, Matt Keogh, who failed to meet a group of veterans and reportedly treated them rudely when he did meet them. It was also not the best week when it came to the government's controversial housing tax changes, with experts coming out and predicting big rent rises. And we'll ask the housing envoy, Josh Burns, about this shortly. Now, does Defence Minister Richard Marles have a problem now with two people under his watch, under the gun? He's got Veterans Affairs Minister Matt Keogh, apparently unable to keep good relations with veterans, and his defence envoy, Luke Gosling, is facing a common assault charge up in the Northern Territory. I'm told Mr. Marles is supporting both his assistants. Now, there's a question for Richard Marles here. Is he hands-on enough with his junior ministers? It's been put to me that a guy like Mark Butler as health minister is all over what his juniors Jenny McAllister and Sam Ray are doing in the NDIS and aged care. Likewise, Jason Clare, the education minister, when it comes to Andrew Giles or Jess Walsh, keeps a close eye on what they're doing. But after failing to meet the Fair Care for Veterans group and then being accused of being rude to them in a meeting, last week Veterans Affairs Minister Matt Keogh had to give something of a mea culpa to the House. And the mea culpa came after the Prime Minister bumped into the veterans in Parliament near the lifts, near his office, shook their hands and organised a meeting between them and his senior staff members David Epstein and Dimity Clancy.
2: Yesterday, after repeated refusals, the Minister finally agreed to meet with veterans over his cruel cap on their care. This morning, one of those veterans, former Air Force fighter jet pilot Dr. Tim Nelson, said this about the Minister's behaviour in that meeting. He walked into the room, refused to shake our hand, sat down with his arms crossed and rolled his eyes. Will the Minister please apologise for disrespecting veterans by rolling his eyes at Australian heroes?
3: I acknowledge that I got it wrong in not agreeing to meet with them last week when that initial request came in. I own that. And I met with them and I heard them last night. When I came into that room and I met with them and they were sitting down, I said, relax and I want to hear what you want to tell me. And I was very clear about listening to them. I don't agree with the characterisation that you have just outlined. And I shook the hands of those people who attended that meeting as we finished that meeting, to be clear.
1: It's all about this government's budget decision to cap veterans' health assistance at $5,000 a year. A consultation paper on the government's decision on this will be released this week. There will be provision for veterans to go over the cap, but they'll have to apply to do so. And advocates say this is a difficult and time-consuming process. Well, on Wednesday this week, the Prime Minister will assemble National Cabinet, and in a week where the Sydney Swans alleged sex assault scandal has taken centre stage news-wise, domestic violence will be a focus for First Ministers. The federal government wants to put pressure on the states to put more money into fighting domestic violence, with the Queensland government understood to have cut its funding. Also at this National Cabinet meeting, gun buybacks will be discussed, and there's optimism within the federal government that after announcements in the past week that New South Wales and the ACT were committing to gun buybacks in the wake of the Bondi massacre, that other states may follow. The one state that the government rules out committing to a buyback, though, is Queensland. Well, joining me live now, the Shadow Communications Minister, Sarah Henderson. Thanks for your time, Sarah Henderson. I just wanted to ask first about this gambling advertising legislation passed through the Parliament with your assistance. Now, you're involved in the negotiations with the government, but ultimately the end result led to five coalition MPs crossing the floor. What did you think of the decisions by Andrew Wallace, Paul Scar, Alex Antic, Andrew McLaughlin and Pat Conaghan to cross the floor here?
4: Well, Andrew, good morning. Firstly, we were very pleased to fix Labor's deficient bill, which had a whole lot of very bad things about it, including not addressing the protection for children.

0: And, you know, that's why we see so much silence from those opposite in the chamber.
1: It's not a great vote of confidence to the coalition stance on this legislation, though, is it, with this many MPs crossing the floor?
0: Look, I don't agree with that. There was a very wide range of different views about the gambling reforms. We worked very hard to get the balance right. Of course, the Senate inquiry that we helped to support highlighted the many deficiencies with the bill, and of course big initiatives like the Ad Stop Register, the one-stop shop so that every Australian can go to the register and opt out of all wagering ads online. Very significant reform. Other big reforms like predatory inducements to stop the gambling companies targeting those at high risk of gambling harm, and also the banning of illegal wagering ads online. Again, something that the Labor Party did not address. So some very significant initiatives in our bill. Some, I recognise, wanted to go further. And that is why, Andrew, we have pushed the government to also agree to a three-year statutory review. This bill and these laws will be under review in 3 years' time because we think that being accountable and transparent in relation to these laws is very important.
1: Any of these five who crossed the floor, did they come to you and say, look, can you fight for this or can you fight for that? Did they talk to you or the leader about their concerns, or was it just in the party room and the parliament really that they expressed their concern?
0: Look, Andrew, I have had very extensive conversation with all of my colleagues. They've engaged very meaningfully and we took forward a package of amendments. I mean, it was absolutely pathetic that the Minister, Annika Wells, tried to take credit for these initiatives. Everyone in the Parliament and, frankly, across the country knew that they, the Prime Minister and the Communications Minister, were dragged kicking and screaming to the table because their bill was so deficient. But look, as I say, we have a very healthy democracy in our party room. It's a great hallmark of the Liberal and Nationals parties and one that we hold very dear to our heart. And I think it helps us to make better laws and of course, to respect the views of all people. As I say, in the Labor Party, you cross the floor, you get chopped off at the knees. And, you know, that is why when things go wrong, so many people in Labor just stay silent.
1: Tim Costello, the anti-gambling advocate, has said that allowing three gambling ads an hour is like allowing three cigarette ads an hour for children. What do you say to that?
0: Well, we work very hard to try and get the balance right, and that's not accurate because there are no gambling ads allowed during children's television or programs targeted to children. There are also no gambling ads allowed during live sport, and there's also the 15-minute blackout in the lead-up to live sport. Now, we drove that amendment because we felt that that was important. But, you know, we also respect the fact that this is a very significant industry and the vast majority of Australians gamble responsibly. So we really focused, Andrew, on targeting the sorts of amendments that addressed gambling harm, gambling addiction and some of the really insidious tactics of the gambling companies.
1: How much of it is about keeping traditional media, and I guess I put News 24 in here too, keeping it afloat when it's under threat, really, from declining revenues, social media and the like?
0: Look, keeping free TV strong in our country is critically important. And you are right, so much of the advertising dollars are being drained onto the digital platforms and, frankly, they are not doing a very good job. In many respects, as I say, they were running illegal gambling ads, so we've now passed very strong laws making it clear that if you want to run a gambling ad in this country, you must check to make sure that it is only from a licensed wagering provider. And, of course, we've seen that the shocking spate of scam advertisements on digital platforms. But we want to keep free TV strong in our country. We want to ensure that Australian journalism is sustainable, and that is also, of course, a very important part of our news media bargaining incentive scheme that was passed during the Parliament in the Parliament this week as well.
1: You've also struck a deal on the news bargaining code. What were the sticking points here and what was the final conclusion? Are you okay?
0: Just lost your... Yeah, just the audio just faded, that's okay. Well, the news media...

0: A bargaining incentive, Andrew, is all about ensuring that Australian journalism and Australian newsrooms remain strong. And as I said, of course, so much of the advertising dollar is being drained onto the digital platforms, the multinational tech giants. That is not good for our democracy. So we were very pleased to work hard to deliver more money to Australian media and to Australian newsrooms with an increase in the charge that will apply to not just Google and Meta, but also Microsoft's LinkedIn and TikTok. So this will drive substantial revenues to Australian newsrooms and Australian media, and we think that's a very good thing.
1: I wanted to ask now about this area of attack the opposition's hitting the government with around rent. And there's talk of increases in rents between 15 and 30% because of the government's tax changes. Now, the government thinks these predictions are garbage. What's your reaction to that?
0: Well, they tried to run that line. Of course, both Ray White, one of the largest real estate companies in Australia, and also the NAB came out and said that they feared that rents would rise by 30% because, of course, so much additional costs are now imposed on landlords because of the changes to capital gains tax and also negative gearing. And, Andrew, just want to remind you, our plan will fix that because we are going to get rid of all of those toxic taxes under Angus Taylor's leadership. But this is a schmozzle. We have seen confidence in the housing market completely diving. And of course, we know the budget is going to deliver fewer houses. But this is a disaster, and this is another indication of what a disastrous budget Labor handed down in May.
1: But NAB, the National Australia Bank, that wasn't a prediction. That was sort of saying, oh, well, this is how much less negative gearing money people will get, so they might raise their rents up to 30%. Do you concede that?
0: Well, or no, new because investors what the government might? What the government tried to say, Andrew, was that this is not a forecast.
1: Well, it's not.
0: And the NAB and also Ray White said, we stand by these figures. This is our modelling. And this is a disaster for rental affordability in this country. We know that we have a dramatic shortage of houses in this country, of course, driven by mass migration in this country, Labor's reckless mismanagement of our migration program. The whole economy, Andrew, is going off a cliff, but for Australians and those renters who are facing these dramatically increased rents, it is just a complete disaster. Well, all I can say is, here's the plan. Please get rid of this shocking, shocking government.
1: Well, I mean, yeah, more on that with Josh Burns later, but where are you getting the money for the plan is one big question. I mean, you've been having a go at the government, fair enough, on $1 trillion debt this week, and God only knows Jim Chalmers used to hit you guys with that every single day. But, you know, there's a lot of... You're winding back the tax. You got spending promises, including your income tax cuts. How does it all get paid for?
0: Well, Andrew, we'll make more announcements in due course, but we have made it very clear that we have to put a constraint on the government's waste and also on government spending. And, of course, the $1 trillion of debt will mean nearly $30 billion of interest is payable every single year, which will, of course, be one of the biggest bills that the government will now have to pay. They've squandered $400 billion in windfall revenue. Honestly, this economy is going off the cliff under Labor. And, you know, $1 trillion of debt says it all.
1: All right, let's talk about Matt Keogh now. Now, has Richard Marles, the Deputy Prime Minister, Defence Minister, got a problem when he's got Matt Keogh underperforming in veterans and Luke Gosling on a common assault charge as an envoy on defence?
0: Well, he does, but Richard Marles also has plenty of other problems himself. He's not doing a very good job as the Defence Minister, including selling off our military history. So for anyone wanting to come to Queenscliff tomorrow for our Senate inquiry to stop the Commonwealth selling off Queenscliff Fort, please come along. But look, honestly, this Matt Keogh Minister, he has to go. What he has done in the way he has treated veterans who made so much sacrifice to our country, fighting for our country. And that compact, when they do so, is that we as Australians look after them. And the $5,000 allied health cap is a disaster. But it's not just that. That's got to be fixed, clearly. The minister's got to go. But the way he spoke to these veterans when he did meet with them, Andrew, didn't shake their hand, crossed his arms, was arrogant and offhand. Clearly, he had to be forced to meet with those veterans. I mean, the Prime Minister should do the right thing, not only stand him down or move him out of the portfolio, because he doesn't seem to have the right character to do this very job, which requires a lot of compassion. But, you know, for Luke Gosling also sitting in that job, that's a complete joke. He's facing assault charges and he also needs to be stood down as well.
1: I should add too, I said Dimity Clancy earlier in the program. Dimity Paul is the official with David Epstein from the Prime Minister's office who met those veterans. Now, I also read during the week that Matt Keogh's not too happy. He's still, as he sees it, stuck in Veterans Affairs. It was an unsourced quote. What do you think, if that is the sentiment of the minister?
0: Well, I don't think he's up to being a minister at all. I think he needs to go back to the backbench. He's clearly very arrogant. He clearly thinks he's got a lot to offer the Albanese Labor government, but he's causing untold damage. I mean, look at the way he treated the parents of the former Victoria Cross recipient, Cameron Baird. They just needed a few thousand dollars to go around the country and talk about their son, who was, of course, killed in action. And the fact that he stripped that money from Mr. and Mrs. Baird is completely and utterly shocking. It shows he does not have the character to be the Veterans Affairs Minister. He should not be doing this job, and the Prime Minister needs to move him on.
1: All right. Now, I wanted to ask about the biggest news story in Australia this week, the Sydney Swans alleged sexual assault scandal. Is there any role for government here in addressing this scandal or the treatment of women at the moment? I know domestic violence will be up in National Cabinet on Wednesday. Chris Minns, the New South Wales Premier, is calling an urgent roundtable on teen consent. Is that a good move? And is there anything the federal government should be doing in reacting to this scandal, in your view?
0: Well, this is a scandal. These allegations are shocking, and I feel so much for the three women involved. The Sydney Swans has been plunged into a crisis. I can't even understand why professional footballers were out drinking, and there's also allegations of drug taking. It sounds like a terrible culture at that football club that that's even permitted. But more broadly, I think government does have a very important role in protecting women and children and in making sure that we have appropriate laws. So the calling of National Cabinet, I welcome that. But, of course, that also goes to ensuring that young people are safe online, they're safe in the street, they're safe in their homes. And so I think the government can do and should do much more. And today you would have seen, Andrew, that Jill Swilson, hopefully our next Premier in Victoria, has announced changes to the Court of Appeal. There is enormous dissatisfaction about the way that too many young people in Victoria are getting away in this crime crisis with shocking crimes. The bail laws are just not good enough. The sentences are too lenient. And so governments, both Commonwealth but also at a state and territory level, can play and must play a very important role.
1: Now, there was a completely unverified report, and I wanted to stress this, in the Herald Sun, that the Swans players referenced the Prime Minister's podcast and the description of melons during this engagement with these women in Melbourne. Now, the Prime Minister on Thursday said he should never have taken part in that Bush Deep podcast. It was a mea culpa of sorts. What's your reaction to his mea culpa?
0: Andrew, it is absolutely not good enough. Back on the 6th of July, when I watched that Bush Deep podcast tape and discovered what he said about the Japanese Prime Minister, I was appalled. I called for him to apologise. The high-level one-line apology he gave referencing his disgusting comments about Kylie Minogue, it was just completely inadequate. And every single day I will be saying this Prime Minister must apologise. apologise for doing the wrong thing. These crude and smutty remarks that he made in relation to the melons, of course, have now resonated around the country. I'm not going to comment on those unverified reports, but clearly that report has been made. That is very concerning because this is our Prime Minister. He sets the standard in this country. He made a very, very bad judgment call in not only going on the podcast, but in the way he answered those questions. It was absolutely shocking, Andrew. He just needs to man up and he needs to apologise to the Japanese Prime Minister because he has caused very significant offence and damaged the relationship between Australia and Japan.
1: Now, we've also, it's been a terrible week on the sexual assault news front. We've seen a couple of alleged teen gang rapes in Sydney, including by boys from Scots College. There's a lot of conjecture and reporting that social media content is causing teen boys to behave worse, the so-called manosphere. The social media ban of the government hasn't worked. Where's legislation on that up to in the Senate? Because I know Annika Wells is trying to move some amendments to make it a bit tougher, and I think you've got a Senate Select Committee going on that. So can you update us on all that? And do you think social media has a role to play in making things worse for young women?
0: Andrew, I do. The social media ban is not working. The minister has failed, frankly, in a number of different respects, including, of course, her travel rorts, this mismanagement of the 000 scandal. But the broken social media ban is particularly bad because the minister is not taking any other appropriate action urgently to make things safer online for all Australians, including young Australians. So we have amendments to the Online Safety Act before the Parliament. The Minister tried to urge us to rush those through, and of course we've now interrogated those amendments. Witnesses right across the board, including grieving parents who lost their children as a result of being abused online or cyber abuse online, just absolutely tragic. They are all calling for more urgent action. And that's what we are concerned about. I mean, the algorithm which is driving such addiction, these platforms are designed to make kids addicted. And of course, once you go down a particular deep hole, you keep going down that hole because the algorithm drives it. So this minister and this government must do much more to keep young people safe online, particularly women and girls, and that includes tackling the algorithm, but also giving parents safety tools. At the moment, would you believe, if you are a corporation or a government department, you can access all these high-level safety tools on the devices, but parents cannot do that. And that, frankly, is not good enough and needs to also change urgently.
1: Excuse my ignorance. What sort of tools?
0: Well, they're tools that sit in the operating systems of Apple and Microsoft's platforms, and they basically stop the harm getting to the phone. And so if you have a device, if you're in a large corporation and there's an enterprise agreement between that corporation and Apple, for instance, you can access very sophisticated safety tools which stop pornography and other dangerous material reaching your phone. Parents don't have access to that same level of protection, and that is just not good enough. And so I've been calling for that for quite a long time, ever since I stepped back in the portfolio. And it's just another reminder, Andrew, that this government is not doing enough and not acting with appropriate urgency in relation to online safety.
1: You talked about the algorithm. Is there something you can do with the legislation on the algorithm? Is that what you're suggesting? Do you have a proposal?
0: Well, one of the calls that we heard some very compelling evidence during our Senate inquiry was to make the algorithm public, to publish the algorithm, because these algorithms, and they're very sophisticated, of course, are driving harm. And we've seen that, of course, with multiple court cases in the United States where Meta, particularly Facebook and also Instagram, have been found responsible for damaging children's mental health and the like, and faced very, very significant damages payouts as a result. So we think much more action needs to occur with the dreaded algorithm, including publishing it. So X Corp, essentially, they publish their algorithm, but Meta does not. This is driving harm. It is, of what course, kicking so much of what they do.
1: Where would an algorithm be published, and what would that tell us, and how would that prevent anything?
0: So what it does, it shows how the choices work. So when you are watching content online, the algorithm drives, and there's other things, of course, too, but Twitter has made all of this public, how the algorithm works. So there's certain rules that apply when you're actually online. And, of course, we can't see, there's no transparency in relation to the algorithm from Meta and other platforms. And, of course, many parents just want to turn the algorithm off. They want Facebook the way it used to be, where they could just see content from their friends. So I think a lot of hard work needs to be done in that respect to give young people and all Australians greater choice as to what they see online.
1: Even the New South Wales Premier, Chris Minns, made comments this week the ban hasn't worked. What's your reaction to that?
0: Well, he's speaking the truth. It hasn't worked. There's enormous circumvention rates. I'm not saying that the digital platforms should not be doing more. I think they are doing more, and they're also running a campaign to try and basically diminish the legitimacy of the social media ban. But it's giving parents a false sense of security. They think everything's fine. My children are protected because they can't go on social media, but there is such a high circumvention rate. Kids are using VPNs, age assurance is not working. And so, as I say, this minister and this government must do much more and very urgently to tackle these online harms.
1: Now, just finally, the ABC has taken down stories involving this former Four Corners reporter and former bikie Mahmoud Fazal. You've called for an independent inquiry into his hiring by the ABC. What are you seeking to achieve there? Who do you want to hold the inquiry? What are you looking for?
0: Well, Andrew, this is one of the biggest scandals I think we've seen at the ABC. The ABC has hired a former ex-bikie. He was a member of a violent criminal organisation. Apparently he turned over a new leaf, but he's now brought the ABC into disrepute with fake news. He's used fake sources. He is not a trained journalist. I mean, this is the ABC's most preeminent current affairs program. Most journalists would walk over hot coals to get a job on Four Corners, and it has been brought into disrepute. And for $1.28 billion that Australians pay the ABC every single year, Australians deserve transparency and accountability. What went wrong? How was this person hired? Why didn't the ABC act when very serious allegations were first made about this person, Mahmoud Fazal, back in 2024? It is a real scandal, and Australians deserve much better than this.
1: Sarah Henderson, thanks so much for your time.
0: Thanks, Andrew.
1: Well, coming up next, the government's housing envoy, Josh Burns. Plus, Canada announces retaliatory tariffs against the US after talks with Donald Trump collapsed.
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0: Join me now, Labor MP and Special Envoy for Housing and Homelessness, Josh Burns. Josh Burns, thanks for your time. Let me open with this issue of the rents and whether they're going to go up or not after your negative gearing and capital gains tax changes. We've had the NAB say that they could go up 30% because that's how much buying power landlords are being robbed of. Then developers are claiming they could go up 10 to 15%. Do you concede there's a chance over time that investors will push rents up because they can't negatively gear?
1: Well, let's take a step back, Andrew. And I think the first thing to say is that housing prices over the last 40 years have been decoupled from people's wage increases. And what that's meant is that fewer people can get into the housing market, and there's been more and more renters come into the housing market. And people have been turning up to auctions competing with investors on a Saturday and a Sunday. And we looked at the numbers, we listened to young people, we listened to the Australians who have said, look, we're going to work our entire lives for this country, but we're never going to be able to buy our own home. And we think that's wrong. We think that Australians should be able to buy their own home. That's why we did the 5% deposits. That's why, you know, over 300,000 auctions have been, or homes have been purchased through that 5% deposit scheme, because we know that the deposits are a huge barrier to home ownership. But also it's why we did the negative gearing and capital gains changes in the budget, because housing shouldn't just...
0: My question's about rents, Josh Burns. Wait. I've given you 2 minutes of the speech. How about you answer the question?
1: Well, Andrew, the answer to your question is that we want people to buy their own home, and we want people to move from renting to home ownership. So we've made all of these changes, and as those changes impact and have the impacts that they're having, and the housing market moves through that, and there are new conditions being placed on investing, obviously there's going to be, you know, a period where where we see those measures have an impact. I think long term,
0: and rents go up.
1: Well, I think long term what we're seeing is
0: what do you mean by measures make an impact? You mean rents are going to go up?
1: What I'm saying, Andrew, is that we're seeing more investors building in new homes. Long term, these sorts of rental forecasts and all this stuff that we've seen pushed around by the coalition is just nonsense, right? The NAB, Ray White, they've come out and said that that's, you know, they're being misquoted, that that's not what they said. Let's just remind ourselves that we want Australians to buy their first home, that... You know, that if you ask renters, which I have so many in my electorate, the thing that they say is that one day they want to be able to buy their own home. And so, you know, obviously there needs to be rental stock available. Obviously some people choose to rent, and that's all fine. And we want to make sure that there's supply. That's why we're building homes. That's why we're working with the states and territories. You know, we want to make sure that rents are affordable. We've done a lot of work to make sure there's security of tenure through the states and territories to make sure that people have strong rental rights. I really think that if you look at this over the long term, what we are going to see is, you know, what we are going to see increase is the number of first home buyers, and that's really important.
0: That would be good to see, although the budget only said only another 75,000 over 10 years, so that's only 7,500 a year. Doesn't seem much, but who would buy an investment property now unless it was newly constructed and you can negatively gear? And because of that, isn't there also a chance that this change in policy means more owner-occupiers access the market over investors? That's what you want. And that in itself leads to a shortage of rentals, and that leads to demand overtaking supply, and that leads to higher rents. Could you see that happening?
1: Well, it's interesting you mentioned that the new builds, Andrew, because what the June quarter showed us is that there is a record number of investors looking to new builds, and that the number of investors who are now investing in new homes and new properties is significantly increased. In fact, we're in record numbers. So, and I expect that to continue to rise. So I think that, you know, for everyone who currently owns multiple properties and negatively gears, as they know, you'll be able to continue to do that. And then the capital gains changes only come into effect on 1 July next year. So, you know, we have deliberately designed it that way to make sure that there is time for, you know, the changes to move through the market. But most importantly, what we want is more homes, more supply. investment dollars being driven towards building more supply. How does it help the market, Andrew? Let's not forget where we were. Now, how does it help anyone to have a housing market that is unaffordable, where rents were already high, where young Australians were working their entire life with an attitude of going, well, we'll never, ever be able
0: Josh
1: to Burns, buy our own home.
0: First, in the June quarter, first home buyer applications are down. They are down.
1: Yeah.
0: What do you say about that?
1: Well, Andrew, obviously... You can pick any number you want, and let's see how the numbers unfold over time.
0: Well, it's a pretty important number, isn't it? You've got a budget saying, "Oh, we're going to make it great for first home buyers," and in the June quarter, the number of first home buyer loan applications are down.
1: Well, let's see how the numbers unfold over time. The numbers are the numbers. I'm not going to dispute that. But what we do know is that as house prices become, hopefully affordable for more Australians, as more Australians go, when they're having conversations and planning their budgets and talking to each other, going, look, it will be possible for us to buy a home. That's what we want. And we're going to keep working to build supply, make sure there's homes available, and hopefully to get more Australians to own their own home.
0: Treasury actually came up with a figure in the budget of a $2 per week increase in rents from the tax changes. No one's been able to answer this, so let's see if you can. How did they come to that conclusion, Treasury? What is that based on? Or was it plucked out of the air?
1: Look, I don't have the full methodology of the Treasury modelling. We can get that for you if you'd like.
0: Well, you're the special envoy for housing.
1: Yeah, of course.
0: So why don't you know where the $2 per week comes from?
1: Well, that's a question we can get from the Treasury. It's an answer we can get from the Treasury. But what I can say, Andrew, is that we asked Treasury to map and to impact to map the impact of all of this. We forecast this as best as we can. But ultimately, what we want to see, and I keep coming back to this because this is the most important point, is that for too long. Like, did anyone really think that our housing market was working perfectly? When young Australians are being locked out of the housing market, if you want to take the Liberals and the One Nation approach of doing nothing and just letting the market sit as it is, that's fine. But I don't think young Australians are there. I think the vast majority of Australians want housing to be more affordable. And that's why we've made a lot of changes to support people buying their first home. That's what this is all about, mate. That's what it's all about.
0: Sure. Now, I might ask, actually, because talking about your position as special envoy, the Prime Minister's appointed seven of them. How do these positions work? Because you're not paid. And Mark Butler said on this show that Luke Gosling, who's been charged with common assault, would have to stand aside if he's a minister, but because he's a special envoy, he wouldn't. So how do these positions work? What are your tasks?
1: Well, I'm not going to speak for all of my colleagues, but my role is to support the Minister for Housing and Homelessness, Claire O'Neill, who is an amazing colleague for me to work alongside. And what our team does is we help with the policy development, we help with the sector liaison, and we help make sure that there is a voice for the sector and to the sector inside government. There are lots of there's lots of engagement and policy work that we do. One of the things that we did work on was at the last budget, we had a youth housing initiative where we are making sure that young people facing homelessness are going to be able to, have a fair shot at getting into some of our social housing. And it was a $60 million budget bid that we worked very closely with the sector and with the minister's office. So that's one achievement that I'm exceptionally proud of, that took a lot of work liaising with people who, who have experienced homelessness, who want to make sure that young people are not locked out of our homelessness sector. So it's the special envoy role is a real privilege that is appointed by the Prime Minister. We work exceptionally hard to try and make sure that we are working and supporting the minister and her amazing team, but also supporting the hardworking people in our housing and homelessness sector who are doing so much great work across the country.
0: Let's move to this Sydney Swans scandal. What's your reaction to what's the allegations, what we know of them? Are you happy with the way the AFL and the Sydney Swans have handled the scandal?
1: Well, the primary concern for everyone needs to be the welfare of the alleged victims. And the AFL is a very powerful institution, Andrew. It not only has a huge amount of resources, but it also sets culture. And the culture from the AFL feeds into community sport. It feeds into the national conversation. It feeds into the way and the attitudes of men and boys right around the country. And so I think that the focus of everyone from the very moment that these shocking allegations came forward was that the welfare and the culture needs to be on ensuring that women and girls are safe, not the football finals, not minimizing it with language, not minimizing it with with the sorts of conversation and the sorts of statements we've seen, but actually making it clear that the culture and the views of people at the top are ones of zero tolerance, of ensuring that there is respect and safety afforded to women and girls around the country, and that the AFL understands the significant role that they have in setting that culture for not just AFL players and staff, but also for community sport and for community
0: drama. I guess you're saying what they should do. From what you've seen from the Sydney Swans and AFL, do you think they've done enough this week?
1: Well, I think, to be honest, I think there's been a correction, and rightly so. I'm not going to congratulate the Sydney Swans or the AFL for realising that the focus from the very moment should have been on the alleged victims, not on the footy finals and the footy games. I think that the sorts of language, and I think Tanya Plibersek said it absolutely spot on when she said the sorts of language by minimising these things as incidents and sort of, as a sort of a distance from what it actually was. No, this was a sexual assault, allegedly, at the hands of people in an organisation that are responsible for the conduct of these players. And that is a very serious matter. The welfare of those people who are the victims of this alleged assault need to be the primary focus. And the work that we all need to do is ensure that those who are in positions of leadership and power set the culture and the tone to make sure that we are all focusing on what's appropriate.
0: Just briefly on that, Matthew Pavlich, the CEO of the Sydney Swans, said he was criticised for saying that the players found themselves in this situation. Obviously, they put themselves in that situation. Was that unfortunate language from him?
1: Well, that's exactly what I'm talking about. And I think, as I said, the AFL and people in leadership positions are ultimately leaders in all of this. And if the AFL says, people have found themselves in these positions, well, what do you think young boys and what do you think community sporting clubs think when if they're dealing with something similar, although they found themselves in this situation? No. If there is an alleged assault here, then the focus needs to be on the victims and ensuring that leadership and a strong stance of culture is being built right across the organisation. And I think that that's a perfect example of how not to do it.
0: Well, we talk about clumsy language. I mean, Anthony Albanese's Bush Deep podcast, did you look at that as an MP, a member of his government, and say, oh, geez, that was a bit unfortunate. I wish he hadn't done that.
1: I think the Prime Minister himself has said that he wouldn't go on that podcast. He went on 7:30 this week and he said that. So I think we all need to ensure that the sorts of engagement and the sorts of comments and the leadership that we have, and I know that the Prime Minister holds himself to a very high standard and he's put a lot of work into ensuring that we are taking action to combat violence against women, and there is a lot more that we need to do, and that's what we're all focused on. So that's what we need to all make sure that we're working on, and not the sorts of things that we've seen in the past.
0: If you and your government are about standards, why have we got a special envoy, a guy with a similar position to you, on a common assault charge not standing aside at the moment?
1: Well, I think that's a fair question, although I don't have all of the details of what's occurred here. I think that I think that we have to hold ourselves to high standards. I think that that people also need to have the presumption of innocence, and that there needs to be a fair process that that happens, and that we'll wait and see what happens as a result of that. There are serious matters here, and I know that Luke Gosling, the member for Solomon, takes those matters very personally and seriously, and we'll wait and see what that investigation comes to. But otherwise, it's up to all of us to hold ourselves to an extremely high standard.
0: Josh Burns, thanks very much for your time.
1: Thanks, Andrew.
0: Canada has announced retaliatory tariffs on US products after trade talks broke down with the White House. The American withdrawal from negotiations saw Washington install a 50% tariff on roughly $28 billion worth of goods from Canada. Canada's Prime Minister didn't understate the importance of his actions.
2: Why does it feel like today Mark Carney is going to war? Trade war.
3: Because we're attacked. You're at war when you get attacked. We got attacked. U.S. put 50%. We waited until the United States decided to actually implement these so-called 338 tariffs. That's fine. We've got the reserves. We've got the resilience. We've got the plan. We've got the focus. We will respond. We're going to focus on what we can control. We're going to build.
0: Lapse of talks between the nations complicates the future of the successful Continental Free Trade Pact between the U.S., Canada and Mexico. Stay with us for the crystal ball.
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0: The week ahead, I'm predicting One Nation will have another historic win, this time in the Secret Harbour by-election in WA this Saturday. This, of course, follows their triumph federally in the by-election for Farah and then winning a number of seats in South Australia, and with them on the march in polls federally. National Cabinet this week will see potentially more states sign up to the federal government's gun buyback, is what I'm predicting. Whatever they come up with on domestic violence will be eagerly awaited as well. A Senate Select Committee will report on Tuesday on the legislation seeking to make the social media under 16s ban tougher. That committee, I expect to call for the legislation to be toughened, and let's see what Communications Minister Annika Wells does with that. Perhaps it could be toughened so the thing actually works. And in Perth, the Prime Minister will convene a meeting of the full ministry early in the week, which also typically means a fundraiser. That's all from me. Thanks very much for your company. We'll be back at 8 a.m. Eastern next week.
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0: News 24 will be back after this short break. 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This is Outsiders.
1: Good morning and welcome to Outsiders, the show that is pointing out the idiocies and dangers of the concept of multiculturalism in Australia. What this black woman is to pointing out the idiocies and dangers of multiculturalism in Britain.
2: Which cultures, in your view, are less valid than others?
3: Oh, lots. Cultures that believe in child marriage, for instance, or that women don't have equal rights. I actually think it's extraordinary that people think that's an unusual or controversial thing to say. Of course, not all cultures are equally valid. I don't believe in cultural relativism. I believe in Western values, the principles which have made this country great. And I think that we need to make sure that we continue to abide by those principles to keep the society that we have now.
4: Yes, that was, of course, Kemi Badenoch, the leader of the Conservative Party in Britain and the most impressive leader they've had since Margaret Thatcher.
3: This is a multi-ethnic society. That's obvious. I'm a black woman sitting here talking to you. But there is a difference between being multi-ethnic and being multicultural. I grew up in a place that was multicultural, and yet everybody looked the same.
5: Yes, that was Kemi last year, who, unlike many of our own local Tories, is not afraid to say the unsayable.
3: Conflict arises when you emphasise difference. We need to emphasise the thing that we share. Being British, British values, the things that we talked about, freedom, equal rights, personal responsibility, not discriminating people because of their sexual orientation. There are some cultures that do that. I don't think that a culture that thinks gay people should be stoned is as valid as ours. This is not a controversial thing to say.
1: Bravo, Kemi. And next thing you know, she'll be quoting Enoch Powell. And while we wait for Angus Taylor to be similarly critical of the left's beloved multiculturalism, let's grab the latest Outsiders news. But one of the most horrific things this week, Rita and James, has been the fact that we've had death threats against Pauline Hanson. More of that's come out, Rita.
4: It's remarkable that we didn't know this was happening. With all the reporting we've had on One Nation, all the focus on Pauline Hanson personally, that she was going through this ordeal on top of all that. And it really just puts all those student protests we've seen and the organisers behind them in a different light, because at a time when she's facing credible threats that are this serious, that are going through the courts, we've got thousands of kids screaming that she's a fascist and a threat to the country and that she needs to be eliminated. We played some of the clips last week. They were quite disturbing, the calls for violence. And that's happening at a time when she's dealing with this. And again, where is the sisterhood? Where is the all the people within the media who talk about the treatment of women, who get absolutely outraged when there's a ditch the witch sign? But when there's stuff like this happening, that somehow it escapes their notice, James.
5: Well, yeah, and, you know, it's a bit ironic to me, Rita, because the funny thing is, well, not funny because it is serious, but the interesting thing to me here is that these people, and you have to presume that these sorts of threats are all coming from the left, right? These people are the same people who would say, we don't want the Americanization of Australian politics. Now, frankly, and I hate to say this as an American, but, you know, this sort of political violence from the left has been a major feature of American politics for decades now. You can go back to the Steve Scalise shooting at the baseball game. Look at all of the threats. They arrested somebody outside Brett Kavanaugh's home with equipment to kidnap and do worse to him. They shot at Trump at least two times that we know of. And there are probably more threats that we don't know about on that. Political violence on the left has become incredibly accepted and acceptable. I can cite poll after poll that show people, especially young people on the left, believe that political violence is at least sometimes acceptable to achieve a political outcome.
4: They don't
5: this is what
1: they're
5: every
1: taught this at school.
5: This is what they're taught at school. But this is also, remember, the antecedents of the left. Going all the way back to the French Revolution, it's always about violence.
4: Well, we saw with the murder of Charlie Kirk just how ugly and low the left can sink. I mean, we saw that celebration in Australia. We saw some very prominent voices rationalise that death as if it was for the greater good. This was the most reasonable, joyful, kind political activist in the world possibly that we know of with that sort of profile. And they still defended his murder. And if that's where your movement is, where you've normalised political violence to that point, then we're in a really dark period. And I think conservatives and the right in general need to wake up to that reality that your political opponents, a significant portion of them, don't just disagree with you, they loathe you to the point where they would political opponents, a significant portion of them, don't just disagree with you, they loathe you to the point where they

0: country, which is really deeply disturbing, as James and Rita were saying. James.
1: Mm. Well, yeah, and I mean, it is, as I say, but it is part of a, again, that much broader point that the left and political violence, they really do go hand in hand, because it comes down to this thing, you know, to pick up what you were saying, Rita, Charlie Kirk, his slogan was change my mind, right? I mean, that is like the least threatening thing you can imagine. But for them, for the left, for their belief system, the idea of changing their mind is absolutely terrifying and threatening, because the idea that people might think for themselves outside the group think, you know, then suddenly they're dissidents, they're heretics, they're potential apostates. The whole thing has to be, you know, that lockstep uniformity about what the current issue of the day is. And with everything, with all of these, you know, we see over and over again, the left thinks the right is evil. The right simply thinks the left is wrong. You know,
0: no, you're stupid. Sorry, not wrong. Stupid.
1: Well,
0: the left is stupid.
1: Fine.
0: Pick you up on
1: pick
0: that.
1: Pick your word.
0: But can I just say one thing? And what you're talking about is identity politics. And we throw off the phrase identity politics. Oh, yeah, it's a lefty thing. But the reality is, what the sinister, insidious thing of identity politics is that the left has fused a political point of view with your identity. So these school kids, university kids, their entire identity. When we were all at school, when we were younger, you know, you might have been the kid who loved football, you might have been the kid who played the guitar, you might have been the kid who loved dressing up or whatever it was. But now the identity of these kids is being left-wing. So the moment you then challenge them and say, actually, that idea is wrong or stupid, which most of them are, ideas, that attacks the kid. The kid breaks down. There's nothing there. It's like telling them their favourite football team is a fraud, or their favourite rock band is doesn't exist, or whatever it might be. That's the problem with identity.
2: I don't think it even gets to the point where you need to point out that their belief system is inherently stupid. I think it's the fact that, as you said, they've got their entire identity wrapped around that, and they see anyone who doesn't agree with that as a threat. So they say words are violence, but violence isn't really violence and can be defended. And this is how crazy this movement has become. And for a long time we thought, oh, well, these are the sort of radical elements that exist in every group. But the radical elements among the left have become the dominant force in that. And you've seen in the Democrats, with the Democrats socialists, as they call themselves, who are basically just communists, really setting the agenda. They're the ones who've got all the momentum at the
1: moment.
2: That's
1: where the energy
2: is. And the rest of the party is kind of falling into line because they don't know how to deal with this insurgency within their own party.
1: But, you know, this brings me back, though, to, again, this point that the left and violence, they go hand in hand, and yet we are gaslit.
2: Yeah,
1: we are gaslit constantly by the authorities. And I'm talking about the authorities here. I'm talking about the prime minister. You know, what do we always hear about? Oh, the big threat is right-wing violence. The big threat is coming from the right. There's apparently all of these, you know, neo-Nazi groups out there that are planning all sorts of death and mayhem and so on. And, you know, we even saw the disgraceful behavior of the prime minister after the Bondi massacre when he suddenly tried to turn it around and suggest, you know, oh, well, you know, there's all these right-wing groups with guns. We've got to get rid of the guns.
0: Well, Chris Minns was saying a similar thing.
1: Chris Minns?
0: Something about Nazis and this and linking Nazis and Bondi and all the rest, whereas the reality, and this is where the, and we'll talk more about the Royal Commission, I'll be talking about that at 10 o'clock, but, and we might discuss that, but the reality here is that the Royal Commission is looking into, not into what it should be looking into, which is radical Islam, but looking into other matters. Now, this is the same thing. It's a gaslighting process where we're not even the Royal Commission won't call itself what it's supposed to call itself, which should be a Royal Commission into Radical Islam. That's what they should be looking at. But instead, it's all this social cohesion, anti-Semitism, all these weird words, when what they should be looking at is radical
2: Islam. Well, we need to have some transparency, and One Nation have called for the Albanese government to stop hiding the truth. I'm just going to read a little bit from their statement. They said, Albanese government must stop hiding the truth about the Bondi attack and immediately release the video held by the Australian Federal Police showing the Bondi attackers reciting from the Quran and talking about their plans. Now, that
0: is... Who needs a Royal Commission if you have that bit of footage? It's all there. All there, Pauline
2: but
0: Hanson.
2: But we saw the determination by the so-called e-safety commissioner, who is a political activist, to hide other alleged terror

0: protest events caught on video and go to extraordinary efforts to ban that footage from the World Wide Web. They lost that battle. But this is in the national interest to have entire transparency about this. How can we possibly have any sort of debate about whether it's immigration, whether it's about enforcing Australian values, whether it's about the threat of radical Islam? How can we have a informed discussion when stuff like this is hidden from the public? How can the federal police sit on this?
1: This is because Rowan and Rita, you know, and you mentioned these words before, social cohesion. I am so sick. I am sick to death of the phrase social cohesion. And it comes back to what you were just saying there. You know, we've got this royal commission. And then, you know, instead of talking about, as you say, well, were they praying the Quran? You know, why are they not looking into, you know, again, one of the most disgraceful episodes in the social cohesion of Sydney, when at the Opera House, you had all of those protesters down there chanting, you know, do whatever to the Jews. And why that was even a matter that had to be debated for months and months is beyond me. But then you get to the heart of this problem here. You know, it goes back to even to what we were talking about, even with our little intro segment here, multiculturalism versus liberal values. And this comes down to it. You mentioned Chris Minns before, the premier in New South Wales. He has said on multiple occasions, you can't have free speech. Yes. Free speech has to be restricted so that we can have a multicultural society. Now, I don't know. I've lived here for 25 years. I've been able to vote for an awful lot of those years. I don't ever remember that one, you know, going up to a vote here when we decided that free speech, one of the great values that makes civilizations like Australia's, that makes Western civilization so prosperous and so great, had to go on the chopping block of this idea of multiculturalism. And I'll put it to you guys, what we're dealing with here is a conscious effort to restrict our rights here for this other version of society where, indeed, we are now talking about, to go back to what Kemi Badenoch was talking about, you know, not having a celebration of Australianness, not having, you know, the shared thing so that you have different ethnic blocs that are competing against each other for votes. And that's a balkanized society. And yet you see where this is going now with, you know, 18C and the whole fight between Senator Pauline Hanson and Maureen Faruqi over the comments that she made about going back to Pakistan.
0: It's going to the High Court. Which I think is important for the country again. I think we need to establish. The Liberals had the chance to do something about 18C. They campaigned on it. They won that election and then they backed down. And I think that was a grave mistake. You do not waste power. When you have a mandate to change such an illiberal, backward law like that and you don't take it, I think that's why, one of the many reasons why there's such disillusionment with the coalition and why One Nation is on the rise, because people don't see them fighting for those values. Occasionally you'll have the coalition say no to the excesses of the left, but when do they really push for their values? When do they say, we're going to get into the curriculum, we're not just going to stop this black armband view of Australia, but we're going to actually put in there all the reasons why kids growing up should be proud of their country and want to defend their country and all the good things that we represent. Mm. You never hear those sort of arguments, and even if you hear it, they never actually go through and implement it. Whilst whatever you say about the Albanese government, from day one, they have never stopped pushing their agenda. Now, their agenda is dangerous and damaging to the country, but it's their agenda and they're backing it to the hilt and they will never take a backward step.
2: And this is the point that in 2013, Tony Abbott and the Liberal Party, the coalition, won a landslide, one of the greatest landslides in Australian political history. And they won it. A key cornerstone of that campaign was getting rid of 18C. There had been loads of things that had gone on wrong with 18C before that, Andrew Bolt and other things. And then subsequently there was, of course, Bill Leake and so on. But 18C was right there at the heart of it. The Liberal Party, shame on them, eternal shame on them for squandering that opportunity. People who'd been voted in to get rid of 18C then said, oh, no, it's too hard. Oh, I can't be bothered. That was a disgrace.
1: And you know what happened
0: and
1: then?
0: And the AG they had at the time, there was a lot of...
2: Yeah, there was a lot of
1: mistakes.
0: A lot of mistakes, mate.
2: If I can just finish here. The point that you... James was just making about Chris Minns linking multiculturalism to restrictions on free speech. By definition, free speech is the cornerstone of Western enlightenment and democracy, Westminster democracy. Free speech is the cornerstone. So by definition, Chris Minns has said on record that multiculturalism destroys democracy. That's what the meaning of those words are. If you're restricting free speech because of multiculturalism, multiculturalism is antithetic to democracy. That's the only logical conclusion you can draw. And that's why people like Kemi Badenoch and Pauline Hanson are brave enough to say, no, no, no, we must have free speech if we are to have our democracy. And Pauline Hanson must fight this and she must win it in the High Court. And I'm sure the High Court will recognise that this is the right thing to do.
1: But, you know, I think...
0: It's not just a cornerstone of democracy. Free speech is the most fundamental human right.
2: Yes.
0: It's a human right. And if you've been anywhere in the world where that human right is taken away from you or is severely restricted, you understand why it is the fundamental human right that all other human rights are built on. So anything that damages that, the alarm bells have to be ringing. And when they use the term social cohesion as a defence for these policies, again, alarm bells should be ringing because they are telling you your fundamental human rights don't matter as much as their plans and their future vision of a big Australia, multicultural Australia, and all the other social engineering.
1: And that's the key, Rowan. Yep. Why? That's the key, Rowan. Why? You know, this whole thing. All of the people, as I always say, on the left, everything with them is projection. Right? They're saying, oh, the threats to social cohesion are coming from the right. But again, it's an act of prestidigitation. It is distracting with their hands and saying, don't look over here to the left where they are doing the big Australia thing. What could be more damaging for social cohesion than bringing in over a million new migrants into this country from all sorts of places around the world, expecting them to just suddenly become magically liberal Democrats as soon as they get off the plane, which we all know doesn't exactly happen despite Anthony Albanese's claims that they leave their ancient hatreds in the customs hall. You know, pumping those people into the country when you don't have enough housing and they're pushing wages down, gosh, I have no idea why your precious social cohesion is frayed.
2: Well, later in the show, James will be talking about the extraordinary new brochure that the British government put out, basically instructing asylum seekers, illegal migrants, basically not to go around raping people. That's a brilliant piece of advice from the British government to their asylum seekers. You've got to watch that. That's later on in the show. That's absolutely unbelievable. But the point here is to do with the coalition has got to be brave enough to say that multiculturalism is wrong. We are a multi-ethnic, we are a multiracial nation, but we must be Australian culture first and foremost, and that must be free speech and Western democracy. And not the alternative history that, for example, the Victorians are teaching. What have you been up to down there in Victoria? It's always
0: As I've said, if you want to see what Australia's going to look like in a few years, look at Victoria, because under a hard left Labor government there, we are setting the tone. And we've got a treaty, we've got a voice.
2: A treaty.
0: Yeah, Victorians voted no in the referendum, but...
2: 60-40.
0: The Jacinta Allen government and now she's gone, but Ben's there. And Ben Carroll is not going to do anything about the treaty or the voice. And that means every piece of legislation has to have that in mind. And they are passing laws to teach we've already got a very much a black armband view of Australia being taught at schools, but they are turbocharging that. So basically you're going to have Indigenous activists determining the view of Australia that is being taught. And I think that's happening anyway, because when you've got so many teachers who are deeply ideological, they're going to be putting that tone on what they're teaching the kids. Mm. And that's why when you have power, when you're in conservative ranks, you cannot waste a second of it, because this is so deeply entrenched. The left always said, The march through the institutions starts with education, and you can see it, but it's obviously spread a lot further than that. And they have never stopped just pushing the envelope further and further there.
2: But am I correct that the Victorian Liberals went along with all this stuff?
0: Well, the Victorian Liberals at one point were on the fence about the treaty. Now they're saying they would get rid of the Indigenous Parliament, the Victorian...
2: The Garral Wall.
0: But they won't be able to, because how are they going to ever get that through the upper house? And the key thing is they won't argue about this. They won't make it an issue. So you can't go to an election and say, we're the ones who are going to get rid of this, when the population doesn't really know what it does, the powers it has, how it's already having a great influence, because they're too terrified to fight on these grounds. They are fighting on what they think are very safe grounds, whilst this is an issue that Victorians have made their feelings clear on. And if the Liberals would just have the courage to talk about this, to say the impact it's having, then it would be a massive advantage to them. But they're too terrified, because the Victorian Liberal leadership is in those affluent inner city areas where these sorts of ideas are quite fashionable.
2: And so Colleen
0: they're thinking
2: Harkin,
0: about their
2: Colleen
0: own
2: Harkin
0: electors.
2: Left the Liberals.
0: Well, Colleen Harkin is one of the long-term Libs, who was a Liberal candidate who's now defected to One Nation, and she's going to be a One Nation
2: on
0: candidate.
1: And yet, though...
2: So what's the lesson there?
1: Well, there's a lesson here, because, you know, we talk about Victoria, and, you know, I know you can say a lot of things about what they're doing and not doing in terms of the space here, but I have to say that, you know, we have our own state election here in New South Wales in March, and we would kill for Jess Wilson in New South Wales here, because the what we've got here with Kelly Sloan, we've got yet another moderate Liberal who we don't know
0: Are you familiar with Jess Wilson, who is the only Victorian Liberal who is on the record for voting for The Voice?
1: Yeah.
0: Stood up and applauded the treaty.
1: Whose
0: maiden speech was all about the dangers of climate change. Are you just be careful?
1: Rita,
0: by
1: the end of this, by the end of this electoral cycle, you know, in November, you're going to have your election in Victoria, you're going to have the state election here in March, and you're going to have this crazy position that down in commie hard left Victoria, the Liberals may actually be in power, if not in a very strong position. And in New South Wales, they could be all but wiped out.
2: Possibly. I was going to applaud Kelly Sloan for during the week. She came out very strongly saying that the Royal Commission that we were talking about needs to be focusing on. She took a few tentative steps before getting to the word Islam, but she said, you know, terrorism and violence and so on, it's not about gun laws, it's about the people pulling the trigger. And then she finally landed on what those where those people
1: took her
2: she
1: long
2: finally
1: enough.
2: Got to Islam, but she got there.
1: But Rowan, it took her long enough, and nobody in New South Wales knows what she stands for. And, you know,
2: she's standing for, you know, not putting gun laws instead of going after the actual people.
1: Well, if you actually read what she said the other day, she said, oh, well, will you go back against the buyback? Oh, well, no, we're not going to go against the buyback. So, you know, she's each way.
0: Whilst we're talking about these issues, gentlemen, we've now $1 trillion in debt.
2: Absolutely.
1: Ah, yes.
0: With a T. $1 trillion.
1: How many zeros is that?
0: The interest bill is in the billions a month. I mean, this is a national crisis that is kind of flying under the radar. People don't always understand how national debt can impact their daily life, but it does. And again, in a state like Victoria that is so debt-riddled, you actually can feel it, because the potholes don't get fixed, the hospital waiting list blows out. If you own property or have a business, your taxes are absolutely crippling. So you can feel it in Victoria, and I wonder whether across the country they appreciate just how grim it is that the debt just continues to balloon.
1: Well, the crazy thing here, Rowan, with that is that, number one, you're right about that, but, you know, there was also news this week that economists are worried that all of the state debt collectively is this whole extra weight on the economy that nobody's talking about, even beyond the $1 trillion debt. But as you say, it's a terrible thing when you have all that debt, because the nation becomes like somebody who's got their credit cards all racked up and they're spending all of their income servicing the interest, and then, you know, there's barely anything to live on after that. And that's where Australia is going. If $1 trillion, before they came into power, They were screaming about, oh, the Liberals' trillion-dollar debt. Well, they've achieved it under Labour, so well done, guys. And they performed a remarkable act of dishonesty in the Parliament when they were, you know, getting hammered about the trillion-dollar debt in Parliament by saying, oh, well, you know, it's lower than what the projections are when you guys were in office. Those projections were based on the spending that they were doing in the middle of COVID. So it was a complete nonsense. But they say, oh, well, you know, because you were spending more in COVID, you would have done worse even after COVID.
0: And well, majority of the country is significantly poorer because they've completely crashed the property market, which yep. is not something to be proud of. They first denied they were doing it, and now they're saying, oh, well, it is actually happening, but it's a good thing.
1: Yeah.
0: It is not a good thing. And then this week we've had property experts and the banks, NAB, saying that we could see rents jump by up to 30% in the next 2 years because of those policies. So completely blowing out.
2: The worst government in Australian history. It's run by idiots who do not understand how an economy works. Every single indicator is pointing downwards, productivity, except those that are pointing up, like inflation and so on. Every indication shows that they have completely destroyed this economy, and every young Australian is going to be paying $29.5 billion in interest just in this year or next year. Think of the hospitals that could be built, mm-hmm. think of the things that could be done. And it is going to go on for generations. Destruction of the Australian economy by Labor.
0: Josh Burns was on News 24 earlier today talking to Andrew Clonell, and he's now the housing envoy. He couldn't even answer how Treasury came up with their $2 rent increase figure. Now, if you're going to call yourself a housing envoy and go around pretending you have any understanding of economics, and that's the problem with this Labor government, there's no private sector experience almost amongst them. There's a couple of them who've got some private sector.
2: Amanda Rishworth worked at Toys R Us.
1: Oh!
2: I revealed that on Friday. Great job. Probably the only one who's
0: But he couldn't even, he could not tell Andrew Clonell how they came up with that $2 figure. Now, I don't know how you call yourself a housing envoy.
2: Came up with it. We're going to take a short break afterwards. Rita's reality check. Lots happening here. Sal Grover. Lots happening on Outsiders. Don't go away. Back to tech. Barnaby Joyce as well.
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0: You're watching Outsiders with your hosts, Rowan Dean, James Morrow, and I'm Rita Panahi, and soon we'll be speaking to Barnaby Joyce. But first, let's have a look at the way the US media has covered itself in glory this week, acting as the Democrats' propaganda arm by pushing tawdry scuttlebutt as serious news. It all started with Democrat Senator John Ossoff's misogyny in his attempts to attack the president. He was happy to throw mud at President Trump's personal aide, Natalie Harp.
1: See, he doesn't want to do the job. He wants to build his ballroom and travel with Natalie on their apparently defenseless flying palace gifted by the Emir of Qatar.
0: Now, the Natalie he refers to is the president's personal aide who survived bone cancer because Donald Trump changed the law in his first term, allowing her to access experimental treatment. The Federal Right to Try Act allowed terminally ill patients to access unapproved experimental medical treatments. That's what a terminally ill Natalie Harp did, and she is alive today because of it. And then she went to work for Donald Trump. As the president's personal aide, she's by his side. But because she's a woman and attractive, the Democrats have decided to degrade her, suggest she must be sleeping with the president. And the media, instead of decrying the Democrats' misogyny, well, they're leaning into this story like it's worthy of serious coverage. Here is CNN.
2: Said you'd rather travel with your aide, Natalie Harp, and build the ballroom than do your job as president. What is your response, John Ossoff?
0: Not satisfied from trying to breathe life into this salacious story, CNN trawled through Natalie Harp's life to find a relative who is anti-Trump and gave him a platform to slam the president and his own sister. This is a humiliation ritual. You can see why the media is loathed by the majority of Americans.
3: I've learned right about his incredible reliance on her at all hours of the day to post social media posts, just as one example.
4: Yeah. Like, and so she's his biggest fan. And so that's probably why he likes her. And like, she's good looking. She's got a good personality. Like, I don't know.
0: That was Preston Harp, Natalie Harp's brother, sad simpleton who allowed himself to be used by CNN to smear his own sister. The worst he could come up with is that she's good looking and has a great personality. She's also good at her job. We forgot that. And shame on CNN's Erin Burnett for that little hit job. If they were doing this to a Democrat staffer, you can be sure the media would be decrying the inherent sexism. And they have tried doing this with every attractive young staffer, including Caroline Levitt, who is stepping down as White House Press Secretary at the end of the month. But Caroline never let them get away with it.
5: You're a reporter. You should find out.
6: Who's the head of the executive branch?
5: The president of the United States.
6: He has the right to fire people within the executive branch. It's a pretty simple answer.
5: With all due respect, only a reporter from the New York Times would ask a question like that.
6: Okay, so you're a biased reporter with a left-wing opinion.
7: What do you want me to do?
6: Yeah, because you're a left-wing hack. You're not a reporter. You're posing in this room as a journalist. And it's so clear by the premise of your question. And you and the people in the media who have such biases but fake like you're a journalist, you shouldn't even be sitting in that seat. But you're pretending like you're a journalist, but you're a left-wing activist. And the question that you just raised and your answer proves your bias. You should be reporting on the facts.
0: That's how you handle the leftist media. The activist journalist, the next White House press secretary, has big shoes to fill.
8: Fantastic. Thanks, Rita. Well, let's cross over live now to One Nation MP, Barnaby Joyce. Barnaby, great to see you. You're looking like you're in a wonderful part of the country there.
9: I'm at Tinga, which is the home of Nathan Blacklock and Preston Campbell. If I didn't say that, people at Tinga would be very upset with me.
8: It looks fantastic. Barnaby, the Secret Harbour by-election in WA is next weekend. I was speaking to some people from Perth a couple of days ago, and there's a lot of excitement about the One Nation candidate there, Luke Hedrigan, is it? And then we've got a big story today in The Australian saying his polls are indicating he's going to win. Don't want to jinx whatever's going to happen, but what's your thoughts on this by-election?
9: Well, never going to hit Bristol. It's, you know, it only matters when the votes are counted. All the rest is just indices can change. So I wish Luke all the very best. I think that the move is on, the political move is on in Australia, and it's a move trying to basically reassert people's freedoms, get the executive, you just heard about the executive government to stop making decisions on behalf of them, and to just get a sense of people are worried about the direction of Australia and they want a conservative government to basically conserve what we used to have. And Luke's going to be part of that, I hope.
8: James.
7: Hey, Barnaby, there was a report today in the Sunday Telegraph here saying that One Nation had removed, I think, from its website, its policy around the death penalty, although Pauline Hanson, just even a couple of months ago, apparently, in a speech or in remarks, offered her support for the idea. Has this dropped off as the ultimate tough-on-crime policy from One Nation?
9: Well, there's still within One Nation discussion about certain crimes that they find abhorrent, pedophilia probably being at the top of them, where the discussion's there. But as we grow, we have to make sure we bring in the new members of the pump, both at a state, because a lot of these things are part, obviously, of state law, and states have a big say in it. We are a party that gives rights to the... It's not driven by one person, as it has state members of parliament. States have got to have buy-in, and states have got to promote the policy and stand behind it. And if they need more encouragement, or they don't agree with it, or they just need to think about it for a little while, then they've got to have that space to do it.
8: Rita.
0: Tell me about this challenge to the 18C legislation. Pauline Hanson is going to take this all the way to the High Court, arising from that case involving Maureen Fruki and the tweet telling her to essentially go back to where she came from. Is this a fight that One Nation are taking up, or is this a personal fight for Pauline Hanson?
9: I think 18... There was a big discussion about 18C within the coalition too, remember? And it was a very contentious issue. And I think what we saw in the coalition at that time were the people who wanted the freedom of the public square to be more pronounced. And I think what Pauline Hanson's doing there is not unique to Pauline Hanson. I would say there are a lot of people within the coalition who have exactly the same view, but maybe they're very hesitant to say it. And that's one of the aspects that people join One Nation, because they say they believe it, they say it, they fight for it. Rather, they believe it, they say it in confidence, but they never fight for it. And 18C is, it's not good for politics, it's not good for you. And what we also see, quite obviously, is sometimes 18C is belligerently enforced by the left, and apparently the right can never be guilty of 18C. It's only the left that can be offended by 18C, and by so doing, with really an innocuous comment, it goes all the way to the High Court, and the punishment goes on the person trying to basically have a robust discussion in the public square. Remember, in the same public square just recently, by protesters, we had people chanting, "Kill Pauline Hanson, kill Pauline Hanson." Now, I never heard the Prime Minister say anything about that. I don't know. Maybe I've missed it. I haven't heard him rebuke it. I haven't heard anybody arrested about it. And that sounds very similar to what happened after October 7th, where people in a public domain start openly saying they want to kill people, kill politicians, yet, that's the right. Don't worry about the right. But if it happened to someone on the left, they were saying, I don't know, and I think it would be an abhorrent thing to say, but if the same thing was said about Maureen Fruki, we wouldn't hear the end of it, would we?
8: You're 100% correct, Barnaby. And the whole point about free speech is that the incitement to death or the incitement to kill or incitement even to violence has always been the limit of free speech. Everyone's always understood that. Yeah,
9: that's correct.
8: And yet 18C, you get Pauline Hanson being, found guilty of racism or whatever it is. It's complete nonsense. But just quickly, Barnaby, I also want to ask you about, we're now $1 trillion in debt. That happened during the week. That's Labor for you. Labor lies have led to us being in $1 trillion worth of debt. Now, we've heard from you and from Pauline and from One Nation plans for, like, getting rid of, getting the chainsaw, the bulldozer through the bureaucracy, which is fantastic. That will save a lot of money, getting rid of the Climate Change Commission and all these sorts of things, finding out the rorts in the NDIS and all of that stuff. There's lots of money to be saved that is being wasted. But when are we going to be seeing One Nation's policies on things like productivity and ways to grow the economy as well as save the waste out of Canberra?
9: Well, as the economic spokesman, I've already said that the way you have, what you have to look at is your balance sheet, and you have to exercise your assets. One of your biggest assets is small business. And one of the biggest components of all business, big business and small business, is energy prices. And that's why we say go back to the proven energy, which is coal-fired power, spinning power, which when it was there, Tomago never had any bailout package from this coal-fired power. We didn't have record insolvencies in small business. We had coal-fired power. And that's just one aspect of it. And we have to make sure that the government also invests in substantive assets that grow the economy, not willful, ridiculous assets such as intermittent power, wind towers, solar panels, Mr. Bowen spending God knows how much to go to Fiji for holidays.
8: Yes.
9: I mean, it's everything. But for my part, it's making sure we get back to looking after small business, exercising that substantive asset. If the government has a role, it's in building assets that actually make money. The ARTC makes money. It's in those type of investments where the economy grows. It's in ridiculous things such as the climate department, where it smashes economy, smashes the cost of living, smashes, has deindustrialised Australia, lost our plastics industry, lost our urea industry, lost our glass industry, basically the aluminium industry, they haven't changed the price of power. So that's really a severance payment rather than a rescue payment. And this is going to continue happening unless someone's brave enough to say climate change department gone, Paris Agreement gone, net zero gone, and let's get back to what Australia used to do when it actually worked.
8: Absolutely, James.
7: Barnaby, you know, I think we can all agree that the climate change stuff is a huge drag on the economy. We don't even know how big it is because things like the capacity investment scheme are all commercial in confidence. But
9: How long have I been talking about that for?
7: I know, Barnaby.
9: It's me and the coalition, and they're now talking about it. Well, welcome to the game.
7: Absolutely. But what about other things that are massive imposts on small business? I'm thinking about, you know, repealing high corporate tax rates, the IR bill that the Albanese government put in, which is a huge compliance nightmare, particularly for small businesses that don't have the capacity to do all the compliance that big corporates do. What about things like cutting the corporate tax rate or income taxes? We'll be seeing things like that from One Nation about making this not just an attractive place to start a business, but as a destination for global capital, which has been for quite some time now been absolutely terrified off our shores by this government.
9: Well, yes, we are taxing ourselves out of the global economy. We are losing entrepreneurship because we're saying even if you take the risk and you don't go broke, and you get ahead, we're going to take 47% of your 47% of your profits off you. Now, it's not just that. It's the corporate tax rates, but also it's regulation on stuff as land, where the government comes in and says, that tree is sacred, can't touch it, go to jail. That grass is sacred, can't touch it, go to jail. Can't have cattle there, can't do this. No timber industry, look after the koalas, place goes broke. What are we going to do? How do we fix that up? More taxes.
8: Barnaby Joyce, fantastic to chat to you as always. And good luck in your by-election next week. And I hope we get to chat after that next week. Thanks so much, Barnaby Joyce, there. After the break, Missions Impossible in a tick.
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News 24 will be back after this short break. 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

0: Yes, you're watching Outsiders, and thank you so much for watching us every Sunday morning. We do appreciate your company, and it's emissions impossible now, and we tackle that mission to point out the insanity of net zero. And this government, Chris Bowen and his climate change, His Excellency, I should refer to him as His Excellency, the President of Negotiations of the Power of the Something of the Corporate, whatever it is, COP31. James, apparently he threw a party and nobody wanted to come.
1: Yeah, well, they want to have this big pre-COP meeting, as you do in, you know, someplace, you know, normal where you would have a conference or a convention, you know, maybe like the breakout rooms of the Hilton in Canberra. No, sorry. Of course not. No, it was in Fiji.
2: No.
1: Ah, yes, Fiji. Cost of just a lazy $20 million, so which is barely a rounding error when you've got $1 trillion in debt, really,
0: exactly.
1: I mean, at that point. But here's the really funny thing, you know, they're treating it like some sort of state secret, like, you know, the guest list to Taylor Swift's wedding or something like that, because they're not releasing the names of the people that went on this. And there's a curious theory that's going around that people were so, even the prospect of a trip to Fiji couldn't get them in the same room with Chris Bowen. And so that apparently they had to, because of course no one wanted to see Chris Bowen in his, you know, budgie smugglers down by the pool, you know, drinking a fluffy duck. But the, that they've actually brought in union hacks. I mean, sorry, officials, union officials, to come in and be seat fillers.
2: Wow.
0: It's such a scam.
2: It's a nice gig. Fiji, 5-6-star resorts, all expenses paid to be a seat filler, to listen to Chris Bowen blabber on about net zero.
0: And the point being that this was supposed to be the great moment when Chris Bowen, you know, took Australia, put Australia at the forefront of saving the planet, and all the world leaders mm-hmm. would sit around the pool sipping their pina coladas going, well done, His Excellency Chris Bowen, you've saved the planet. And Chris would wade out into the shallows, like his old friend Guterres, and say, look at these rising sea levels, pass me another pina colada, thanks, and let's look at the rising sea levels. It's scheduled for early October. And as you said, they're now going to fill up $20 million worth of luxury resorts with union lefties, all on your money, all added onto your $1 trillion worth of debt. What a joke this government is. Mm-hmm. Unbelievable. Rita.
2: Well, there's a lot of disquiet in Doreen in Victoria. This is a green wedge on Melbourne's Green Wedge, around where the Black Saturday fires took place. So it gives you an idea of the area I'm talking about. And there is a $500 million renewable project involving Malcolm Turnbull that the locals are utterly up in arms about. And they have all sorts of fears that all the regulatory conditions that projects in that sort of area would need to meet, because it's a renewable project, maybe they won't be so strenuously applied. So there is great alarm at this project advancing further. And we do know that when it comes to these renewable projects, a lot of that red tape, green tape, black tape suddenly kind of disappears, or it's relaxed considerably compared to other major projects.
0: We also know if the project's got Turnbull's fingerprints on it, like the Snowy 2.0, A, the costs will blow out, and B, it probably won't work, and C, someone will get stuck in the mud with the bulldozer. But we'll be playing, Malcolm and Chris Bowen will both be featuring in Where's Wally, or where our Wallys are later on in the show.
2: Mm.
0: Just giving them a heads up there. James, apparently we have Indigenous elders who are waking up to the fact that there's all these scams around renewables. So so certain windmill companies are putting an Indigenous name on a windmill, this sort of thing, to try and get them through. And the elders are waking up to the fact that this is a massive scam.
1: Yeah, well, there's a big wind farm that's proposed down near Yass, which is down on the Hume Highway. You know, you go past Goulburn, you keep on going, you go to Yass. This is an area that's already saturated with some of the biggest and tallest wind farms in the country, absolutely blighting the beautiful central tablelands of New South Wales, which is some of the most gorgeous country on the planet. Well, you know, everybody is wise to the fact that this is a scam now, including local Indigenous groups who are saying that they haven't been consulted. They say these companies are stealing our land again. And you know what? I think they're absolutely right, because the way that they have treated everybody, Indigenous and non-Indigenous alike, when they go into these communities, smash up the community, say, we're doing it, we can go through your gates, we can do whatever we want to get our net zero project up, and maybe, you know, here's $1,000 for the community center or something like that. It is an absolute disgrace. So good on these Indigenous elders for standing up and saying, no, we don't want this. And you know what? They should join their hands with all of their other neighbors and say, no, we don't want this. This is a huge problem. And again, you know, we go back to New South Wales. This is here in New South Wales. I'd love to know what the opposition leader here, Kelly Sloan, is going to wind up doing about that.
2: Well, I just can't understand how we can have major projects rejected because they may disrupt the rainbow serpent, which isn't a real thing, it's a belief. But real animals like wedge-tailed eagles that are being decimated by these projects, that's not sort of a consideration at all. It really is a very bizarre way that we go about things in this country. And again, I think this is one of the areas where 50 years down the track, maybe a lot sooner, they're going to look back and go, what was wrong with those people? How could they be so illogical and just bizarre in their reasoning?
1: What did we talk about last week? Friend-enemy distinction. That's all it is. Yeah. That's the whole thing. So
0: it's Labor's hypocrisy. Everything comes back to the absolutely disgusting hypocrisy of the Labor government in this country. And the fact that they regulate to allow these renewable projects, so they give them special exemptions from all the normal rules. So you're trying to get a gold mine up and running in New South Wales to make money for the locals, make money for the local Indigenous population, make money for yourself, productivity, jobs, et cetera, et cetera, et cetera. That can be stopped because of the blue banded bee, which was a mural on a wall. But these massive renewables projects, which are decimating landscapes, we know that throughout Queensland, we know that throughout New South Wales, and yet they are completely exempt, and it is disgusting. And all those people who vote for Labor and the Greens thinking, oh, this is, they're the lefties who love the planet and take care of the planet. Absolute lie. They are the worst, most destructive force currently in Australia is the left. And not only economic destruction, but physical destruction of our land and our wildlife and our mammals. And it's an absolute disgrace. And Rita's 100% correct. Future generations will look back in horror and disgust at the Labor government and the Greens. James.
1: Absolutely correct. But, you know, part of what's happening, too, is that because of the way Labor has signed us up to all sorts of international commitments, we are now bound to do all sorts of things for the climate that, you know, luckily we've started to hear some talk from the coalition and from One Nation about reviewing all of these different agreements. But there was a great bit from the former High Court Justice Ian Callanan, one of the great legal brains in this country. And he was absolutely blasting the High Court, the International Court of Justice, rather, for the way that that its decisions have been used to drive legal decisions here around climate and the environment. So basically what he's saying, you know, this is an important point to note, this is where we lose our sovereignty, right? This is what the word globalist is all about.
0: Yes.
1: This is what globalism is all about, which the ABC says is a scary word. Oh, it doesn't exist. And if you believe in globalism, you know, you're a conspiracy theorist. No. This is the globalist agenda right now. You give sovereignty from voters and the people who say, I'm not so sure about this. We'd like what's best for our country to unnamed, faceless international bodies like the International Court of Justice, which sounds like something from a superhero movie, and say, no, no, no, they're suddenly getting a say over your economy. This is the thing that has to end.
0: Absolutely. Well, and Ian Callanan was completely correct. The joke was the ICJ asked him to write an essay, so he put in an essay, what was wrong with the whole thing, and they censored it because it's what the left always does. And as Ian Callanan says, top High Court judge in Australia, he's never, ever been censored before for telling the honest truth. But that's what the left does. Hypocrisy, hypocrites and liars. Labor liars. Going to take a short break. Coming back, lots more here on Outsiders, including Sal Grover and lots more. See you in a tick.
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Hello, you're watching Outsiders with Rita Panahi, James Morrow, and myself, Rowan Dean, and we'll be chatting to Sal Grover in just a tick. Well, this week, one of Australia's least impressive former foreign ministers was yet again suffering from relevance deprivation syndrome, a common affliction, which we shall call RDS. Sadly, that doesn't really help whittle it down, because when it comes to relevance deprivation, there is no shortage of former foreign ministers craving the limelight, especially of the Labor variety, such as former foreign minister and Labor Lothario, Gareth Gohard Evans, and of course, the lamest of foreign Labor foreign ministers, the lamentable Kevin Rateffers.